0: Oh, what was the trouble?
1: Well, I wanted to go down and see how fast my corner speed was during the race. It was very, very good. I was very pleased with it. I guess we'll be back next year. I think we found out a few things where we can really ape in this go.
2: Thank you very much, Troy. And now back to Sid in the tower.
3: Freddie, do you have any questions you want to ask Troy while he's there?
4: Troy's still there?
0: Yeah, he's still here.
4: Hey, Troy, can you hear me?
1: Yes, sir.
4: Hey, Troy, you were doing an excellent job out there. You look lovely, kid.
1: Thank you.
4: Hey, by the way, did the clutch start going bad on you before you pitted?
1: Yeah, see, because I couldn't get it out of gear. I ran a couple of laps with a cord showing, you know?
4: Uh-huh.
1: But I couldn't get it out of gear, so finally I stopped it with the clutch disengaged and my other foot on the brake, and that's what killed the engine. So I just jumped out, and Jim thought he could get it off the line, but you couldn't even get it back in gear.
4: He thought he could get away on second gear, huh?
1: Well, we couldn't get it in any gear at all.
4: Oh, that's too bad.
1: Well, maybe next year.
4: Good competitor, good piece of equipment out of a race like this. You were doing real keen.
1: Thank you.
4: Thanks, buddy.
3: Okay, Troy, thank you. And thank you, Luke Walton. See Pat Flaherty down there, who's walking up and down the pit area. He was on that Don Davis car, and he probably isn't too pleased right now. Charlie?
5: A.J. Foyt, the leader, is turning laps at 145 at the present time, and Roger Ward, who is running third, has dropped to 15 seconds off the pace. So that's the condition at the moment. A.J. Foyt is leading Eddie Sachs by just a car length, and Ward is 15 seconds behind. Sid?
3: Ready?
4: Charlie, actually, I believe Ward is playing a waiting game right at the present time because he's resting it out while the two are battling it out, and he's not about to get caught in the same predicament in which he got caught last year with tires wearing through. And as we were talking just a little bit ago, these yellow flags are going to extend the length of time that the third pit stop is going to come in. The third pit stop's going to be real late in the race for these leaders, I'm sure.
3: Fred, I get a kick out of your driver saying someone is kind of sitting back, taking it easy, going about 2 miles an hour slower. How is there that much difference?
4: Well, frankly, it makes a tremendous amount of difference, not only on driver.
3: Sachs is ahead of Foyt now as they come down the main stretch in front of us. Go ahead, Freddie.
4: He captured him someplace. It makes a tremendous amount of difference on the wear and tear on the driver, as well as wear and tear on the equipment, and extends the life of the tires tremendously. You'd be surprised what 1 or 2 miles an hour will do.
3: Let's pick up that duel between Foyt and Sachs on the northeast turn as they come by. Lou Palmer?
6: All right, we'll wait them out here, Sid. We're looking for them now at the moment. Let's see, we've got Lloyd Ruby passing us, and so down on the stretch would appear to be the cars we're looking for. Yes, here they come now. Eddie Sachs, I believe, in the lead. Right, Eddie Sachs in the lead. Here comes A.J. A.J. Foyt. That's about the interval between them. They're now entering the short chute. Sid?
3: Let us move right around the track without coming back here to follow this. They've probably passed Jim Shelton, so we'll pick them up here, and then, boys, just move it from one point to the other. We had a letter saying that, one letter saying that we shouldn't use the word shoot, Freddie. Is any objection to that to race drivers?
4: Shoot is a straightaway, actually. These long shoots are known as the home straightaway and back straightaway.
3: There goes Sachs in front, and he's picked up a nice margin of about 50 yards in front of Foyt, and here's Bill Frost in the south turn.
7: And Eddie Sachs comes on around the southwest turn, and here he comes, A.J. Foyt right behind him, down to Mike Ayers.
8: Okay, Bill, we can see them as they come out of the chute now. They come around the turn. It's Sachs, and about three car lengths behind is A.J. Foyt. Foyt tries to duck inside. Can't do it. He's outside. The backstretch, Bernie Herrmann.
9: Okay, Mike, we're watching it now. Here comes Eddie Sachs in car number 12, and about three car lengths behind A.J. Foyt. Got a Lou Palmer in the northeast turn.
6: Right, and here they come now. It's still Sachs in the lead and Foyt behind him, and no chance of Foyt taking him in this particular turn. They head now into the north chute, make that shucks, and Jim, you'll be seeing them in just a moment. Jim?
10: All right, here they come. Just the same order. Number 12, Eddie Sachs. Number 1, A.J. Foyt. Now, they might not try to take each other here in this home stretch. Let's see what our chief has to say.
3: Well, this crowd today is certainly getting exercise, standing up and sitting down. Ruby pits, and Sachs leads Foyt, and Foyt's picked up about 10 yards. Let's pick him up for one more runaround, Bill Frosch.
7: They've come into sight now. It's Sachs out in front, Foyt right behind him. They're chasing each other now, down the line.
8: Closer here on the southeast turn. Foyt may take him on the turn. He's coming around the inside. Ducks inside the white line. No, he can't do it. And Sachs is back out by about a car length to you, Bernie Herrmann, on the backstretch.
9: Okay, we're keeping a watch on this thing with Eddie Sachs out in front. Eddie's still out in front. A.J. Foyt trying to make up some time, but can't do it. Eddie leading by a car length and a half, and now down to Lou Palmer, the northeast turn.
6: And they're off the acceleration now, coming into the turn. Eddie Sachs a little higher than A.J., but Foyt can't duck beneath him. It's Eddie Sachs now approaching into the north short straightaway, and Foyt behind him. Jim?
10: All right, Lou, it's just the same as it was the last time they passed here. Apparently, Foyt's going to try to take him again in the home stretch, but I believe Sachs has got too much power there for him. Sid, you can see him now. How about it?
3: Well, let's see if he can do it. Here they come, and it's Eddie Sachs about the same distance as last time, about 35 to 40 yards in front of A.J. Foyt. Charlie, what's the differential on the clock?
5: All right, Sid, they turned that last lap at 146 and a half miles an hour. 146 and a half, and Roger Ward has fallen to 20 seconds back in third place.
3: Thank you very much. Let's run down the leaders at the end of 140 laps, or 350 miles now for you keeping records at home. A new track record again, 138.113. Our leader was number 12, the Dean Van Line Special, Eddie Sachs driving. Second was number 1, the Bo Seal Fast Special, A.J. Foyt. Third was number 2, Roger Ward, the Del Webb Sun City Special. Fourth, 97, Dick Rathman, the Jim Robbins Special. And fifth, number 10, Paul Goldsmith, the Racing Associates Speedway Special. Sixth, number 7, Clark Templeman, the Bill Forbes Racing Team Special. Seventh, number 18, Chuck Stevenson, the Metal Cal Special. Eighth, number 19, Al Keller, the Constant Hot Special. Ninth, number 31, Bobby Marshman, the Hoover Motor Express Special. And 10th, number 17, Jack Brabham in the Kimberly Cooper Climax. And Bobby Marshman now has moved into 9th place in the official standings at the end of 140 laps, or 350 miles. Another new track record, 138.113 miles per hour. And the caution light has been displayed today, a total of 33 minutes and 2 seconds. Now to Bernie Herman on the backstretch. Bernie?
9: Dempsey Wilson in car number 35 seems to be coming out of the race. He's on the inside of the apron, just below the white line, taking his time coming down the backstretch, and he should be approaching Will Palmer any second now, but he's going very, very slowly. Dempsey Wilson, who is chief mechanic in his own car, seems to be coming out. Back to you, Sid.
3: All right, we'll watch for him as he comes and see if he pits down here. Harlan Fengler, Chief Stewart, wearing a very natty bright red hat so they can see him, is moving over to Bill Vanderwater to discuss something. All the officials here is always doing a magnificent job here at the Speedway. And again, interest is tremendous in these leaders, as well as the way Jack Brabham has been very solidly, conservatively driving this race in 10th spot. Charlie?
5: Well, A.J. Foyt has passed Eddie Sachs down this home stretch. A.J. Foyt has passed Eddie Sachs, and Ward has dropped to 24 seconds behind. So Ward is getting almost a half lap behind at this point.
3: Fred?
4: By the way, Charlie, and Sid, I just saw Eddie Sachs pointing to the rear. He either wants one of two things. He's either running low on fuel and is planning to pit on account of fuel, and or he wants to know where third place is behind him. So he was gesticulating here very rapidly.
5: Sid, I might come in with a comment. They're getting the black flag ready for Wayne Wyler as he passed the last time we saw something come off the car. There was a black piece of something that came off the car on the home stretch. We couldn't catch it, but they're getting the black flag ready for Wayne Wyler. They have number 15 on a card. They're ready to hold it up and give him the black flag to stop for consultation. Sid?
3: Thank you, Charlie. Now, fans, stay tuned for the greatest spectacle in racing. Wayne Wyler coming into the pit now. Dempsey Wilson, we understand, has pulled his car into the infield. You can pretty well check them both out of the race. Wyler is now turning into Gasoline Alley. He is now out, and Wilson is in the infield, and I'm sure that he is out of the race, too. We'll have a rundown of the cars out of the race for you in a few moments. Charlie?
5: Sid, did you notice how those wheels of Wayne Wyler's were cocked? Apparently something came out of his steering mechanism when he came down the straightaway. I don't know whether Fred might have some ideas of what could have fallen off that car.
4: I saw the object come off the automobile. I honestly don't know what it could be that would create that. However, it's apparently an axle failure or spindle failure, for the left front wheel was pointing to Jones's backyard. And it could be a little metal plate that does hold at the bottom of the spindle. So he came in of his own volition before they had to flag him in. Using his head too, boy.
3: The cars out of the race right now are number 3, Don Branson. Number 4, Jim Rathman. Number 8, Len Sutton. Number 14, Bill Cheeseburg. Number 15, Wayne Wyler. Number 16, Bobby Grimm. Number 22, Roger McCluskey. 26, Cliff Griffith. 32, Bob Christie. 33, Eddie Johnson. 35, Dempsey Wilson. 41, Johnny Boyd. 45, Jack Turner. 52, Troy Ruttman. 55, Jimmy DeWalt. 73, A.J. Shepard. 83, Don Davis. 86, Eb Rose. And 99, Jim Herdebees. Those are the cars out of the race. had a wire here from a man named Tom Childrey, who was listening in Washington, D.C., Fred. He took me through the F

0: Hoffman Ward situation if it keeps up the way it's going right now. Fred?
1: And what's more, the speed's going to increase, too, because in the last 100 miles, these boys are going to jack that speed up tremendously. You haven't seen the fastest laps yet. I'll bet your money on it.
0: We have had 6 leaders so far today. A.J. Foyt, Jim Herdebeest, Parnelli Jones, Eddie Sachs, Troy Ruttman, and Jim Rathman. So this is not just a going-away situation at all. Charlie?
2: Sid, how would you like to be in the spot Roger Ward's in? He's running 144 right now, and he's losing ground. He's now 30 seconds behind. He's 30 seconds back, and he's running 144 miles an hour.
0: Well, better ask Freddie how he'd like to be there, because I wouldn't know exactly what I could do about it, and maybe Fred as a race driver could tell us.
1: That's kind of a sinking feeling, but I think he has a reason for it. I think he has a pattern in mind for some reason. I think with the pit stops being extended this time, I think he feels that he could charge harder, and here comes Eddie Sachs into the pits right now.
0: Let's see if Johnny Peterson is near enough to pick up this pit stop of Eddie Sachs. John, are you? Johnny Peterson in the south pit area. Evidently not. We'll try to watch it from here and time it. So if we watch things and make sure that nothing is wrong with that car, it's just a normal routine pit stop for Eddie Sachs. His last one of the day, I assume, and he'll be going back out again in a very few seconds.
1: It appears to be very routine.
0: From here, he's back out again.
1: There he goes.
0: And there he goes, and that was a fast one, too. Well under 30 seconds. Eddie Sachs, a real crowd pleaser here, who's put his car on the pole for the second year in a row, a feat duplicated only in the past in the 50 years here at the Speedway by Ralph DePalma and the great Rex Mays. And now, Charlie, if you will, please.
2: We clocked it unofficially, Sid, at 27 seconds. 27 seconds. So we'll be watching Foyt, and Foyt's pit stop will be the crucial one. If he does it in less than 27 seconds, he's going to have a tremendous advantage with the race getting this close to the finish.
0: Well, we have an average speed now almost equal to last year's 500. If they keep this up, of course, they will beat it, barring caution flags. 138.600 at the end of 150 laps, or 375 miles. 138.600, the average speed for the race record, 138.767. They're closing in every lap. And here are the leaders at the end of 150 laps. First was Eddie Sachs in number 12. Second, A.J. Foyt in car number 1. Third, Roger Ward in car number 2. Fourth, number 97, Dick Rathman. And fifth, 10, Paul Goldsmith. Sixth, number 7, Clark Templeman. Seventh, number 18, Chuck Stevenson. 8th, number 19, Al Keller. 9th, number 31, Bobby Marshman. And 10th, number 17, Jack Brabham. You can't say Brabham isn't consistent. He's been 10th for a couple of hours. Eddie Sachs had a 24-second stop, did you say, Charlie?
3: 27.
0: 27-second stop, thank you very much. And as Charlie said, we'll be watching, of course, for A.J. Foyt, who's been battling with him here for the last hour. Bill Vanderwater standing on the inside retaining wall as the wind is blowing about 12 to 15 miles an hour. Beautiful Indiana sunshine, clear sky, perfect day for the race. A great race. And now the fans are standing once again as the Bose crew gets ready down there for the Foyt pit stop. It'll be right in front of Luke Walton. So, Luke, if you will, try to move around to that position, and we'll throw it to you just as soon as AJ comes in. These boys are standing alongside, one for each wheel, one for fuel, one back of the retaining wall to reach out with a glass of cold water and also a cloth to clean his goggles. The man inside the wall is not allowed to come over, but they are allowed to have the man in, of course, to change the tires and to refuel. And here comes A.J. Foyt any moment now. They're waiting for him to come around. And a tremendous amount of tension as
1: he comes down.
0: Now the pit crew chief, George Bignotti, is standing there. And here comes A.J., takes his goggles off, comes to position, slams on the brake, stops. And now the wheels are being taken off, and here's Luke. Luke, come in.
4: And up goes the car, and the tires are being changed. And there goes the fuel into the tank. And it's turned on, and you should see the precision here, ladies and gentlemen. These men, Frank Dettori, Catania, George Bignotti, Jack Hickemeyer, and Bob Dorn and Tony Foyt, are really going to work on this automobile. This is the one in contention in the race. And down comes the car. They're finished, and they're ready to give him a push. He had a king-size drink of water now. A.J. Foyt in the cockpit. Had a little trouble getting the hose away from the tank, and there it goes. It's back in the race once more, and we're going back to Sid Collins.
0: A very graphic description, a tremendous pit stop by A.J. Foyt, a great one by Eddie Sachs, and now, of course, the battle is really underway. The crowd really screams. Charlie?
2: Well, this puts Roger Ward in the lead, but, of course, he has a pit stop coming. The last time we got a check on him, he was 33 seconds back. Now, Foyt's pit stop was 31 seconds, 4 seconds slower than Sachs. And so when they come around next time, Sachs should be about 3 or 4 seconds ahead. Sachs did pass him down in the south turn, and so we'll be watching for him next time around. But Ward is now leading the race by about a half a lap, but he's got a pit stop yet to make. Sid?
0: Well, that's the first time that Roger has actually led the race today. We've had other leaders in the 500 who have picked up lap prize money at the end of 150 laps. We had car number 1, A.J. Foyt, 99, Hurtubise, 98, Parnelli Jones, 12, Sachs, 52, Troy Ruttman, and 4, Jim Rathman. And now Roger Ward picks up some $150 lap prize money as well. 97, Dick Rathman, the Jim Robbins special. Dick from Roselle, Illinois, who's out of the pole here himself several years ago, comes in for his pit stop. The safety crew gets around with the carbon dioxide gas, and he makes a stop. Charlie?
2: Well, Sid, here was a very good indication. Sachs made a 27-second pit stop, Foyt a 31-second pit stop, and Sachs now leads Foyt by 3 8-tenths seconds. So that's just about the difference in those pit crews of 4 seconds, and that gives Sachs a 4-second margin to work on as far as Foyt is concerned. And Ward is leading, but he has a pit stop yet to come.
0: And that distance is about 100 yards. So that's how close this is at this tremendous pace of over 144 miles an hour for the leaders. Now, fans, will be back in just 60 seconds. Stay tuned for the greatest spectacle in racing. Back in the Master Control Tower here at Indianapolis once again. And this race, Freddie, isn't it unbelievable that we should have two in a row thus far?
1: Well, yes, but you know something? This pit stop situation is going to change the complexion of things very rapidly, because Ward with a 10-second lead now and maybe a 15-second or 17-second pit stop coming up for him yet is going to still be a little behind. But if you'll notice, due to his strategy, the way he's worked it out, he's got less time to build up after the next pit stop, provided there's absolutely no fumbles in the pit at all. And I think he can get out in about 15, 17 seconds, and he's going to gain more ground in the pits than he could out there. And then watch him go like gangbusters.
0: For those of you who may be interested in unusual bits of information, here's something we picked up. The car is numbered 1, 2, and 16 in the 500-mile race in the last 50 years. Have won the race 4 times. Today, A.J. Foyt is driving car number 1, and Roger Ward is driving car number 2, and Bobby Grimm was driving car number 16. And no car number between 36 and 98 has ever won. That's between 36 and 98. Number 98 won with Agajanian with Ruttman in 1952. Today, Boyd had number 41. He's out. Turner had 45. He's out. Ruttman had 52. He's out. Daywald had 55. Shepard, 73. Davis, 83. Rose, 86. And the only one with the numbers between 98 and 36 is Dick Rathman, who is still in. So, Freddie, you're the most superstitious guy in the world. You won't look at things green. What do you think about that?
1: What about green?
0: No, about these numbers I was just reading.
1: I haven't too much superstition about numbers, except numbers that look the same upside down. I don't like 11, I don't like 1, and I dislike 3.
0: Got double zero. Okay, number 18, Chuck Stevenson, previous national champion, Metal Cal special from Newport Beach, California, is now making a pit stop in the north pit. And number 10, Paul Goldsmith, is being pushed from the pit area. Paul Goldsmith is now out of the race. Paul finished 3rd last year and 5th the year before, started 17th this year, and we think that Paul Goldsmith is one of the finer drivers here at the Speedway or anywhere. This is his 4th race, and we're rather hoping that Paul made a good showing today. He's such a very, very personable gentleman. We like him very much. And the Racing Associates Speedway Indianapolis special, but Paul is now out of the race. Charlie?
2: Sid, Roger Ward is now leading by 12 seconds over Eddie Sachs, but the big story is that A.J. Foyt has picked up all but a second of those 4 seconds he lost in the pit. Foyt is running just about 200 feet behind Sachs. They're running about 200 feet a second down here, so he's just about a second behind at the moment, and Ward is leading by 12 seconds. Stevenson made a stop. He was running in 7th place, and he stopped for 33 seconds. All right, Sid.
0: Okay, here's a wire for Freddie Agabation. I've only read one wire today. I'm going to read the second one. Dad, you sound wonderful. Miss you. How is Jack Turner, Fred, and Joan? Jack Turner's okay, and say hi to Fred and Joan, pal.
1: Hi. Love to hear from you.
0: That's the little league baseball player, isn't it?
1: Yeah, and how?
0: out in Alamo, California.
1: I gotta say hello to my little girl.
0: That's for sure.
1: She got a little chlorine in her eye the other night and had to call me up. What do I do now, Daddy? You know? And little Fred, and I'd like to say hello to my folks as well.
0: Wonderful. And my aunt and uncle in Cincinnati dropped the wire in here, too. Incidentally, Bill Newberg, who handled the sponsorship of this race in the network several years ago, sent us a wire, very kind of him, from Pontiac, Michigan. Our best to our good friend Bill up there. Now, Dick Rathman comes into the center pit to take his stop, and the pit stop situation here at Indianapolis is getting more and more crucial as the moments go by. Charlie?
2: Sid, speaking of hellos, A.J. Foyt just said hello to Eddie Sachs as he passed him, and so A.J. Foyt is now running in second place, and I believe Roger Ward is about ready to pit. I think I picked up a signal from Roger Ward about to pit. The hood is up on Dick Rathman's car, so that may drop the fourth-place runner out of the race at this point.
0: Well, we'll pause now 10 seconds for station identification. This is the Indianapolis Motor Speedway Network. Back in the control tower once again, and as Charlie pointed out, A.J. waving to Eddie, they have raced against one another a great number of times in the circuit, have finished 1-2 before, have won some of the same races, are tremendous competitors. Probably, Freddie, I guess you'll learn a little bit about how your competition runs from other events, don't you?
1: Oh, you certainly do. Let's face it, experience is the best thing one can have, and in this business, it cannot be replaced. Experience in this business, of course, indicates the driving habits and patterns and styles of your competitors, and study of that is a very important factor as far as your safety is concerned, as well as what you can do in competition in overtaking that man.
0: Well, let me, if I may, run down another new record, and here's the first time today we've had a faster average speed than last year's record. 138.928 miles per hour at the end of 160 laps, or 400 miles, eclipsing the old record of 137.769 over an hour, a mile per hour faster. And here's Roger Ward coming in for a pit stop. And let's see if Jack Shapiro is standing by. Jack?
5: Yes, Sid, I'm standing by right here. He just passed me, and he was wiping his face off with a handkerchief. As he came in, he had taken his goggles off. They are now working very fast on the car, fast and efficient, the way A.J. Watson's crews always are. They were leading the race by some 11 seconds, according to their own calculation. The car is up on the jacks, the tires are on, the fuel tank is filled, and they're pushing him away. A very quick pit stop, and Roger Ward is back in the race. Back to you in the tower, Sid.
0: Well, Roger certainly kept his promise not to kill that engine this year. He was revving it, and he was all ready to go, and he's chomping at the bit to get back, and now he'll really charge from now on. Charlie?
2: Sid, the pit stop was 22 seconds, so that's 9 seconds faster than Foyt and 5 seconds faster than Sachs. Sachs is now leading the race. We said that Foyt had passed him. He had, but Sachs, apparently goaded by the competition, went back out in front and had put a little distance. They're due by right now. Here they come, about three car lengths separating the two. Sachs leading and Foyt second.
0: Okay, Charlie, thank you. At the end of 160 laps or 400 miles, 100 miles to go, we have, officially now for your charts, in first place, number 2, Roger Ward. Second place, number 12, Eddie Sachs. Third place, number 1, A.J. Foyt. Fourth, number 97, Dick Rathman. Fifth, number 10, Paul Goldsmith. Sixth, number 7, Clark Templeman. Seventh, number 18, Chuck Stevenson. Eighth, number 19, Al Keller. Ninth, number 31, Bobby Marshman. And 10th, number 17, Jack Brabham. The last British car to do well here at Indianapolis was a Sunbeam over 30 years ago. It finished fifth. There were three Cooper cars back in 1929 in the 500. Fred Frame drove one to 10th place. And Jack Brabham has been in 10th place today for quite some time. He can't seem to make any more distance out of it. But his crew seemed to feel if they could come in the first 10, they'd be very, very happy indeed. And now Foyt is leading Sachs by about 40 yards, I would say, and coming out of the pit now, back on the racetrack, is Clark Templeman in the Bill Forbes Racing Special. I know that many of our guests are enjoying this race tremendously. Dennis Morgan was here last year to sing Back Home Again in Indiana. This year, Mel Torme sang it. Dennis, not because we didn't like you. We mix them up around here and change,
6: you
0: know.
6: Thank you very much.
0: And we try to change our winners, too.
6: Yeah, this is a very exciting thing. I can't think of a better place to be on Memorial Day than in that.
0: Well, we're thrilled that you came back
6: to
0: see us.
6: Thank you very much.
0: Thank you, Dennis. Enjoy yourself and all your friends you brought with you from California. Many people are mingling out here outside our broadcast booth. We have cameras and newsreels and special reports from all over the world and things of that nature. Oklahoma winners have been by to see us. And, of course, one of our favorite guests who always come by to say hello is Mr. Tony Holman, who is the owner of the Indianapolis Motor Speedway. And this year the prize is going to be over $350,000, we're sure. And, Tony, congratulations on one of the greatest shows and biggest crowds you've ever had.
6: Thank you very much, Sid.
0: What do you think of this race you're putting on today?
6: Well, I think it's the greatest race, that maybe not from the race standpoint, but undoubtedly from the weather and the crowd standpoint that we've ever had. And really, this race, the way it is shaping up, it may be, still be the greatest.
0: Well, I think you wrote a script last year, and you're trying to duplicate it this time.
6: It looks that way, Sid.
0: Saxon Foyt are trying to. Thank you, Tony.
6: And thank you.
0: Pleasure to see you. Is Captain Rickenbacker with you, or was he able to come over to see us?
6: He's up on the tower, and he suggested he try to stop on his way down.
0: Wonderful. We'd love to have
6: a race in.
0: Love to have a word from him. Thank you, Tony, Mr. Tony Holman. Now, fans, stay tuned for the greatest spectacle in racing. Back here at Indianapolis once again, and we receive word that Dick Rathman in the Jim Robbins special has been eliminated. He came in the pits and did not go back out on the racetrack, so add him to your list of cars now out of the race. And for some more information about the running of the 500, here again is our chief statistician, Charlie Brockman.
2: All right, Sid, a couple of rather interesting items. Foyt is pulling away from Eddie Sachs. He's leaving Eddie Sachs, and it's no wonder he's running 147 and a half miles an hour. The last lap we clocked him was 147 and a half. That's a full mile an hour, or more than that. It's almost 2 miles an hour faster than Foyt qualified. And Ward is now 46 seconds behind with only 26 laps to go. Roger doesn't have much chance to win unless something happens to both the first and second place men at the moment. He's 46 seconds back with 26 laps to go. He would have to pick up almost 2 seconds a lap, and with Foyt running 47 and a half, that's almost impossible to do. Sid?
0: Have a wire here from Dayton, Ohio, saying the Miami Valley Touring Club in Dayton wants continuous Brabham standings. Well, best we can do is give you standings and leaders in this race and where the others are going, which we're trying to do. This is a rather involved event to cover. We're doing it the very best we can. And Mr. Brabham, we have said many times, has been running continuously in 10th position. And now on the unofficial tower here, he's in 8th. Also, a wire from Tom Sinclair, an old friend of ours here in town, who says he hasn't missed a race in years. Listening today in Bloomfield Hills, Michigan. Good to hear from Tom. This is probably the most beautiful racing day, I think, gentlemen, don't you agree, we've ever had out here, Freddie and Charlie. We have not too much heat, and as Troy Ruttman said, when someone asked him how the weather was, he said it was just delightful, and evidently the need for a relief driver was not based on weather at all.
1: No, the weather is beautiful out here, Sid, and this is... Hoosier Hospitality is expounded here because they turned on good weather for us today, and all the competitors are enjoying it tremendously.
0: How's the hospitality on Alamo, California, Fred?
1: Well, frankly, might as well tell my kids I'm taking off tomorrow about noon as soon as Mama and I get packed up. Why, we're headed home, so we'll see them by Saturday.
0: $10,000 phone call right there.
1: Yeah.
0: Okay.
1: Well, the kids are worth it.
0: That's for sure, Fred. And so are you, as a matter of fact. Jimmy Rathman has been in 11 races. Roger Ward in 10, Gene Hartley in 8. Those are the veterans running today. We didn't have Don Freeland or Paul Russo or Bob Vith or Dwayne Carter starting this race. They all hope for relief char. And the veterans who didn't start last year, who did start this time, were Bill Cheeseburg, Cliff Griffith, Al Keller, Jack Turner, and Jimmy Daywalt, none of whom have done too well thus far today. How about that stopwatch situation, Charles?
2: Foyt is now leading Sachs by 3.5 seconds. 3.5 seconds between the two cars. He's pulling away. And so A.J. Foyt smells victory, and he is going all out at this point. There are 21 cars out of the race, Sid. 21 cars. And that means 12 are still on the racetrack. I don't think it'd be a bad idea at this point to review the cars out of the race unless you've got something else. Take it, Sid, and we'll have the cars out of the race in a moment.
0: All right, let's hold that. We have Dick Rathman standing by for an interview with Luke Walton in the center pit. Come in, Luke.
7: Yes, thank you, Sid. And now here is Dick. And Dick, you were driving a nice race until just now, and you got into trouble. Tell us about that trouble.
6: Well, the fuel pump shaft, it goes into the injectors, just busted off, and replacement wouldn't fit in. The shaft was still in, and I guess we're out of the race. So we'll be back again next year.
7: Attaboy, Dick. A lot of fans of yours from coast to coast are heartbroken over this trouble that you've had in this race, but we're glad to hear you
6: talk
7: like that.
6: Well, I'm going to keep after, and I'd like to say hello to my sister, my friends out in California, and my friends around Chicago, and I'll be back again next year.
7: Now, Freddie Hagabation is up there in the tower. I just wondered if Freddie had any questions to ask you about your drive today.
1: Hey, Dick, what happened to your automobile, buddy?
6: Oh, the fuel pump broke off, Freddie.
1: Wait, the shaft?
6: Yes.
1: At all.
2: Ah, no, that's it. We've had her.
1: Oh, golly, no fire, huh? You were lucky with no fire on that.
2: Well, tried my best.
1: You did a real grand job, too.
2: Oh, thank you.
8: Thank you very much, Dick Rathman. Now back to Sid in the tower.
0: Okay, Luke, and Fred has some information for us about one of the leaders.
1: Gordon Betts, one of our USAC officials from Los Angeles or Beverly Hills, just came up to give me some information about A.J. Foyt's car, car number one. When it made its stop, Frank Catania was fueling the automobile under George McNulty's direction, of course, and they had difficulty with the fueling equipment, and they didn't get much fuel into the car. So right now, Foyt is running light on fuel, and it's liable to change the complexion of this thing completely, for he may have to make another stop for fuel, and that'd be a dirty shame if he had to do so.
0: Freddy, it sounds like you're writing a mystery thriller for us here.
1: Boy, is that enough to shake you up?
0: It certainly is. Let's have the leaders now at the end of 170 laps, or 425 miles. Another new record, 138.740 miles per hour. Another new record set by number one, A.J. Foyt. Second was number 12, Eddie Sachs. Third, number two, Roger Ward. Fourth, number seven, Clark Templeman. Fifth, number 19, Al Keller. Sixth, number 18, Chuck Stevenson. Seventh, number 31, Bobby Marshman moving up. Eighth, number 17, Jack Brabham. Ninth, number 5, Lloyd Ruby. And 10th, number 34, Norm Hall. So we have quite a few new names in here. Charlie Brockman again.
2: All right, Sid, and Roger Ward is about to be lapped by A.J. Foyt, the leader. We checked him a lap before, and he was a minute behind. Now Ward is a lap behind, and with only 21 laps to go, he is just riding it out for the best finish he can get. If we have time, Sid, we'll review the other cars out of the race and give you the positions back of 10th. There are only two to give you. They are Gene Hartley in 11th and Parnelli Jones in 12th. Hartley in number 28 and Parnelli in number 98, 11th and 12th, and all the rest of the cars are out of the race. Those cars out of the race are 3, Branson, 16, Grimm, 55, DeWalt, 4, Jim Rathman, 83, Davis, 73, Shepard, 22, McCluskey, 14, Cheeseburg, 45, Turner, 26, Griffith, 86, Rose, 99, Hurtubies, 41, Boyd, 52, Rutman, 8, Sutton, 33, Johnson, 32, Christie, 35, Wilson, 15, Weiler, 10, Goldsmith, and 97, Dick Rathman. 12 cars running, and A.J. Foyt seems to be putting more distance on Eddie Sachs at the moment. Sid?
0: Well, you know, you may write for seats now for next year's 500. If you're enjoying this broadcast, perhaps you'd like to be here. Write for an order blank, Indianapolis Motor Speedway, Speedway City, Indiana. And the U.S. Armed Forces Radio Service is broadcasting our race coverage by shortwave radio to American military personnel stationed throughout the free world. 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Right now, things have settled down to a rather easygoing pace, at least from here. I know on the racetrack there's probably a tremendous amount of strain between A.J. Foyt, who just passed us, and Eddie Sachs and Roger Ward. Ward is going to be lapped by Eddie Sachs in just a few moments if this pace continues, because now Eddie Sachs is just about 15 yards behind Roger Ward, but A.J. Foyt is pulling out in a sizable lead. And if things continue without too much disruption now, A.J. Foyt may be our winner at the end of 500 miles in about 20 to 25 minutes from now. We're on the 181st lap, which means there isn't much time for Eddie Sachs to catch him, and both these boys really want to win.
1: A lot's going to depend on how much fuel they were able to put into that tank of Foyt's when he made his last pit stop, you know that?
0: Well, if your story is accurate there, and the man had it right, Freddie, which I'm sure he did, it's going to make a tremendous difference here if Foyt would have to come back.
1: Anytime you get anything from Gordon Betts is right. Well, but how much went into it, I don't know.
0: That's right. There's no way of measuring. You know, a couple of years ago, I think it was Rathman, was it not, who said one more lap and the accelerator connection would have come off?
1: No, that was Pat Flaherty.
0: Flaherty?
1: Yeah.
0: So little things like that, and just another lap after they win the race could make a tremendous difference.
1: A tremendous difference is right. Duke Nalen lost out here once that way, too, because when they fuel the tank, it got a lot of air into it and bubbled up, and they thought it was full and quickly shut it off, and he ran out of fuel in the last few laps of the race in the Novi.
0: Thank you, Fred. Now, fans, stay tuned for the greatest spectacle in racing. Back at the Speedway once again with five laps to go, and Eddie Sachs, as they say in horse racing circles, at this moment, winning, going away. However, anything could happen. A 15-cent strap on a part could break. Anything could happen indeed. And evidently the gasoline, the additional fuel that was put in for A.J. Foyt has kept him in good stead. He is still running second in the race, and it's better to be assured of that some $40,000 for second place, Freddie, than to take a chance of dropping back to 12th, isn't it?
1: Absolutely. He can always come back again next year. He's a young man, too, by the way, and he does a lot of racing elsewhere, and he can come back here next year and really go out for winning this thing.
0: Well, he's the one of the youngest, as a matter of fact. Our youngest national driving champion is A.J. Foyt in some 30 years at age 26, and Eddie Sachs, Edward Julius, is 34 years old, and he's a young gentleman, too. Charlie?
2: Said I have a rather amusing story to tell about last year's race when Ward had to drop back into second place. He told me that on the last lap he was thinking in his mind, well, last year I won the race, and he was figuring out what his percentage was and how much he had to pay Uncle Sam, and he was computing what the income tax would be on second place and consoled himself with the fact that it wouldn't be too bad after all.
0: Well, perhaps
1: one way to look at it.
0: Perhaps he's pleased to come in third. He'll pay a little less tax. But knowing Roger Ward, as we all do, and I take that story in the light in which Charlie Ruffin offered it, we know he'd love to win this race if he had to give it all back to Uncle Sam, because Roger is a tremendous competitor. And now coming in for a pit stop is Eddie Sachs. A surprise, a pit stop for Eddie Sachs coming in. Let's see if we can pick him up from here, because John Peterson is not in the south pit. He's gone to victory lane. So it's a great break for A.J. Foyt, and if he passes him in this pit now, Eddie Sachs will come in second instead of first. As we said, this 500-mile race goes 500 miles. With three laps to go, Eddie Sachs is in the pit, and now he's being pushed, and they're still working, and going by is A.J. Foyt, takes the lead from Eddie Sachs in the south turn with three laps to go. And now we still have the question of whether Foyt's car has enough fuel to finish the race, Freddie.
1: That's right. And Eddie Sachs' pit stop wasn't for fuel, it was for rubber, because that's the first thing they did on it, quickly pull the tires off of the car. Well, and he went out of there slipping and sliding, I'll tell you.
0: A sensational finish. We didn't expect Eddie Sachs to come in for that. Pit stop again, and A.J. Foyt now has the lead. Eddie Sachs behind him, and Charlie will check the distance as they come by with three laps to go.
1: Who said you couldn't have a photo finish here at Indianapolis?
0: Wowee. I better get
1: it
0: those
1: could happen, you
0: figures
1: know.
0: Back on that 2 and 1600s race again in 1937, which I just passed aside here.
1: I was arguing with a man about that last night, about a photo finish occurring here and could occur.
0: Well, they have cameras for that reason. Now, there's Roger Ward going by, and now we'll be waiting to come down the main stretch to see where we do stand. Eddie Sachs, we thought, had things under control, but he wanted to be sure about that rubber on the car. Change tires, back out. There's A.J. Foyt, and Charlie is checking the distance, and Eddie Sachs is not even in sight.
1: Need a goal. Here he comes.
0: And here he comes now. Charlie, what's it look like?
2: 9 seconds, Sid. 2 laps to go. 9 seconds, 2 laps to go. So, I'm not going to say what's going to happen because...
0: Because with the fuel situation, as Fred has been telling us about, A.J. could perhaps drop and slow down or the engine die on the backstretch. So this is the most sensational finish we've ever seen in our years here at the Speedway.
1: By the way, Sid, one of the greatest guys in auto racing, who's been the father of auto racing to a great extent, Art Pillsbury, and Gordon Betts' wife and his wife are all over at their house in Beverly Hills listening to this program, and I'll bet right now that Art Pillsbury's jumping up and down like he were on a pogo stick.
0: Well, I should imagine that we're jumping in unison with him. There's Roger Ward going by. Of course, he's been lapped by the leaders. We now have 2 laps to go. We'll be watching for the white flag. And now we have the white flag coming out, ready to wave, with 1 lap to go, and it's being given to Eddie Sachs.
9: Was it given to Foyt?
0: Foyt has received the white flag. We're on the 199th lap, and if nothing happens here on the backstretch, let's follow them around. A.J. Foyt on the backstretch, Bernie Herman.
10: I just see him coming out of the southeast turn now, and here comes A.J. Foyt in car number one, the Bosio Fast Special. He's going on past us, he's passed, and Eddie Sachs. Eddie Sachs in car number 12. This is the Dean Van Line Special. Eddie Almost a half-back stretch behind. Back to you, Sid.
0: Let's go to the northeast turn. Lou Palmer.
11: We'll make it quick. He's by us, Sid. Back to you in the
0: northwest, Jim Shelton.
2: Here he comes right now, and he's coming around the bend, and boy, what satisfaction. This is his fourth race, so number four must be mighty lucky for this fella. Sid, here he comes
0: here
2: right
0: comes
2: to you.
0: Here comes the checkered flag. Bill Vanderwater is getting set to wave it, and he is going to wave it now. He does for A.J. Foyt, winner of the Golden Anniversary 500-mile race. One of the most thrilling, surprising, exciting finishes ever. And now the checkered flag for Eddie Sachs right behind A.J. Foyt. Wow, we've never seen a finish like that one as A.J. Foyt in car number one, the national driving champion, the Bose Seal Fast Special, wins the 500 in a matter of seconds. Charlie, how many exactly?
2: 8 3/10 seconds, Sid. That's the second closest 500 in history, rivaled only by the 1937 race when Wilbur Shaw won by 2 1/16 seconds over Ralph Hepburn. 8 3/10 seconds.
0: Well, let's go down to victory lane when he comes in. In the meantime, we'll cut away for 1 minute and pick up all the excitement for A.J. in victory lane and the Bose Seal Fast crew. Now stay tuned for the greatest spectacle in racing. A.J. Foyt has taken a couple of insurance laps, to be sure, and also perhaps to calm himself down somewhat. I imagine that he's one of the more surprised winners of the 500. Eddie Sachs was in front of him with 5 laps to go. I remember we said this is a 500-mile race and you have to go all the way. And Eddie, I'm sure, knowing him personally as I do, is one of the more disappointed boys, but he'll be a good sport as he waves now, smiling, laughing, in fact, coming down the main stretch, pointing toward all the fellas, and they're giving him a great hand for a tremendous effort here today. In car number 12, the pole sitter, 2 years in a row, he turns into Gasoline Alley. Eddie Sachs, who down in his heart, I'm sure, feels a very heavy load right now. He wanted to win. A.J. Foyt, who's come back to win the National Driving Championship at age 26. The Golden Anniversary winner of the 500. Eddie Sachs finishing second. Roger Ward has gotten the checkered flag for having finished third. And, of course, they will permit as many as possible to receive the checkered flag in order to be able to finish the race number one and also become members of the Champion 100 Mile an Hour Club, from which Freddie Agabation is just now the ex-president as of a week ago.
1: Yes, Sam Hanks is taking over on the new season as president of our club.
0: We'll be watching, and Johnny Peterson is standing by. And John, if you can hear me, or if your engineer can, you keep it 5 to 8 minutes as long as you like, because there'll be plenty of excitement down there, and if it gets too long, we'll cut you. And A.J. Foyt now is coming down the pit area, receiving the applause of everyone here standing. A tremendous winner, a real favorite. All the other pit crews, of course, and the great sportsmanship we always see in auto racing, waving to him, turning into victory lane. Here's Johnny Peterson.
2: And what a tremendous finish. Here he comes, the nation's number one driver, A.J. Foyt. He took the big one at Indy. This is victory lane. It means success, and it was a hard-won success for A.J. Foyt. The battle goes on here in victory lane. A.J. Foyt getting a big kiss from his wife now, Nance. Lucy leans over, plants a big kiss on A.J. Foyt. He can't hear a thing. He has the bottle of milk. The car begins to roll forward a bit as they roll it up towards the photographer's stand here. A.J. Foyt still waving his head, moving his head from side to side, taking a big swig on that bottle of milk. He can't hear anything as yet. George Pignotti on that far side, a real happy guy. We're right behind Diane Hunt, queen of the 500 festival. They're trying to get his helmet off so he can hear. And there goes a lay of flowers around his neck and the victory wreath being put around his neck. A.J. Foyt driving a tremendous race to become the winner of this golden running of the 500-mile Indianapolis Speed Classic. Being introduced to Queen Diane Hunt now. A.J. still can't hear a thing. There he gets a kiss from Queen Diane Hunt. Let's see if we can move right in here and get a talk to A.J. A.J., did you have Sachs figured for that next pit stop?
12: I sure did. I was planning on really finishing second. I figured first place was all over with. We fought awful hard, but when she started running out of fuel, I almost started crying, so that's the breaks of the game.
2: Well, we had you clocked at 15 seconds on that last one. That's pretty good style.
12: Thank you, and I want to thank my pit crew, because if it wasn't for my pit crew, I sure wouldn't have won this race. They did a terrific job. It was an error that we Didn't put enough fuel in, but that's a gamble you take so you can run fast. Anyway, I made the stop for fuel, and my fuel man, Frank Catania, did a terrific job, and I want to thank him. And God was just with us, and it's our day. Thank you.
13: Who had you picked for your closest competitor when you went out on the track this morning?
12: Well, actually, there's about 10 guys here that go real hard. I figured Jim Rathman, Jim Hurtubise, and Roger Ward would really be the boys to fight, including Eddie Sachs. And it's just the breaks in the game, and boy, I'll tell you.
13: Well, A.J., congratulations to you on a wonderful job and a great victory.
12: Thank you.
2: A.J. Foyt, there he is.
13: Whoop, there he is. The nation's number one driver who wins here at Indianapolis in what is a real melee here in Victory Lane. I had heard about it, Sid, but I didn't believe it. You warned me, though, didn't you? We're going to move around here to see if we can get George Bignotti over here. He's on the far side of the car from us. A.J. Foyt, loaded with those Victory Rees, burned rubber all over his face. And adding to that, his wife, Lucy. She now has some of that burned rubber. She plants another kiss on that forehead of A.J. Foyt. Sitting on the back of his car, the BorgWarner trophy resting behind him, the symbol of victory. Let's see if we can't get around on the other side here and talk to A.J.'s wife and talk to George Bignotti. Here we have Anton Holman, president of the Indianapolis Motor Speedway. Tony, two in a row.
14: Yes, that's right. It's a wild one. Yes, that really was. That's really been an afternoon.
13: Well, the youngster had a tremendous victory.
14: He certainly did. Just absolutely wonderful.
13: Tony, thank you very much,
14: thank
13: sir.
14: You.
13: Tony Holman, president of the Indianapolis Motor Speedway, moving in through the crowd. Let's see if we can get George Bignotti. Can we get George Bignotti over here? George, Indianapolis Motor Speedway Network, congratulations on a tremendous victory.
15: Thank you very much, John.
13: Tell us a little bit about the strategy that you had set up originally.
15: Well, originally we planned to run as steady as we can and follow the leaders, not let them too far out of sight, which we done very good. But our last pit stop, we have an underwing fueling rig, and it just wouldn't engage in the tank. We couldn't get any fuel in it, so we knew we didn't have enough fuel to finish. And we didn't want to let him know too early because he might get disappointed or something might happen. So we thought that we had better let him run as long as we could, which we did. And then we borrowed the Bryan Heating Company. They had their car fell out, so we borrowed their fueling rig and put it in our pit and fueled a car for that 16-second pit stop.
13: Well, George, you knew definitely then that you had to have that pit stop. It wasn't just precautionary.
15: No, we knew we had to do it. We figured the laps every way we could, and we knew it just wouldn't stretch out.
13: George, congratulations to you again. We'll see you back here next year, I imagine.
15: I hope so. Thank you very much, John.
13: Thank you very much, George Bignotti. And Sid, for the moment, back to you.
0: Johnny, thank you very much. I know it is difficult indeed down in Victory Lane. We've been down there at one time or another. That's why we sent you, old pal. And the unofficial standings right now of the first 10 finishers we have, and Charlie, if you'll check me if I'm wrong, here's what I picked up. First, A.J. Foyt. Second, number 12, Eddie Sachs. Third, number 2, Roger Ward. Fourth, number 7, Clark Templeman. Fifth, number 19, Al Keller. Sixth, number 18, Chuck Stevenson. Seventh, number 31, Bobby Marshman. Eighth, number 5, Lloyd Ruby. Ninth, number 34, Norman Hall. And those are all the finishers that we have picked up. Did you get more than that?
2: Jack Brabham just finished, Sid. He got the checkered flag in 10th place, and as best we can tell, 10 cars finished the 500 miles, and Gene Hartley was still running in 11th spot, and Parnelli Jones was still running in 12th when the red flag went out. It might be interesting to look at the new members of the 100-mile-an-hour club, and there are several. Eddie Sachs is one. Shorty Templeman is another. Al Keller was already in it, so was Chuck Stevenson. Chuck Stevenson, yes, he was in it. Bobby Marshman, a rookie, is a new man in the club. Lloyd Ruby made it last year, gets in again. Norm Hall, a rookie, makes it. And Jack Brabham, a rookie, makes the 100-mile-an-hour club. Sid?
1: Love to have that Brabham.
0: Let's have a complete wrap-up on today's 500-mile race in 1 minute. Right now, stay tuned for the greatest spectacle in racing. Back in the control tower now, we cannot say the excitement has died away. It has certainly not died away. There are many, many sidelights of the 500-mile race running today, that Freddie Agabash and I will recoup for you. First of all, Fred, I think I'd like to comment on the tremendous courage and stick-to-itiveness of Parnelli Jones. He was in and out of that pit I don't know how many times, and Aggie certainly gave us a more than graphic description of the eye injury, and he kept on going and shook off a relief driver.
1: Well, that's the way these race drivers are built. Believe me, Sid, it's hard for a normal individual to pretty much understand this, but a race driver has a lot of gumption, believe me. And the injury that Parnelli suffered could have been a real serious one, and could have cost him an eye, as far as that's concerned, if it were another inch or inch and a half lower. But he has a lot of stick-to-itiveness and continued on his way. But however, in running rather slow, he did develop engine troubles that further hampered him throughout the race.
0: We've given the rundown through 450 miles. We do not as yet have the race marks at 475 and 500. May or may not, we did give you the rundown of the 10 finishers, which we saw from the checkered flag being waved ourselves. So you have those, and of course they are unofficial in their placement until tomorrow morning when the tape is checked. We do not have the 475-mile rundown. If we get it, we will give it to you before we go off the air. We do have the winner's speed. It was, strangely enough, not a new record. It was 138.466 miles per hour. 138.466. Last year's record, Jim Rathman set, was 138.767, 3/10 of a second, or of a mile per hour difference, which is certainly not to be sneezed at, because you couldn't sneeze in 3/10 of a second, I suppose.
1: Well, in all seriousness, Sid, the closing laps of this race, by virtue of A.J. Foyt running out of fuel and Eddie Sachs running out of tires, reduced the speed. And I think in the closing laps is where we lost the record for the balance of the race.
0: Well, I think we had a record today, though, Fred, and I'm sure you'll agree in the fact that we didn't have any injuries. We had a car flip upside down into the air in Jack Turner, and if you saw that picture in the newspaper or in the movies, by golly, you would think this fella just couldn't walk away from there ever.
1: I was scared to breathe when I saw that, for the simple reason that I thought certainly we had three very seriously injured there, and I'm real happy to hear injured at all. Not even a Band-Aid, I understand.
0: Well, A.J. Foyt of Houston, Texas, the 1960 USAC National Champion, after winning a 100-mile race in the one-mile dirt track in Phoenix, Arizona, Sunday, November 20th, comes on here to win the 500-mile race many months later. Foyt succeeding Roger Ward as national champion. Roger Ward gave him a battle all day, but had bad luck mechanically during the season, and Foyt won four of the last six races on the championship trail to become the national champ. And as we said earlier today in discussing AJ, he's the youngest national champion in 30 years at the age of 26. He'd been racing cars for 7 years. When he made his first appearance in the USAC race 4 years ago, he was picked immediately by the veterans as a potential champion. He has an easy driving style, and throughout his career has been very, very smooth indeed. AJ Foyt's charming wife, Lucy, was here today. I don't believe the children were here. Terry Lynn's is 2.5, and A.J. the third is 5 years of age. A.J. worked in his dad's garage down there off-season in Houston, Texas, and I'm sure the Texans believe now that they're bigger and better than ever, and, well, they can think that today.
1: Sid, by the way, A.J.'s been red hot anyway in the racing circuit all last year and so far this year, and I think this is a very befitting win, befitting a champion, and being our national champion, our number one race driver in the United States, I think this is a very fitting tribute to his ability.
0: Well, we thought perhaps the pole jinx was going to be eliminated today, didn't we, Fred? That the pole winner would also win the 500-mile race, and Eddie Sachs certainly almost did it. I think we cannot say enough about his fine sportsmanship and driving ability to stay
1: seriously
0: up there.
1: His work today was tremendous. He did an excellent job in driving that automobile and planning his race throughout. But due to the quirks in automobile racing, or the way the cookie crumbles, so to speak, calling it racing luck, I think he had to make that extra pit stop for a worn-out tire. Now, why that was caused, I have no idea, but this did put him out of contention for the lead, and his second-place win was a very worthy one. Believe me, he did an excellent job in doing what he did today.
0: Well, let me run down, Freddie, if I may, the official, or rather, let's say unofficial, or officials we have at this point, or anyone has at this point, because it isn't official until the chief steward posts it with the cooperation of the timer tomorrow morning. But the 12 finishers in the race were, once again, number one, A.J. Foyt in the Bose Seal Fast Special. Number two, Eddie Sachs in car number 12, the Dean Van Line Special. Third was Roger Ward in car number 2, the Del Webb Sun City Special. Fourth was Clark Templeman, car number 7, the Bill Forbes Racing Team Special. And fifth was car number 19, driven by Al Keller, the Constant Hot Special. Sixth, number 18, Chuck Stevenson, the Metal Cow Special. Seventh, 31, Bobby Marshman, a rookie, in the Hoover Motor Express Special. Eighth, number 5, Lloyd Ruby in the Autolite Special. Ninth, number 17, Jack Brabham in the Kimberly Cooper Climax Special. And 10th, number 34, Norman Hall in the Federal Engineering Special. 11th was number 28, Gene Hartley in the John Chalik Special. And 12th was number 98, Parnelli Jones in the Agajanian Willard Battery Special. The time was 3 hours, 34 minutes, 11 and 96 hundred seconds. The average speed, 138.466 miles per hour, which was not a new record. The record still stands. However, we had new records set 10, 12, 14, 16 times today out of a possible 22 times on the interval breaks, Freddie. So it was a sizzling race, and again, thank goodness, no injuries. Now another complete wind-up in a few moments. In fact, 1 minute. Now stay tuned for the greatest spectacle in racing. The Bose family is one of the most famous in auto racing. It was a Bose Seal Fast Special with A.J. Foyt driving that won the race today. And a list of former Bose drivers reads like a who's who of racing. Louis Schneider first carried the Bose colors to victory lane in the Speedway race in 1930. Other top names to drive for the Indianapolis company include Maury Rose, Troy Ruttman, Wild Bill Cummins, Rex Mays, Art Cross, Cliff Brugere, Ralph Hepburn, and Mel Hansen. Perhaps Mays was the favorite prior to today, a two-time national champion. He was young Bob Bose's idol. He taught Bob to drive a car. He was a frequent visitor in the Bose home. George Bignotti, a race car builder and mechanic in California, called Bob Bose looking for a sponsor. And that call began what is now one of the most successful racing partnerships. And Freddie, I know you know George Bignotti quite well.
1: Yes, in fact, I drove for the Bose team as well, Sid. And as far as George Bignotti is concerned, I was instrumental in bringing him here for the first time, too, in 1954 when he worked on my crew and got the equipment operating well for me. And what's more, on the West Coast, I won several state championships with George Bignotti as my chief mechanic, and he's a wonderful mechanic, and I was quite dejected in seeing the dejected appearance on he and his brother and the rest of the crew when they couldn't properly fuel that automobile. And this is a very befitting win for George Bignotti and his crew and Bose Seal Fast. Believe me, they deserve it, and they earned every bit of it.
0: Well, Miss Diane Hunt, our 500 Festival Queen, has just been encircling the entire racetrack in the golden pace car. A.J. Foyt is seated back on the back of the convertible area with Diane. I'm sure that he has gotten over a lot of his bashfulness. You know, A.J. was one of the toughest fellas to talk to here at the racetrack last year, and the year before he was so very bashful.
1: I noticed him on your interview, too. You had to draw the words out of him.
0: That's for sure. And this is his fourth race, and I think after today he'll probably become a real talker, don't you? He has a lot more to talk about.
1: He might get loquacious, you can't tell.
0: Well, the sun is still shining brightly here, and they're turning back into the pit area in the pace car with Mr. Tony Holman there and also Sam Hanks. And fans, this concludes another great and thrilling spectacle from the world's greatest race course. This has been the golden anniversary edition of the 500. The pattern of progress has been established during the past 50 years, and the 50 that lie ahead will see even greater improvements. Greater excitement, a greater prize melon, a goal that Tony Holman hopes will reach $500,000 someday. You've been with us by radio for the 45th annual 500, from Start Your Engines through the checkered flag, and the crowning of Anthony Joseph Foyt of Houston, Texas, champion at Indianapolis. The roar of the engines has died away. The fans are streaming for the exit gates, while back in Gasoline Alley, bedlam has broken loose around the finishers, especially around one garage where a man has found what he has always been seeking, that elusive victory in the toughest test of endurance between man and machine. Our congratulations to A.J. Foyt. Thanks to our technical crew, headed by Chief Engineer Bob Mitten, and our control panel switchers in the tower, Johnny Walters and Billy Burt, as well as all of the other engineers around the entire racetrack. To our fine producer, Bill Dean, perfect as always. And to Bill Frosch on the southwest turn, Mike Ahern on the southeast, Bernie Herman on the backstretch, Lou Palmer on the northeast turn, Jim Shelton on the northwest. In the pit area, Jack Shapiro, Luke Walton, and Johnny Peterson, who was also in victory lane. And here in the tower with me, Freddie Agabation and Charlie Brockman. Mr. Agabation was here through the cooperation of Mr. Dick McGeorge and the Champion Spark Plug Company. Happy 10th network anniversary to our director, Gil Berry, for building this net into the world's largest, 630 stations today in the U.S. and around the world, and to the Armed Forces Radio Service for joining in. I would certainly appreciate hearing from you. Your cards help us know where you are listening and enable us to build the network and keep the broadcast coming to you. We welcome mail from foreign countries. So if you happen to have just a moment, send a card. It will enable us to make this program bigger and better each and every year. Just write to me, Sid Collins, care of Indianapolis Motor Speedway, Indianapolis, Indiana. Sid Collins, Indianapolis Speedway, Indianapolis, Indiana. The broadcast came to you through the facilities of WIBC Indianapolis. And now, even after 4½ hours, we regret to take leave of you, but I shall look forward to next May 30th when we shall meet you once again. I want to thank Bill Fliedemeyer and John DeCamp for being our scorers outside the booth as well. Until next May, this is Sid Collins with a thought from Carl Schurz, who said, "Ideals are like stars. You will not touch them with your hands, but like the seafaring man on the ocean, you may choose them as your guides, and following them, you reach your destiny." Surely, A.J. Foyt had an ideal. He chose his star, auto racing. Today, he reached his destiny. Victory over the 500, a grueling test of endurance. Many men have tried for the past 50 years. Few have succeeded. A.J. Foyt did today. Now, as A.J. receives the accolade of millions around the world, this is Sid Collins reminding you that speed belongs on the speedway, not on your highway. This concludes the broadcast of the Indianapolis Motor Speedway Classic of 1961. We now return you to your local studio.

0: This is First to the Flag, a chance to catch up with the stars of the NTT IndyCar Series and share their stories, insights, and experiences about their first major open wheel victory. Here's Nick Yeoman.
1: Hello, and thanks for joining us for a special presentation from the IndyCar Radio Network. I'm Nick Yeoman. This is First to the Flag, where we sit down with some of IndyCar's best drivers to take a look back at their first career IndyCar win, with radio broadcast highlights helping to tell the story. Today, we journey back to 2016 for the 100th installment of the greatest spectacle in racing, the Indianapolis 500. It was a race that featured a full year of build-up and anticipation, a record-setting crowd, a feel-good story in qualifying, and an upset winner in 24-year-old Alexander Rossi that no one could have predicted. The story going into the race weekend, though, was of the pole sitter James Hinchcliffe, who a year earlier had nearly lost his life in a horrible practice crash. Driving for Sam Schmidt, the always entertaining Canadian would lead the field to the green flag and stage an opening race duel with the winner of the 98th running of the 500, Ryan Hunter-Reay. Legendary IMS Radio Network anchor Paul Page would call the start of the race, handing the baton to current radio anchor Mark Janes to guide listeners through the next 199 laps of the greatest spectacle in racing.
2: The pace car is off at turn four. It turns down onto the pit road. The field now under the control of the pole sitter. That's James Hinchcliffe. And what a story he's been. They look beautiful coming off at turn four. Alignment through the first four or five. That is a nice looking field as they come down. The 100th running of the Indianapolis 500. Green flag is out, and they are streaming for turn one.
3: And James Hinchcliffe wasting no time. He jumps right out in front. Ryan Hunter-Reay running side by side with Joseph Newgarden in the short chute into turn two.
4: Front half of the field clean through the short chute. Tony Kanaan already dicing it up. He'll go from the top of the racetrack to the bottom. Jake Query, the field is clean out of turn number two.
5: The 100th installment of the Indianapolis 500 right now is three-fourths the way to starting the way it did in 2012 with James Hinchcliffe in the lead. But Ryan Hunter-Reay, the 2014 winner, sweeps around in turn number four.
6: On the north side of the track, it's Ryan Hunter-Reay with the lead. Hinchcliffe is second. That's how they'll finish the first lap.
7: About a four-car length advantage for Ryan Hunter-Reay at the start-finish line. A move to the high side. That's Townsend Bell in turn number one.
3: Ryan Hunter-Reay's 83rd lap blend here at the Indianapolis Motor Speedway. Side by side for number three.
4: Boy, there was just about contact there too, Jerry Baker. Townsend Bell slipped around the American of Joseph Newgarden, so moved Bell into the third position.
5: Ryan Hunter-Reay now the leader halfway up the backstretch. Setting up now for turn number three. It's Hunter-Reay, Hinchcliffe, then you've got Bell, Newgarden, and Will Power out of three.
6: That yellow and red DHL machine, Ryan Hunter-Reay, has the lead by about two car lengths on James Hinchcliffe.
7: James Hinchcliffe with a strong run off of turn number four, takes a peek to the high side into turn number one. They're side by side.
3: Hinchcliffe last year in the hospital when this race was run. He has retaken the lead, and Ryan Hunter-Reay jumps into the number two spot.
4: And the fans jump to their feet as that gold and black Honda for James Hinchcliffe streaks past the suites in turn number two. New leader Jenkins, the pole sitter.
5: Here we go. James Hinchcliffe once again setting up for the spot where Hunter-Reay got him on lap number one. Taking a look to the inside of that Robert Graham machine is Joseph Newgarden, but he'll stay in fourth.
6: About a one-car length advantage as Hunter-Reay looks to the inside. Hinchcliffe, though, has the lead by about a car length.
7: Bit of a four-car breakaway. Hinchcliffe all of a sudden sees some company to his left. Ryan Hunter-Reay.
3: And they will come side by side, and Ryan Hunter-Reay will make that move and get that spot in the south end of the race course.
4: That four-car tandem may become five very quickly. Here comes the Chevrolet of Will Power. He'll streak out of turn number two in fifth, Jake.
5: Yellow is the predominant color at the front of this field in a race that so far has been all green. Right now, Joseph Newgarden again takes a look to the outside, tried to work Townsend Bell for third, but can't make the move.
6: But it's still Ryan Hunter-Reay, about a three-car length lead now in the north side of the track. Left side tires on the white line. He's about a four-car length advantage over Hinchcliffe.
7: Newgarden continues to flirt with third from that fourth position. Will Power trying to pull up along with the 26 of Carlos Munoz.
3: Newgarden couldn't get the job done. It's looking to be Ryan Hunter-Reay. Beautiful start to this 500.
4: Hunter Ray out of turn number two. He leads Hinchcliffe, Townsend Bell, James Hinchcliffe, or excuse me, Joseph Newgarden will power your top five.
5: Last time out of two, Graham Rahal went a little bit low, kicked up a little bit of that oil dry. Right now, James Hinchcliffe slings his way around Ryan Hunter Ray. Hinchcliffe back in front out of three.
6: So a new leader on the north end of the track, and it's James Hinchcliffe from Toronto, Ontario, Canada, our pole sitter, about five car length advantage.
7: Nothing new about this. Tony Kanaan is plus seven already into the top 10. Hinch with a three car advantage into turn one.
3: Coming into the race, Hinch and Lett only 26 laps here at the speedway. And now we're starting to stretch it out just a little bit over Ryan Hunter Ray.
4: And this is kind of what we expect all day long. When you're out front, you're not going to be able to stay there for long. Leaders off of turn number two. Here comes Hunter Ray down the backstretch. Jake looking for the lead.
5: Ryan Hunter Ray has about a two car length advantage to try to make up, and he's going to do exactly that. Ducks to the inside. Ryan Hunter Ray back around that arrow machine for first.
6: It seems like each time in the short shoot on the north end, we have a new leader, and it is Ryan Hunter Ray, about a 5-6 car length advantage as Townsend Bell putting pressure on James Hinchcliffe.
7: Bell is fairly comfortable in third, so much so he went second, tries to go side by side into one,
3: and he's still going to get that job done. Put the left side wheels right down on the left side on the white line in a battle for the first 10 positions.
4: That gives Hunter Ray an opportunity to stretch that lead out. He'll go to about 5 to 6 car lengths. Battle Jake Query maybe for third as Joseph Newgarden all over the rear wing of Townsend Bell.
5: Rich Canary yellow of Hunter Ray in first. Then you've got Hinchcliffe. Then behind him, Townsend Bell, Newgarden, Will Power. That's the front five in the north end.
8: Hinchcliffe and Hunter Ray would dominate the first half of the 100th Indy 500, trading the lead back and forth throughout the afternoon, with the two combining to lead 79 laps. Brazilian fan favorites Elio Castroneves and Tony Kanaan found their way to the front by the halfway point. Castroneves in the Pennzoil yellow submarine for Roger Penske would lead 24 laps, while Kanaan, driving for Penske rival Chip Ganassi, would pace the field for 19 circuits. Despite starting a respectable 11th, Alexander Rossi would fade to the back of the field due at first to inexperience, with the 500 being just his sixth IndyCar start, but also due to pit stop issues as his team struggled to fill his car completely with fuel during the first half of the race. Pit road issues would be a problem for the entire Andretti Autosport team at Indy this year, as the moment of the race would take out two contending teammates at the 300-mile mark.
7: Townsend Bell is your leader. The whole crew comes to pit road, Michael Young.
9: Yeah, Townsend Bell the first to hit pit lane. He hits his marks perfectly. That crew goes to work. California Pizza Kitchen, the sponsor on that car. Then it's Ryan Hunter Ray and James Hinchcliffe. The race will be off pit road. All the leaders are on the end. Oh, we have contact! Contact in the pit lane! Two cars! That is Townsend Bell and Ryan Hunter Ray. Elio Castroneves was able to make it out, but it looked like Bell potentially made contact with Elio Castroneves. Chaos at the end of the pit lane here at turn number one.
8: During that same caution, Rossi's race strategist Brian Herta would make a strategy call to leave Rossi out front along with Canadian driver Alex Tagliani, and the move was the first glimpse into how good Rossi could be out front and the first clue that the Napa Auto Parts team might have a few fuel-saving strategy tricks up their sleeve for the final 80 laps.
3: Tagliani started dead last in the field, Rossi 11th, and they are the front runners right now as they head down the short two.
4: A year ago, Alexander Rossi was racing in Monaco. Quite a different story, Jake, as the rookie out front, leading for Andretti Autosport down the backstretch.
5: Tagliani has now led six straight Indianapolis 500s, believe it or not. That actually is one race shy of Tony Kanaan's record. Alexander Rossi now is the leader, though, with Tagliani just behind him.
6: Tagliani about a car and a half.

0: Bellotti, a nifty move to get around him, even though Bell's the back marker.
1: And he's got the lead about a five-car length advantage with Bell, that back marker, involved in the accident on pit road. Tagliani with the lead.
2: Well, Davey, let's give people an idea of where Tagliani and Rossi stand based upon their last pit stop.
3: Yeah, how about this? Tagliani, Mark, started 33rd in this race. He's gained 32 positions to lead this darn thing. And Rossi, he's been running good all day, but he fell back. But that rookie lead lap is pretty impressive.
2: Alex Tagliani, again, your leader. Rossi is P2. Then Hinchcliffe, Tony Kanaan, and Elio Castroneves to Jake Query in three.
0: Yep, indeed. Rossi right now trying to close in on Tagliani. Then you have behind him Rossi, it's Townsend Bell that is fracturing that one and two spot.
1: Yeah, now Townsend Bell is going to try to make a move on Tagliani, though he is a lap behind.
2: Can he do it? Rossi going side by side with Townsend Bell. Three wide
4: oh
2: in
4: my
2: the
4: goodness.
2: Jerry.
4: Oh, my goodness, how they got out of that disaster, I do not know. Out in front again, Tags and Run and
5: somehow, Bank, they did make it. Alex Tagliani back to the lead. Then you've got that lap car of Townsend Bell. Then back to Alexander Rossi.
0: I remember a couple of years ago they did that, Bank, and you said you can't do this. And then that led to an accident. They must have listened to those dulcet tones. Everybody now single file in through four.
1: Single file north short shoot here at the Indianapolis Motor Speedway. And Tagliani, who started 33rd, still with the lead.
2: Pretty nice move by Rossi down the main straightaway, side by side. Alexander Rossi wants the lead here in Indianapolis.
4: And Rossi's going to get it, but he's got a lot of company. I mean, a lot of company. He's got the 98 car of Rossi right, and Tagliani right with him right in the turn two.
5: Yeah, Tagliani shut the door. Townsend Bell, the lap car, got around Tagliani, but the door was shut for Rossi. So Tagliani, Jake, maintains the lead down the back straightaway.
0: The unfortunate incident that made for a long day for Michael Andretti is actually the beneficiary of that satellite team. Alexander Rossi finds his way in second, still trying to close in on the leader, Tagliani.
1: He has increased the gap to about four car lengths. The black and orange machine started 33rd. He's first.
2: People might be wondering, what is Townsend Bell doing? Maybe he's trying to unlock himself, get back into contention.
3: Yeah, he was two laps down. He's now one lap down. So him getting in front of those guys, if yellow was to come out, it would put him to the back of the field, but only one lap down.
2: Well, we've completed 127 of 200 laps. Alex Tagliani is P1, then Alexander Rossi, then James Hinchcliffe is third. Fourth is Tony Kanaan. Fifth is Elio Castroneves. Sixth is Joseph Newgarden. Seventh is Marco Andretti. Carlos Munoz is eighth. Graham Rahal is ninth. Scott Dixon is tenth. Lo and behold, look at Graham Rahal. He continues to pick off positions.
3: Yeah, how about Scott Dixon? We haven't talked about him much all day. He actually just now, as you spoke, got around Graham Rahal, but those guys that we haven't heard much, that Dixon, Rahal, Sato finds himself in 11th, Bourdais 12th, so we see some guys trying to creep to the front.
2: That's not the first time we've not said much about Scott Dixon in the first half of the race and then all of a sudden find him near the podium.
3: Yeah, exactly. I remember a few years back, or I think my last year here, where he had a pit incident, found himself in the back of the field, out of contention, and just kept plugging away and found himself in the top five. So that guy could, he knows how to do this race.
2: Jake, not only is Townsend Bell pulling away, but so is Alexander Rossi.
0: Yeah, and I'll tell you what, Tony Kanaan just made a nice move to move himself back into the fourth position. Field now in turn four.
1: Moving down the front straightaway, the Napa machine of Rossi is in the lead.
2: Rossi all of a sudden has some separation. He is separating himself nicely from Alex Tagliani. Kanaan, Bank, trying to keep pace.
5: And they'll race out of turn number two now. Tony Kanaan, Jake, trying to run down Alex Tagliani for second.
0: Bell right now is the back marker, has Rossi right on him. That's actually a really good battle. Then that gap back, Tagliani, and then Kanaan right there before Hinch.
1: Boy, on the north end of the track, that gap has really widened Rossi and Tagliani. It is a good 20 car lengths.
6: By pitting off sequence, Rossi was able to run a different strategy in the race's final stanza, leaving contenders like Joseph Newgarden and Carlos Munoz feeling a tad hopeless as they'd have to give up the lead to pit in the final 10 laps. Far from comfortable with his own fuel situation, Rossi would do some drafting off teammates and implement a clutch-and-coast strategy, hoping he could simply make it to the end. It set up five of the most dramatic laps in 500 history as a rookie tried to win the 100th Indy 500. But Rossi admits he was never comfortable until he exited turn four on lap 200.
7: Really coming out of turn four, where I knew that obviously we were leading and we didn't have far to go, where, you know, it kind of slowly started to, the anticipation started to build, if you will. But, you know, I have so many

0: so many vivid memories from that race. But like the end part is a blur for sure, because so much of what then came immediately after that was pretty wild and chaotic.
1: Five laps to go in the 100th running of the Indianapolis 500 mile race. Carlos Munoz makes that long, slow haul down pit road, and he comes into the view of Michael Young.
2: Munoz, just a quick splash and go. That was a four-second stop as well. So for our three leaders, all they did was take fuel, all averaging about 4 seconds. It's going to be a drag race when they get back up to speed.
1: The leader, Alexander Rossi, down the back straightaway in front of Jake Query.
3: The first 100 years of running at the Indianapolis 500 is down to its last single-digit miles. Alexander Rossi in front of you, Chris.
4: He's in the Napa machine, car 98, the leader in Indianapolis.
1: Elio Castroneves was P2, but Davey, we see that canary yellow car of Elio Castroneves coming to pit road. He does not have enough fuel to make it to the end.
5: Yeah, boy, I'm surprised. Rossi's been getting good mileage. You know, he pitted really late last time. Here's Bourdais with 100. He has a few more laps of fuel than Castroneves and Munoz.
1: Elio Castroneves comes to pit road. Michael Young, you have that stop as well.
2: Yep, Elio Castroneves, same thing. We're just getting fuel for these final leaders. Only three laps to go in the 100th running of the Indianapolis 500. 4 second stop for Elio.
1: Alexander Rossi makes his way down the main straightaway. He's into turn number one. So, Davey, we're looking at 198 of 200 laps to go. Rossi continues to lead. He last pitted on 164. Can the rookie pull off the improbable?
5: He's been saving fuel. He's been going longer than anybody else, but we're soon to find out. He's off the pace for a reason right now, just trying to conserve fuel. Can he make this last lap?
1: Dave, you saw Sebastian Bourdais stop.
6: It was fuel only. Remember Ray Haroon, that first Indy 500. He didn't change any tires since last stint. It's a gamble. Guys out here aren't changing any tires. It could be the winning decision for the 100th Indy 500.
1: White flag is in the hands of Paul Blevins. He's waiting to see Alexander Rossi come out of turn number four. Tom Hanzig is in the stand with him, but there
5: out.
1: He goes. And Danny, he may be out of
5: he's
1: fuel.
5: He's out of fuel.
1: Pinky very slow in turn one.
7: He is indeed. It doesn't sound like he's under power. Left side wheels below the white line. Now with a short two, now in turn two. He may be done.
8: That car rolls through turn number two, and it is under power. He has backed it down big time. Here comes Carlos Munoz and Joseph Newgarden. They're running second and third. Jake Query Rossi, still the leader, but he's backed the pace down.
3: Alexander Rossi, the rookie out of California, is backing up the pace. Carlos Munoz charging. Alexander Rossi in the turn number four on fumes.
4: Alexander Rossi for the final time exits turn number four. Here he comes, Mark James.
1: He may have to coast it across the finish line. Alexander Rossi almost rolling to a dead stop. Quick checkers are out, and the rookie will win the 100th Indianapolis 500-mile race.
9: I don't even know where to begin. You're right. I mean, in February, I wasn't even thinking about IndyCar, and now we've just won the Indy 500, and it's thanks to an amazing group of people that gave me an opportunity to come here this year, relatively unknown in American, you know, junior formula, and they gave me the shot, and I have to thank Michael and Jody and Brian Herta for this opportunity and giving me such a wonderful race car all month.
2: Walk us through that final stint. Obviously, you were in the lead. You had to pit off sequence. I think your last lap was 170 miles an hour. You were gunning it for all it was worth.
9: Yeah, no, we ran out of turn four, and we were clutching and coasting it down the back straight, and we knew it was going to be tight. But Ryan helped give me a tow to the finish the last couple of laps there, and this is an amazing result for the team.
10: For 24-year-old Alexander Rossi, winning the 100th Indy 500 on May 29th, 2016 was a life-changing experience, but the Now Series veteran admits it's everything that happened after his first win that he found the most special.
0: That's a crazy one, right? Because, you know, the first win that I had in IndyCar was the 500, and it was also my first 500, so I can pick from seemingly endless things that I remember from that day. But I think the bigger thing is what I learned and felt and experienced for the time after that. You know, you win a race in St. Pete, and it's like, okay, yeah, that's awesome. And, you know, you go through the beginning of that next week, and people are talking about it and everything. And then by the time you get to the end of the week or the next race weekend, like, no one really cares or remembers. The 500 stays with you forever. And I think that's something that surprised me. In a very pleasant way. Like, it's very cool that people still want to hear about it and talk about it and relive it. And I think that's just a testament to how special the 500 is. And obviously I was very fortunate to be able to say that that's my first win. It's a very, very cool thing that I get to kind of hang my hat on.
10: 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Make sure to visit IndyCarRadio.com for more information on how you can enjoy more race broadcasts from yesteryear, as well as schedules and live streaming audio so you can join us live at the track on IndyCar race weekends. 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
17: It's an honor bestowed upon very few. Since 1911, only 581 have earned the right to challenge her. Only 53 can claim success. She only accepts the challenge once a year, so annually they return. She is the Indianapolis Motor Speedway, and they are the 33 men who have earned the right to make the challenge this year. For 3 weeks, they have worked, and now wait for the four special words that will signal the beginning of their quest. It's race day in Indianapolis.

0: Live from the world's greatest race course, the Indianapolis Motor Speedway. Coverage of the 74th running of the Indianapolis 500 is brought to you by Budweiser. Beechwood Ace for that clean, crisp taste. This Bud's for you. By Pennzoil, the motor oil that gives you world-class protection. By Goodyear, makers of the tires that have won the Indianapolis 500 for the last 18 consecutive years. And by Today's Chevrolet, who invites you to see why nobody's winning like the heartbeat of America. 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
1: May 27th, 1990, the day that many race fans throughout the world have been waiting on. Time to renew the annual competition that amounts to the world's largest single-day sporting event, the Indianapolis 500. I'm Bob Jenkins. For the next 4.5 hours, I and 12 other broadcasters and experts in their own fields will fulfill a tradition and obligation that is 39 years old today, bringing you description and excitement of every moment of the Great Speed Classic. We're blessed today here in Indiana with partly cloudy skies, no prediction of rain. There was an early morning fog, but it has dissipated. In front of me now, a lot of celebrities are walking around. The cars are on the main straightaway, and in about 1 hour from now, we'll get underway with the 74th running of the 500-mile race. I've been honored to be chosen to lead this broadcast today, a broadcast that reaches nearly every corner of the earth through shortwave facilities and the Armed Forces Radio Network. In addition to that, we have about 600 radio stations in the United States. It's the world's largest radio network, and for good reason, it's the greatest spectacle in racing. I'm Bob Jenkins, and welcome back live to the Indianapolis 500, and the countdown to the green flag is at T-minus 55 minutes and counting. 33 cars will take the green flag at that time, but the car that will lead them across the line is the pace car, a beautiful Chevy Beretta this year. And for our first report of the morning, let's go to an old veteran of the broadcast. 26 years on the Indianapolis Motor Speedway Radio Network, Ron Carroll, who is with the individual who will be driving the pace car today. Good morning, Ron.
2: And good morning to you, Bob. Thank you very much on this beautiful, beautiful Sunday morning. I'm standing right alongside this beautiful Beretta pace car, and I'm standing next to J.C. Jim Perkins, Vice President, General Manager of the General Motors Corporation. He's General Manager of Chevrolet and Geo. And Jim, good morning to you.
3: Well, thank you, Ron, and isn't it a great day?
2: Oh, it's fantastic. This is the best weather we've had all month.
3: Well, we waited long enough. This month has been a little soggy, and we've run a lot of miles down here in practice in the rain. I guess with the right rain tires, I could be a heck of a rain driver, you know.
2: Tell me just a little bit about this pace car. Can it make it around? And, well, surely we're not going to have rain today.
3: Now, you know Chevrolet well enough to know if we couldn't make it around, we wouldn't be here. This Beretta is an outstanding car. It's a 3.4-liter, 60-degree V6. And what we've learned in hot rodding over the years is applied to the engine, suspension, and in fact, the first time we've used a 4T60E electronically controlled transmission. It's an unbelievable automobile that we built especially for this race, and we will derive the 1991 Beretta convertible off this convertible.
2: And I understand you got a few cars out here on the track, old pace cars.
3: Well, you know, if you look at the, I call it the glamour show, which is going on now with the Camaro convertibles with celebrities, and then beyond that, we've got 8 vintage pace cars out here going back to 1948.
2: One more question. How fast are you going to bring them down today, Jim?
3: Depends on USAC, but they say be prepared to do about 125 to 130.
2: Good luck to you.
3: Thank you very much.
1: Ron Carroll with the driver of the pace car this year, Jim Perkins. This is the 74th time that this annual Speed Classic will be held since 1911 every year, except when our nation was at war. Today, we also celebrate the beginning of a new decade. The 1990s are here. The first year for the Indianapolis Motor Speedway Radio Network was 1952. Let's review that race and those that began the decade of the 60s, 70s, and 80s. To do that, we call upon our historian who will be with us all day today here in the broadcast booth, Donald Davidson. Good morning.
4: Thank you, Bob. It was May 30th, 1952, when the brand-new Indianapolis Motor Speedway Radio Network broadcast the race in its entirety for the first time. Only 8 laps from the end, Bill Vukovich, who led for much of the way, had a steering pin break. Here's the voice of the late Sid Collins.
5: Eight laps of possibly winning this year's 500 is out of the race. And Troy Ruttman, in car number 98, a seemingly dark horse before this race today, is now leading. He's in first place, 3 laps ahead of Jim Ruttman in car number 59.
4: The 22-year-old Ruttman had it in the bag.
5: Seth Klein, for over 30 years, the official starter here at the 500-mile race, has number 98. Here's the checkered flag for Troy Ruttman. And Troy Ruttman in car number 98. 1960,
4: and the lead changed a record 29 times. Jim Rathman and Roger Ward staged a tremendous duel for the entire second half. Back and forth they went, and then Roger had to slow because of a worn tire. Here's the call at the finish.
5: There's a checkered flag for Jim Rathman, the winner of the 44th annual 500-mile race.
4: 1970, Al Unser led all but 10 laps, but at 50 laps, the leader was the popular Lloyd Ruby, all the way up from 25th starting position. Then, Mike Ahern picks it up.
6: But right in front of me here, Lloyd Ruby's car, the rear end of that car, burst into flames. He trailed about a five-foot trail of flame through the short chute into turn two. Now, Howdy Bell might have a better view of Lloyd Ruby right now, but Lloyd's car caught fire right in front of me. Howdy, do you have it?
7: Yes, it was burning out the rear end of the car. He should be up around Doug Zink in the backstretch. Doug?
8: Yes, he is, and he's just going by us now. There is a fire in the rear end of that automobile. He's moving slowly up toward turn number three, and I'm not sure that Lloyd is entirely aware of the situation.
4: After Ruby was out, it was Al Unser all the way. 1980, and Johnny Rutherford won for the third time. And listen to the stats on second and third as Paul Page describes it.
9: Wayne Sweeney has two checkered flags in his hand as he signals the end of the race for Johnny Rutherford. 500 hard-fought miles for Rutherford. Here comes Tom Steva down to the line. He will finish in second position. In third position, coming to the line will be Gary Bettenhausen. What an amazing ride for Steva, who crosses the line now in second. And Bettenhausen, who salutes his man. What an amazing day for those two drivers. One started in 33rd, that was Steva. He finished in second. One started in 32nd, that is Bettenhausen. He finishes in third.
4: Can someone come from the back again today? We'll soon know, Bob.
1: Thank you very much, Donald. Well, it's appropriate we now introduce to you the third person that will be in our broadcast booth today. You just heard him win the 500 in 1980, and I really wish that he weren't with us today because I know that he would rather be down there in the race for the 25th time. But three-time winner Johnny Rutherford will be our driver expert today, and good morning, Johnny.
10: Good morning, Bob. Thank you very much. It's nice to be up here, but I'd rather be down there, as you said.
1: It was a tough month, wasn't it?
10: It really was. We had a lot of problems. We thought we had everything figured out at the beginning of the month, but we came up short. We crashed our primary car, and that really put us in the hole. Now we're trying to re-scoop the pieces up and get things ready to do some more racing this season and be back next year.
1: We're sure you will be with us next year on the racetrack and not in the broadcast booth. Back live in the master control tower of the Indianapolis Motor Speedway, where the count of the green flag for the 74th running of the 500-mile race is about 46 minutes away. A very honored guest in the broadcast booth in just a moment, but first let's go to Sally Larvik, who has the defending champion of this race and the pole sitter, Emerson Fittipaldi.
11: And as you can imagine, Emerson is very busy right now. He's going over to the motorhome to say hello to his children, and then he's going to go on the grid. Emerson, what's your strategy for leading the field down the main straightaway today?
12: Well, I hope I can do a safe start to everybody and just try my best. I mean, try to get as fast as I can go from the beginning of the race, running a safe race, safe start, and everything looking good.
11: Do you feel more pressure this year being last year's winner than you did in years before?
12: No, I think the pressure is the same, actually. I think the result from last year was just great to me.
11: Okay, thank you, Emerson, and good luck. Emerson Fittipaldi with Teresa in the back. On their motor scooter, they're on their way to the motorhome. Bob?
1: Thank you very much, Sally. Good luck to MO and all the competitors. Well, each year this event attracts thousands of people. Many celebrities from Hollywood come here, some anonymously, so they can really enjoy the race. For the past 2 years, this race has attracted a person who is more than just a celebrity. He's the Vice President of the United States, Dan Quayle. A former senator from this state, the Vice President came here to serve as Grand Marshal for this year's 500 Festival Parade. But, Mr. Vice President, I get the idea that you come here because you like to come here and not because you have to come here. Am I right?
13: I've been coming to the Indianapolis 500 since 1963. There are very few years that I have missed. It's a tremendous race. We're going to have a great weather. And the only thing we do is hope for a very safe race.
1: What's your first recollection of the Indianapolis Motor Speedway when you were a youngster?
13: Coming to the race with my mother, my father, my brother. It was a family affair. I can remember trying to find a parking place, bringing the picnic basket, and searching diligently for our seat, which was down very close to the track. So we got a very good feel on how fast those cars really went, and that was 1963. It's a little bit different today.
1: You travel to all ports of the world. When the name Indianapolis is mentioned, do people still think of the 500?
13: They certainly do. The Indianapolis 500 is internationally renowned. You talk to people, whether it's in Great Britain or most recently in Argentina, where the president of Argentina is a race car buff himself. And we spent half of our 30 minutes talking about motor racing and, in particular, the Indianapolis 500. So it's with me everywhere I go.
1: Mr. Vice President, thank you for joining us, and have a great race.
13: Thank you very much.
1: Vice President of the United States, Dan Cuello, ladies and gentlemen. Well, we are about now 44 minutes before the start of the Indianapolis 500, and let's recap briefly some of the major activities here at the Speedway during this past month. The track opened at 1:04 p.m. on Saturday, May 5th for practice. Continuing a tradition, Dick Sibin's driver, Terrell Palmroth, was first out. Tom Sneva was fastest that day at 215.6 miles an hour. Practice continued through the week, and on Friday, under ideal weather conditions, Allenzer Jr. was clocked at 228.502, the fastest unofficial lap in Speedway history. It set the mark to shoot for in the run for the pole the next day, but it never came. Rain washed out all activity that day, and rain in the early part of Sunday allowed only 15 qualifiers. Emerson Fittipaldi was the provisional pole winner with new 1- and 4-lap records, but Allenzer Jr. hadn't qualified yet. So we would have to wait a week to find out who would really be on the pole for this year's 500. The next Saturday, Unser could only manage a little over 220 on his qualification run. Ari Leyendyke led the third-day qualifiers. During the final day of time trials on bump day, five were bumped out of the starting lineup, including Johnny Rutherford, Buddy Lazier, Salt Walter, Jeff Andretti, and Mike Groff. The average speed of the 33-car field was 217.437. That's up 0.849 miles an hour over last year. The final practice session for the starters was held last Thursday. There were no incidents, and Rick Mears was the fastest at over 222 miles an hour. During the month, there were 17 crashes, but only one. Last year's co-rookie of the year, Bernard Jourdain, required more than an overnight stay in the hospital. Jourdain was released last Thursday, and he is watching the race today. On the straightaway, all 33 cars now are warming up their engines. We have hundreds of people standing on the main straightaway surrounding the cars, photographers and crew members. In just a few moments, the drivers will be going to their cars, getting in them, and will be off and running for the 74th 500-mile race. From your cards and letters from the previous years, we know how many of you enjoy keeping score during the race, and this year we'll keep you abreast of the entire 33-car field every 25 laps. Now, if you would like in the next few minutes to prepare your own scorecard, this is the way to do it. On the left side of your paper, write down the numbers 1 through 33 representing the running positions. And then at the top, make a column for every 25 laps. And, of course, the 500-mile race consists of 200. By the end of the race, you'll be able to tell how a particular driver fared during the event. And we'll have the starting lineup for you in just a few moments. Johnny Rutherford, you've been in this position many times. What's going through a driver's mind at this time? Are you nervous? Often it's said that drivers do get a little apprehensive before the race gets underway.
10: Well, obviously you have a few butterflies, but it's a situation where you're trying to remember everything there is about the car, all of the little details. I like to walk around the car, look at little fittings, little bolts and nuts to make sure everything is looking right, everything's in the right place. So you just, kind of check things over, think about everything, go through the start of the race in your mind, know who's starting where, and be able to cope with anything that might happen.
1: But you look up into the grandstand and you look around you and you see upwards of 400,000 people.
10: That's the amazing thing. We're here for a month, Bob. We are running nearly daily for a month. The place is wide open. There is no color. There is no sea of humanity like we have here. That's the one thing I tell the rookies in our rookie meeting prior to the race. We sit down and tell them, when you roll out there on race day and take that first parade lap, this won't even look like the same place you've been at for a month practicing, because everything has changed. All your reference points have been covered up by a sea of color and people. It's incredible. It's really a different place on race day.
1: The green flag is 40 minutes away. Back live now at the Indianapolis Motor Speedway for the 74th running of the 500-mile race. We're about 38 minutes away. And now here is the starting lineup for today's race. On the pole in car number one, The defending champion, Emerson Fittipaldi from Sao Paulo, Brazil in Miami, Florida in the Marlboro Penske Chevy 90. In the middle of the front row, three-time winner Rick Mears from Bakersfield, California in the number 2 Pennzoil Z7 Penske Chevy 90. Starting third in the number 30 car, the Domino's Pizza Hot One 1990 Lola Chevy, Ari Leyendyke from Scottsdale, Arizona. In row number 2, 1986 Indy 500 winner Bobby Rahal from Dublin, Ohio, and the number 18 STP Craco 90 Chevy Lola. Alongside number 3 Michael Andretti from Nazareth, Pennsylvania, driving the Kmart Haviland 90 Lola Chevy. Next to him, his father and the 1969 500 winner Mario Andretti in the number 6 Kmart Haviland 90 Lola Chevy. In row number 3, the number 5 Valvoline 90 Lola Chevy, driven by last year's runner-up Al Unser Jr. from Albuquerque, New Mexico. Starting 8th, 4-time winner A.J. Foyt from Houston, Texas, in the number 14 Copenhagen Gilmore Calumet 1990 Lola Chevy. Next to him, the 85 winner of the 500 and the number 7 Marlboro Penske Chevy 90 is Danny Sullivan from Aspen, Colorado. Row number 4, the number 41 Foster's Quaker State 1990 March Porsche, driven by John Andretti from Indianapolis. The 11th starting spot goes to Dominic Dobson from Fairfax, California, in the number 86 Texaco Haviland Star 1990 Lola Cosworth. Completing the fourth row is Randy Lewis from Hillsboro, California, in the number 12 AMP Oracle Samsung Archiero Wines 88 Penske Buick. The fifth row, number 16 Tony Bettenhausen from Indianapolis in the Amex 1989 Lola Buick. The race's fastest rookie starts in the middle of row number 5 from Monaco Monte Carlo in the number 25 Target Stores 1989 Penske Chevy is Eddie Cheever. Outside row 5, the tune-up Masters Granatelli 89 Penske Buick number 11 driven by Kevin Cogan from Palos Verdes Estates, California. Comprising row number 6 is Terrell Palmroth driving the number 23 Hess Celanese Neste Rotor Innovator 90 Lola Cosworth. Terrell is from Tampere, Finland. The middle of row 6, Raul Boissel from Curitiba, Brazil, and the number 19 Budweiser True Sports 1989 Lola Judd. And number 51, Gary Bettenhausen from Monrovia, Indiana, in the Glidden Paints 89 Lola Buick. Row number 7, Jeff Brabham from Noblesville, Indiana, in the number 21 Mack Tools Distributors True Sports 89 Lola Judd. Starting 20th is Didier Tays from Novelis, Belgium, driving the number 70 Tune-Up Masters RCA 1989 Penske Buick. Flanking him, rookie candidate Scott Goodyear from Toronto, Canada, in the number 28 McKenzie Financial O'Donnell Racing 89 Lola Judd. Row number 8, number 29 Poncho Carter from Indianapolis, Indiana, driving the Hardy's Machinist Union 1990 Lola Cosworth. In the middle of row 8, number 4 Teo Fabi from Milan, Italy, in the Foster's Quaker State 1990 March Porsche. The 24th starting position, rookie Dean Hall from Olympic Valley, California, in the number 39 Insight 1990 Lola Cosworth. The ninth row, 1983 Indy 500 winner Tom Sneva from Paradise Valley, Arizona, in the number 9 RCA Granatelli 1989 Penske Buick. Next to him, number 22 Scott Brayton from Coldwater, Michigan, in the Amway Speedway Winning Spirit 1990 Lola Cosworth. Outside row 9 is Stan Fox from Janesville, Wisconsin, in the number 97 Miano CNC Systems Baker Machinery 1987 Lola Buick. The 10th row, number 20 Roberto Guerrero from Medellin, Colombia, and San Juan Capistrano, California, in the Patrick Racing Miller Genuine Draft 1990 March Alfa Romeo. Jim Crawford from Scotland is in the number 15 Glidden Paints 1989 Lola Buick in the middle of that row. And outside row number 10, four-time winner Al Unser from Albuquerque, New Mexico, in the number 40 Patrick Racing Miller Genuine Draft Agency Rent-A-Car 1990 March Alfa Romeo. And in the final row is number 81 Billy Vukovic III from Fresno, California, driving the Himmelgarn Racing 1988 Lola Buick. In the middle of the 11th row, number 93 John Paul Jr. from West Palm Beach, Florida, in the ATEC Environmental 1989 Lola Buick. And starting last is Rocky Moran from Pasadena, California, in the Gore Racing Glidden Paints 1989 Lola Buick. The car number is 56. That is the lineup for the 74th running of the 500-mile race. Now let's acquaint you with the other voices you'll hear today besides those that you've already heard from. In turn number one is a 17-year veteran of this broadcast, truly a versatile broadcaster, once the voice of the Indiana Pacers, now one of the best-liked and most respected broadcasters in this great city. Good morning in turn number one, Jerry Baker.
14: Thank you, Bob, and good morning to you. We've got some great veterans in this year's field. This year's field of 33 represents some 245 years experience coming into today's race, and one-third of that racing experience, 80 years, turned in by three of those drivers, A.J. Foyt, Mario Andretti, and Alan Sir Sr. A.J., of course, is the leader as he gets ready for his 33rd green flag. He won it all in 65, 69, 74, and 75. For Mario and Al, it's their silver anniversary here at the world's greatest race course. Andretti arrived in 65. He found victory lane in 69. For Al, four trips to the winner's circle in 1970, 71, 78, and 87. Foyt, Andretti, Unser. Among them, Bob, some nine victories, eight pole position starts, 10,768 laps for some 26,920 miles, and enough thrills, Bob, to last a lifetime.
1: And we'll sure to add to those thrills this afternoon during the 500-mile race. And Johnny Rutherford on the racetrack is the car that won the 1960 Indianapolis 500. It's being driven by the guy who drove it to victory, Jim Rathman. That was my first race, and certainly the most memorable race I can ever remember.
10: That was my first race to ever witness at the Indianapolis 500, and brings back great fond memories. Of course, Jim and I are friends, have been for many, many years. My first race in 63, I drove a car just like that, so it really stirs a lot of memories.
1: A lot of nostalgia, a lot of excitement here at the Indianapolis Motor Speedway as the green flag is about 31 minutes away here in Indianapolis. 29 minutes and counting to the green flag and the start of the 74th Indianapolis 500. Another one of our pit reporters this afternoon will be Bob Forbes, and he's with the guy who will start in his 33rd consecutive race looking for win number five, A.J. Foyt. Bob?
15: Yes, and he looks very confident too, Bob. And A.J., you do show confidence for this year's race.
16: Well, I just hope it runs good all day and the crew do a good job, and I do a good job. I think they will have to contend with us at the towards the end of the day.
15: This is your 33rd race. Is this just another day at the office, or do you still get a few butterflies in that stomach?
16: No, this is kind of a special day. It's the biggest race in the world, and naturally you like to do your best if you can right here at this place.
15: How did you perform? Did you feel the car work during practice session on Thursday?
16: Well, our carburation day is the best carburation day we've had in many years. The car performed very well and worked good. I just have to wait today and see what happened.
15: Do we call you Dr. Foyt today?
16: No, I just better holler AJ.
15: Okay, AJ, good luck to you.
16: Thank you.
1: An honorary doctorate degree bestowed upon A.J. Foyt last night at Rose Hulman Institute. 1990 brings a new decade and two new announcers to the Speedway Radio Network. Turn to one of them. He's worked with me for many years on ESPN. He knows motorsports forward and backward. My pleasure to welcome to the Speedway Radio Network, Gary Lee. Good morning.
17: Thank you, Bob. Good morning. What a glorious day to be in Indiana from high atop the luxury suites here in Turn 2. We'll be watching three rookies in this year's field. Eddie Cheever, a 32-year-old American living in Monte Carlo for the past 10 years. He's been the only American in Formula One racing. He made his oval track debut just a month ago at Phoenix. He's the fastest rookie qualifier at 217.9. And Dean Hall, a 32-year-old from Olympic Valley, California, a former champion snow skier, says this is a dream come true. He's been racing for only 5 years. He was the 1988 Western Formula Atlantic champion. He'll start 24th. His qualifying speed, 216.9. And the youngster from Toronto, Canada, 30-year-old Scott Goodyear, has been racing for 10 years. He actually made his IndyCar debut back in 1986. He has 11 IndyCar races under his belt, but the first time ever at the Brickyard. So 30 veterans and three rookies for the 74th running, Bob.
1: Thank you very much, Gary. From rookie to veteran, this will be Howdy Bell's 29th year on the radio network, his position in the middle of the backstretch. And Howdy, I'm sure that you have many great moments that you can remember during the 500-mile races.
18: Robert, you're absolutely correct. Many, many of them. I suppose the very first one was the excitement and thrill of being asked to serve on this network by the late Sid Collins. But probably the most amazing thing to me as a reporter here on this network was when I was interned to where Gary Lee is this year in 1975, when Tom Sneva, who had qualified fourth fastest at 190 in the Norton Spirit, was running fifth in the race, ran over the back wheel of a slower car who was just pulling up onto the track and gaining speed, and crashed high into that fence in front of all those people right there in the turn two suites. It not only got their attention, but it got mine. The car broke in two. Tom was sitting on the track. There was flame everywhere. He couldn't get out of the car by himself. It turned out not to be as bad as it looked. Fortunately, he had some burns on his hands, legs, and face, but raced in the following race at Milwaukee. And that is probably one of the most exciting things I've had happen to me in the 29 years on the network, Bob.
14: All right, Howdy, and we look forward to your reports from the backstretch. Now we move to turn number three. A former resident of Indiana, Larry Henry, a 10-year veteran of the network, now works at WJR in Detroit. His love for racing brings him back here every year, and our broadcast is much better for that. Good morning, Larry.
19: Good morning, Bob. One of the things we're going to be watching today is the performance of these Indy cars. They say Indianapolis is a testing ground. Well, if you're a betting man today, put it on a Chevrolet. 10 of those machines are in this year's race. All nine of the top drivers in the field, plus Eddie Cheever. The Chevrolet engine has won 29 of the last 32 IndyCar races, the last two Indianapolis 500s. They are the dominant machine. But there are 11 Buick V6 engines in the field. Unfortunately, they're in year-old machines, not quite the quickest of the field, but they could be around at the end. The Cosworth, once dominant, now only five of the field. The Judd, there are three. The Porsche engine, very, very strong. Teo Fabi, John Andretti driving those machines, too. And two brand-new Alfa Romeos who are making their debut here at the Indianapolis Motor Speedway. But the Chevrolet has to be the engine to beat in the 74th running of the Indianapolis 500.
14: Thank you, Larry. We continue our movement around the oval. Turn four, formerly in the second turn, the voice of the Indianapolis Colts NFL team. Bob Lamy has taken up position in turn number four, one we believe will better cover that area. We've moved it around the corner a little bit better so that there aren't any crashes coming off the corner. Bob Lamy will be able to describe them for you. Good morning, Bob.
20: Good morning, Bob. Good morning, everybody. The thing that most people ask about the Indianapolis 500, just how important is it to qualify at the head of the pack? Well, when you look at the records, 37 of 73 winners have come from positions 1, 2, 3, or 4. 13 were pole winners. The last to do that, Rick Mears in 1988. 10 have won from the middle of the front row. But the last to do that was some 20 years ago, Mario Andretti back in 1969. 8 have started third and won, including last year's winner, Emerson Fittipaldi. Farthest back to win? 28th position. Twice, Ray Haroon in 1911 and Louis Meyer won his third in 1936. In the decades just completed, the 80s, 3-1 from the pole, 2 from third place, 2 from fourth, 1 from fifth, 1 from eighth, and in 1987, Al Unser won his fourth. He started 20th, and that's 10 spots farther up in the field than he'll start today, Bob.
14: Thank you very much, Bob. Now, I mentioned we have two rookies on the broadcast, Gary Lee in turn number two, our other rookie, certainly no rookie to motorsports, on the ABC telecast last year. He'll be covering the south end of the pits. Good morning, Brian Hammonds.
21: Good morning, Bob. Good morning, everyone. This has been a very smooth month. The only hint of controversy we've had here at the Speedway is when rules makers tried to slow the cars down this year, and they did that by taking away some of the downforce, which helps the cars stick to the racetrack. One method was to reduce the size of the tunnels at the rear of the car from 10 inches to 8 inches. Well, the 1990 cars were built to those specifications. The older cars had to use what they call a diffuser insert to become legal. There were several crashes during the first week of practice at the Indianapolis Motor Speedway. Several drivers and owners blamed the diffusers, saying they made the cars unstable. Meetings were held trying to get the diffuser rule overturned. That motion was denied. So today, 15 pre-1990 cars will take the green flag with the diffusers intact, and we will see how stable these cars are under race conditions, Bob.
14: Brian Hammonds will be covering the south end of the pits in this year's Indianapolis 500-mile race. The Purdue University Marching Band is in front of me, and we're within about 3 or 4 minutes of the beginning of the ceremonies that will precede the famous four words, gentlemen, start your engines, and then the green flag for this year's Indianapolis 500. We're about 22 minutes away from the start of the race.
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14: 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And now, stay tuned for the greatest spectacle in racing.
1: The time is drawing closer. The countdown to the start of this year's 500-mile race just 20 minutes away. The only other person that we have not heard from today that will be a very definite member of our broadcast crew this afternoon, working the garage area, and hopefully not, but he's available for the hospital area, and that's Chuck Marlowe, a veteran broadcaster here in Indianapolis. Good morning, Chuck.
0: Bob, good morning to you, and I'm down here in the garage area right now with the 1963 winner of this Indianapolis 500, Parnelli Jones. Welcome back, Parnelli. You've been here all month, but I know this is an infectious part of your life, and we like to see you back here.
2: Well, thank you. It's really a pleasure to be back here. You know, and this place really grows on you. It's just nice to come back every year and be part of the Indianapolis 500.
0: You're going to be over in the suites. We look forward to seeing a good race.
2: Thank you.
0: Thank you, sir.
1: Chuck Marlowe and the 1963 winner of the Indianapolis 500, Parnelli Jones. Now we approach the time when we become reflective. The Indianapolis 500 is full of tradition. The ceremonies that are about to begin that immediately precede the start of this race are the most solemn moments in all of sports. Just a few moments, we'll be joining the public address system here at the Speedway. The voices of that system will introduce the elements of these ceremonies. It's a time when all of us stop to reflect upon ourselves and our loved ones. Just a few moments, you'll hear the national anthem, the invocation, back home again in Indiana, taps, and then the four words that were born here and still live here, although they are used to start lesser events throughout the world. There's no rival to the Indianapolis Motor Speedway and the Indianapolis 500. There is no other sporting event quite like this one. Below me now, the combined U.S. Armed Forces Color Guard has taken its position. The chief steward of the race, Tom Binford, and his USAC officials have already made the final inspection of this course. All 33 cars are lined up on the straightaway, surrounded by hundreds of pit crew members, photographers, and well-wishers. And, of course, the 33 men who are the real stars of our show today. The thousands of fans who are seated in the grandstand or in the infield know that it's just about that time when they will pause for these opening ceremonies. Millions around the world listening to us on domestic radio stations, on shortwave, and on the Armed Forces Radio Network. Now let's go to the public address system.
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0: Sandy Patty, ladies and gentlemen.
1: The drivers begin to get their helmets on. Some are right now getting into their cars as the start of the 74th running of the 500-mile race is 15 minutes away.
0: For the 10th time, we have the privilege of introducing the Most Reverend Edward T. O'Meara, Archbishop of the Catholic Archdiocese of Indianapolis, for our invocation.
2: It is God's weekend, it is Memorial weekend, and it is race weekend. As conscience guides us, each in our own way offers homage of mind and heart to the supreme being of the universe, to the Lord of all that telescope Hubble will bring into our view. This day, may God be thanked and praised. This Memorial Weekend, we hold in grateful remembrance every woman and man who has given life under our country's colors from the beginning until this moment. We think specially of those who died in the Second World War, the freedoms for which they gave even life itself are now appearing in Central and Eastern Europe and in Asia 40 years later. As our own President of these United States and the leader of the Soviet Union meet to foster peace, to bring peoples together, and to make their lives better, may we remember these millions who died when humankind lost its way and tyranny and oppression prevailed. Dear God, make our world more peaceful. Never let us forget our hostages. Teach all of us how to treat each other gently. Bring comfort to all our veterans who still bear the scars of war in their bodies and in their spirits. It's race weekend, too. 33 skillful drivers will press to the edge of technical and human endurance. Keep them safe from harm, as well as the mechanics and crew members who support us. Watch over all of us this day. Get us back safely to home, family, and work, and bless us with a continuance of this very welcomed, seasonable weather. Amen.
0: And for the next event in the order of the day, here's Jim Phillippe.
3: Would you please remain standing? On this Memorial Day weekend, we pause here in a moment of silence to pay homage to those individuals who have given their lives unselfishly and unafraid to make it possible for us to witness, as free men and women, the world's greatest sporting event. We also pay homage to those men who have given their lives unselfishly and without fear to make racing the world's most spectacular spectator sport.

Race fans, another fine tradition here at the Indianapolis Motor Speedway on race day is the annual singing of Back Home Again in Indiana. It's a privilege and an honor to introduce to you Mr. Jim Nabors.

0: And everyone is watching the area behind the master control tower. The balloons have just been released from the infield. And you know, there are many words to describe what's going on right now, but perhaps Allenzer Jr. said it best just moments ago while Jim Nabors was singing the song. He said, "Man, I love this place."
1: For the command that will start the 74th running of this event. And here to give the traditional four words is Chairman of the Board Emeritus of the Indianapolis Motor Speedway, Mrs. Mary Frederick Hallman.
2: Gentlemen, start your engine.

0: nothing like this in sports, is there, Johnny Rutherford?
1: Nothing. It's incredible. I choked up a little bit there when the command was given, obviously for my own reasons, not being down there, number one, but there is just nothing to compare.
0: And Donald Davidson, you've seen many 500-mile races, but you say this was the best balloon ascension you've ever seen?
2: Bob, it is unquestionably the best I've ever seen. If you're living in Speedway and you didn't come to the race, run out in your front yard or backyard and look straight up. You'll see the most beautiful sight. Thousands of colored balloons in the sky.
0: With the command to start engines, now the 33 machines roar to life. Pit crew members are standing at the rear of each machine with their hand in the air signifying that their car has started. They'll warm up here on the main straightaway for just a couple of more moments and then they'll begin to move out. And we will be underway with three laps that will precede the green flag lap. We'll have two parade laps and then the pace lap before they come down and get the green flag from starter Dwayne Sweeney, sending them on their way for the 74th 500. The cars begin to move away here on the main straightaway. We'll watch and see now if all cars are able to move from their position here on the main straightaway. And as we look up and down, it appears, yes, indeed, everyone is moving. All 33 cars are on their way for the 74th 500-mile race. The green flag is less than 7 minutes away. Back live at the Indianapolis Motor Speedway, the start of the 74th running of the 500-mile race is just moments away. The cars are at the north end of the racetrack on the first of two parade laps and then the pace lap that will send them on their way. The cars now move out of corner number four. The pace is about 90 miles an hour here as Jim Perkins has the Chevrolet Beretta pace car ahead of the field, several car lengths, and the 11 rows of three now move out of turn number four onto the main straightaway. Beautiful sight here in Indianapolis, Indiana, as the multicolored cars come down and hundreds and thousands of spectators stand and wave to them as they come down, wishing them all Godspeed in the 74th running of the 500-mile classic. The field now approaches turn number one with Emerson Fittipaldi moving ahead just a little bit. Let's go to turn one and Jerry Baker.
3: Emo leads the way through number one. Last year's winner, boy, he had a great year. First out to qualify this year and settled in beautifully on the pole. Rick Mears alongside. Ari Lyon Duck is there. And Bobby Rahal and the Andretti's. Michael in the middle and Mario in number two. Gary Lee, you've got a gorgeous sight coming at you for the first time ever in your broadcast career.
4: It's a treat. It's a kaleidoscope of sound and color. Inside row three, it's Al Unser Jr. in the middle. Four-time champion A.J. Foyt and Danny Sullivan on the outside as they roll through that nine-degree banking. Coming off the second corner in the fourth row on the inside, it's John Andretti in the middle, Dominic Dobson, and outside is Randy Lewis. There they go down the backstretch.
5: Well, they're in our view right now as we see the sunshine seems to be getting brighter over Indianapolis right at the moment as the cars start past me at this very moment in row five. There's Tony Bettenhausen, his number 16, the fastest rookie, Eddie Cheever, and Kevin Cogan in that bright red car. Then it's Terrell Baumroth, Raul Boisel in that red machine, and Gary Bettenhausen in red and yellow. In row number seven, it's Jeff Brabham, Didier Tays in another bright RCA STP machine, and then rookie Scott Goodyear on the outside of row number seven as they're approaching the third turn.
0: And what a beautiful sight it is. All 33 cars going by here in turn three. In the eighth row, Pancho Carter, who sat on the pole back in 1985. Teo Fabi, the 1983 pole sitter, and he could come from the back of the field. Then rookie Dean Hall, a downhill skier. Tom Sneva, a former winner of the Indianapolis 500 in row nine. Scotty Brayton, who sat on the front row here at Indianapolis before. And Stan Fox on the outside of row nine. Over into four, and Bob Lamy.
6: Larry Rose, 10 and 11, will be coming into sight very, very shortly. Roberto Guerrero will start in car number 20 on the inside. The middle, Jim Crawford, a spectacular accident early in practice, but back going again. Al Unser, who celebrates his 51st birthday tomorrow. Then it's Billy Vukovic, who's on the inside of row 11. John Paul Jr. in the middle. And our last qualifier on the outside of row 11, starting 33rd in car number 56. That's Rocky Moran as they head toward the start-finish line in Bob Jenkins.
0: And the pace now begins to quicken. Next time around, the green flag, Jerry Baker.
3: Well, it's still Emo setting the pace, and it'll be really his job. Once that pace car gets off there, Emo brings him down to the green flag. He is now trying to scuff in those tires, get them warmed up. They're in the short chute between 1 and 2, and again, right in front of you, Gary.
4: They're right now moving into the second quarter. This is the time when the butterflies start to

0: rotation and information as they approached Larry Henry in turn three.
1: This is the most perfect alignment I've seen in a long time. First row going by, the second, the third. They're under the control now of the pole sitter, Emerson Fittipaldi. The speed beginning to build as they head to turn four and Bob Lamy.
2: They come off forward, Emo on the inside, Rick Mears in the middle. The crowd standing, cheering. They're in perfect rows of three. They go by. They're heading to the start-finish line. Emerson Fittipaldi leads to the start of the 1990 500-mile race. Here's Bob Jenkins.
3: And the green flag is out, and Rick Mears has got a slight advantage into turn one.
4: It's the first of 800 left-hand turns, and Emo just blew him off. It's Emo and then Rick Mears that go to number two and Gary Lee.
1: Into turn two, about four car lengths between Emo and Rick Mears, and another five car lengths back to Ari Lyondyke, Bobby Rahal, and the Andretti's. Emerson Fittipaldi still leading, but Rick Mears is closing in as they come down to three. And here comes a move down on the inside. Al Unser Jr. moves up a position around Mario Andretti. So Al Unser Jr. begins to move through the field.
2: As we head through four, it's Emerson Fittipaldi. Then it's Rick Mears, R.A. Lyondyke, Bobby Rahal, Al Unser Jr. Then it's Mario Andretti, Danny Sullivan. They head to the start-finish line, the end of lap one.
3: For the first time since 1972 and 73, the pole sitter leads two consecutive years on the first lap. They're already in turn number two. Here is Gary Lee.
1: Well, already the gap starts to widen between Emerson Fittipaldi and his teammate Rick Mears. A big gap then back to Ari Lyondyke, even a big one back to Bobby Rahal. So right now, Emo is showing early. He wants to set the pace in the 74th running of the Indy 500.
3: Here comes Emerson, then Rick Mears. Then we have Ari Lyondyke, but Al Unser Jr., who had problems in qualifying and then in practice, seems to have it sorted out. He's closing in on teammate Bobby Rahal.
2: Emerson Fittipaldi out of four, still with the lead. Then it's Rick Mears, Ari Lyondyke, Bobby Rahal, and as Larry said, it is Al Jr. closing on Bobby Rahal as they finish lap two.
3: Emerson Fittipaldi has the lead with Mears second, then Lyondyke, then Bobby Rahal into one.
4: Last Thursday at Carburation Day, it looked like that time Emo could go anywhere on this track at number one. You called Mears grabbing the lead. Indeed, he did, Bob, but Fittipaldi just took it away. They ought to be down the backstretch. I would imagine Larry Henry can see him already by now.
1: Emerson's heading to three right now, and he has about a 15-car length advantage on Rick Mears. Then it comes Ari Lyondyke, Bobby Rahal, Little Al, Mario Andretti, and then Danny Sullivan is trying to move up, and Michael Andretti is way down below the white line as he heads into three. He might have some problems early.
2: Again, the battle right now. Bobby Rahal trying to hold off Al Jr. as they fight for four. They head to one, and Jerry Baker.
4: He's just away for a Sunday afternoon drive. Here comes Rick Mears. Here comes Ari Lyondyke. Then there's a gap back to Bobby Rahal. Almost got a great move on the starting lap. Couldn't quite pull it off. Pick him up, Gary Lee.
1: Well, the best battle shaping up for fourth position between the teammates on the Gallus team. That is Bobby Rahal and Little Al Unser. They head down the backstretch. You should have them, Larry Henry, in turn three.
3: And that is a battle that, again, Al Unser Jr. wasn't happy. He ran a 2:28 in practice, but couldn't do it in qualifying. He's trying to chase down his teammate. Little Al, of course, had that famous incident in this turn last year.
2: Emerson Fittipaldi, Rick Mears, Ari Lyondyke, same spread. Rahal with Al Jr. closing just a bit as they again come out of four and head down the main straightaway.
3: Four laps are completed. Four laps completed here in Indianapolis, and the race speed 214.854 miles an hour as Emerson Fittipaldi sets the pace, and Johnny Rutherford, a nice clean start.
5: Oh, it was. They got a little bunched as they came across the line, but Emerson Fittipaldi made his move and jumped out in front and is staying there. He's showing he wants to win this thing.
3: They're pretty much in single file formation now as they come down the straightaway, and everybody completes lap number four. Emerson Fittipaldi from Sao Paulo, Brazil, now making his home in Miami, Florida, flashes out of corner number four. He still leads Rick Mears by a considerable margin. Ari Lyondyke still running third. Let's follow him around. Jerry Baker in turn one.
4: Well, the lead just continues to widen. There goes Emo. There is Mears, and there is Lyondyke. Then there is Bobby Rahal. So it looks as like Gary Lee said, Emerson wants to set the pace, and that he is doing, Bob.
1: It won't be long before we have some lapping in the next couple of laps, and that will raise the question of what the turbulence will do with these chassis setups. That question should be answered in three or four laps.
3: Well, Emerson Fittipaldi with a huge lead now on Rick Mears. Danny Sullivan was passed a few moments ago here in the third turn by Michael Andretti, who is now closing in on his father. So Michael seems to be on a move, starting to make up ground, heading towards the front of the pack.
2: You mentioned lapping. Right now, Emerson Fittipaldi is just 6 seconds behind Al Unser Sr., who is running last at the moment, as they head down the main straightaway.
3: And for you A.J. Foyt fans, he is running in ninth position, and the pace of the race is some 9 miles an hour quicker than it was last year. Emerson Fittipaldi out of corner number two now and going down the backstretch. Emerson Fittipaldi is leading the 500-mile race with now six laps completed. He has about a 2.5-second lead on his teammate Rick Mears. Ari Leyendijk is third, then Bobby Rahal. Al Unser Jr. in sixth position is Mario Andretti. Seventh would be the number three car of Michael Andretti. Eighth is Danny Sullivan. Ninth is A.J. Foyt. And in 10th position is the number 41 car of John Andretti. Let's pause now for 10 seconds for station identification. This is the Indianapolis Motor Speedway Radio Network. Back at the Indianapolis Motor Speedway, where Emerson Fittipaldi already is lapping cars now on the seventh lap of the race. And in turn number three, Larry Henry, a car slowing in your area.
1: We have a car slowing down to the back straightaway. It looks to be Stan Fox, who is coming very, very slowly this way. He may make it all the way around. We've not gone yellow. He goes down to the inside below the white line, down towards the grass. So he is not a danger right now to any of the cars on the track. Indeed, it is Stan Fox starting in his third 500. It doesn't look like he's going to make it. He's still got enough speed. May get around to the pits. We'll just have to wait and see.
3: He's about halfway through the third turn now on the short chute, the north end of the racetrack. Stan Fox may be our first casualty of the afternoon. Are you surprised at the pace of this race, Johnny?
5: I really am. The car's MO is just out there pressing very hard, it appears. He has a good lead. I think at this point, if I were in that position, I'd kind of ease up a little bit and take it easy on the equipment because it's going to be a long day.
3: Meanwhile, Stan Fox is going to make it to the pit area, so we will not have a yellow for that particular problem. But Emerson Fittipaldi is already lapping some of the slower traffic. Let's go to Ron Carroll at the north end of the pits and a report on Stan Fox.
6: Hey, Bob, and I just talked to Chief Mechanic Tom Mulligan. They are bringing Stan Fox in there. They believe they have a clutch problem. As soon as he's in and out of the pits, we'll get Tom on here and try to give you a better report. But I think Stan does have a clutch problem. They're working on the engine right now.
3: All right, so Stan Fox in the pits may be our first car out of the race. Ari Leyendijk has moved to second position. Bobby Rahal has moved to third. And Rick Mears begins to fall back just a little as he is now in fourth spot.
5: Now, that's I just noticed that he had slipped back a couple. We'll watch him and see what if this is a problem or if it's just maybe something he feels that he needs to ease up on the car a little bit.
3: A great battle for third, fourth, and fifth position as they come down. It is Rahal, Ari Leyendijk. Robbie Rahal has gone into second place, passing Ari Leyendijk. So Leyendijk goes back to third. It's Al Unser Jr. in fourth. Michael Andretti has moved up to fifth, and Mears continues to fall back. He's now in sixth position. So let's keep our eye on Rick Mears to see if he indeed does have a problem with that car or if he's just choosing to simply lay back and let things go. Let's go to the third turn and Larry Henry.
1: We've got Mario Andretti down on the inside, and Al Unser Jr. tried to pass him on the outside. Now we go underneath another car. They dive down in, and they're really dicey because they're catching up to the back markers very, very quickly, giving them a chance to draft by. It's some very dicey driving going on right now.
3: Meanwhile, Emerson Fittipaldi is just running away with this thing. He has almost a full straightaway advantage on second place, Bobby Rahal, who is shown now as 9 seconds behind the leader, Emerson Fittipaldi, and MO setting a pace of 205.832 miles an hour. Bob Jenkins back at the Indianapolis Motor Speedway where the 500-mile race is 14 laps old. The leader is Emerson Fittipaldi, Bobby Rahal second, Ari Leyendijk third. Michael Andretti is in fourth, and in fifth position is the number five car of Al Unser Jr. Let's go down to Brian Hammonds in the pit area. We see Rick Mears slowing down, or at least he's losing positions. Is there a problem with the car, Brian?
6: No, even though Rick Mears is backpedaling, he's currently running in seventh spot. The Penske pits assure me that nothing is wrong. Everything is just fine with Rick Mears' car. He may just be letting Emerson Fittipaldi be the rabbit and chase him down a little bit later in the race.
3: Well, indeed, Emerson Fittipaldi is the rabbit of this race. He has really moved out to a huge lead now of more than 8 seconds in the first 15 laps of the race. Donald Davidson, you've been watching what's going on here in the first few laps. What's your observations?
7: This is amazing, Bob, that we've gone 15 laps, and not only have we had no yellows, but normally we've had several pit stops by this time. We've only had one pit stop, and that's Stan Fox, who is pit side and has been there for 8 laps.
3: So only one car in the pit area right now, everybody else running, and we have been all green since the flag fell right at 11 o'clock Indianapolis time. Really, the best battle on the racetrack appears to be one between Bobby Rahal and Ari Leyendyk for that second position there in turn two. Gary, pick up that battle.
1: Well, it's about 50 yards between the two right now, maybe up to 75 as Rahal leads them down the backstretch. In the second position, Leyendyk rides in third into turn three and Larry Henry. Well, Bobby Rahal has stretched it out over Ari Leyendyk, but Mario Andretti trying to get in the battle while Emerson Fittipaldi got caught in big-time traffic here moments ago, really had to get on the binders hard and take it down low going through turn three.
2: Four, we've got Rahal with the lead over Ari Leyendyk and Mario Andretti, as you mentioned, trying to make a battle out of it, but he's still maybe a second or so behind.
3: Nice, safe race to this point. No yellow lights, nobody in any kind of problem as Emerson Fittipaldi continues to lead this race, and A.J. Foyt now shown about 30 seconds behind in that ninth position, while on the other hand, the other four-time winner of this event is shown way back in the field in about 32nd spot. That, of course, Alan Zersenior.
5: A.J. Foyt is right, I think, where he wants to be, Bob. He's looks like he's in a position to where he's ready, running smoothly, comfortably. He'll wait until the later stages of the race, and if he's still got something left, we'll see it then.
3: Emerson Fittipaldi is now encountering some of the slower traffic on the race, and that is allowing Bobby Rahal to close in just a little bit. So with heavy traffic now being encountered by the leader of the race, we may have a battle for position. When can we expect the first series of pit stops?
5: I would think somewhere around the end of the 20-lap stage, probably 28, 29 laps, maybe 30, 31, 32, depending on what they found out Thursday in carburation runs. That's what you do on that day is run your car, check the mileage, get it zeroed in so that you have an opportunity to make those calls. You want to make the first pit stop a little bit early. Then you can find out just exactly where you stand and do the rest of them accordingly.
3: Emerson Fittipaldi in heavy traffic in turn number one, Jerry.
4: Yeah, he got by the traffic in good shape, Bob. He is driving anywhere on the track he wants to go. He's up against the outside wall. Can you see him now, Gary Lee?
1: Indeed we can, going into turn two, using a lot of racetrack, almost out of the inside grass as he negotiates the corner. He's halfway down the backstretch in a big gaggle of cars between first and second.
3: Well, Bobby Rahal was using traffic to his advantage moments ago, but now Bobby's stuck in traffic. There goes MI by. We'll put a stopwatch on it, see what the interval is back to Bobby Rahal. Right now, it's right at 4.16 seconds.
2: And Emo running into just a little bit of slow traffic.
3: Oh, we have a crash. We have a crash. Who's got it? Jerry Baker.
4: Somebody has just tagged the wall, and I mean they have destroyed their automobile in the short chute. Gary, they're coasting down in your direction, Gary Lee.
1: We're trying to get the number right now, but the nose has been knocked off the race car. They're actually against the outside wall approaching turn two, yes. And the emergency truck has pulled up in front of it. Danny Sullivan. Danny Sullivan is in the cockpit, and our view is being obscured because of all the emergency vehicles.
3: Howdy Bell, perhaps you have a better view of it off the backstretch. Okay, Jerry Baker in one.
4: All right, here's what happened. The crowd, oh my goodness, we almost had a couple of the firemen hit down here. They went out, a couple of the crew people went out to pick up pieces and they just missed getting hit by about 10 feet down here. They're all right. Danny Sullivan lost it in number one as he was getting ready to settle into the short chute. He is out of the car, we are happy to say. He lost it just as he got set to make that first little left-hand move. The tire tracks show what may be a spin into the outside wall hard. The pieces began to fly as Emerson Fittipaldi comes into the pits. We'll go back there in a moment. And he hit it, and everything went everywhere. But you got to understand that that's the design of these automobiles. They look sometimes a whole lot worse than they are. Here goes the pace car by. And, Gary, let me throw it back to you because I think maybe you can see maybe a little better what's going on, but that's precisely what happened over here.
1: Well, the first thing we looked for was for the driver to climb out. The driver did. He's in the ambulance, taken back to the infield hospital for the mandatory checkup. Bob Jenkins?
3: All right. While all this is going on, a lot of pit stop activity. The other remaining Penske cars have been in. Brian Hammonds was there to report.
8: Emerson Fittipaldi just left after getting a full load of fuel, four new tires. Bobby Rahal is in right now. Allinger Jr.'s crew is preparing for Al to come in. He rolls into his pits. The fuel hose goes in. It'll be a four-tire change and a full load of fuel. So Rick Mears is pitted. Bobby Rahal is pitted. Allinger Jr. is in the process of pitting. And the leader, Fittipaldi, is in and out.
3: And how about
8: go down to Sally Larvik.
9: Andretti was in and out. They changed the tires, fresh tires, refueled the cars. He was out in good time. And right now they're waiting for Michael Andretti to come in. But I have yet to see Michael into the pits.
3: So many have pitted, but we're waiting on Michael Andretti.
5: I noticed when Rick Mears was in, they took several turns of front wing out of the front of his car. So obviously, he's having trouble with the car being very loose while he's running out there. They took front wing out to try to let it go so it'll balance the car a little better.
3: Well, many, many drivers have come in for their pit stop. There goes Tom Sneva and Jeff Brabham back out onto the racetrack. Meanwhile, the pace car has picked up the lead.
5: It appeared on a replay that we're watching here that something broke in the back because there was a great puff of smoke. The car dropped and started spraying and spun around and impacted the wall. That was quite an impact.
3: We are under our first caution period of the afternoon because of an accident between turns 1 and 2 involving the 1985 Indianapolis 500 winner Danny Sullivan. He is out of the car and appears to be okay. Bob Jenkins back live in the master control tower of the Indianapolis Motor Speedway for the 74th running of the 500-mile race. We are under caution because of a crash in turn number 1 involving Danny Sullivan. He is out of the car and appears to be okay. During our caution period, lots of activity in the pit area. Let's go to Sally Larvik for a report.
9: Well, Bob, we had mentioned that they were waiting for Michael Andretti to come in. He did indeed come in. They refueled the car, put on fresh tires, but he also reported that his car was loose. So they gave him more front wing and gave him a bigger wicker bill and sent him back out on the track. But apparently Michael is having some handling problems.
3: And from Sally, we move northward in the pit area to Bob Forbes.
10: Bob, Al Unser came in, and Al is having brake problems, and that's why he's slowing down. And, of course, when you don't have any brakes or very little brakes, it is a problem out there. His teammate, Roberto Carrero, has already been in. Pancho Carter made a quick stop. It was a good one. Billy Vukovic, the third, came in, got a good stop. He got fuel and rubber. They needed a traffic cop down here for a while because they were coming in right and left, Bob.
3: All right, so the field now has moved back out onto the racetrack behind the Chevrolet Beretta pace car at a reduced speed. And from your indications, Jerry Baker, in turn number 1, we could be yellow for a while because there are lots of pieces on the racetrack.
4: Yeah, but this crew up here, Bob's done a remarkable job. I mean, they got out there in a hurry. There was a piece that came clear down in front of me, or at least there was a piece down here, and I've got to be 200 to 300 yards away from that. They have now left the racing surface. There is some stay dry on the track up in closer to Gary Lee over there, so obviously some fuel has been spilled. But they seem to feel, or they wouldn't have left the track, that we're clean and ready to go racing again pretty soon.
3: All right, good. Johnny, obviously there was a problem on the right rear of Danny Sullivan's car that caused him to hit the wall.
5: It appeared that way. It looked like that he might have had a puncture in the right rear, and that's one of the traits of the radials when you're running. They don't tell you. The tire is so stiff that when you take it into a turn, even though it's lost some air pressure, it's still maintaining its size and shape. And when it gets down to a point, then it starts to distort, and when it distorted on him, it looked like it might have hit the bodywork, cut the tire off of the car, and, of course, there was nothing he could do from that point on except wait for impact.
3: Very hard impact with Danny Sullivan. He did get out of the car. Let's go to the pit area, Ron Carroll and Jeff Brabham's pit.
6: All right, Bob, and I'm not going to be able to tell you very much. They've had the housing off. They've been working back in the transmission area, working on the engine. They've got the car started. He barely got the starter out of there. And I'm going to try to talk to Dennis Swan, our chief mechanic, here in just a second if you'll throw it back to me.
3: All right. Jeff Brabham does pull back out onto the racetrack. We have 11 cars that are currently on the lead lap. And Emerson Fittipaldi did maintain his lead during that crash and series of pit stops. Now let's go back to Ron.
6: Okay, Bob, and I do have Dennis Swan, who's getting over the wall right now, coming to talk to me. Dennis, he's trying to get over the wall. Dennis, can you talk to me just a second? All right, he's going to try to come over the wall, Bob, and I'm sorry we're so congested in here as all of these things begin to happen. Let me try to get up to him. Dennis, can you tell us what happened? All right, he's not going to be talking to me. They're apparently going to bring the car back into the pit. Sorry.
3: Well, I think everybody is concerned because we apparently are about to go back to racing conditions. The lights on top of the pace car are out. It will be pulling off the racetrack this time by, and the field will be given the green flag on lap number 26. And again, we will be giving you 25-lap rundowns so you can keep score along with us, and we will do that as soon as we can get the scoring sorted out. It will be very shortly here. Now the field is in turn number 3, headed for turn number 4. Bob Lamy, how do they look as they prepare for the restart?
2: Pace car is coming in. It's heading down below the yellow line, back into the into the pit area, and here they come. We're ready to go. The first to you will be John Andretti, then Emerson Fittipaldi, Bobby Rahal pass lower traffic. They battle for the lead. Rahal may have him in front of you.
3: A great battle for the lead as Rahal goes to the inside of Emo and turn one. They're wheel to wheel.
4: Indeed they are. Emo this time stays to the outside and gets the lead back. They're heading to number two with about a, maybe a 50-yard difference there.
1: Into turn two, the best shootout of the race so far. Maybe six or seven car lengths between Emerson Fittipaldi and Bobby Rahal.
4: Here comes Emerson Fittipaldi trying to get that advantage back he had a short time ago, but Bobby Rahal with adjustments on the car staying right with him. Right behind is Mario Andretti, then Ari Leyendyke and Al Unser Jr. starting to move along here as they head to turn four.
2: Emerson Fittipaldi trying to get around the slower traffic. That's John Andretti with Bobby Rahal behind him. Then it's Mario Andretti, Ari Leyendyke, they head to the start-finish line. Emo should put a move on just about now, Bob.
3: John Andretti is running in 11th position, but now he goes a lap down as Emo goes to the inside and passes him in turn number one. They're already in turn two, Gary Lee.
1: Andretti now is right between the two leaders. John Andretti has his Porsche right between Emerson Fittipaldi and Bobby Rahal. And Rahal closes in going down the backstretch, looking to the inside as they go into turn three.
4: Emerson Fittipaldi can just drive wherever he wants to go. Rahal down low, almost down in the grass. John Andretti cut him off. He had nowhere to go because his car won't handle up high. But Empo with a big advantage already.
2: Emerson clearly through four easily. Then it's John Andretti, Bobby Rahal, maybe eight or ten car lengths back as everybody clears four, heads to the main straightaway.
3: All right, 27 laps are, make that 20, yeah, 27 laps are now completed. Here is the rundown at the end of lap number 25. The leader, Emerson Fittipaldi, number one. Second place, number 18, Bobby Rahal. Third place, number six, Mario Andretti. Fourth place, number 30, Ari Leyendyke. Fifth place, number five, Al Unser Jr. Sixth place, number three, Michael Andretti. Seventh place, number two, Rick Mears. Eighth position, number 14, A.J. Foyt. Running 19th is number 19, Raul Boisel. 10th, number 11, John Andretti. And 11th position, make that number 11, Kevin Kogan. 11th position is the number 41 of John Andretti. Running in 12th position, number 86, Dominic Dobson. 13th position, number 25, Eddie Cheever. 14th position, number 29, Pancho Carter. In 15th, number 28, Scott Goodyear. 16th, number 23, Terrell Palmroth. 17th, number 51, Gary Bettenhausen. In 18th position, number 70, Didier Tays. 19th position, number 4, Teo Fabi. 20th spot, 22, Scott Brayton. 21st position, number 9, Tom Sneva. 22nd, number 16, Tony Bettenhausen. 23rd position, number 56, Rocky Moran. In 24th spot is number 39, Dean Hall. Running 25th, car number 81, Billy Vukovic III. 26th is Jim Crawford in 15. 27th position, number 93, John Paul Jr. 28th, number 12, Randy Lewis. Running 29th, Roberto Guerrero in number 20. Running in 30th position, car number 21, Jeff Brabham. 31st is car 40, Al Unser Sr. 32nd is number 7, Danny Sullivan. He is already out of the race. And Stan Fox, 33rd. He has been in and out of the pits and currently is in the pit area. Now, we are 30 laps into the Indianapolis 500-mile race, and Emerson Fittipaldi continues to lead. 33 laps completed at the Indianapolis 500-mile race. Emerson Fittipaldi leads Bobby Rahal by 2.2 seconds. Another car into the pit area. Sally Larvik has the report.
9: Bob, I'm down in Tony Bettenhausen's pit. It seems as though he lost power. He said he lost power as he was coming around on the last lap, and so he pulled directly into the pits. As they took the cowling off, they found that there was a loose hose. They tried to start the engine again. It didn't start. They worked a little more on it. Finally, they got it running again. They put the cowling back on, got him started, and Tony Bettenhausen is out. However, it was an extended pit stop for him.
3: And one driver has fallen out of the race. Ron Carroll is with Stan Fox.
6: All right, Bob, thank you very much. And I do have Stan Fox with me right here. Stan, a great effort out there. Can you tell us what happened to your car?
11: Oh, the darn thing, we lost fifth gear, so we came in and made some adjustments, hoping that we could run in fourth, which is pretty close to our fifth, but then fourth went away when I went back out.
6: Good. Well, thank you for talking to us. Good luck next year, Stan.
11: Well, 33rd this year. Let's shoot for first next year.
6: Okay.
3: Stan Fox out of competition. A great battle shaping up on the racetrack. third, fourth, and fifth position. They have just exited the second corner, and they are racing down the backstretch. Right now, it's Michael, Little Al, and Mario as they head for turn number three and Larry Henry.
1: That's the way they come right now. First goes by Mario, then Little Al, then Michael Andretti. But Al Unser Jr. beginning to close in on Mario. He wants to move up another position. That's a threesome by themselves.
2: Slower traffic in front of us as Tony Bettenhausen pulls off all three. Mario, Michael, and Al Jr. around the slower traffic. The battle continues on the main straightaway.
3: Here they come down the straightaway and head for turn number one in much the same order. So that battle settling down for the moment as Tony Bettenhausen rolls into the pit area once again. A tough afternoon for Tony.
5: Now that's really a shame. You know, we had high hopes for Tony. It looks like he's taking off gloves maybe, and it just doesn't look good for him. And that's a shame because they were doing so well, had qualified so well. The car was working well for him. Obviously, they've got a problem.
3: There's been a representative of the Bettenhausen family at the Indianapolis Motor Speedway for the past 51 years, matching, of course, the number that Gary is carrying on his car this afternoon. Race continues with Emerson Fittipaldi now not nearly as much ahead of second place Bobby Rahal as before we had the yellow. The yellow came out on the 20th lap because Danny Sullivan hit the wall between the first and second corners, had hard impact with the wall. However, he was uninjured. Let's go down for an update on that Tony Bettenhausen situation with Sally Larvik.
9: Well, Bob, it isn't over until it's over. Tony is still in the car, and apparently they are still having trouble obtaining power in the car. So what they're going to do is they're going to change the spark box, hopefully get it ready again so Tony can go back out on the track.
3: All right, the Indianapolis Motor Speedway Radio Network broadcast of the 74th running of the 500 being brought to you in part by Chevrolet, who invites you to see why nobody's winning like the heartbeat of America, and by Anheuser-Busch, makers of Budweiser, Beechwood Age for that clean, crisp taste. This Bud's for you. Donald Davidson, what's on your mind at this point?
7: Well, Bob, I'm just amazed at the lack of attrition, the very fact that we're at 38 laps now, and we've got... Actually, well, we now have a third car in the pits, but we only have two that are out, and we'll do the best that we can to keep you appraised of the cars that are out. We do know that Stan Fox, you can log in as 33rd place with 10 laps, and then Danny Sullivan, 32nd with 19.
3: Let's go to the hospital area, and Chuck Marlowe is with Dr. Henry Bach.
12: All right, we're standing by down here with Dr. Bach. There's a myriad of people down here, including television. He is ready to make a statement. Dr. Bach.
13: Danny Sullivan is awake and alert. He suffered a minor contusion and abrasion to his left shin. He's also complaining of some dizziness. We're going to keep him here in the track hospital for observation right now. We'll let you know as it progresses.
12: All right.
3: That's the medical update then on Danny Sullivan, who was involved in a bad crash earlier in the race. A problem also on the Roberto Guerrero car, the Alfa Romeo, and Bob Forbes has that story.
14: They brought Guerrero in, and they changed only the four tires, and then after he was exiting his pit area, he almost killed the engine, but he got it going again, so he did make it back out on the track.
3: All right, that, of course, is the Patrick Racing, one of the two Patrick Racing cars, the other driven by Al Unser Sr. Let's go to turn three and Larry Henry.
1: Bob, I've been watching Rick Mears, and he is slowing down on the race course. Last lap, 18 seconds behind the leaders. This lap, 22 seconds behind the leaders. There is something wrong with Rick Mears' car.
3: And as a matter of fact, he is headed for pit road. Rick Mears is making an unscheduled pit stop. Here's Brian Hammonds.
15: Well, the crew is waiting for him, Rick Mears. Heading down pit road, trying to get to his pit. Rick rolls in. It looks like a routine stop. They're going to change left side rubber. Now they go to the right side. It'll be a four-tire change. They're adding fuel to the car. I don't see anything extraordinarily different being done to the car. It looks like a routine stop for Rick Mears. We'll get more on that a little bit later, Bob.
3: All right, and Mears now rolls back out onto the racetrack. Johnny Rutherford, any speculation?
5: Well, they once again went to the front wings and took some wing out or put some in, depending. I couldn't tell from our angle which way he was, which way they were turning it, but he obviously the car is not handling well for him, and he could have had a tire that he felt like was giving a problem, so he wanted four new ones, and now we'll see. We'll get a clock on him and watch his lap speeds. If he picks back up, then I think we're seeing that he solved the problem.
3: Good battle shaping up for third position between Al Unser Jr. and Michael Andretti here on the main straightaway, now headed for turn one, Jerry Baker.
4: Yeah, they are here, coming right at us and going by. It just doesn't take long to get here. There are two already, as a matter of fact.
3: Actually, they are in the short chute now. That was my mistake. They hadn't gone by me. Now they are in two with Gary Lee.
1: Now we have them coming through turn two, almost out of the inside grass. There's little Al, and there is Mario, number six. And they're halfway down the backstretch already, and they're using so much racetrack, they are actually down to the infield grass going through turn two.
4: But Little Al has the position now. He has moved in front of Mario Andretti, so Little Al now in third. And also moments ago, Bobby Rahal was having a heck of a time in traffic. Randy Lewis wouldn't get out of his way coming down the back straightaway.
2: As we come to four, Mario and Michael in quite a battle. Michael trying to move around his dad, trying to get to the inside right in front of you, Bobby.
3: Right at the start-finish line, it is Michael Andretti pulling to the inside and picking up the position in turn number one.
4: Made it go through easy, moves to the outside wall, settles into the number two, moved down to the white line in front of Gary Lee.
1: And right now, Michael begins to pull away, but we also notice that third place, Al Unser Jr. has also pulled away, so there's some distance between third and fourth.
3: And very quickly, let's get a further update on the Rick Mears situation with Brian Hammond.
15: Well, Bob, here's the reason that Rick Mears made that unscheduled pit stop. He had a very ill-handling race car. It was very loose on him. In fact, he overheated the right rear tire. He came into the pits, got four new tires, a minor wing adjustment, and we all know what a master Rick Mears is at dialing in a race car throughout the course of a race. Hopefully, those adjustments will work for Rick Mears.
3: Mario Andretti is making a pit stop. We're on the 44th lap of the race, and this could be the beginning of our second routine pit stops. Mario Andretti, the 1969 Indianapolis 500 winner, is in for a pit stop. The car goes up on the jacks. The pit crew goes to work, changing all four tires on the car. The fuel is going on. And on the racetrack, meanwhile, Tony Bettenhausen is very slow on the racetrack. There goes Mario Andretti back out onto the racetrack after his second pit stop. Pit stops have just been completed for the second time, and we are under caution for the second time this afternoon in the Indianapolis 500-mile race. And the reason for it can be explained by Gary Lee in turn two.
1: Bob, Tony Bettenhausen having some ignition problems, coasted to a stop down here in turn two. He was able to get the car half off the racetrack. The left side tires were in the grass. The right side tires were still up in the groove. And as low as these guys are going in turn two, it was a very hazardous position. That brought out the yellow. He now has a tow, and he's all the way down now, probably into the short chute up at the north end.
3: All right, so Tony Bettenhausen brings out our second caution of the afternoon. Here comes A.J. Foyt in for a scheduled stop. And, Johnny, it was a tough break for Mario because he had just come in and made the stop before the yellow came on.
5: Yes, you know, that's kind of indicative of Mario's luck at the Speedway. It seemed like he's always just, you know, not quite there. And that was one of the things that you've got to have going for you if you're going to have one of those good days. And that's, you know, making your pit stop at the right time. And he had just made his on the green. The yellow came out as he left.
3: Let's go to Ron Carroll in the pit area, who's with Gary Bettenhausen.
6: Gary, I know you're a little dejected sitting here. Doggone it, sorry you're out of the race. Can you tell us what happened to the car?
16: Well, it looks like we burned the right front wheel bearing out of the car. The car was pushing really bad in traffic, and I think it just made the wheel bearing work too hard. And
6: there you go.
16: One of those little things.
6: How are the track conditions out there?
16: The track is good, but... I'll tell you what, the 89s and the 90s, we got two different races out here. The 90 cars can go anywhere they want on the racetrack. And I know I was just holding my breath when somebody would go by me going into the corner, and I had to run in dirty air.
6: Gary, we're sorry you're out. Good luck to you, and we'll see you next year, I know.
16: Yeah, we'll be back with a new one.
6: Gary Bettenhausen.
3: Several cars remain on pit road. The number nine car of Tom Sneva is there. Let's go down for a... explanation of what happened during some of those pit stops. First to Brian Hammonds.
15: A.J. Foyt has been in and is out. He is now running seventh on the racetrack. He has 2 4 tire changes during the first two yellow flags, and Jim Gilmore very happy at this point. A.J.'s running very well. Now let's go up pit road to Sally Larvik.
9: And the Michael Andretti team is also very happy. He came in for a routine pit stop, got him in and out very quickly. And they say that the adjustments that they made on his car earlier, giving him more front wing and a larger wicker bill, has helped his handling problems. He said the car is handling very well now. And they also said that Michael has apparently gained about 2 miles an hour because of the adjustments that they made. And it was kind of interesting to watch when Mario came in right before the yellow, looked at Paul Newman, and he just kind of raised his hands up in the air after he saw the yellow come out. A little frustration there in that pit.
3: All right, thank you, Sally and Brian. And for those who aren't totally familiar with what is a wicker bill, Johnny Rutherford?
5: Well, a wicker bill is a little ledge that you bolt on the trailing edge of the wing, which gives you a little fence. They're called fences. They're called gurney flaps because Dan Gurney is one of the first ones to introduce it here at the Speedway. It's a little ledge or an angle that bolts to the trailing edge of the wing that gives you a little more downforce and a little more stable feel in the car.
3: And it means a great deal in terms of handling. A.J. Foyt comes in for his second stop here during this caution period. A.J. Foyt in for another stop. It's going to be a quick one. He's rolling already. Just a very quick stop from A.J. Foyt.
5: You can do that. Fortunately, it's a caution, so you do things like that. All he has done is given up his position in the queue and had to go on to the tail end of the pack, which makes it a little tough to regain the positions. But obviously he had something he needed to do or they wanted to do to the car. They didn't get done the first stop. So he has in and out and will rejoin the field before they come down for the green again.
3: Foyt, of course, one of 2 four-time winners in this race today. The other is Al Unser Sr. And for an update on his situation, here's Bob Forbes.
10: Al Unser came in again, and he is, of course, there's a lot of interest in this Miller High Life Alfa Romeo. He came in and got fuel again, and they did make an adjustment on that wing, Bob. He's been running good, according to his crew, and they said at good speed, despite the fact he's got some tough brake problems. And now we'll switch down to Brian Hammonds.
8: Well, A.J. Foyt is very fortunate this field is still under yellow because he had to come back in the pits and get a right rear wheel nut tightened. When he left after the four-tire change just a couple of laps earlier, he had some vibration in the right rear of the car. The wheel nut was not on tight enough, so A.J. came back in. The adjustment was made, and he's back out under yellow conditions.
3: And we still are under yellow. No indication that we'll be going back green the next time around. We have completed 49 laps.
7: Bob, we've had 2 yellows, and normally when that happens and everybody comes in the pits, there's a change in the leadership because somebody will stay out there. But from what we can determine, Emerson Fittipaldi has not yet given up the lead. The only question was when they came by for a restart and Bobby Rahal actually passed him. We think he had his nose cone ahead. It was after the start-finish line. So we think that Fittipaldi has led all 50 laps so far. Just before the last yellow, he did a lap at 220.4 on the electric eye. Bob?
3: Ron Carroll is in the Tom Sneva pit and has Vince Granatelli standing by.
6: Right you are, Bob. And Vince, a lot of problems with Tom's car right now. What's going on?
17: Well, we broke the air jack fitting off of the end of the car, so we're unable to jack the car up with the normal air system. We're forced to use the regular mechanical jack right now, and it's put a damper on getting us up in the air.
6: Everything else all right with the car?
17: Everything else is perfect. Both our other cars, RC and Tuna Masters cars, are running perfect.
6: Vince Granatelli.
3: All right, now we're getting ready to go green. The lights on top of the pace car are out. What we're going to be watching is whether Rick Mears can stay on the lead lap. He is currently in eighth position, still on the lead lap. However, he is the first car ahead of the leader and behind the pace car. The pace car pulls off. The green flag waves again. We are racing at the Indianapolis Motor Speedway again, and Rick Mears certainly is not going to be lapped in the near future. He is well ahead of Fittipaldi, the leader of the race, as they head now for turn number 2.
1: Indeed, Fittipaldi now has the lead, and the car out in front, that yellow Z7 Pennzoil car of Rick Mears. Rick still on the lead lap. We see now posting slowly through the corner that bright orangey number 9. That is Sneva after his slow pit stop.
4: Well, Emerson Fittipaldi is trying to chase down his teammate as Al Unser Jr. and Michael Andretti almost come together going in 3. Michael was almost down into the grass. They're still side by side heading to 4.
2: Here they come. There's a little slow traffic right in front of them. Al Unser still has the lead over Michael and has it as they head to the main straightaway. 2 cars slower than them in front.
3: The battle is for third position. Al Unser Jr. has it going into turn number 1. He's able to come close to passing Pacho Carter. Jerry Baker.
4: Pacho Carter just getting by us. As a matter of fact, we're already in the short two. Something came off a car in number 2 a while ago, but apparently it's no problem at all. Gary, can you see anything over there?
1: The track apparently is clear right now. There's no concern with the drivers because they're at full tilt down the backstretch. Again, Pacho Carter, a slower car, creating a problem for that battle for third position.
4: Jr. gets Pancho Carter. That leaves Michael Andretti, who continues to go way low in the racetrack. So Al Unser Jr. may be handling a little better than Michael Andretti, and he's gone out to about a 10-car length advantage in that battle.
2: Trying to get around Pancho Carter, first to the inside, now to the outside is Michael Andretti as they head the main straightaway. Hadn't done it yet.
3: Here is Al Unser Jr. coming by, but still Pancho Carter separates the two, and it is him between Little Al and Michael Andretti. We're at the Indianapolis Motor Speedway on the 53rd lap of the 500, and Emerson Fittipaldi is the leader. Back at the Indianapolis Motor Speedway, where Emerson Fittipaldi leads the 500-mile race, here is your 50-lap rundown. The leader, number one, Emerson Fittipaldi. Second place, 18, Bobby Rahal. Third position, number five, Alan Zer Jr. Fourth place, number three, Michael Andretti. Fifth, number 30, Ari Leyendijk. Sixth, number six, Mario Andretti. Seventh, A.J. Foyt in 14. Eighth position, number two, Rick Mears. Ninth, number 19, Raul Boisel. 10th place, number 11, Kevin Kogan. 11th, number 41, John Andretti. 12th position, number 25, Eddie Cheever. 13th, number 29, Pancho Carter. 14th position, Dominic Dobson in 86. 15th spot, number 4, Teo Fabi. Running 16th is 28, Pancho Carter. 17th position, number 22, Scott Brayton. And Rick Mears has gone a lap down. In 18th position, number 23, Taro Pomroth. 19th position, number 70, Didier Tays. In 20th, number 93, John Paul Jr. 21st, number 15, Jim Crawford. 22nd position, number 81, Billy Vukovic III. 23rd position, number 39, Dean Hall. 24th, number 56, Rocky Moran. 25th, number 12, Randy Lewis. Number 26, number in 26th position is number 40, and that is Al Unser Jr., Al Unser Sr. Number 27, number 20 rather, is running 27th position, Roberto Guerrero. We have a battle for the lead. We will get back to the rundown in just a moment. Meanwhile, coming out onto the main straightaway here, Bobby Rahal has caught Emerson Fittipaldi, and right now he is within about five or six car lengths. We'll continue to watch that battle. We'll continue to run down the rest of the field. In 28th position is car 21, Jeff Rabham. 29th is number 9, Tom Sneva. 30th is number 51, Gary Bentenhausen. 31st is number 16, Tony Bentenhausen. 32nd position is Danny Sullivan, number 7. He crashed earlier in the race. And 33rd, number 97, Stan Fox. He is already out of competition. So a battle for the lead may be shaping up here in the Indianapolis 500-mile race, as Emerson Fittipaldi was challenged for a while by Bobby Rahal. But now there goes Emo going to the inside and lapping Roberto Guerrero. Turn three, Larry Henry.
1: We got Mario Andretti. It looks like his engine has gone. Smoke coming from the rear of the car. Mario Andretti's day may be over. He's slowing down, pulling down to the inside of turn four. The engine let go just as he hit turn three, pulled it down to the inside and held it together.
3: Well, again, the Indianapolis bad luck continues for Mario Andretti.
5: Mario just cannot seem to get it together. They've had engine problems, it appears. A lot of smoke and debris out of the back of his car, and he's coasting slowly down pit lane, heading for his pit, nearly there, getting ready to turn in right now.
3: And Sally Larvik is right there.
9: The crew now waiting for Mario to come in. He comes in, he makes the stop. The crew working very slowly now. Car up on the tracks. The crew chief just waved him off and said, forget it. They were going to try to start the car again, but obviously the situation is much more serious than that. So what they're doing instead is taking the cowling off and assessing what the situation is, but it doesn't look good for Mario Andretti. Let's go now to Ron Carroll.
6: Hey, we have Tom Sneva with us. Tom, a disappointment again. Doggone it. What's wrong?
18: Yeah, just, I don't know. Something's wrong with the car. It just wouldn't go straight down the straightaway and just real loose in the corners. And we had a little trouble in the pits, but... just made a shorter day than we wanted for the RCA car.
6: Oh, former winner, and I know you're going to be back.
18: We'll be back.
3: And the yellow light is on again at the Indianapolis Motor Speedway. It's for a car moving very slowly. And oh, and Pancho Carter spinning in four. Bob Lamy.
2: Pancho Carter lost it coming out of four, smacked the inside wall. He is spinning slowly now and stopping before he hits the inside wall just in front of us. This is the Hardy's car 29, Pancho Carter. The emergency vehicle already to him, the traffic on the outside, but he spun coming out of four, made contact with the outside wall, spun back across the track, did not make contact with the inside wall. Pancho being helped out, he appears to be okay as he helps himself out now and talking with the emergency vehicle, getting a hand from the crowd. Pancho is fine, Bob.
3: So all kinds of activity going on here. The number 19 car of Raul Boisel apparently is stopped near turn number three. Let's go to Brian Hammonds and Emerson Fittipaldi's pit.
15: The crew motioning Fittipaldi into his pit. He stops right on the dime. No tire change this time, just a full load of fuel. Emo will stay on the tires that he has. They'll top off the fuel tank. He's anxious to get out. The fuel hose gets away, and Emerson Fittipaldi pulls back out onto the racetrack.
3: Emerson Fittipaldi has been dominant in the Indianapolis 500-mile race so far. Now, remember the smoke from Mario Andretti's car and the spin by Pancho Carter in turn four just a few moments ago. Could there be a correlation, Johnny?
5: Oh, definitely there could. There could have been some oil laid down there out of Mario's car, and Pancho was coming to the pits. Obviously got into it, got sideways, went up and impacted the outside wall, and his day is over.
3: And the yellow light was on at the time that Pancho Carter had the problem in turn number four. It was on because Raul Boisel's car had stopped near turn number three. And so that's our third caution period of the afternoon. At the moment, with pit stops being made, it is still Emerson Fittipaldi in the lead and Bobby Rahal running second with 63 laps completed in the Indianapolis 500 out of 200. Pancho Carter, again, has hit the wall in turn number four. However, he has climbed out of the car and appears to be okay. That's our second crash of the afternoon. Danny Sullivan hit hard in turn number one but wasn't injured. Bob Jenkins back at the Indianapolis Motor Speedway for the 74th running of the 500-mile race. 65 laps are completed. Emerson Fittipaldi is the leader under our third caution period of the afternoon because of a crash up in turn number four. Let's go to Bob Lamy for a recap.
2: Well, Bob, it was Pancho Carter in car 29 coming out of four and impacting the outside wall. When it was over, he did not make contact with the inside wall. The oil dry is down now. They're sweeping it up and making sure it's ready to go. The car is on the hook and long gone. Pancho got out of the car rather quickly, waved to the crowd, got into the ambulance for the mandatory trip to the field hospital. He appeared to be fine. The car is not. Some heavy damage there, but it could have been a heck of a lot worse, and we're thankful for that. Pancho appears to be fine.
3: So two crashes so far today in the Indianapolis 500. Danny Sullivan on lap number 20 and Pancho Carter on the 62nd lap. We are waiting for the field to come around and the crews to clear the area in turn number four. It will be at least one more lap before we do go green. Let's go to Sally Larvik, who's with Mario.
9: Mario, it appears as though your car was working fairly well throughout the first few laps, and then all of a sudden the engine blew. What happened?
19: Well, that's it. Just a big surprise. The car was, as I said, we were pretty much on schedule. You know, there was no big dramas except for a puncture. But other than that, you know, we were okay. And we're still in the same lap with a definite fighting chance. You know, things are still quite hectic yet in the race. So, you know, we were working good and all of a sudden, nothing.
9: No handling problems. Michael had complained of handling problems early on. You had nothing like that.
19: Well, my car was not perfect, but it was manageable. And at this stage, it's just when you begin to start assessing things and making changes. Obviously, I made a change after the second stint, and then the puncture came on, and I thought the change was wrong. So we went back. But we were, you know, sort of playing with the car a little bit. But I think from midway on, you know, you get it just right. And that's when really you start seeing things settle down.
9: I get the impression you really felt you had a chance this year.
19: No question. You know, no question. I felt that the car was definitely capable. And as I said, we were certainly within striking distance. So, you know, of course, Emerson is quite strong. But, you know, anything can happen yet.
9: Okay, thank you, Mario. Let's go now to Ron Carroll.
6: Sally, we have with us the brilliant 32-year-old driver from Curitiba, Brazil, Raul Boisel. And Raul, I guess you had some pushing problems out there for a while.
20: No, the car ran pretty well. Just the last set of tires have a little push, and but we run steady. It was, you know, quite good.
6: Were you running pretty good for most of the time?
20: Yeah, the car was pretty good balance. We make a good pace, so unfortunately broke.
6: And then the engine broke, is that it?
20: Yeah, the engine broke, yes.
6: Raul, I know you'll be back next year.
20: I will.
6: Good.
20: Thanks.
21: Good luck to you.
6: Now let's go to Bob Forbes.
22: Thank you, Ron. Up here at the extreme end of the north end of the pits, we had a chat with the chief mechanic for Pancho Carter, John Barnes. He said Pancho is fine. He said he did slip in the oil. He slid in the oil that Mario Andretti laid down. So that's the reason the Pancho Carter crash.
3: All right, and the field now going by us here on the main straightaway. Let's pause 10 seconds for station identification. This is the Indianapolis Motor Speedway Radio Network. The Indianapolis Motor Speedway Radio Network presenting the 74th running of the 500 that Emerson Fittipaldi leads at the moment. And you know, Johnny Rutherford, whenever we see any driver fall out of this race, one of the things that amazes me is you've got to wait for 365 more days to get another chance.
5: Tell me about it. I'm started counting. It is excruciating, but you keep busy with the rest of the season, obviously. And everything is geared toward this place, the Indianapolis Motor Speedway, the Indianapolis 500. You want to get your best act together for the next year, to hone the crew, to hone the way you do things, to get it all together and come back and be able to do this all over again.
3: And right now there are six cars on the lead lap. Those six are Emerson Fittipaldi, Al Unser Jr., Bobby Rahal, Michael Andretti, Ari Leyendijk, and A.J. Foyt. Only those six cars are on the lead lap. Running seventh is the number two car of Rick Mears. He is a lap down. In eighth position, number 11, Kevin Kogan. In ninth position is John Andretti in car number 41. And 10th is the number 25 car of rookie Eddie Cheever. Donald?
7: Bob, for the statistically minded, we like to keep you updated on the cars that are out of the race and their final position, but we can't do that yet because we've got a car that just went back in the race. Tony Bettenhausen, who was at pit side for quite a long time, just went back into action. So we can tell you that Raul Bosel is out of the race. Or in fact, we'll just change that and tell you that Mario Andretti has 60 laps. Whatever his final ranking is, he'll be just ahead of Raul Bosel, who's also out with 60 laps. We have Pancho Carter out with 59 laps. Tom Sneaver out of the race with 48 laps. Gary Bettenhausen out of the race with 39 laps. And then we earlier gave you that Danny Sullivan out with 19 laps and Stan Fox out with 10 laps. However, Tony Bettenhausen has just gone back into the event. And if he can continue to run, then he will, although showing currently in 31st place, he has the opportunity to pass all of the cars up through Mario Andretti. He would need to put in 28 laps, and then he would move up into 26th position.
3: All right, and the yellow light is out. The pace car is off the track, and here we go with the restart of the 500-mile race. This should be a real battle for position as the first four cars are right together on the racetrack. The green comes out. Here they come down the straightaway. Emerson Fittipaldi trailed closely by Al Unser Jr. to you in one, Jerry Baker.
4: And Emerson Fittipaldi has a car right in front of him. That is Jeff Brabham. He can't get around him. Now goes low to the inside and now takes the lead into number two.
0: He makes the move on the inside. Deja vu from a year ago because Al Unser Jr. rides in second, comes off the corner, and he moves to the inside. He goes by Brabham, and now he has some clear ceiling trying to gun down Emerson Fittipaldi. Down to turn three, and Larry Henry.
1: Here comes Bobby Rahal. He's going around the inside of his teammate, Al Unser Jr. Bobby Rahal into second. Michael Andretti looks low on Al Unser Jr. He can't do it as he slides high, but Bobby Rahal made the move on the restart coming to turn three.
2: Emerson Fittipaldi with the lead. Rahal, then it's Al Jr., then it's Michael, R.A. Leyendijk, and Jeff Brabham. The race continues, but Emerson pulls away as he heads to one.
3: Very little separation between the second and third cars. Rahal with second, little Al chasing Jerry.
4: And they just go by as soon as you throw it to us, but it's all Emerson Fittipaldi. This looks like the start of the race again, Gary Lee.
0: Another 50 yards between first and second. The battle right now between the teammates, Bobby Rahal and Al Unser Jr. They had a great battle late in the race at Phoenix. Here they are on the big oval battling again for second position.
1: Emerson Fittipaldi absolutely hooked up today. Bobby Rahal trying to chase him down with Chevrolet power. Now Al Unser Jr., Michael Andretti, and Ari Leyendijk, and Rick Mears trying to get a lap back, trying to gain on the leaders.
2: In four, it is again Rahal, but right with him is Al Unser Jr. Then they come by, they head to the main straightaway. That's quite a battle for second place, and Al might have him.
3: They go into turn number one. Unser Jr. goes inside. Does he have him, Jerry?
4: He does, with room to spare. Now sets his sight on Emerson Fittipaldi, but Rahal right on his exhaust pipe.
0: Here they are in turn two. Indeed, about 10 car lengths between second and third. And then Michael Andretti rides in fourth. Ari Leyendijk is fifth.
1: Al Unser Jr. will go door handle to door handle with anybody, even his own teammate. He did it on that one. Now he's in second. He's got his sights on Emerson Fittipaldi. Reminds me of a year ago. Here they go again.
2: Emerson Fittipaldi out of four with a sizable lead at the moment. Then it's Al Jr., Bobby Rahal. And following him in fourth spot, we've got Michael Andretti with R.A. Leyendijk right there. The front five a bit more spread out this time around.
3: Emerson Fittipaldi setting a pace of 217.7 miles an hour. Back at the Indianapolis Motor Speedway, the 74th running of the Indianapolis 500, 75 laps complete. Emerson Fittipaldi leads. Let's go to the hospital area and Chuck Marlowe.
12: Dr. Bach, how's Pancho?
11: Pancho Carter was uninjured, and he will be released from the track hospital shortly, Chuck.
13: No injuries at all.
11: No injuries.
13: That's good news. That's the best we've had so far.
11: You're right.
12: Thank you very kindly. Just back down to the pits and Brian.
15: We're with Maury Cranes, one of the owners of the Gallus Krakow team. And what's it like for you as a car owner seeing your two teammates go second and third wheel to wheel?
21: Feels pretty good. You know, it's been a long time. It's a long way to go, though.
15: Does it worry you at all to see those two battling neck and neck?
21: It looks good. You know, each are on their own when it gets out on the track. They're friends inside, and they're out for themselves right now.
15: All right, Maury Crane's a very interested bystander right now. His cars are running second and third on the racetrack, Bob.
3: Indeed they are, behind the leader, Emerson Fittipaldi, who has about a two-second lead. Each of today's 33 starting drivers receives a cash award of $7,000 and a starting driver's ring as part of the PPG Industry Starting Drivers Award. And earlier this month, PPG presented pole sitter Emerson Fittipaldi for a check of $100,000, bringing PPG's total involvement in the 1990 prize fund to $331,000. All cars entered in today's race are painted with PPG's tough urethane finishes. 77 laps have been completed. John Paul Jr. we see in the pit area as he has a problem on that car, but for the moment it is all Emerson Fittipaldi, Johnny.
5: Emerson has done a marvelous job. He's just, you know, you wouldn't think you could run that hard and really save the car, but he obviously knows what he's doing, and it's to his liking to run that fast. So he's capable, and he's doing a great job. He must really be working well.
3: And let's go now to Chuck Marlowe, who can talk with Pancho Carter, who crashed up there in turn four a few laps ago. Chuck?
12: All right, Bob, thank you. Pancho, first of all, it's great to see that you're okay.
23: Yeah, I'm fine. It's unfortunate for the Hardys Lola that had to get into the fence. But going into turn one, I felt the car slow down just a little bit. I wasn't sure if I was having an engine problem or what. What it was is the right rear CV joint apparently gave up, and I slowed down when the yellow came out, but when it did finally break in turn four, I just lost control of the car and hit the outside wall.
12: There had been some speculation you might have gotten into something that Mario had spread out there on the track. That's not true.
23: I really don't think so, because I'd slowed down already. I'd felt that my car had a problem. I couldn't determine what it was. Initially, I thought it was the engine, but it wasn't, because the engine ran strong down the backstretch, and I was just trying to nurse it around to the stop and then get the crew to look at it and see if they could find out what it was. But the right rear outboard CV joint just broke going into turn four.
12: Okay, Pancho, thank you very, very much. Let's go back to the pits and Brian.
15: All right, I'm now with Doug Shearson, the owner of the Domino's Pizza Hot One, driven by Ari Lyondyke, currently in fifth spot. How do you feel about your team right now?
24: Well, we have a slight push in the car, Ari says, in traffic, but other than that, everything seems to be running toward plan. We're 5.5 seconds behind Emerson, and our last lap was 213, so I think we're doing okay. If we can just get rid of this push, we'll go out there and we'll race with them.
15: Can you run him down?
24: Well, we're certainly going to try.
15: All right, Doug Shearson. Bob?
3: All right, thank you very much. Ari Lyondyke running fifth right at the moment. Let's go to turn three and a comment from Larry Henry.
1: Well, we've been watching Rick Mears, who's a lap down, and the handling problems must still be with him. The last two laps, he has lost 2 seconds on each lap to the leader. So Rick Mears is falling farther and farther behind of getting his lap back and getting on the lead lap. So a long day for Rick Mears, but still about 120 laps to go, and he's a master at getting things worked out.
3: And here's the 75-lap rundown. The leader, number one, Emerson Fittipaldi. Second place, number five, Allen Jr. Third place, number 18, Bobby Rahal. Number 3, Michael Andretti running fourth. In fifth position, number 30, Ari Lyondyke. Sixth position, number 14, A.J. Foyt. Seventh spot, number 2, Rick Mears. Eighth position, number 41, John Andretti. Ninth spot, number 11, Kevin Kogan. Tenth is number 25, Eddie Cheever. 11th position, number 22, Scott Brayton. 12th position, number 70, that is Didier Tays. 13th position, number 23, Terrell Palmroth. 14th position, number 86, Dominic Dobson. 15th position, number 4, Teo Fabi. In 16th is 28, Scott Goodyear. 17th, number 81, Billy Vukovic III. 18th position, Randy Lewis in number 12. 19th position, car number 15, Jim Crawford. 20th position, number 93, John Paul Jr. 21st, number 40, Al Unser Sr. 22nd position, Rocky Moran in 56. 23rd position, car number 39, Dean Hall. 24th position, number 21, Jeff Brabham. 25th position, number 20, Roberto Guerrero. In 26th, number 6, Mario Andretti, who's out of the race. 27th position, number 19, Raul Boisel. 28th position, number 29, Pancho Carter. 29th position is number 9, Tom Sneva. 30th position, car number 51, and that would be Gary Bettenhausen. 31st position, number 16, Tony Bettenhausen. 32nd spot, number 7, Danny Sullivan. And 33rd, number 97, Stan Fox. Well, we are now watching Emerson Fittipaldi as he is being pursued by Al Unser Jr., and the interval between first and second position is only 1 second. So Little Al is catching Emerson Fittipaldi in a replay of the 1989 Indianapolis 500. Bob Jenkins in the master control tower at the Indianapolis Motor Speedway in the 74th running of the 500-mile race. The third-place car, Al Unser Jr. is in. Brian Hammonds is right there.
8: It's a routine stop, four tires. Now they're adjusting the front wing just a little bit to correct the handling problem that Little Al may have. And you got a full load of fuel, and Little Al is back out on the racetrack.
3: Al Unser Jr. was running in third position. Bobby Rahal had gone into second spot. There was a tremendous battle between Al Unser Jr. and Michael Andretti just before the pit stop was made, and the pass occurred down in turn number one. And Jerry, I know you've been watching all afternoon some unbelievable moves that have been made in your area of the racetrack.
4: You know, Bob, all the years I have been in this particular turn, you kind of got used to them going through here in certain areas on the track. They are using at least a third of the track today, and they're driving down below the white line. Remember last year's controversy? Better forget it, because they're about a half of them below that white line. We're also watching Rick Mears. Rick has been all over this turn up here. He has been driving at times.

0: I understand, though, that the telemetry system shows that the engine is doing well, which is something you were concerned
1: with. No problems with the engine at all. It's just a handling problem.
0: Okay, Derek, we'll let you get back to work. A rather busy Derek Walker. Somebody told me in the Porsche pit that the way the engine is running now, they could do 1,000 miles without any problem at all, Bob.
2: All right, and we might also inform you that A.J. Foyt has gone a lap down. There are now only 5 cars on the lead lap, and Johnny, it's an M.O. day to this point. Is anything going to be able to derail this M.O. Express?
3: Well, it certainly doesn't look like it. I'm telling you, M.O. has the car working very well. He can go anywhere, do anything. He just comes to traffic, waits till he gets a break, drives through, and leaves. So Emerson Fittipaldi certainly has it going his way. I thought there might be some concern on the Penske crew that the problem with Sullivan's car might not have been a tire, might have been something else, and they would look for it on their cars. But no problem with Emerson Fittipaldi today. He's flying.
2: Allanzer Jr. was in just a few moments ago. Brian, a routine pit stop, or is there a problem there?
4: Well, not necessarily a routine pit stop. He's in a little earlier than he wanted to be because he had badly blistered tires. We told you they made a wing adjustment on the front wing to maybe correct a handling problem. He has one, and he badly blistered his tires. That's why he came in early.
2: All right, so Allanzer Jr. now finds himself running back in the 5th position, about 37 seconds behind the leader.
5: Bob, we may have a record here. We've had drivers completely dominate this event. We had Ralph DePalmer in 1912 take over the lead on the 3rd lap and break down on the 199th and not win. We had Billy Arnold take over on the 3rd lap in 1930 and lead the final 198 laps to win. However, a driver taking the lead at the start and not giving up the lead at all, Emerson Fittipaldi has now stayed in front for all 91 laps. We can't remember that ever having happened before.
2: A.J. Foyt is in the pits. It doesn't look good for win number 5 for A.J. here this year. He is coming in now for what appears to be a routine pit stop. Tires off the car and the fuel going in. Johnny?
3: It appears that it's a routine stop. Emerson Fittipaldi is now coming into the pits. So it's time for these guys to start making their stops, and A.J. is away, no problems.
2: And Brian Hammonds is in the Emerson Fittipaldi pit.
4: Fittipaldi is in, stops the car on the mark. This will be a 4-tire change. The last time under yellow, he did not change the tires. Full load of fuel. This is the first time that your leader has had the pit under green conditions. The fuel's still going in. Everything seems to be ready. Bobby Rahal, meanwhile, pulls in the pits. Fittipaldi is now pushed out. The work continues on Bobby Rahal. It's a 4-tire change and a full load of fuel. We're completing on that. Rahal keeping the engine rev. He's off the jacks, and Bobby Rahal is back out on the track.
2: And I believe that is going to put Michael Andretti in the lead if he should come down. But no, he apparently. Larry Henry in turn 3.
6: Michael Andretti. We're seeing smoke from the rear of Michael Andretti's car. He's slowing down, was getting ready to head to the pits, but there is smoke coming off the back end of Michael Andretti's car. Mario's engine's already expired for the day.
2: It appears to be a serious problem for Michael Andretti. Mario has already dropped out of the race. Let's go to Sally Larvik.
0: And the Newman Haas team once again is shaking their heads as Michael comes into the pits. They're waiting for him now. They're waving to him as he slowly works his way down into the pits. They have 4 tires ready. The fueler is out, waiting for Michael. Michael comes in. They've got the car up on the jacks, changing the tires. They've got a fire coming out of the rear of his car, trying to get a better look. It's still burning. They've thrown water on it. The fire is apparently out. It's burning again. No, it's reignited itself. What they're doing now is working on the back of the car where the fire was coming from. Apparently the fire is out now.
2: Johnny, that appears to be a fire in the brake area, or
3: yes, that's the right rear. I think the right rear CV joint has given up and caught the grease has caught fire, and that's it looks like it's a terminal situation for Michael.
2: And another member of the Penske crew comes in. That's Rick Mears making a routine pit stop, and let's go to Sally Larvik once again.
0: The problem is apparently that Michael has no rear brake, and that's what caused the fire. Also, Michael is shaking his head in the cockpit. The car is down. They're taking it off the jacks. Apparently the day is over for Michael Andretti.
2: So a tough break for the entire Andretti family. Now we only have one Andretti still running. That is John Andretti, and he is currently shown in 10th position. So both Mario and Michael appear to be out of the race.
5: And, Bob, we finally had a change in leader for a lap and maybe two laps. We had Ari Lyndyke take over the lead. We were looking for Michael Andretti to take the lead because of the fact that Emo and Rahal came in

0: together. Michael would have led if he had come around one more lap, but then he had the problem, and so Ari Leyendijk went to the lead, but now Emo's back in front.
1: And this is the first time that Ari Leyendijk has ever led an Indianapolis 500. Back at the Indianapolis Motor Speedway, where we are nearing the halfway mark of the 74th running of the 500-mile race. There are four cars on the lead lap. Emerson Fittipaldi is well out ahead of Al Unser Jr. Third place is Bobby Rahal, and in fourth position is Ari Leyendijk. Then a lap down in fifth spot is A.J. Foyt. So we've had our third series of pit stops now in the most recent past. Michael Andretti's car continues to sit on pit road. Is there a possibility he could get this fixing back in the race?
2: Well, yes. He's lost a great deal of time and laps, obviously. But they've got to, they're going to change the right rear corner on that car virtually to get him back into the race. And it's going to take a long time, and it really will take them out of any contention.
1: So Michael Andretti out of competition. Earlier this afternoon, Mario Andretti also dropped out with an engine problem. Two crashes so far in this race. Danny Sullivan and Poncho Carter, both are okay. Let's go to Bob Forbes with an update on the Dick Simon team and how they're doing today.
3: Well, of course, everybody's familiar with Dick Simon. He drove here for a number of years. Now he has his own team, and Scott Brayton is his driver. How's it going, Dick?
4: Well, Scotty's doing much better now. We had a little bit of an ill-handling car at first. One of the right rear tires grew quite a bit, caused the car to get loose, so he was having a heck of a time. We put a different set of tires on, and it's working much better now. In addition to that, we made some adjustments to the car, which allows the tire not to grow that fast. So hopefully we can make up the ground we lost there, but Scotty feels a lot better now. Also, Tara Pomroth, our other driver, is doing very well.
3: Thanks a lot, Dick.
1: And so that's the situation with the Dick Simon team. A.J. Foyt is battling with Rick Mears on the racetrack. Now, remember, both of these guys are a lap down, but still they are battling for that fifth position. And Gary Lee, are they past you? Gary Lee, are you there in turn two?
5: Yes, we are.
1: Coming to turn three then. Larry?
6: A.J. Foyt is still in front of Rick Mears. They were almost side by side on the last lap, but Mears' car handling just a little bit better than it has earlier in the race, and what a battle there. A four-time winner and a three-time winner. Right now they're not at the front, but they're still doing a lot of racing out here on the track.
1: All right, and another battle going on in the racetrack is for second position as Al Unser Jr. is trying to hold off Bobby Rahal. And again, Larry, they're in front of you.
6: They sure are. Al Unser Jr. has been trying to stay in front of his teammate Bobby Rahal, but Rahal goes down low, moves in a little bit in the short chute as he heads to four. He might tuck it down underneath Bob Leamy.
7: Bobby Rahal coming right down, trying to get just underneath little Al. He's got him just as they head past the pit entrance. Going into second place, Bobby Rahal.
1: They cross the line almost side by side. Rahal, I believe, is going to get him as they go into one.
8: Yeah, he moves very slowly by him with relative ease, and now stretches it out as they go to number two, Gary Lee.
3: Yeah, we see a gap about 50 yards between second and third, but they're a long way behind Emerson Fittipaldi. What a drive Ammo is having this afternoon.
1: Indeed, Emerson Fittipaldi well out in front of this race, but we have seen some great battling going on behind him as several cars try to maneuver for position, and one of those doing an extremely good job here this afternoon is currently showed in ninth position. That would be Eddie Cheever, the rookie from the Formula One ranks. And Gary Lee, you talked about him when we came to you, first of all, in our broadcast, and you have to be very impressed with the moves and the run that Eddie Cheever is having here today.
3: Bob, we've been watching Eddie lap after lap. He is very, very consistent through the corner, and despite the fact that he has 130 Formula One starts, the only American campaigning in Formula One the past decade, he came here realizing this was a learning experience. He talked to the guys that have raced the road courses before. He is learning, and as Johnny Rutherford will tell you, he can learn something new every day here and lap after lap in the race. He's doing just that, a very consistent ride, and Chip Ganassi, a former driver at Turner, has to be very happy with the progress of this youngster in car 25.
1: And as I said, he is currently in ninth position. Now let's go to Ron Carroll.
9: And we have Chip Ganassi alongside of his car owner. And how's Eddie Cheever doing, our fastest rookie?
10: He's doing a good job, Ron. We moved up. We're up in the top 10 now. We got a bad set of tires on the car, but other than that, we're right on target, right where we want to be.
9: And you had him in a minute or two ago.
10: Yeah, we had him in. It was an opportunity to come in, and we were out of fuel, basically. We had to pit under the green. It was a good clean stop. The guys are doing a super job in the pits.
9: Are you going to bring him in to change those tires then if they're bad?
10: Well, if we get a yellow, we're going to get a new, slap another set of tires on him. We got a bad set. So if we get a we get the opportunity, we will. If it stays green, we're going to have to leave him out there.
9: Chip, good luck.
10: Thank you.
1: All right, and here is the 100 lap rundown. This is the way they were running at the halfway point. Emerson Fittipaldi, number one, first. Second place, Allenzer Jr., 5. Third place, 18, Bobby Rahal. Fourth place, 30, Ari Leyendijk. Fifth place, 14, A.J. Foyt. Sixth place, number two, Rick Mears. Seventh place, 41, John Andretti. Eighth position, 25, Eddie Cheever. Ninth position, 22, Scott Brayton. Tenth position, number 11, Kevin Kogan. 11th position, number four, Teo Fabi. 12th position, number 70, Didier Tays. 13th position, 86, Dominic Dobson. 14th spot, number 23, Terrell Palmroth. 15th, number 28, Scott Goodyear. 16th spot, number 81, Billy Vukovich Jr. 17th spot, number 12, Randy Lewis. 18th position, number 40, that would be Allenzer Sr. 19th position, number 39, Dean Hall. 20th position, number 15, Jim Crawford. 21st, number 3, Michael Andretti. 22nd spot, number 21, Jeff Brabham. 23rd spot, number 20, Roberto Guerrero. In 24th, 93, John Paul Jr. 25th position, 56, Dominic Dobson. 26th position, number 16, Tony Bettenhausen. 27th position, number 6, Mario Andretti. 28th spot, number 19, Raul Boisel. 29th is number 29, Pancho Carter. Number 30 in 30th position is number 9, Tom Sneva. 31st spot, number 51, Gary Bettenhausen. 32nd, number 7, Danny Sullivan, who crashed. And 33rd spot belonging to the number 97 car of Stan Fox. He was the first out of the race. Welcome back to the Indianapolis Motor Speedway. We're 110 laps into the 74th 500-mile race, and Emerson Fittipaldi has a 16-second lead on Bobby Rahal. Third is Ari Leyendijk. Fourth is Allenzer Jr. Those four cars on the lead lap. Michael Andretti continues to sit on pit road. Here's Sally Larvik with an update.
5: Bob, I am with Ed Nathman, who is the team manager for the Andretti's cars. And Ed, what's the situation so far? Are you going to be able to get Michael back on the track? He's been there an awful long time.
11: Yeah, he'll get it back out. It'll be about five more laps.
5: What happened?
11: The right rear bearing apparently seized up, and the upright broke.
5: Okay, but you think you can get it fixed?
11: I couldn't hear you.
5: You think you can get it fixed? You think you can get it fixed with any
11: problem? Oh, yeah. It's nearly fixed now. They're just bleeding the brakes. It'll be out again about two, three laps.
5: I heard you wave. Michael Andretti was waving at his crew members. He looks very frustrated. You've been talking to him. How does he feel about the situation?
11: Oh, yeah, he's quite frustrated.
5: Anybody would be in that situation. Thank you, Ed. Bob?
1: That's the update on Michael Andretti. We'll wait for him to go back into the race in a few laps. However, he is several laps down. The 74th running of the 500-mile race has had some interesting moments. Of course, we have only had two crashes, as we have mentioned. Danny Sullivan crashed on lap 20, was not injured. Pancho Carter hit the wall in turn 4 on lap 62 and was not injured. But Larry Henry in turn number 3 reports that Emerson Fittipaldi is using every bit of the racetrack.
6: He definitely is, Bob, and here he has a half a lap lead. Moments ago, he went 3 wide on the back straightaway and again almost got the left side down into the grass. When you have a sizable lead, you pick and choose where you want to go. Emo is just keeping his foot down to the floor and going wherever he wants to and taking some chances I wouldn't take if I was leading by that wide a margin. Also, Allenzer Jr. is falling farther and farther and farther off the pace right now. Whether there's some handling problems or what, we don't know, but he is really falling farther back into the pack.
1: Well, let's find out. He is in fourth position now, 31 seconds behind the leader, Fittipaldi. Brian Hammonds can update us.
12: The reason little Al is backpedaling is this. We told you he had to pit earlier than most other cars did because of a blistering problem with his tires. He still has the balance problem. The tires are still blistering. In fact, the crew is now starting to lay out another set of tires for Allenzer Jr., so he will be pitting shortly to try to correct that problem.
1: All right, we'll watch for that in a few laps. Meanwhile, another rookie who is doing very good in the race is running in 14th position. That would be Scott Goodyear. And Jim Crawford is also doing very well. He's in 18th position. Let's check on his progress with Ron Carroll.
9: We're with Mark Scott in Jim Crawford's pit. Mark, after a little bit of a problem earlier this month, how's he doing here today?
13: Well, he's getting to grips with the handling of the car right now. The car is very loose, and we've just pit stop by pit stop trying to build a push into it. Once we can get the thing to push, we expect the speeds to climb a little. Other than that, we're just trying to stay in the race till the end and just try and pick up some positions that way.
9: All right, thank you very much, Brian Hammond.
12: Kinzer Jr. is now in the pits. The crew goes to work. They're going to put it's a three-tire change. Both right-side tires in the left rear. It's a three-tire change for Al Jr. A full load of fuel. Al still waiting for the go-ahead. The fuel hose is out, off the jacks, and little Al is back out still trying to solve that balance problem he's had.
1: And trailing him by just a few car lengths, Michael Andretti, as the problem in the bearing of the right rear of that car has been corrected, and Michael Andretti goes back into the competition. Pole sitter Emerson Fittipaldi earlier this month received a beautiful StarCraft Chevrolet van valued at over $30,000 and a check for $5,000 from the StarCraft Corporation. StarCraft is a leading manufacturer of aluminum and fiberglass pleasure boats, recreational vehicles, and custom vans. It remains much the same here at the Indianapolis Motor Speedway with Emerson Fittipaldi. He has led all but one lap, and that was led by Ari Leyendyke. And the scenario continues, Johnny.
2: Well, it really does. You know, it's going to be hard to beat him if he keeps going at that pace. There's no one out there that can match it, and everyone that tries falls back after they've done it for a little while. So Emerson's got it going for him. The question now is, can he do it all day and make it work? Yeah,
1: like, and we will answer that question in about 75, now about 85 more laps. Larry Henry has a comment in turn three. We'll hold that for the moment, however, as Emerson Fittipaldi, the leader, is coming in for a pit stop. Brian Hammonds will report.
12: Fittipaldi being waved in by his crew. He stops on the mark. The crew goes to work, and there's blisters on the right rear tire that's being removed from his car is blistered badly. Emerson Fittipaldi might be suffering the same type of problem that Al Unser Jr. has. Nevertheless, it's a four-tire change, a full load of fuel. Fittipaldi still sitting in the pits. It's off with Jackson. Away he goes, but remember, he might have a blistering problem.
1: All right, so we'll watch for that as the laps go by. And Johnny Rutherford, what about that blister problem?
2: Well, that can be very aggravating because that when a tire starts blistering like that, you start losing traction with it. The last time I recall that was in 1974 when I was leading the race and had the battle with A.J. Foyt. We actually blistered a couple of our tires during stops. If the tire is right and the car is right, you can run the thing, and when it blisters, it just gets a little bit loose and you have no problems. So it's a situation where they have to watch it very closely. When it starts getting that feel again, Emerson's got to get on the radio, call him and say, hey, guys, I'm coming in. I need some fresh tires.
1: And because of Fittipaldi's pit stop, Bobby Rahal now leads at Indy. Bob Jenkins back at the Indianapolis Motor Speedway with the 500-mile race, 121 laps old. Now, pit stops are being made here. We've already had Emerson Fittipaldi in. Michael Andretti, of course, was in for a long time. He's back out there. Bobby Rahal has pitted. Al Unser Jr. has pitted. We are waiting for Ari Leyendyke to pit. He is the leader at the moment, and here he comes. Ari Leyendyke rolling down pit road, and he is making his pit stop now. And we'll see how this pit stop goes from Ari Leyendyke. He slides to a stop, and the crew goes to work on the car. All four tires, of course, being changed. The fuel going into the car. Smooth pit stop so far by the Doug Shearson team as they prepare to shove him off. Ari Leyendyke waiting patiently for the car to be refueled. There it is, and Ari lights up the tires and flying out of the pit area.
2: It didn't appear they had to make any changes, so Ari must be working to his satisfaction because they didn't go to the nose and give it any wing or do any of the adjustments that we've seen on a lot of the other cars.
1: Let's go to Brian Hammonds, who's with Barry Green.
9: All right, we are with Barry Green, the team manager for Bobby Rahal, and little Al and Emerson Fittipaldi are having terrible blistering problems. Are you?
13: Well, we blistered one, yeah, but we're messing with the car. We get it right one run, then wrong the next. But right now, he's very happy. We're juggling tires around. Goodyear doing a great job keeping up with us.
9: All right, Barry Green. Now let's go to Bob Forbes.
14: Okay, I'm walking behind Rocky Moran, who just dropped out of the race, and in front of him is Billy Vukovich. We'll see if we can do a double-teamer here. Rocky, what happened?
15: We lost the motor, burned the piston down.
14: How was the car running out there?
15: We weren't really happy with it. The car was loose, and I was just kind of hanging on. The track changed on us, and we just weren't operating the way we had hoped to.
14: You'll be back next year?
15: Oh, you're darn right.
14: Okay, thanks, Rocky. Right. Let's go over here to Billy Vukovich. Here's Billy right now. Billy, it seemed as though you were running okay. This is your third race. You finished 12th last year. Every time I looked up when you came in, it looked as if things were going okay. What happened?
13: The scavenge line on the turbo broke, and it started bailing out a bunch of oil.
14: How was the car running? Was it running okay until that point?
13: Well, it pushed real bad at the start, and then we come in and made a couple changes, and then we got it faster, and one of those things.
14: Well, tough luck. See you next year.
13: Yeah, I hope so.
14: Okay, Billy.
13: Thanks.
14: Thank you.
1: Billy Vukovic the third and Rocky Moran both out of this year's 500-mile race. Now, Rick Mears is back on the lead lap in fifth position. He had been lapped by his teammate Emerson Fittipaldi, but just moments ago he got back on the lead lap. And Johnny Rutherford, it doesn't appear to me as if Emma was running quite as strong as he was earlier.
2: Well, probably not, but it's interesting to note that the pit stops have suddenly gotten staggered. Everybody's gotten out of sync. They had to make pit stops to change blistered tires, or they caught a yellow at the right time, and so everybody is coming in at staggered times rather than mass hysteria in the pits when the yellow comes on or when something happens. So it's bears watching to see who's going to be able to make the best call and get them set up to where they'll be right at the end of the race.
1: So with four cars now on the lead lap, it is Emerson Fittipaldi, Bobby Rahal, Ari Leyendijk, and Rick Mears shown in that lead lap. And the lap is 125. We've got 75 more laps to go in the 74th running of the 500-mile race. Emerson Fittipaldi, meanwhile, tries once again to put Rick Mears down a lap. We'll be watching for that situation. But for the moment, Rick stays on the lead lap.
0: Bob, we've got plenty of diversification in engines here. We've got six different types of engines, and let's have a look at how they're doing. Unfortunately, Buicks, there are five cars in the race out of 11. Buicks are no longer running. Three of the 10 Elmore Chevy Indy V8s are no longer running. We've lost one Judd engine. That was Raul Bosell, but we still have Jeff Brabham and Scott Goodyear. There are five Cosworths. They're all running. Two Porsches, they are both running. Two Alfa Romeos, they are both running. And at one time, as far as chassis were concerned, March ruled the roost. Today, there are only four Marches in the race, and all four are running, the two Alfas and the two Porsches.
1: Well, Rick Mears was on the lead lap for a while, but now he goes a lap down. And so still, only four cars are on the lead lap, and a car moving very slowly through the north end. Who is that, Bob Lamy, up there?
7: Palmrath in car 23, Terrell Palmrath slowed on the backstretch and he limped into the pits. He is in his pit area right now.
1: And he did make it safely, so there will be no yellow because of this. Let's talk to Gary Lee in turn number two. I guess the real problem, Palmrath's problem, may have started over in your area.
3: We think indeed it did develop over here, because as he went very slowly into two, we saw him move side by side like he was trying to slosh some fuel around as though he was running out. Then it appeared that some piece of metal came flying off the car. He went very slowly down the backstretch, so it was something mechanical with car 23.
1: So Terrell Palmrath did make it to his pit at the north end of the racetrack.
2: I was watching there, and it didn't appear that the right rear looked right. I don't know if, you know, maybe it was just the wheel nut was loose and it was flopping a bit. He's going by us back out onto the track as he exits the pit. So evidently they've got the thing fixed, and maybe he was just out of fuel.
1: It's a beautiful Hoosier day here in central Indiana, the 74th running of the 500-mile race now with less than 75 laps to go. Overhead, the Goodyear blimp circles the Indianapolis Motor Speedway, and the 400 or so thousand fans that have gathered here in the beautiful Hoosier sunshine are settling back and waiting now to see what will happen for the remainder of the race. For the most part, it's been all Emerson Fittipaldi, the defending champion of this event. He has led all but about two laps. Let's go quickly for a report on Terrell Palmrath to Bob Forbes.
14: Yeah, I'm trying to get a hold of Dick Simon. Dick, we'll try to get Dick Simon, who's going here right just a moment. What happened about Terrell Palmrath in this stop there?
4: His right rear tire broke, and fortunately it didn't put him in the wall. He came in, we got it off, put another one on.
14: Okay, thank you, Dick. Appreciate it. Brian Hammonds for a quick comment.
12: Well, pit crews are frantic letting air out of their tires because the Goodyear engineers are saying that's the reason for the blistering. There's too much air pressure. So Emerson Fittipaldi let the air out of a bunch of his, and now the Allenzer Jr.'s crew is letting a little bit of air out of their tires, hoping to cure their blistering problem that way.
1: Ryan Hammonds reporting from the south end of pit road here at the Indianapolis. Back at the Indianapolis Motor Speedway in the 500-mile race led by Emerson Fittipaldi, here is the 125-lap rundown. The leader, number one, Emerson Fittipaldi. Second place, number 18, Bobby Rahal. Third place, number 30, Ari Leyendijk. Fourth place, number 5, Allenzer Jr. Fifth position, number 2, Rick Mears. Sixth, number 14, A.J. Foyt. Seventh, number 4, Teo Fabi. Eighth place, number 11, Kevin Kogan. Ninth place, number 22, Scotty Brayton. 10th place, number 41, John Andretti. 11th spot, number 25, Eddie Cheever. Running 12th,
14: yes,
1: number
14: I
1: 28,
14: do.
1: Scott Goodyear. 13th position, number 70, Didier Taze. 14th spot, number 86, Dominic Dobson. 15th is number 23, Terrell Palmroth. 16th, number 12, Randy Lewis. 17th position, number 40, Alan Zersenior. 18th position, car number 20, Roberto Guerrero. 19th spot, number 15, Jim Crawford. 20th position, number 39, Dean Hall. 21st position, number 93, John Paul Jr. as the winner pits. Let's go to Brian Hammonds. We'll finish the rundown in a moment.
12: Fittipaldi's in for the end of the pits, and again, he has blisters on the right rear tire. The right rear, again, badly blistered. It'll be a four-tire change. Another full load of fuel for Emerson Fittipaldi. His second pit stop under green. He's off the jacks. Four new tires, a full load of fuel, and Emerson Fittipaldi is on his way. Now let's go to Bob Forbes.
1: Waiting on a report from Bob Forbes at the north end of the pit area.
16: It just broke off, so it seems like with this car, we everything seems to be breaking on it. You know, it's obviously nothing to do with the team at all. I mean, it seems like Mars haven't done that great a job with this car because everything just keeps falling to pieces.
14: Well, it looks like it was probably a tough day for you. Maybe things will be better next year, Roberto.
16: Oh, for sure. You know, next year we'll... Hopefully we'll be running up front, too.
14: Okay, we'll see you then.
16: Okay, thank you.
1: Roberto Guerrero out of this year's 500-mile race. Finishing the rundown now at the end of 125 laps, running 22nd was car number 3, Michael Andretti. He was in the pits at that time. 23rd position, number 21, Jeff Brabham. 24th position, number 81, Billy Vukovic III. 25th, number 56, Rocky Moran. 26th, number 16, Tony Bettenhausen. 27th, number 6, Mario Andretti. 28th spot, number 19, Raul Boisel. 29th position is car number 29, Pancho Carter, who crashed. 30th position, number 9, Tom Sneva. 31st, number 51, Gary Bettenhausen. And 32nd position belonging to number 7, that, of course, Danny Sullivan, who crashed. And the last spot, the first car to drop out of the race, number 97, that was Stan Fox. Johnny, let's talk about this tire situation that seems to be plaguing at least Emo, but a few others also.
2: Well, it's a situation where the engineers told us early in the month they wanted us to put a little more tire pressure in the tires, and it would make the car work a little better. Well, for qualifying, that does seem to make it work a little better. But during the race, where you have the sunshine today, a little ambient air temperature up, the tires don't like that sliding on the racetrack like you want them to do maybe for qualifying. So what you have to do is take a little air pressure down and get them to grip better. When they grip the track, the temperature goes down, oddly enough, because they're not sliding and creating that temperature. So I think that's what we're seeing is the guys are literally sliding the cars through the turns a little bit sideways, which generates heat, which kills the tire and makes it blister.
1: So we'll continue to wait and see if Emerson Fittipaldi continues to have problems with his blistered tires. Let's go to Larry Henry in turn 3.
6: Well, I've been watching Emerson Fittipaldi and also Michael Andretti. Remember, Michael was in the pit for quite a while. They worked on his car. Michael's getting ready to pass Emo coming down the back straightaway. Michael has just passed Emerson Fittipaldi several laps down, but Michael's car now is working better than Emerson Fittipaldi. Emo's car not up to 100% right now, and you can really tell it.
1: So don't go away, folks. This thing isn't over yet. Tony Bettenhausen is down in the pits with Sally Larvey.
5: Very frustrated and disappointed, Tony Bettenhausen. The team tried, and we watched their efforts to get the car back on the track, but it just wasn't your day, Tony.
17: No, the car got real loose early, and we were fighting a loose condition, and I backed up, lost about 10 spots, and then all of a sudden we apparently have lost an alternator in the car, and it kept... Initially, we lost the battery, and the thing went dead, and we had to be towed in, and we fixed that, went back out, and now something else has happened. So we lost so much time, I think we had to call it a day.
5: Real frustrating time when it started out to be a great month for you.
17: It is, but, we're still happy. Our sponsor, Amex, made it possible for us to even be here, and, we'll be back next year with a new race car, and we'll be back up front.
5: Okay, thank you, Tony. Bob?
1: All right, thank you, Sally. Another tough year for Tony Bettenhausen. So Emerson Fittipaldi, with that pit stop, we believe that Bobby Rahal now is the leader of this 500-mile race. He is shown, and the yellow light has been turned on. Anybody around the track see the reason for the yellow? It could be just a piece of debris on the racetrack, or perhaps the track crew wants to come out and check for some oil. Jerry Baker, one.
8: We've just had a spin right in front of us here, and unfortunately it just went away from me. The crowd came up in unison. Somebody, there are tire tracks from my left 100 yards all the way down to number one, and I can't see the number at this angle. He got it right down. He got it right down on the grass. It's John Andretti. He got it right down the left side on the grass. And we've been watching this. Larry Henry has talked about it in three. These guys have used every inch of this racetrack. I don't want to swear to it. I think he looped it right in front of us, went right up against the outside wall, and didn't touch anything. Marvelous job of driving by John Andretti. Can you see it over in the number two? You may have a better view of it than I do.
3: Well, as a matter of fact, we can see, and John is in the car and apparently waiting on some emergency equipment right now.
1: All right, and meanwhile, pit activity. Let's go to Brian Hammonds.
12: Bobby Rahal is in and is out again. Here comes A.J. Foyt right in front of him. Ari Leyendyk locks up the brakes and hit his mark. Leyendyk will go for a three-tire change, make that a four-tire change. A.J. Foyt, same thing, full loads of fuel. I did make notice that there were no blisters on Bobby Rahal's tires. The tires look good coming off of Ari Leyendyk's car. Leyendyk is down and away. A.J. Foyt is down and away.
1: So we are yellow because of a spin up in turn number one. Johnny?
2: Watching it on the monitor, I can see the right rear is askew. So maybe he had a suspension part break in the right rear, or a CB joint give up and cause that car to go out of control. The right rear we can see there is just not where it should be.
1: So John Andretti is the cause of our fourth caution period of the afternoon. And we'll be back with more from the Indianapolis Motor Speedway under caution. We are under caution here at the Indianapolis Motor Speedway for the fourth time because of an incident down in turn number one involving John Andretti. Let's catch up on what's been happening in the pit area. First to Sally Larvik.
5: Well, Bob, the Porsche team is still trying to figure out what happened. They think that there was some oversteer and the car just, John just lost it and made contact with the wall. However, he unplugged his radio, so they haven't been able to make contact with him. They do know, however, that he is okay.
1: Bob. All right, thank you very much. And for a recap on what happened down there in turn number one, let's go to Jerry Baker.
8: John Andretti in his third race here at the 500 did a marvelous job of keeping his machine, that number 41 Foster's Quaker St. March Porsche 90P, off the wall. And the crowd gave him a big round of applause. They didn't waste a lot of time getting him out of the automobile. And Johnny Rutherford's call was right on the numbers because the right rear wheel was askew. And they got John out of the car, walked him down to the ambulance. He didn't appear to be a whole lot worse for the wear. They'll take him now to the ambulance so his wife Nancy can know that he is in good shape at this moment but out of this year's 500.
1: All right, now let's go back down to the pit area and Bob Forbes with a report on Scott Goodyear's afternoon.
14: Yes, his wife just informed us that he's running 12th right now, another rookie, and I'm standing here with Mike Shirley, the engineer. How's the car operating out there for Scott so far?
18: It's running quite well. The tires are the main concern, and we did try a different stagger on the third set.
14: Are you getting any blister in your tires?
18: No, we're not getting any blistering. The temperature is a little bit on the high side, about a couple of pounds up. So we are actually bleeding air out of the tires at the moment. We've gone down about a pound all the way around.
14: So as of right now, everything appears to be A-OK with your crew and
18: I would say we're pretty happy with Scott and the car at the moment.
14: Thank you, Mike.
18: Okay, thank you.
1: All right, that's the situation with Scott Goodyear, and we have completed now 145 laps of this race, and we are still under caution. However, we get the indication from turn number three that the lights on the pace car are off, and that means we will be going back to racing here in just a moment. The leader is Bobby Rahal in car number 18. Second place is Emerson Fittipaldi. Second place is Ari Leyendyk. Third place is Emerson Fittipaldi. And fourth is number five, Al Unser Jr. Let's see how things shake up as the cars move through the north end of the racetrack, with the pace car now accelerating in turn number four and moving on to pit road. And the green flag is about to come out once again and restarting the 1990 Indianapolis 500. The green flag waves. Here we go. Bobby Rahal goes down into turn number one. Let's see if we have any battle shaping up on the racetrack. Actually, the first three or four cars are pretty well spread out with several cars between themselves and the next one in the serial scoring. So no battles at the moment, but Bobby Rahal is now showing the way here in the Indianapolis 500. Let's follow Bobby Rahal around and see how the car is working. He heads for turn three in Larry Henry.
6: Well, the last time Bobby Rahal led this race was 1986. He won the race. Right now, a sizable advantage on Ari Leyendijk, who has a couple of cars to pass, and then Emerson Fittipaldi back in deep traffic, and Allanser Jr. even in deeper traffic, trying to get through two or three cars in the back of the field.
7: Ari Leyendijk is coming through four. He's trying to get around Didier Tays to make a move, but has no luck at this point.
6: I have a feeling the battle that's going to be shaping up here in the next few laps will be for second position, as Immo is picking off cars one by one as they go around the racetrack, and he now only has one car separating himself from second place Ari Leyendijk. So we'll watch the movement of Emerson Fittipaldi and see if he can close in on Ari Leyendijk. Meanwhile, Bobby Rahal continues to have the advantage here at the 500-mile race. Ari Leyendijk maintaining second position now in that number 30 Domino's Pizza Hot one. Here comes Bobby Rahal down the straightaway, clicking off another lap. He has a rather sizable advantage now on Ari Leyendijk as Leyendijk goes across the line. And here comes Emerson Fittipaldi. He's got two cars now between himself and Ari and picks off one, Eddie Cheever.
2: And you remember we did get the report, Bob, that on Rahal's pit stops, his tires did not appear to be blistered. So that may be the thing that'll be in his favor now that he has the lead. He can go out and run his own pace, take care of the car, and maybe that'll put him in good stead at the end.
6: It could be in very much the whole story of the race. If Fittipaldi continues to have this blistering problem on his tires, Rahal has had none so far this afternoon, and Rahal, because of that, could be in a position to win his second Indianapolis 500-mile race. He was the winner in 1986. Leyendijk passing by, and now Fittipaldi with no cars between himself and Ari Leyendijk as he continues to close in. He still has, maybe 30 car lengths between himself and Ari Leyendijk, but it appears as if Emerson Fittipaldi will be moving in closely on Ari Leyendijk here in just a few moments. Donald Davidson, have you been watching recently?
0: Oh, I was just looking at some of the people that are running that we haven't mentioned too much today because of the fact that so much is going on up at the front. But Teo Fabi looks like he's going to have his best finish ever because he's been here four times and 24th position with 104 laps, I think, was the best that he ever finished. That was back in 1984. And he's already gone 145 laps and quicker them off like clockwork. And in a few moments, maybe, as we see Jeff Brabham is continuing to lap, we will be able to give you a couple more final finishing positions. In fact, let me just check on that for those statisticians out there that like to have the complete running order. We try to give you the box score from the bottom up and build it as the race goes.
6: Well, the Indianapolis Motor Speedway Radio Network broadcast of the 74th running of the Indianapolis 500 being brought to you by Goodyear, makers of the tires that have won the Indianapolis 500 for the last 18 consecutive years, and they'll do it this year also. And by Pennzoil Motor Oil. Conquer friction with the world-class protection of Pennzoil Motor Oil. Bobby Rahal continuing to lead, and Ari Leyendijk maintaining that second position over Emerson Fittipaldi. The car that appears to be on the move at the moment is Al Unser Jr. He is still on the lead lap, shown in fourth position, and he has been clicking off cars recently, and so he may be a factor in this thing before it's all over.
2: Well, he well could be. You know, little Al knows how to do it. He was on his way last year and had the unfortunate incident in turn three with Emo. So I'm sure he remembers that, and he wants to put the car in the same spot and maybe not make the mistake again.
6: This has been a very competitive race. Yes, Emo has led most of the time, and we see Emo maybe making another pit stop indeed. Fittipaldi comes to the pits again. Brian Hammonds will report.
9: Much earlier than expected. They were expecting him on lap 163, but Fittipaldi dives into the pits, and his tires are blistered again. It'll be a four-tire change, a full load of fuel, and his tires are in worse shape than anybody's I've seen today. A very bad blistering problem for Emerson Fittipaldi. All he can do is sit and wait as the crew continues to change the tire. The fuel still going in. He's waiting and waiting. Off the jacks and away goes Emerson Fittipaldi.
6: And a relatively slow pit stop, Johnny.
2: Yes, that will definitely hurt. If he has to keep doing that, he's going to put himself right out of contention. Rahal, on the other hand, they said is not blistering tires. Looks awfully strong at this point.
6: And so Bobby Rahal continues to lead at Indianapolis. Back at the Indianapolis Motor Speedway, where Bobby Rahal leads the 500, and Emerson Fittipaldi, because of his most recent pit stop, is a lap down. Let's go to Chuck Marlow.
19: Well, prognosis?
20: Yeah, John has suffered a small contusion, abrasion inside his left knee. But other than that, he's in good condition. Should be released from here soon.
19: I made a comment to you as you were observing him. What did he say?
20: He said that he'd like to go back out and drive if they could fix his car this afternoon.
19: And you said?
20: Sure.
19: Okay. Thank you, Doctor. Very kindly. Bob?
1: The report on John Andretti, who was involved in the most recent crash in turn number one. Here's the 150-lap rundown. The leader, 18, Bobby Rahal. Second place, 30, Ari Leyendijk. Third place, number one, Emerson Fittipaldi. Fourth place, number five, Allanzer Jr. Fifth place, number two, Rick Mears. In sixth position is number 14, A.J. Foyt. Seventh position, number 22, Scott Brayton. Eighth is number four, Teo Fabi. Ninth, number 25, Eddie Cheever. 10th, number 11, Kevin Kogan. In 11th position, car number 70, Didier Tays. 12th spot, number 28, and that would be Scott Goodyear. 13th position, car number 23, Terrell Palmroth. 14th spot, Al Unser Sr., number 40. 15th position, car number 12, Randy Lewis. 16th position is car number 39, and that would be Dean Hall. Let's interrupt the scoring rundown to go talk with John Andretti, and here again is Chuck Marlowe.
19: All right, John, very quickly, what did happen? What can you remember?
21: Well, the car, the Foster's Quick State Porsche, was handling good, pretty decent on full tanks, but then as the tank went off, the car was going very loose, and I was driving it pretty high around the corners, and I had been flirting with the third and fourth turn walls, and I brushed the four-turn wall when I came off, and, you know, when you brush them going 200 and some mile an hour, it's going to break something. So I did a little more than brushed it, but we're okay, and I think the car's fine. But
19: John, you've been a good friend of ours. It's a harrowing experience for you, but a fine job of holding the car down.
21: Thanks a lot. I wish we could have brought it home for him.
19: Okay. John Andretti. Let's go to Brian Hamilton.
9: Well, Allanzer Jr. does not have his handling problem corrected yet, or at least his blistering problem. He just came in for a pit stop, changed four tires, got a full load of fuel, and his right rear tire was again badly blistered. So that problem continues to plague the front runners here at Indianapolis, Bob.
1: And again, he is a lap down. He's been passed by Bobby Rahal, the leader, and second place, Ari Leyendijk. Continuing the rundown, running 17th position is number 15, Jim Crawford. 18th is car number 93, John Paul Jr. 19th position, number 41, John Andretti. 20th spot, number 86, Dominic Dobson. 21st spot, number 3, Michael Andretti. 22nd spot is car number 20, Roberto Guerrero. 23rd, number 21, Jeff Brabham. 24th, car number 81, Billy Vukovic III. Running in 25th position, Rocky Moran, 56. He's already out of the race. 26th position went to number 16, Tony Bettenhausen. 27th position to the number 6 car of Mario Andretti. 28th position to the number 19 car of Raul Boisel. 29th position to car number 29, Pancho Carter. 30th position to the number 9 car of Tom Sneba. 31st to car number 51, that would be Gary Bettenhausen. 32nd position to car 7, Danny Sullivan. And the 33rd spot to Stan Fox in car number 97. Again, two crashes. Actually, three crashes here at the Speedway so far today. Danny Sullivan, Pancho Carter, and John Andretti. Everybody is okay. Bobby Rahal continues to lead. As a matter of fact, Ari Leyendijk is beginning to close in on the leader, Bobby Rahal. Let's get a report from the pit area and Sally Larvik.
5: Well, you talk about the blistering problem. I just talked to Neil Mickelright from Ari Leyendijk's team. He said they're not having blistering problems at all. The only problem they're having right now is the car pushing a little bit. And it's kind of interesting because as I walked down the pits, I asked some of the crew chiefs if they were having blistering problems, and the Andretti pit said they had some, but nothing significant, and some of the other teams said they had none at all. So apparently it's unique to just a few teams.
1: That apparently is a situation. It has certainly plagued Emerson Fittipaldi here this afternoon to the point of him being almost out of contention to win this event. You know, at the beginning of the season, so many people said after a survey among the media members that Bobby Rahal was going to win the PPG Championship this year. And by golly, he is showing his stuff here today. He's got the Chevy engine for the first time and really loving it. Right now, Emerson Fittipaldi is shown in third position, and he is one lap down to the field. Donald?
0: Bob, that lead is diminishing. Ari Leyendijk took a dive at Emerson Fittipaldi several laps ago, couldn't get by, fell back, made it all the way back and unlapped himself, and has been adding steadily to a lap plus the advantage over Emerson Fittipaldi. And it's the leading quintet who've broken away now, because we've got Ray Hall and Lyon-Dyke in the lead lap. We have Fittipaldi, Alonso Jr., and Rick Mears are a lap down. Then A.J. Foyt in sixth place is three laps down. Scott Brayton in seventh is four laps down. So it looks that we've got five people really in contention, but Lyon-Dyke is continuing to gather in the slack on Ray Hall.
1: Michael Andretti is headed for pit road once again. He has spent several laps in the pits getting a problem on the right rear of the car fixed, and now he comes in for apparently a routine pit stop, but certainly Michael Andretti's hopes of winning a 500 are gone today.
2: Yeah, that long pit stop, you just can't do that. You can't make one much over 15 seconds or 16 seconds or you've had it. So it's going to be tough to overcome, obviously, and they're just trying to run to get the best finish they possibly can.
1: And now with 35 laps to go, we see Ari Lyon-Dyke closing in on the leader, who is Bobby Rahal. So we could have a battle for the lead coming up here in just a few laps. At the moment, it is Bobby Rahal showing the way. They're in turn four, Bob Lamy.
7: They're coming just out of four, and it is Bobby Rahal with Lyon-Dyke closing. There is two cars just in front. Lyon-Dyke trying to go to the inside. At the moment, Rahal has the lead. They head down the main straightaway towards you, Bob.
1: And we understand that Ari Lyon-Dyke is going to be making a pit stop in four laps, so we'll take this break and be back to see how things shake out. Back at the Indianapolis Motor Speedway, where we are 169 laps into the 500-mile race, and a new leader, Ari Lyon-Dyke, has taken over the lead from Bobby Rahal. The pass occurred in turn number three. Larry?
6: It was a great pass by Ari Lyon-Dyke. They came in almost side by side with traffic in front. They battled down the back straightaway. But Lyon-Dyke went low and accelerated around Bobby Rahal like he was standing still. And then Lyon-Dyke went out to about a 25-car length advantage. But remember, pit stops are coming up, and this one could be won on the next round of pit stops.
1: And Johnny Rutherford, it appears to me as if Bobby Rahal has a problem.
2: Well, it could be that he's had a tire go off. We've been hearing about the blistering all day. Maybe he's got one that's just starting to bubble underneath the surface, and that will set you off a little bit, make the car feel a little uncomfortable. So we'll have to see what they say on his pit stop.
1: We do expect a pit stop coming up here momentarily by both Ari Lyon-Dyke, the leader of the race, and Bobby Rahal, who is running in second position. Ari Lyon-Dyke right now is approaching the fourth corner, and let's see if he chooses to pit this time. No, he does not. He'll stay out at least one more time. Ari Lyon-Dyke staying out there, but Bobby Rahal is coming in for a stop. Bobby Rahal, second place car, rolling down pit road on his way to his assigned pit area. And we'll watch the pit stop by Bobby Rahal. Here's Brian Hammonds.
12: Rahal hits his mark. Lap 171. Rahal is in. Four-tire change, a full load of fuel. Now, if my calculations are correct, it would be cutting it very close if this were to be Bobby Rahal's last pit stop. He may have to come in for a splash of fuel. He's still in. The hose goes away, and Rahal is away. And I don't see any blistering problems at all with Bobby Rahal's tires that were just taken off of his car, Bob.
1: What about it, Johnny? Can he go the rest of the distance now with 171
2: that
1: laps completed?
2: That's going to be close. He might can. That will be the telltale. If he can do it, I think he'll pull it off.
1: Well, now we're watching for Ari Lyon-Dyke to see if he's going to come in for his pit stop. He is still out there moving off the second corner and down the backstretch. So Ari Lyon-Dyke may be headed for his pit this time around. And we see the number four car of Teo Fabi being pushed to his pit area. And Fabi is out of the car, apparently out of the race. So now make both Porsches retiring from competition. John Andretti out earlier with a problem. And now Ari Lyon-Dyke does indeed turn to the left and head for his pit. Sally Lark will be there to describe the pit stop by the current leader, Ari Lyon-Dyke.
5: And the team anxiously awaits as Ari Lyon-Dyke makes his way down the pits. He stops at the mark. They're going to put on fresh tires. The car is up on the jack, changing both tires now. Ari finished seventh here. That was the best finish he had in 1985. He hopes for a lot better this year, and it looks like he's going to get it, too. He said all he needed is Chevy power, and that's what he's got this year. They're refueling the car. The car is down off the jack, and Ari Lyon-Dyke is out.
1: We are seeing two drivers driving Chevy engines for the first time this year, running first and second in the race. Bobby Rahal got the Chevy this time, and Ari Leyendijk got the Chevy engine this year. And they're showing that, indeed, that appears to be the engine to have again this year.
2: It certainly does, Bob, because everybody that had one certainly has a good day. And, you know, that's incredible that they're driving the Chevys for the first time and their new teams with Chevys, and they've got it all worked out.
1: Let's go back down to the pits and Brian Hammonds with a report on Bobby Rahal.
12: Well, now back to the fuel question. We asked earlier if they could make it after pitting on lap 171. Maury Cranes, the owner of Bobby Rahal's car, says yes, they're done with pit stops today. They're out there to race to the checkered flag now.
1: All right. We'll see the checkered flag fall now in less than 30 laps, 27 more to go in the 74th running of the 500-mile race. One driver we haven't talked about very much this afternoon is running in seventh position, Scott Brayton from Coldwater, Michigan, and Bob Forbes is down in that area of the pit area.
14: Bobby just came in, and of course, Scott had a very excellent pit stop. He got four new tires. He was fueled up, and just after he left, his compatriot Tero Pomroth came in and he got a quick pit stop, so it looks like the Dick Simon team is doing well. And Tero Pomroth, by the way, today is 37 years old, and now here is Sally Larvey.
5: Want to add something to the Ari Leyendijk pit stop. As we had mentioned earlier, the team said that they weren't having any blistering problems, but we noticed when Ari came in that he had a blister on his right rear, so apparently this problem is a lot bigger than what we thought at the beginning.
1: So we'll continue to watch that situation and see if that's a reoccurring problem for Ari Leyendijk, as it has been with Emerson Fittipaldi throughout much of this race. Certainly the Fittipaldi car was running well enough, but he had to make several pit stops, unscheduled pit stops, for blistered rear tires, and that's forced him to fall a lap down to the rest of the field in the Indianapolis 500-mile race. Now with 25 laps to go in the 74th edition of this event, and we are seeing Ari Leyendijk maintain his position over Bobby Rahal. Running in third position is Emerson Fittipaldi. Fourth is Allenzer Jr., and in fifth position is the number two car driven by Rick Mears, but only two cars now are on the lead lap. And Johnny, we get down to the situation now where with just 25 laps to go, the drivers have apparently got to think about another pit stop, but boy, for Leyendijk and Rahal, it's nail-biting time.
2: Well, it really is, because the only thing that can change that or alter that right now is a caution light. If a yellow comes on, we'll see them both dive in and get that splash of fuel that will guarantee them going to the end. Otherwise, if it stays green, boy, it's going to be nail-biting time, because they'll have to get down to the very last drop to make it.
1: It could be a shootout like we saw last year between Emerson Fittipaldi and Al Unser Jr. Emerson Fittipaldi comes in for another pit stop. Here comes MO in once again. And we will watch to see what happens on this particular pit stop. He slides to a stop, and the crew goes to work on the car, again changing all four tires on the Marlboro Penske. And it's going to be a quick pit stop as all four tires have been changed. MO waiting patiently in the cockpit, and now he begins to get the car down off the jacks. There it goes, and Emerson Fittipaldi is away once again. Emerson Fittipaldi runs third in this year's 500. Welcoming new affiliates to the Indianapolis Motor Speedway Radio Network, WICE in Providence, Rhode Island, WLAQ in Rome, Georgia, WCAY in Russell, Kansas, WELI in New Haven, Connecticut, and WTKO in Ithaca, New York. We hope you're enjoying today's broadcast of the 500-mile race, and a special hello to all of those listening around the world on the Shortwave, LaCie Broadcasting Network, and on Armed Forces Radio Network. Another gentleman who's been running very competitively all day in ninth position currently is Kevin Kogan. Let's go down to Ron Carroll, who's with his car owner, Vince Granatelli.
9: And Vince, Kevin was in just a moment ago, running ninth place. He's doing real well, I guess.
10: Yes, our Tuna Masters car is doing very well. We're very pleased with the performance so far. And we had a little bit of a right front corner problem, but we fixed that, and we should be set for the rest of the race.
9: Is that where the blistering was coming from? Is that where the blistering was coming from?
10: Well, I don't know that it was blistering, but we did have a problem with the right front.
9: Okay. When they took the wheels off, we looked at that tire, and that right front was what I would call a blister. I asked him if he had talked with anybody from Goodyear. He said he had not had that opportunity. But Kevin Kogan still running very good.
1: All right, and Kevin Kogan now shown, as we said, in ninth position with less than 20 laps to go.
0: Bob, some random thoughts here. Doug Shearson's car is leading the race with Ari Lyandike, and we're just looking down that been here since 1981, so this Doug Shearson's ninth race. He had a 10th and a 6th in 82 and 83 with Howdy Holmes. He had a 5th in 86 and a 4th in 87 with Al Unser Jr., a 7th in an 88 and a 3rd last year with Raul Bosel, and going for the win this time. In fact, there's only 2 years that his cars haven't finished the race, and that was 84 when Danny Sullivan dropped out, and also Little Al in 1985. And as far as rookies are concerned, newcomers, some people don't like the term rookie, we've got Eddie Cheever is running 8th, 6 laps down. Scott Goodyear is running 9th, 7th laps down. And Dean Hall has not come around for a few laps. He's slipping down the standings.
1: All right. The question becomes, can Ari Lyandike go the distance on the amount of fuel he has in that car? The answer, perhaps, from Sally Larving.
5: Well, apparently Ari Lyandike is going to go all the way. I talked to Neil Micklewright, who is a team manager. I said, Neil, have you made a decision? Are you going to bring him in, or are you going to leave him out there? He kind of smiled at me, and I said, you are, aren't you? You're going to leave him out there? And he said, yeah, we are. We're going to go for it. Bob?
1: Well, I guess, Johnny, that you've got to go for it, don't you?
2: In that situation, I would think that's probably right. He made his stop. They say Ray Hall can go the distance. Now, the cars are both running Chevrolets, and who knows how they're set. But if they can both go the distance, Lyandike made his stop after Ray Hall. And when you do that, then you've got to...
1: All right, let's give you the 175-lap rundown. This will be our final one before the finish of the race. But first, a report from Brian Hammonds.
12: Well, here's a thought, Bob. Earlier today, Emerson Fittipaldi's crew told me they can't go any farther than 25 laps on a load of fuel. They've got a Chevrolet engine. Bobby Rahal is going to try to go 29 laps. They also have a Chevrolet engine. We'll see if he can do it.
1: We'll set up the final few laps here in just a moment. First, the 175-lap rundown. The leader at that point was Ari Lyandike at number 30. Second place, 18, Rahal. Third place, number 1, Fittipaldi. Fourth place, number 5, Al Unser Jr. Fifth position, number 2, Rick Mears. Sixth position, 14, A.J. Foyt. Seventh position, number 22, Scott Brayton. Eighth position, number 25, Eddie Cheever. Ninth spot, number 11, Kevin Kogan. 10th, number 28, Scott Goodyear. 11th position, number 70, Didier Tays. 12th spot, number 23, Terrell Palmroth. 13th position, Al Unser Sr., car 40. 14th position, car 4, Teo Fabi. In 15th, number 12, Randy Lewis. 16th position, number 39, Dean Hall. 17th, John Paul Jr. in 93. 18th position, car number 15, Jim Crawford. 19th position, car number 3, Michael Andretti. We just mentioned Teo Fabi in 14th position at the end of 175 laps. He's out of the race. Let's go to Sally Larvig with him, and then we'll complete the rest of the rundown. Sally?
5: Teo, the way I understand it, the engine was running fairly well. In fact, somebody told me you could run 1,000 miles on that engine. What happened?
11: I had a problem with the clutch, and I lost traction.
5: Up until that point, how was the car handled?
11: It was okay, but not quick enough.
5: How was your month with Porsche? You had some disappointments. You had a new chassis. How would you assess the month here?
11: Well, I'd say it's a little bit disappointing. You know, we came here to win the race, and we've been a little bit slow the whole month, and we didn't finish today.
5: Okay, Teo, thank you very much. Teo Fabi.
1: Teo Fabi out of the 500-mile race. In 90, car number 3, Michael Andretti. 20th position, car number 21, Jeff Brabham. 21st position, 41, John Andretti, who crashed. 22nd position, Dominic Dobson in 86. 23rd position, car 20, Roberto Guerrero. 24th, number 81, Billy Vukovic III. 25th position, car 56, Rocky Moran. 26th spot, number 16, Tony Bettenhausen. 27th position, car number 6, Mario Andretti. Car 28, number 19, Raul Boisel. 29th position, car 29, Pancho Carter. 30th position, car number 9, Tom Sneva. 31st position, car number 51, Gary Bettenhausen. 32nd position, car 7, Tom Sneva. And finishing last in the 74th running of the 500-mile race was number 97, Stan Fox. Victory Lane is being prepared in front of me here at the tower at the Indianapolis Motor Speedway as we get set now for the final few laps of this running. There are 11 more circuits to go, and at the moment, Ari Lyandike has a rather comfortable lead on second place Bobby Rahal. Only those two cars are on the lead lap, and the interval between first and second is about 9 seconds. So at the moment, Ari Leyendijk has things in hand and could be on his way to his first victory here in the Indianapolis 500-mile race. But remember, we may be in a situation where the top two cars need to come in for a splash of fuel in order to be able to complete the distance. So that story unfolds in the next 10 laps here at the Indianapolis Motor Speedway, nearing the end of the 74th running of the 500. Back at the Indianapolis Motor Speedway, there are only 7 laps to go in the 500-mile race. Ari Leyendijk has a lead, but does he have enough fuel to go the distance? Bobby Rahal is in second position. Does he have enough fuel to go the distance? Here's Brian Hammonds.
12: Well, with 7 laps to go, Ari Leyendijk starting to pull away a little bit now from Bobby Rahal. I asked Maury Cranes if maybe Bobby Rahal is conserving fuel a little bit. He said no, he's going flat out. He's trying to win this race. So Bobby is not conserving.

0: 95. There are five laps to go, and Ari Leyendijk appears to be on his way to his first 500-mile win. It'll be a great day for the Doug Shearson team, Johnny, because they have struggled through several years and have certainly come home here today.
1: Well, it really is, and Doug Shearson's entire crew and Doug Shearson are extremely nice people. They're easy to deal with, and it's they've worked very hard for this, obviously. And, to see the crew down there, very pensive. You probably couldn't stick a pen in them right now. They're so tight because it's just that sort of a situation. Waiting to see if they'll make the distance. Bobby Rahal running second, wishing the same thing, want to go the distance. So this is a shootout. It's right down to the very end.
0: And Sally Larvik is with Ari Leyendijk's wife.
2: Help but smile, but I know you've got to be nervous inside.
3: I'm so nervous, unbelievable. I can't stand it anymore.
2: Did you ever think that this could happen, that could possibly happen, that he could win the 500-mile race?
3: Yes, I thought that could happen, but we were waiting for it, and maybe it's coming through now.
2: Maybe it is. Thank you very much, Mika. I'll let you get back to watching Ari. Bob?
0: Mrs. Leyendijk hoping that her husband can hold on and win his first 500. Here he is on the main straightaway, headed for turn number one with three laps to go, Jerry Baker.
4: Nice and smooth as he has been all day long. Into the short chute, to the outside wall, to Gary Lee in number two.
5: He has been using a lot of racetrack and two right down against the grass down. Now eases off about halfway down the back straightaway. We always knew he had the talent. The only component he really needed for a racing victory here was that Chevrolet power plant, and Larry Henry down in three, he has that right behind him.
4: He sure does. Never won a race on the kart circuit, and yet he may win the biggest one of the year, the Indianapolis 500. It would be his first career victory today. Bob Levy.
6: He's coming through four very easily. A couple of slow cars. Cheever off going to the pits. He's got A.J. Foyt in front of him. Emerson Fittipaldi making a run at him, but just a run as he approaches the start-finish line.
0: He goes to the inside in turn one and passes A.J. Foyt, Ari Leyendijk.
4: 1985 Rookie of the Year. Goodbye, AJ, like he wasn't there. Gary, he's on his way.
5: He has some clear space in front of him before he pulls up behind Jeff Brabham. And Johnny Rutherford will tell you at this time in the race, he is hearing every sound that car possibly could make.
4: Team Shearson finished third last year here at Indianapolis, but it looks like number one, barring something unforeseen. Leyendijk very smoothly through three and heading to four.
6: He comes out of four very, very smoothly. The crowd waves just a couple of laps to go. Ari making sure, no mistake, he's got slower traffic in front. He passes them, heads the main straightaway, and heads toward number one and Jerry Baker.
4: He speaks English, Dutch, and German. He's talking to that car in all three languages right now as we go to number two. Let's follow him around. The final lap to go to the checkered flag.
5: Well, he has Emerson Fittipaldi out in front of him. I know he can trust Emo as he is about halfway down this backstretch. The lap's winding down, and he is going to pick up his first Indianapolis 500 victory.
4: He can almost coast home from here, taking it easily through three. The fans waving. Ari Leyendijk on his way to victory lane of the 74th Indianapolis 500.
6: He's through four very easily. Again, the crowd waving. Makes the turn. Heads down the main straightaway. Here to call it, Bob Jenkins.
0: And Ari Leyendijk, whose best finish here was seventh, wins the 74th running of the Indianapolis 500-mile race. Ari Leyendijk has won. Let's go to the pit area and Sally Larvik.
2: As you can imagine, Doug Shearson, this has been a long time coming for you. Kisses and hugs from Neil Micklewright. How do you feel right now?
7: I don't want this. I feel fine. How do you think I feel?
2: And he's off and running. He's going to go to victory lane. That's true. How would you think he feels? It's been a long time coming for the Shearson team and for Domino's Pizza and for Ari Leyendijk. The first win that he's had in his seven-year career, and it is the Indianapolis 500-mile race. Bob?
0: Doug Shearson, owner of the Domino's Pizza Hot One, goes to victory lane, and soon he'll be greeting his driver, Ari Leyendijk, there. Ari right now is on the cool-off lap. He's going very slowly through the fourth corner. He has his hand in the air, and the hundreds of thousands of spectators who have gathered here this afternoon saluting him back. Ari Leyendijk has won the 74th running of the 500-mile race. Leyendijk now in turn number four. Bob Lamy, he was in front of you.
6: He is in front of me and going side by side with Bobby Rahal, his main challenger. Hand in the air is Ari Leyendijk being saluted by the crowd, saluting back, and Rahal right behind him as they head for the pit entrance and ultimately to victory lane. Ari Leyendijk, Bobby Rahal.
0: Bobby Rahal was second. Let's go to Brian Hammonds in his pit area.
8: Maury Cranes, the co-owner of Bobby Rahal's car, is with me. Maury, congratulations. That was a heck of a day. Second's not bad.
9: Thanks a lot. Number two is not bad. We just missed about a little bit. We'll be back next year and try to get number one again.
8: After the last round, think you could run him down?
9: We had a chance. It's never over till it's over, as you know. Ari's a fine driver, did a great race. We're happy to be number two.
8: Maury Cranes, the owner of Bobby Rahal's car. Bobby's now pulling into applause all around. Fine drive today for Bobby Rahal.
0: And the interval was 10.7 seconds at the checkered flag. That was Ari Leyendijk's margin of victory over Bobby Rahal. Finishing in third position was the number one of Emerson Fittipaldi, some 41 seconds behind. Those were the only three cars on the lead lap. Finishing a lap down in fourth position was Al Unser Jr., and two laps down in fifth spot was Rick Mears. So, Ari Leyendijk now has gone to victory lane here at the Indianapolis Motor Speedway. The platform in front of us here, in front of the tower, is being raised with Ari, the car, and literally tens of people on it, as the BorgWarner Trophy is now being moved into the area of victory lane. It's put on the back of Ari Leyendijk's car, and Ari Leyendijk celebrating victory here at the Indianapolis Motor Speedway. The Indianapolis 500-mile race has been completed for 1990, and the winner is Ari Leyendijk at a record speed, 185.984 miles an hour. The victory lane celebration is going on right now as Ari Leyendijk has the wreath around his neck and the big BorgWarner Trophy behind the car. Everybody moving in and congratulating Ari Leyendijk, who becomes a first-time winner of the Indianapolis 500. Now, let's go to victory lane, and here's Bob Forbes.
10: Thank you very much, Bob. We're with Ari Leyendijk, if I can get to him. It was the Domino's Pizza hot one, Ari, and it was a hot one today for you.
11: Yeah, it was very hot, but the car was just, you know, working beautiful, and we ran conservative in the beginning of the race, and then, with 25, 30 laps to go, we got the car handling so well. I mean, it was just nobody who could keep up with us, because I could just see out there the car was beautiful, and I have to thank my crew, of course, because without the crew, you can't get the job done. For me, it wasn't that hard of a day, actually. The crew made the difference.
10: Well, they do, of course, a great job, and a lot of the races are won in the pits. Did your pit stops go just the way you had hoped they'd go?
11: They went fine. I think they were not as fast as, at least I was not as fast as everybody else coming in, but I didn't want to overshoot the pits, so I was a little conservative there, too.
10: Was there any question at the end about the fuel? There was a concern that some of them said they were wondering if you had enough fuel.
11: No, we had plenty of fuel.
10: And how about the tire situation? Some of the drivers were having problem with tires blistering. How about yours, Ari?
11: Well, if this one isn't blistered, then I know the other ones were fine. Let's have a look at this one.
10: Well, this is the first win. This is your first win in a championship car, and you picked quite a day to do it. I suppose this has got to be your number one day of all time.
11: Yeah, I said if I have to win my first race, I'd like it to be Indianapolis, but this is unbelievable. I have to let this sink in. Well, it's like a dream come true.
10: It's a dream come true, and I'm sure you'll be back in 1991, will you not?
11: Oh, yeah. I like it here. I'll be back.
10: Congratulations for a great day, Ari.
0: Ari Leyendijk, winner of the 74th running of the 500. Finishing third was Emerson Fittipaldi, and Sally Larvik is with him.
2: All right, Emerson Fittipaldi right now. Let's see if we can get to him. Emerson, it was a great race. You had some tire problems. How do you feel right now?
12: Well, the car was beautiful. We had very quick pit stops. The team was working beautiful. The car, the engine, I mean, what else can I say? Except I have to stop twice to change the tires on the green. And that was very disappointing for me. I lost about two laps.
2: Okay, thank you, Emerson. Back to you, Bob.
0: All right, thank you very much, Sally, and congratulations to third-place finisher Emerson Fittipaldi. Let's go now to Chuck Marlowe, who has A.J. Foyt.
13: Tex, sixth place. I know you'd like for it to have been a lot better. I think if you could have handled better, you'd have been up there right at the front.
14: Well, that's quite true. You know, like I said, we didn't really have the test time. We're not looking for no excuses. The crew did one hell of a job today, but I drove as hard as I felt like it was safe to drive the car. The car did respond on everything we did. Like I say, the crew was just fantastic. We were just hitting bottom on the racetrack. We just had the car too low all day long, and there's nothing we could do when the green flag went down. So I live with it all day, and I got to take my hat off to the crew because they really worked hard to keep me as far up as we stayed.
13: You know, everybody was having trouble with tires blistering. The track appeared to be slick. You didn't seem to have that problem.
14: Well, probably what was actually helping me quite a bit was I'd get in number one corner and my car had bottomed out in number three, so I couldn't get in one and three and maybe four like I should have been, and they were being able to run flat out. Now, with five or six laps before I could come into the pits, the car felt real good, but then I had to load up with fuel again, so I just ran as hard as I felt like I could.
13: Dex, all of us are proud of you. Nice job.
14: Well, I wish the fans, like I said, we still might come back and look for number five. We haven't given up yet.
13: Okay, Tex, thank you very much. Sally?
2: Rick Mears congratulating Emerson Fittipaldi as well as Roger Penske here. Also, congratulations to him, too. Rick, it just wasn't your day, was it?
15: No, just, you know, it wasn't our turn. Just one of those things. The car, we started out, we haven't been loose all month long, and all of a sudden started the race, and the car was very loose. And there just wasn't anything we could do. We kept making changes and chasing it and getting it better each time. Then ended up blistering a right rear tire right off the bat, and then another one or two after that. So just steadily finally got it caught up, and then we could run pretty decent, but it's too late.
2: Okay, thank you, Rick. Back to you, Bob.
0: All right, now let's go to Bobby Rahal, the second-place finisher, Brian Hammonds.
8: Bobby Rahal right now finishing up a television interview, and we will wait until he is finished with ABC Sports. But Rahal, of course, a winner in 86. Today finishes in second place behind Ari Leyendijk. A great drive for Bobby Rahal. And Bob, if you can come back down to me in a few minutes, we'll have Bobby for you.
0: All right, in the meantime, we'll take a break from the 74th running of the 500. The Indianapolis 500 is over for 1990, and Ari Leyendijk has won. Sears Roebuck, maker of the diehard battery, has posted $20,000 to be paid to the first six finishers of this year's race, contingent on their use of the diehard batteries. A Sears diehard battery started 10 Indy 500 winners. Second place, Bobby Rahal, now with Brian Hammonds.
8: Rahal now in debriefing with team manager Barry Green. And Bobby, can we step in and get just a couple of comments from you? Second place isn't bad.
16: Well, better than third.
8: Did you have a problem with blistering on your car?
16: No, just the last set of tires. We left them on because we were concerned about it, and it just pushed real bad on me, and we lost the balance, and that was that. You know, it just doesn't take much. Only right at the end did it really start to come good, and by that time it was too late.
8: After your last pit stop, did you think you could chase Leyendijk down?
16: Well, we kind of held on to him for a while, but that's when it started pushing badly, and I just, you know, we tried. Just, not quite enough.
8: You've got to be pretty happy with the way that Chevrolet worked.
16: Well, I'll tell you, it's certainly the best Indy I've had in quite some time, so we'll get him next year.
8: Congratulations, Bob.
16: Thank you.
8: Bobby Rahal.
0: Bobby Rahal finishing second in this year's Indianapolis 500. Let's go back down to the pit area now. Bob Forbes.
17: Okay, we're standing here with the lady who is very interested and also very happy, Mary George, Mary Hellman George, who is head of the chairman of the board of the Indianapolis Motor Speedway. And as this little stand turns around, Mary, you mentioned to me it was a great race. It was a beautiful one, wasn't it?
18: It certainly was, Bob. We can always be thankful that it was a safe one and an exciting one. And Ari and his team have done a wonderful job through the whole month. They've been fast and smooth and a real credit to the sport.
17: Well, we're very fortunate, I think. The weather turned out to shine on us today. We've had so many bad days in May with rain. But the main day, this day, was a beautiful day in more ways than one, right?
18: It certainly was.
17: Mary, Tony, your son, is now the president. He had a lot of responsibility this year. He handled it very well. Was he nervous before the day's race?
18: I really don't know. He didn't appear to be, but I think all of us are a little nervous before the race. Thank you.
17: Well, listen, thank you very much, and congratulations on a great job with you and all of your staff. It was a super day for everybody.
18: Thank you, and a big congratulations to Ari and Doug Shearson, and we wish them the best.
17: Thank you very much, Mary. Now back to you, Bob.
0: All right, thank you, and another great Indianapolis 500-mile race presented by the Hallman family. Brian Hammonds on pit road. Brian Hammonds will report from the pit road. Brian?
8: We are with Chip Ganassi, who is the owner of Eddie Cheever's car. Eddie finished in eighth place today, and Chip, you got to be very proud of it.
19: Brian, we're pretty happy. You know, Eddie coming here as a rookie. We did a good job throughout the ROP program. We did a good job. We're fastest rookie. We placed as the highest placing rookie in the race there, I guess, unofficially. We looks like we won the 89 car race, and I mean, we had a good job. I'm just a little disappointed. We had a bad set of tires in the middle of the race, really slowed us down, and other than that, I would have been probably sixth, I think, sixth or seventh, and so we're eighth. And other than that, it was a great day. Couldn't be happier. Obviously not as happy as last year, but the team has its confidence back, and hopefully we'll get the Rookie of the Year award.
8: Eddie seems to have adapted to ovals pretty well, hasn't he?
19: He really likes it here, Brian. He said that the first day he was here, and I've always remembered him saying that. He really does like it.
8: All right, that's Chip Ganassi. Now let's go to Sally Larving.
2: Didier Tay's walking back to the garage area. Didier, you finished in 11th position. How do you feel about today?
20: Well, I'm pleased with the result. The car ran perfect all day. The crew and the Gratelli Racing did a very good job. You know, the car was running perfect. We made a very good pit stop. We even picked some position when we pit in the right time, and I am pretty pleased.
2: Did you have any problem with blistering of tires? That was one of the complaints we heard from some of the drivers.
20: No, I just had some vibration, a big vibration during my last pit stop, but otherwise the tires was perfect.
2: Okay, thank you, Didier. Congratulations. Bye.
0: Didier Tays, a fine run here this afternoon in the Indianapolis 500, won by Ari Leyendyk. Ari Leyendyk has won the 74th running of the 500-mile race. Bobby Rahal second, Emerson Fittipaldi finishes third, Allanser Jr. fourth, and fifth position was Rick Mears. Let's go to Chuck Marlowe.
13: Scott Brayton is standing next to me. Two top 10 finishes in 2 years. Scott, you're moving up.
21: I sure feel good about the 500 this year. You know, we had a tremendous problems early in the month, and boy, it seemed to all culminate for us today. We started the race, we were a little loose, and then about lap 56 or 50 right in there, the car started coming to me after I made some changes in the pits. And as the race went on, I was very competitive and made up some good time. And so I'm very happy. I think that the Speedway crew worked very hard all month. And I'm just really pleased for them that we could bring in a top 10 finish. This is our second in two races. And so we're on to Milwaukee and looking strong.
13: You did not blister any tires out there. Everybody was having that problem today, yet you didn't.
21: Well, I think that that's a combination, Chuck. You know, the Chevrolets run a little harder down the straightaway than we do, and I think that they probably get a little more momentum going into the corner so that they've got to have a little more tire to hold the car, and for that reason they're blistering.
13: Scott, congratulations.
21: Thank you very much.
13: Thank you. Now to Ron Carroll.
22: And we're with a very popular driver, Jeff Brabham, who lives just north of Indianapolis in a town called Noblesville, Indiana. Jeff, you qualified at over 217 miles per hour. Apparently, it didn't run quite so good today.
23: Well, unfortunately, we had a bit of a boost problem, and I was running like 43 and a half inches most of the race. So, you know, it was just one of those things. We're not really sure what went wrong with it, but we just didn't have any horsepower out there, and I got stuck behind traffic. I couldn't pass anybody. You know, I was about the slowest car down the straight. So, you know, we had our problems, but the Mack Tools car ran all day, and we brought it home in the end. But a little disappointing for us and the team, I think.
22: I know we'll see you next year.
23: Okay.
22: Bob?
0: Jeff Brabham on his way now to Lime Rock, Connecticut to take part in an IMSA race tomorrow at that location. Of course, he's the defending IMSA GTP champion. Ari Leyendyk wins the 74th running of the 500 here at the Indianapolis Motor Speedway today. The pace car carrying him, his wife, and car owner Doug Shearson now has made its way around this 2.5-mile oval and has come back to the starting line. And Johnny, you have had this feeling three times in your life, and I guess it's just kind of hard to describe, isn't it?
1: It really is, but it's the most wonderful, exhilarating feeling. You know, you'd think you'd be tired after running 500 miles at those speeds. No chance. You've got adrenaline squirting out of your ears. I mean, you know, you're so pumped up, and it's so great. Everything in the world is right. Ari did a marvelous job all day, and of course Doug Shearson supplied him with a fine race car, and the whole package worked, and he's to be commended. They've done a tremendous job, and I congratulate him. That's the greatest thrill in the world right there, sitting on the back of that pace car.
0: Thank you for your help. I hope you make the race next year.
1: I will. Count on that.
0: Johnny Rutherford, who has been our driver expert throughout the afternoon here on our broadcast, would like to remind our stations, please take note. We will be signing off this broadcast at 2:15 Indianapolis time. That's about 9 minutes from now and about 15 minutes earlier than we had hoped to do so. However, because of the speed of the race, we will be doing that. We'll be signing off at, to be exact, 2:14:30. So stations, please be on the lookout for that. Donald Davidson, been fun having you in the booth again today.
24: Bob, thank you for a delightful day. I've got a number of items here. I'll just keep going till you tell me to stop talking. Far-run winner for the second year in a row. Another winner from the front row. Ari Leyendyk came from the outside of the front row position. We have Emerson Fittipaldi finishing in the top three years in a row, going 2, 1, and 3. Alonso Jr. in the top five for the fourth time out of the last 5 years. Rick Mears in the top five for the eighth time. A.J. Foyt in the top 10 for the 16th time. Al Unser Sr. running at the end for the 16th time. Chevrolet is finishing first through sixth and eighth, Cosworth seventh and 12th, Buick's ninth and 11th, Judd 10th, and Alpha 13th. Nice to see Kevin Cogan finishing back in the top 10 again. Thank you, Bob. I loved it today.
0: Thank you, Donald. Thank you for your help. Here's the complete rundown of the finish. The winner, number 30, Ari Leyendijk. Second place, number 18, Bobby Rahal. Third place, number 1, Emerson Fittipaldi. Fourth place, number 5, Alan Zur Jr. Fifth place, number 2, Rick Mears. Finishing sixth, number 14, A.J. Foyt. Seventh was number 22, Scott Brayton. Finishing eighth was number 25, Eddie Cheever. Ninth, number 11, Kevin Cogan. And finishing 10th, number 28, Scott Goodyear. Finishing 11th, Didier Tays in car number 70. Finishing 12th, number 23, Terrell Palmroth. 13th, number 40, Alan Zur Sr. 14th, number 12, Randy Lewis. Finishing 15th, number 15, Jim Crawford. 16th, number 93, John Paul Jr. 17th, car 39, Dean Hall. 18th, car number 4, Teo Fabi. 19th, number 21, Jeff Brabham. Finishing 20th, number 3, Michael Andretti. 21st, number 41, John Andretti. 22nd, number 86, Dominic Dobson. Finishing 23rd, number 20, Roberto Guerrero. 24th, car number 81, Billy Vukovic III. 25th, number 56, Rocky Moran. 26th, 16, Tony Bettenhausen. 27th, number 6, Mario Andretti. 28th, number 19, Raul Boisel. Finishing 29th, number 29, Pancho Carter. 30th, number 9, Tom Sneba. 31st, number 51, that would be Gary Bettenhausen. Finishing 32nd, number 7, Tom Sneba. And number 33rd place finisher was 97, Stan Fox. The average speed of the race, a new record, shattering the previous mark of 170.7. The new race speed average, 185.989. Back at the Indianapolis Motor Speedway, where Ari Leyendijk has won the 500-mile race. Let's check in a final time with all of our announcers around the course. Here's Jerry Baker.
3: Well, first off, our congratulations to Ari Leyendijk, Bob, and our congratulations to you on your first effort as the voice of the 500. Nice going today. Over to number 2, Gary Lee. Welcome to our broadcast network, buddy.
4: Well, thank you. I had a lot of fun. Thanks for having me along. How about you, Howdy?
5: We had a great time up here. I got to actually watch the race. It was a very peaceful day up here. I thoroughly enjoyed it. Looking forward to number 30 next year. Larry Henry.
4: Well, we now know why they run 500 miles here at Indianapolis, because Emerson Fittipaldi dominated. It looked like he was going to go wire to wire, and he didn't. And Ari Leyendijk came out of the pack to win his first 500. A great day and a great race. Bob Lamy.
6: Boy, I had a super time out here in turn 4. Now I've only got one wish, return the ladder so I can get down.
0: There's a long story associated with that. The position in turn 4 has been very, very interesting, because in order to get to that position, you have to climb a big, heavy ladder. I had to do it for several years, and now Bob Lamy has a responsibility. Bob, just be patient, and you'll be able to get down with no problem. Once again, Ari Leyendijk has won the 74th running of the 500-mile race, which is now his history. Since 1911, the hypnotic effect of speed upon driver and spectator alike has never dimmed. The run for the green flag to the checkered flag and then on to victory lane is a pursuit only one man in the world can accomplish once a year, and Ari Leyendijk has etched his name and his achievement upon the granite of time. He reigns supreme as the champion of the sport of auto racing this day and forevermore. The massive crowd that gathered here today now threading their way toward the exit gates, their eyes taking a final sweep over the track before departing. For some, it's been a one-in-a-lifetime experience. Others will come back. But in every case, it's always difficult to relinquish one's grasp on the emotion that is the Indianapolis 500. Another icy Indiana winter will come and go, and before we know it, springtime will return. It'll be May, and the roar of racing engines will once again breathe life into the lazy Hoosier sky and bring us back together again. Before we go, a few thanks. First of all, to Terry and Greg and everyone at Linger Group for giving me a chance to, well, pursue my dream for this month, and also to my wife, Pam, for giving me up. Never a harsh word, only encouragement. Tom and John for their encouragement, to the Speedway for their confidence, and most of all to you, our listeners, and to the race fans, because without you, there would be no radio network, and there would be no Indianapolis 500. Coverage of the 74th running of the Indianapolis 500 has been brought to you by Budweiser Beechwood Age for that clean, crisp taste. This Bud's for you. By Pennzoil, the motor oil that gives you world-class protection. By Goodyear, makers of the tires that have won the Indianapolis 500 for the last 19 consecutive years. And by Today Chevrolet, who invite you to see why nobody's winning like the heartbeat of America. The Indianapolis Motor Speedway Executive Committee consists of Bill Donaldson, Chris Duffy, and Tony George. 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Engineering liaison is Jim Borgioli. 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And thanks to Valvoline for their sponsorship of the Valvoline Timing System. The great Sid Collins, the original 500, was famous for closing the broadcast of the 500-mile race with a final thought. And I would like to close my first broadcast with the words he used in his final broadcast in 1976. He said, "Enthusiasm with wisdom will carry a man further than any amount of intellect without it. The men who have most powerfully influenced the world have not been so much men of genius as they have been men of strong conviction and an enduring capacity for work, coupled with enthusiasm and determination. Ari Leyendijk showed these qualities today in becoming victorious in the 74th running of the 500. So until next May, this is Bob Jenkins in the Master Control Tower at the Indianapolis Motor Speedway, wishing you good morning, good afternoon, or good evening, depending upon where you are in the world right now. We're at the world's greatest race course, the Indianapolis Motor Speedway at the crossroads of America. This is Bob Jenkins. So long, everyone. 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
7: I'm Paul Page, voice of the Indianapolis 500-mile race, and this is Kings of Speed, stories from my audio scrapbook about the greatest race in the world. The 1967 Indianapolis 500 was a rain-delayed event that held great promise. A new turbine-powered car, a large field of Formula One drivers. In fact, the drivers in the field would later represent 10 world driving titles. Great F1 champions like Jimmy Clark, Jochen Rindt, Jackie Stewart, Graham Hill, Dennis Holm, and Mario Andretti. The race was stopped for rain after 45 miles, then delayed a day. The delay saw the cars lined up single file on the main straight. Speedway owner Tony Holman's humor then showed through.
9: The pace car again is on the track opposite the pylon for the restart of the race. Again, the radios in the pace car. Tony Holman will be quite busy on the trip because in addition to marshaling the cars, Tony operates two movie cameras. And now, here he is, Tony Holman.
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7: 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Under blue Hoosier skies, he led most of the race. But A.J. Foyt was to pass Jones' ailing car with just 9 miles to go and win his second Indianapolis 500.
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0: This is my love. 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
5: To be at the corner of 16th and Georgetown in Speedway, Indiana, the final Sunday of May, well, it just doesn't get any better than this if you call yourself a race fan. Good morning, good afternoon, and good evening. Wherever in the world you might be, we are at the world's greatest race course, the Indianapolis Motor Speedway. It is a warm, beautiful race day at the Speedway, and in 1 hour, we'll drop the green flag on the 90th running of the Indianapolis 500-mile race.
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7: On behalf of the drivers, I'd just like to say thank you very much to all the fans that have come out today, and I look forward, and we look forward to putting on a great race for you. It's going to be tremendously competitive, and you know, the weather's been tough this month, but I guarantee you it's going to be nice. I try and guarantee you it's going to be nice tomorrow. So certainly enjoy the race, and thank you once again.
5: Defending Indy 500 champion Dan Weldon, the pride of Emberton, England, addressing the crowd yesterday as he received his Baby Borg in front of a crowd of about 12,000 that attended the public drivers meeting. Welcome to the world's greatest race course, the Indianapolis Motor Speedway. We are counting down and just about 1 hour away from the start of the 90th running of the greatest spectacle in racing. Our driver analyst, Davey Hamilton, alongside me in the ninth floor of the Bombardier Pagoda. We are 104 feet above the yard of bricks. And Davey, I know you wanted to be in this one, but boy, I tell you still get the butterflies, the charge that you get from being here on race day. It is, you can't compare it to anything else in racing.
8: Yeah, the best seat in the house is their seat. All these drivers have 33 of them have the best seat in the house. But any other seat in this place is the excitement, the enthusiasm, and the color that this race brings is just amazing.
5: Hundreds of thousands of race fans from around the country and around the world will fill this facility here today, this temple of speed, if you will, at the corner of 16th and Georgetown. And we have perfect conditions. And boy, I tell you, if you rolled back the clock just 2 weeks and take a look at what we have today, it's hard to believe it's the same month, hard to believe it's the same season. We'll talk to Dave Wilson, our color commentator and statistician, about that in just a couple of minutes. But first, let's go back to the garage area. That's where Kevin Olson is standing by with a guy that won this race, KO, as a car owner 2 years ago. We're talking about David Letterman.
9: Well, you know, Indy is all about tradition, and David Letterman has become a real 500 tradition. Welcome to the 500, sir.
10: Thank you very much. I don't know that, seriously, I could be regarded as a tradition with respect to anything, but it's nice of you to say that. Thank you.
9: Are you still doing the Indy TV weather, or is that TV show yours kind of a full-time job now?
10: No, I still come in on the weekends and do it, and I'm getting tired of the commute, and so I may have to give that up.
9: Is it true that you and Bobby are just kind of figureheads for Ray Hall Letterman Racing, that actually Paul Schaefer and Larry Bud Melman call the shots?
10: Are you drunk? Seriously, it's not even, it's just afternoon, and I think you've been drinking. I can smell it. Now that I think of it, I think you're drunk.
9: Well, you know, Jay Leno drove the pace car here a few years back, and he actually was quite fast. Do you think you could beat him in a 10-mile special pace car shootout?
10: No, I could certainly beat him in a foot race, but I'm not getting in another car with Jay around. I can handle him in terms of running. I'll take him. I run all day, but not in a car, no.
9: Could you outrun Wynonna Judd in a 100-yard dash?
10: No, no. No, now don't say things like this because just don't say things like this.
9: Oh, I'm sorry. What advice did you give your three drivers today?
10: I said, you know, I've noticed that since I've been up this morning, I'm not as fresh as I could be. So I've encouraged them to freshen up as frequently as possible.
9: Hydrate?
10: Oh, sure, hydrating. I think that goes with freshening up. You don't seem that fresh yourself.
9: Listen, Dave, if one of your cars wins a race today, any chance I could come on the show like a sidekick and maybe light your cigars and put ice in your drinks?
10: You know, regardless of how we do in the race, you can come on. And as a matter of fact, you can have the show. I want you to have the show, Kevin. I'm done. It's all yours.
9: Dave, it's an honor to talk
10: Always
9: to you.
10: It's a pleasure. Thank you very much.
9: Thank you.
5: Oh, boy, I tell you. There are a few guys in racing that could conduct an interview like that. The great Kevin Olsen with the great David Letterman. And Dave Wilson, that's what it's all about. That's part of the spectacle right there. And having KO and David Letterman back there in the garage area yucking it up for a few minutes, that's a good way to break the tension.
11: Well, David Letterman was a kid, grew up on the north side of Indianapolis here in an area called Broderpool, and used to come out to this track when he was young and knows what the traditions and all that mean. And I know it means a lot to him to come back here, but it's great to have him and KO just cutting around. It's
5: my goodness. And it's good to know that KO will now be hosting a show in New York
11: that's
5: City.
11: That's pretty cool. So I'm going to start being friendlier to him.
5: That's right. Congratulations to Kevin Olsen, the new host of Late Night with David Letterman. So you heard it here first.
11: Exactly.
5: We break it right here on our broadcast of the 90th Indy 500 on the IMS radio network. The salute to our nation's military is underway this Memorial Day weekend. Members of the military representing every service branch now being paraded through the pit lane in the back of Chevrolet pickup trucks, receiving a very warm ovation from the thousands and thousands of fans on hand here today at the Indianapolis Motor Speedway. Well, Friday, of course, Carb Day, and on Carb Day, the guys that were the fastest were pretty much the guys that had been the fastest all month long. Sam Hornish Jr., P1 at 220.698. Scott Sharp, Davey Hamilton, snuck in there second quick, and he's a guy to watch today.
8: He's a sleeper, I think. Scott loved his race car. He wanted to park it early in Carb Day. He said the thing was perfect. It was good in traffic. It was good by itself. You know what? Scott's been on the pole before here. He's ran well. He hasn't finished that well here, though. This could be a day for him.
5: Scott Dixon was third quick. You talked to Scott Dixon, had dinner with him last night. You said he likes his car.
8: Scott's very happy with his car. I talked to him. They had some problems last week in trying to do full take runs, and he hated his car. Come to Carb Day, they made some changes. He absolutely loves his car as well. So that's starting fourth inside that second row. He's up there close. He's got a great opportunity today.
5: Scott Dixon in car number 9, the 2003 IndyCar Series champ. Dan Weldon, our defending champ, was fourth quick. Tony Kanaan, fifth quick. Buddy Rice up there, sixth quick, the 2004 500 winner. Marco Andretti, 19 years old, was seventh quick, and that final practice session is right there with the leaders. Davey, it's not probable that a 19-year-old rookie could win this race, but he's got the crew, he's got the driver. Is it possible that Marco Andretti could win this thing in his first attempt?
8: Well, you know, rookies have won this race before. We've seen Juan Pablo Montoya come in here and win this race. Now, I think Marco, it's going to be very difficult for him today. Beans, that he's had a hard time finishing races to start with. The first couple races we were at this year, he lost half shaft just leaving the pit area.
5: Yep.
8: This is a 500-mile race. He hasn't been in one yet. He has a great team and a lot of great teammates to give him direction, but I really don't see Marco in the running for the win.
5: Thomas Schechter was eighth quick. Elio Castro Neves, ninth quick. Ed Carpenter was 10th quick. We'll hear from some of the drivers talking about their cars, but the walk has begun for the drivers from the garage area to the Pagoda here, where they will be introduced in just about 20 minutes to the crowd. Kevin Lee, you're walking with two of the favorites, Marlboro Team Penske's Elio Castro Neves and Sam Hornish Jr.
12: I'm right next to Sam right now, who is our pole sitter, walking with his wife Crystal right through Gasoline Alley. We're going underneath the tunnel, heading out to the pit road. About 15 feet behind him is Elio Castro Neves. They're waving, greeting the fans. These are definitely two of the favorites here today. Elio's done it twice. Sam has been great everywhere but here. We'll look to see what they can do here in the 90th running. To Dave Argabright.
13: One year ago, Dan Weldon made this walk from garage area out to the grid, but now it's with a different team. That day changed his life a year ago. This year it's with Ganassi Racing. He walked along here a moment ago with Chip Ganassi in the center, Scott Dixon on the left of Chip. They've passed through adoring crowds. Dan was exhorting the crowd, waving his arms, cheering everybody on with a bright smile with those trademark bright white sunglasses. quite a scene here. Very hot already in the day, guys, but everybody's enthusiasm just carries them right through the heated temperatures.
5: Okay, Dave Argerbright and Kevin Lee down there amongst all the fans and the excitement as the walk begins for the drivers as they begin to make their way to the grid. They'll be strapping into their cars in just about 33 minutes or so. 82 degrees already, the ambient temperature here at the Indianapolis Motor Speedway. Win an all-inclusive Caribbean vacation for two, including air. 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It's the Indy Lap of Luxury. Pick the lap that the Indy 500 winner takes the lead for good today, and you could find yourself on the beach. The Indy Lap of Luxury. 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
14: Work together. We give Marco as much support and help as we can, and we expect the same from him in return. And you know, if that means on Memorial Day weekend he goes out and beats us, then he deserves it, because he certainly won't, you know, it won't be anything given to him on the racetrack, and we don't expect anything different in return.
5: Well, that's Andretti Green Racing's Brian Herta. Brian Herta is set to start today in the XM satellite radio machine on the inside of row number 6, while his 19-year-old rookie teammate, Marco Andretti, will start on the outside of row 3. In fact, Marco outqualified everyone on the team with the exception of Tony Kanaan, who starts in the middle of row number 2. It's a pleasure to welcome to the broadcast booth the historian at the Indianapolis Motor Speedway, Donald Davidson, for the 90th Indy 500. Donald, good afternoon.
15: Good afternoon, Mike, and thank you for having me back again.
5: Indeed.
15: Okay, well, actually, there's several things that we're looking for today in terms of statistics. There's some great stories, of course, more second-generation drivers than we've ever had. And another thing, too, that's amazing is it used to be that anybody that came to run in the Indianapolis 500 was probably the only person in their family who was involved in motorsports. And now we've got a whole bunch of them.
5: Yeah.
15: In fact, it is the exception to find somebody who is the only member, because, you know, you've got Scott Sharp and you've got Thomas Schechter, and Buddy Rice's dad was in drag racing. So more and more of the drivers are coming from motorsports families. But what there was a surprise here in terms of longevity. I was rather sad when Al Unser Jr. announced his retirement when he did, because I thought all he needs to do is to run two races and run about 160 laps each, and he could move to third in the all-time laps completed, behind only Foyt and his father. So now that he has come back this year, he could very easily, by going almost the entire distance, he could pass Ari Lyndyke and Mario Andretti, and then one more, he'd have Gordon Johncock. But probably the real surprise to me is one that crept up on us. If you add up all the laps of the drivers that you know, their all-time laps completed, 20th is Buddy Lazier.
5: Is that right?
15: And if he went the greater part of the distance today, he could move up to 13th. He would have more laps, and I can't believe this, he would have more laps than Louis Meyer, Wilbur Shaw, Pancho Carter, Roger McCluskey, and then Raul Boisel is kind of a surprise, and Jim Rathman. Now, however, Michael Andretti's in the mix there. But if, you know, say that Michael was to have an early out, and even if he doesn't, you know, Buddy could very easily be 14th on the all-time standings.
5: Wow.
15: And then move into the top 10 next year. And if you think, you know, how long does he think he's going to go? I had a conversation with him the other night, and he said, I think I probably could do this for another 10 years. So, you know, that would be truly
5: amazing.
15: And,
5: of course, the thing about Buddy is he has, on so few occasions, gone out here early. I mean, generally, you find Buddy Lazier running in the top five. Last year, the one-off effort with Panther Racing, had it not been for the problems that he had with Scott Sharp running him to the grass on the back straight, he might have won this race, or at least been in the top three. So finished fifth as it was with a damaged wing on that.
15: There's a couple of others, too, where he had top 10 runs going and got knocked out late. That was the thing about Lloyd Ruby. You know, Ruby, you always think of, well, gee, you know, he dropped out every year. Well, he often dropped out, but it was so late in the race that he would just pile up the laps.
5: Well, we want to say welcome to all of you listening to us today on KMPC-AM in Los Angeles, California, on WKNR-AM in Cleveland, Ohio, on WIBC-AM, our flagship station here in Indianapolis, Indiana, on WODT-AM in New Orleans, Louisiana. Certainly hope that you're enjoying this exclusive live radio coverage of the 90th running of the greatest spectacle in racing. And, of course, as always, we send our greetings worldwide to the shortwave listeners over the LaCie Broadcasting World Harvest Radio Network. Great having you with us. Let's go back down to Kevin Lee. Kevin, what about the conditions for this race? What is Firestone saying about the tires and how they're going to react today?
12: Well, it's a hot one. It's 88 degrees ambient temperature already, and we're at a track temperature of 109. And actually, it can be over 120, as high as almost 130, so it's not quite as hot as I expected, and that's going to be one of the key issues today. Firestone, though, has said they feel like their tire is going to hold up, and actually, it's built to perform better in these hot, sticky conditions, but we're going to watch it today and see how long, if it matches up with fuel consumption.
5: Well, the group Stain just completed a live performance here directly below us on the second floor of the pagoda, and now we see a marching contingent of troops representing all branches of the United States military, and once again receiving a very warm welcome by the thousands of fans that line this front straight on the inside and outside. It's race day at the world's greatest race course.
16: On the inside, Franchitti on the outside to Kevin Lee.
12: They left at the same time, but Elio hit his stall first. All four tires for the Penske crew. The AGR is changing. Elio is away first. He is going to sprint to the finish and win the pit stop competition.
17: Rick Reinemann celebrating with his crew. Just high-five Tim Cindric. Congratulations, Rick. You guys no stranger to success in this event, and you've done it again.
18: Boy, I'll tell you, that was it gets tougher every year. I don't know if it's because we're getting older or what, but there's a lot of practice goes into this. Like I said before, Elio took his day off to come in and do push-ins back at the garage, and he hit his marks. That time he slid to a stop. It was perfect, and my hat's off to everybody on this team.
5: Rick Reinemann, the crew chief on the number three Marlboro Team Penske Honda Power Dallara. That happened on Friday, Carb Day. You heard the final as Marlboro Team Penske knocked off Andretti Green Racing by 0.4 seconds, and along the way set the fastest pit stop ever in the Checkers Rally's pit stop competition at 7.7 seconds. Welcome back to the Indianapolis Motor Speedway. Mike King and the entire IMS Radio Network crew will be heading out to the turns in just a few minutes to give you a description of what this track looks like on a beautiful race day here at the corner of 16th and Georgetown in Speedway, Indiana. But it is my honor, as always, to welcome to the broadcast booth for the broadcast, well, the man who is the dean of American Motorsports Journalists, the publisher of National Speed Sport News. If you don't have a subscription, get one now. Am I right, Chris? Chris Economaki. Chris, it's great to see you on race day for the 90th Indy 500. What do you got for us?
19: Well, I got lots of thoughts. It's a wonderful day, a wonderful crowd. I tell you something, looking at today's race lineup and the new IRL rules, I see a different kind of 500 for its 90th running this year. Why? Firstly, each car now has the same Honda engine, sealed at the factory, so no team engine genius can open it up and improve upon it. That means chassis, aerodynamics, and driver will make the difference, unless the engine becomes overheated, which could happen today. Each team got a new engine for Friday's Carburation Day activities and for today's 500, but they have to remember that that same engine, once this race is over, has to be in the car for next Sunday's race at Watkins Glen, New York. So there has to be some engine conservation steps taken by the teams. Enough on hardware. How about the drivers? Many favor pole positioner Sam Hornish, but don't forget, he has never finished this race in his 6 starts here. This, my friends, must weigh heavily on his mind. Yet in Las Vegas, the odds on Sam Hornish are posted as 7-1. Then, of course, are the rookies, 5 to be exact. Marco Andretti, the 5th member of that family to compete here, is only 19 years old with little on-track experience. Yet his 224.9 qualifying run was 9th fastest overall and best of all the newcomers. His precision even amazed the old veterans, with only 18 one-thousandths of a second separating his fastest from his slowest lap. And for those who like statistics, remember that 58% of race winners over the years have come from behind the front row. And for those of us who like to worry, there are 9 starting places that have never produced a winner: 18th, 23rd, 24th, 26th, and 29th through 33rd. From a row perspective, only the last, the 11th, has never produced a winner. And how about Americans versus the rest of the world? The 33-car lineup shows a thin margin for Uncle Sugar Abel. 17 Yanks against 16 foreigners. Enjoy the race.
5: Chris Economaki, the Dean of American Motorsports Journalists, publisher of National Speed Sport News. Chris, we'll talk to you at the midway point and get your thoughts at that point of the race. We'll also hear from Chris in our post-race wrap-up here today at the Indianapolis Motor Speedway. Pre-race festivities continue here at the world's greatest race course as we are counting down. Drivers should get the command to strap into their cars in just about 19 minutes or so. We are just about 35 minutes away from the start of the 90th running of the greatest spectacle in racing.
20: Well, we are about 30 minutes away from dropping the green flag on the 90th running of the Indy 500. Michael Andretti back in a car for the first time in a couple of years, sharing a word now with last year's Rookie of the Year, rookie sensation Danica Patrick. It would be fair to say that Michael seemingly has a lot of almost nervous energy. He seems rather fidgety. A couple seconds ago, you were talking to your dad, Mario. You're standing just two rows away from your son, Marco. What are your emotions right now?
21: I'm excited. I really am. You know, it's been a lot of work to get to this point, and I'm excited to get out there and mix it up with, hopefully mix it up with Marco, and, you know, be going down to the end between me and him. It'd be a dream.
20: I said you seem a little fidgety right now. Can we call that nervous energy?
21: Normal. If you know me, that's the way I always am before I start a race.
20: Well, it's been a while since we've seen you in the car. Welcome back. Hopefully we'll see you at the end of the race as well. To Kevin Lee and our pace car driver, Lance Armstrong.
22: The seven-time Tour de France winner is here getting a chance to experience another form of racing. Lance, what kind of things do you think about when you get set to lead this field?
23: Oh, man, a lot. There's a lot to think about. You have to realize it's a huge event, and it means everything in the world to these guys, so you can't get out there and goof around. You have to be serious, and I'm nervous. I mean, it's coming around corners at more than 100 is never easy, so try to do a good job.
22: It's great to see you here. Enjoy your day.
23: Thank you. I'm psyched.
22: That's Lance Armstrong.
5: So the seven-time Tour de France winner, of course, has made national, international headlines for his racing on two wheels. Today, it will be all about racing on four wheels and, of course, those Firestone Firehawk tires that will be added to those wheels. A beautiful day here in Indianapolis. What a difference a couple of weeks can make. We have literally gone through three seasons in 3 weeks. It started, it felt like late fall, then suddenly it felt like early spring. Now it feels like midsummer. Let's get a course description and just let you know what it feels like from the guys that are out there in the conditions. They're going to be calling the action today. Let's start in turn number one with the Hall of Famer, Jerry Baker. Good afternoon, Bake.
24: Good afternoon, Mike. Turn one is located in the southwest corner of the Speedway at one of, as you have mentioned, the most famous intersection in Indy, 16th and Georgetown Road. The first left-hand turn comes at the end of the 5/8-mile front straightaway. Now, the turn is a quarter of a mile long, 60 feet wide, banked at 9 degrees. Mike, we're high above turn one, looking into the cockpits of the 33 starters as they fight to get into single file here, or sometimes battle too wide, looking to set up for the 1/8-mile short chute, which will follow. It's from this position, Mike, as we honor those who have given their lives for our unequaled way of life, that we will get the very first look at this year's magnificent rainbow of colors at full speed.
5: Okay, Bake, can't wait to hear your call today in turn number one. And, Bake, real quick, how many Indy 500s now is this that you've been a part of the Indianapolis Motor Speedway Radio Network?
24: Well, let's see. Ray Haroon and I started out again in 1911, and I missed a couple of years, so this is 32 now.
5: 32 years. Boy, that's incredible, Bake, and certainly a real testament to your longstanding ability as an outstanding announcer, and congratulations, 32 great years. Let's go to turn number two. He is a native of Indianapolis. Great to have Adam Alexander back with us, and he's going to be overlooking everything in turn number two.
25: What a great view, Mike, from the southeast corner from the Indianapolis Motor Speedway. Once the drivers make their way past Jerry Baker in turn one, it's across the 1/8-mile south short chute. Then it's on to turn two. 9 degrees of banking. The inside groove is the preferred groove. Then onto the 50-foot-wide back straightaway. This is where drivers get antsy. You see them go two and three wide, jockeying for position as they head down to turn three. That's when it gets really exciting. Over our right shoulder, a view of downtown Indianapolis. Over our left shoulder, 16th Street, as fans continue to make their way in. And you look straight out across the racetrack, the blankets, the lawn chairs, and the coolers. Kids throwing the footballs and frisbees. Everyone set for a great day of racing and no doubt this one of the biggest in all of sports.
5: Adam, cannot wait to hear the call in turn number two, and great to have you joining us today. Let's go down to turn number three, down that long 5/8 mile back straight, then high above turn number three. You'll find Mark James, my longtime broadcast partner, the pride of Monrovia, Indiana. Mark, we're ready to do it again here at the Speedway.
0: Mike, this view is a spectacular one. We're high atop the Northeast Vista. If we look over our left shoulder, we see the world-class Brickyard Crossing Golf Course. Off of the distance, as Adam Alexander referred to, the ever-evolving skyline of downtown Indianapolis. Straight ahead, the infield, now loaded with canopies, blankets, grills, coolers, and, of course, the world's greatest race fans. We're at the end of the 5/8 mile backstretch. We're right on top of a quarter-mile turn, banked at 9 degrees, 12 minutes, 60 feet wide through here. From here, it's on to a 1/8 mile short chute that narrows to 50 feet, and it flattens out. It's a tricky portion of the race course. If your setup will give you the confidence to run on the high side through here, by day's end, you may find yourself on the threshold of racing immortality as a champion at Indy. Mike, we look forward to watching it unfold today.
5: Okay, Mark, thanks so much. Great, as always, to have you as part of this broadcast team. And meantime, over in turn number four, if you're from the Indianapolis area, you've seen this guy for a long time. It doesn't matter if he was starring at Wabash College for the basketball team there, or perhaps anchoring sports at WXIN, or a part of the Butler Bulldogs Network, where he is the radio voice of the Butler Bulldogs, but he's calling turn four for us today, as he always does. Good afternoon, Chris Stenary.
25: Good afternoon, Mike King, and we do have a Butler Bulldog in the field, of course. Not many people know that Ed Carpenter is a graduate of Butler University. Great to be here high atop Stand H, just at the exit of turn number four. I'll pick up the cars as they sweep outside of the 1/8 mile north short chute and head to this 2.5 mile oval's final turn to complete a lap here at Indianapolis. Over the years, a lot of great racing here, and we saw it on Friday in Carburation Day. Drivers will run different lines, but this has the ability to pass on either down low on the white line or up high. You just don't want to get up too high in the marbles, because that can create problems here in Indianapolis. This is the northwest corner of the Indianapolis Motor Speedway. There is a great crowd below me here in Stand H, and like Mark James, I look across at the mounds on the infield, and it is packed today. A great crowd here in Indianapolis getting ready for this 90th running of the Indianapolis 500.
5: So those are the announcers that will be calling all of the action and all the turns. Chris Stenary, great to have you back with us once again on a beautiful day here in Indianapolis, where it's already 84 degrees. We could be looking at a record high temperature for May 28th here in Indianapolis. The record high for May 28th. 89 degrees, and we could touch 91 degrees. 2 weeks ago today, it was raining, and the high was 46 degrees. That's how quickly it can change. 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It's the Indy Lap of Luxury. Pick the lap that the Indy 500 winner will take the lead for good today, and you could find yourself on the beach. The Indy Lap of Luxury. The deadline to enter today is Lap 150. 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Back at the Indianapolis Motor Speedway on a glorious race day here at the world's greatest race course, the IMS Radio Network would like to send greetings out today to Keith Chesham in the U.S. Army, from your Aunt Mary Jo Corson, who works here at the IMS Ticket Office, to Aaron Withrow of the United States Air Force in South Korea, from your Aunt Lori Fay of IMS Food and Beverage Services, and to Sergeant Stephen Thomas and James Forbes serving in the Army in Iraq, from our IMS receptionist, Gene Blackwell. Hope you guys are having a good, safe day and safe evening where you are. And, of course, also, we'd like to pass along best wishes to Army Private Jared Ferguson from your Uncle Chuck Ferguson, director of the IMSIS Department. Let's go downstairs. Kevin Lee, you've caught up with the captain, Roger Penske.
1: Your cars start 1-2. What have you told your drivers about turn number one?
2: Well, I think that they both know we got to get through there safely. If Sam gets a decent start, Elio tuck in behind. We're not sure what Dixon will do, because we really want to work together for 180 laps, meaning not press each other, just, you know, try to get some advantage if we can. And then the last 20, let these guys go for it.
1: Good luck.
2: Thank you.
1: Roger Penske going for number 14 here at Indianapolis, and his NASCAR Nextel Cup driver, Kurt Busch, who will go 600 miles tonight in Charlotte, is here enjoying the

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31: And our congratulations to Sam Hornish Jr. for winning the World Points Visa Card Pole Day Award, big $100,000 prize. And, of course, as Sam said, yes, the pole's important, but not nearly as important as completing 200 laps and winning this race. Keep in mind, Sam Hornish Jr. has never in 6 previous starts completed 200 laps at this event. Well, this is arguably, I don't even think it's arguably the biggest day in motorsports in the world. I believe it is the biggest day in motorsports in the world. Already today, on the streets of Monaco, Formula One's Grand Prix of Monaco was completed. Fernando Alonso won that event. He, of course, driving the Renault, the current F1 points leader. Here today at the corner of 16th and Georgetown, we'll run the world's greatest race, the 90th Indy 500, and then later tonight in Charlotte, North Carolina, actually just outside of Charlotte in Concord, North Carolina, they'll drop the green flag on the longest race on the Nextel Cup schedule, the Coca-Cola 600. Our good buddy Doug Grice from Performance Racing Network will be heading up the broadcast crew calling that one. He's got a preview.
32: Thanks a lot, Mike. Of course, the field is set for the running of the Coca-Cola 600 here today at Lowe's Motor Speedway, and it's an all-Evernham, all-Dodge front row. Scott Riggs on the pole in his Dodge Charger at 187.865 miles per hour, and his teammate Jeremy Mayfield, his best start this season, on the outside of row one. The rest of the top 10 starters, Jimmy Johnson going for his fourth straight win in the Coca-Cola 600, J.J. Yaley, Bobby Labonte, a great run for the Petty Dodge, will start fifth. Then it's Matt Matt Kenseth, Greg Biffle, Denny Hamlin, Casey Kane, and Jeff Green rounding out the top 10 qualifiers. The other big story going into the Coca-Cola 600, besides the new racing surface and the extremely hard tires, the smaller fuel cells. It's estimated that under green flag conditions, the teams will be making green flag pit stops about every 17 minutes. It's going to be busy on pit road here today at the Lowe's Motor Speedway for the running of the Coca-Cola 600.
31: Okay, Doug, and of course, to your entire PRN crew, the best of luck with a great broadcast tonight, and many of you listening to the IMS Radio Network, many of these stations carrying today's race will also be carrying the Coca-Cola 600, so a full day of racing for you. You know, let us also say that in addition to the Grand Prix of Monaco, the 90th 500, the Coca-Cola 600, just a few hundred miles west of here, Heartland Park, Topeka, Kansas, the NHRA also running. There'll be a huge crowd there, and you know, Dave Wilson, you think about it, it's amazing. Amazing to think that just in four venues, three of them here in the United States, somewhere in the neighborhood of 850,000 fans will gather to watch four different motorsports events. It's an awesome thing to consider. 350,000 of them will be right here.
0: Well, and when you look at this, the city of Indianapolis with hosting the Indianapolis 500, the Allstate 400 at the Brickyard, and the U.S. Nationals, I mean, the first three races to have a purse of over $1 million was the Indy 500, the Daytona 500, and the U.S. Nationals. And, of course, drag racing, a big part of racing here in Indianapolis.
31: Of course, what's interesting, of course, the United States Grand Prix will be running right a little bit later, and we'll also see the Nextel Cup drivers a little bit later, as you mentioned. So, yeah, just huge, certainly, when it comes to motorsports. Chris Konomack, you wanted to add something here?
1: That tremendous interest in racing really interests me as a newspaper publisher, because what it shows is auto racing has become accepted in these United States. For many years, it was denigrated as a bunch of hot rodders, guys in overalls with grease under their fingernails. Now it's an upscale, frontline sport that's accepted by the sporting public, as evidenced by, as you say, over 800,000 people will sit down and watch an auto race today, and someone in the business is very pleasing to look at it that way.
31: No doubt about it, and it is the biggest day in all of motorsports. Meantime, one of the biggest names in Indy 500 history, Mark Janes, is having some hero worship showered on him right now over there in your area between turns 3 and 4.
0: Yeah, earlier, Mike, they introduced the former champions, Ari Lyon-Dyke, Allinger Sr., and they paraded them around the racetrack, and boy, everybody was wondering, where's Rick Mears? Well, during that parade around the track, we noticed there was a break, and all of a sudden there was this huge roar in the northeast vista below us, and it's because Rick Mears was making his way up to the spotter stand here in turn three, and he'll be spotting here this afternoon for Marlboro Team Penske, and since he's taken his perch up above us to his right, we've heard the chants of Rick and people bowing down in worship out of respect to a phenomenal champion here at Indianapolis, the four-time winner Rick Mears spotting here in turn three this afternoon.
31: Okay, Mark, and you know, certainly Indianapolis can be humbling as well, as we all know. A quick little story for you. Yesterday, after the public drivers meeting had ended, I caught a glimpse and saw Kerry Agajanian, the son of the great J.C. Agajanian, there in the garage area. And of course, Kerry, who represents an awful lot of big name drivers, among them Tony Stewart and several other drivers, was here, and he is part once again of the Curb Agajanian Beck Motorsports kind of consortium that's a part of the Team Leader Motorsports deal. And he's out there, and a lot of people, he's seeing a lot of friends, and this gentleman comes up and asks if he could get his picture with him. And you know, Kerry was always quite cordial, and he goes, oh sure, without a doubt. And he turns around and he gets the picture taken, and Kerry shakes the guy's hand. The guy looks at him. He goes, Mr. Ray Hall, I was here when you won the race 20 years ago. And Kerry looked at me. He looked at me, and he kind of laughed, and he said he actually signed Bobby Ray Hall when he signed an autograph because he didn't want to embarrass the guy. But Donald, it is kind of funny how that happens a lot
2: to Kerry.
31: Especially he was wearing a hat. So it was very interesting. So Kevin Olson, you've already conducted the interview of the day with David Letterman back in the garage area. Drivers are still a few minutes away, a couple of minutes away from being called to their cars. You have come up with the guy who, you know, created his marketing company, created the IMND phrase, and of course he's best known as the front man for the rock band Kiss. You've found Mr. Gene Simmons down there on pit lane.
4: Man, well, Gene, and we're thrilled to be here, but you start whenever you like.
5: Okay, I read you have the Kiss trademark on 1,200 items. Is there anything you wouldn't put it on?
4: Well, that's not true. What is true is that it's closer to 3,000. Not 1,200. However, everything pales in comparison to where we are now. We are standing on hallowed ground. This is the Indy 500, baby. If you think you're big, you come here and find out that you're a popcorn fart. This is unequaled on planet Earth. This is the largest live event on this planet, and we're thrilled to be a part of it.
5: Hey, Gene, as Kiss gets a little older in age, have you ever considered doing polkas or maybe cover songs for like Slim Whitman or Boxcar Willie?
4: Sure. That took the wind out of your sail, didn't it?
5: Oh, it sure did.
4: You bet. Sure, why not? Polkas, smokas. I'd rather do indie, the greatest speed songs of all time. I'd rather put out a greatest hits album and do racing songs.
5: Are you any relation to Jeff Simmons?
4: I wish I was, because I hear Jeff gets all the girls.
5: How about Richard Simmons?
4: Richard, I think Richard's a little too short for me.
5: Thank you, Gene.
4: My pleasure.
5: Back to you, Mike.
31: You know, we got to cut him off. We got maybe David was right. Maybe David Letterman was right, Dave Wilson. Maybe KO has had a little morning refreshment before he went out there with that microphone.
2: Well, KO is a two-time USAC National Midget Champion, and a lot of times for that, he didn't wear a helmet.
31: Yeah.
2: So there were a couple times when KO got upside down, I think, and that's why.
31: Hey, we want to send out greetings today to Sergeant Aaron Shelby of the United States Army Reserve, from Amos Hafner of the IRL Marketing Department. Kyle Mayhew is serving in the U.S. Marines in Iraq, from Miranda Meek. Miranda says hello to you, Kyle, and stay safe. She, of course, with the IMS Group Sales Division. 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Best wishes to all of you guys. Well, you know what? We've got a great race here today. We can only hope that the final two laps of the 90th Indy 500 are as good as the final two laps on Friday afternoon, Carb Day, the Indy Pro Series Freedom 100.
6: And now Cunningham looks to the outside, but Howard stays to the inside. Cunningham staying right behind Howard. Howard in the Lucas Oil machine with Cunningham right behind him.
31: Side by side, dead even across the yard of brick. Sherry Baker, who's going to lead into turn number one?
7: And now it's Cunningham. Cunningham has retaken the lead. Mikey's gone to the high line, but they're now again side by side to turn two.
6: And Howard pushes him up against the wall as he cuts in front of him through the short chute. It's Jay Howard back out in front. He has a half a car length advantage as they head down the backstretch for the final time.
7: Jay Howard goes all the way down to the white line. That opens the high side for Cunningham. They'll go side by side into turn number three. Fans across the way pumping their fists. We may be set up for a final finish, Christianary.
6: In the short chute, it is Cunningham out in front now. He has a two-car length lead over Jay Howard. They head to the yard of bricks.
31: Thousands of fans on their feet. Wade Cunningham, he's going to take the lead off of four. He's going to be the winner of the Freedom 100.
8: It was a tough race. The first 20 laps went really smooth, and then we just started having issues a little bit with the handling. I was really pushing hard on the right rear. So I had to really back it out and back the weight out, back the bars off. And it did hurt my speed. And, you know, I saw Jay catching. And then I had an issue with fifth gear, which is the gear I was running in, unless I was drafting. So it was super tough. You know, I was just having a lot of problems. But, you know, everything hung in there for the 40 laps, and that's all that matters.
31: A great race yesterday. Make that Friday afternoon during Carb Day, as the Freedom 100 won by New Zealand's Wade Cunningham. My goodness, was it great. We are now zeroing in on the traditional ceremonies here at the Indianapolis Motor Speedway. The colors now being presented below us at the victory podium, as we now see a member representing each of the five branches of the Armed Forces of the United States preparing now to sing our national anthem on what is a gorgeous race day here in central Indiana. So let's go downstairs, where public address announcer Tom Carnegie will introduce our national anthem.
9: Hopefully this team will once again visit Victory Lane, and you can celebrate.
31: Okay, so we're delayed by just a couple of minutes. Bob Jenkins downstairs from the Indianapolis Motor Speedway public address staff, as he is talking with David Letterman. Let's very quickly go to the front of the grid. Kevin Lee, you're down there as Sam Hornish Jr. is getting ready to strap in.
10: Sam is at the nose of his car. He's gone through and chatted with each of his crew members, had a quick one with Roger Penske. You know Sam Hornish Jr. is going to be as calm as anyone, but he is getting set for the biggest 500 miles of his life.
31: Okay, Kevin, thanks so much. Now downstairs, as we get set for our national anthem.
11: Jennifer Castle, National Guard. Musician, Third Class, Len Crisop, United States Navy. Staff Sergeant Justin Allen, United States Air Force. Musician, First Class Lisa Taylor, United States Coast Guard, accompanied by the Purdue University Marching Band. Ladies and gentlemen, our national anthem.

0: So the national anthem, as we get set, the flyover has been completed. Sam Hornish Jr., Elio Castroneves, and Dan Weldon getting set to lead the field to the start of the 90th greatest spectacle in racing. Dave Calabro on the Indianapolis Motor Speedway public address system. Let's go back downstairs to him.
1: They are called the Racers because of their close association with the late Tony Holman and the Indianapolis Motor Speedway.
0: So coming up next on the schedule, as we look at the minute-by-minute rundown, we see the drivers are now putting on their helmets and strapping into their race cars. Davey, is this where the butterflies kick in or go away?
2: Actually, the butterflies are still there. They're probably the heaviest they've had today. They've had a chance to get out. They see all the color, all the excitement. Now it's time to get in the race cars. They're definitely nervous. But when it quits is when they get in there, they're strapped in. You start those engines, let the clutches out, and it's time for business.
0: Well, the next item on the rundown will be the invocation as delivered by the Reverend Daniel Beekline, the Archbishop of Indianapolis, and then, of course, the traditional playing of taps set to follow that. Let's go back downstairs as we prepare for the invocation prior to the start of today's Indianapolis 500.
3: Indianapolis, His Excellency Daniel Beekline.
4: Let us pray. Lord God, we invoke your presence upon this greatest spectacle in racing, the 90th Indianapolis 500-mile race. We come as peoples of the world of many faith traditions, from other countries and from our own homes. We speak many languages, yet, O God, we are one human family. With the Holman George family and the Indy Racing League, unite the hearts of the hundreds of thousands gathered here and of those millions who join us around the world. This Memorial Weekend, we gratefully remember those who have fallen that we might be free. We pause to include those who gave their lives that we may be free of terror. May they rest in peace. Lord, this day give a special blessing to the drivers, their mechanics and crews, and their fans. Keep them and us safe. For the drivers, we pray, que le bon Dieu va avec vous, mega gozi begleiten, gut mit den, vayi com Dios, camino cogago ga arimasuyoni, Dio li guida, vaya con Dios, Godspeed. Lord, bless our drivers and Sugar Ray.
0: So once again, the invocation delivered today by Reverend Daniel Beekline, the Archbishop of Indianapolis. Next up, the playing of taps. As we remember this Memorial Day weekend here at the Indianapolis Motor Speedway, as now the colors have moved from the victory area below the victory podium and are now relocated to the victory podium about seven stories below us. Back downstairs to the Indianapolis Motor Speedway public address system.
5: Color guard.
0: Trumpeter in place, and as you heard the cue from the podium, taps will begin in just about 5 seconds. So let's return to the victory podium.

0: I feel fairly confident in saying that that's about Dave Wilson as quiet as 300,000+ people could ever be in one place, as we just observed that moment with the plane of tax.
1: It's pretty easy to forget the sacrifices that have been made by men and women over the hundreds of years of the United States' existence that make all this possible for us, and it's good to be reminded every Memorial Day here.
0: Well, now let's go back downstairs to Tom Carnegie, the legendary PA voice of the Speedway, and back home again in Indiana.
2: In Indiana is our good friend, Mr. Jim Neighbors.

0: Boy, the balloon release this year, really colorful as we're seeing thousands of gold, green, purple, green, yellow balloons being released into the air. My goodness, what the spectacle this is here today. And, of course, up next, the command. Let's go back downstairs.
1: The chairperson of the Indianapolis Motor Speedway, Mary Hallman George.
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0: Welcome to the final drivers meeting for the 90th running of the Indianapolis 500-mile race. As always, one of the most critical and important parts of tomorrow's race is the start. The green flag will be your third time by. Our pace car driver, Lance Armstrong, will be instructed to be driving between 105 and 110 mile an hour through the north end of the racetrack as he comes around turn four. The cars should be three abreast at this time. Please consider the other competitors around you, for we don't start like this any other time during the year. The key to a good start is driver patience and discipline between the rows. Don't crowd other drivers in front of, behind you, or beside you. Take care of yourself and execute a clean start. You may not pass prior to the start-finish line on the initial start. Sam has earned the pole and the responsibilities that come with it. And Sam, you need to use the pace car as your reference. Don't let the Corvette get too far away from you. Lance's speed, as I said, will be around 105 to 110, and that's the pace I want you to be at when exiting turn four. At that time, Elio and Dan should pace off of you and the pace car as it turns into pit lane. All other rows should also pace off the row in front of them, in front of you, and maintain your distance between the rows. As all the rows arrive on the front straightaway, the green flag will wave and commence the start of the race. Be prepared for the for sparks from the titanium skid blocks early in the race and when everyone is full of fuel. Some segments of the race are about track position, but the first turn of the first lap isn't one of them. Your track position has been determined by qualifying. You need to yield to the car on your left and fall in line. We did a pretty good job last year with the start, and we need to balance the aesthetics, tradition, and safety again this year. Don't waste a month's worth of effort, time, and money by crashing in the first turn of the first lap.
1: Brian Barnhart, the president of the Indy Racing League, issuing final instructions to the 33 drivers yesterday during the public drivers meeting. Back at the Indianapolis Motor Speedway, second parade lap now as the cars are getting set to enter turn number three. Let's set the starting lineup for you. Let's start in turn number one, Jerry Baker.
2: Sam Hornish Jr., Elio Castroneves, two-thirds of that front row, Penske Power. Sam's first ever Indy pole, 2 wins for Elio. Dan Weldon, the defending champion on the outside. Row two, Scott Dixon, equaling his best starting position. In the middle, Tony Kanaan, the pole sitter a year ago. And Vitor Mira, his best 500 start outside row two. Row three is Kosuke Matsura, his best 500 start on the inside. Scott Sharp on the pole back in 01. And on the outside, the fastest rookie in the field, Marco Andretti. The field coming by me now. They'll be heading off into turn two, and Adam Alexander's got him figured out over there.
3: Row four, the headliner, Danica Patrick. Last year's rookie of the year, she starts 10th. Middle of row four, Thomas Schechter, and the outside goes to Ed Carpenter, making his third 500 start today. Michael Andretti, Buddy Rice, and Townsend Bell make up row five, a great mix of youth and experience. And in row six, Brian Herta, Dario Franchini, and Max Pappas down the back straightaway, and Mark James.
4: Inside row seven, former winner Eddie Cheever, joined by P.J. Chesson, the ride co-owned by Carmelo Anthony of the NBA. Rounding out row seven, Felipe Giafone. Row eight includes Jeff Buckham and Larry Foyt, both second-generation participants. Outside of row eight, Jacques Lazier. Three Indy 500 wins in row nine. On the outside is Allenzer Jr. Inside, Buddy Lazier. They are sandwiched by Jeff Simmons. On to Chris Denary.
3: Row number 10, Roger Yasukawa, Ayrton Dire, and Stefan Gregoire. And row 11, Ari Leindike Jr., P.J. Jones, and rookie Thiago Medeiros.
1: You couldn't ask for a better race day if you like heat and you like racing. Here we go. Lance Armstrong off of turn number four in the Chevrolet Corvette pace car will pull off of the track. And behind him, Sam Hornish Jr., Elio Castroneves, and Dan Weldon will bring the cars to the start. Dan Weldon already makes a move to the inside. Weldon moves behind Elio and Dan as he makes his way into turn number one. It's going to be Sam Hornish Jr., the leader in one.
2: It is Sam Hornish Jr., then Castroneves, then Dan Weldon, then Tony Kanaan in a big battle for fifth place as they head to turn two.
3: Top three go nose to tail. You've got Hornish, Elio Castroneves, then the machine of Dan Weldon, followed by Tony Kanaan. Vitor Mira, two car lengths back. Weldon and Castroneves pulling out a line to three.
4: Elio Castroneves is now a sandwich. Dan Weldon thought about taking a peek to the inside. Elio slams the door. He has the advantage of the short shoot in the north end.
3: Elio Castroneves still still has the lead, but it's Dan Weldon now in second, and Sam Hornish Jr. is in third, followed by Tony Kanande. Go to the yard of bricks.
1: An incredible first lap at the 90th Indianapolis 500. In front, Elio Castroneves, the two-time winner, but here comes Weldon.
2: Weldon looks down to the inside. Plantos left side tires down there, can't make up any ground. It's he and Castroneves up front right now.
3: Elio Castroneves now with a four-car length advantage over runner-up Dan Weldon. Some seven car lengths back to Hornish Jr., the leaders midway down the backstretch.
4: Elio Castroneves starts to stretch out that advantage just a bit. It's about four car lengths as they'll swing wide. Oh, we got trouble in turn two in front of Adam Alexander.
3: Two cars get together coming off the second turn. It appears one of them may be the PJ Chesson machine. One car came up off the corner, slammed the outside wall. Another sliding to a stop as we head midway down the back straightaway. Jeff Bucknum, one of the cars involved. Another one got a piece of the action as well. And it is P.J. Chesson, the two teammates, getting together as they exited turn two. You can see debris littered from the exit of the corner and one car sitting in the wrong direction about a third of the way down the back stretch.
1: You talk about a worst-case scenario. The 91 of P.J. Chesson, the Carmelo Himmelgarn Racing entry, comes together with the 92 of Jeff Bucknum, his teammate out of the Himmelgarn Racing stable. So with two laps complete, Davey Hamilton, the Himmelgarn Racing team, their day is done, taking each other out as we were setting up for, well, the back straight on lap number two.
5: Yeah, that's never good. It's too early in the race, but you can see what happened. Jeff Bucknum got in, looked like a little bit low in turn two. He turned the car around, and P.J. Chesson had nowhere to go. He just got collected by Bucknum.
1: So Jeff Bucknum on the low side, appeared that he just pinched it down low. The car spun, did 180 degrees, came up. P.J. Chesson was a sitting duck. So we are under yellow with two laps complete at the 90th Indianapolis 500. Back at the Indianapolis Motor Speedway, three laps of the 200 we will run here today are being shown complete. A two-car incident slows the pace dramatically after a very exciting first lap. Jeff Bucknum spun on the low side in turn number two, came up and collected his Himmelgarn Racing teammate, P.J. Chesson. Both Bucknum and Chesson out of this race. We'll get an update shortly. Jim Beam, the official spirit of the Indianapolis 500, reminds you to drink smart as you celebrate with friends at the greatest spectacle in racing. Adam Alexander, you can see the crash situation as it exists now. There's a big cleanup underway. Both drivers are out of their cars.
3: It was hard to tell from our vantage point, Mike, if Jeff Bucknum had actually gotten out of the car. One of the safety vehicles blocked us from the view of his race car, but the ambulance came around. Bucknum did walk under his own power, got into the ambulance. He will take the ride to the care center. Meanwhile, the safety crew now concentrating on getting his car onto the hook. They will take it to the garage area, and the remainder of the safety officials have been out picking up the debris that was littered where the contact was made between the two cars, and then when Bucknum slammed the outside wall, they've got one of the sweepers sweeping away debris. It's going to be a handful of laps before we're set to go back under the green flag, but the good news is Jeff Bucknum able to walk away, get in the ambulance, and he appears to be just fine.
1: Okay, thanks, Adam. Let's go downstairs to pit lane. Dave Argabright, you're in that Himmelgarn Racing P.J. Chesson pit, and boy, they've got to be wearing some long faces right now.
6: Absolutely, Mike. A lot of long faces. Lee Koonsman, you were on the radio with both of your drivers. What did they report happened?
7: Well, they didn't have a chance to really tell us yet what the cars were feeling like, but it appears that Jeff got past PJ, and he got maybe a shade low in turn two, and dropped line, below the line down at the apron, and it looks like he sputtered at that point, and then took PJ out.
6: Everybody's okay?
7: Yeah, it appears so. I don't think it's any major problems at all. Other than the car owner probably had a heart attack when he saw both cars crash.
6: That's a short day, and I'm sorry, and thanks for talking with us in a difficult moment.
7: Well, thank you for having me. I say hi to everybody out there. Stay in with us, race fans. We'll be back.
6: Lee Koonsman.
8: Himmelgarn Racing co-owner Lee Sun, the Bucknum car, Carmelo Anthony, the co-owner for P.J. Chesson, Ron Himmelgarn, you've had some of the highs of all highs at this track, but this has got to be one of the lowest of all the lows.
9: Well, after 28 years, this is the first time I lost both cars on the same lap and the accident with both of those cars, so I've never had that happen. 10 years ago, we won it, and this year it's about the worst you can imagine, so we just pick up the pieces, maybe come back next year.
8: Ron, thank you very much. A very short day for the Hemelgarn Racing Team.
1: Well, I tell you, Davey Hamilton, I can't imagine a worse day for a guy like Ron Hemelgarn and those crews. All the work, all the sweat, all the blood, all the tears, and boom, just like that, it's all over.
5: Yeah, you know, and that's what Dan Weldon even says. You're only as good as your last race.
1: Yep.
5: And you know, Ron Hemelgarn, he's been on this podium down here with the BorgWarner Trophy.
1: 1996
5: with Buddy Zier, had that win. So at least he got to feel the high. There's a lot of teams that never get to feel that high, but he has the low of all those. Not only when he looks in the record book for this year, his cars are not only dead last, but second to last as well. So not a good day.
1: Let's give you a full field rundown. Elio Castroneves is the leader. Dan Weldon second. Kind of, we're going to talk about that start of Weldon because he was doing some strange stuff back there behind Sam and Elio. Before they ever got to the Art of Bricks. Sam Hornish Jr. runs third. Tony Kanaan is fourth, and Thomas Schechter is fifth. Vitor Mira is sixth. Scott Dixon is seventh. Marco Andretti is eighth. Kosuke Matsura is ninth. And Scott Sharp runs 10th. 11th place belongs to Michael Andretti. Ed Carpenter runs 12th. Dario Franchitti is 13th. Townsend Bell is 14th. 15th place to Danica Patrick. 16th place to Buddy Rice. And Dave Wilson, the 17th position, belongs to Max Pappas.
4: And in the 18th spot is Brian Herta, 19th. Felipe Giafone, 20th, Eddie Cheever Jr. And in the 21st position is the 21 machine of Jacques Lazier. 22nd is Larry Foyt. 23rd is Jeff Simmons. 24th, Alan Sir Jr. 25th, Roger Yasukawa. 26th is Buddy Lazier. 27th, Ayrton Dare. 28th, Stefan Gregoire. 29th is P.J. Jones. 30th, Ari Leyendijk Jr. 31st is Thiago Medeiros. And out of the race in 32nd, Jeff Buckman. And 33rd, P.J. Chesson.
1: So Jeff Buckman will be credited with a 32nd place finish in his second Indy 500, and P.J. Chesson, a 33rd. That's no way, Davey, to start and end your first 500.
5: Yeah, that's unfortunate. I know he's been excited about this race. He even got a tattoo of this year's 590th running logo, but unfortunately, he's going to end up dead last.
1: We've got three cars on pit lane as we have seen now the furled green flag. That means we're going to go back to green flag racing. Next time by, that we do have three cars on pit lane. Looks like Stefan Gregoire, P.J. Jones, and Thiago Medeiros. No, Ari Leyendijk Jr. So Stefan Gregoire, P.J. Jones, Ari Leyendijk Jr., David, they're going to all stop. Doesn't cost them anything as far as track position goes. They were running back there anyway. Going to take an opportunity to come in, top off, perhaps check the tires and get back out on track.
5: Here's the deal. When I was going to try to make this race, when you race every week and you're looking for the points championship, you have to kind of do what the leaders do. But when you're out of strategy, you're not running for points, you're running in the back, you have nothing to lose to try to get on a different strategy, and you never know what's going to happen at the end of it.
1: Dave Argabright, cars are in turn three, but you've got a quick update from pit lane.
6: That's right. Stefan Gregoire and Ari Leyendijk Jr., just as Davey said, just a quick top off of the fuel and right back out.
1: Okay, so we get ready to go back to racing already through turn number four. Elio Castroneves, green flag will wave. Castroneves, the two-time Indy 500 winner. He'll try to hold off Dan Weldon across the yard of bricks. Less than a car length separates first and second place. Weldon to the inside and one.
10: As the crowd rises as one, Weldon cannot get the pass made. Castroneves hangs onto the top spot, then Weldon, then Sam Hornish Jr.
3: And as Weldon backs off, Sam Hornish Jr. gets to the gas and pulls away. Scott Sharp looking to make a move for position through turn two. He can't make it stick by Dario Franchitti. They spread out down the backstretch.
4: About the first 10 cars stay in line. There goes Elio Castroneves, then Dan Weldon, Sam Hornish Jr. Kanaan and Thomas Schechter, front five already in the north end.
3: They are in single file as they are in turn four. It's Castroneves, about a 15-car length lead over Dan Weldon. Then it's Hornish, Kanaan, and Thomas Schechter.
1: Well, we take a look, and you mentioned Thomas Schechter. Boy, I tell you what, Davey Hamilton, he started 11th, but he is on the move. Thomas Schechter in that number two Vision Racing machine already up to fifth place.
5: There's only been three laps under green flag, and he is already up to fifth place. He is flying out there.
1: We just watched as it looked like the teammates, the Ray Hall Letterman Racing teammates, it was both Buddy Rice and Danica Patrick as they split a car, went three wide to make the move down the back straight, rather down the front straight heading into turn number one. So Danica Patrick, Buddy Rice, they appear to be hooked up. Very quickly, let's go to Kevin Olson. He has a dejected P.J. Chesson.
11: Well, P.J., your first 500, certainly not the one. What happened?
12: You know, I was a part of an accident. It wasn't anything I could avoid. So I feel really badly about this whole situation because I know we just crashed two of his cars, and not real happy with my teammate right now. I can tell you that. Not something we need to do in the first couple laps of the race.
11: Thank you, PJ.
1: So that's P.J. Chesson talking with Kevin Olson. We had a pass for the lead, Mark James, and now we've got a pass for second place in three.
4: Battle for second place. Strong move by the sixth car of Sam Hornish Jr. He set him up in the set of a turn number three, was able to work his way around him at the midway point between three and four.
3: Leader out of turn four is Dan Weldon. Then it's pole sitter Sam Hornish Jr. He did get by Elio Castroneves.
1: Dan Weldon made the pass to take the lead on lap number nine in turn number one. Now he has opened up about a four-car length edge over second place Sam Hornish Jr. Elio Castroneves is third. Tony Kanaan is fourth. Vitor Miran, the Panther car, is fifth. Thomas Schechter is sixth. Scott Dixon is seventh. Costi Matsura runs eighth. Ninth place to Marco Andretti. Right behind him is old man Michael Andretti, who runs in 10th place. Dan Weldon last time by 217.398 miles an hour. The leaders head to turn number four.
3: Here comes Dan Weldon. He will stay in the middle of the track. He's got about a four-car length lead on Hornish, then Castroneves, Kanaan, and right now Vitor Mira's in fifth.
1: Dan Weldon across the yard of bricks will lead lap number 11. Jerry Baker there in turn number one.
10: Dan Weldon out front. Then comes Sam Hornish Jr. Then Castroneves. Then Tony Kanaan. Then Vitor Mira. That's as fast as I can say him in the turn two.
3: I think the best battle for position right now is going to be the battle for third. Right now you've got Elio Castroneves there. But here comes Tony Kanaan on his rear wing as they head to three.
4: Tony Kanaan makes a hard dive inside of Elio Castroneves. Going to try to beat him to the spot in turn three and nine. Green and white 7-11 machine. Grabbed third place in the north end.
3: And Tony Kanaan did make that pass. He's in the short shoot. He's in third. He's now got Sam Hornish Jr. in his sights. So the two Brazilians swap places on this lap.
1: So we'll complete 12 of 200 laps this time by Dan Weldon is the leader. Sam Hornish Jr. runs second. Tony Kanaan is third at the 90th Indianapolis 500. At the Indianapolis Motor Speedway, 14 laps being shown complete. The scoring update at lap 14 is brought to you by Henry Products. Your top five, Dan Weldon, right back where he was when this race finished 1 year ago. He is your leader, taking over the lead in turn number one on lap 10. Dan Weldon is the leader. Sam Hornish Jr. runs second. Tony Kanaan is third. Elio Castroneves is fourth. And Vitor Mira is fifth. Use what's used at the track. 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Jeff Bucknam took out his teammate when he spun on lap number two and turn number two. He's got to feel bad, KO. This is no way to run the 500. Let's go to Kevin Olson.
11: Well, Jeff, can you tell us what happened in that incident with PJ?
13: Well, you know, I really can't tell you exactly what happened because it's the, you know, the car spun around. But leading up to that, I don't know if something broke on the car. I mean, I don't think so. It just came around on me, and it wasn't something that was expected because I wasn't really pushing it. I was actually backing off, just letting the tires warm up. And so to my surprise, the thing snapped around very fast. And we haven't had that kind of a condition the whole month. And once it goes, I mean, then unfortunately you just start spinning up to the wall, and I feel bad for PJ.
11: Thank you, Jeff.
1: Hey, thanks, KO. Meantime, Thomas Schechter, who started 11th, had moved up into the top five but has now dropped back to sixth in that Rockin' Republic Vision Racing car. Nicole Mansky, you've got the team manager, Larry Curry.
8: Larry Curry, you have to be pleased with Thomas Schechter's movement of the three cars in the field for the Vision Racing team. Thomas has moved up at least five or six laps. Car
7: length
8: in the last
7: 50
8: laps.
7: Right now, we're just trying to ride. We told Thomas to go out and get in a rhythm. Let's get to the first pit stop and see what we've got.
8: Thanks, Larry Curry.
1: Okay, so that's Nicole Mansky with Larry Curry. Okay, Davey, drivers at this point of the race. Very early on, we had the one yellow, but right now it seems like everyone is separated out pretty good, and they're trying to find their spacing on the track. What's going through your mind if you're out there right now?
5: Well, now the butterflies are all gone. You're in your office. The business is there. Now you're kind of weighing everybody out. You're seeing who's fast. You've seen what kind of pace you need to be running today. And now this first pit stop, when it comes up, they're going to be seeing what the tire wear is, exactly what the fuel mileage is, and then see where they lay out after the first pit stop.
1: Vitor Mira making the move as they get around the lap car of Stefan Gregoire. Jerry Baker, Vitor picks up four spots just like that.
10: And right behind him, they were three wide. They had to shuffle it back. Vitor Mira is on the rise into turn number two.
3: It moves him up to the third position on the racetrack, and he brought Thomas Schechter with him. So your leader now, midway down the back straightaway, and Vitor Mira, the man on the move.
4: And they're starting to get into traffic, which is going to allow those guys to make makes some moves. Vitor Mira works his way around the 61 car of Ari Leyendyke Jr. Now he sets sail for Tony Gannon in four.
3: Dan Weldon's already out of four. He passes Larry Foyt, the lap traffic. You know they've been single file, Mike, but they went through four wide, the front straightaway the last time through.
1: Time Dan Weldon and Sam Hornish Jr. trying to pull away Vitor Mira. What a great move that was, Davey Hamilton. The Stephen Gregoire car was right in the middle of the track coming off of turn number four. Vitor simply snookered everybody else as he dove below. Everyone else tried to go high.
5: He timed that perfectly, and I'm not so sure that Elio Castroneves, who was the first car to come up to him to lap him, may have a few problems. He's falling back on the on the grid, and I just think maybe he has a problem. That kind of held him up as well.
1: P.J. Jones well off the pace last lap, 208 miles an hour. Let's get an update from Dave Argabright.
14: Mike, P.J. has reported to his crew via the radio that there may be something wrong with that race car. It is dropping speed. They cannot pinpoint what it is. We may see him pit side here very shortly.
1: So that's P.J. Jones, the son of 1963 Indianapolis 500-mile race winner Parnelli Jones. Some problems on the board, the Curb Records car. Dan Weldon is the leader. Last time by, 219.193 miles an hour. Sam Hornish Jr. runs second. Tony Kanaan runs third. Vitor Mira is fourth. Mira now 4.8 seconds behind the leader. Thomas Schechter running in fifth place. Schechter last time by, 216.657. Davey, who do you like out there right now as we see Marco Andretti get past Elio Castroneves to pick up a position? So Marco Andretti on the move as he goes from 8th to 7th with that pass.
5: Yeah, Castroneves going from leading this race back to 8th.
1: Yeah.
5: So I still think he may have some problems. Right now, obviously, I think Hornish and Weldon are two guys to watch at this early stage of the race.
1: So as we take a look now, 21 laps are complete. Dan Weldon is the leader. We want to remind you that you could find yourself on the beach. How? Well, win an all-inclusive Caribbean vacation for two. Just go to cheapcaribbean.com and click on the IndyCar to get complete details. It's the Indy Lap of Luxury. Pick the lap that the Indy 500 winner takes the lead for good. You could find yourself on the beach. The Indy Lap of Luxury. The deadline to enter is lap 150. Go to cheapcaribbean.com now. Indianapolis Motor Speedway, where the defending Indy 500 race winner Dan Weldon is out in front. He's been there for 16 laps. Dan Weldon leads Sam Hornish Jr. and Tony Kanaan in the 90th Indianapolis 500. Time for a AAA pit stop check. We're going to go downstairs. First off, let's go to Dave Argabright. Dave, what is the story downstairs?
14: Well, P.J. Jones, Mike, was warned by the IRL that if he did not pick up the pace, they would park him. He came into the pits, took two turns of wing from the front of that car and some rear wing. They thought there was a methanol spill, but it was only water that was spilled in the cockpit, and he was out and away. Meanwhile, Thiago Medeiros was penalized for violating the pit speed and was given a stop-and-go penalty.
15: The 7 car, Brian Herta, started in 16, but he has slipped down to where he is right now, which is about 24th position. He is in his pits right now. He's complaining absolutely no grip.
16: Dan Weldon is still cruising out front. He's been very chatty on his radio so far with his spotter. And also of note, his teammate Scott Dixon developed a push early in the race. They made some in-car adjustments to free it up a little bit.
1: Okay, so that is our AAA pit stop recap. Drivers here at Indy trust their pit crews to get them going and keep them safe. Shouldn't you travel with someone you trust? AAA. Well, I tell you, Davey Hamilton, the pace right now is scorching. We see Ari Leyendyke Jr. as he rolls past us. We heard a radio report that he may have fourth gear problems.
5: Yeah, guys in the back are struggling. The guys up front are flying. 218 mile-an-hour laps by Dan Weldon. Kind of what we've seen in final warm-up on carb day, 220 mile-an-hour speed. So they're backing him up and they're holding on. And Sam Hornish Jr., Tony Kanaan, what a race between those guys. Kanaan gets by him. Hornish is back into second now.
1: And we've also watched Marco Andretti as Marco was running in eighth place, had some trouble with one of the lap cars. I believe it was Roger Yasukawa's, the Playa del Racing car, as he signaled a small gesture as he passed by him just to let him know that maybe you were in my way.
5: That's
1: for just
5: an Andretti signal.
1: Yeah,
5: he picked that up too.
1: So there you go. It's a little, hey, how you doing? Hey, we'll see you later from Marco Andretti to Roger Yasukawa. Well, it's a pleasure to welcome Edward Pieper, the general manager of Chevrolet, to the booth. We saw him downstairs during the pre-race festivities, and of course we saw Lance Johnson in that beautiful Chevrolet Corvette pace car. Mr. Paper, a big day here for Chevrolet. And, man, I tell you, you brought us some great weather from Detroit. This is a fabulous race day here at Indy.
17: It really is. The 17th time that we've paced the race here, eighth time for Corvette. We think it's great. We're America's brand, and we think it's the greatest spectacle in racing. It's Memorial Day weekend. I mean, how could it get any better than this?
1: You know, we were watching Lance Armstrong yesterday go through the paces in that Corvette. He was not shy about putting that right foot to the floor. He may have made his living on a bicycle, but I think that guy may have some race car driver in him.
17: He loves driving. He was so excited when he got off the track. He didn't want to stop today.
1: Now tell me about this Corvette and the trucks that were used today to parade all the veterans through pit lane. I'm assuming all these vehicles are going to be available sometime soon at local dealers in the Indianapolis area.
17: Yeah, the Avalanches that transported our military personnel around the track today, brand new Avalanches, terrific new vehicle for us. And they will be available for sale. The pace car is not available for sale, but you can buy the Z06 in the showroom. The Corvette Z06 has 505 horsepower. This pace car was not even tuned. You can buy the same vehicle in dealer showrooms.
1: Well, I know having experience from a couple of years ago out on track and doing laps with Sam Hornish Jr. and Buddy Lazier, and they were doing 165 down the back straight in a stock Corvette with no problem at all. So Edward Pieper is the general manager of Chevrolet. Great to have you. Great to have Chevrolet back on board once again. Hope to see you in years to come.
17: Thank you so much.
1: Great to have you here with us in the booth on the ninth floor of the Bombardier Pagoda. Dan Weldon, right now, he's the man to beat in the 90th Indianapolis 500. Indy 500, Indianapolis 500, IndyCar, Indy Pro Series, and Indy Racing League are trademarks owned and are licensed by Brickyard Trademarks Incorporated. Any rebroadcast or other use of the information, descriptions, and contents of this broadcast without the written consent of the Indianapolis Motor Speedway Radio Network is strictly prohibited. This broadcast is a copyrighted work of the Indianapolis Motor Speedway Radio Network. Well, while Dan Weldon, the leader, has now peeled off the track and headed towards pit lane, the guy that we are keeping our eye on is Marco Andretti, currently shown in third place, but we're going to pick up Dan Weldon as he heads to the far end, the south end of pit lane. Kevin Lee, you're there.
16: Elio Castroneves came in first. He just got away in 10 seconds, and he made a front wing adjustment. Now our defending champion, Dan Weldon, is in two slots behind him. They'll change all four tires. They're not making any changes. The car has been great for Weldon. He's away.
1: So Dan Weldon is away. Davey Hamilton, what about the job that we are seeing Marco Andretti do? Before, as we were in the break, we saw Marco Andretti pull up on the rear wing of Tony Kanaan, his most veteran teammate, and with the slower car herded there, he made a three-wide move to the inside to get past both of them. This kid's driving like he's been here for 10 years.
5: Man, you sure that they didn't, Michael and Marco didn't switch cars? I'm telling you what, he looks like Michael. I mean, the guy not only passed Tony Kanaan, he got right behind Sam Hornish, almost made pass on Sam Hornish. Lap traffic slowed him down. Right now, he's showing in fourth place, but he's in the pits.
1: Let's go to Nicole Mansky on pit lane.
15: Marco Andretti putting on a show on the track, coming in four tires a shoe. His first Indy 500 pit stop. He hits his marks perfectly. They're waiting still on the fuel, waiting, having a slight issue with the tire. He is out and away.
1: So this spot came with 36 laps complete. Let's go to Kevin Olson.
18: Second place winner is taking four tires.
1: A bit of a problem there with Kevin Olson. Meantime, we're watching other drivers that are completing their stops. We see that Max Pappas is in. Also, the number 90 car, that is Townsend Bell. He is in. Other cars currently on pit lane. It looks like some of the Andretti green cars will stop below us. Among them, Michael Andretti. He will stop. So will the 27. That's the Klein Tools Canadian Club car of Dario Franchitti. They will make their stops with 37 laps complete. Michael Andretti back in the Indianapolis 500. We see the 14 of Felipe Giafone pull away. So Michael Andretti right now. Let's go downstairs to Dave Argabright.
16: The Dreyer-Reinbold team set to service both of their drivers at the same time. Al Unser Jr. is in. Buddy Lazier is in. Buddy has asked for no changes to the car. He's currently running 20th. He's very happy with the car. They are currently now working to make some changes. No, they're waving Al Unser. He may have a problem here. Here he goes. He is away. Buddy Lazier waved, and he is away as well. Uneventful stops.
1: Meantime, we've got the other leaders in. Tony Kanaan is in right behind him, the number 6 car. That is Sam Hornish Jr. The number 9 is in. That is the Target Chip Ganassi Racing Machine of Scott Dixon. Let's start with Kevin Lee.
16: Sam Hornish Jr. will get in first. Dixon is 4 slots behind. He will get in. Hornish gave up the lead to come in this time. All 4 tires. They will make the slight front-wing adjustment, just a half a turn. And Dixon made that little way first. Kanaan out to the pit next, and there's Dixon.
1: Okay, so as pit stops continue, Thiago Medeiros, it looks like his car being pushed back down pit lane, and Davey Hamilton, Thiago Medeiros could be done for the day.
5: Yeah, it looks like whenever you get that crew pushing the car out, heading to the garage area, normally that's not a good situation. But with the new IRL rules, or the IRL rules of the past, you can fix your car, come back out, and start competing it if they can fix it.
1: Time for another AAA pit stop recap. Let's go downstairs. It's the 90th running of the Indianapolis 500. Let's start with Dave Argabright.
14: Well, Mike, Thiago Medeiros' car was just rolled past us here in pit lane. Looks as though they have an electrical problem, and their day is over. Nicole Mansky?
15: Starting it on, this is the one race he won more than anything else. He has won the championship, but this has eluded him several times. Currently listed in third, came in for more tires and fuel. Loves his car, no other changes.
1: Drivers here at Indy trust their pit crews to get them going and keep them safe. Shouldn't you travel with someone you trust, travel with AAA. We take a look at the top 10. Dan Weldon is the leader as we are cycling through. So Dan Weldon is back out in front as we cycle through on this round of pit stops, the first full round of stops during this race. Sam Hornish Jr. runs second. Tony Kanaan is third. Marco Andretti, the 19-year-old rookie who started ninth, is fourth. Scott Dixon is fifth. Thomas Schechter is sixth. Michael Andretti is seventh. Dario Franchitti is eighth. Vitor Mira is ninth. And Danica Patrick is 10th. This scoring update is brought to you by Henry Products. Indianapolis Motor Speedway, the 90th Indianapolis 500. Dan Weldon is your leader. This scoring update at lap 43 is brought to you by Henry Products. Dan Weldon out in front. Sam Hornish Jr. runs second. Tony Kanaan is third. Scott Dixon is fourth. And Thomas Schechter runs fifth. Marco Andretti is sixth. Michael Andretti is seventh. Eighth place to Dario Franchitti. Vitor Mira runs ninth. Danica Patrick is 10th. Elio Castroneves is dropped to 11th. Koski Matsura is 12th. 13th to Buddy Rice. 14th place to Scott Sharp. Townsend Bell is 15th. Alan Sir Jr. is 16th. Max Pappas runs 17th. And in 18th place, we've got Ed Carpenter.
4: And in the 19th spot, it's Buddy Lazier, 20th at Giafone. 21st is Lazier at Jacques Lazier. 22nd, Cheever. 23rd, Simmons. 24th, Yasukawa. 25th, Dare. 26th, Larry Foy. 27th, Gregoire. 28th, Herta. 29th, Lion Dyke Jr. 30th, P.J. Jones. 31st, and out of the race, Medeiros. 32nd, Buckman. And 33rd, Chesson.
1: As we take a look, as far as the number of cars right now on the lead lap, we are showing as cars are completing their laps right now, it looks like 17, 18, perhaps as many as 20. Two of these cars on the lead lap. We'll wait for this group to pass us right now and let you know exactly how many cars are still being shown on the lead lap. With that group that has just passed us, it is up to 19. And now we'll cycle through, and it looks like 19 cars. So it looks like Jacques Lazier right now is the last car on the lead lap. Davey Hamilton, you know, you take away that yellow that came on the second lap when Jeff Buckman spun and took out his teammate P.J. Chesson. This has been a torrid, torrid pace.
5: What a fast pace. What a great race. I mean, there's races everywhere we look on the racetrack. They're already in the lappers. There's guys in the back. As we say, they're off the pace. Some guys four or five laps down just trying to hang on. But look at this. 20 starting, 27th place, now running 16th. The guy that's won this thing twice, Allinger Jr., not such a good month, but man, he's racing his heart out, isn't he?
1: But meantime, the guy that won this thing 1 year ago, Dan Weldon, has been the class of the field so far today. P.J. Jones, on the other hand, having his problems. That car has been slowing, and Dave Argabright, you've kept us informed. What's the latest on P.J. Jones?
14: Well, Mike, they continue to struggle with that race car. He was in the pits a moment ago. They continue to adjust it. But the problem, he reports, is they're just fighting a terribly wicked loose condition. Not a comfortable situation at all for P.J. Jones.
1: Taking a look at Marco Andretti, and Andretti is trying to chase down Thomas Schechter. Schechter here, the veteran. Meantime, they're in the north end of the racetrack. Chris Denari, they're coming your way. Marco trying to make up another position.
3: Marco Andretti is on down with his two left-hand wheels on the white line. He has Schechter in his sights. And Schechter has him by about two car lengths.
1: 19-year-old Marco Andretti, three car lengths behind Thomas Schechter there in turn number one.
10: He took a little look down inside, changed his mind, falls back maybe four or five car lengths back. Still Schechter, then Marco Andretti in turn two.
3: 19 years old, forget about it. He's been as high as third in the running order, looking to get back in the top five now. Two car lengths separate Thomas Schechter and Marco Andretti as they head down the back straightaway.
4: They reach the midway point of the back straightaway. Still a pretty nice battle. Schechter has about a three car length advantage. Marco really starts to close at the exit of three. They're setting up for four.
3: Yeah, that's the real battle right now. Everybody else a good 15, 16 car lengths between the cars, but Scheckter still out in front by two car lengths.
1: So about three, maybe two car lengths separating them as they head to turn number one. Nicole Manske, you've got Mario Andretti.
15: Mario, you're watching your hands on the track right now. What do you see from him when you watch him drive?
19: Well, I see that he's taking everything out of the car. He's doing a phenomenal job so far. He's right in there in the thick of things with the best of them. Stay in that situation, I think it's going to be interesting at the end.
15: Mario, thank you very much.
1: 1969 Indianapolis 500-mile race winner Mario Andretti with Nicole Manske. Donald Davidson, been quite a first quarter here at the Indianapolis Motor Speedway as we will complete 50 laps next time by.
20: The thing that really surprises me is Marco Andretti. It just reminds me of Michael when he made his rookie start in 1984 and Michael started in fourth position, and I thought, well, he'll probably at the end of 10 laps, he'll probably be about ninth or 10th and pace himself. And he ran third for a while and then came up and passed Tom Sneva. And I thought that Marco would do the same thing as I thought that Michael would do, and I was wrong again. I really thought that Marco would be running down around 10th and just sitting out there and getting the laps in and then maybe mount a challenge towards the end. But he's up there racing at the front. I really was surprised by that.
1: Well, of course, we heard what his teammate Brian Herta had to say in the pre-race show. Kyle Moyer, the team manager for Andretti Green Racing, believes that Marco Andretti will win a race this year and believes that this could be his best opportunity. We're being told that Dan Weldon, very calm on the radio, has got a great race car. A little bit of a push early on in the run, then the car frees up a bit when that right rear tire wears down a little bit through that run. So as we take a look, the number 10 of Dan Weldon, the dominant car, leading 37 of the first 50 laps here as we are one quarter of the way through the 90th running of the Indianapolis 500. Win an all-inclusive vacation for two, including air, to the Sun Village Beach Resort and Spa in Puerto Plata, Dominican Republic. 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It's the Indy Lap of Luxury. Pick the lap that the Indy 500 winner will take the lead for good. You could find yourself on the beach. The Indy Lap of Luxury. The deadline to enter is lap 150. 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

0: 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Davey Hamilton, we're watching an awful lot of races take place out there, but right now everybody's trying to do whatever they can to get their car right to catch Dan Weldon. He appears to be right now in a class by himself.
1: Absolutely, and if I got my scoring right here, I think he just passed 12th place runner Buddy Rice, which that's amazing because Buddy has a pretty good car, but Weldon is just flying out there.
0: Wow, so if Dan Weldon has in fact just gotten past Buddy Rice, and I believe you're correct, that means that there are now just 11 cars left on the lead lap. Dave Wilson, that's a huge surprise. I really did not think that Weldon was going to be that hooked up, especially when you consider the condition that he had to deal with here today. But you know what? I heard Ron Himmelgarn say earlier this morning, there are some people that are going to hit it. There are some people that are going to miss it. There will be a distinct difference. And it looks like Andy Brown and Dan Weldon and the Target Chip Ganassi Racing boys hit it.
2: Andy Brown, of course, helping Sammy that win two IndyCar Series championships. And we've seen it all month long. It's either been Penske or Target Chip Ganassi at the top of the charts, and Danny's got her hooked up today.
0: Well, when you talk about drivers that are a big surprise here today, I think you've got to talk about Elio Castroneves. Davey Hamilton, he was one of the guys, my pick, to win this race, as good as he is at the Speedway in five previous starts, has never finished out of the top 10, has won it twice, a second place, but right now he's just trying to hold on because here comes Dan Weldon in his rearview mirrors trying to get past Elio Castroneves on lap 57. Davey, this is a huge surprise.
1: Unbelievable. I never thought that either. I thought the Ganassi Penske cars would be up front, and they are, all of them except Elio Castroneves. You got Weldon leading, you got Hornish second, Scott Dixon in third, but something's going on with Elio, and he is getting ready to go one lap down.
0: Side by side in the back straight, Mark James. It looks like Weldon's got him.
3: Not much trouble making the pass at the midway point of the back straightaway. He got low, and there was nothing Elio could do about it. Once he cleared him, it set sail for Dan Weldon. Chris, that differential, seven car lengths already in front of you.
4: Out of the short shoot, he has had a 12-second lead. He got around Elio Castroneves, and now is 20 car lengths ahead.
0: That is just amazing to see Elio Castroneves go one lap down at the Indianapolis Motor Speedway with 143 laps remaining on this day. That tells you just how good Dan Weldon is. Another update on P.J. Jones. That car was very slow out just a moment ago. Dave Argerbright, what's the word?
5: Well, P.J. continues to struggle with the car. He picked up a bad vibration. They brought him in for four tires. He's using some interesting adjectives to describe that car. Meanwhile, Stefan Gregoire looks to be out of the race. The car bottomed out badly on the right rear, and the mechanics have pretty much given up. The cowling is off the car, and it looks like his day is done. Nicole Mansky?
6: Marco Andretti, arguably one of the other big stories of this race, and looking for a bit of inspiration as if the 19-year-old rookie really needs it. His spotter on the radio telling him just a few moments ago, if you need that inspiration, look at it this way. You are already one more of the way through this race.
0: Wow, so how about that? So Marco and Michael able to have two-way communications out there. David, that's a little odd car to car, huh?
1: That's interesting. You know, that's, I've never heard of that before.
0: Me neither.
1: But that's ironic. The father-son, I guess Michael wants to help him in any way he can. I know Michael wants to win this race, and he can still has the opportunity to do it. But he's definitely pushing Marco right now.
0: Dan Weldon right now setting a pace that everyone else, Donald Davidson, just trying to match. But it looks like it's tough. 10 cars on the lead lap, and we're only 59 laps in.
7: Mike, you know, actually, I noticed this morning there's something about it always used to be hot at Indianapolis, and not only could you feel that, but it changed the look of the place. And we've had so many races here where it was overcast. I noticed today that during the parade lap and at the start, it actually looks like Indianapolis used to look. Just a couple of quick notes here is PJ Chesson. I think there are now 11 or 12 drivers that will have finished 33rd or last in their only race. And, of course, he has an opportunity to come back and be able to overcome that in future years. But it's just amazing the pace. We've only had the one yellow, and the timing and scoring that we have does not show us an average speed, but it's got to be well over 200 miles an hour.
0: Yep,
7: I think you're right. At this rate, that Ari Leyendijk record from 1990 that we thought would stand forever looks like it may now be having a challenge.
0: Definitely in jeopardy, that's for sure, if everyone can keep their nose clean. Hey, we need to pause 10 seconds for station identification. Celebrating 54 years of excellence in motorsports radio, this is the Indianapolis Motor Speedway Radio Network.

0: the entire IMS Radio Network crew. Buddy Rice on pit lane for the second time today as he is beginning his second scheduled pit stop. So Buddy Rice in the Argent Mortgage Machine being serviced by the Ray Hall Letterman Racing number 15 crew. Dan Weldon is your leader. Sam Hornish Jr. runs second. Scott Dixon is third. Tony Kanaan is fourth. And Marco Andretti, 19-year-old rookie Marco Andretti, is running fifth, has been as high as third today. Jim Beam, the official spirit of the Indianapolis 500, reminds you to drink smart as you celebrate with friends at the greatest spectacle in racing. Davey, I know you're impressed by Weldon. Who else you seeing out there right now that you like what you see?
1: Well, Scott Dixon, back to tell me he had a great race car. We haven't even hardly talked about Scott Dixon
0: today. Right.
1: He's running P3. I just seen a lap, a 221-mile-an-hour lap that he ran a while back when Weldon was running 219. He's a long ways behind him, but Scott Dixon has a solid run going.
0: Danica Patrick getting by the lap car of Koski Matsura. As Danica Patrick, she's having, Dave Wilson, a good day out there right now. She has remained in this top 10, and she is running ninth right now. Danica Patrick faring well on a day where Dan Weldon appears to be the runaway, at least, leader at this point. Yeah, he's still got 135 laps to go before he has a chance to see the checkers for a second straight year. But Danica really doing a nice job.
2: Look at the company she has. Frank Keady, Michael Andretti, Scott Sharp, Elio Castroneves. A lot of good veterans out there. She knows this is a long race. And while Dan is out there setting the pace now like the rabbit, she's right there with him, running with him.
0: Tony Kanaan has just picked up third place as he gets around Sam Hornish Jr. Mark James, they head to you in three.
3: At the midway point of the back straightaway, looking for that green and white 7-Eleven machine to come into view. Plenty of lap traffic for these guys running second, third, fourth, and fifth. The 51 car of Eddie Cheever running about three car lengths in front of Tony Kanaan.
4: Tony Kanaan now makes the exit out of the short chute. He's down below the white line. You know, the last time through, guys, we saw four wide on the straightaway. We've got a crash. We've got a crash here. It's Thomas Schechter. He is spinning, and he hits the entrance to the pits. Ooh. Thomas Schechter in that vision machine.
0: So Thomas Schechter has made hard contact with the attenuator that protects the drivers when they make contact with the pit wall. This is the pit wall that separates pit lane from the outside wall of the racetrack. Thomas Schechter and Chris Denary, you were watching it when it happened. It looked like he just simply lost the rear end of that car through turn number four.
4: Yeah, he lost the rear end. He slammed the outside wall and then went right across the track. And it's really fortunate that nobody hit him. He had just passed Marco Andretti. And then as he slid across the track, it got a little bit dicey, but nobody came in contact with him. Then he hit that attenuator. You could see that he may either hit the attenuator or he was going to slide right down pit lane. But an eerie situation. A few years ago, Mike, I was sitting in the same position and saw a car hit the attenuator. But I think Thomas Schechter, this may be the second or third time that he's had a problem coming out of four in his history here at the Indianapolis Motor Speedway.
0: Okay, Chris, it looks like Thomas Schechter is okay. Very quickly, let's go to Dave Argerbright on pit lane.
5: Mike, Thomas Schechter's car is surrounded by safety workers, but a moment ago, I'm not sure what it was, but car 21 apparently hit some sort of a very large piece of debris. My guess it would be the wing off of Schechter's car. Pitched it probably 100 feet into the air. It easily cleared the inside fence here and landed near the top of the towers, seating section on the infield here. The spectators in that area are waving frantically for medical help. The medical people are trying to get through the fence. Safety workers are scurrying in that area. A very serious situation here.
0: Okay, Dave, we'll get an update as soon as possible. Delphi safety team is there very quickly to Nicole Mansky.
6: Larry Curry, it was just a matter of a few laps ago we were talking about how well Thomas Schechter was doing. Was there any complaints about the car in the last few laps?
7: No, he had a few complaints about he come up on some of that slower traffic and people were being pretty stupid out there, but I'm not sure what happened. It looks like to me like we just lost it, but it's a shame. We had a good car.
6: Larry Curry, thank you very much.
0: So Thomas Schechter, who was running in the top five, had just made the move to get around Marco Andretti to reestablish himself in that top five, gets into the outside wall in turn number four, and then apparently a piece of debris from his car was struck by a car as it slowed down under yellow. We'll get an update from Dave Argerbright as we are under yellow at the 90th Indy 500. Dan Weldon is your leader. Scott Dixon runs second. Tony Kanaan is third. Sam Hornish Jr. is fourth. And Marco Andretti runs fifth.
8: Our plan's to go win a race this year, if not more. I mean, if I think it'll be a disappointing season if he doesn't. People think that that's a pretty bold statement to say you're going to take a rookie and win. But I think if you look at it in this series, if you got a good driver and a good team behind him, you know, you can make things happen. And it doesn't matter that he's a rookie. He's got three teammates that are very experienced that are going to teach him along the way. Get a little luck here or there. I mean, that's the whole goal, is to win one.
0: Well, there are eight cars on the lead lap with 69 laps complete here at the Indianapolis Motor Speedway. That was Kyle Moyer during an interview I conducted with him at the first IndyCar Series test of the year in late January at Phoenix International Raceway. And he had yet to even see Marco Andretti turn high-speed laps on an oval like the Indianapolis Motor Speedway. Davey Hamilton, apparently he knew exactly what he was talking about when it came to these guys. Well, I tell you what, we've got the cleanup going on the way. Marco, though, has been very impressive running fifth right now.
1: Very impressive. And I'll tell you what, just to, back to this, everybody's coming down pit road right now. A tight hole to get down past Thomas Schechter's accident. They're trying to fix the attenuator, so they're needling their way into the pit lane right now. That big lead that Dan Weldon had, look what happens when the yellow comes
0: up. Gone, just like that, exactly. So we've got everybody in, including Townsend Bell. We also see up front, we've got the Target Chip Ganassi Racing cars, both of them. Kevin Lee, you're up there.
5: Here come the leaders. Dan Weldon hits his spot first. Scott Dixon is pitted behind him. He's in. Elio Castroneves is in, and the last to come in is Sam Hornish Jr. He's in. Let's see who's going to get out of here quickest. It's going to be Elio Castroneves, who did a quick stop. Weldon among the leaders is first out. Sue Nicole Mancy.
9: Tony Kanata, very good pit stop. He's been very quiet about his car all day. In fact, barely saying anything on the radio except for once coming on and saying, my car is good. Four tires and fuel for him. For the rookie, Marco Andretti, much of the same. Four tires and fuel. Another good pit stop for both AGR teams.
0: So Elio Castroneves on this round of stops. Davey Hamilton, important for him. He gets his lap back. Elio Castroneves goes back on the lead lap.
1: There's a possibility that he may have short-fueled, made just a super quick stop to make sure he got out in front of those leaders. He's back on the lead lap. That's what he needed to do, even though he may have to lap or pit earlier. Next round of stops, we'll see what happens.
0: Well, the bottom line is Elio Castroneves, who had gone a lap down, apparently will regain a spot on the lead lap. We'll wait and see as everyone cycles through. As the cleanup continues, they are replacing the attenuator down on the north end of the entrance to the pits. Want to say welcome to all of you listening to us today, the 90th Indianapolis 500 on KLLI-FM in Dallas, Texas, on WUSN HD2, Chicago, Illinois, on WELE-AM in Daytona Beach, Florida, on KFNSAM in St. Louis, Missouri. And of course, welcome aboard to all of you listening to today's race on the American Forces Network in over 179 countries. We're proud to have you with us. And of course, we want you to know that America stands behind you as you defend our freedom. Well, this scoring update at lap number 71 is brought to you by Henry Products. Dave Wilson, let's give him a full field rundown. Dan Weldon is your leader. Scott Dixon runs second. Tony Kanaan is third. Sam Hornish Jr. is fourth. Dario Franchitti runs fifth. Marco Andretti is sixth. Michael Andretti is seventh. Danica Patrick is eighth. Elio Castroneves is ninth. And it appears that Elio is still being shown one lap down, but apparently will come around and will rejoin the field at the back of the lead lap. Scott Sharp is 10th. Townsend Bell is 11th. Ed Carpenter is 12th. 13th to Max Pappas. 14th to Buddy Lazier. 15th to Allenser Jr. 16th to Vitor Mira. And Buddy Rice currently runs 17th.
2: In the 18th spot, Eddie Cheever. Jeff Simmonson, 19th. 20th is Jacques Lazier. 21st, Koski Matsur. 22nd, Artin Dare. 23rd is Felipe Giafone. 24th, Roger Yasukawa. 25th, right now, score there is Thomas Schechter. 26th is P.J. Jones. 27th, Herta. 28th, Lion Dyke. 29th, Gregoire. Out of the race, Foyt is 30th. 31st, Medeiros. 32nd, Buckman. And 33rd, P.J. Chesson.
0: A couple of laps earlier, we saw the number 61 car. That's that cheap Caribbean Blue Star car of Ari Lion Dyke Jr. He has been pushed back to the garage area. Do not know whether or not that car will be repaired. We'll try to catch up with Kevin Olson and see if they're trying to make repairs to the Lion Dyke Racing number 61 car and get him out on track. And Stephen Gregoire, Davey Hamilton also behind the wall. Troubles for him as well.
1: Yeah, both those guys about the same time went behind the wall just as that accident was happening. So we'll see if they can get the cars fixed and get them back out on the track.
0: By the way, this scoring update at lap 71 was brought to you by Henry Products, brought to you by High Performance. 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Mike King back at the Indianapolis Motor Speedway with our entire IMS Radio Network crew, Davey Hamilton, our driver analyst, along with Dave Wilson, the historian at the Indianapolis Motor Speedway, Donald Davidson. Chris Economaki will be back along a little bit later in the broadcast with his commentary at mid-race point. That will be in about 27 laps or so. We're going to go downstairs, another AAA pit stop recap, and this pit lane recap at the Indianapolis, at the 90th running of the Indianapolis 500. We're going to start with Dave Argabright. Dave, you've got Dennis Reinbold of Dreyer and Reinbold Racing.
5: Well, I had Dennis a moment ago, but they're preparing to go back racing here in a little while, and he has excused himself. But he was upset about that call. They did indeed move Buddy Lazier back behind Andretti because of the yellow flag violation, but Dennis didn't agree. He said that Buddy was actually in front of Andretti at the time of the yellow, and in his words, they made the wrong call. On another subject, Mike, when I was still down at the north end of the pits and near the scene where the debris flew into the stands, as you might imagine, that massive group of people all standing turned and focused on one area. And after the initial wave of imploring for medical help, after a few minutes, all of a sudden the crowd began to cheer and wave in a happy way. And obviously that's very, very unofficial, but that's good news from that scene, and it couldn't have been a more heartfelt cheer in my ears. Nicole Mansky?
6: Barry Green getting official word from Tech Inspection on the track here. Instructions to Michael Andretti, who is currently running seventh, one behind his son, Marco Andretti. Remember, Michael had some confusion earlier with Buddy Lazier. We'll get back to Barry Green in just a second.
0: Okay, so our thanks to Dave Argabright and Nicole Mansky as we check in on pit lane. Drivers here at Indy trust their pit crews to get them going and keep them safe. Shouldn't you travel with someone you trust? AAA. 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John Campbell from your dad, IMS Safety Director Jim Campbell, to Paul Levitt, serving the Navy in Kuwait, from your dad, Wally Levitt, the General Manager of the IMS Radio Network, and to Army First Lieutenant Philip Ruschenberg in Iraq, from your mother-in-law, Alyssa Tessman, of Clabber Girl Sales and Marketing. So the furled green flag is being displayed. We're going to go back to green flag racing here momentarily. Let's check the field, the lineup. Before we do, Kevin Lee, an update on Elio Castroneves.
10: Elio got back on the lead lap by taking a short fuel load on this last one. Also of note, Dan Weldon, who said his car's been perfect all day, is having a little bit of radio trouble, some interference, so he's having a little bit of difficulty hearing.
0: Okay, so that's the word, and Davey Hamilton, short fuel lean for Elio Castroneves. It can backfire if, in fact, we go a long stint under green. He's going to have to come back in earlier than everyone else.
1: Yeah, I don't think it'll backfire. He was already a lap down, so what do you have to lose? So I think he did the right thing. He got on the lead lap. Now we'll see what happens, and here they come.
0: Cars accelerate through turn number four. Green flag waves from the flag stand just below us, and Dan Weldon with a huge start on the field as he'll scream across the yard of bricks. 75 laps complete. Jerry Baker, they're working lap 76 in front of you.
3: Couple of lap cars, but this one's taken care of. Scott Dixon got around Townsend Bell. Dixon is now running second, but he's got Scott Sharp in front of him in turn two.
11: Scott Dixon with Scott Sharp in front of him. Two car lengths back to Townsend Bell. First battle for position going to be Tony Kanaan. He rides in the third spot. Sam Hornish Jr., three car lengths back behind him.
3: Scott Dixon takes a peek underneath Scott Sharp, but Sharp shuts the door. Sharp with about a three car length advantage. Meanwhile, Dan Weldon well out in front in turn four.
4: As he exits turn four now, a good 25 car length lead. Then it's Scott Sharp. Scott Dixon right on Sharp's tail down the front straightaway.
0: Boy, Davey Hamilton, think back to the 89th run-in of the Indianapolis 500. Dan Weldon couldn't restart his way out of a wet paper bag when he was out in front. In fact, that's what set up that famous lap 191 when Danica Patrick took the lead. He talked about it. You think he's gone to school?
1: I think he's gone to school. I know one time I stalled in the pits in 1998 and ended up fourth in this race with a stall. And I went and made sure I never stalled again in the pits, and that's probably what he's doing his restart.
0: Tony Kanaan looking to work his way, Mark James, around lap traffic in turn number three.
3: Really shoved Sam Hornish Jr. down to the white line, but Hornish is able to pick up the spot. He gets around Kanaan and grabs third.
4: Yeah, Hornish is down low on the white line, and Kanaan has drifted back. He's a good 15 car lengths behind the pole sitter.
0: Dan Weldon now out in front of his teammate Scott Dixon. The differential about 15, 18 car lengths already have cleared turn number one. They're in turn number two.
4: And the leader continues to be Dan Weldon. A dominating performance. Not sure what changes, if any, he made under those caution flag pit stops, but it certainly has not affected the handling of his race car like a rocket ship down the back straightaway.
3: Dixon cleared Scott Sharp. He started to reel in his teammate just a little bit. Dixon looks like he's inching ever closer. Gets a really strong run in the exit of turn three.
4: Isn't it ironic that there are two target cars with a bullseye? Everybody looking at Weldon and Dixon. They are in front of the field.
0: Yeah, last time by, though, Scott Dixon, Davey Hamilton, nearly 2 mile an hour quicker than his teammate Dan Weldon.
1: The last two laps, he's been 2 mile an hour quicker. He's closing on him quick right now. We'll see if Dan Weldon has what it takes to hold off his teammate.
0: Off of turn number two, about six car lengths will separate them. The 10 is in front of the 9. The target Chip Ganassi Racing teammates, their first Indy 500 together, heading to Mark James in three.
3: The long haul down the back straightaway. Scott Dixon has closed within five car lengths of teammate Dan Weldon. The lap car, the number 8 car of Scott Sharp, runs behind them, but a few car lengths back to Sam Hornish Jr.
4: Through the short chute, they're both in the middle of the track, and that lead is 5 car lengths right now for Weldon over his teammate Dixon.
0: Okay, Davey Hamilton, here's the question. Has Dixon gotten better or has Weldon gotten worse? Last time by, Weldon at 219 plus, Dixon at over 221 miles an hour.
1: Dan Weldon's been running those 219s, 218s all day long, so I'll have to say Scott Dixon has picked up a little speed, but look who's the fastest this time. Sam Hornish Jr. running in third. Well, it was 218, but now it looks like he's 1 mile an hour off Dixon.
0: Well, very quickly, as we continue to watch the battle between Weldon and Dixon heat up, let's go back to the Clarion Medical Center, and Thomas Schechter is standing by with our Kevin Olson.
12: Thomas, it's really good to see you're okay. It was a hard hit. Can you tell us what happened?
13: Yeah, I just got loose coming off a four, got loose. So many back markers, just trying to make time, trying to get clean air down low, and got, I'm not sure if I got too low, but got really sideways, and that was that. Caught it twice, and then third time lost it. So unfortunately for everybody at Rocker Republic, and we'll see what my other teammates can do out there.
12: Thank you.
0: Reminiscent of that incident, Dave Wilson, that we saw Thomas Schechter have in 2002, his rookie year here. He was well out in front. He had led like 85 laps, but turn four bit him in that one as well.
2: Well, in the replay that we were watching, it looked like he got his left front down on those rumble strips down there, and as Davey will tell you, if you're going to, that'll help make you loose, won't it?
1: There's those rumble strips, plus there's a banking difference down there.
2: Right.
1: It's flat on the bottom, and that will definitely unload the race car.
0: Jacques Lazier is in his pit stall, so the Playa del Racing team coming to them as we take a look. Here comes Sam Hornish Jr. Hornish working for a second place in turn number one.
3: Sam goes high, but it can't make the pass. Scott Dixon now pulls back out in front, maybe 5, 6, 7, 8 car lengths in turn two.
11: And the lost momentum by Hornish not being able to make the pass could cost him. He has third, but Tony Kanaan closing quickly. Now Kanaan slows, and the lap machine of Scott Sharp going around as they head toward turn three.
3: Leader's already setting up for turn number three. Tony Kanaan bottled up a little bit behind Scott Sharp after Sharp got around him. That gave Hornish some breathing room. Sam trying to catch second place now in turn four.
4: Yeah, Hornish down the front straightaway the last time was right on Scott Dixon, but now Dixon has a good 15 car length lead.
0: Dan Weldon continues to lead, trying to hold off his teammate Scott Dixon. Meantime, a little down the list, we have seen that Marco Andretti and Michael Andretti have swapped spots. So Marco Andretti has now dropped two positions. Danica Patrick gets past him to go to seventh. Michael Andretti goes to sixth. It's the 90th Indianapolis 500. Back at the Indianapolis Motor Speedway, Mike King and the entire IMS Radio Network crew watching what has been a torrid pace set by Dan Weldon, the defending 500 champion, who's looking to become only the third driver in 35 years to win back-to-back Indianapolis 500-mile races. This scoring update at lap 87 is brought to you by Henry Products. And Dave Wilson, let's give everyone a full field rundown with 87 complete. Dan Weldon by 44 hundredths of a second over his teammate Scott Dixon. Sam Hornish Jr. is third. Tony Kanaan is fourth. Dario Franchitti is fifth. Danica Patrick has made her way into the sixth spot. Michael Andretti is seventh. Marco Andretti is eighth. Elio Castroneves is ninth. All of those cars are on the lead lap. Scott Sharp is 10th. Townsend Bell is 11th. Ed Carpenter is 12th. Max Pappas is 13th. Buddy Lazier runs in 14th place. Alan Sir Jr. in 15th place. Vitor Mira is 16th. And Buddy Rice runs 17th.
2: And 18th, it's Eddie Cheatherer Jr. 19th, Jeff Simmons. 20th, Koski Matsura. 21st, Ayrton Dare. 22nd, Jacques Lazier. 23rd, Felipe Giafone. 24th, Roger Yasukawa. 25th, P.J. Jones. 26th, Brian Herta. 27th, Thomas Schechter. 28th, Ari Lyon-Dyke Jr. 29th, Stefan Gregoire. 30th, Larry Foy. 31st, Thiago Medeiros. 32nd, Jeff Buckman. And 33rd, P.J. Chesney.
0: 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Well, as we told you, Danica Patrick running a great race here today, her second Indy 500. She is currently running in sixth place. Her last speed, 217-plus miles an hour. Let's go down to the Ray Hall Letterman Racing Pit. Nicole Mansky, you've got Bobby Ray Hall.
9: Bobby Ray Hall, this is the race that made yesterday.
14: Well, I couldn't really hear you.
9: I said, this is the race that made Danica Patrick. What is she saying about her car?
14: Well, I think, you know, we haven't really made any changes to it. And we just seem to be getting stronger and stronger. Her tires are in good shape. And, you know, so far so good.
9: Where does she need to be to make it move at the end of this race?
14: Well, we've told her. Let's get halfway there first. Let's be in the lead lap, and then let's see what we can do. And so far, that's going according to plan.
10: Jim Sigrid calls Elio Castroneves racing as the Penske president. How is Elio's car handling, and what issues are you dealing with, Jim?
15: Early on, we're quite loose. That's why we went a lap down. We got our lap back in the pits because we had the short film here. So hopefully we can get a yellow here and get this thing unwound.
10: Thank you. That's Tim Cindric of Penske Racing with Elio Castroneves.
0: Yeah, so Tim Cindric calls all the strategy for Elio Castroneves. Roger Penske calls the strategy, of course, for Sam Hornish Jr. Currently, Sam running in third place, and that's where he's been pretty much stuck for the last 20 or so laps. And let's see, we've also got Elio Castroneves being shown in ninth place. Meantime, Adam Alexander, you were watching a battle between father and son. Marco Andretti putting a move on his dad.
11: They were coming off of turn two, Mike. Michael Andretti slowed to get around the lap machine of Jacques Lazier, and he held up a little too long. Young son, 19-year-old Marco Andretti, dove down the inside and completed the pass for seventh midway down the backstretch.
0: So Michael Andretti going to have to talk Dave Wilson to his boy about a little bit of respect out there, huh?
2: You know, if I did that to my dad, he'd never let me drive the car again.
0: That's not going to be the case, I don't think, with this guy. Very quickly, let's go back downstairs. Dave, you're going to recap what's going on with Jacques Lazier. He was in for a pretty good while in that Playa del Racing pit.
10: Yes, Mike, they just gave him a turn in the front wing, which, by the way, has been replaced. The left front wing on the car was torn off. The broken wing is laying right here in the pit area. They replaced it with a standard black carbon fiber piece. He says he's got a monster push, and that car is obviously a handful.
0: So Jacques Lazier, who is currently being shown in 22nd place, they replace the nose and, of course, make that front wing adjustment. He's been in a couple of times now. And, boy, Dave, I tell you what, this is the loudest I've ever heard the front straight. These guys really hammering it today. But every time we hear, be it Nicole Mansky or Dave Arkwright or Kevin Lee, open their mics, just incredible the noise down there on the pit lane today.
1: A lot of cars still in this race and a lot of racing still going on. But, you know, Michael said earlier that he wants to mix it up with his son. I don't know if he planned on the mixing up being his son passing him, but he's getting the mix up.
0: He got mixed up, yeah. All right, that's for sure. Well, it's a great honor to have Tim Manganiello in the booth with us today here at the ninth floor of the Bombardier Pagoda. Tim is the CEO of BorgWarner Incorporated, and what's an Indianapolis 500 without the BorgWarner Trophy? And, Tim, you know, I always envy you because you're the guy downstairs in Victory Lane to get to hand over that BorgWarner Trophy. You do the presentation down there, and I know that's got to be very, very exciting.
16: Yeah, Mike, it's a lot of fun. We make it to Victory Circle every year. The rest of the guys, they got to earn their way.
0: You're always in Victory Lane. You are the one guy who walks into this track every race day knowing you're going to Victory Lane regardless. So
16: that's right.
0: That beautiful trophy, of course, 90 pounds of silver that has been part of the race since 1936, over 5 feet tall. And I know that everyone at BorgWarner are very proud of what it stands for, and it certainly represents your company in this race proudly.
16: Well, our company stands for technology, and the trophy stands for bringing leading technology to auto racing. And we developed that trophy, just like you said, in 1936. It's It's got 100 faces on it now with the new pad on it. We're good. This is the 70th anniversary of the trophy. We're good to go for faces on that trophy till 2034. Stands about 5'6" and weighs about 110 pounds now with the new base.
0: 110 pounds, and of course, once we get to 2034, we'll put another base on it. We'll make it a little bit taller.
16: We'll just make that base a little bit wider.
0: Outstanding. Well, it's one of the great traditions of the Indianapolis 500 for sure, the BorgWarner Trophy. And have you had the opportunity to see Dan Weldon's helmet?
16: Not yet, but the way things are going, I might get a chance to see it again.
0: It is awesome. The left side of it done in the BorgWarner scheme, and it is absolutely beautiful. Maybe you could pick that up from him. That'd be a nice little collectible for the office.
16: That'd be great. You know, Dan's got a unique position this year because in addition to the $130,000 we put in for prize money, we have a repeat prize. And if anybody repeats, they collect $20,000 a year that accumulates since the previous repeat. So he's been, it'll be, if he wins this year, it's 4 years since the repeat. He'll get another $80,000 kicker on top of that 130
0: for Dan BorgWarner. That's another suit of clothes. The way he spends money, that's like two or three suits for him. But yeah, Elio Castroneves is the last to go back to back, and that was in 2002. Tim Manganiello, the CEO of BorgWarner Incorporated, thanks so much for being with us, and enjoy the rest of the race. We'll look for you down in victory lane.
16: Thanks a lot, Mike.
0: Okay, Tim, thanks so much. Very quickly to Nicole Mansky on pit lane, an update on Dario Franchitti.
6: We've often said Dario Franchitti, if he didn't have bad luck, he wouldn't have any luck at all. Dario has started this race in 17th place. He is now being finished. John Anderson, there was a problem with Dario's car.
17: Now he's even at home, even out. What is up with Dario's car?
0: So Nicole Mansky down there on what is a very noisy pit lane, and we are approaching the halfway point. 97 laps are being shown complete. We are three laps away from the field being shown the cross flags here at the world's greatest race course. Back at the Indianapolis Motor Speedway, Mike King and the entire IMS Radio Network crew. It's the 90th running of the Indianapolis 500-mile race. It's time for another AAA pit stop recap here at the 90th running of the Indy 500. Let's go to the south end of the pit lane. Kevin Lee, Elio Castroneves, the short fuel gamble of the stop earlier, it just bit him right there. He had to come in and lost another lap.
10: Yep, so he came in and he took four tires and fuel, made no changes. And he's back out. Also, a note, Vitor Mira really got left out because he pitted in the second time under green, and then we had a yellow shortly after that. So Vitor is due back in a couple of laps. He had been running in the top five.
6: In the middle of pit lane, Ed Carpenter, one of only two cars left for Vision Racing. He came in. He's currently sitting in 17th, took four tires and fuel, pulled out without any problems.
3: Ari Leyendijk Jr., this was not the day you wanted for your rookie race here at Indianapolis. What happened?
18: I know. The car went pretty good. The car was pretty good on full tanks. We could run 209. But then once the fuel started burning off, the car was really loose, and it was just hard to deal with the traffic as well. So, you know, we had to pull it in. We couldn't fix it. So we'll have to go to the next one and hopefully work it out better.
3: We'll see you next year. Ari Jr., KO.
19: Okay, a former winner, Buddy Rice, is in. He's had four tires. They're filling the car. He desperately would like to.
0: So that's our AAA pit stop recap. You know, drivers here at Indy trust their pit crews to get them going and keep them safe. Shouldn't you travel with someone you trust? AAA. This scoring update at lap 103, three laps past the halfway point at the Indianapolis 500, is brought to you by Henry Products. Dave Wilson, has been a dominating performance by Dan Weldon. He has led a lion's share of the laps here today.
2: How about 87 of the first 100 laps?
0: Wow, that's impressive. That's impressive, and he is stacking up that lap money. That is for sure. Dave, we're going to get in the full field in just a second. First, let's go to Kevin Lee. Kevin, you got Vitor Mira in the Panther pit stall.
10: Here's Vitor, another green flag pit stop. He had been an early contender, but going in under green when everybody else got in under caution in pit stop number two has put him back around the 15th or 16th position before this stop. No changes. Vitor Mira is away.
0: So Vitor Mira in and away on lap 104. Okay, Dave, let's go ahead and give him a full field rundown. Dan Weldon, as we just mentioned, had led 87 of the first 100 laps, and with that lap leader money, boy, he is putting together a payday right now, that's for sure. Scott Dixon running second. Sam Hornish Jr. is third. Tony Kanaan is fourth. Dario Franchitti is fifth. Danica Patrick is sixth. Michael Andretti runs seventh. Marco Andretti is eighth. Ninth place to Scott Sharp, and 10th place to Townsend Bell. 11th place belongs to Max Pappas. Buddy Lazier is 12th. Elio Castroneves is 13th. Allitzer Jr. is 14th. 5th place to Vitor Mira. 16th to Ed Carpenter. 17th to Eddie Cheever.
2: And 18th, it's Buddy Rice. 19th, Koski Matsura. 20th, Jeff Simmons. 21st, Ayrton Dare. 22nd, Roger Yasukawa. 23rd, Jacques Lazier. 24th, P.J. Jones. 25th, Felipe Giafone. 26th, Brian Herta. Out of the race in 27th, Thomas Schechter. 28th, Lyon Dyke Jr. 29th, Gregoire. 30th, Foyt. 31st, Medeiros. 32nd, Bucknum. And 33rd, Chesson.
0: 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Danica Patrick in and out. Nicole Mansky, how was the stop?
6: Four tires and fuel. Remember a year ago when she had problems in the pits and actually stalled her car? No problems this time. Danica Patrick is perfect in the pits.
0: So Danica Patrick continues to run strong. Let's now welcome to our broadcast booth today the Honorable Governor of the State of Indiana, Mitch Daniels. Mr. Governor, how are you today?
20: Mike, why do you have to ask?
0: Well, you're exactly, because you're a big racing fan, and this is a perfect day here at the Indianapolis Motor Speedway. Notice that you're wearing an Indiana Corn ethanol shirt, and of course, ethanol has been a huge topic lately. An award recently named after the late Paul Dana that is going to be awarded every year. Indiana right in the middle of the ethanol industry, and this has been a big few weeks here, particularly here at the Indianapolis Motor Speedway.
20: Yeah, and we can't thank the Speedway and the IRL enough for the movement they've made. There's no question it'll help propel a movement that has so much to offer to all of America, and especially to our agricultural sector here in Indiana.
0: Joining you in the booth today here is our good buddy Matt Stewart from Indiana Motorsports Development. And I know, Governor, that we've got a situation where the new website has just gone up, indianamotorsports.gov. So, you know, those folks all over the country that would like to think about relocating the racing-related business here, they've got a website where they can check it all out.
20: Keep going, Mike. You're rolling there. With Matt's help, we counted 1,200 plus motorsports companies in the state. We know we haven't got them all. So if you're not on there, please let us know where you are. We've got two announcements coming, two teams moving to Indiana in the next week or two.
0: Mr. Governor, the leader is in his pit stall. Let's go down to Kevin Lee.
18: And Weldon hit his mark first. He has had an almost perfect race car all today. A front wing adjustment for Sam Hornish Jr. Weldon is going to get out ahead. And for Hornish, Scott Dixon also heading down the pit road here in just a moment. We'll watch his as soon as he gets here.
0: Okay, good deal, Kevin Lee. Kevin Lee just a couple of minutes ago talking to Tim Sindrick as they were mentioning the fact that they had a little problem with Elio Castroneves trying to get the setup right. We'll check in more with Kevin in just a moment on Elio Castroneves. But the 9 car of Scott Dixon also in his pit stall there. Kevin Lee's in front of you.
18: Scott Dixon gives up the lead. He's been having a fantastic race so far. He's been chasing his teammate much of the way. They'll change 4 tires. They also make a front wing adjustment, and they'll push him away. Coming around for Dixon in under 11 seconds to Nicole Mansky.
6: Tony Kanaan just pulling out of his pit stop. If Dan Weldon's car is perfect, Tony Kanaan's is only slightly less perfect. 4 tires of steel to Kevin Olsen.
19: Young Marco Andretti, a rookie driving like a true veteran, taking 4 tires.
0: So a long fuel stop there for Marco Andretti. Let's go to Dave Argabright.
18: Allitzer Jr. in and out very quickly, fuel and tires only. Also Buddy Lazier in and out just a moment ago. Uneventful stops for both.
0: Okay, Dave, thanks so much. It did look like Davey Hamilton that they had run Marco almost dry. He had to stay in the pit stall an extra 2 or 3 seconds to take on fuel.
1: That's a gamble. Sometimes you want to wait as long as you can, just hoping the yellow will come out. And so a lot of these guys are pitting under green. If you can put under yellow, boy, it picks up a lot of time. But then again, it takes a lot longer to get your tanks full.
0: Weldon and Dixon going side by side. Weldon out in front. They're already in the south end of the track. Make that the north end of the track as we keep our eye on them. And no, they are in turn number 2. So I had them flip-flop there for just a couple of minutes. We'll keep our eye on Scott Dixon and Dan Weldon as they head to turn number 3. Weldon out in front, Mark James, as they head to you.
3: Pretty decent advantage for Dan Weldon. Let's go to turn 4, Chris Denary.
11: We've got a crash in 4, a Marlboro Team Penske car. It's up against the outside Buddy wall, Rice. And also we have a Ray Hall Letterman car. It looks like it is Buddy Rice. And the Penske car is now on the inside wall, just missed the attenuator.
4: And that is Elio Castroneves. It's Elio Castroneves inside wall, and Buddy Rice is still up against the outside wall here. They both crashed exiting turn four. They hit the outside wall, and they both slid along the wall down the front straightaway. So two 500 winners collide, and they'll be out of the race.
0: And what a big hit it was. Buddy Rice has climbed from his car and engine fire on board the number 15 Argent Mortgage Machine. So the 2004 Indy 500 winner is out of his car and appears to be okay. Elio Castroneves, who won this race back-to-back in 2001 and 2002. Davey, a hard, hard hit. Boy, the right side of the left side of that car really destroyed. Elio Castroneves not yet out. The Delphi safety team is there with him.
1: Yeah, we had the right side of Buddy Rice's car completely gone and a big fire. And we'll see what happens in a replay, but the left side of Elio's car is, here comes Elio, he comes up on Buddy Rice fast, goes in, and they just touched, they're going in. He had a big run on Buddy Rice. Buddy didn't see him. They just came together right in the middle of the corner.
0: Elio Castroneves trying to climb from his car, being assisted by the Delphi safety team. And boy, Elio Castroneves looked like, Davey, a handling problem as he tried to set up for the turn, and it looked like he basically, and I mean, I'm just saying this looking at this replay, almost looked like he turned right into Buddy Rice.
1: Well, it's one of those deals where he was shooting at the bottom to go underneath Buddy. They just kind of came together. Buddy probably didn't expect him to shoot it in there. But on the other side of the coin, it didn't look like Elio could have given him just a little bit more room.
0: Well, let's go downstairs. Nicole Mansky, you've got an update on Buddy Rice.
6: With Scott Remke, when he watched the replay, he had this look on his face of sheer disappointment. What do you think happened? It appears as Elio just came up on Buddy.
18: Well, yeah, they got down there in four, and Elio certainly had a run on him, but it looks like in the middle of the turn, the car just washed away from Elio and unfortunately took two good cars out of the race.
6: Have you spoken to Buddy?
18: No, that's the side the radio's on, so it took the radio off, but he's out of the car and walking around, so we'll talk to him when he gets back here.
6: Scott, as I said to you before, you've been missing a few races. It's good to see you back.
18: Thank you very much.
0: So Elio Castroneves, who we had talked with Tim Sindrick about just a few laps earlier, Kevin Lee had gotten the report from them. They were trying to get his car right. They had short-pitted him to get him back on the lead lap. Now Kevin Lee, Tim Sindrick once again, I know he's got to feel awful. This is the first time that Elio Castroneves is going to finish out of the top 10 here today. We just hope he's okay.
7: First, have you heard from Elio? Is he okay, Tim?
15: No, he got out of the car. I see him walking around, so I think that part of it's good news. It's just a shame when you're running with a lap-down car and you're trying to work with the spotters to let him go because they're not racing each other, and he comes down on you when you get under him. It's ridiculous to take a lead lap car out like that.
7: That's Tim Sindrick, the president of Penske Racing. We are told now Elio is walking under his own power, but Elio will not become a three-time winner today.
0: Nope, not today for Elio Castroneves. We got to take a break. We'll recap this situation under caution for the third time at the Indianapolis Motor Speedway after a two-car incident involving a pair of former winners here at the world's greatest race course. Back at the Indianapolis Motor Speedway, Mike King and the entire IMS Radio Network crew watching the cleanup just off of turn four after Buddy Rice and Elio Castroneves made contact, brought out our third yellow of the day. Jim Beam, the official spirit of the Indianapolis 500, reminds you to drink smart as you celebrate with friends at the greatest spectacle in racing. The network would also love to send greetings out to servicemen and women serving around the world, Aaron Haight and the 152 members of Charlie Battery 2nd Battalion of the 150th Field Artillery of the Indiana National Guard from the Lebanon Armory, from IMS Radio Affiliates Director, and your stagehand friends working the PA crew here today at the Speedway. So everyone saying hello to Air Force Lieutenant Colonel David Hook in Germany, from your brother-in-law Mark Ohl of IMS Productions, and to Army Private Martha Alanovi, Sergeants Gabe Laird and Herb Hatch, and Captain Benjamin Hatch from Nick Marson of the IMS IS Department. Great to have you all with us. Once again, before we had a bit of bedlam here to cover, we were speaking with the governor of the state of Indiana, Mitch Daniels, and talked about ethanol. Real quickly, Governor, before we wrap up this conversation, you say you got a couple of announcements coming up. What should we expect? Can you give us the inside word here?
20: Don't want to give them away, but we got a California drag team coming. We got a Bush team coming, and there's always room for more motorsports in Indiana. So nobody loves or knows racing like we do, and the welcome mat is out.
0: Once again, the website is IndianaMotorsports.gov.
20: That's
0: and
20: right.
0: All sorts of listings on there. From what I understand from Matt, you can even find out what properties are available.
20: Yeah, absolutely. We want more company and And again, some of those companies can find each other and do a little more business. We want to help the ones we already have.
0: Governor, before we say goodbye to you, and I know you want to get back to watching the race, and we're down for a second here. How big can ethanol be in the state of Indiana? Because it just appears to have unbelievable potential here.
20: Yes, and not just here, of course, but across America. A lot of folks, as soon as the supplies are there and the convenience to get it is there, I'm convinced we'll want a clean burning, homegrown fuel. We're ready to make it here in Indiana as other states are. And again, thanks so much to IRL for their leadership. When we lost Paul Dana, we lost more than a promising young racer. We lost a great voice who helped bring about this commitment to ethanol. I hope everybody will be remembering him all weekend.
0: No doubt about it. Paul had kind of pledged his life to this renewable energy situation, and we really did lose something much more than a race car driver when we lost Paul Dana. Governor, always great to see you. I know you're going to enjoy the rest of this race, and we plan on seeing you back up here for the Allstate 400 Brickyard.
20: I'll see you then.
0: Okay, that sounds great. Governor Mitch Daniels, the state of Indiana, as always, great to see him as he stops by the booth. We are under yellow for the third time of the afternoon. Dan Weldon continues to lead. Scott Dixon runs second. Sam Hornish Jr. is third. Tony Kanaan is fourth, and Dario Franchitti is fifth. 114 of 200 laps are complete at the world's greatest race course. Back at the Indianapolis Motor Speedway, a beautiful day, temperature in the mid-80s. We might touch 90 before this one is over. A couple of guys that just touched the wall. Good news is it appears that both Buddy Rice and Elio Castroneves are okay, but they will do no better today here than 21st and 23rd where they're shown now, and Elio will probably drop to 22nd place or so. We'll keep you updated in that on that as well. This scoring update at lap 116 brought to you by Henry Products. Dave Wilson, let's run through the entire 33 car field. Dan Weldon is your leader, and he has dominated at this point. Scott Dixon runs second. Sam Hornish Jr. is third. Tony Kanaan is fourth. Dario Franchitti runs fifth. Danica Patrick is sixth. Marco Andretti is seventh. Michael Andretti is eighth. Townsend Bell is ninth. Scott Sharp is 10th. Max Pappas is 11th. Ed Carpenter is 12th. Vitor Mira runs 13th. Buddy Lazier runs 14th. Alan Sir Jr. is 15th. Eddie Cheever is 16th. And Jeff Simmons is 17th.
2: In the 18th spot, Koski Matsura, 19th. Ayrton Darre, 20th is Jacques Lazier. 21st is Roger Yasukawa. 22nd is shown right now as Elio Castroneves. 23rd, Buddy Rice. 24th, Felipe Giafone. 25th, PJ Jones. 26th, Herta, and out of the race, 27th, Schechter. 28th, Leyendijk Jr., 29th, Gregoire. 30th, Foyt. 31st, Medeiros. 32nd, Bucknam, and 33rd is Chesson.
0: The scoring update at lap 116 is brought to you by Henry Products. 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Very quickly, an update. Nicole Mansky, you've got some conditions for us.
6: Well, at the beginning of the race, thanks to Kevin Lee, who just reminded us, the track temperature was 109 degrees just a matter of an hour and a half ago. It is now 125. Ambient was 88. It is now 96.
0: All right. Well, we will be talking with Al Spire from Firestone in just a couple of minutes, and he will give us the inside word on what those track temperatures are doing to these Firestone Firehawk tires as this track continues to heat up. Chris Economaki back with us. And, Chris, we missed it by just a few laps, but we want to get your thoughts on the middle of the race, your mid-race commentary at this point, the 90th Indy 500.
8: The other night I was downtown, and I bumped into Chip Ganassi and said, I just come from dinner with Roger Penske, where he said his goal was to win the 500, but also to beat Chip Ganassi. And Ganassi said, well, that's my goal, too. Well, right now, Ganassi cars are lying first and second out there. You know, it pays $450 a lap to lead, and Dan Weldon has been loafing around this track now while today at $450 a lap to put in his bag. So he's doing quite well. I have to say that the rookies are doing very well. Townsend Bell is right in there. And don't forget, Danica Patrick is lying in wait and within striking distance in her car right now. And I expect her to come alive before the checkered flag waves. Back to you.
0: Okay, Chris Economaki, thanks so much. Buddy Rice has been released from the Clarion Medical Center in the infield. Kevin Olson, you've got him.
12: Buddy, tough day. Can you tell us what happened?
21: Yeah, it's just, you know, unfortunate. Both Elio and I are out. I mean, you know, we're burning the right rear tire off the car. We're just trying to, we finally got a handle on it. We're just, you know, trying to make some more laps before we did anything, and got checked up with some of the slower cars. And by the time, I guess, Elio had made a run on me, there's, I had no ideas even there. And, you know, by the time I turned in and stuff, we already started hitting. So it was just unfortunate.
12: Thank you, buddy. Let's go to Dave Augerbright.
10: Buddy Lazier started 25th. He's now 14th and looks to have a pretty good race car. Dennis Reinbold, what's he telling you?
5: Well, just that. He likes his car. You know, it's moving around a lot. This track's so hot out here that a lot of guys have tough handling issues out there, and I wouldn't say that ours is perfect or anything like that. We continue to tune on it. But Buddy's doing a really good job of hanging on and just driving the wheels off the thing. And our goal was to move up as quickly as we could. At least by halfway, we wanted to be somewhere in the top 15 and then take it from there. So right now we're focused on getting a lap back, giving him a chance to win this thing.
10: Pretty good day for Buddy Lozier. Let's hear from Kevin Lee. The Target Chip Ganassi cars have been pacing this race most of the way with Dan Weldon and Scott Dixon. And just a few minutes ago, the team owner, Chip Ganassi, who's been sitting on top of the box for Weldon, went over to have a conversation with Mike Hall, who was calling the race for Scott Dixon, just to make sure the two teams are on the same page. They can talk strategy and different options here as they head down the final 80 laps or so.
0: So we are showing 118 laps complete. 82 laps will remain under caution for the third time of the afternoon. We pause 10 seconds for station identification. Celebrating 54 years of excellence in motorsports radio, this is the Indianapolis Motor Speedway Radio Network.

0: 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Happy to have all of you with us. And, of course, to our shortwave listeners around the world on the World Harvest radio stations of LaCie Broadcasting, thanks so much for joining us here today. Well, Dave Wilson, you made an interesting observation. Elio Castroneves came in what looked to be the runaway IndyCar Series points leader after three events. He had two wins and a second to his credit. But, boy, this finish today right now being shown no better than 25th is where he'll finish today. That's the best he can do. We could have a big shakeup in points going to Watkins Glen next weekend.
1: Yeah, you think coming in here that he's going to, with a 42-point lead over Dan Weldon, he'd be safe. He'll only pick up a maximum of 10 points today. Should Dan Weldon, he's already led the most laps, there's 3 points. If he should go to win, that'd be a total of 53. He will take the points lead by one.
0: Wow, how about that? KO, you've got Elio Castroneves. He's been released from the infield care center.
2: Elio, tell us what happened.
3: I'm kind of shocked because that's probably anybody out there. I was really patient. Sam, buddy, unfortunately slowed down because of traffic. I was able to pull out alongside him, and I got spotted in town here. I was there, which is a shame. Still a lot of race to go, and I know my car was handling very difficult out there. But I was just racing to finish in a good position, at least to continue scoring good points. Well, I guess that's not going to happen.
2: Glad to see you're okay, Elio. Thank you.
0: So Elio Castroneves, who had dominated, in fact, he was 14 thousandths of a second away from opening the season with three straight wins, could, in fact, give up the points lead today as we get set to go to Watkins Glen International next weekend. We're being told that Scott Sharp and Michael Andretti, they took fuel only on their last stop, so they decided to forego changing the tires.
4: Well, obviously, they've been firing some firehawks. It must be wearing good. There's hot conditions. It's slippery out there. Speed seemed to be up, but obviously the tire wear must be good.
0: Firestone is proud to sponsor the Firestone Performance Award. It goes to the driver using Firestone tires, leading the race at the completion of lap 124. Firestone has been involved in the Indy Racing League since its inception in 1996. Makes this the 124th race in which they provided Firestone tires to the series competitors. Looks like Dan Weldon's going to take that check for $10,000. We'll wait and see. Two laps away, Al Spire, executive director of Firestone Racing, is here. Al, temperatures, as we heard Nicole Mansky talk about, have gone way up. Talked to one of the Firestone engineers on pit lane. 126 on the track, 96 ambient. These are tough conditions to deal with right now, tire-wise.
5: It is quite hot down there, and we're seeing quite a variation in tire wear, actually. Probably more variation team to team than we typically see. But some of the front runners are doing quite well. We have had some tires that have been worn out in just a very small area after a fuel run, but others are just doing great.
0: Al, hang around with us because we want to talk about the fact that Michael Andretti and Scott Sharp did not take tires. Instead, they decided to take fuel only on their last stop. Boy, the tire dry, the oil dry flying as the cars come through it. Dan Weldon out in front. Scott Dixon trying to track him down in turn number one.
6: Well, they started 34th. They run 1 and 2 right now. It's Weldon, Dixon, Horning, Tanah. There's Brad Keeney with Rob Trapping to deal with. And then again, they're in turn two.
7: Top four cars run nose to tail. It's the Ganassi Racing breakaway. You got Dan Weldon leading Scott Dixon. Tony Kanaan on the rear wing of Sam Hornish Jr. for third.
8: Another great restart for Dan Weldon. 5 car lengths the differential between he and Scott Dixon. TK all over the rear wing of Sam Hornish Jr. as they roar out of the short chute in the north end.
7: And the two target cars has jumped well in front of 3 and 4, Hornish and Kanaan. It's Weldon, but Dixon's right on his tail.
0: So Dan Weldon will cross the line. He'll lead lap 124. He picks up 10 grand, but they're side by side in one.
6: Not anymore, Mike. Scott Dixon has taken the lead. Dixon now pulling away from Dan Weldon into turn two.
7: Dan Weldon has been so strong all day, but he's been out front. What can his teammate do with the lead? We'll find out now. It's Scott Dixon to the point. Midway down the back straightaway.
8: Weldon can't close for now. About a 4-car length differential as the New Zealander makes the hard dive into turn number three with Dan Weldon in tow. Sam Hornish Jr. closes on Weldon about a car length behind.
7: Hornish is only a couple of car lengths behind Weldon. It's Dixon in first, Weldon in second, but Hornish and Kanaan right there.
0: So Dan Weldon hung on long enough to win the Firestone Performance Award, but now Jerry Baker, he's going to give up another position.
6: He sure is, and Sam Hornish has taken over the spot. Sam Hornish has gotten between those two red and white McQueens and runs number two behind Dixon.
7: Car in line to make the pass to Dan Weldon is Tony Kanaan. He pulls up on the rear wing. They run like this. Scott Dixon, Sam Hornish Jr., then you've got Dan Weldon and Tony Kanaan, the top four to turn three.
8: Dixon doing all he can to disrupt the air at the exit of the two. He makes the hard dive to the white line. Then Dixon back upside to the setup of three. He leads Hornish into four.
7: Dixon sticks his left side tires on the white line, followed by Hornish. Weldon with Kanaan right behind him. Kanaan may get him.
8: I'm going to tell you what, though. Kanaan's going to pick up third, but Sam Hornish Jr. is going for the lead. Hornish to the high side and wide.
9: He had to back off, but he was really too high to make this apex up here. So Sam Hornish loses some speed in turn two.
7: And the momentum may cost him, Jared, because here comes Dan Weldon. He wants second back. Your leader, Scott Dixon, the battle for second. Dan Weldon trying to get around Sam Hornish Jr.
8: Still waiting for Weldon to appear. He goes below the white line to set up Sam Hornish. Dan Weldon with a hard drive grabs second place. Meanwhile, Dixon leads him into four.
7: It is one and two for Target Chip Ganassi Racing. Scott Dixon out of four, followed by Dan Weldon. Then it's Sam Hornish right behind him, Tony Kanaan.
0: Okay, Davey Hamilton, you've been in this position before. What did we just see Dan Weldon do? He backed off, dropped back behind Sam Hornish Jr., then all of a sudden, boom, right back. It looked like Tony Kanaan was going to get past Dan Weldon for third. Now Dan Weldon in two turns is back to second place. Was he just seeing what his car's got at this point?
4: Not only back in second, but back he's going. It looks like he's going to go for the lead with Scott Dixon. Could be a situation. Scott needs to lead some laps, get those lap lead points maybe, or who knows. But he's back in the lead again.
0: Turn number three, Mark James. He's made the move on his teammate Scott Dixon.
8: Now Sam Hornish Jr. looks to work his way around Dixon in front of Kristen Airey.
7: Sam Hornish Jr. got around Scott Dixon, and now Tony Kanaan trying to do likewise. Dixon has dropped back to third.
8: Three wide down the front straight. Townsend Bell trying to get around both the 9 car and Tony Kanaan. And Jerry Baker there in front of you in one.
9: Well, they came through their three wide bike. And finally, discretion's the better part of valor. And they backed off to the leaders in turn two.
7: Contender Townsend Bell. He's a lap down in ninth, but he showed what kind of racing ability he's got there, making that move in the front straight. The battle for fourth on as they head to turn three.
8: As they set up for turn number three, that battle for fourth continues between Scott Dixon and the 27 car of Dario Franchitti. Franchitti has it within three car lengths and four.
7: Now a big gap between the first two cars, Weldon and Hornish, then Townsend Bell and Tony Kanaan. It's one and two led by Weldon.
0: So we take a look at the replay. That Townsend Bell move, Davey Hamilton, he's racing like he's on the lead lap going to the front. What a move that was. Oh, we've got Sam Hornish Jr. He has made the pass, and he's out in front in turn number two.
7: He got around Dan Weldon entering turn one, and now the Penske driver has set sail. He has a four-car length advantage over Dan Weldon as they head down the backstretch. A
8: lot of Penske faithful on their feet in the Northeast Vista. A huge round of applause for that six-car Marlboro Team Penske machine of Sam Hornish Jr. leading the Indianapolis 500.
7: The last three or four laps, we have seen three lead changes, and now the pole sitter's on top. A 10-car advantage over Scott Dixon.
0: Al Spire, the executive director of Firestone Racing. Al, they're really putting a hurting on those tires right now, man. They're working those things over. Are you surprised at all at what you're seeing at this point of the race?
5: I'm surprised they're going at it as hard as they are right now, but they seem to be having a great time, and I don't think they're worried about their tires right now, but all these lead changes are just great.
0: Well, we're continuing to watch Dan Weldon as he tries to track down Sam Hornish Jr. Al, we heard a couple of drivers say that before Carb Day, before the final practice, they were concerned because they weren't getting the tire wear they had hoped for. Looks like, though, everyone has worked out that situation. We saw Scott Sharp and Michael Andretti forego taking tires their last stops. What has changed with some of these teams? Is it simply the setup that they've changed on these cars?
5: It's the setup, and they've got a lot of variation, but really I think the temperature coming up helped us a lot. It was so cold earlier in the month, but we don't have that trouble today. We've talked about it before. These modern racing tires need heat in them to work. You know, they need to run up around 200 degrees. The tread gets soft and gooey tar-like. It gives them a lot of grip. So I think the heat today has actually helped us out.
0: And you say you got an ambient temperature reading down on pit lane of 96 degrees.
5: Yes, 96 degrees, 125 track. It's quite hot down there. But again, the heat really doesn't bother our Firestone Firehawks. And I think some of these guys are racing so hard because they've actually got some more grip now.
0: Well, there's no doubt about that. They found something because the racing has just been tremendous past the halfway point. Al, thanks so much. We're looking forward to seeing you at Watkins Glen next weekend. And you can write the check to Dan Weldon for that $10,000, the Firestone Performance Award.

0: Across the yard of bricks, 133 laps are complete. They're in turn number one.
1: And he will not get the job done. Like, he peeked to the inside, changed his mind. So it's still Sam Hornish, then Weldon, then Kanaan in turn two.
2: You got to give a lot of credit to Dan Weldon. He lost the lead, but he's been patient. He hangs in, and right now trails our leader, Sam Hornish Jr., by three car lengths.
0: Run five, running pretty tight now. The back straightaway, setting up for turn number three. There goes Hornish, then the 10 car of Dan Weldon, then the 90 car of Townsend Bell, who's a lap down, then Tony Kanaan in four.
2: Let's tell you about a guy who's lurking. We've not talked about him too much today, but in fifth place right now, on pace, is Dario Franchitti.
0: Well, we are watching the lead pack pass underneath us right now. We've got a great battle brewing as all five of those cars are now trying to get hooked nose to tail. Sam Hornish Jr. is your leader. Dan Weldon runs second. Tony Kanaan is third. Scott Dixon is fourth. Dario Franchitti is fifth. And they're chasing each other at the Indianapolis Motor Speedway. Back at the Indianapolis Motor Speedway, we've got a good one brewing here. Sam Hornish Jr., he took the lead in turn one on lap 130, has been out in front and is trying to hold off defending Indy 500 winner Dan Weldon. Jim Beam, the official spirit of the Indianapolis 500, reminds you to drink smart as you celebrate with friends at the greatest spectacle in racing. Donald Davidson, we've seen an awful lot transpire here in the last 50 or 60 laps, but I want to make sure we touch base with you.
3: Okay, well, thank you, Mike. Actually, the year 1992 is going to figure in here quite a bit, because when we had an accident right off the bat with teammates, trying to think of the last time that happened. And it was Emerson Fittipaldi and Rick Mears got taken out for the Penske team with Jim Crawford in 1992. And then also, I was trying to think, when was the last time that two former winners, or had ever two former winners, both being taken out in the last same accident? That would be Emerson Fittipaldi and Rick Mears for Penske in 1992. Another thing about 1992 was the fact that it was so cold that day. I came up in the elevator up here this morning with Al Unser Sr. And I said, boy, this would be a good day for drivers from Albuquerque. And he said, you know what, when you're in the cockpit, it doesn't make a lot of difference. And he said that, I said, well, you know, that on a hot day like today, that the heat doesn't get to you. He said, it's always hot. He said, the main difference is that you feel in the handling where the car is slippery. If I could just got a couple more here, is that Elio Castroneves came in here as a very strong favorite to win his third race. But you know what? He was starting second. That's not good. There's only two winners since 1969. Mario Andretti in 69. And then there were no more winners from that position until Juan Pablo Montoya in 2000. And in most years since Mario won, the car that starts second does not finish.
0: Wow.
3: Elio came in here. If we could, do I have a few more?
0: You got about 15 seconds.
3: All right, then. Drivers who have won, driven in three races or more, and their average finishing position, Elio Castroneves had a 4.4 average, which was the best. But even with today's early out, he's still going to retain that with eighth. Vitor Mira, Brian Herter, Dan Weldon, and the other with single-digit averages with three starts or more. All three of those are still running.
0: Okay, Donald Davidson, the historian here at the Indianapolis Motor Speedway, thanks so much. We have been keeping our eye on Townsend Bell. I tell you, Davey Hamilton, he's driving like a man possessed, but he's a lap down. He has made some daring moves. Townsend Bell right now in the top 10, runs behind Marco and Michael Andretti. But as we mentioned, one lap down, he's got a good race car right now.
4: He's got a great race car. Unfortunately, he's at one lap down because he has actually passed Tony Kanaan, who's running in fourth position. That would have put him ahead not only of those guys, but of Marco Andretti, who he's competing for Rookie of the Year with.
0: Well, there are five cars right now kind of running out front. Hornish, Weldon, Dixon, Kanaan, and Townsend Bell, who is there even though he's a lap down. Let's find out from the team manager for Vision Racing, Larry Curry. KO, you're with him. Boy, Townsend, it's a shame he got a lap down because it looks like he's fast enough to run with the leaders.
5: Well, Larry, Townsend Bell and Eddie are doing a heck of a job out there. Looks like Townsend can definitely run with the leaders.
6: Well, Townsend is as quick as the leader. We're hoping if we can get him back on the lead lap, I honestly believe we've got a little something for him. So he's working hard.
5: And he's doing an awful good job, too.
6: You know, it's a crapshoot right now. You got to keep pushing. Everybody's got to push hard right now. Good luck to you.
0: So once again, that's Larry Curry, the team manager for Vision Racing. They'd be ashamed for them that Thomas Schechter, who was their best car of the day so far, winds up going out, making contact with the wall in a single car accident, brought out our second yellow. He would have probably been faster than both and was in the top five when he wound up in the wall.
4: Yeah, and he's been faster than both of them all month long, so it only plays that we would think that he would be. Unfortunately, another incident off of turn four for Thomas, taking him out of the race, but he's very competitive.
0: Well, it's interesting to note that we have two rookies right now running in the top 10, as you find Marco Andretti in seventh place. And yes, Townsend Bell is a rookie here at the Indianapolis 500, despite the fact that he's got a lot of experience. He is an Indy 500 rookie. So Townsend Bell running right now in ninth place. So a pair of rookies occupy the top 10. Let's give you a full field rundown. This scoring update at lap 144 is brought to you by Henry Products. Sam Hornish Jr. took the lead, and we've got a battle for the lead, Mark James, as they pass in front of you in three. They came up on lap traffic. Hornish and Weldon did. Weldon make a strong move to the outside. He beat Sam Hornish Jr. to the spot in three. They're back in front of you on the front straightaway. Dan Weldon leads the Indy 500. So we take a look, and it looks like now it is Dan Weldon out in front once again, as Mark mentioned. So they come up on lap traffic. Sam Hornish Jr. has to check up, and just like that, boom, it changes, and Dan Weldon goes back to the front with 145 laps complete, 55 remain. Okay, Dave, now that we got that out of the way, let's, in fact, give him a full field rundown. Dan Weldon is back out in front. Sam Hornish Jr. is second. Scott Dixon is third. Tony Kanaan is fourth. Dario Franchitti is fifth. Danica Patrick is sixth. Marco Andretti is seventh. Michael Andretti is eighth. Let's see, Townsend Bell is ninth, and Max Pappas is 10th. Vitor Mira runs 11th. Scott Sharp is 12th. What a great job by Buddy Lazier today, who is running 13th, but is trying to fight his way back from being a lap or two down. 14th place to Ed Carpenter, 15th place to Allenser Jr., 16th place to Jeff Simmons, and 17th place to Eddie Cheever.
7: Koski Matsura is in the 18th spot. Jacques Lazier in 19th. 20th is Art Tendare. 21st, Roger Yasukawa. 22nd, P.J. Jones. 23rd, Brian Herta. 24th, Felipe Giafone. 25th and out of the race, Elio Castroneves. 26th, Rice. 27th, Schechter. 28th, Lyon Dyke Jr. 29th, Gregoire. 30th, Foyt. 31st, Medeiros. 32nd, Buckton. And 33rd, P.J. Chesney.
0: Looks like we may have a bit of a problem on the Jeff Simmons car. In fact, it looks like the part of the fuel nozzle is caught on Jeff Simmons' car. So apparently the fuel nozzle was ripped off of the fueling hose, Davey Hamilton, as he pulled away. So there could be a fuel spill down in the 17 pit. Very quickly, KO, let's check in with you down there.
5: Brian Herta had a four-tire fuel stop only, no changes, quick stop.
0: Okay, we're going to try to get somebody to the Jeff Simmons pit as we see Danica Patrick. Danica is in her pit stall. So Danica Patrick is in her stall. Nicole Mansky, are you there?
8: Danica Patrick is having no problems today, and she is positioned exactly where the team wants her. A slight bobble with the outside rear tire, but she's waiting for four tires and
0: we got problems at turn number three.
7: The 31 car of Allenser Jr. looks like something may have broken loose on the car at the setup for turn number three. He spun it around and slid into the wall backward at the apex of turn number three. Then after he slid along the wall and cleared turn number three, he spun it back around. He has now come to the rest of the short chute to the low side of the racetrack. The 31 car of Al Unser Jr. out of the 90th running of the Indianapolis 500.
0: So Al Unser Jr. makes contact in turn number three, and we'll get a full recap on that incident momentarily. I want to remind you that our scoring update brought to you just a couple of laps ago was brought to you by Henry. High performance building products available at fine home improvement retailers. Our fourth caution of the day comes on lap 148. Make that 149 because 148 are complete. We are working lap 149, and it involves two-time Indy 500 winner Al Unser Jr. Back at the Indianapolis Motor Speedway, where we are under caution for the fourth time this afternoon. Jeff Simmons, we told you, had a problem. It looked like he ripped the fuel nozzle off the fueling hose, and he is back on pit lane. We are yellow, though, for a single car incident involving Al Unser Jr. We're going to get back to Mark James in turn three. for a little bit more on that momentarily. Our thanks to all of you for listening to the 90th running of the Indianapolis 500 on great IMS radio network stations like KYCA AM in Prescott, Arizona, WFNS AM in St. Louis, Missouri, KKLZ FM, Las Vegas, Nevada, WYAY FM in Atlanta, Georgia, and of course today's race being heard on American Forces Network broadcasting to the U.S. Armed Forces serving in over 179 countries and aboard more than 200 ships at sea. They're listening around the world today in Germany, Italy, Afghanistan, South Korea, Australia, and Iraq. All of us want to say a special thanks to all of you for what you do. Certainly we do appreciate it. We hope you're having a safe day. We'd love to see you here next year at the corner of 16th and Georgetown at the Indianapolis Motor Speedway. Mark James, let's talk about what happened. Al Unser Jr., we saw the in-car camera, and it looked like he may have either had a tire going down or something looked like it broke loose on that car as far as the traction, and he simply was holding on at that point.
7: Yeah, suddenly he got just to the entrance of turn number three, and you could see from the in-car camera, the video screen that we have across the way, all of a sudden the thing just swapped ends on him, and you could see it across his arms, and as you mentioned, he was along for the ride. Now, unfortunately, a pretty hefty debris and fluid field that's going to take a few minutes to clean up. The entire third turn, all the way into the short chute in the north end, littered with safety officials picking up little pieces of debris. Plenty of that oil dry is down, drying up fluids and oils and whatnot, and it's going to be a few laps, Mike, before we get back to green. A lot of work to do on this end.
0: Okay, Mark, and we're going to reset the field. We've got leaders coming to the pit, so just a second before we take another break, we're going to watch these yellow flag pit stop. So we will, of course, keep our eye on the leaders. The way it stands right now, Weldon is your leader. Hornish runs second. Dixon is third. Kanaan is fourth. Franchitti is fifth. Marco Andretti runs sixth. So we're going to start at the south end. That's where most of the fast guys are going to be pitted. Kevin Lee, you're down there. You're going to be looking at Hornish and Weldon.
9: Here come the front three all in at the same time. Dan Weldon is going to hit his marks first. Scott Dixon right behind him. Then Elio Castroneves. I'm watching Weldon closely. He has changed all four tires. No changes for Dan Weldon. Let's see who gets that first. Weldon. He's going to drag race with Hornish, and he had a problem. Hornish broke off the fuel hose. Sam Hornish's chances to win the 500 again, and they're pouring water on one of the crewmen. A catastrophe in the Marlboro Team Penske pit, and now Sam is away.
0: Well, we saw this before. In fact, we saw it a couple of years ago at Nazareth when Sam left a little bit early. We'll try to dissect what happened there. Let's go to Nicole Mansky.
8: In the middle of the front row, we've got in the middle of the front half of the pits, we've got Marco Andretti and Tony Kanaan. The two teammates came in roughly the same time together. For Tony Kanaan, fewer cars have been more perfect. No changes, four tires and fuel. And for the rookie, a very good pit stop, the same. Four tires and fuel, no changes, and no complaints about the car.
10: Buddy Lazier was in and out very quickly, uneventful. They did try to, they're trying to gain more grip with that car. Apparently on his last stop, guys, they put on the wrong set of tires, and his handling really went away on that car. This stop fell right into the window they were looking for fuel. They're trying to play the fuel game just a little bit early on here. Buddy Lazier is still having a pretty good day.
0: Yeah, you're exactly right, Dave, and we want to report a couple of things. First off, it did not look like it was Sam Hornish Jr.'s fault that he had a problem in his pit. They had clearly dropped the car and had sent him, but the fueler, Davey, could not get the fuel and the vent hose disengaged in time, and Sam was pulling away as he was still desperately trying to pull it out. It looked like it simply got stuck.
4: You know what's funny? The first time I really noticed this as well, Penske doesn't have, usually when you change the right front tire, the right front tire changer, he usually holds the car until it's ready to go.
0: Yep.
4: There is nobody in Penske's car. There was nobody in front of Sam's car, so they obviously tell him on the radio when it's time to go. It was time, they went to pull, and he took off as he was supposed to, but the fueler had it hooked. You could see him try to pull it two or three times.
0: Actually, Marlboro Team Penske does it a little bit differently than everyone else, as opposed to watching the chief on the right front, which, of course, on Elio's car, would be Rick Reinemann. They watch the guy calling their pit strategy. Elio watches Tim Cindric, and Sam watches Roger Penske. So it is Roger Penske or Tim Cindric that tell them to go. So that's the reason for that difference, and it could have cost them right here. By the way, You'll remember earlier in the race, we had a situation where a piece of debris was struck after the incident involving Thomas Schechter. It was kind of thrown into the stands. The good news is there were no serious injuries, just scrapes and bruises. Everyone that was involved, they've been treated and released, and everyone is okay. That's the best news of all. We're going to have to take a break. So I tell you what, when we come back, we'll reset the field for you as the yellow flag waves here at the 90th running of the Indianapolis 500. Back at the Indianapolis Motor Speedway, race day, the 90th running of the greatest spectacle in racing. It's great to have in the booth with us the president and CEO of Rally's Checkers, of course, there for the fourth year, sponsored this year, the big Checkers Rally Pit Stop Competition. Keith Saroy, the president and CEO of Rally's and Checkers. Keith, another great race day at the Speedway here. Great to have you, and I'm assuming for the smile on your face, you're having a good time.
11: Having a great time, Mike. It's a beautiful day at the Speedway.
0: You have a unique contest going on at rallies in the Indianapolis area. We'll want to talk real quickly about that and also about Operation Gratitude at all of the Rally's Checkers locations around the country. First, about the contest.
11: The contest, Mike, is here in Indianapolis, where you can go to any area rallies and register to win lifetime two tickets to the Indy Motor Speedway. And while you're registering, you can also name a service member on your registration form who will also win two tickets for a lifetime.
0: Can't beat that. Can't beat that. And Operation Gratitude at Checkers Rally's locations all around the country.
11: All around the country through June 14th, we're collecting items that will be included in care packages that are shipped by Operation Gratitude overseas. That's items like DVDs and CDs, international calling cards, personal cooling devices, things like that.
0: Keith, always great to see you. Look forward to seeing you next year.
11: I'll be here. Good seeing you, Mike.
0: Keith Saroy, the president and CEO of Checkers Rallies, here with us today at the Indianapolis Motor Speedway. Back at the Indianapolis Motor Speedway, and while we are under caution for the single car incident involving Al Unser Jr., it looked like Brian Howard was ready to give him the furled green flag to indicate one more lap, and we would go back to green flag racing. Davey Hamilton, something broke. Apparently on the Jeff Simmons car, under yellow, drove right into the wall, and we've got yet an extension of this fourth yellow for the cleanup now for Jeff Simmons. Accident under yellow.
4: This is going to be very interesting to see. The car has hit hard. I mean, he hit very hard, and it was on a wave around, so I think he probably should hope something broke for sure.
0: Yeah, exactly, because he was kind of on, from what we were hearing, thin ice with Bobby Rahal anyway in that 17 car. If in fact this was not a mechanical malfunction, we may be seeing someone else in that ethanol car at Watkins Glen, perhaps as early as next weekend. We'll see. Certainly Townsend Bell is making a bid for a full-time seat in this series, that's for sure. Chris Cineri, what did you see? What happened to him?
12: Well, his car just simply went into the wall. I was watching Danica Patrick and Townsend Bell. They were being waved around to go to the back of the field to sort of pick up their lap. And all of a sudden, you saw Jeff Simmons' car hit the outside retaining wall in four. It drifted to a slow stop. He is right in the middle of the turn. There are two safety vehicles there now. A tow truck is there. And they have now brought all the cars through the pit lane. So they exited turn three. They're now going through the pit lane. Dan Weldon is now right behind the pace car as he passes me.
0: Davey, it looks like he actually made contact twice, got up into the wall in the chute on the north end, then made contact once again. So
4: he hit the wall in turn three. It looked like he was running up high, like in the gray area, maybe just got some stuff on his tires. Actually hit in turn three, slid all the way down the short chute, then hit again in turn four.
0: Al Unser Jr. is out of his car, is okay, has been released from the infield care center. Kevin Olson, we need to find out from Little Al. Jeff Simmons left the pits with what looked to be the fuel nozzle that had been ripped off the hose on his car. Did Al hit that? Did that thing come off of Simmons' car and make contact with his car?
13: Well, Al, you're out of the race. Did you hit Jeff Simmons' fuel nozzle?
14: I don't know what it was, but I definitely hit something coming off of turn two. And, you know, I run my right side pressures on my dash, and you know, they all looked okay. The car felt okay. I kind of wiggled it a little bit back and forth, and then I took it easy getting into three. I left it just in case anything went crazy, and I just couldn't hang on to it. You know, one of the tires, I think the right rear went, and off we went.
13: It's good to see you're okay. Thank you, Al.
0: So Al Unser Jr., the two-time winner and great open-wheel driver, out of this one, and it appears no fault of his own. As we had told you, the lap before this incident occurred, Jeff Simmons had left his pit, had apparently ripped the fuel hose off, the nozzle off of the hose as he was completing his stop and exiting his stall. It bounced around on the side pod on the left side of the car, and apparently at some point, Davey, in the back straight came off, and Al Unser Jr. had the misfortune of hitting it.
4: Actually, what it did is when he went through on the warm-up lane, going onto the racetrack, come off turn two, you could see something fly off his car and hit the track right in front of Al. You seen Al's in-car camera, move the car around, and that's a shame because Al was running great. He had a great run going. He probably had almost most positions gained of any other driver from where starting position to where he was running, so it's a shame to see him go out.
0: Guys, Sam Hornish Jr.'s day is going to be done in terms of opportunity to win this race. We're being told race control has let the 6 team and the number 90, the Townsend Bell team, know that both of those cars will be serving penalties, probably drive-throughs, I'm assuming, drive-through penalties for leaving the pits with their fuel holes attached to their car. That's when we go green. Drive through under green here, that's going to do it for Sam Hornish Jr.
4: Yeah, there's probably no chance after that.
0: That's sad, and it was not his fault. It was just a situation where the fueler was not able to get the hose out of the Buckeye. Let's Dave Wilson give everyone a full field rundown so they know exactly what's going on with their favorite driver. The scoring update at lap 158 is brought to you by Henry Products. Dan Weldon, looking to become a two-time back-to-back champion at the Indianapolis Motor Speedway, is out in front. Scott Dixon runs second. His target, Chip Ganassi Racing teammate. Tony Kanaan is third. Dario Franchitti is fourth. Marco Andretti is fifth. Michael Andretti is sixth. Dave, if I'm not mistaken, that's 1, 2, 3, 4 Andretti green cars running third, fourth, fifth, and sixth for a team that was a bit maligned and supposedly done for the month. These guys are pretty good right now.
15: It's been all Penske and all Chip Ganassi, and they've just been sitting back there steadily preparing.
0: Holy cow. Seventh place to Sam Hornish Jr. As we mentioned, he's got to serve a drive-through penalty. That's going to crush any chances he might have. Danica Patrick currently running in eighth place, and she is in the last car on the lead lap. Ninth place to Scott Sharp. Tenth place to Vitor Mira. 11th place to Ed Carpenter. 12th to Max Pappas. 13th to Buddy Lazier. 14th to Townsend Bell, 15th to Eddie Cheever, 16th to Kosuke Matsura, 17th belongs to Jeff Simmons. He will lose a lot of positions. He is out of the race.
15: 18th, Roger Yasukawa, 19th, Jacques Lazier hanging in there, and 20th, Artin Dare, 21st, P.J. Jones, 22nd, Felipe Giafone, 23rd, it's Mr. Hurry Brian Herta, 24th, and out of the race, Al Unser Jr., 25th, Elio Castroneves, 26th, Buddy Rice, 27th, Thomas Schechter, 28th, Ari Leyendyke Jr., 29th, Stefan Gregoire, 30th, Larry Foyt, 31st, Thiago Medeiros, 32nd, Jeff Buckman, and 33rd, P.J. Chesson.
0: 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Let's go to Kevin Lee, south end of the pits. Kevin, those boys in the Sam Hornish Jr. pit, they have to feel pretty bad right now.
16: Yeah, it's been very busy here. They had to fix the fuel nozzle, which tore off, so they've been frantically doing that. And then also the safety crews and the Penske pit team had to dry up the pit lane because fuel spilled all over it and water, so they had to dry that up. As I understand, they're still trying to petition Brian Barnhart and the IRL about that drive-through penalty, so we'll see. Let's go to Nicole Mansky.
17: Michael Andretti going to play some games here. He is currently sitting in the top 10, or in the top 6, excuse me. He wants to play a game and see what the leaders do. What the leaders do, he will do completely the opposite. We'll see what he does when we go green.
0: Okay, well, that's interesting. We'll just have to wait and see. I'm not sure what game it is he's looking to play, but if he's going to do the opposite of what the leaders are doing, he's on the lead lap, so he's one of the leaders, so we'll wait and see. So when we come back, we're going to be joined by a guy who's got to be happy with the way Dario Franchitti is running right now. That's for certain. As we look at the board, 159 of 200 laps are complete at the 90th Indianapolis 500. Mike King and the entire IMS Radio Network crew back at the Indianapolis Motor Speedway. Brian Barnhart, the president of the Indy Racing League, has rejected Team Penske's plea to overturn the ruling that they must serve a drive-through penalty. Brian Barnhart said, quote, as soon as we go green, I need a drive-through at 60 miles an hour, end quote. That means Sam Hornish Jr. will, in fact, make a drive-through. A lot of drivers stopped. Some of them did not. Dan Weldon did not stop last time. Neither did Scott Dixon. Neither did Tony Kanaan. But Michael Andretti did under the yellow. Dennis Prado is with us. He is the senior director of Canadian Club, joining us here in the booth on this race day. And well, I tell you, Dennis, I love the paint job on Dario Franchitti's car. I love that color combination. And Dario's looking pretty good right now, running fourth. You guys at Canadian Club have to be very happy.
18: Yeah, we're having a great day. Thanks for having me on, Mike. We're having a great day. CC Racing is making its debut here at the greatest race of all, the Indy 500. And we're just thrilled with Dario's performance today, starting 17th and moving all the way up to fourth. And I think the news just got a little bit better for us.
0: I think you're right. And you, Dennis, they put there, and we're gonna be talking more with you in just a couple of minutes because I know that scheme stays on the car for the remainder of the season. Here they come off of turn number four. We're going to complete 162 laps this time by Dan Weldon in front. Scott Dixon runs second. Tony Kanaan is third. He'll try to make a move as he goes to the inside, now to the outside in one.
1: Dixon could not get the move made, so he'll fall in behind Dan Weldon. Tony Kanaan third. Grant Beattie is fourth. And they go into turn number two.
2: Top five ride, nose to tail. You've got your leader, Dan Weldon. Then it's Dixon, Kanaan, followed by the machine of Dario Franchitti and his teammate, rookie of the year contender, Marco Andretti to turn three.
7: Long snake down the back straightaway, setting up for turn number three. Dan Weldon leads the way by five car lengths over Scott Dixon. Those two already with a pretty decent cushion over third place Tony Kanaan.
12: They are all single file as they exit turn number four with Dan Weldon followed by Dixon, Kanaan, Franchitti, and Ed Carpenter Jr.'s in the mix in there. He's a lap down.
0: Townsend Bell and Sam Hornish Jr. made contact as they left the track to serve their drive-through penalty. It appears that Sam Hornish Jr. car is okay, Davey Hamilton, but not so for Townsend Bell. They might have broken or bent something there on that right, that left rear.
4: Yeah, those cars are fragile, and Townsend just came in too hot to do the speed, get to down to the speed for the pit lane. Runs right into the side of Sam Hornish Jr.
0: Mark James, meantime, the leader's coming to you in three.
7: Seven car length advantage for Dan Weldon. Tony Kanaan runs in third place. The front three already in the turn four area on the north end.
12: Top four cars are equidistant between themselves. Weldon, Dixon, Kanaan, and Franchitti, one through four.
0: So we take a look very quickly. We'll let you know that the cars that did stop under yellow right before we went back to green, the 6 of Sam Hornish Jr., the 8 of Scott Sharpstop, the 4 of Vitor Mira, the 55 of Kosuke Matsura, the 1 of Michael Andretti. You heard what Nicole Mansky said, that Michael was going to do the exact opposite of what the other leaders did. The 90 of Townsend Bell had come in. The 5 car had also come in. That, of course, is Buddy Lazier, the 88 of Ayrton Dari, and the 98 car of P.J. Jones. All of those cars stopped, but Davey, by and large, the fast guys up front, Weldon, Dixon, Kanaan, and Franchitti, they all stayed out on the track.
4: Yeah, they're the leaders.
0: Everybody's, as did Danica Patrick.
4: And Danica as well. Well, Danica, Michael had nothing to lose. What the heck? He's
0: right.
4: In the tail of the lead lap. He needs to do something different to try to, at the end of this thing, the strategy may play out to his side to where he can stay out a little longer on fuel.
0: Kevin Olson, you've got a guy whose day has not ended on a very good note. You've got Jeff Simmons.
13: Jeff, it's been a tough string of races for you here recently. Did something break today?
19: I don't know. It seems that way. The safety guys said that there was parts out in turn three, brake rotor parts, they thought they were coming off the car. And I know we weren't going that fast. The car just wouldn't turn for me. And it's a real shame. And I didn't even know that I'd hurt one of my pit crew guys. I put the car in gear and had the clutch in. And they dropped it down and the car just started creeping and I had the clutch in all the way. And then Jimmy moved out of the way and I thought that was the go signal, you know, so.
13: Thank you.
0: Yep. Okay, so that's Jeff Simmons. Now we just have to wonder, Davey, if we're going to see him or not next weekend at Watkins Glen in that 17 car.
4: Well, I think he admittedly said that there was a few mistakes made on his part. He didn't do them intentionally, but we'll just have to see what happens for next week and see if he's going to have a replacement driver in there for Ray Hall.
0: Yeah, meantime, we're watching the battle up front. Dan Weldon trying to hold off Scott Dixon. Tony Kanaan lurks in third. Dario Franchitti in fourth. And it looks like Marco Andretti has gone to fourth place. So Marco Andretti has gotten by Dario Franchitti, his teammate. Man, oh, man, is this kid driving the race of his life. 19 years old. And Marco Andretti, with 34 laps remaining, is in fourth place at the Indianapolis 500 and has a teammate behind him and in front of him. Let's very quickly go to Nicole Mansky. She's with Kim Green.
8: We've watched DK run up front all day. He's got his teammate, the 19-year-old rookie behind him. But do they have anything for the Ganassi boys?
20: Well, we hope we do. Obviously, if we have to run this full tank of fuel out,
10: The cars can change a bit. Our car's been very good with Tony all day. We're getting pressure from our teammates, and there's a young Andretti right up our rear end right now. Obviously, the Ganassi cars are strong. Dan may be stronger than Dixon, but there's still a long way to go, and we've not given up yet.
17: You're calling the shots for TK, but how impressed have you been with Marco?
10: Unbelievable. He must have learned so much out there today for a 19-year-old. A very, very impressive debut.
17: Kim Green, thank you.
0: Okay, so that's Kim Green, one of the owners of Andretti Green Racing. Meantime, off of turn number two, the leaders, Weldon, Dixon, and Kanaan Marjanes, they head to you, streaking down the back straight.
7: Scott Dixon with all kinds of company at green and white 7-Eleven machine of Tony Kanaan makes a hard dive toward the white line in turn number three, decides to tuck back in behind it. The differential about four car lengths between Dixon and Kanaan.
12: The last time in turn four, Kanaan looked to the inside of Dixon but could not get him. Now it's Weldon, Dixon, Kanaan, 1-2-3 with little Marco Andretti in fourth.
0: Across the yard of bricks, it is Weldon being chased down by his teammate Dixon. But here comes Kanaan. They're on turn number one.
1: Tony Kanaan is trying to put a little pressure on Dixon. Meanwhile, he's separating himself just a bit from Marco as they make that left-hand turn in the corner number two.
12: Tony Kanaan looking for second. He's only a car length and a half off the rear wing of Scott Dixon. He may pull out of line before they get to three.
7: Again, entertains thoughts of going to the bottom side. Dixon made a little bit of a move to go that way with it. That caused TK to fall back in line. Still no change as they exit three.
12: Kanaan in the short shoot now into four, still trying to put some pressure on Dixon, but Dixon holds him off. Weldon stays in the lead.
0: Brian Barnhart offering up a warning to the number nine of Target Chip Ganassi Racing, the Scott Dixon car, basically saying if you block, you're going to be black flag. So that is what Scott Dixon is having to deal with as the nine car is being told, you better keep that car moving straight. And Davey, well, I tell you what, Dan Weldon's in the catbird seat with a teammate separating him and Tony Kanaan.
4: Yeah, their Target Chip Ganassi is looking good right now, but so if something happens to Scott Dixon, he continues maybe the blocking, Brian will bring him in for a drive-through. That'll hurt both of them.
0: We'll keep our eye on the flag stand and whether or not the black flag will appear. It looks like they're setting up for turn number four. Here they come. We will complete 171 laps this time by as we are now approaching the final stages of the 90th Indy 500. Dan Weldon is the leader. Second place, Scott Dixon. Third place, Tony Kanaan. Fourth place, Marco Andretti. Fifth place, to Dario Franchitti at the greatest spectacle in racing. Back at the Indianapolis Motor Speedway, 174 laps are complete. We're working lap 175. We told you a few laps earlier that Scott Dixon had been told if he continued to block, he would be black flag. Davey Hamilton, the black flag flew on the 9 car, and now it is Tony Kanaan trying to chase down his former teammate Dan Weldon. What kind of decision by that for Scott Dixon to draw the black flag as he comes now to the pits?
4: And here he comes. Bad call by Scott Dixon. Not only did he get black flag for blocking, Tony Kanaan passed him anyway.
0: Yeah.
4: He passed him as he was blocking him. So it's like W. He lost a position to start with. Now he's making a drive-through.
0: So Scott Dixon will probably lose a lap here. Meantime, five cars, Jerry Baker in front of you, fast and furious.
1: They got through okay. Danica Patrick managed to avoid the other four cars in that gaggle, and she leads that field into turn number two.
12: Behind Danica Patrick, you have teammates Eddie Cheever Jr., Max Pappas. Then there's Vitor Mirra and Scott Sharp. They're riding side by side midway down the back straightaway.
0: 176 laps will be complete this next time by as Tony Kanaan tries to chase down Dan Weldon. We pause 10 seconds for station identification. Celebrating 54 years of excellence in motorsports radio, this is the Indianapolis Motor Speedway Radio Network. Back at the Indianapolis Motor Speedway, 176 of 200 laps are complete. Dan Weldon is the leader out in front of guys very familiar to him. Tony Kanaan, Marco Andretti, Dario Franchitti, and Danica Patrick. That's filling out the top five. Well, I tell you what, we have got what could be an incredible finish coming up right here, and we are with you commercial-free till the checkered flag falls here at the greatest spectacle in racing. Dennis Prado, Senior Director of Canadian Club, here with us in the booth. Dennis, you're watching your first Indy 500. That Canadian Club car has been good all day, currently fourth, and I know that, boy, the involvement that Canadian Club and Jim Beam have had with Andretti Green Racing, you guys are in the catbird seat right now, three cars in the top four positions.
18: Yeah, I really feel good about our chances. It's just been such an exciting day for our company to have two cars in the field, both running in the top 10. As you know, Canadian Club is making its debut at the 90th running, the greatest race in the world, and we're really looking forward to being involved with IRL and finishing up the remainder of the season with Dario Franchitti.
0: You were telling me that you have attended five other IndyCar Series events, but this is your first ever Indy 500. You picked a good one to show up for.
18: Couldn't have asked for a better one. This has just been a terrific day. The only thing that can make it better right now is getting Dario up front and getting them the checkered flag.
0: Well, Dennis, you never know. You might be celebrating in victory lane your first time ever at the Indianapolis Motor Speedway. Dennis Prado is the Senior Director of Canadian Club. Enjoy the rest of your day. Appreciate you being here, and thanks for your involvement in the IndyCar Series.
18: Okay, Mike, thanks a lot. And Davey, Mike, thanks.
0: Okay, right, great. That's Dennis Prado. We'll see him throughout the season at other IndyCar Series venues. Dan Weldon, Tony Kanaan, Marco Andretti, Dario Franchitti, and Danica Patrick. That is your top five. And then you've got the number one car of Michael Andretti running in sixth place. All of those cars are on the lead lap. Dave Wilson, we could have a great final 20 laps here this afternoon because it looks like all of those cars in the top five or six are pretty evenly matched at this point.
15: You talk about a civil war. What was a happy family a year ago with AGR and Weldon leaving the happy family to go out on his own, and they may try to teach Junior a little bit of a lesson here today.
0: We're taking a look at Scott Dixon as he's trying to fight his way back from a lap down as he gets past Koski Matsura. Davey, what about that? When a teammate leaves for the rival team, do you have a chip on your shoulder? Do you really want to beat the guy bad? You know, what's the feeling there?
4: Well, you know, I'll guarantee that Tony Kanaan, Dan Weldon, they're all friends. Dario. And they're still friends, but there's a little tension there. They were a happy family, as Dave said. They got along. Everything was perfect. We all talked about what a great team that was and how great of teammates they were. So they definitely want to beat him. I know you can ride to the racetrack together to be friends, but once you get on track, it's the war's on.
0: Well, this is, of course, Dan Weldon has made Dave Wilson more than enough comments about, I want to prove a point to three team owners that it's as much me as it is the race car, and he felt like in some ways he was slighted last year.
15: Well, yeah, I mean, he dominated last year, winning the championship and the Indianapolis 500, and he had something to prove, and that's why he chose to go over to Chip Ganassi.
0: Okay, well, this scoring update at lap 180 is brought to you by Henry Products. Let's give a full field rundown. Dan Weldon is your leader. Tony Kanaan is second. Marco Andretti is third. Dario Franchitti is fourth. Danica Patrick is fifth. And sixth place to Michael Andretti. All of those cars on the lead lap. Seventh to Scott Dixon. Eighth to Sam Hornish Jr. Ninth to Ed Carpenter. Tenth to Scott Sharp. 11th to Vitor Mira. 12th place runner is Buddy Lazier. 13th, Eddie Cheever. 14th, Max Pappas. Koski Matsura is 15th. Roger Yasukawa is 16th. Jacques Lazier is running 17th.
15: And 18th, it's Ayrton Dare. 19th, P.J. Jones. 20th, Brian Herta. 21st, Felipe Giafone. Out of the race in 22nd, Townsend Bell. 23rd, Simmons. 24th, Unser Jr. 25th, Castro Neves. 26th, Rice. 27th, Schechter. 28th, Eyendyke Jr. 29th, Gregoire. 30th, Foyt. 31st, Medeiros. 32nd, Buckham. And 33rd, Chesson.
0: So we're being told that the leader is encountering some lap traffic. Now, Donald Davidson, let's check in with you. Oh, well, here we go. Tony Kanaan's going side by side. Kanaan side by side as he tries to take the lead away from Dan Weldon. We're working lap 183. So Tony Kanaan trying to make the move. Will he be able to make it stick? Kristen Airy off of four.
20: And right out of four, they are side by side heading to you, and Kanaan makes the pass.
0: Tony Kanaan will complete the pass off of turn number four. He will take the lead with 183 laps complete, Jerry Baker.
1: Tony Kanaan stretches it out, maybe six or eight, maybe 10 car lengths. Kanaan is checked out right now. He's off in the races into turn two.
20: He set up Dan Weldon perfectly. There were three lap cars set up in front of he and leader Dan Weldon as they came off of turn two. He used him as a pick, and now a huge advantage as he heads to you in turn three, Mark James.
1: Tony Kanaan made the pass at the setup for turn number three last time by. He and Weldon split the 52 car of Max Pappas through three. He got the lead back at four, Weldon did. Then Kanaan took it back down the straightaway, Crip.
20: It's a huge lead for the 7-11 car who scoots down the front straightaway as Dan Weldon is headed down pit lane.
0: So we've got Dan Weldon on pit lane. Danica Patrick is making her final stop, Kevin Olson.
5: Very good, fast stop for Danica. Four tires and fuel, no problems, no changes.
0: So Tony Kanaan out in front, but Davey made that pass because Dan was getting out of it. He was getting ready to come into the pits.
4: Yeah, I think the reason he came into the pits, actually, that pass was incredible. Max Pappas right in the middle. Dan Weldon went on the outside. He was way up in the marbles, probably got a lot of marbles on his tires. He almost hit the wall, came back down. He had debris on his tires. I bet that's why he came in.
0: Dan Weldon is in his final stop, Kevin Lee.
21: They were getting really loose, and they feared they had a puncture in the rear left, so that's why he came in earlier than planned. In and out, no changes. 8 seconds for the pit stop for Weldon.
0: So Dave maybe, as you mentioned, he was up there in the marbles. That's the reason. Apparently a puncture on a rear tire.
4: I tell you what, when I looked up, I seen him. I thought he was going to hit the wall. He was way out of the group. He was three car lengths out of the group. Up there right now, this late in the race, there's so many pieces of rubber and tire debris off the tires that when you run over that, you cannot get them cleaned off your tires. He had no choice but to pit.
0: The question now is, when will Tony Kanaan come in? When he does, he's got to make one more stop, as does Marco Andretti, as does Dario Franchitti, as does Michael Andretti. But right now, it is Andretti Green Racing running one through four. TK is the leader. Andretti, Marco runs second. Dario Franchitti runs third. And Andretti, Michael runs fourth. Unbelievable what Andretti Green Racing is doing here in the late stages. Let's go downstairs. Dave Argerbright, you've got an update on the fifth AGR car.
10: Absolutely, Mike. Brian Herta was in just a moment ago. Very smooth stop, tires and fuel only. Not running with the lead pack, but still very steady late in the race.
0: Scott Sharp just made a dicey move to get to the outside of Danica Patrick and complete that pass. Boy, oh boy, Jerry Baker, that was a risky move by Scott Sharp.
15: Well, we've seen it all day long, Mike. They're really doing some racing down here that I haven't seen in a couple of years. But yes, he's got the pass moving. Good shape.
0: Meantime, we're keeping our eye on Tony Kanaan. And is that Dan Weldon or is that the number nine of Scott Dixon? That is Weldon. Weldon trying to reel in Kanaan. He's in turn number one.
15: He's going to make the move, Mike. And I mean, he went by him like Kanaan was going in reverse. He's over in front of Adam at number two.
20: Weldon has already made his pit stop. He's got fresher tires around Kanaan, and he is checked out, pulling away. Dan Weldon midway down the back straightaway in front of our leader, Tony Kanaan.
0: Really shot out of a cannon at the exit of turn number one, if we can use that. Talking about the 10th car of Dan Weldon, already setting up with a short shoot in the north end.
20: Here comes Dan Weldon. He's well out in front. He's got about a 20-car length advantage over Tony Kanaan. Kanaan looked like he might be slowing down to take a trip to the pits, but he stays on track.
0: Now, that's a little surprising to me because that's what I thought, Davey. I assumed that Tony Kanaan was getting out of the gas and ready to make his pit stop because he's got to come in. The pass by Weldon, not for the lead. Dan Weldon currently shown in seventh place, but Kanaan stayed out, and he looked much slower last time by.
4: Now, here's the trick. He has fresh tires. He's going to be faster than Tony Kanaan. I don't think it's a bad idea for Tony Kanaan to pit right now, get his last pit stop taken care of, be out there on fresh tires with Dan Weldon, but he may hang out there and then have fresh tires at the end and and try to beat him at the end of this thing.
0: His last lap, he turned at 211 miles an hour while Dan Weldon was up in the 218 mile an hour range. And you tell me, as we watch Roger Yasukawa in that Plaido racing car leave the pits for the final time, Christianeri, he is still, TK is still on the track.
20: Yes, Tony Kanaan is on the track. He's already, I think, down by Jerry Baker and Adam Alexander in the south end of the speedway.
0: So you'll keep an eye, as will Mark James, as they come off of turn number two. And Mark James, you should have Tony Kanaan in your view.
7: He starts to come into view now. We see Dan Weldon starting to pull up on the rear of the sixth machine, the Marlboro Team Penske machine of Sam Hornish Jr. TK looks to have slowed a little bit through here. Doesn't appear to be lifting, though, at the exit of turn number three.
20: Tony Kanaan is down low along the white line, and Mike King, he stays on the track for another lap.
0: So Tony Kanaan is going to make it last for one more lap. We have now 190 laps shown complete for the leader, Tony Kanaan. Question is, and we're going to have to ask Kim Green, I don't think there's any way in the world he can go this final stint without one more stop. Do you, Davey?
4: I think he's going to need a splash and go, but, man, you never know. I would say a splash and go is going to have to do it.
0: Well, let's find out. Marco Andretti is on pit lane. So Marco Andretti, who was shown in third place, a 19-year-old rookie from Nazareth, Pennsylvania, to New York Stock Exchange car. He is in his pit stall.
4: Yellow flag.
21: Scene set in the well.
0: Okay, we've got a yellow flag. Apparently, who do we have down in Marco Andretti's pit stall? Let's go downstairs to Nicole Mansky.
17: Marco Andretti is in and out just as the yellow came out. More tires and fuel, but that yellow is going to hurt.
0: Yeah, that yellow could hurt. Let's wait and see. Now, it could be that Marco Andretti will wind up. I don't know what kind of track position he lost, but if he stayed on the lead lap, the yellow came out before they had the chance to lap him, Davey Hamilton. It could be that Marco Andretti will be the leader on the final restart.
4: Very much could be. Dan Weldon, though, I think may have the advantage after this round because of we know he pitted. I think he's the fastest car on track. I think he'll be leading this thing when it's all said and done. As you see in turn two, Philip Giafone just got up a little high and barely tagged the wall.
0: So let's go to Adam Alexander. Adam, it looked like Felipe just got up there in the marbles and couldn't control it, just skated right up into the wall.
20: He had been racing in and around some of the faster traffic, Mike, and so he had pulled to the outside to let them by, and you said it, got a little bit out of the groove, into the marbles, slid up, made slight contact with the outside wall. We know how sensitive these Indy cars are, so many times you can't continue when making contact with the wall. That not the case. Giafone was able to drive down the back straightaway, car under power, albeit at a greatly reduced speed. The safety crews have made the drive through. Didn't even stop. They kept on going. So no major debris. Should be a quick caution. Felipe Giafone, an accident off of turn two.
0: Okay, we're going to have to check in with Kim Green and find out if, in fact, with this yellow, they will need to make a stop. I've got to assume they've got to make a stop, Davey. I just don't see them being able to go the distance, and we'll have to wait and see. They do have to make a stop. We are being told they do have to make a stop. Kevin Lee, what's the latest on Dan Weldon?
21: Well, when that yellow came out, there was obvious disappointment from the crew guys here. They pitted under green, and now other leaders are going to get a chance to make their final pit stop under yellow.
0: Yeah, you're exactly right. Dan Weldon had a lot of speed, but he's not going to really make up a whole lot of position. Yeah, I tell you, though, Weldon has shown on the lead lap he should be in good shape. It seems like these guys making their pit stop, David, they're going to be behind him.
4: I think it's going to be a situation where they should be happy, I'm thinking. We'll see how it plays out, but I think when they pit, Dan Weldon will just stay on the front straight. They drive right by him. They'll tuck in behind him, and he should have lead this race.
0: Exactly. We'll wait and see. Let's Dave Wilson give him a full field rundown with 192 laps complete. The scoring update at lap 192 is brought to you by Henry Products. Tony Kanaan being shown the leader. Hasn't pitted in 41 laps. Dario Franchitti is second. Michael Andretti is third. Scott Dixon is fourth, and Sam Hornish Jr. shown in fifth. Dave, you want to say something here real quick?
4: You know, I think Michael Andretti may be in the birds. I think that he may not have to pit.
0: He got
4: out of strategy.
0: He's out of sequence.
4: Andretti may be leading this thing when the green comes.
0: Wouldn't that be an incredible story? We'll check in and find out the latest with Michael Andretti. Sam Hornish Jr. is shown in fifth place. Sixth place to Dan Weldon. Seventh place to Marco Andretti. Eighth place to Ed Carpenter. Ninth place to Danica Patrick. Tenth place to Scott Sharp. Vitor Mira is 11th. Buddy Lazier is 12th. Eddie Cheever is 13th. Max Pappas is 14th. Koski Matsura is 15th. Roger Yasukawa is 16th. And Buddy Lazier is 17th. Jacques Lazier is 17th.
15: Ayrton Dare in the 18th position. P.J. Jones in 19th. Brian Herta in 20th. Out of the race in 21st. Felipe Giafone, 22nd. Townsend Bell, 23rd. Jeff Simmons, 24th. Allenser Jr., 25th. Castro Neves, 26th. Rice, 27th. Schechter out, 28th. Lion Dyke Jr., 29th. Gregoire, 30th. Foyt, 31st. Medeiros, 32nd. Buckland, and 33rd. Chesson.
0: Well, of course, this scoring update is brought to you by Henry High Performance Building Products, available at fine home improvement centers. Tony Kanaan is on pit lane, as is Dario Franchitti. Michael Andretti stays out on the track. Let's go to Nicole Mansky.
17: Tony Kanaan is your leader. His crew all over the wall, but they're only taking fuel. And back to Michael Andretti. Remember, he played that game in an out-of-sequence. He said to me the other day, I'm either going to be a champ or a chump. Right now, that game is paying off.
0: Unbelievable. Michael Andretti pitted 33 laps ago, and Davey, it was about a 10-lap differential with the rest of the leaders. Nicole Mansky told us that he was going to do the exact opposite of the other cars that were leading. Michael Andretti, with 6 laps remaining at the line, is going to be the leader of the 90th Indy 500.
4: Oh, and by the way, I just think I want to put my name on that. 194th lap for Michael Andretti to lead the race to the end to win that trip to the Chief Caribbean.
0: So sorry, you had to register.
4: Oh, did I miss that?
0: 150. Yeah.
4: I tell you what, Michael Andretti, that strategy we thought when he pitted early, at the end of the day, you never know how it plays out. Here it is with a few extra laps of fuel. And looking down the track, Scott Dixon, Sam Hornish, Dan Weldon, there's cars in between Michael Andretti and them to put pressure on. So.
0: Well, our scoring updates all day long have been brought to you by Henry High Performance Building Products, available at fine home improvement retailers. And Davey, immediately following the race, within 5 or 6 minutes, we should be able to tell you if you won the CheapCaribbean.com lap of luxury, the Indy lap of luxury. We'll have to wait and see. Fans are now realizing that Michael Andretti is going to be the leader. This time by will complete 194 laps. The yellow is still waving, which means that we will not go back to green flag racing until at least lap 196. Adam Alexander, is the cleanup complete?
20: Yeah, Mike, you know, they really never even came over in this area and did any cleanup. The safety crews drove by, realized it was just a brush with the wall, so we are in good shape and set to go back under the green flag as soon as IRL officials determine this field is ready.
0: The Andrettis are running 1-2. It is Michael Andretti out in front. Marco Andretti, his 19-year-old son, is second. What a moment this must be for Michael Andretti in this race car. I can't imagine how he's containing himself. Kevin Lee, an update on Sam Hornish Jr.
21: Yeah, Sam may be back in the mix. He should not have to pit again. So this may be a shootout between Michael Andretti, Dan Weldon, and Sam Hornish Jr.
12: And not just Sam Hornish Jr., but Scott Dixon is back in the mix as well. So Scott Dixon is being shown in third place. Unbelievable what we've got unfolding here. Jerry Baker here in turn number one.
15: We had a monitor on Michael Andretti just a couple of moments ago. Mike, he called into his crew and said, how fast is Dan Weldon going? They echoed back, it doesn't matter, just go as fast as you can.
12: So no concerns fuel-wise for Michael Andretti. Maybe this could be the smartest decision to come out of retirement ever.
4: Isn't this unbelievable? You know what? The start of the deal, he says he wants to race with Marco Andretti. Look at, they're running first and second.
12: First
4: he said if we could run first and second, well, that'd be a dream come true. His dream may be coming out of retirement, coming back to the 90th Indianapolis 500, and maybe taking home the Borg Warner.
15: What do you bet Mario's kicking himself in the rear end for not running too?
12: You're probably exactly right. My goodness gracious, this is this could be something. As the pace car, the Chevrolet Corvette, will bring them across the yard of bricks. Furled flag being shown to the field. That means we'll go back to green flag racing next time by. 195 laps are complete. We're working lap 196. So we will complete 196, four laps, 10 miles, one qualifying run. Davey, that's all that separates Michael Andretti, 10 miles from winning the Indianapolis 500 in his 15th start.
4: And you know, sometimes we hear that Andretti is slowing on the back straightaway. He better hope it's not these last four laps we hear it this year.
12: So here we go. The palms are sweaty, I can tell you. Michael Andretti is the leader. His son, Marco Andretti, runs second. Scott Dixon is third. Sam Hornish Jr. is fourth. Defending 500 winner Dan Weldon is fifth. Dario Franchitti, currently shown in sixth place. Tony Kanaan is seventh. Eighth place to Danica Patrick. Ninth place to Scott Sharp. Tenth place to Vitor Mira. And Vitor has gotten himself back on the lead lap. 10 cars on the lead lap for all the marbles. Mark James at the Indianapolis 500.
3: The fan club of Michael Andretti has grown by tens of thousands. They're in front of Chris Denary. Fans on their feet, rooting on Michael Andretti in the exit of four.
20: They are on their feet, hands in the air. Michael and Marco Andretti running one and two.
12: Down the front straight, the Vonage car in front, and he's going to take the lead into turn number one with Andretti. Green cars around him.
15: Michael Andretti, but now Marco's got to work his way around Brian Herta if he wants to get to his dad. Michael Andretti heads the field into turn two.
20: And the man on the move is going to be Sam Hornish Jr. He gets around the lap machine of Max Pappas. He now rides fourth in line, continuing to lead, though. Michael Andretti to turn three.
3: Michael Andretti gets to turn three first. Marco Andretti works his way around Brian Herta. He's going to try to reel in Dan, already in the short queue in the north end.
20: It is one and two, dad and son, Michael and Marco Andretti. Marco goes low, about four car lengths behind his dad, Michael Andretti.
12: Three laps will remain for Michael Andretti, 7.5 miles to realize the dream. Here goes Marco Andretti, side by side. He's going to make the pass in line.
3: Marco Andretti has passed his dad, Michael. Marco leads the field into the southeast corner.
20: Hey, dad, watch this. Marco Andretti to the inside, and now Michael going to lose the second position. Sam Hornish Jr. pulls up alongside. They're battling for the runner-up spot to turn three.
3: Michael pedaling for all it's worth, trying to hold on to second. Not going to be able to do it. Hornish stepped in front of him. Meanwhile, Marco roars away on the north end.
20: 19-year-old Marco Andretti exiting turn four. The fans on their feet. He's got a 15-car length lead over Sam Hornish Jr.
12: The third generation of the Andretti family to race here at the Indianapolis Motor Speedway. Two laps away from a win in turn number one.
3: Here comes Sam, though. He is closing up on Marco Andretti, about five or six car lengths back into turn two.
20: You can visually see him closing the gap. Sam Hornish Jr. has battled adversity throughout the day. He's trying to get the lead in Indy. He pulls up on the rear wing of Marco Andretti.
3: Nobody is seated. Fans on their feet. Hornish all over Marco Andretti. Almost goes into the pit lane. Marco slams the door, holds the lead by five car lengths.
20: Marco Andretti in the short shoot. That lead is about 10 car lengths over Sam Hornish Jr. He's down the front straightaway trying to get the win.
12: The white flag is out at the world's greatest race course. 19-year-old Marco Andretti now less than 2 miles away from winning the 90th Indianapolis 500.
3: Four more left-hand turns and Marco Andretti has stretched the lead. He heads into the second corner.
20: What a headline it's going to make. Marco Andretti wins in his debut at Indianapolis. He has a 7-car length advantage midway down the backstretch for the final time.
3: Coming up on the scene in which he may have won the race last time by, they're waving bandanas.
0: four. Here's the finish. Sam Hornish Jr. makes the pass. He'll win it. Sam Hornish Jr. goes to the inside of Marco Andretti and wins it in the final 100 yards. Sam Hornish Jr. has won the 90th Indianapolis 500 in an incredible finish. Perhaps one of the closest finishes in history at the Indianapolis Motor Speedway. 63 thousandths of a second as Sam Hornish Jr. has beaten Marco Andretti. Davey Hamilton, he got the run off of turn four, made the move to the inside, took him by about 6 feet at the line.
4: Unbelievable. I thought Sam made a huge mistake. He tried to jump underneath Marco Andretti with two laps to go. In turn three, he had to lift. He lost a lot, but unbelievable by Sam Hornish Jr.
0: He wins this race despite a black flag penalty where he has to drive through. Let's go to Kevin Lee.
21: Roger, you even look amazed at the finish of this.
6: What a job he did, I'll tell you. What a winner and what a driver. He sure deserves it. But we had a lot of adversity today, but he came back and won that race. I can't even believe it.
21: Roger Penske in victory lane or headed that way for the 14th time at Indianapolis.
0: Let's go to Dave Argabright. Dave, you're down there in that Andretti pit. So close, yet so far away.
21: At the other end of the emotional spectrum, Mike, I was in Michael Andretti's pit, which is nearly right at the start-finish line. In that last fraction of a second, their emotions absolutely crashed to earth. They were throwing headsets. There were tears. It was an incredibly disheartening moment for that team.
0: What an unbelievable day for the Andretti family as Marco Andretti comes within 6 feet of winning his first Indianapolis 500-mile start. Unbelievable. Marco Andretti is second. His dad, Michael Andretti, is third. But Sam Hornish Jr. is the winner. Nicole Mansky, you've got Marco's mom, Sandy Andretti.
17: I have never seen anything quite like this in the pits right now. In Marco Andretti's pits, he's climbing out of his car, giving a hug to his mom, drinking some water. This is an amazing sight. The 19-year-old Sandy Andretti is almost in tears here. How does this feel for you?
9: Pardon me? I was watching Marco. I'm so sorry.
17: No, how does this feel for you?
9: Oh, my God. This is like a dream. This was like a dream. Unbelievable. I can't even tell you how proud I am.
17: Marco Andretti, second in his very first Indy 500.
0: Davey Hamilton, it looked like Sam Hornish Jr. had thrown it away. It looked like he went one lap too early on the 199th lap. He tried to get below Marco Andretti, and Marco slammed the door. Sam gave up about 10, 15 car lengths, and you even said it. He went too early.
4: He went too early. I thought he went too early. Michael Andretti almost passed Sam Hornish back. He lost. He had 20, 25 car lengths coming off turn four. He made all that up in one lap, plus got by Michael to beat him by a car length.
0: Nicole Mansky, you've got the second-place finisher. This kid's going to be a superstar. You've got Marco Andretti.
17: Marco Andretti leading the field at the tail end of the race. Congratulations. Did you have any idea that this would be your moment?
22: Yeah, because, I mean, the NYSC boys did an awesome job the whole month. I don't know. There goes, I guess, the Andretti luck, because second's nothing here.
17: All right, Marco Andretti.
0: So Marco Andretti says second is nothing at the Indianapolis Motor Speedway. My. I think I'd take it. But that, Davey, what does that tell you, though, about how competitive this kid is? You know?
4: Unbelievable. Well, you get Michael coming. But what a great job. What a story. We picked Sam Hornish, I think, a few times to win this race. And he surprisingly did after the penalties and all things.
0: Oh, my gosh.
4: But Michael coming back, Marco being a rookie, what a story. And, man, what a performance by both those
0: we
4: guys.
0: We thought for sure when Sam, and I even said it, that Sam Hornish Jr. had seen a chance to win this race go away with the drive-through penalty. How in the world he got back into contention. I'm looking forward to hearing from him talk about this. Sam Hornish Jr. is the winner of the 90th Indy 500. Marco Andretti is second. Michael Andretti is third. Dan Weldon is fourth. Tony Kanaan is fifth. Sam Hornish Jr. in the number six Marlboro Team Penske car. The Jubilant crew will push him into victory lane, the most hallowed piece of ground here on the grounds at the Indianapolis Motor Speedway. Let's go to Dave Argabright.
21: Petey got out of his car, congratulating his crew, thanking them with a genuine look of sincerity. You had a tough month early on. Pretty good race for you. How did your day go?
23: My day went a lot better than the rest of the month, I have to say. We started making progress straight off the start. We started getting up close. Every time I came in the pits, the Klein Tools Canadian Club guys got me out a couple of places up. The car wasn't the fastest car on the track by far, but we were very good in traffic today, and that's where we're trying to make up our time. And that last yellow kind of hurt us. Dan got kind of slowed up on the restart in turn four, and I hit him. I damaged the nose, and then somebody hit me in the side. So it was pretty physical that last restart. But I thought Marco and Michael were going to finish 1-2 for a minute. That would have been pretty cool.
10: Good race. Congratulations.
0: Sam Hornish Jr. has exited the number 6 Marlboro Team Penske machine, has thrust his fist into the air. The winner, Kevin Lee, of the 90th Indy 500.
10: He's taking off the headstock. The wreath is going around his head, and we're getting set to listen to the Victory Lane interview with Jack Arute.
2: Come on.
11: Oh, I love it. Nothing better right now. Sam, you waited so long. Can you describe the emotions that you must be feeling at this point? It's been a long month, and you know, not everything went our way as we saw today, but we stuck together as a team. We had a good plan, and we were fast when we needed it. And you know, I got to thank God for giving me a lot of talent, and not so much the fact of what I can do driving, but the fact that I didn't want to give up and I wanted to keep coming back. And that he also put me with such a great team and gave me such a great parents and a great wife that support me very much.
2: Let's talk for a moment coming off of turn number 4.

0: so very long. You're an Indy 500 champion. How does it feel?
1: It's a great feeling. I wouldn't trade it for anything else. I've had a lot of friends and family passed away over the last couple of years, and I think they're all rooting me on today, so I was really happy with that. And just got to thank this team, Marble Team Penske. They did a heck of a job, and may not always go just the way you want it to, but it was much sweeter this way.
0: I think there's someone here that wants to give you a big kiss. Your mom, your wife, Crystal, your dad, who believed in you and started you out in karting. Pop, what do you say to your son that's now an Indy 500 champion?
2: Congratulations.
0: Well, it's a Buckeye day of celebration here at the Indianapolis Motor Speedway. Born and raised in Defiance, Ohio, he is now the 2006 Indianapolis 500 champion.
3: So that's the first word from Victory Lane with Jack Arute from ABC Sports. We'll be going back to hear more from Sam Hornish Jr. with Kevin Lee in Victory Lane in just a couple of minutes. Let's check in with Nicole Mansky. She's with Tony Kanaan, who winds up fifth here today at the Indianapolis Motor Speedway. Nicole?
4: Tony Kanaan addressing the media right now. We'll listen in. Tony Kanaan, apparently, though, not happy with the way it finished.
5: Yeah, infelizmente, Indianapolis es así. No estoy contento porque yo pienso que yo tenía...
6: Victory Lane with Sam Hornish Jr. Sam, welcome to racing's mountaintop.
1: Oh, unbelievable. It's still a little bit hard to believe right now, but I'm just going to sit back and try to soak in every minute that I possibly can.
6: How did you overcome the pit stop malfunction? I'll admit, mea culpa, I said that your chance to win was over. How did you fight back?
1: You know, we went out there. You know, obviously, we didn't want that to be part of our race strategy, but once it happened, how do you fight back? How do you get back to it? And, you know, we made some good decisions, went out there, saved fuel, got a yellow when we needed it, and, you know, we had the speed when we needed it, too. So this Marble Team Penske team is just unbelievable, and I really got to thank God for giving me such a great team plus family. You know, my family is a very big part of this deal. And
6: now, the last four laps, I think you started in fourth on the restart and then through that final lap and you got Marco.
1: Yeah, I mean, it was a heck of a, I don't know, I got to watch the replay. I don't even know. I thought when I went underneath him going into three that was the last lap and that was my last chance. But thank goodness it's 500 instead of 497 and a half.
6: You said, I just want to run 200 laps. I think my chances will be good.
1: Yeah, I mean, you know, I thought that if we restarted fourth with 20 laps to go, we might be able to get it, but I didn't think that anyway with four laps. We just wanted to go out there and get as much as we could once we got around Michael and Scott, you know. Then it was set sights on Marco, and that kid drove a heck of a race, and he raced me clean, and that's all I could say.
6: Congratulations.
1: Thank you.
6: Sam Hornish Jr. now has accomplished just about everything, an IndyCar championship, two of them. And now the Indianapolis 500.
3: Boy, Kevin Lee, boy, with a great interview with the newest champion at Indianapolis as Sam Hornish Jr. has won the 90th Indianapolis 500 in dramatic fashion. Second closest finish in the history of this great race, 63 thousandths of a second. It goes into the record book second behind the 43 thousandths of a second victory that Allanser Jr. notched over Scott Goodyear in 1992. Nicole Mansky, you have got Tony Kanaan.
5: The guy has a winner blood in his body, and for sure, he's probably a lot more pissed than I am right now.
4: Tony Kanaan talking about Marco Andretti finishing second there to Kevin Olsen.
7: Dan, a very dejected Dan Weldon here, but Dan fourth, still pretty good.
8: Well, you know, it's the Indianapolis 500, and, well, I hate to admit it, I guess it's what makes the race so exciting. We seem to dominate, and I think Target Chip Ganassi Racing and Honda did a fantastic job for me, but you know, it's disappointing we got a puncture and had to pit off sequence, but it's just tough, man. It was I had a very good car. It was very good in traffic. It was very good all day long, and we didn't win.
7: Did the heat bother you?
8: No, we had a good car. It was very comfortable in the cockpit. I was very good behind traffic, so it wasn't a problem. It was just incredibly disappointing to lose a race like that.
7: Okay, thank you, Dan. Let's go to Dave Augerbrecht.
9: Scott Sharp out of the car, relaxing just a little bit in this heat. Scott, tell us about your day. You were pretty good earlier in the month. How about today?
10: Yeah, it seemed like the conditions really threw us for a bit of a curveball. You know,
2: We had run a lot, probably more than anyone else in traffic, and had a car that would just keep turning right behind guys and anticipated just be able to drive through anybody we want to do today. And when it got super hot and with everything that happened condition-wise, just early on, we were really pushy. I mean, I couldn't turn at all. I had to get off the gas. Anytime I got near a car, we ran a lot of slow laps because of that, having to lift. Ended up going a lap down after the first green stop, and you just could never get it back. We just couldn't get the brake to get it back. We were fast. There's times we ran with the leaders, but just if I got really close to them, I would start to pick up an understeer again. So we just, somehow these conditions threw us for a little bit of a loop.
9: Congratulations on a good finish, though.
2: Thank you.
3: Scott Sharp did have a good day today, and the top 10 very quickly, Sam Hornish Jr., Marco Andretti, Michael Andretti, Dan Weldon was fourth, Tony Kanaan was fifth, Scott Dixon was sixth, Dario Franchitti was seventh, Danica Patrick was eighth, Scott Sharp was ninth, and Vitor Mira 10th, all 10 of those cars on the lead lap in front of a monstrous crowd here today on a beautiful Memorial Day Sunday here at the Indianapolis Motor Speedway. Davey, we're going to have to talk about this. I'm not exactly sure how Sam Hornish Jr. found a way to win this race. It had to be sheer will, because we thought he had thrown it away not just once but twice. He admitted he thought that lap 199 was lap 200, and that's the reason he went early. How he reeled him back in, I tell you what, we'll do that when we come back. But first, very quickly, let's hear from the man who finished sixth here today, Scott Dixon, who fought back from a black flag penalty himself for blocking and winds up on the lead lap finishing sixth. Let's go downstairs to Kevin Olson.
7: Well, Scott, that was a pretty good run. What are your feelings about being black flagged?
10: It's hard to say. It's definitely making it difficult for people to pass, but, it's the 500 here. We're racing to win this race. I think it's only, because he got a bit of a run on me. They got by me. I think our car was definitely better. For me, I was just trying to save a little bit of gas, try and make it to the end, and I think they were just trying to pressure us to turn the fuel up and make us have to stop as well. But hey, it's their call. You can't do much about it. We ended up where we did.
7: You feel you could have won this race had not had the penalty?
10: I think so, because our fuel mileage was so good all day. Even with the drive-through, we still didn't have to pit, and I think our fuel mileage would have been better if we were in the pack. With the other cars towing us along, where we had that clear track there, we kind of burned a bit of fuel, but. I think we definitely had a car to win. Both of us did, and we both sort of screwed it up.
7: Good job anyway, Scott. Thank you.
10: Thanks.
3: An unbelievable day for Scott Dixon and for his teammate Dan Weldon. A more unbelievable day for Marlboro Team Penske as Roger Penske celebrates his 14th win at the Indianapolis Motor Speedway in the 500. Nicole, you've got Michael Andretti. We thought the dream was going to become a reality. It just didn't happen.
4: And he's addressing a horde of media here, and I heard him just say he put his hand up in the air when he thought Marco crossed the line first. Let's listen in as he addresses the rest of the media.
11: I tried to protect him for a little bit, but I didn't do a good enough job.
12: Michael, what does this mean for you now in your future here?
11: I don't know. I'll evaluate it. I'll wait and see. I just got sit back and try to enjoy it right now and see. I mean, coming this close gets you a little frustrated again.
12: The future for Marco looks...
4: Michael Andretti.
3: So Michael Andretti, he has got one talented son, and you know what? I think he can still drive, Davey.
13: Yeah, I think he proved that. He could drive when he retired, and he could drive now again. I mean, he hasn't lost a thing. So.
3: No, it sure doesn't look that way. Let's go back down to pit lane. Dave Argabright, you've got Danica Patrick, who winds up in her second 500, eighth here today.
9: Well, her sophomore season is in the books. Danica Patrick comes home eighth. Tell me about the differences this year versus last year, Danica.
14: Well, the obvious one is that we were slower. We've been struggling all month, and we were super excited to get the car into the top 10 for qualifying. We finished higher than that in the race. So I think all in all, we should be happy. And if somebody would have told me I'd finish eighth at the beginning of the month, I'd have said, all right, let's go. But... I'm frustrated because we had to keep pitting early because we were having a problem with the right rear. And so instead of losing track track time being out there, we just decided to pit, which is the right thing to do. And you don't want to crash either. So unfortunately, it caught us out in the end when we were up to fifth. And then the yellow flag came out as I was exiting the pit. So unfortunately, we didn't get a top five. But, what are you going to do? It was a decent race. I ran a much better race this year, and I didn't make any mistakes. The guys were good in the pits, so it's just a matter of getting us a faster car next year.
9: Thank you. We will look forward to seeing you next year. Danica Patrick back upstairs.
3: 26-year-old Sam Hornish Jr. from Defiance, Ohio, sitting with his wife, his mom, and his dad, and the victory lap has begun in the Chevrolet Corvette convertible. So Sam Hornish Jr., his dad, Sam Hornish Sr., thrusting his right hand with hat in hand into the air. My goodness, what a dream this is realized for this family. And for Sam Hornish Jr., who in six previous starts had not completed 200 laps at this track, how sweet winning in Sam Hornish fashion it must be. He has won so many races in Indy Racing League IndyCar Series competition using a move off of turn number four and either going high or low. Generally, we see him go to the high side, but the bottom line is today the low side worked, and he wound up in the final 100 yards of this race, reeling in Marco Andretti and winning by 63 thousandths of a second. Back at the Indianapolis Motor Speedway, a sun-baked crowd now making its way towards the exits as the victory lap for the Hornish family is nearly complete. The Chevrolet Corvette making its way slowly around the track, still thousands of fans waiting to wave and shout congratulations to the newest Indy 500 winner, Defiance, Ohio, and Archbold, Ohio. Guys, get ready to throw a big old party because you have got an Indy 500 winner that calls your area home. Sam Hornish Jr., the two-time IndyCar Series champ, is the victor here today in the 90th running of the Indy 500. Jerry Baker, let's get a final thought on what was a very memorable race day.
15: Mike, five times during the month of May, they hand out Hot Lap of the Day awards, and it was my privilege to interview the recipient. The third time out, when I gave Sam the check for $2,500, I jokingly said, you know, your teammate Elio Castroneves is going to be a little upset with you. You're getting all the money. He looked me right in the eye and he said, well, that may be true, but he has two things, meaning victories at the Speedway, that I want more than just the hot lap money. He's now got it, Mike. Couldn't think of a better winner.
3: Big, thanks so much for a great call today. Looking forward to having you back next year for the 33rd. Won't that be appropriate to have Jerry Baker doing his 33rd Indianapolis 500-mile race broadcast in turn number one over there with this starting field lining up 11 rows of three. Adam Alexander, boy, this is one to talk about, huh?
16: Oh, absolutely. And, you know, my, like everyone else, thought Marco Andretti had this thing in the bag when he went down the back straightaway for the final time. And I think you have to give all the credit to the man who won the race, Sam Hornish Jr. He's one of the guys that fans can identify with because of his grassroots style of coming up through the ranks and eventually now becoming an Indy 500 champion. Everyone in the Turn 2 grandstand cheered him as he came by. They were happy when Michael Andretti was in the lead. I think everyone sensed what a cool story it would be for Marco Andretti to win in his first Indy 500 start. But when they found out over here that Sam Hornish Jr. was the champion, they jumped with glee, and that's a sign of how much respect the fans at Indianapolis have for today's winner. Congratulations to Sam, something he truly deserves.
3: Adam, thanks for a great call today, and of course on Friday at Carb Day, the Pit Stop Competition. Good luck the rest of the season with MRN. We'll be listening to you, that's for sure. Mark Janes, we load up here. We head to Watkins Glen next weekend. Boy, I tell you, we're going to have to start taking some heart medicine here if this is going to be the norm. I don't know how Sam won this race, but he did.
17: A day full of storylines. It started frustratingly enough for Team Himmelgarn, losing both cars in the opening laps, and then the dominance of Dan Weldon throughout the races. The penalties and the adversities the likes of Scott Dixon and Sam Hornish Jr. had to endure. Then, of course, the great story. All of a sudden, hey, look, Michael Andretti has a shot to win this race, being passed by Marco. Marco looking like he was going to win it until the last few hundred feet. And then Sam Hornish Jr., who has done no better than 14th here in his storied but short IRL career, finally finds his way to victory lane. Mike, my favorite part of the day, not that I mind the fence climbing and the donuts, but Sam Hornish Jr. took two victory laps, pulled it into victory lane, and celebrated like a champion. I guess I'm a little old school, so congratulations to Sam on a very appropriate way to celebrate his first ever win at Indy. Mike, there may be very many more to come for Sam Hornish Jr.
3: You just might be right. Mark, as always, a great job, and we'll see you at Watkins Glen International next weekend for the Watkins Glen Indy Grand Prix. Chris Denary, well, I tell you, I would love to know, as Sam Hornish Jr. lays down on the front straight and plants a huge kiss on the bricks, he is literally laying across the start-finish line. The wreath has fallen off while he put it back on. But Sam lying there on the front straight kissing those bricks. Chris Denary, what a final turn and a final straightaway dash to, I guess, in some ways, immortality for Sam Hornish Jr.
16: Absolutely. You know, when they came through on lap 199, you thought that Sam Hornish couldn't do it. But when they came through on that final lap, you still thought, could Sam Hornish do it? I didn't think so, because I thought Marco Andretti had enough room between he and Hornish, but Hornish gets the job done. You know, the thing we haven't talked about, the day didn't go too well for Roger Penske, because two-time winner Elio Castroneves knocked out in a fourth-turn crash. But Roger Penske won his 14th Indy 500 today. Sam Hornish Jr. may have won, but Roger has 14, and hats off to Roger Penske and Marlboro Team Penske.
3: Chris, great call as always, and looking forward to working with you more this season. In fact, you'll be with us at Watkins Glen next week, as well as will Jerry Baker. So great job by all of you guys. Chris Economaki, I tell you, that last lap and that dash to the finish, it doesn't get much better than that. It almost turned out to be an incredible day for the Andretti family, but Mr. Hornish spoiled it for him.
18: I'll tell you something, Mike. The Indianapolis 500 has long been described as the greatest race in the world, and today it reinforced that description. Think about this race. Sam Hornish, nobody knows now how much fuel he has in that car. He made several pit stops, topping off, hoping to get to the finish line, and of course he did. And his pass of Marco Andretti was a beautiful execution of the drafting process. And now Marco Andretti, who led for so many laps, finishes second. And the question arises, who will be the best Andretti? Grandfather Mario, son Michael, Uncle John, nephew Jeff. But Marco Andretti proved that the bloodlines pay off in this year's Indianapolis 500. Watch for a great future from this young man. This really is one of the great 500s.
3: Chris Economaki is the publisher of National Speed Sport News. You got to check out his new book, Let Them All Go. It's always a pleasure, Chris, to have you with us and to have you here during the month of May. I appreciate your observations, and this is one for the record books. This was a fun one for sure.
18: No question. Thanks again. See you next year.
3: Thank you, Chris. Chris Economaki, great to have you with us. Donald Davidson, the historian at the Indianapolis Motor Speedway. Well, Donald, I think we all screamed together at the finish of this one.
19: I
3: don't ever remember a broadcast booth quite like that. We weren't sure. I think, like Adam said, I think we all figured that this one was going to belong to Marco Andretti. None of us gave Sam a chance on that final lap. Just an incredible, incredible finish here today.
19: I absolutely can't believe it. It's just the most amazing one that I've ever seen. There has never, ever been a finish like that. I mean, it was so corny. It was like the movies.
3: Yeah, and that's really true, though.
19: But in the final laps, you know, it kept changing. And you had all these great stories, all great stories. And every few moments, it went in another direction. Going into this race, Sam's average finish position was 21st.
3: Wow.
19: That was his average. And he'd never been, 14th was the best finish that he had ever had. But we've had, I believe that this is going to be the only time where a driver led lap 199 and didn't win. There's been a lot of late changes in the final 10 laps. Robbie Gordon had one lap to go when he had to come in and get fuel in 1999.
3: That's right.
19: But he led 198. He had to come in and get fuel and did not lead the 199. So I think that is the only time where a driver has led lap 200 only. And more than that, as far as a late change for the lead, it couldn't have been any more than less than 100 yards, I would think.
3: That's what I was estimating.
19: Because
3: about 100 yards is all that Sam led there at the end.
19: Marco was protecting the position, and I just didn't see how Sam could do it. I mean, I just thought that, you know, Marco was back and forth and back and forth, and I thought, you know, Sam is just matching every move, but I don't think he's got room to get around. It was just absolutely amazing. There were three different drivers led, I think, the last six laps.
3: Yes.
19: In 1997 was the only time that there had been three different leaders in the final 10 laps. Now, this is in the final six. And then I think that is the 18th win from the pole, but it's the human interest stories that we're really onto right now. And the other thing is that I think that, well, Troy Ruttman was the youngest winner at 22. I think, from in quick calculation here, he has been the youngest top three finisher And now we've got a runner-up that is 19. That is absolutely amazing.
3: And just 19. He only turned 19, I think, March 25th or March 26th is Marco's birthday. Yeah. It really is incredible. What a story it would have been had he won this race. But you know what? Unlike Marco, I think second place here when you're 19 is pretty good.
19: That's amazing. But just, you know, it'll be interesting to see how people take those comments. You know, is that a complaint or is that just the competitive spirit? But all of the Andretti's have done phenomenal first runs. I mean, every one of the three of the generation in their first year, they've all been outstanding. Anyway, it was fun to be up here. Thank you. This was 42 on the network for
3: 42
19: me.
3: 42 for yeah. Donald Davidson. You get number 43 next year. My goodness, what a day. And they don't get much closer than that.
19: No, I think that is probably I always thought that 82 was the best finish. 92 was closer, but I thought that 82 was absolutely the best finish. This has to be it. This is just like the movies. This is just a corny movie.
3: Donald Davidson, the historian at the Indianapolis Motor Speedway. Donald, thanks so much.
19: Thank you, Mark.
3: Appreciate it as always, and your insights into this event, very valued indeed. We're going to wrap it up when we come back. The 90th Indianapolis 500-mile race is in the history books, and, well, that sculptor has to work on a brand-new likeness that's going to be attached to the BorgWarner Trophy. Sam Hornish Jr., get ready to put on your best face because they're going to plant you on the world's greatest motorsports trophy forever. Sam Hornish Jr. has won the 90th Indy 500. Back at the Indianapolis Motor Speedway, your full field rundown for the 90th Indy 500. Sam Hornish Jr. is your winner. Marco Andretti was second. Michael Andretti was third. Dan Weldon fourth. And Tony Kanaan fifth. Scott Dixon was sixth. Dario Franchitti seventh. Danica Patrick eighth. Scott Sharp was ninth. And Vitor Mira was tenth. Ed Carpenter came home in 11th. Good run for him. As for Buddy Lazier, a good run for him, finishing 12th. Eddie Cheever was 13th. A nice return for the 1998 champion. Max Pappas was 14th, right behind his boss. Kosuke Matsura was 15th. Roger Yasukawa was 16th. Jacques Lazier was 17th. Ayrton Dari was 18th. P.J. Jones was 19th. And Brian Herta was 20th. Felipe Giafone was 21st. Townsend Bell, 22nd. Jeff Simmons, 23rd. Alan Sir Jr., 24th. Elio Castroneves, 25th. Buddy Rice was 26th. Thomas Schechter, 27th. Ari Lyndai Jr., 28th. Stephen Gregoire, 29th. Larry Foyt was 30th. Thiago Medeiros, 31st. Jeff Buckingham, 32nd. P.J. Chesson, 33rd. Want to remind you, stations, we will be clearing the air at the top of the hour. Davey Hamilton, quick thought from you as we get set to go to the Glen.
13: For sure, the most amazing race I've seen in person, no doubt about it. I mean, it was exciting. Sam Hornish Jr. has had it all month. I didn't think he had what it took when there was two laps to go in this race. Then Marco Andretti, he's going to be a true champion. He's going to win this race. I just, you know, I mean, yep. I don't see how he's not going to at 19 years old, all the opportunities he has. And then Michael Andretti, the top three are great stories. Michael Andretti coming out of retirement and having an opportunity to win this race.
3: 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The pit producer was Brian Livingston, affiliate relations by John Royer. In the turns today, Jerry Baker, Adam Alexander, Mark James, and Kristen Airy. Turn spotters, Ramona Baker, Gary Alexander, John Richard, and Jeff Savage. Our pit reporters, Kevin Lee, Nicole Mansky, Dave Arkebright, and Kevin Olson. Spotting in the pits today, Steve Ummel, Stacey Lee, and Linda Conti. Commentary by Chris Economaki of National Speed Sport News. Our driver analyst, Davey Hamilton. Alongside me in the booth was Dave Wilson. Our historian is Donald Davidson. Back home again in Indiana, performed in our pre-race open by Madison King. Join us on Sunday, June 4th, from Watkins Glen for live coverage of the Watkins Glen Indy Grand Prix. It's the biggest, it's an icon, the greatest spectacle in racing. Until you've seen it, you've missed out. It truly is breathtaking. Every May they come to Indy, racing fans from near and far. They anxiously await the start to see those Indy cars. The drivers come from far and wide to show the world their style, to be the fastest, to beat the best, to lead mile after mile. It's milk, it's taps, a balloon release, a spectacle of color. It's 500 miles at Indy, the race that's like no other. Congratulations to our winner, Sam Hornish Jr. Good luck to our friends at Performance Racing Network with the Coca-Cola 600. 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I'm Mike King. 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

0: This is First to the Flag, a chance to catch up with the stars of the NTT IndyCar Series and share their stories, insights, and experiences about their first major open wheel victory. Here's Nick Yeoman.
1: Hello, and thanks for joining us for a special presentation from the IndyCar Radio Network. I'm Nick Yeoman. This is First of the Flag, where we sit down with some of IndyCar's best drivers to take a look back at their first career IndyCar win, with radio broadcast highlights helping to tell the story. Today on First of the Flag, we look back at May 2nd, 2021, for the running of the XPEL 375 at Texas Motor Speedway. The 248-lap race just outside of Dallas-Fort Worth marked the 27th time IndyCar would race at No Limits, Texas, and for just the second time since 2011, IndyCar would race twice on the mile-and-a-half oval in the same weekend. Saturday's first race would be dominated by IndyCar legend Scott Dixon, as the New Zealand driver would lead 206 of 212 laps en route to his fifth IndyCar win at Texas. For most of the teams, the first race functioned as a glorified test session in hopes of putting up a better fight against Dixon in Sunday's second race, and one of those drivers was 20-year-old Patricio Award from Monterrey, Mexico. Pato's Arrow McLaren SP team would steadily improve the car Saturday, allowing him to charge from 11th starting position to finish third, and that left the driver and team confident they could challenge Dixon for the win in race number two. 24 cars would take the green flag at Texas Motor Speedway for the 2021 XPEL 375, but only 18 of them would even make it to turn one as chaos ensues at the start of the event.
2: Guide in right behind him. Here they come, Mark, for the start of green right now. Ooh,
3: green
2: crash
3: flag
2: on the front straight.
3: Right.
2: Cars everywhere right now.
3: Have
2: crashes all down the front. Car upside down.
3: We have a lot of cars involved in an incident right as the green flag flies, Nick Yeoman.
1: Yep, the car that got upside down is Connor Daly, but it looks like Sebastian Bourdais is involved. Alexander Rossi's car is destroyed. Dalton Kellett is involved. Again, the major concern was for Connor Daly, whose car's got upside down. We do see Connor moving around in that cockpit. The good news, Mark, is this was a low-speed accident right at the start of the event, but still a ton of carnage. Ed Jones's car is missing a couple wheels. This was, it looked like, Mark, about three-quarters of the way, the back of the pack, and Pietro Fittipaldi, his day is done. The left rear tire torn off of that car, just absolute carnage at the back of the field. All drivers involved in the opening lap accident would walk away unhurt, but the days would be done for Connor Daly, Dalton Kellett, Ed Jones, Pietro Fittipaldi, Alexander Rossi, and Sebastian Bourdais. The wreck happened behind fourth-place starting Patricio Award, but the Mexican driver admitted it got his attention when the field drove back around.
4: I was focused forward on turn one. When I saw yellow, yellow, yellow, we weren't even like to the exit of turn two. But then I turned and looked at the screens, and I saw like a replay of a car flying. I was like, oh, that's not good. And then when we came back into the, we were driving through the pit lane, and then I saw a bunch of cars right there, which definitely wasn't a sight that you'd like to see.
1: After a wild start, you'd assume that perhaps the remaining drivers would be a tad cautious, but that was far from the case, as fans would be treated to good, clean, edge-of-your-seat, wheel-to-wheel excitement that Texas Motor Speedway has historically been known for.
3: Green flag flies, and Scott Dixon, to no one's surprise, gets a really good jump, but it looks like that Pato Award wants to move around Joseph Newgarden and more.
1: He's going to grab fourth from Newgarden. He's looking for third on Graham Rahal. On the outside, he's going to make it stick. Pato Award jumps to third. Further back, Felix Rosenquist. He's feeling a little aggressive. He jumps to the inside. Mark, he'll get around Alex Palou for six.
3: He snookered Alex Palou. There's no question about it. I don't think Palou expected him to make that pass, but boy, he didn't. He looked awfully strong doing it. And now Simon Pagenaud wants a piece of Alex Palou as they set up for turn number one.
1: As they roar through turn number one, Pagenaud will drift about a couple car lengths behind Alex Palou as they make their way. Man, they are fanning out. Colton Hurd is all the way below the apron. Mark, he's trying to get around Scott McLaughlin.
3: And it's clear, Nick, that they have figured out that if they can get a decent run off of turn number two and they can get to that apron, that's their still grip down there, they can make a pass.
1: No Limits, Texas, right? Here comes Marcus Ericsson. Mark, he's going to swing to the outside.
3: He is going to get McLaughlin at the entrance to turn number 10. So Ericsson lost a spot or two because of that violation on pit road, but he proves he has a fast race car tonight. Had a fast fast race car last night, Nick, until that wheel came off on pit road.
1: And that pass from Marcus Ericsson moves him into the 10th position. Here comes Pato Award, Mark, side by side with Will Power into one.
3: I think he caught him in the right place at the exit of turn number four, and he's able to make that pass stick. So vault Pato Award into P2. Now he's in pursuit of Scott Dixon. He's 0.6 seconds behind him.
1: Much like the first race of the weekend, Scott Dixon would dominate, leading 163 of 248 laps. But along with Award, another contender would emerge in the form of Joseph Newgarden. And with great final pit stops, Award and Newgarden found themselves ahead of Dixon after the final caution flag flew on lap 190 when the right rear tire fell off of Felix Rosenquist's machine. With 51 laps to go, Newgarden and Award would restart second and third behind Takuma Sato, who was working a different strategy. And if the two wanted to race away from Dixon, they'd have to dispatch of Sato quickly, and the two young guns wouldn't hesitate. Here comes Newgarden to the outside.
3: He wiggles just a little bit as he starts to go to the high side. Takuma Sato is going to stick that car to the bottom of the racetrack. It starts to wash up off of turn number one. Joseph Newgarden goes to P1. Now Pato Award is going to go after Takuma Sato. Sato went to the bottom of the racetrack, Nick. I thought he was coming to pit road.
1: Yeah, Award had to take advantage of that opportunity because Newgarden starts to check out a bit down the front straightaway. It's Newgarden by 8 car lengths. Pato Award knows he has to attack now. He gets to the inside, Mark. He'll take second away from Takuma Sato. Once clear of Sato, Newgarden and Award would set up a late race duel that saw an aggressive move by Pato with just 24 laps to go.
3: Nick Yeoman, it looks like if Pato Award is going to make a move, it appears as though he's going to do it either off of 2 or off of 4. And he is wearing the mirrors out on Joseph Newgarden's car.
1: He looked to the outside, looked to the inside, trying to get around Joseph down the backstretch. Now out of turn 4, Mark is within a car length as they set up for turn number 1. Newgarden, though, once again protects the inside.
3: Joseph kind of moves up just enough, Nick, at the entrance to turn 1 to make sure that Pato Award is not going to be bold enough to make that move to the high side.
1: Tim Cindric talked about nobody can go full rich to the end, but when is that point where they can turn it up? Here comes Pato Award. Mark, he's going to look to the outside. We've got a race for the lead with 24 to go.
3: Looks awfully strong to the high side. He got a great run off of 4, but again, he saw the color of that racetrack change into turn number 1. Nick, he had to lift to climb back into the throttle right away. Didn't lose a lot of momentum there.
1: He did. He jumped right back into the throttle. They'll snake their way down the backstretch. Now he's going to look inside, and Newgarden has to yield. Pato Award swings to the inside. Mark, with 23 laps to go, we've got a new race leader.
3: He might have set that up the lap before, Davey, because he gave Joseph the impression that he was going to look to the high side into turn number 3, but that time he looked to the lone side when he saw Joseph move up to protect that line.
4: Yeah, full send mode, because there's not a lot of grip up there, so whoever can take the low line is going to be the one that takes the grip. So you want to be there before you get to the middle of the corner. Sometimes you just don't have a choice whether to back out or send it, right?
1: With the race lead, the only concern left for Pato Award was whether he could make it to the end on fuel. And with 14 laps to go, Award's race strategist Taylor Kyle confirmed to Michael Young that the team was in good shape for a goosebump-building crescendo to the checkered flag.
5: You guys have had an amazingly quick car. Your driver has been aggressive. Do you have enough fuel to get to the end?
6: Yeah, I think so. I think we're just trying to play the game here, hold the gap to Newgarden, take care of our tires, take care of our car, and get to the end.
5: Does he have to save anything?
6: We're managing our gap right now, and that's kind of helping us save. So right now, we're looking okay.
4: Ah, goosebumps. I remember as soon as I passed Joseph, I knew that was my race. There was no way he was going to get by me because I was just fast. I knew it from the start. I knew I had a great car, so I knew if I could just get up there and save some fuel. As soon as I did that, I knew I had it in the bag. So as soon as I got by him, it was just a really enjoyable last 20 laps of just trying to be as precise as I could, and the goosebumps were building more every lap. It was a really cool feeling.
3: 6 laps to go for Pato Award, and Nick Yeoman, he's one of those guys that you and I have had the pleasure for years to cover the road to Indy along with the NTT IndyCar Series. And when he first made a splash onto the scene, we've seen it happen over the years where guys come along and they look like can't miss, but I don't think he's done anything at all to make me feel. Make us feel as though that we hyped him up too much. He is indeed the real deal.
1: Yeah, it's been a sensational ride for Pato Award, winning that Lights Championship. And you think about it, Mark, in this now one full season and now 4 races with Arrow McLaren SP, how many near misses came so close to winning a race at Road America a couple years or last year. The start of the season at Barber Motorsports Park, sat on pole, and the pit strategy just didn't work out. He has been so darn close, Mark, to that first win, and now he is 3.5 laps away from doing it here at Texas Motor Speedway.
3: Davey, obviously a solid race team with a lot of resources, and I think they showed a lot of faith in putting a driver as young as Pato Ward in the cockpit. And obviously they saw a lot of talent in this kid, and it has really paid dividends for him at the start of the season.
2: And we always wondered where Pato was going to end up, right off out of the Indy Lights, winning a couple championships, looking so strong. Had a couple opportunities in IndyCar, turned them down, actually, a few of them. One of them to be with the Andretti team, and then didn't get a ride. And we thought, man, is that the end of it for Pato Ward? But, boy, right at the right time, this McLaren team has stepped up. They found a young guy that felt that maybe even has Formula One hopes, and they could put him right in a Formula One car as well. And but right now, he's proven that he is the guy week in, week out. He's always a contender. We talk about him a lot. And he is due for a win. It looks like today's going to be his day.
3: Yeah, he doesn't have a lot more turns to pull off flawlessly to make it happen. Nick Yeoman, the white flag is in the hands of the starter. And this outstanding young talent, Pato Ward, sets sail into turn number one.
1: The lead is 1.4 seconds over Joseph Newgarden, who we've already had a first-time winner earlier this season, and Alex Palou. Here comes Pato Ward down the back straightaway. Nice and smooth, Mark Janes, for the final time through turns 3 and 4 at Texas.
3: Different drivers were dominant on this day, but the driver that was dominant when it counted, young Pato Ward. Twin checkers out. He goes to victory lane. He wins the X-Mel 375 at Texas Motor Speedway.
7: What a great run for you today. Excitement, disbelief, relief, all the emotions in one.
8: A little bit of relief. I think this lets us focus just on the rest of the championship. We got the first win out of the way. I'm going to get my Formula One test at the end of the year. I'm excited for that. But we got a job to finish this year. And, you know, I truly feel like we have a great chance to challenge for the championship. We're right up there, so we're going to continue pushing. And let's go, man. I love IndyCar racing.
7: You battled all day today. You were picking and choosing your battles to get around and make those passes. You finally got Joseph Newgarden. How difficult was it from yesterday to today?
8: It was hard, man. I knew the best chance to get by people was in the restarts. We had a few close calls, power nine in the beginning of the race. Man, there was definitely a few moments where it was very hairy. But I just kept my patience. I knew we had a very fast car. I just needed to get by them. So as soon as I had the chance, Joseph raked me so clean in the end, and we just went away with it.
7: You in 2019, we didn't know what your future was going to be. You came back to the Arrow McLaren team in 2020. Now you're in victory lane. Congratulations. Hey, Cinco de Mayo's coming up this week. It's going to be a celebration.
8: My birthday is May 6th, so this is an early birthday present for myself.
7: Congratulations, Pato.
1: The win at Texas on March 2nd, 2021 wasn't just the first career win for one of IndyCar's present-day stars, but it also marked the first victory for the mighty McLaren brand in their return to American open-wheel racing after partnering with Arrow Electronics and car owner Sam Schmidt and Rick Peterson. It was just the third time in IndyCar history that Texas Motor Speedway was the site of a first career win, as Ward joined Billy Boat and Jeff Ward, who got their first victories on the mile and a half at Texas in 1998 and 2002. As for Pato, he wouldn't have to wait very long to score his second win, as he'd be victorious a little more than a month later on the streets of Belle Isle in Detroit, and the popular Mexican driver would go on to finish third in the championship in just his second season of full-time IndyCar competition. From all of us at the IndyCar Radio Network, we hope you've enjoyed this look back at Pato Ward's first IndyCar win in the 2021 X-Mel 375 at Texas Motor Speedway. 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

0: 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Any use of material without written consent of the Indianapolis Motor Speedway is strictly prohibited. Now stay tuned for the greatest spectacle in racing. This is race day, Sunday, May 25th, 1975. The place, the world's greatest race course, the Indianapolis Motor Speedway, scene of the running of the 59th annual 500-mile race. This is the day of the year when racing fans everywhere feel their pulses rev faster in anticipation of the call of Speedway owner Tony Holman for the gentlemen who race to start their engines. The temperature right now in the high 70s, the day is clear, the Indiana sky is blue, and the next 40 minutes will build into a crescendo, and the best in the land in racing machines will be sent off on a 200-lap, 500-mile journey with a checkered flag and a purse of over $1 million waiting at the end. This is Indianapolis, the climax of a lifetime of hope and dreams, sacrifice and work and despair. For many, up through the ranks of the dirt tracks, jalopies, modified, stockers, sprints, and on to the mecca of Indianapolis today. And this morning, right now, 33 proud men are here, beneath us, in a track ablaze with color, spread out from row 1 through row 11 in a kaleidoscope of shapes and sizes. The drivers are pacing about, anxious to be strapped in, talking with well-wishers, secretly anxious to be alone, with their thoughts and on their way soon. This is Sid Collins, serving you once again as the voice of the 500. We're located here in the Master Control Tower, high above the start-finish line at a stone, glass, and steel edifice, set to beam the sounds of Indianapolis to more than 100 million persons hearing us around the world on more than 1,200 radio stations. We're being carried today by the American Forces Radio and Television Service to Europe, Central and South America, to the Middle East, Thailand, Japan, even Antarctica. Everywhere on Earth, English is spoken, and also translations into foreign languages. The average speed for the starting field is 185.057 miles per hour, almost 3 miles an hour up over last year. A.J. Foyt of Houston, Texas, is on the pole at 193.976. This is the second straight year for Foyt to run fastest during qualifying, and the fourth time overall he's held down the pole spot. He also won it in 1965 and 69, as well as last year. Only Rex Mays ever won the pole four times. Mays didn't win the 500, and Foyt has never won it from the pole. But AJ's victories in 1961, 64, and 67 place him today in contention to do what no other man has ever done, win Indianapolis four times. Other three-time winners were Louis Meyer, Maury Rose, and Wilbur Shaw. Foyt also holds many other distinctions. In terms of longevity, his record of 18 consecutive starts makes him the all-time leader in that department, and there are two more records he might break today. The most miles driven in 500 competition were chalked up by Cliff Bergier with 6,142 and a half. If Foyt goes 70 laps, he will equal Cliff Bergier. And in lap prize money won for leading the race, Foyt can pass Pennelly Jones' mark if he, Foyt, leads the pack on 67 trips around the oval. Parnelli took home $75,050 in lap prize money. For the first time ever, there are all former winners making up the front row. Next to Foyt in his Gilmore special is Gordon Johncock in the Sinmass Wildcat, qualifying at 191.652. Gordy took home the marbles in the rain-soaked, shortened 1973 race at 133 laps. And rounding out row one is the national driving king for USAC and the 68 winner here, Bobby Unser, in the Jorgensen Eagle. Now to allow you to meet our fine group of experienced broadcasters to acquaint yourself with their voices and their identity and where they are today, we'll switch around this 2.5-mile oval. This also permits our technical crew to double-check any malfunctions prior to the race itself. First, we go to a photographer's stand high atop turn one. This man gets the first head-on look at the cars as they roar into the turn after being let loose. He also sees the competition re-enter the racing surface after each pit stop. Plenty of action to report from this position, and the veteran to handle it all is with us today for the 10th time, Ron Carroll. Good morning, Ron.
1: Thank you very much, Sid, and a good morning to you. A great day it is here in Turn 1, a light breeze, and these stands are just about full already. And, you know, each year when the magic month of May comes to an end and a new 500 champion is crowned, I always think, you know, this was the most exciting and colorful race ever. And yet as I sit here today, high above the stands in Turn 1, and look out over this vast crowd awaiting the green flag to drop, I already know this will be the race to remember. Six former winners in the field, three in that front row, as you described it a moment ago. A.J. Foyt gunning for that fourth win. I can hardly wait for this 500 to get going. Sid, back to you in the Master Control Tower.
0: Thank you, Ron. Great job to kick us off around the track. Now down the short straight, 660 feet, is a 14-year veteran of the crew, high on the roof of the VIP suites overlooking Turn 2. Howdy Bell.
2: Thank you, Sid. An exciting day we're looking forward to having right here on the roof of this concrete and steel building here where the VIPs reside during this great race. This building is located on the outside edge of the track, Sid, and we're about three-fourths of the way through the second turn, just at nearly at the head of the backstretch. And from our vantage point, we can see these cars as they come out of the first turn, into the short chute, through this quarter of a mile long second turn, and then clear up the backstretch, and then the turn is banked 9 degrees and 12 minutes. And from our position about 40 feet above the track, we do sincerely have one of the most exciting positions from which to broadcast this race. And the crowd over here in Turn 2 is one of the largest I've seen in several years, very honestly. Back to you in the tower.
0: All right, Howdy. This is the second year for our broadcaster on the back straightaway. All was serene last year at that spot. Let's hope that things run just as safely today. Overlooking a portion of this 3,300-foot stretch is Jerry Baker.
3: Sid, I'll tell you one thing. The heart pumps just as hard the second time around as it does in your rookie trip. And from our backstretch vantage point, we have a panoramic view of the 3,300 feet of gleaming black asphalt, whereupon the 33 drivers who make up today's field will hit their all-out top speeds of well in excess of 200 miles per hour. We're about halfway down the straightaway, and from here we have the thrill of watching the men in charge of those expensive showcases charge low out of the second turn, swing up high only inches from that outside wall, and then set their sights on that number three corner about a half a mile away. And for anyone, Sid, who enjoys pure speed, then this backstretch is indeed the place to be, and that will be our location for the remainder of this exciting afternoon. And back to you.
0: Jerry, thank you very much. We'll continue our swing around in just a moment. Now stay tuned for the greatest spectacle in racing. Now we'll continue around the track, and gentlemen, let's pick up our speed and shorten up our description. We're having a lot of action here on the track to describe as well, but we want to hear from you too. After 8 years in the back stretch, we moved Doug Zink to Turn 3 last year. He's not overly enthusiastic about high places, but he's way up there again today for the second year. Top of stand, overlooking the number three turn, a veteran of this, his 10th race with us, is Doug Zink.
4: And thank you, and good morning from Turn 3, Sid. Actually, we're in a new position this year. We're situated in the photo stand, a little deeper into the turn. We're right on the outside wall, about 20 feet above the track. The choice spots across from us in the infield were taken quickly this morning when the gates opened. The bleachers now around us are near capacity. It's a super day. We're looking forward to a great race. Sid?
0: Thank you, Doug. Now we head across the chute between turns 3 and 4 and look upwards. He has a bird's eye view of the number 4 turn and the pit entrance, and this gentleman's become another network tradition. The familiar voice of Jim Shelton celebrating his 26 years speaking to you from this vantage point today. Come in, Jimmy.
5: Sid, my thanks to you, and hi from the hot spot of the big track. We say hot spot because more drivers have found trouble in this number 4 turn in the past few years than any other location. We hope things will be more to the driver's liking up here today. And to voice the opinion of most people, let's hope and pray for a good race, but a safe race. Now back to Sid.
0: All right, Jim, as we roar out of turn 4, the cars may zoom forward down the main stretch or move to their left and into the pits. 5 men will be somewhere in the pits to greet them. Assigned to the northernmost point with a stationary microphone connection, as well as a wireless roving Motorola apparatus today if needed, is a second-year member of the team, Paul Page.
6: And Sid, I think Jerry Baker is entirely correct. In fact, I think it gets more exciting each year here at Indianapolis. It is a hot day. The crowd mostly has dressed somewhat sparsely, and we see a lot of suntan lotion going on noses and foreheads. Every now and then, though, here in the North Pits, they are refreshed by a cool breeze. Let's hope they are refreshed with a cool and safe race.
0: Moving southward, a real expert has done a stellar job always, every single year for us. This being his lucky 13th is Chuck Marlowe.
7: Well, thank you, Sid, very kindly. I have 14 cars in which I have to keep my eye, ranging all the way from Jimmy Carruthers to my left, or to the south of the track, all the way to Larry McCoy, number 63, to the north. And it's in the pits, of course, where the race can be won or lost. We'll try to keep the crowd and the fans around the world alerted to just how quickly these crews perform their tasks and keep you posted on any changes that take place in these pits. Now back to you, Sid.
0: Thank you, Chuck. Now progressing another step to the man with us today for the 24th straight time. As always, he'll present Tony Holman to start the race, and he'll keep moving all day long. Come in, Luke Walton.
8: Sid, our principal milieu is in the middle pit area, where we have the cars of Lloyd Ruby, Mario Andretti, Al Unser, Wally Dallenbach, Gordon Johncock, and some more, and we'll keep you posted on what happens along this pit area here.
0: Now with a remote microphone, so you might be mobile enough to move rapidly to the infield hospital if necessary, or to the garage area, he will start the day as a pit observer, this year being his sixth time with us, Bob Forbes.
9: Very good morning to you, Sid. Right now I'm standing at the exit of the pit, and right now it's very quiet, but a very short time from now, it'll be a very busy afternoon here in the pits. Now back to you in the tower.
0: Now we wind up in the extreme south pit area. Lou Palmer has this location, as well as moving to Victory Lane at the end of the race to interview the winner. This is hard to believe, but the 18th year on the network for Lou. Come in.
10: That is hard to believe. And right now, it's hard to believe we are almost through with these days in May leading to this Indianapolis 500. Drivers approaching cars and not yet seated. The buckling up process will begin shortly. Tensions being relieved as we look out just across the pit line to those ready to get in and go on a hard day's competition. We look forward to it, to watching them, and to reporting to you, Sid.
0: Thank you very much, Lou. And as always, we'll look forward to the end of the race, a safe one, and your comments with the winner in Victory Lane. We'll be back to continue with our staff in just a moment. You've heard from our remote broadcasters. Here alongside me in the tower are John DeCamp with 12 years as chief statistician, Bill Fleetemeyer's 17 years, and Bill Lamb, 14 years as our scorers. Donald Davidson, our walking, talking computer, for his 11th year with us. My fine producer, Jack Morrow, this for the sixth time. Without question, this must be the most experienced team in broadcasting history, and I personally thank every member of our staff for their dedication each year to sending the sounds of Indianapolis around the world. The technical supervisor switching to all points is Tom Alibrandi, our chief engineer Russ Arnold, and our network director is Elmer George. And this is Ted Harding's 21st year with the statistics. John Fugate back for the seventh time with us today. And to my right, our race driver authority, my strong right arm and friend, Freddie Agabation, who drove in 11 straight 500s here. He sat on the front row three times. One of those was the pole spot back in 1952 in a diesel car. Fred will analyze the race for us, give expert comments from the driver's viewpoint, and he joins us again today through the cooperation of the Public Relations Division of the Champion Spark Plug Company and their Highway Safety Program. Good morning, Fred, and welcome to our 10th anniversary together.
11: Thank you, Sid, and good morning. I'm looking with great anticipation for possibly a new record for this race, despite the pit stops that the men are going to have to make. We're going to have to make about 9 of them, yet I look forward to a safe, fine record race.
0: We're going to move along now, Fred, and we'll be having plenty of time to chance to talk throughout the day and give the starting lineup for the benefit of those who do not have it listed in publications in their territory. I'll list it by first row, car number, driver's name, hometown, engine, and chassis, and then we'll be back with more of the color because it keeps on building until Tony Holman says, gentlemen, start your engines. That's the first climax, and we continue with more and more super high moments of the day, and we trust, again, a good, safe race. First row, car number 14, driver A.J. Foyt Jr. of Houston, Texas. The Gilmore Racing Team, a Coyote Foyt engine, and his pole speed 193.976 miles an hour. Number 20, Gordon Johncock, Phoenix, Arizona, Sinmast Wildcat, a Wildcat, and an SGD, or a Sparks Goose and Drake, or DGS if you like, for the engine. Number 48, Bobby Unser, Albuquerque, New Mexico. Jorgensen Eagle is the car name. It's an Eagle and an Offie. Row 2, number 68, Tom Sneva, Spokane, Washington. Norton Spirit, McLaren, Offie. Number 12, Mike Mosley, Fallbrook, California. Sugar Ripe Prune Special, Eagle and an Offie. And number 7, Lloyd Ruby, Wichita Falls, Texas, the Allied Polymer McLaren, a McLaren and an off the engine. Row 3, car number 2. Last year's winner, Johnny Rutherford, Fort Worth, Texas. Gatorade McLaren. McLaren, Offie. Number 6, Bill Vukovic, Fresno, California. Cobra Tire, Eagle, and an Offie. Number 77, Salt Walther, Dayton, Ohio. Dayton Walther Special, a McLaren, and an Offie. Row 4, number 78, Jimmy Carruthers, Anaheim, California. Alex Food Special, Eagle, Offie. Number 4, Al Unser, Albuquerque, New Mexico. Viceroy Eagle, Eagle, and an Offie. And rounding out row 4, number 93, Johnny Parsons, Indianapolis, Indiana, Airway WNAP Buzzard, Eagle, and an Offie. We'll pick up with the fifth row in just 60 seconds. Now stay tuned for the greatest spectacle in racing. We're continuing now from Indianapolis with the starting lineup for today's 500. We're starting off the fifth row, car number 16, Bobby Allison, Hueytown, Alabama. The CAM2, CAM2 Motor Oil Special, a McLaren, an Offie. Number 73, Jerry Grant, Irvine, California. Spirit of Orange County, Eagle, an Offie. Number 83, the fastest qualifying rookie, Bill Pewterbaugh, Indianapolis. McNamara, DIA Special, an Eagle, and an Offie. Row 6, number 89, John Martin, Irvine, California. The unsponsored special, McLaren, and an Offie. Number 24, Bentley Warren, West Gloucester, Massachusetts. 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Number 11, Dwayne Carter, Poncho Carter, Jr., Brownsburg.

0: seen Roger McCluskey, Tucson, Arizona, Silver Floss Sauerkraut Special, Rocket, and an Offie. Number 33, Bob Harkey, Indianapolis, Indiana, Dayton Walther Special, McLaren, and an Offie. Number 97, George Snyder, Bakersfield, California, Leader Card Lodestar, Eagle, and an Offie. Ninth row, number 36, Sammy Sessions, Nashville, Michigan, Commander Motorhome Special, an Eagle, and an Offie. Number 19, rookie Sheldon Kinzer, Bloomington, Indiana, the Spirit of Indiana, Kingfish, Offie. Rounding out row 9, number 21, former winner Mario Andretti, Nazareth, Pennsylvania, Viceroy Eagle, Eagle, and an Offie. Row 10, number 63, rookie Larry McCoy, Langhorne, Pennsylvania, Surefine Food Special, Rascar, Offie. Number 98, Steve Krizoloff, Parsippany, New Jersey, Leader Card Lodestar, Eagle, and Offie. Number 44, Dick Simon, Sandy, Utah, Bruce Kogel Ford, Eagle, and a Foyt. The 11th row, number 94, Mike Hiss, Tustin, California, Airway WNAP Buzzard, Finley, and an Offie. Number 58, rookie Eldon Rasmussen of Indianapolis, formerly of Canada. Rasmussen Racing Products was the name of his car, but he found a friend in the Anacomp Wild Rose Special, and that's the name of the car now, the Wild Rose being the official flower of his home country, a Rascar and a Foyt. And rounding out the field, number 17, Tom Bigelow, Whitewater, Wisconsin, Bryant Heating and Cooling Special, Volstead, and an Offie. This is Sid Collins back in the Master Control Tower at Indianapolis, Indiana, with the build-up prior to the start of the running of the 59th Annual 500-Mile Race. In a special ceremony here a few moments ago, Historic Landmarks Foundation of Indiana presented Anton Holman Jr. with a plaque to commemorate the Speedway being listed on the National Register of Historic Places in the United States. His honor was given the Speedway by the U.S. Department of the Interior, National Park Service, and now identifies the Speedway as a National Historic Landmark. In the ceremony were Mr. Roy McLaughlin, Chairman of the Historic Landmarks Foundation, John R. Walsh, President, Historic Landmarks Foundation of Indiana, and also this year President of the 500 Festival, our Senators Vance Hartke and Birch Bayh, several congressmen, and this award will be on permanent display outside the new Speedway Museum on the grounds of the Indianapolis Motor Speedway. And out of the starting line, alongside the Buick Century Pace Car, it's a coupe this year with a specially designed top, permitting removal of the roof panels. The color combination is white with red and blue striping. The pace car configuration completed by Hearst Performance. And now, here is Luke Walton.
1: Here at the pace car now with Tony Hullman and James Garner. Jim, I know you've had plenty of practice with a pace car and driving other cars in races. Which is more difficult, driving the pace car or doing the Rockford Files?
2: Well, I don't know. I think probably doing the Rockford Files is a little easier because you just don't drive the pace car every day, and the last minute here at Indianapolis is one of the most exciting moments in sports history. So, I don't know. I think doing the Rockford Files is a little easier.
1: Now, Tony, that was a beautiful start last year. Do you have that plan blueprinted?
3: Yes, we have, and we're going to try to keep the rows of race cars three abreast on the back stretch and also as close together as we can that's safe.
1: Thank you, gentlemen, and have a good, clean start.
0: Buick's also the official car for all the 500 festival activities, and the GMC trucks are being used by members of the Track Safety Patrol and their firefighting crews as well. Well, Luke was on hand for that interview with Tony and Jim Garner. We're looking forward to a great start. Jim Garner was chosen to be the pace car driver this year, and he has been participating in sports car driving himself for many, many years. Now the Purdue University Marching Band is playing directly beneath the Master Control Tower as the preliminary signal bombs begin to erupt in the background. We'll be hearing plenty of those as time goes on. There are 16 Eagles in the field, one Coyote, two Wildcats, seven McLarens, two Kingfish, one Rocket, two Rascar, one Finley, and one Volstead. Champion Spark Plug is equipped with 29 cars. LG has four. Now we have the playing of our national anthem.

0: Purdue University, home of the astronauts. At least a great number of them graduated from there. We've had a lot of them here on the scene at the Speedway, and possibly some might even be here today quietly in the crowd. Years gone by, they've been up here in the tower with us, and some in the actual pits of the participants. Many celebrities here today. Our 500 Festival Queen, Kathy Ball, and her court, Howard Calloway, the Secretary of the Army, is here. Goodyear in Akron, Ohio, and they're equipping all 33 of the cars today. Mr. Charles Pilliard, Chairman, President Gerstenmaier, Bob Lane, John Kelly, George Lennox, George Elgis, General Manager of Buick, Vice President of General Motors, Los Angeles, Jack McFarland, Paul Sykenoff, Linda Vaughn, James Garner, of course, Jackie Cooper, rider Jim Murray, Jimmy the Greek Snyder is here, Ed Nelson. Now we're having the invocation.
1: And our children's children, ever fashion us into a people who will forever keep a hand over the heart, courage in the spirit, goodness in the soul, and brains in the head. Again, we implore thee to guard and protect and watch over all this day. Amen.
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0: Invocation, because it is Sunday here in Indianapolis, being given by Reverend Ray Montgomery, the Speedway Christian Church. And we do not have interviews in the broadcast booth, but it's my honor to make an exception this morning because the Senator from Arizona, Barry Goldwater, is here and a great race fan. You've been so helpful to our sport. I want you to talk to the people listening around the world on 1,200 radio stations this morning, sir.
3: Well, it's a real thrill to be back here. I just saw my old friend Pete DiPaolo, who gave me my first ride around this track about 40 years ago and scared to live in you-know-what on me. And I've been coming back. First race was 1932, and just during the war, I missed them. But it's a real thrill to get back here. And to me, this part of the program, the colors and the anthem and all that is the pretty part. Just so, Pete, you're not going to sing Carry Me Back to Indiana.
4: No, I promise Sally I wouldn't.
0: We're going to save Pete for another part a little bit later. Thank you very much, sir.
3: Oh, it's a real pleasure.
0: Senator Barry Goldwater, himself a member of the military, distinguished pilot, and now we're having Taps being played by the combined U.S. Forces Color Guard to honor America's war heroes.

Now the moment when everyone becomes a Hoosier, we feel. Every Hoosier heart, no matter where you may be around the world, beating more proudly, and certainly everyone else becoming at least part Hoosier for a few moments every year. As our sky here shortly will look like a rainbow, as the 10,000 vari-colored balloons will soar into the brilliant Indiana sky as they're released from a giant tent where they've been stored overnight. And we can feel the vibrations in the air as in just a few moments Tony Helmer will step forward for the call to start the race cars on their way. We can feel it here, and every year we do it, we feel it even more instead of less. We're set now to have the rendition of Back Home Again in Indiana, sung by Jim Nabors. Victory Lane, not many yards away from where the band is now starting the day, and it will end in Victory Lane beneath us.

0: Peter DiPaolo is seated alongside me, and he said,
1: just
0: Jim isn't going to sing it, he will sing it. He sang it himself a few years ago. Over 4,600 press and media people are covering this race today from all over the world. And over $2 million worth of brilliantly colored and finely tuned equipment are now sitting on the racetrack in a few moments, straining at the leash, anxious to start their trip of 500 miles. And now we'll have the singing by Jim Nabors of Back Home Again in Indiana.

0: Beautifully done this morning by Jim Nabors. Our favorite song, Back Home Again in Indiana. Now to the starting line to Luke Walton. Luke, pick it up, please.
1: We're ready for the run for the million. A multi-million dollar field of the world's greatest racing cars competing for $1 million purse. The 33 visiting celebrities have toured the track in the 33 pace car replicas. 33 bands have paraded on the 2.5 mile oval. 33,000 kaleidoscopic balloons have been released to the Hoosier skies. And 33 true grit titans are poised, perhaps, with an accelerated pulse. We're in the pace car, which will be driven by television's James Garner. Jim Rathman, 1960 winner, will operate the two-way radio. The temperature is rising, and this could parallel the 1953 race, the hottest 500 in history, when one pit crew man fried an egg on the pit floor. There was to be, or rumors to such an extent, that there would be new wheels on one car in this race. Now, one man will dissolve this picture, and he is Tony Holman.
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3: And to the cheers of over 300,000 fans, the engines are started along the main stretch. The pit crew signaling that everything is okay all up and down the 11 rows of bridge. And in just a moment, Jim Garner will pull away in the pace car. This is Tom Carnegie, hoping along with you for a great race, a safe race, and may God guide our famous competitors here today. On the pole is A.J. Foyt.
0: The handsome Buick Century pace car now pulling away to lead the pack for this 59th running of the Indianapolis 500-mile race. The Buick Speedway relationship dating back to August 1909, when Louis Chevrolet and Bob Berman both drove Buick cars to victories here prior to the first 500 in 1911. Buick also paced this classic in 1939 and in 1959. This is the first of two laps prior to the actual start, and next to me is the man who helped put the roar into the roaring 20s, the golden age of sport, the gentleman who won the Indianapolis 500 50 years ago, almost today, on May 30, Pete DiPaolo. Pete, the recollection of that day as we sit here together must bring a tear to your eye and a lump to your throat.
4: Sid, as I sit here looking down there, I can go back 50 years when I was in the middle of the front row, and just with that thought, my heart palpitates to its highest peak. It is beautiful to be here, and I'm sure that what I did 50 years ago, I added my little part towards the great knowledge which these boys have gained on this 2.5 mile Indianapolis Speedway.
0: Pete DiPaolo, when you see this tremendous crowd here today, and it looks to me like the biggest one we've ever had, over 300,000, how many people did they say were here in 1925 to watch you win?
4: They say 185,000. I saw that in one little squib, but I thought it was around 100. And, of course, that to us looked like a million in those days.
0: You were the first man to top 100 miles an hour for 500 miles, a record that stood for 7 years. Does that seem fast to you now?
4: Well, not now. Of course, when I set that record, if anyone would have asked me, do you think they'll ever go 200 miles an hour, I'd say you better go see a psychiatrist. But now, of course, they're doing that coming down the home straights, and it's just beautiful for me to be up here and watch them, Sid.
0: You must have a special feeling right now because a couple of years ago you were here on our broadcast as a guest, and you said, Sid, I want to be here for my 50th anniversary of my victory. Now you're here. You're being heard all around the world right now by 100 million people, and I'm thrilled to share the moment with you, Pete.
4: Sid, I was so happy this morning. I drove the Duesenberg, an exhibition lap that I drove in 1930, and my wife Sally was my riding mechanic. She did a good job too, and we got the biggest thrill to see all these people. Just great.
0: And you were the grand marshal of the festival parade yesterday. It's been a big month for you, hasn't it?
4: Right, and of course being the grand marshal was a great honor, And even the festival, the parade, had 500,000 people, practically.
5: Pete, when you think about the other great stars who ran with you, and I have just a second, Jack Dempsey, I mean, ran racing, but Babe Ruth and the other Red Grange who were there playing in their sport, you're the one who's still selling his sport so much. And we will certainly wish you all the luck in the world in the future.
4: Thank you, Sid Collins.
5: Pete DiPaolo, racing's goodwill ambassador, today enjoying one of the finer milestones in his entire life. And now as the race cars, headed by the pace car, comes down for the actual pace lap, things look in beautiful alignment right now with Jim Carter at the wheel, Tony Holman riding in the car into turn one, heading for position one. Here is Ron Carroll.
6: And thank you, Sid, and what a spectacle this is. Three great champions lead the field. 14 years ago, pole sitter A.J. Foyt won this race. He carries number 14 on that beautiful sunset orange car today. Then the brilliant red number 20 of Gordy Johncock. Outside of the sky blue, Jorgensen Eagle Bobby Hunter. In row two, Tom Steva, Mike Mosley. And on the outside, one of the all-time favorites, Lloyd Ruby. Now they're over in turn two, and here's Howdy Bill.
7: Thank you, Rod, and we can see the field as they start into the first two. The second row all lined up very beautifully, of course. In the third row, we see the green, orange, and white car of last year's winner, Johnny Rutherford, Bill Vukovich, and Saul Walter. In row four, Jimmy Carruthers. The red and white car of two-time winner Al Unser and Johnny Parsons. And row five shows the stock car great Bobby Allison, Jerry Grant's orange machine, this year's fastest rookie Bill Puterbaugh. And the field should be up to Jerry Baker in the backstretch.
8: Howdy, I have him, and you can hear him in the background as he begins to wind those engines up to racing speeds and display a sound, smell, and cut of the likes of which there is no equal. In the fifth row, you had them all lined up beautifully, and back in sixth, John Martin, Bentley Warren, Pancho Carter, the youngest driver in the race, sitting side by side. There's Gary Bettenhouse and Jerry Carl and Wally Dolan back in the seventh row. Roger McCluskey and Bob Harkey and George Snyder side by side in number eight as they go into turn three, and Doug Zink can see them now.
9: And they're moving into turn three right now, beginning to pick up the pace just a little bit. The field in excellent order, the first row, second row, as they move past us here. All 11 rows in good order as they get over toward turn number four. Now, here's Jim Shelton.
7: All right, Doug Zink. Three greats look great here on number four. The front line of Foyt, Johncock, and Unser look like they have the start under control. They look good. Hope you're ready for a Super 500 and to call the start if Tom Bedford releases them. Our chief announcer, Sid Collins.
5: 33 powerful racing machines are straining to be let loose as they leave turn four and head down the main straightaway. Now, here they come for the world's fastest flying start. We're watching Pat Vidan. The green flag is out, and the 1975 Indianapolis 500 mile race is on. Turn one, Ron Carroll.
6: All right, Sid, and it's going to be Gordon Johncock taking the lead. A.J. Foyt right behind him. Bobby Unser, then Lloyd Ruby in turn two. Howdy Bill.
7: Yep, it is Gordon Johncock. A.J. Foyt in second spot. Bobby Unser in third. Then it's Lloyd Ruby, Tom Steva, and there's Johnny Rutherford. And now to Jerry.
8: And Gordon Johncock spreads out the lead, Foyt behind him, and Bobby Unser right behind him as they go into number three, and Doug Zink can see him now.
9: Here's Gordon Johncock in the bright red number 20, moving through turn number three, then A.J. Foyt second, they're in the four, here's Jim Shelton.
7: And it's Johncock by a good margin. Foyt is second, and here to call the first time around is Sid Collins.
5: Big battle between chief mechanic Joy Bignotti with Gordy Johncock's car, followed by A.J. Foyt, followed by Bobby Unser, Lloyd Ruby, and Johnny Rutherford. Pick it up, Ron.
6: All right, Gordon's biased, and we kind of suspected that Sid Mass car might get out there. Foyt's still behind you, and then Unser. Howdy.
7: Yes, Johncock, 100 yards ahead of Foyt in second spot. Then in the third place under, Rutherford. Then it's Ruby, and then it's Tom Steva to Jerry.
8: Johnny Rutherford has moved up into that number four spot. He's putting pressure on Bobby Unser, but it's still Gordy Johncock way out in front as Doug Zink handles him out of number three.
9: Gordon Johncock, A.J. Foyt, Bobby Unser, then Johnny Rutherford. They're over at turn number four. Here's Jim Shelton.
7: All right, it's still Johncock, and he seems like he's lengthening out this long haul down the home stretch. Sid, what does it look like?
5: Johncock has a comfortable edge, pulling away slightly from A.J. Foyt. And now in the north pit in front of Chuck Marlowe, Salt Walther has made a pit stop. Chuck?
10: Yes, he has, Sid. He's out his way. Just complete the two laps down about 150 feet from me. They're working over the back of the car. Seems to be smoke pouring off something on the back of the car. Could be an oil system leak. We have no idea of knowing from here. But Salt Walther, car number 77, definitely in trouble right now in the pits. Back to you.
5: He's completed one or two laps. In his first two races here, he completed none, went 141 last year. They should be about to turn three. Pick it up, Doug.
9: And Johncock just moving through turn three. Foyt right behind him. They're over to turn four now, Sid.
7: All right, here in four, it's still Johncock, and he is still lengthening out ahead of Foyt. But Foyt is just waiting and seeing. And now here's him.
5: Gordy Johncock out for an easy Sunday afternoon ride so far, but of course this race is just 3 laps old. Run. Pick it up on one.
6: All right, Sid. Gordon still leading. And, hey, we've been looking for that number 11 car, Dwayne Carter, Poncho Carter Jr., who had the crash in Carburation Day. And, say, he looks real great out there, Sid.
5: Jerry Baker, they should be in front of you.
8: And just as you send it back here, Gordon Johncock goes flying by. Ron Carroll mentioned Poncho Carter. He is on the move. Teammates Lloyd Ruby and Johnny Rutherford are neck and neck as they go into number 3.
9: And there's Johncock, here comes Foyt, then Bobby Unser, then Rutherford, then car number 7, Lloyd Ruby. They're over to turn number 4, Jim Shelton.
7: Okay, everybody up here wonders if Johncock can keep that pace up. It's a blistering pace. Foyt is just waiting right behind him, however, and perhaps got a little closer to Johncock that time. Now back to Sid.
5: Johncock goes by, Foyt picking up a few yards. Bobby Unser and Johnny Rutherford in that order were having the glasses on. Salt Walther is doing the pits. He has his helmet on. He's still seated in the car, so he's not getting out and giving up the day, but he's sitting there and they're having a lot of trouble trying to diagnose what the problem is. They should be back about coming into turn 3 once again. Doug Zink.
9: Thank you, Sid. They're just now getting ready to approach turn number 3. Here comes the bright iridescent red of Gordon Johncock, number 20, and then back about 100 feet, A.J. Foyt and his bright red machine, then Bobby Unser, then Johnny Rutherford. They're over to 4. Here's Jim Shelton.
7: All right, Doug. And Foyt has gained another few yards on Johncock, but it's still the same Johncock. And Foyt and Unser, and here's Sid.
5: Wally Dallenbach, who started in 21st position, is now running 10th. So again, the preparation by George Bignotti, which we'll be talking about a great deal today, I'm sure, is showing itself rapidly in this race, with the two cars moving up, with Gordy Johncock in the lead and the other car for the Wildcat Sinmas team running 10th. We'll be watching Mario Andretti and see where he's coming up to. Mario started on the outside of row number 9. We'll be back now in just a moment. Now stay tuned for the greatest spectacle in racing. Have the rundown here for the first lap. Do not have a speed handed to us as yet. It seems it takes a little while before we get these under control from the timers and scorers floor each year, but then they do a fine job and give it to us eventually. Salt Walther is still in the pits. We'll be down to Chuck Marlowe in just a moment to see what the problem is down there. But after the first lap, the leader was car number 20. Gordy Johncock was first. Number 14, A.J. Foyt, second. Number 48, Bobby Unser, third. Number 7, Lloyd Ruby, fourth. Number 2, Rutherford, fifth. 68, Tom Sneva, 6th. Number 6, Vukovic, 7th. Number 12, Mosley, 8th. 93, Parsons, 9th. And number 4, Al Unser, was 10th. Mario Andretti has moved up from 27th to 17th, and Dallenbach is now running in 5th position. Tremendous moves by both of those fine chargers who started further back in the field. We'll have the speed for the first lap and the 2.5 laps and get you up to date on all of your charts momentarily. Car number 24, Bentley Warren, the bottom half special in the pits and out again. And Chuck Marlowe apparently has something for us as another car is coming into the pit. Number 7, Lloyd Ruby coming in, the Allied Polymer special. And he's coming in very, very slowly indeed. Chuck, come in.
10: Hello, Sid. Yes. Just as Ruby came past us, a big burst of blue smoke out the back of his car. We also have Larry McCoy, who was smoking the last lap around. He has come into the pits. Bentley Warren, number 24, has been in and out. Another car is coming in right now. Car number 73, Cherry Grant. He's coming into the pits right in front of us now. His crew is waiting. They're making a tire change. They evidently feel the compound they've been running on is not right for the temperature of the track today. They are refueling the car. It looks like a routine pit stop. A lot of fuel gushing out of the overflow now. Looking at the tires, no tires, they say? No, now they're talking to Grant. Grant raises his head. They turn the engine off. They turn the engine off. And so there's trouble in the pit of car number 73. Back to you, Sid.
5: All right, thank you very much, Chuck. After 2 laps, the leaders were number 20, Gordy Johncock first, 14, Foyt second, 48, Bobby Unser third, 2, Rutherford fourth, and 7, Lloyd Ruby was running 5th after 2 laps. Number 68, Sneva was 6th. Number 6, Vukovic, 7th. 12, Mosley, 8th. 93, Parsons, 9th. And number 4, Al Unser, was running 10th. And I'll have the speeds for you as they're handed to me. So bear with us. Things running smoothly on the track. We've completed 10 laps at this time. And we're still having a slow pit stop here with the Allied Polymer Special McLaren of Lloyd Ruby's. Only two non-starting drivers, Lee Koonsman and Rick Muther, are registered to drive relief today. So if the heat is such that we need relief drivers, it'll have to be done by starting drivers after their own cars have been eliminated. There are no alternate starters because all 33 cars in the lineup were presented at the starting line. That included Pancho Carter's car, number 11, rebuilt since he wrecked it in carburation tests here on Thursday. So if any of the 33 had been unable to get started in the parade or face laps, it would have been left behind and pushed off the track. Now we have a change of lead, and A.J. Foyt has taken the lead. So John DeCamp, if you can give us a rundown, we have another pit stop, and we're going to have lots of them today, apparently, from the is starting out. Salt Walther back in the pit once again. Here's John DeCamp with the standings and the lap on which A.J. Foyt took the lead from Gordy Johncock.
11: Said when Foyt took over, Johncock in car number 20 dropped back to second place. Bobby Unser in car number 48 was in third spot. Car 2, Johnny Rutherford in fourth. And car 40, Wally Dallenbach running in fifth. After him, car number 6, Billy Vukovich. Car 68, Tom Sneva. Car 93, Johnny Parsons, and car 4, Al Unser. That was the order on the 11th lap.
5: Gordon Johncock now slowly limping into the pit area, barely being able to make it, passing in front of Chuck Marlowe's spot, now in front of Luke Walton's, heading toward Lou Palmer. Lou, can you see him?
12: We've got him moving slow. Now, we saw an indication Gordon was going to be coming in about a half lap ago. The man in two-way communication with Gordo suddenly looked startled, something he had heard on the headphones. Gordon came in very, very slowly. They were prepared for him. They have rubber standing by. They have fueled the car, but Gordon is not yet ready to move. The fueling, a situation at the end of 12 laps, should not have been critical. Tire compound, Gordon believed he had selected the right ones for qualifying and should have had no problem of any kind. Now there is serious question as just what Gordon Johncock's problem is. They're leaning over the cockpit, talking with him, even as what Lloyd Ruby felt was his best ride here ever is being pushed back to the garage area, car number 7. A pit stop completed for Jerry Grant. He is moving on his way. They are still now talking with Gordon Johncock in the cockpit of the car. Keep your eyes on him. He's not ready to move yet, Sid.
5: We're watching him. Thank you, Lou, very much. Chuck Marlowe again.
10: Yes, the information on Johncock, he was power off when he came past us. That's some 500 feet from where Lou Palmer was able to see him. So there definitely is something mechanically wrong. Back to you, Sid.
5: Right now, car number 63, Larry McCoy, the Sure Fine Food Special, making a pit stop and moving back out of the track once again. Number 68, Tom Sneva in the pits, and number 33, Bob Harkey as well. Freddie, why do you think we're having so many pit stops so rapidly here? They couldn't have that much heat this early in the race, could they?
13: Well, yes, they can, Sid. First of all, this is a red-hot day, and I think maybe Gordon Johncock, as well as several of the other cars, have dropped out with either burned valves or burned pistons because of the temperature. And running them lean, you would run into a lean condition, creating a greater amount of temperature over the piston and valves. However, as far as some of the other stops are concerned, like Stevens, for example, is merely a change of right-hand side tires, not a fuel up as such. The right side tires on the car is being changed basically because of the three different hardnesses in compound. Some of them preferred to start the race with soft rubber, and I'm sure Mr. Foyt is right with the hard rubber he's running.
5: Out of the center pit, here's Luke Walton. Luke, can you hear me? We're not catching Luke. Both Salt Walther and Bob Harkey are back out of the pits and the racetrack once again after four laps then. To get your charts up today, it was number 20, Johncock the leader, 14, Foyt second, 48, Unser, Bobby Unser third, 2, Rutherford fourth, and 7, Ruby was running fifth. Number 68, Sneva was sixth, 6, Vukovic was seventh, 93, Parsons eighth, number 12, Mosley ninth, and number 40, Dallenbach was running 10th, and the leader's speed after the first lap now, was 180.796. We have not had a new record as yet. 180.796 for one lap. The old record held last year by Wally Dallenbach at 184.011 miles an hour. Lloyd Ruby is with Luke Walton in the center pit, but we can't seem to contact him. Let's try once again. Can you hear us, Luke?
14: I can hear you now.
5: All right. Go ahead. Go ahead, Luke, if you can hear us. No go.
0: All right, we're having another pit stop down here by this Dayton Walther team. He's coming in again. So Salt Walther, who's at home on a racetrack and also on salt water, and the only one who rides in boats as well as in cars, is now getting out of the car, and he's pushing his hands down and saying, to heck with it, or something like that, and rapidly walking away, and he looks quite disgusted and quite angry at the turn of fate that allowed his car to be out of the race and Bob Harkey, his teammate, to still be running. After two laps, the leader's speed was 183.899 miles an hour, also not a record. Record held last year by Wally Dallenbach of 187.637. So the two-lap speed was 183.899, and now I have the rundown for you after 10 laps. Number 14, A.J. Foyt had the lead. Number 20, John Cock was second. 48, Bobby Unser running third. 2, Rutherford was fourth. And 40, Dallenbach had moved up to fifth. Number 6, Bill Vukovich was sixth. Number 93, Parsons was seventh. 4, Al Unser eighth. 68, Sneva was ninth. And number 45, Gary Bettenhausen moved into the top 10 for the first time to be running 10th. Now to the extreme south pit area, here's Bob Forbes. Apparently our Motorola wireless is not getting through too well, so we're not picking up Bob Forbes. Let's go to the south pit. Here's Lou Palmer.
12: Situation, south pit, getting ready for two of the Chargers to pit. A.J. Foyt getting the signal now. Come on in. Also, Bobby Unser. They'll be near together on the same lap. Foyt will be relinquishing the lead, it appears, from our unofficial charting here to last year's champ, Johnny Rutherford. Will be ready for it when they come in, Sid.
0: All right, Lou, now stay tuned for the greatest spectacle in racing. Sid Collins here in the Master Control Tower once again with Freddie Agabation and John DeCamp. In just a moment, we're going to call in Donald Davidson, our network historian, for a rundown of the start of this race. We have seen Salt Walther trying to get his pit crew to bring in Bob Harkey and maybe make a change of race cars. Meantime, Mario Andretti's in the pits. He has started 27th in the race, is running 16th, and he seems to be having quite a bit of signaling with his car. And now we're having that change of Salt Walther going into Bob Harkey's car as Al Unser, the other Viceroy special, owned by Parnelli Jones and Val Melotich, is making a pit stop right in front of us. This is one of the few pits we can actually see from up here in the tower. It's right down beneath us and probably a good omen for Al Unser. He's only about 20 feet from the Borg Warner Trophy, which he captured twice in a row in 1970 and 71. Back out again, a very, very rapid pit stop indeed. And the Harkey car is still sitting there while Bob is taken out of it and Salt Walther is getting into it. We have A.J. Foyt making his pit stop in front of Lou Palmer. Can you see him, Lou?
12: They've got him. A.J. Foyt moving in now, getting the signal, put the brakes on here. He does. Right on the marks. The pit stop begins. They're looking at the tires. They're not touching them, just feeling them, checking them around. Wiping up the front ductwork of the car itself. Foyt's looking all right. Pit stop should be routine. Meanwhile, another crew, the Viceroy operation, heads down to the south end of the pits. Foyt leaves it. His stop is over. Mario Andretti has stalled, attempting to get out of the pits. He may have lost gearing power. They're talking it over with him now. Foyt has made the stop. He's back out on the track. And now, Wally Dallenbach also has made his stop. It's completed. And now we can formally put Salt Walther in car number...
0: All right, John, thank you very much. We're going to watch the rookies and see how they're faring. Bill Peterbaugh, who was our fastest rookie in the race, now is running 11th. Bill Peterbaugh started in the outside of the fifth row in the 15th position. We're now in the 31st lap of the Indianapolis 500-mile race on a sunny day from Indianapolis, Indiana, and a very warm day, and one that promises some severe mid-afternoon thunder showers. But from the looks of things, we are definitely going to have a completed race, certainly without question, without any rain imminent at the moment. It looks like a very good day. A couple of guests of Tony Holman's were here today, Freddie. I don't know if you saw them or not, from Saudi Arabia. I asked if they were a prince or not. Maybe they're going to buy the Speedway, do you suppose? He was talking to them rather closely.
13: I did see them, Sid, but I'm sure that Mr. Holman is not about to sell it to Saudi Arabia or anybody else.
0: All right, John.
14: I think they came to drill for oil, Sid.
0: Well, they probably find a lot in the track after the event's over. Now, stay tuned for the greatest spectacle in racing. Back in the Master Control Tower at Indianapolis once again, we're on lap number 33 with A.J. Foyt in car number 14. The Gilmore Special, the pride of Houston, Texas, A.J. Foyt, trying to win four 500-mile races, something no one else has ever done.
5: Obershaw, Louis Meyer, Maury Rose, and A.J. have all won three, and A.J. is the only contemporary driver who has a chance to do it, and he might do it today. He seems to be the odds-on favorite right now at 33 laps, which is an omen, too, because 33 cars started this race. We only have two officially out with Gordon Johncock and Salt Walther, but Lloyd Ruby's car certainly has to be counted out, although we haven't had the word as yet. But Lloyd himself is standing by in the center pit with Luke Walton. Luke?
12: Thank you, Sid. Now we're going over here through the pit to talk with Lloyd Ruby. If this gentleman is disconsolate, there's no wonder. This is Lloyd Ruby. Lloyd, what was it this time?
15: I really don't know. We was running good and everything was working good, and then all of a sudden, the engine let go.
12: This just came like a bolt out of the blue there.
15: Well, just one of them things.
12: How many times has this been, Lloyd?
15: This makes 16th race.
12: And how many times has something gone wrong with the car?
15: I'll say about 50% of the time, about 8 of them.
12: Thank you very much, Lloyd. And Lloyd, there'll be a day.
16: Now back to Sid.
5: Well, I think we're all beginning to wonder if there's going to be a day or not, Luke. Lloyd Ruby sounded more dejected this time than ever. Usually he slaps on that Texas hat from Wichita Falls and walks away and says, well, we'll try it again. But now knowing he's been in 16 500s, and this McLaren car, the Allied Polymer Special, probably the best ride or as good a ride as he's ever had, going out so soon here early in the race, must be very, very disheartening to this tremendous competitor, Lloyd Ruby. At the end of 20 laps, the speed was 179.483 miles an hour for the leader, A.J. Foyt. A.J. Foyt held the record in 1974 of 183.234. We have not had a new lap record as yet set today. At the end of 20 laps, or 50 miles, it was number 14, Foyt first, 2, Rutherford second, 48, Bobby Unser third, number 40, Dahlenbach fourth, number 6, Vukovic fifth, number 4, Al Unser sixth, 93, Johnny Parsons seventh, number 12, Mike Mosley eighth, 68, Tom Sneva ninth, and 78, Jimmy Carruthers was 10th. And again, we're going to give you the rundown of all the cars and all the positions as John DeCamp has them just momentarily. Here's the rundown after 30 laps or 75 miles. We get a little bit behind. We're going to watch for a lead change here in just a moment. So if you'll keep an eye on that, Freddie and John, while I'm giving this rundown, I would appreciate it as Johnny Rutherford will probably take over the lead. Possibly. It's very, very close right now with A.J. Foyt and Johnny Rutherford. Everybody's standing up as they come by here. And there's a real battle. They come into turn two. We get a little closer. We're going to follow him around as Johnny's less than the football field behind A.J. Foyt. So we'll watch them close in that margin. The end of 30 laps of 75 miles, and you should be getting these numbers pretty well in mind now, so you can not have to take too much time to write them down. They're the same numbers, you know, each time. Now I'm doing it as slowly as I can and still keep up with the action. Number 14 at 30 laps of 75 miles, Foyt was first. Number 2, Rutherford second. 48, Bobby Unser third. 4, Al Unser fourth. Then we have an error here. Let's skip on to 6th if you'll bear with me. Bobby Allison running 6th. Number 12, Mike Mosley, 7th. Number 93, Johnny Parsons, 8th. Number 6, Vukovic, 9th. Number 78, Jimmy Carruthers, 10th. So, John, if you will get ready for the rest of these, I'd appreciate it. Now we haven't heard from the far north pit for a while. Come in, Paul Page.
17: Well, Sid, we have already seen the fuel situation begin to develop up here in the north pits. Gary Bentenhausen in the car number 45, the Thermo King entry, Fred Gerhardt's car, ran out of fuel in the north end of the racetrack. His crew had to run up to the pit entrance and push that car down to his pit. They refueled the car, restarted it, and Gary Bentenhausen is back on the racetrack. Also, Jerry Carl, who is driving that twin turbocharged Chevrolet, the creation of Smokey Unick, made his pit stop, went around once, came back in again. He was having some trouble in the front wheels. He said they were vibrating, and Billy Scott, who tried to qualify here as a rookie, failed and, in fact, crashed the car on his qualification attempt. Went out, looked at the race car, they put the wheels back on, and sent Carl back onto the race course. Back to you, Sid.
5: Okay, Paul, thank you. Here's the correction I had on lap 30 or 75 miles. Again, we had number 14, Foyt was first, 2, Rutherford second, 48, Bobby Unser was third. It was number 40, Dahlenbach was fourth, number 4, Al Unser fifth, number 16, Bobby Allison running sixth, number 12, Mike Mosley seventh, number 93, Parsons eighth, six, Vukovic ninth, 78, Jimmy Carruthers was running 10. Ted Collins back here in the Master Control Tower at Indianapolis, Indiana once again. We saw a very extremely safe, wonderful start for this 500-mile race. That's 2 years in a row we've had that happen. Thrilled to death about that. Mario's pit crew is signaling for him to stop, and we'll watch the pit stop from directly beneath us here. Freddie, why don't you describe this pit stop for us? Mario Andretti.
13: Well, I'll try to. He's pointing to the back of the car as if he's having a great deal of difficulty back there, and I think it might be a right rear tire change coming up. In fact, it is a right rear tire change coming up.
5: Normally, you tell that about four laps ahead of time.
13: Right. He's having a great deal of difficulty. The track has changed as far as its coefficient of friction is concerned, and I think what they're doing is changing compounds right at the moment. A.J. Foyt and I had a discussion this morning in front of my motel room at the Speedway Motel, and I know he's running on a little harder compound than are the rest of the cars, and everybody else today is already changing tires to match his car's tires. A.J. did tell me, however, that he could run 188 miles an hour all day long, very cool, running a lower output on the blower. And here comes Bobby Unser, Allenser in right at the moment. Looks like he's going to just go for fuel. Fuel is all. They're fueling the car up. He's about ready to take off. There he goes. He's on his way.
5: Some beautiful pit stops here today. Freddie, how long does it take for the average? If they had to change all four tires, which is rather unusual, but if they did, and fill up all the fuel, what's the normal amount of time it takes?
13: I would guess in less than 20 seconds they could get out.
5: Hard for some people to believe that with another round racing that could happen when you go into your average superstation.
13: Sid,
5: that takes you about a minute.
13: Sid, that would be with everything being ideal for them. No hang-ups, no wheel nuts or impact wrenches giving them trouble. And they could get it through in 20, 21 seconds on the outside.
5: Well, we're seeing a very exciting race so far today with 43 laps and A.J. Foyt in front and Johnny Rutherford running second. We have a word that the weather was going to be a little bit warmer than it is so far, but right now it's in the 80s, which is great for our air-conditioned booth. That makes everybody kind of unhappy, but really all that really does is keep us down to a warm situation because we have no chance to open any windows here. I want to congratulate the president of the Indianapolis Motor Speedway, Tony Holman. Another wonderful month and a great start, and so far we're crossing our fingers, a marvelously safe and terrific race, Tony.
2: Yes, it certainly is, and we're all very thankful that the month went so well. Now if we can finish through here in a few hours, why, it'll be all over.
5: The fans who come next year are going to get a chance to see your great new museum open, right?
2: Fine. Everything will be ready in 76.
5: Thank you, Tony. Good to see you. Thanks for stopping by. Tony Holman, the owner of the Indianapolis Motor Speedway, with whom we rode in the festival parade yesterday. Had a lot of fun riding in that parade in an old 1925 Duesenberg with Mrs. Ed Cole, Dolly Cole, and Chris Schenkel and Tony Holman. What a big thrills of the month. Now stay tuned for the greatest spectacle in racing. The yellow flag is out. Doug Zink has it on turn three.
9: Thank you, Sid. Over here on turn number three, car number 94. The driver is all right. That's Mike Hiss in the Airway WNAP, car number 94. Mike appeared to lose control as he got down into turn number three. He did a long, broad slide. He hit the wall, but not hard. He did not hit with a great deal of impact. He hopped out of the car right away, nodded that he was okay to the fireman.
5: Excuse me, Doug. We'll come back to you for the description since he's okay. We have Foyt and Rutherford both in the pits at the same time. Right now, running one and two. Let's see who gets out first. A.J. Foyt's pit is further down because that's the way they're assigned here. The man who qualifies fastest, he's back out again. And there goes Rutherford, about the same interval, but Rutherford seems to be picking up some speed going out of the pit into the racing surface once again. They're a little closer. Can you see him, Ron Carroll, as they come out?
6: Yes, I have them right here, and they're just about where they've been for the last 10, 15 minutes or so. Foyt and Rutherford about 50 yards behind him, Sid.
5: Let's follow them around. Howdy.
7: All right, Sid, I can pick them up. They're now coming into our number two turn here. And, of course, the pacer light is on, keeping them at a pace. And right here is A.J. Foyt in front of us at the present time. Johnny is five car lengths behind him as they slowly go up the backstretch here, keeping pace with the pacer lights. They should be up to Jerry Baker. Sid, back to you.
5: Let's go ahead and pass it back around the track without coming to me to follow this run. Jerry?
8: All right, Sid, on the backstretch, one of the things that Johnny was running into a while ago was heavy traffic. He had Bill Peterball in front of him. He managed to get around him, and as they go into number three, they're going, of course, under the pacer light. There's no battle for position exchange in effect right now, and I think Doug can catch him. Doug?
9: And they're moving very slowly down into turn number three. There are some safety men here motioning them down low on the track. They do have Mike Hiss's car on the record, and it should be just a few moments before they have the car number 94 off of the race course. We should have a green in just a few minutes. Now to turn four.
5: Doug, just a moment before we go to Jim. Did you cover everything with Mike Hiss? I apologize for interrupting you.
9: Yes, Sid, I did. He brushed the wall. He did not hit it hard. He is okay. He got out of the car, nodded, yes, I'm fine. And the race car now is off the track, and the fireman will be off momentarily. Mike is walking across the track right now. Sid?
5: Very good. Thank you. Now to Jim Shelton.
18: Okay, Sid, they're just about down to you. I guess you could call it a Gatorade chasing an orange. And there you are.
5: Well, that's something we'll have to watch for. And that's an interesting speed, which is about, what would you compute that to be as they go by there under the yellow, Freddy?
13: I'd figure it about 80 miles an hour, Sid.
5: Which in racing is almost standing still, isn't it?
13: Well, it is. That's idling. And you hear the most peculiar sounds, and you feel sore spots and everything else during that time.
5: When you were racing, Fred, when they went under the yellow, how fast did they slow down to? Because the top speed certainly wasn't 200 miles an hour.
13: No, but we used to slow down to about 100, 110.
5: And now they're slowing more than they slowed there?
13: Yes, absolutely. There used to be sneaking up on the yellow flag, which cannot happen under the pacer.
5: But you didn't do that.
13: Electro pacer setup.
5: You didn't.
13: Oh, no, I wouldn't do that, Sid.
5: No. Okay.
13: You know, Sid, that it was rather fortunate the yellow came out at that moment because A.J. Foyt, as well as Johnny Rutherford, were scheduled for a stop on lap 46, and it happened right on the money. It was beneficial for them.
5: We're going to talk with Ray Paschke from the timers and scores floor in just a moment. Back in the master control tower at Indianapolis, Indiana once again, and a correction on the 40-lap standing leader's speed was 171.111, not 175. This hand to be also not a new record. We've had no new record set today. Now to the south pit, here's Lou Palmer.
12: And about speeds, A.J. Foyt, when the green flag came out, seemed to accelerate away from John Rutherford. Now, it's a matter of choice. They're moving by 1, 2, 3, 4 in that order right now. It is Foyt, then Rutherford, then Dahlenbach. And the situation is that Foyt has turned it up to 182.5 miles an hour. The question is, will those behind wish to now hold on to that strong pace? Will Foyt himself back it away? So far, no indication of it. 182.5 and flying. Sid?
5: All right, Lou. Thank you very much. Foyt kept the lead when all of the first four cars pitted under the yellow on their 46th lap. And the yellow light resulted when car number 94, Mike Hiss, the Airway WNAP Buzzard, spun in turn three. And driver Mike Hiss was unhurt, reported for you earlier by Doug Zink in that spot. Special hello today to the 167th Signal Company in Vicenza, Italy, from Joe George, on leave from that outfit and working with us today here on the broadcast crew. Ill and listening to us today, Joe Cloutier, Vice President of the Indianapolis Motor Speedway, recovering in Terre Haute from open heart surgery. I know this is the first time I can recall that Joe Cloutier has not been here, and I know he's enjoying the race, knowing it's safe, and he got off to a good start. And Joe, we certainly have missed you all month and wish you well and hope you'll be back with us very, very soon. Blois Britt, Associated Press, Motor Sports Editor, listening in Charlotte, North Carolina, recovering from a heart attack also. Jimmy McElreath in Arlington, Texas, who was injured in a sprint car accident at Terre Haute at the Vigo County Fairgrounds. I wish Jimmy were in this event. He always has been in the past and a great competitor. Lynn Mildy in Laredo, Ohio, with Illustrated Speedway News with his pacemaker, but I'm always rooting for his pal, A.J. Foyt. Now to the backstretch is Jerry Baker.
8: Sid, they just went by us. I think they're probably more in your view right now, but I think Wally Donenbach has got Johnny Rutherford.
5: We'll certainly be thankful for being alerted to that. Let's take a look as they come by, and they're not quite here yet. Goodyear blimp lazily flying overhead. Or maybe we missed him. Are they back in front of you again, Jer?
8: Sid, they are right now. They're going into number three, and indeed, Dahlenbach did catch Rutherford, and now he's got his sights set right on A.J. Foyt and may indeed have him by the time they get back to you.
5: Well, they must have just passed me last time. This time, we'll catch him. These cars are so beautifully colored, and see them come by here in this Indiana sky is really worth something. Folks should be here. Here they come now. And he did not catch him. Nope. But we'll follow him around the track. Can you pick him up, Howdy Bell, on turn two?
7: They are not quite here, Sid. Yes, there they are in the short chute. As we said, took to the air, we could see them at AJ Point. It leads by one lap, or one car length, I should say, over Wally Dallenbach, and Rutherford is behind him. Now, Wally drops way down to the inside edge of the track. Jerry, are they by you?
8: Yes, and he's got him. He's going into number three. Foyt's on the outside. Dallenbach on the inside. They make the turn, and Doug Zink, you can see him. I think Wally's got him.
9: Dallenbach takes the lead in turn number three. Foyt drops back to second. Rutherford third. Dallenbach in front. Jim Shelton.
17: Okay, Dallenbach does have him. Dallenbach came up about 18 to 21 places there. And Sid, you can see him. Dallenbach has it now.
0: We'll pick him up, and he does. And he's pulling away, going into turn one. Pick him up, Ron Carroll.
6: Yes, Sid, and he's passed another car here. Let me see who that is. Right behind him is number 33, and that's Bob Harkey, of course. He's already passed him, and he's really moving out in turn two right now.
0: Okay. Well, not officially, but the leaders have been John Cock, 1 through 8, Foyt, 9 through 58 I have here, but it may be changed by a lap because this pylon isn't always exactly accurate by about one lap, and Wally Dallenbach takes the lead from A.J. Foyt, and that's what makes it a race, and that's good. That's exciting. Dallenbach making A.J. Foyt certainly fight for his fourth Indianapolis win if he's going to make it today. At lap 50, or 125 miles, speed 163.065 miles an hour. Not a new record, that held by Bobby Unser set in 1974 of 177.381. And Dallenbach seems to have a bigger lead now as they come in front of you, Ronnie. See him?
6: Yes, I have them once again, and you're right, he's moving back away. Foyt is still in second place, Rutherford right behind him, Sid.
0: Back to lap 50 and 125. The leader at that time was number 14, Foyt was first. Number 2, Rutherford second. Number 40, Dallenbach was third. 48, Bobby Unser fourth. Number 16, Bobby Allison fifth. Number 12, Mike Mosley was sixth. 4, Al Unser seventh. 68, Tom Sneva was ninth. 97, George Snyder running 10th at that time. Still trying to get an opportunity to throw things to John DeCamp to see how busy the track has made the action here to report today, to have a listing of all the cars, and that must be done. And here, let's take a look going through traffic. In between is Dwayne Carter, Pancho Carter, but Dallenbach is ahead of A.J. Foyt with one car and then two scooting up in between. Now, we're going to continue now and try to give that rundown for you in a moment. We're now on lap number 62 with Wally Dallenbach, now living in Basalt, Colorado, formerly from East Brunswick, New Jersey, but still considering New Jersey almost the same as a first home for himself. Now leading the race here at Indianapolis in lap number 62 at a speed of about 163 miles an hour average. A.J. Foyt second and Johnny Rutherford third. Bobby Unser is fourth and Mike Mosley is running fifth. Jerry Baker on the backstretch.
8: We just noticed, Sid, as John Martin came by at car 89, that unsponsored special, there is something coming out of the rear of that automobile. He will probably be coming in.
0: But watch for him. Thank you. Black flag is being shown now for John Martin. As you picked it up on the backstretch, they saw it out there also by their observers, and they are calling John Martin in. Thank you. John Martin in an unsponsored special, a car that he owns himself in his fourth Indianapolis 500-mile race, a McLaren car today. Joey Chitwood, who drove here for a number of years, sponsoring our broadcast down in Zephyr Hills, Florida. Joey's the fellow with a great thrill show, and we appreciate his sponsorship on the radio station down that territory, Fred.
13: Well, I don't know if that's Zephyr Hills or Zephyr Cove. Which was it?
0: I don't know.
13: He's down in Florida. I know he's done it for many years for the populace down in that area.
0: Also want to...
13: He does have an outstanding show, and they do a marvelous job, and I'm sure the people are quite aware of it and happy about the broadcast.
0: You know, in Salt Walther's car, which went out early, we should have mentioned there was a decal. It said, Go Navy. Salt, who pilots boats as well as cars, backed by Navy recruiting. So for fine equipment and excitement, the Navy thinks that auto racing is the way to go, and so is the Navy, and that's why they backed this fine boat pilot as well as racing driver, who's now in Bob Harkey's car, which is really the other car owned by the Dayton Walther team. Now to Paul Page, and he is standing by one of the drivers out of the race. Paul?
17: Sid, standing here with me in the north pits is Mike Hiss. Mike, you've taken that long walk around from the number three turn after having a problem back there. What happened to you?
19: Paul, I think the U-joint broke. The half shaft came off the car, and it just tangled in the suspension and caused me to spin and hit the wall. It wasn't really too major a problem, something we could probably fix if we didn't have a race to run today.
17: I'm sure there are a lot of people in Tustin, California. I know there are a lot of people here at the Indianapolis Motor Speedway that wonder about you. Are you all right?
19: Oh, yeah. I was very lucky. We just barely made contact with the wall, and there's not much damage to the car at all.
17: Sid, there's Mike Hess, driver of the WNAP Buzzard, the car into the wall, but Mike is all right. I'm sure now he wants to go down and join his wife, Arlene, who is timing in his pit. Mike, glad to see you're all right. Back to you, Sid.
5: All right, Paul. I'm sure that Jim Hilliard, who trains the Buzzard himself, is very pleased to know that Mike is okay this morning. I want to thank Don Rackerman and Dave Heidrich for their fine story in Motorsports Weekly newspaper. I have a picture of our entire broadcast crew with their May 30th issue, so if you want to know what all of the gang looks like, you can take a look at that good story that they had about us, and mainly the picture. Tomorrow night, a total of prize of over $1 million to be cut up at Tony Hallman's big victory party here at the Civic Center. Looking forward to having a chance to hand out the envelopes to these participants today and see who gets the lion's share. And right now, if it's stopped at the moment, it'll be Wally Dallenbach, who went some 59 races, if I'm not mistaken. I'll have Donald Davidson check me on that one before he actually won 89 races before he actually won a championship or a big race. And now, of course, coming into his own with the win in California. And today, of course, a long way to go, only 66 laps out of 200, so time will tell. Speaking of Don, he has his fine Indianapolis 500 annual out for sale around the country. Taking a look at 60 laps, 150 miles in just a moment. Now we invite you to stay tuned for the greatest spectacle in racing. Back in the Master Control Tower at Indianapolis, Indiana, the sun is even brighter now than it was before. A beautiful day for racing. Good Hoosier afternoon now as it passes noon Eastern Standard Time on lap number 68. Tom Sneva coming in for another pit stop in his Norton Spirit car. Have a lot of action here as the cars are going by this straightaway, 50 feet wide, three and four across. Yellow's out. Here's Doug Zink, turn three.
9: Thank you, Sid. And it was more over on the backstretch before he got to turn number three. We saw something happen. It's Mario Andretti in car number 21. Now, it appeared that the car bolted out of its position. We have the binoculars on the car right now, and Andretti is out of the car. But the car spun toward the top of the back stretch. Then he appeared to hit the inside wall coming across the grassy infield there, hit the inside wall, and then bounced on down the track right into the entrance to turn three. But he's in the grass. He is off the track, and Andretti is out of the car.
5: Okay, and Johnny Rutherford is coming in for a pit stop, probably right in front of Luke Walton. If not, we can see him up here. If you can't see him down there, Luke, we can take a look up from up here, and the watch is on him. And again, I'm having a tough time keeping my promise to you about letting John DeCamp give you the rundown. That is coming next, no matter what happens. Rutherford is back out in the track. Here's John DeCamp.
20: Okay, Sid, I have the rundown as of lap 60, and on lap 60, by the way, Wally Dallenbach was the leader, and he was clacked at 173.4 on that particular lap. He was running in very heavy traffic, and at that time, there was less than a second separating the first four. But this is the rundown at the end of the 60th lap. The leader was Wally Dallenbach, car number 40. Car number 14, A.J. Foyt, was running in second. In third place, it was car number 2, Johnny Rutherford. In fourth, car 48, Bobby Unser. And in fifth, car number 12, Mike Mosley. In sixth spot, car number 16, Bobby Allison. In seventh spot, car number 4, Al Unser.

0: The south pit, Lou.
1: Right, okay, point is in. Now we've had our leader swap on the track, and there is our leader, Wally Dallenbach, moving by very slowly. He'll stay ahead of Foyt, but Foyt is moving out of the pit now, online, moving, and will cut in ahead of Bobby Unser, so positions will not change. It will be Dallenbach as a leader, Foyt running second, Unser running third. We've also had Johnny Rutherford pit and holding in fourth position, and there goes Al Unser out on the track now. So the leadership changes should not have been affected by the yellow light, though Tom Sneva got in earlier than any of the others. He did come in while it was still green, lost some fractions there. They're all back out on the track, Sid. It's back to you in the tower.
0: All right, Lou, a 15-second pit stop for A.J. Foyt, and back to John DeCamp.
2: Okay, and picking up at the 17th position on the 60th lap was car 6, Billy Vukovic. 18th position, car 98, Steve Krisiloff. In 19th, car 58, Eldon Rasmussen. In 20th position, number 44, Dick Simon. In 21st position, car 30, Jerry Carl. In 22nd position, car 19, Sheldon Kinzer. In 23rd position, car 73, Jerry Grant. In 24th position, car 33, Salt Walther. Bob Harkey started in the car. Walther relieved him. In the 25th position, in car number 24, Bentley Warren. In 26th position, car 78, Jimmy Carruthers. In 27th position, car 45, Gary Bettenhausen. In 28th position, car number 21, Mario Andretti. In 29th position, car number 94, Mike Hiss. And Mike Hiss, by the way, is out of the race. These next four cars are also out of the race. Car 63, Larry McCoy, 30th. In 31st position, car 20, Gordon Johncock. In 32nd position, car 77, Salt Walther's original mount. And in 33rd position, Lloyd Ruby's car number 7. At the present time, there are 6 cars out of the race. Mario Andretti's car 21, car number 94, Mike Hiss, car 63, Larry McCoy, car 20, Gordon Johncock, car 77, Salt Walther, car 7, Lloyd Ruby. Sid?
0: All right, thank you very much, John. We gave all the rundown. The green flag is out once again. We're back under racing speed at lap number 71 with number 40, Wally Dallenbach in the lead, trailing by a short distance, A.J. Foyt, number 14, followed by Bobby Unser. So it's going to be a good windup here, but we have a long way to go before we concern ourselves about that, I'm certain. The speed of 150 miles, or 60 laps, is 165.657 miles an hour, not a new record. The record set last year by A.J. Foyt, Jr. of 176.627. We have an 11-mile-an-hour spread. Fred, I'm wondering. I'll do my wondering in just a moment. This is Sid Collins once again in Indianapolis, Indiana. And Johnny Camp has left to check some timing and scoring because we got a report, Fred, on the teletype that Johnny Rutherford led 2 laps of this race, which is not a report that we saw reported to you. We had car number 20, Gordon Johncock, leading 8 laps, winning $1,200 in prize money. Car number 14, A.J. Foyt, leading 48 laps, winning $7,200 in prize money. And then the information we have from them says that car number 2 led 2 laps and won $300. I don't have any information here as to Wally Dallenbach, who is the leader at the present time. So we're going to double-check that. And before we go off the air every time, they make their corrections, they have their tapes, and we'll have it up to date for you. But right now, that's the information. So you're joining right with us and getting the facts as we get them. At 175 miles, or 70 laps, the speed of 164.149 miles an hour. I'm going to double-check that because that would have been the first time. There could have been a new record. The speed last year was Rutherford's McLaren of 162.842 miles an hour. But before we give that to you as being accurate, mark down it down as we have it, 164.149. But here are the positions at 70 laps or 175 miles. Number 40, Dallenbach was first. Number 14, Foyt second. 48, Bobby Unser third. Number 2, Rutherford fourth. 68, Sneva fifth. Number 12, Mosley sixth. 4, Al Unser, 7th. 16, Bobby Allison, 8th. 93, Johnny Parsons, 9th. Number 97, George Snyder, 10th. Followed by number 36, Sammy Sessions, 11th. 83, Peterbaugh, 12th. Number 11, Carter, 13th. Number 15, McCluskey, 14th. 17, Bigelow, 15th. 6, Vukovic, dropping back to 16th.

0: number 58, Rasmussen, 17th, 44, Simon, 18th, number 30, Jerry Carl, 19th, 98, Krizalov, 20th, number 73, Grant, 21st, 19, Sheldon Kinzer, 22nd, number 33, Bob Harkey, now driven by Salt Walther, 23rd, number 78, Jimmy Carruthers, 24th, 45, Gary Bettenhausen, 25th. Number 24, Bentley Warren, 26th. Number 89, John Martin, 27th. And the other cars out of the race. Only six cars at this time. Andretti, number 21. Mike Hiss, number 94. Number 63, Larry McCoy, 20. Gordy Johncock, 77. Salt Walther, and number 7, Lloyd Ruby. Now let's see what's doing around the racetrack. First of all, we'd like to hear from Mario, and Luke Walton says he may be standing by with him shortly, and if we can get him, we will talk with him. Mario must be a very disheartened young man at this time. Now there's some gentlemen we haven't talked with for a while, so I know that they've been alerted to keep themselves available for any observations we call them for. Let's go around to Howdy Bell and see what's doing on turn two. Howdy, come in.
1: Well, as you come to us, Sid, Wally Dallenbach flashes by, and here's A.J. Foyt right behind him. Now, we noticed about three or four laps ago when Wally came through this turn that he shimmied, he swirled a little bit, was a little wiggly through this corner. Now, perhaps it is getting just a little bit slick, but the temperature going up to what it is and bringing some of those mixtures in the track surface to the top. But everything else has been very peaceful here at this point.
0: Okay, Howdy, we have a wire from Tucson, Arizona, signed Bill and Myra Holland, the winner here in 1949, who gave us a great battle against Boy Rose in 1947 and particularly 1948 as well. Always glad to hear from former participants and winners of the 500 and see where they are today. Now stay tuned for the greatest spectacle in racing. Seems to be an ideal day for racing except for heat, ideal as far as wind is concerned and clear sky. The heat must have an effect on the speed here, Freddie. I might call you in for this. I notice we have not had a single new track record, except perhaps I'm still checking this one, the one at 175 miles, where it might be a couple of miles an hour faster. Up to that time, the speeds have been anywhere from 10 to 12 miles an hour less than the record. What is the main reason for that, in your opinion?
2: Well, there's very good reasons for it. Number one, Sid, for the simple reason that when the weather is like this, you're going to have to run the car a little bit richer if you're going to run hard and fast. Therefore, to keep valves, pistons, and the combustion chamber cool, the blower pressure would be reduced and the fuel consumption would be greater. However, in order to make at least 1.8 miles per gallon to stretch the 280 gallons of alcohol for the 500 miles, you'll find the men will have to run a little bit leaner in order to obtain the fuel mileage. Now, in obtaining the fuel mileage, you have to lean down. Therefore, they would drop the turbocharger pressure down to around 75 pounds and run the car leaner, but a little bit slower. And that will give the engine the longevity, but the miles per hour will be reduced. And that's exactly what is happening now, and that is exactly the reason that Mr. A.J. Foyt is just watching Mr. Dallenbach run about four and a half seconds behind him.
0: Thank you, Fred. Johnny?
3: I have two recent speeds on both Dallenbach and Foyt. On the 78th lap, Foyt, I clocked at 181.8, and on the 80th lap, I got Dallenbach at 181.1, and there is not much space between them.
0: We did have a new track record, apparently, of 164.149, set by Wally Dallenbach at the 70th lap, or 175 miles, the old record set last year by John Rutherford at 162.842 miles an hour. That's the first time we've had a new record set today. I have to double-check as computations are made as to laps led by whom. We're still questioning the Johnny Rutherford lead of two laps and the yellow light being out, and for what reason and which car is out of the race. Freddie?
2: Sid, there's something interesting to note. A.J. Foyt has been fortunate in making two stops on his pits for fuel right on schedule, and the yellow flag has been out both times. Tom Sneva, running fifth, made the stop prior to this last yellow flag. The lap before the flag came out, he got himself underway, and the yellow came out, and in came Rutherford as well as A.J. Foyt. So A.J. Foyt's playing a real cool, and actually the pit stops are running absolutely on schedule, regardless of yellow flag being out or not. They're running about 23 laps for the lead cars, and we've made stops each 23 laps, and we'll look forward to that from here on out, unless the weather cools down a bit.
0: So far, we've been very, very fortunate as regards the yellow. in the first 75 laps. The race is now in the 83rd lap. So up to now in the race, in the 45th lap, Mike Hiss turned on the yellow for 10 minutes and 32 seconds. Mario Andretti in the 68th lap for 4 minutes and 50 seconds, making approximately 15 minutes of yellow. The old record of 34 minutes and 21 seconds in 1974. We're going to check the record overall of yellow, if we can, before we come back and try to break that down to you. We're trying to also find out from Ray Paschke when he comes back whether A.J. Foyt has broken the record, and I think he has, if not very close to it, of laps participated in here. He must have done that by now.
2: Yes, Donald Davidson just flashed me the information on it. At lap 71, A.J. Foyt has gone ahead and broken Mr. Cliff Bergier's record, who participated here for many years. That record was 6,142 and a half miles, as flashed to me. So A.J. Foyt now holds the record for the most amount of laps on this racetrack.
0: Well, he has another record he can break today in addition to his fourth win if he makes it, and that is in lap prize money won for leading. He can pass Parnelli Jones' mark if he leads the pack on 67 trips around the oval, leading laps, that is. Your figure, Fred, had to do with participating laps, and if he leads 67 laps, he will pass Parnelli Jones in lap prize money. Now we're going to come back in just 30 seconds to a minute and talk to John DeCamp. Sid Collins once again back in the Master Control Tower at Indianapolis. Goodyear Tire reports the track surface temperature now at 145 degrees, the word from Dick Ralston of their racing PR division, 145 degrees. Back in 1953 was the hottest day we'd had out here, when eight drivers were treated for heat exhaustion and one, Carl Scarborough, failed to recover. But the cockpits are much cooler these days since the engines have been moved to the rear. But on the bad side of it, as far as heat is concerned, the uniforms have become hotter since 53 because of the flame-resistant treatment. It's probably still pretty doggone hot out there in a race car this afternoon. At the end of 80 laps, or 200 miles, another new track record now held by Wally Dallenbach, breaking Gary Bettenhausen's record set in 1972. The old record was 161.172 miles an hour, and the new record by Dallenbach now is 162.670 miles an hour. Bobby Allison coming in for a pit stop, changing some tires on the right-hand side and checking the fuel. At 80 laps or 200 miles, not quite halfway, number 40, Dallenbach was first, 14, Foyt second, 48, Bobby Unser third, number 2, Rutherford fourth, number 68, Sneva fifth, 12, Mosley sixth, 16, Bobby Allison seventh, 93, Johnny Parsons running eighth, 97, George Snyder is ninth, and number 4, Al Unser, 10th. Cars out of the race again, number 21, Andretti, 89, Martin, 94, Hiss, 63, McCoy, 20, John Cock, 77, Salt Walther, and 7, Lloyd Ruby. And again, from time to time, we're giving you a rundown of all positions. But of course, we can't do that every time, or then we'd get unhappy mail saying, let's know what's going on in the track besides just standings. And other folks who want to know, Fred, just standings and just keep charts. So when you have 100 million people in 1,200 stations, we're trying our best to serve you all as best we can. And we trust by the time we leave the air, you will know what happened here today, and that is our job.
2: Well, I think you're satisfying the millions that are listening, Sid, for the simple reason I hear many times on our Champion Highway Safety Program tours throughout the nation, where we do visit military installations as well, where they are able to keep track of this superb group of broadcasters you have assembled, Sid. They do an outstanding job.
0: Well, speaking of that superb group, if they're still with us, and I'm sure they are, let's spin around the track now. We picked up a few of them from time to time. Let's see what Jim Shelton's doing in turn 4. Jimmy?
1: We've had an observation here, Sid, that Dallenbach seems to be stretching things out, and Foyt seems to be dropping back, maybe just wait and see, letting Dallenbach run himself out. And Rutherford has about 13 cars in between himself and Dallenbach. So Foyt and Rutherford are both dropping back for some reason. Maybe it's their strategy. Back to you, Sid.
0: Okay, so we can pick up everybody until some further action, such as pit stop or yellow or whatever happens out here. Let's just spin around the track from Jim and see if Paul Page has us tuned in. Paul, can you hear me?
4: Yes, Sid. We have been watching all of the routine pit stops here in the North Pit area. One car in particular that we have been watching is the car of Jerry Carl. It's Smokey Unick's creation, and it is a twin-turbo Chevrolet. And Smokey must be a very happy man today. He has had a smile on his face ever since the start of this race, because the car is still running, and running very well. There was one part of the race where his driver was complaining a little bit about handling, but apparently that settled out, and now that car is moving well. In the north pits here, we've had no real excitement. All of the pit stops have been smooth, and they have been good. Back to you, Sid.
0: You know, you certainly get mixed emotions, don't you, Paul, when you say no excitement. We're glad there isn't, because what we mean by excitement here is something going very much awry. But it can be exciting on the racetrack itself, and I think as we wind up this event today and come into the last half and last third of this race, we're going to have a very exciting finish without anybody being in contention as far as accidents are concerned. At least we hope so. Thank you, Paul. We're going to skip Chuck Marlow and come back to him, because standing by, Luke Walton once again, I think, has garnered Mario Andretti. Right, Luke?
5: Yes, Sid, we're in the garage area, and Mario Andretti has just been dismissed from the hospital. Mario, tell us what happened in all that crash over there.
6: Well, I don't know what happened. Something with the car going down the backstretch, just about halfway through, all of a sudden I was spinning. And I don't know exactly what happened. I don't know. We'll have to examine the car and determine it.
5: Then they took you to the hospital, and what's the report on you from the hospital?
6: No, I'm fine. I'm fine, thank you.
5: Thank you very much. And again next year, Mario?
6: Well, certainly.
5: Certainly. Now back to Sid. Thank you, Mario.
0: You know, Fred, that's the fantastic thing about race drivers. No hesitation. Certainly I'll be back with all of his terrible luck. But all the way to Monte Carlo, started back 27th because he was over there. And he can't wait for next year, can he?
2: No, he can't. That's the way a race driver operates. You know, that's only a small thing to detain him for a little bit, even a hospital. You know, when a person goes to a hospital, you figure, he's making a comeback. That's not true in auto racing. He's just in the barn in the hospital to be fixed up and get back to his business. It's not a comeback.
0: Now stay tuned for the greatest spectacle in racing. And as we take the air once again, Dahlenbach is pitted, and here's Lou Palmer.
7: He is in the pit now. Now, Foyt had an additional pit lap on him. Dahlenbach had pitted one lap earlier, but we believe the indications are A.J. will be moving in shortly. Dahlenbach has completed his pit stop. Important to it, it appears the car is running perfectly well. Foyt's lead has dropped. Dahlenbach's lead has expanded, I suppose we should say, to anywhere between 16 seconds and up. Wally Dahlenbach made that pit stop in just about 16 seconds. The critical point is going to be now Foyt and Bobby Unser's pit stop, whether they can shave the seconds there, whether a yellow comes out in the next two or three laps, when Foyt eventually must come into the pit. So you keep looking to the north. You're going to see Foyt and Unser shortly. Bobby will be very close with AJ, and there could be the race in the pits through the remainder of the afternoon, Sid.
0: Lou, thank you very much. We're certainly hoping that you're listening and seeing the race at the same time. I think the boys are doing a fantastic job around the track today and making that possible for you. Johnny Rutherford comes in for a pit stop now in front of us. 16 seconds for Dahlenbach's pit stop, and Freddie is timing this one now on our AccuSplit timer here as Rutherford comes in on the Gatorade McLaren, almost set to go back out again. A matter of seconds, one man in front, two men in back, the fire equipment behind it, three being used to push the car for pellet, and back on the pit road once again he is. Nice that I didn't call it that. 15.28. Number 68, Tom Sneva, coming in for a pit stop, and while he's making that one and several more up to the right here on lap number 95. This is the time for the fourth pit stop almost. We're going to call in Ray Paschke, our chief computer, who has some information about the race up to this time, with the emphasis, I trust, upon the leader.
8: Sid, we're getting some very significant speed out of Dahlenbach right now. In that last 20-lap lead, and of course coming into the pits.
0: Ray, I'm sorry. I'm a very rude
8: chief
0: announcer. I have to interrupt everybody. Lou, pick up A.J. Foyt, please.
7: And Bobby Unser as well. They are in together. There's Dahlenbach moving by on the track, so you get your margin of lead at the moment. Unser's car is in. He is getting right rear rubber. They're looking Foyt's over, and Bobby is also picking up a left front. Foyt's tires seem fine. Off the jacks, they've looked it over. Foyt's on his way. It's a close one as Bill Buterbaugh moves just ahead of him out of the pits. Here's Bobby. Sound of the Eagle moving out now. They're back on the track. Dahlenbach, I am sure, has gained on terms of this pit stop and his overall lead on the field, Sid.
0: Okay, Jerry Baker has something for us on the backstretch.
9: Sid, I don't want to prognosticate, but it appears that the fuel problem may have hit another driver. Al Unser came right down in front of us here on the backstretch extremely slowly. As he headed into the number three turn, he is apparently about to already has parked. He has parked his automobile. Al Unser is sitting down in turn three on the infield grass, and back to you.
0: Third turn, Doug Zink.
7: He's not really on the grass. He's just below the white line. Now he's pulling it off in the grass right directly in front of us. The Viceroy number four, Al Unser, a very unhappy look on his face. Sid?
0: Dahlenbach took 16.20 in the pits and Foyt 16.39, almost the same for the 1-2 runners right now. Dahlenbach has dropped back to third, however, officially, but Bobby Unser is back on in second position, and Johnny Rutherford is running in fourth position, and the yellow flag is out, and they're being held in that stop right now in that position because of the incident on the backstretch with Al Unser. So while they do that, maybe Ray Pesci can work his way back in here for a few moments.
8: I want to talk about that 80 to 90 lap time for Dahlenbach. He cranked out 177.6 in that 10-lap interval, gave him about 32 lead laps at the end of the 90th lap. So he's setting a tremendous pace out there, Sid.
0: Ray, thank you so much, and we'll look forward to your recapitulations from time to time whenever you have something for us. Now to the backstretch again, Jerry.
9: And I've got one in front of me here. It is Jerry Carl. He came very low down along the white line, waggling those tires. He is now at a dead stop about three-fourths of the way down this backstretch. There appeared to be some sort of smoke or something coming out of the back of the car. He is at a dead halt about three-fourths of the way down. And back to you.
0: All right. We're making a lot of pit stop action here as the yellow is out. And it's good to see the cars slow down for a few moments. This has been a very, very fast-moving day for us and for the fans here. Everybody seems to be enjoying the race tremendously. Dick Simon is standing by with Paul Page in the far north pit area. Paul?
4: Dick Simon, you have had a hard month here at the Indianapolis Motor Speedway. You made a pit stop that appeared for a few seconds to be routine, and then suddenly the tech inspector called you back. What has happened out there, Dick?
10: Well, the tech inspector noticed the U-joint on the left side was gone, and it's very fortunate that he caught it. Our crew, of course, was busy putting the fuel, et cetera, in, and we might have missed it. Basically, if that joint goes, you can be in a very bad, serious problem. So in one respect, I'm sad to be out of the race. In another, we found the problem before something happened.
4: Dick, you are running the Foyt engine, the same engine that AJ has, an engine that you have been very happy with. Has it performed well for you? Have you seen any problems on the racetrack today?
10: Our engine, of course, is not the same as AJ Foyt's, as a lot of people think. It on the outside looks like it, but as we progress and come up with a little more sponsor money, we'll acquire some of the necessary things to make it like AJ's. I'll be very happy when it is like his, because there's quite a horsepower differential. But we were running the race we wanted to run, and I felt very comfortable out there. We were going to turn the boost up. In fact, the crew just gave me the sign to go ahead and turn the boost up, fuel okay, and then the U-joint went out. So we didn't get a chance to really show what we can do.
4: Dick Simon, do we see you here next year?
10: Oh, you better believe it.
4: There's Dick Simon, Sid Collins. Back to you.
0: All right, Paul. Dick Simon, who won the Jim Malloy Award given by Thermo King just the other day and was awarded yesterday at the driver's meeting. Sorry to see Lloyd Ruby's car go out so rapidly, because the Allied Polymer McLaren was the only European car sponsor at the track this year. It was also Allied Polymer's first time at Indianapolis as a sponsor, with Peter Fatherly, chairman of the board, here to watch the race. We certainly hope they'll be back sometime in the future. And I know that Lloyd Ruby, just the same as Mario, said, of course, certainly, I'll be back. He'll be back, too. There's no stopping a race driver from coming back until he probably intelligently feels that his reflexes are such that he won't be safe out there. Fred, isn't that the real reason? Isn't that why you quit and Johnny Parsons?
2: Well, that is a real reason, Sid, because after all, physically, you have to be 100%, and especially eyesight. And a driver can feel definitely when he is slowing up just a little bit and speeds overrule his reflexes. Sid, there's something to note here that maybe some people haven't already figured out. This last pit stop by Rutherford as well as A.J. Foyt were stretched three laps over the previous stops. Instead of stopping at 92, A.J. and Johnny Rutherford stretch it to 95. Now, I believe some of the others watching are fouling up their own scheduled stops, and that is possibly the reason that Al Unser ran himself out of fuel.
0: At the end of 90 laps, I'll give you the rundown, so get your charts ready in just a moment. Now to turn four and Jim Shelton.
11: Okay, Sid, an observation up here. Jerry Carl and Al Unser both were given a tow, and Al Unser right now is just about ready to enter the pits, and Carl is already in the pits, so perhaps they're going to load up with fuel again, and out they go again. Back to you, Sid.
0: Okay, Jim. After 90 laps, or 225 miles, we have a new record. Correction. We don't have the confirmation on the new record. The standings are, at that time, 90 laps of 225 miles. Number 40, Dallenbach first, 14, Foyt was second, 48, Bobby Unser third, 2, Rutherford fourth, and 16, Bobby Allison fifth. Number 93, Johnny Parsons sixth. Number 97, George Snyder seventh. Number 4, Al Unser eighth. Number 36, Sammy Sessions ninth. And number 12, Mike Mosley running 10th. And it was a new record, 164. The green is out. The green is out, running full bore now with the Dallenbach first and Johnny Rutherford now running in second. The speed of 164.210, a new record held by Wally Dallenbach, eclipsing that of Al Unser, setting the Johnny Lightning Special in 1970 here of 161.465. So now we're up to date. We're about 10 laps ahead on the track of the official, unofficial information we give you. It's not official until 10 o'clock, 8 o'clock rather, tomorrow morning in Indianapolis time. So that's about the best we can do. And now we have another rundown of the lap prize money won after 80 laps, and it does show that Johnny Rutherford did lead two laps in this race. So our leaders have been Rutherford, Dallenbach, Foyt, and John Kopp. We'll be back now in 60 seconds. Now stay tuned for the greatest spectacle in racing. Al Unser, car number 4, the Viceroy Special, two-time winner, having his car pushed into the pit area. Now we have A.J. Foyt in third place and Bobby Unser in fourth, and they're battling to try to take over Johnny Rutherford in second. Of course, Wally Dallenbach is holding a first-place position at the present time. The number one turn, here's Ron Carroll.
4: All right, Sid, and we had a car smoking pretty badly going over in the second turn. I could not see who it was. Perhaps we can pick that up for you in just a few minutes. One observation, you know, so much here at Indianapolis, we talk about the groove, but we haven't said much about that today. And I might just make this observation. With these slower speeds, the cars are taking a much tighter, a much shorter way around the track today. They get very high on the track usually, but not so today, and perhaps that's the speed. Maybe Freddie will want to comment on that later if I'm wrong. Sid, back to you.
0: Al Unser back on the racetrack. To the back stretch is Jerry Baker.
9: And Sid, one more time, for the third time with about the past 15 minutes, we've got another car apparently running out of fuel back here. It is the man who started in the middle of the second row, Mike Mosley, in the Sugar Rye Prune Special. Came down low on the white line, has parked it down at number 3. Back to you.
0: All right. I looked up the most yellow light situation, and it was 1956 when the race was won by Pat Flaherty, and it ran for 1 hour, 11 minutes, and 15 seconds under the yellow. The least yellow, Bill Holland listening today with Myra in Tucson, Arizona, will recall, was 1949. 8 minutes and 30 seconds when Bill won the race, the least amount of yellow. So far today, we've had 10 minutes and 32 seconds of yellow for Mike Hiss, 4 minutes and 50 seconds for Mario Andretti, and as yet have no figure on Al Unser's stop on the 97th lap for ringing out the yellow at that time. Speaking of Johnny Parsons, it's not Johnny Jr. really. We call him Johnny Jr., but it's John Wayne, W-A-Y-N-E, named after the motion picture star Parsons, in car number 93. Now running in sixth place, a touch of nostalgia in that story because it was 25 years ago today, or actually race day, May 30, 1950, his father, John Parsons, wheeled his car into victory lane. And Johnny Parsons today, senior, is listening to us at Gardena, California, the Ascot Racetrack, where he's managing J.C. Agajanian's operation out there, running the show, and they have a big program with Chrissy and J.C., Carrie and the rest of the Agajanian family working on their fine racing promotion out there. So Johnny is probably listening. They tell me, Aggie tells me that the public address horns are on and they're rooting for John Parsons to do well today, and he certainly is doing so, running in sixth place right now. Out of the center pit, here's Luke Walton.
12: Sid, it is the little things that make such a big difference in this race, which can be attested by Parnelli Jones and also witnessed by the late Bill Vukovich. When Al Unser's car came into the pits, the chief mechanic, Huey Absalom, took a wrench and made a very minor slight adjustment right behind Al's ear. And they started up the engine, and he's back in the race.
0: Freddie Agabation normally is watching for what's being done to race drivers' ears. You catch that, Fred?
2: Yeah, I caught that, Duke. You're very observant. Actually, you see, when a car runs out of fuel, they have to get the air out of the lines, too, and it's difficult to start. And they opened up a line and did blow fuel up towards the fuel pump. rather than crank the engine to get the fuel up there, which sometimes due to heat develops a vapor lock situation.
0: You know, I had a letter I showed to Freddie before we came on the air this morning, and it was from a gentleman somewhere some distance away telling us that he was always entranced by the fact that Freddie Agabation could diagnose what was going to happen to a car 3 to 5 laps ahead of time. Now, Freddie, you haven't done that today, and I'm looking forward to it, so think of something and let us know. In the meantime, all right?
2: Seriously, I think what everybody has overlooked is the trickiness of A.J. Foyt. You know, A.J. is quite a computer himself. Not only is he one of the finest race drivers in the world, but he is a fine calculating driver. He's calculating every inch of the way. And when he stretched his fuel stop 3 laps on the last stop, I think others took heart in it, figuring that they weren't running as fast and they could stretch their laps before making a fuel stop.
0: Back in the Master Control Tower at Indianapolis, Indiana, once again, this is Sid Collins, along with our broadcasting crew who assembles once a year to send the sounds of the 500 around the world. We hope you're enjoying it. If you'd like to write to us, you may write to me, Sid Collins, care of the Indianapolis Motor Speedway, Indianapolis, Indiana. A.J. Foyt appears to be moving in on Johnny Rutherford. Foyt now running third, Rutherford is second. And as he comes into turn one, let's pick him up, Ron. Can you see him?
4: Yes, I can. Here's A.J. going by right now, just about 20 yards behind Johnny Rutherford, and I think he may get him over in turn two, Sid.
0: Take it too, Howdy.
1: Well, you see them right now. Here they come. It's Johnny Rutherford, 2 car lengths between him and A.J. Foyt. They're on up the backstretch.
0: Back, Jerry?
9: Yeah, no change back here, Sid. They're midway down the backstretch. They start to make the move, and now he's got him down low on the inside. Foyt has. Back to you.
0: Doug, can you see him?
7: Into turn number 3, A.J. Foyt takes the lead. Johnny Rutherford drops back one position. They're over to turn number 4. Here's Jim Shelton.
11: It's the same thing over here. There we go. There is Foyt. There is Rutherford. And they're in that home stretch. And Sid, give them a call.
0: All right, here they come down in front of us. They should be very close indeed. And the leader is A.J. Foyt moving in front of Johnny Rutherford. And they came into that turn a few moments ago with Rutherford having a little bit of a lead. And Foyt passed him as though he were standing still as he came by. Moved into this situation here in front of us. So he certainly has that car running well today. After 100 laps, the leader's speed was 160.156 miles an hour, which was not a new track record. The previous record held by Gary Bettenhausen in the Sunoco McLaren in 1972 of 162.113, and the standings at the halfway point of 100 laps. Dallenbach, of course, is in the lead. Second place now held by A.J. Foyt and third by Rutherford. That battle was for second place. Dallenbach has the lead. After 100 laps or 250 miles, the halfway point, number 40, it was Dallenbach first. Number 2, Rutherford was second. 14, Foyt was third. 48, Unser, Bobby Unser, fourth. 68, Tom Sneva was fifth. Number 73, Jerry Grant was sixth. Correction, number 93, Johnny Parsons was sixth. Number 97, George Snyder was seventh. Number 36, Sam Sessions, eighth. Number 16, Bobby Allison was ninth. And number 83, Bill Peterbaugh, rookie, was running 10th. They're fighting for the Stark and Wetzel Rookie of the Year Award, which is given to the top rookie, not only his performance in the race and not necessarily his finishing position, but his overall attitude during the month of May and as a race driver here at Indianapolis. That'll be decided tomorrow afternoon and announced tomorrow night at the Victory Banquet. Mike Mosley, in car number 12, stopped in the middle of the backstretch on the infield grass on leader's 106th lap.
2: Sid?
0: Yes, sir.
2: A.J. Foyt and Dallenbach are running exactly at the same speed, running 21.71 seconds apart right at the present time.
0: Okay, we stopped going around the track some time ago at Chuck Marlowe's post. Chuck, you have any observations for us?
13: Sid, I have nothing down there except car number 24, Bentley Warren, has been in the pit a considerable number of times and a length of time, too. They've worked on the car. He's been back out on the track and then back into the pits again. My pit area is fairly idle. I have noticed that at certain times, slower cars running higher on the track have necessitated the faster cars to pass underneath, and sometimes in front of us, we've had three cars abreast sprinting into that number one turn. You might watch for it. Back to you, Sid.
0: We'll do that, and that's an interesting name on Bentley Warren's car called the Bottom Half Special. It's sponsored by a chain of clothing outlets here that feature sports attire and jeans, slacks, and things of that nature.
2: Sid, there's an observation I made a moment ago. Somebody one of the crew members went up the line here to the north end of the pits with an intake manifold induction system for a four-cylinder engine. Maybe Chuck Marlowe or Paul Page up in the north end of the pit can tell us whose car is being worked on the upper end. It's a induction system problem, apparently. They've either welded it or are replacing it. Can you tell us what it is?
0: Alongside me is Mr. Charles Pilliot, chairman of the board of the Goodyear Tire and Rubber Company, and this is the first time that all 33 starting cars in the Indianapolis 500-mile race have been shot on Goodyear tires. So you must be very proud today, Mr. Pilliot.
14: We are very proud, and we hope that everybody's having a good time and enjoying the race as much as we are. Thank you, Sid.
0: Yes, sir. Nice to see you, and thanks for stopping by. Charles Pilliot, chairman of Goodyear, and the blimp is upstairs, too, looking overhead, keeping a close eye on us. Now stay tuned for the greatest spectacle in racing. Turn four, one of our contenders is slowing down. Jimmy, who is it?
11: Well, it's Bobby Allison, Sid, and it may be a fuel problem with him. He still has a little power, and he's trying to coast on into the pits, but he's going to have to nurse it some to get it in there. So back to you.
0: Okay, we'll see if he comes down. It must be very, very slow. He's not within our vision at all. Freddie?
2: A.J. Foyt has cut down the lead of Dahlenbach from 21.7 down to 17.50 right at the present time. So he is gaining on Dahlenbach, running a little quicker, a little faster.
0: John?
3: The two latest times we have on Dahlenbach and Foyt indicate that on the 115th lap, Foyt was going 180. On that same lap, Dahlenbach was clocked at about 178 miles an hour.
0: I wonder if you'd give us a list of recent cars, John, out of the race. I have it down through. Is Jerry Carl considered out?
3: Jerry Carl is not out. Jerry Carl's on the track running very well.
0: All right. After Dick Simon, number 44, who else did you have, or do you have those in order?
3: I have them in order, and starting with the first car out, there are eight cars out of the race, officially out of the race. They start with car 7, Lloyd Ruby, car 77, Salt Walther, car number 20, Gordon Johncock, car number 63, Larry McCoy, car 94, Mike Hiss, car 21, Mario Andretti, car 89, John Martin, and car 44, Dick Simon. Mike Mosley stalled somewhere in the backstretch. I'm not sure just exactly where it is, but he's not out until he's declared out.
0: All right, we have Bobby Allison stalled and coming out of turn number 4, and we go down to turn number 2, and Howdy Bell.
1: One lap ago when George Snyder came through here, he's been running in the top 10, as you know, in the number 97 car, that leader car Lodestar Special, and his engine sounded very sour, but this time around it sounded a little bit better. Sounds as if he might be missing on one cylinder, Sid.
0: We have the standings at 110 laps at 275 miles. And if I can get a fast report from Paul Page while I'm looking them over, we'll accept that first. Paul, come in.
4: Well, Sid, not to correct you, but Dick Simon seems like he wants to correct all of us. He is working on the universal joint of that car number 44. He had told us just a few moments ago that the car was finished, but now they have put on their Nomex gloves and have crawled under the back end of the racer. Dick Simon himself, who has mechanicked the car through the month, is leaning over it, and they are changing the universal joint. And just a moment ago, Dick said he intends to put this car back in the race. Back to you, Sid.
0: Okay, very good. If he says so, he should know, so he's the man we'll be listening to. Number 40, Wally Dahlenbach, our leader, coming in the pit stop. Lou, you can see him. Lou Palmer.
7: Is now stopped, and they're looking over the tires. We see no changes of any kind, so here's our new leader. There's Foyt, there's Unser, Dahlenbach in the pit. It's working well. Looks like if they get him off, however, we're going to have no loss of time. Dahlenbach is now being pushed away. Here's the sound. That's the Wildcat, number 40, back out on the track, and now running, it would appear, in only fourth position. We do have in the pits now, the Gatorade McLaren. It's Johnny Rutherford, and they're checking the tires over on it. It looks fine. It's off the jacks. He's being pushed away now. They're behind it and winging him on his way. Now that leaves two gentlemen out on the track, the new leaders, Foyt and Bobby Unser, and the pit indications for them shortly, but not yet. They're able to extend it. So we'll be watching for them next, Sid.
0: All right, Lou, thank you. A 16-second pit stop for Dahlenbach back on the track, and Rutherford now rolling back, of course, into contention once again. So right now we have kind of a jam-up as to who's leading. It appears to be A.J. Foyt, though, after Dahlenbach's pit stop, and that puts Dahlenbach probably back to third as Bobby Unser holds on to the second position right now. We have the standings after 110 laps, or 275 miles. The speed, 160.209 miles an hour. Not a new record. Number 40, Dahlenbach was first. 14, Foyt second. Number 2, Rutherford third. 48, Bobby Unser fourth and 68. Tom Sneevil was fifth. Number 93, Parsons sixth. 97, Snyder seventh. 16, Allison was eighth. 36, Sessions was ninth. And number 83, Peter Baugh was running 10th. The man who won the race here in 1967 is watching from the sidelines today. As long as he is down there with Chuck Marlowe, we'd like to have a fast hello from him. If you could, Chuck, let's hear from Sam Hanks.
13: Right, you are. 1957 was a big year for Sam Hanks. Sam, how do you like today's race?
15: It's going real good, Chuck. We're real pleased with it. We've got a very good contest on for first place between Foyt, Bobby Unser, Wally Dallenbach, and, of course, Johnny Rutherford. This could be any man's race, and we're real happy to have that many cars running at this point in the race, Chuck.
13: Was it this hot a day in 57?
15: No, I think 57 was just about the same temperature as this, but we were real happy we had the overcast this morning, which took a lot of the sun off the track, and it's a real fine race day here.
13: Nice to have you spend some time with us, Sam. Thank you very much.
15: Thank you, Chuck.
13: Thank you. Sam Hanks, winner in 1957. Back to you, Sid.
0: Chuck, some other winners watching today along with Sam. Maury Rose, Floyd Davis, George Saunders is here, Louis Meyer, three-time winner, Jim Rathman, Parnelli Jones, and of course, Pete DiPaolo. Now to the backstretch, here's Jerry Baker.
9: Sid, we might be wiser to throw it to three or four because A.J. Foyt just came by me, riding the white line. He may be in a little bit of trouble. Let's go back to you.
0: Let's find out. Four, Jim Shelton.
7: All right, A.J. seems to be having trouble, as Jerry said. He's coming into the pits, but he's coming in pretty fast, so it may not be as bad as we might think. He's coming into the pit right now, Sid. There you can see him.
0: We'll watch for him and alert Lou Palmer to pick him up, and he is coming in fast, steaming around or on the outside of Jerry Carl. Lou, you can see him reach you now.
4: We've got him moving in now, and that crew was alert. When Foyt didn't show exactly when they wanted to, they all started heading north. They saw him at the head of the track, moved back, looking it over, talking to him, fueling it up now. Again, tire situation on this car seems solid. But it is A.J. Foyt in the pit, and it's going to be a leader change once again as we look out for Wally Dallenbach coming by. Here's our new leader. Wally Dallenbach takes it. Here's Foyt moving by. Firing not quickly enough, attempting to generate some speed, and moving slowly out of the pit, waving back to his pit crew, and I don't think they see it. He's winding it now. I believe it must have been virtual fuel starvation. He's got it caught. He's out on the racetrack. He has lost some time. Bobby Unser, meanwhile, has already made his pit spot and picked up positions as well. So it's got to be Dallenbach, and then it will be Bobby Unser, and then perhaps A.J. Foyt if that didn't cost too much time. Sid?
0: Thank you, Lou. Fred, can you guess from here what that probably was that caused Foyt to stutter back onto the racetrack?
2: Well, getting out of the pits, it probably wouldn't get into gear. That's a problem he was having, but that isn't the problem he came in to correct. There's some other problem existing in that car. Only he knows at the moment, and we'll keep an eye on him, see if we can't figure it out.
0: At 120 laps, or 300 miles, 161.359 miles an hour, the speed, and the old record was 165.043, not a new record. Back to Lou Palmer.
4: Yeah, concerning your discussion with Freddie, I think we don't have to worry that Foyt has a problem of any kind. Indeed, he was in gear. His problem in this case seemed to be that he came in virtually shut off, air in the system itself. He had gone just absolutely as far as he could. It was stuttering going out, but he managed to hit both gear changes before he hit the south end of the track. It was simply a matter of bringing it all the way back up to the top end of power on the Foyt engine. He's got it back up. He's moving in the groove and quick. Sid?
0: All right, Lou, at 120 laps at 300 miles, number 14, Foyt was first, 48, Bobby Unser was running second. 40, Dallenbach was third. Number 2, Rutherford was fourth. And 68, Sneevil was running fifth. Number 93, Parsons sixth. 36, Sessions was seventh. 97, George Snyder eighth. Number 11, Wayne Carter was ninth in a rebuilt car, I might add, after a crash during practice on Thursday. And number 83, a rookie, Bill Peterbaugh, was running tenth. Now to the center pit with Bobby Allison, Luke Walton.
5: Thank you, Sid. Here we are in the middle pit now with Bobby Allison. Bobby, what went wrong?
6: Well, apparently the clutch tore up or something.
0: Hold everything. Hold him. Yellow backstretch. Jerry Baker, take it.
9: Well, let's go to number two, Sid.
0: Two, howdy.
7: That's right in front of us here in front of VIP Suites. Coming off the second turn, Tom Sneva spun, got into the outside wall. The car has come to stop just in front of us. There was some flame. The engine's torn completely off of the car. He was stunned, flipping around in the car. It got airborne, hit the wall, came to light right side up, right here in front of us. We're looking right down on it right at this moment. The fire department is there. They've got fuel on the car.
1: got fire extinguisher stuff on the car. Tom, they're helping him out of the car. He is moving around. Let's see. They have the fire put out now. Other crew people are coming out to rush to the position right here. I don't believe any other car was involved. The engine is lying on the inside of the track straight across from us. The cars in the other cars out on the track are having to pull down into the infield to get around this accident. There is debris all over the track, and they're trying to get Tom's helmet off at the present time. There is no fire now. The fire is out of the car. Fire is out. Tom is moving around. They're getting his helmet off here. They got the compound from the fire extinguishers on the car very quickly, and thank heavens for that, because there was some fire. He was airborne. I really don't believe he went upside down, but he did get up on the side. The engine was torn completely off of the car. A couple of wheels have been torn off. I'm trying to stay with it here and see if we can give you some more information as to getting him out of the car. I'm trying to look over the fireman's shoulder here. He seems to be wedged in just a little bit, Sid. I'm going to throw it back to you for just a moment.
0: Okay, Howdy, I know how that feels. I've been in that position and know that you have to get your faculties back under control. So you do that and we'll be back to you. Now to Jerry Baker in the backstretch.
9: Sid, I think perhaps I had a view of it that perhaps Howdy did not have. It happened right in front of him. We saw him come into that number two turn, apparently just lose control of it. It smacked the outside wall. The flame shot up immediately. And from our vantage point down here, we can see something hanging on the outside fence in that number two turn. Now, whether it's perhaps one of those pacer lights that has been knocked loose, it's difficult to say from here. He did completely leave the ground, did not flip it completely over, as Howdy observed. But it was one of those moments that kind of catches your eye, and you got to think about it for just a second or so and really decipher what happened. Back to you, Sid.
0: Well, let's see if Howdy's calmed down just a touch. Howdy Bell?
1: Well, it happened so fast. Boy, I tell you, they got Tom out of the car, got his Nomex stocking cap off, and they got him on the stretcher, and he is shaken up. He was walking with support, with help, and I see we've got another driver walking around down here, but I don't see the car. I can't tell who it is. He was concerned enough, obviously, to stop. I see it's Eldon Rasmussen's car number 58. Eldon has stopped, and Tom Sneva is now in the ambulance. The cars are all going down inside the yellow line on the grass to get through this area. It gets a bit hectic in these situations. They're starting to clean up all the debris on the track, and there is plenty of it. Sid, back to you.
0: Okay, Howdy, fine job. Now, Lou Palmer says that the pit information seems to indicate that perhaps A.J. Foyt's car may have been affected by this accident. Will you fill us in, please, Lou?
4: Yeah, and perhaps Bobby as well. Debris on the track, absolutely. This is the Jorgensen Eagle now. Both Bobby and A.J., among the top of the leaders, have come in and changed the left side rubber on the car, as well as picking up some right. So both of those gentlemen, it seemed, were concerned over the possibility of having picked up some of the parts from the accident, the impact spreading them over the track. Now, they will stay out of harm's way, off that debris, on the track itself. So, consider this, each also picking up some additional fuel under this yellow light situation, that Foyt has new rubber on the car, so does Bobby Unser. We have not seen similar stops for Gordon Johncock or the man running in third position at the moment, Johnny Rutherford. Sid?
0: Thank you, Lou. Well, it's a big battle for Jim Baray's Sterling Trophy here, the BorgWarner Trophy, and Tony Holman's $1 million in cash tomorrow, and things can change in a hurry. As often has been said, even though the odds are for a favorite, be they for A.J. Foyt or Johnny Rutherford or Bobby Unser or Gordy Johncock, as you can see, something else can happen in front of you and knock you out of contention. This race is far from over yet. Now stay tuned for the greatest spectacle in racing. This is Sid Collins once again at Indianapolis, Indiana, on this 59th annual running of the famous 500-mile race. I'm really proud to be with the dedicated crew of broadcasters we have today. Things have gone so smoothly in the race thus far, and aside from this yellow out for Tom Sneva, there's been no scratch or bandage even used as far as we can see, and I trust that will continue. That Tom was walking, was being carried then on a stretcher toward the ambulance, and they all have to be checked at the hospital, and I hope that the next report from Howdy Bell indicate that things are calm and serene as far as racing is concerned anyway out that way. The yellow is still out though, and Pat Vidan, dressed Natalie in his white jacket across the way, is holding it in a beautiful breeze about 10 miles an hour, the temperature in the 80s. Tom Binford, the chief steward here for the 500 mile race, once again 2 years in a row having things go very, very smoothly during the month of May, and well for us thus far anyway on race day. Now we have Paul Page standing by in the northern part of the pit area for us. Paul?
4: Sid, there has been some concern expressed down here by Eldon Rasmussen's crew. They pointed out that he did go by after the yellow light came out for Tom Sneva, But then Howdy mentioned that he was down there in that corner, and they came up to ask me exactly how he was as a result of that accident. We told him that we had good information on him but could not tell him about the car. Well, one other thing we should mention to you, we talked to Dick Simon, did the end of the race interview with him, Sid, but Dick has proved that interview to be false already. They have fixed that universal joint, and Dick Simon certainly should have some pride in his crew. He is back on the race course and running at speed. Back to you, Sid.
0: Okay, we'll cross Simon off of our already crossed off list here, if we can, and go to the backstretch and talk to Jerry Baker.
9: Sid, from this vantage point, it appears that Eldon Rasmussen is getting back into his automobile. That is the one that is parked down on the infield just out of the number two turn. I don't know why he got out, perhaps to try to help if he possibly could. He walked down to the car from this long distance away. There appears to be no difficulty with the automobile. We can also see something that Howdy cannot see, even with the naked eye, and we're a long way from there. We can see tire marks on the outside of that number two wall up high out of Howdy's vantage point area. So he has smacked it and smacked it hard, but for Rasmussen, we think he is in good shape. Back to you, Sid.
0: All right, Jerry, thank you. And for an update on the accident now with Tom Sneva, here again is Howdy Bell.
1: All right, Sid, I'm moved toward the front edge of this VIP suite where I can see those marks that Jerry Baker was just talking about. It looks as though at the point in this turn where they get really back into the throttle is when Tom apparently lost it or tangled. I did not see him hit anyone. When I first saw him, he was into the wall and into it a ton with the big flash of fire and flames. I did notice they cut away this, you know, as you well know, a catch fence over here that helps deflect the cars, keep them back out on the racetrack. Part of his rear assembly, tires and components and wheel, were caught in some of that catch fence, and they had to cut it out in order to get it free and haul it into the infield. The engine is right now being picked up on a wrecker in front of us. The front of the car, the tub, the cockpit, and the whole front assembly has been removed from the racetrack and is sitting on the infield over behind the fence directly across from us. They are cleaning up the oil dry now and should have this surface in pretty good shape here very quickly. There are probably 30 to 35 people out here helping clean up this track, Sid, but we should be back going in a little bit. Cars still going, the race cars, still down on the infield grass as they come through this area. That's the story for the moment.
0: Very well done. Thank you, Howdy, and keep us up to date as always. A lot of fine drivers did not start today, didn't qualify or were bumped, so you haven't heard their names. Jim Herdebees, Mel Kenyon, Rick Muther, Larry Cannon, George Fulmer, Bill Simpson, Jan Opperman, Graham McRae, and Lee Koonsman. Jim McElreath, as we mentioned before, recuperating from an accident in Terre Haute, Indiana several weeks ago, recuperating at home in Arlington, Texas. This would have been McElreath's 11th 500-mile race here. Pat Patrick of Patrick Petroleum should receive a nod for being the man who's entered the cars by Dallenbach and by Gordon Johncock. Finally, Jones and Val Melitich of Mario and Allen's car and Cobra Tire team made up of Vukovic, Carruthers, Carter, and that was the Fletcher Racing team. And the McLaren team, of course, would be in Rutherford. And right now, John Rutherford is running second to Wally Dallenbach. Back high above the pit area once again as A.J. Foyt makes another pit stop. Lou, can you see him?
16: Yes, we see him here in the south pit. Situation on the pits. It was Foyt and also Bobby Unser who made the quick pit stops under the yellow. Here's Foyt back. Foyt in doing that, and Unser as well, had put themselves up a bit on the fuel situation and had picked up left side rubber. Well, now, since we have talked, we have had Wally Dallenbach and the man running in number two position in car number two, defending champ Johnny Rutherford, in the pits. Since then, we have had Foyt come in and pick up right side rubber and also Bobby Unser. And so they are, as concerning fuel consumption and tires, all about equal. Foyt and Bobby Unser maybe have an extra lap or two concerning their most recent fuel stops on the leader, Wally Dallenbach, and the man running in second spot, Johnny Rutherford. Sid?
0: Okay, Lou, we have 158.718 miles an hour for the speed at 130 laps, or 325 miles. This was far short of the record set by Gary Bettenhausen in 1972 of 164.747 miles an hour, and of course due to this long yellow for the accident of Tom Sneva's. We've only had three new records set today at 175 miles, 200, and 225 miles. So after 130 laps, the standings were as follows. Number 40, Dallenbach was first, 48, Bobby Unser second. Number 2, Rutherford was third. Number 14, Foyt was fourth. Number 93, Parsons fifth. 97, Snyder was sixth. 36, Sessions seventh. Number 11, Carter was eighth. number 83, Peter Ball was ninth, and number 15, McCluskey, Roger McCluskey, ex-USAC National Driving Champion, was 10th. Gary Bettenhausen appears to be pointing toward his right front wheel or tire, having some problem there. We'll be watching for that. And now standing by with Paul Page is another driver out of the race. Paul, come on in.
4: Standing with me right now, his driver's suit down about his hips and his Bell helmet T-shirt showing, is driver Mike Mosley. Mike, you've made the long walk around from the back straightaway. What went wrong with your machine?
17: Well, first of all, we lost the turbocharger. Paul, we came in the pits and we changed that. And I think the engine just cooled down too much. And then when I went back out, I think it stuck a piston. That's what happened.
4: Mike, you have had a lot of bad luck here in Indianapolis. Does that make you disenchanted with this place?
17: No, not really. That's life. That's the way it goes.
4: So Sid, Mike Mosley out of the race, now becomes a spectator and takes a cold drink of water. Back to you in the control tower.
0: All right, Paul. Speaking of heat, gentlemen, how warm is it out there on turn one? Is it pretty hot for you? Ron Carroll? I guess it is. He's gone. Stay tuned for the greatest spectacle in racing. Let's see if Ron Carroll has shown up. Ronnie, are you there?
18: All right, Sid.
0: Okay.
18: And not so what you said, but if you keep your feet on the microphone cord, sometime you can pull it loose. And
0: oh,
18: that's exactly what I did.
0: It's clever. I wonder how warm it was out there.
18: It is pretty warm. It's very humid, Sid. I shouldn't say it's very warm because we have a nice gentle breeze, that, 10-12 mile an hour breeze coming across here, so it's not really too bad. It is humid, though. But well, we'll stay here.
0: Yeah, you certainly will. For the first time in 22 years, there is no number one car in the starting field today. That number one always goes to the National Driving Champion. We're seeing car number four now. Al Unser making a pit stop in front of us. The yellow is still out, and that's why we're slowing down and filling in with some other information. We've gone 136 laps. Wally Dallenbach is first, Bobby Unser is second, and Johnny Rutherford is third, with A.J. Foyt now in fourth spot. But Bobby Unser, the winner who was deserving and eligible to drive with car number one because he was the 1974 champion, chose to stay with number 48 this year. That's been Dan Gurney's number for many a year and comes from the jersey worn by Daniel's old buddy Les Richter during his National Football League career. The last champion to pass on wearing the number one was Chuck Stevenson in 1953. He used number 97 as car instead. And that was because car owner J.C. Agajanian's regular number was 97 or 98. But the big thing in Stevenson's reasoning was numerical progression. It seemed that Lee Wallard won in 1951, driving number 99. Troy Ruttman took home the BorgWarner Trophy in 52, driving number 98. Though Stevenson thought that 97 was certainly a good luck omen for him to win the next year. But as history records it, so much for numerology. He didn't win, and our Indianapolis resident numerologist, John Macri, would probably have something to say about that. At any rate, number 98 is here today with Krizilov, 97 with Snyder, 48 with Bobby Unser, and no number one. Now to Ron Carroll in turn one.
18: All right, Sid, you know, we haven't talked about this crowd out here except before the race began today, and that was the comment I was actually going to make a few moments ago. Looking at a virtual sea of people, I've looked here in all the way through turn one and see not a single empty seat. Also across into the infield, and it is absolutely jammed. And the comment I would really like to make, even with this little wind gust that we're having, not a single piece of paper on this track, and I want to congratulate everybody here at the Indianapolis Motor Speedway today for that. Sid, back to you.
0: You know, there's nothing like a race fan. I really think, Freddie, you'll probably agree. There's the, I thought the green was out. What happened? He started to rev a little bit. Let's go back to Howdy Bell and turn two.
1: All right, Sid, I'll update you again. I heard Paul asking about Eldon Rasmussen's car, 58, a while ago. Eldon, I believe, had just stopped to see if he could lend any assistance, and they pulled his car back to the pits now. Elsewhere here at the area, when the engine flew out of Sneva's car and finally got back down on the ground after the engine being airborne also, it spewed a trail of oil seemingly across the track, clear to the inside white line, covering an area of probably 100 feet. And they have now put oil dry on that to get that area dried up, and the spot where the tub and the remainder of the car was sitting was cleaned up first. Now we're getting very close to having this entirely taken care of, and we should be racing in just a very few minutes, Sid.
0: All right, Howdy, speaking of Eldon, I think Paul Page has him alongside him.
4: Sid, Eldon Rasmussen, Calgary, Canada, is here with us right now. Eldon, first of all, you were there at Sneva's accident and apparently out of the car, but you were not involved. What did you do up there?
19: Well, Paul, was involved. Just pardon me. They're working something about my car.
4: I think that they're going to try and get your car going again.
19: Going again. Okay, there was not. They were. I stopped the lap later. Chel Sneva was.
20: Okay, said they're going to pull Eldon out of the way. Let me just chronology what has happened very quickly here. Eldon stopped to see if he could help Sneva, came around, got his car restarted, pulled into the pits. Then during the pit stop, a great deal of fuel poured out of Eldon's car. He got out of the car, said he was out of the race, came up here so that he could do the interview with us. They pushed the car up the pit away, went to work on it a second. There was still fuel leaking. Now they have pushed it back. Eldon is getting back into the car, going to strap in and going to go back racing.

0: is officially out of the race.
1: One of the really busy men in racing is a man who runs the Speedway in Michigan, who runs auto dealerships, who runs race cars, been a sports car champion himself, Roger Penske, and he has two drivers here today, Bobby Allison and Tom Sneva. Tom Sneva is in the Speedway infield hospital. And so Bob Forbes is standing by for a report. Bob, are you near Roger Penske?
2: Yes, I am, Sid. He's standing right here by me. Roger, can you tell us what happened to Tom Sneva?
3: Well, Tom wasn't really sure himself, but evidently from some of the observers, there was another car, slower car, and he was underneath him going entering turn two, and then when he came out, he stayed low, and the other car came down on him. I guess they got together, and he hit the outside of the second turn wall, but he's fine. I talked with him. He was more worried about how the car was, and he's fine, and we're just taking him to the hospital to check for any maybe x-rays for any of his arm. Was a little bit swollen, but he looks good, no problem.
2: Well, I know it's a disappointment, Roger, but at least the main thing is that Tom Sneva is all right.
3: That's what I told him. We got plenty more cars, so he was really running a great race, and I think that he's going to be a great driver, and it's just too bad, but it's racing, and he knows it, and I know it, so we got to get back here next year.
2: Now back to you, Sid.
1: Thank you, Bob. Very aggressive work in getting out to the hospital. That's a good distance away. Another member of that Penske team is Mark Donahue, and he's over in Belgium getting set for a race over there. He was over for the Monaco Grand Prix just a couple of weeks ago with Mario Andretti, too. So these fellas really cover the world. Well, we still have the yellow out. This has been a long, long time indeed. We have 139 laps. Leader is Wally Dallenbach, number 40. Second position, number 48, Bobby Unser. And number 2, Johnny Rutherford, is running in third at this time. And the weather is a bit overcast. John DeCamp now has ample opportunity for us to run down the cars both in and out of the race, and I hope before the green comes out, all positions, John.
4: Sid, let's take a look at the cars that are out of the race first.
1: All right.
4: Out of the race, and this is in the order in which they dropped out, or more or less the order in which they dropped out. Car 7, Lloyd Ruby. Car 77, Salt Walther. Car 20, Gordon Johncock. Car 63, Larry McCoy. Car 94, Mike Hiss. Car 21, Mario Andretti. Car 89, John Martin. Car 44 was out, is back in the race, and that's Dick Simon. I just detected him going around twice, but he stopped in the pit this next to the last time around. Bobby Allison's out of the race. Tom Sneva's out of the race, and you've just heard from Mike Mosley, who's also out of the race. Cars that are running, and I'll just give you the way they're running, I think, Sid, as I check them around the track. Car 44, Dick Simon. Car 78, Jimmy Carruthers. Car 30, Jerry Carl. 83, Bill Pewterbaugh. 17, Tom Bigelow. 4, Al Unser. 40, Wally Dallenbach. 15, Roger McCluskey. 45, Gary Bettenhausen. 97, George Snyder. 6, Bill Vukovich. 19, Sheldon Kinzer. 93, Johnny Parsons. 11, Pancho Carter. 24, Bentley Warren. 48, Bobby Unser. 73, Jerry Grant. 98, Steve Krisiloff. 2, Johnny Rutherford. 14, A.J. Foyt. 36, Sammy Sessions. And 33, Salt Walther. Bob Harkey started that car, but Salt's been driving it since very early in the race. Those are the cars running and the cars out. Sid?
1: Thank you very much, John DeCamp. Now, Donald Davidson might give us a rundown on some of the rookies here. Some help from John Fugate, who's keeping track of our rookie progression as well. And any other observations he may have, be a good time, Donald, if you'll come in before that green comes out again and give us a rundown of that. And John, if you can give me a listing of how the rookies are faring, because the Stark and Wetzel Rookie of the Year award will go to somebody here, and it's a great honor. Dwayne Carter Jr. won it last year, Graham McRae in 73, Mike Hiss in 72, and Denny Zimmerman in 71. And going back, some of the men who won the Rookie of the Year award became top stars of their own right. Parley Jones, Mario Andretti, Jackie Stewart, Bill Vukovich, Mark Donahue, and others have been winners so far. The best performer has been Bill Pewterbaugh, who was the fastest rookie qualifier of the month. We'll be back now with Donald Davidson shortly and get an analysis of the race up to this time from his eyes and his memory. Stay tuned for the greatest spectacle in racing. Back in the Master Control Tower once again. The green is now out, as you can tell by the sound of the cars behind us. 142 laps have now progressed, and we are averaging about 148 miles an hour as they slowed way down onto the Pacer light situation and the yellow flag, but they'll be picking it back up rapidly. Number 40, Dallenbach in the lead. Number 48, Bobby Unser is second. Number 2, Johnny Rutherford third. Number 14, A.J. Foyt is fourth. And now we'll try to work in a couple of fast words from Donald Davidson.
5: Okay, we have no new leaders. So we had four people lead the race. They've all led the race before. A.J. Foyt has led 8 times previously. Johnny Rutherford led 122 laps all last year. Wally Dallenbach is leading for the third time. He led the race in 69 and 74. And Gordon Johncock, who led earlier, also led 64 laps in 1973. when Salt Walther took over for Bob Harkey shortly after the start of the race, it was the first time that I can think of where a relief job has actually taken place during the race. Now, a couple of times we've had like a red flag period, and for instance, in 73, A.J. Foyt replaced George Snyder during a red flag period. But relief driving used to be common, as Fred Agavation, I'm sure, can attest to that. The last time was 1968 when Larry Dixon came in and was relieved by Mario Andretti after about 11 or 12 laps. You asked about the rookies. Bill Pewterbaugh, who actually passed his test here in 68 and is driving in the race for the first time in an ex-Bignotti Patrick Petroleum car, owned by Lee Elkins, of the McNamara fame, who used to own cars years ago and is making a return. Pewterbaugh is running ninth. Larry McCoy is out of the race. Eldon Rasmussen, I'm not sure if he's got back in or not. I know they were about ready to get him back in. And the other rookie still running is Sheldon Kinzer, whose car is actually sponsored by several hundred people. I think it's quite an interesting sponsorship program that they put together there.
1: Yes, I want to talk about that briefly. Thank you very much, Donald. Now to turn four and Jim Shelton.
6: Johnny Parsons just passed here, and he was pretty slow going into the pit, so they better watch for him down there.
1: Well, watch it. Thank you, Jim. I do want to tell a little bit about that Spirit of Indiana, sponsored by the people in general. Sheldon Kinzer from Bloomington, Indiana, is driving the car, and Grant and Doris King entered the car, and they didn't have a sponsor, so they said for $20 you could have a little space on the car, and if you put in more money, like $100, you have a bigger space on the car, and the idea was to let everybody participate. Kinzer's now running in 14th position in the race here today. And as I say, I think it's an interesting concept. They say it was inspired by the nation's bicentennial. And it bears the Hoosier State colors. The legend carries the number 19 on it, which commemorates Indiana's admission as the 19th state of the Union back in 1816. So that's a new way to get a sponsor.
7: We're now on 146 laps. They're anticipating Victory Lane not very long from now because they're putting out the standard down in front of us. Victory Lane used to be several hundred yards to the south at the end of the Tower Terrace seats, and now it is right down smack dab. We can see it from the top. We probably have as good a seat to watch the driver come into Victory Lane as anyone here in the stands, anyone here in the entire area. Now to the north pit, here's Chuck Marlowe.
8: Johnny Parsons Jr. in the pits, car number 93. They're holding the big stop sign up in front of him. They're refueling it. Frank Delroy, the chief of the tech committee, has gone over to inspect the car now. They have not made an effort to restart it yet. Johnny is still seated in the car, so there's some question as to whether or not he's going to be capable of running. Now Johnny is unbuckling, getting out of the car dejectedly, looks down toward the cockpit, steps out to the left, back to talk to a crewman, and we'll just have to wait to see what happens from here. Back to you, Sid.
7: The 345 miles, Chuck, on 138 of the scheduled 200 laps, Seth Klein, veteran starter here, reached for his checkered flag 25 years ago today. Actually, it was May 30, but we'll call it race day in 1950. And John Woodrow Parsons, in his sophomore year, won the 1950 Indianapolis 500-mile race. Johnny, the man you just described, stepping out of this WNAP airway buzzard, was 5 years old at that time. And today, this time, since Johnny retired from driving championship cars in 1959, his son has fared well here, and this time, at the moment, was running fifth. Interesting saga, I think, of racing lore as far as we're concerned, having had the opportunity of knowing and certainly thinking a great deal of his father. At 140 laps, 350 miles, speed 148.315. Everybody standing up, we see some smoke coming out, but just some exhaust smoke, nothing special. 148.315. When a crowd like this jumps up like that, it appears that looks like a wave of water. Out of the number one turn is Ron Carroll.
8: All right, Sid, and I have it here. I thought perhaps we might have a yellow light, but perhaps not so. Jerry Grant, car number 73, and I'm sure that looks as though that engine just completely let go. We had an awful lot of smoke. He kind of lost it for just a moment. Kind of a half slide, as it were. He's down in the grass right in the South Yorkshire, and, well, he's okay. He's out of that car, all right, but that's car number 73 and Jerry Grant. Sid, back to you.
7: We'll be back here now in just 60 seconds. 50 laps to go, 125 miles. We're on the 151st lap now with Wally Dallenbach holding on to the lead and Bobby Unser followed by Johnny Weatherford and A.J. Foyt close on his tailpipe. Standings after 140 laps or 350 miles as follows. Number 40 was Dahlenbach. Number 48, Bobby Unser was second. Number 2, Rutherford was third. 14, Foyt was fourth. Number 93, Parsons was fifth. Number 97, Snyder sixth. 36, Sessions was seventh. Number 11, Carter was eighth. Number 83, Peterborough ninth. And number 15, Roger McCluskey, 10th. And a correction on the speed given you a moment ago. The speed was not a new record. It was 153.742 miles an hour. The old record set by Gary Bettenhausen as he led in 1972 of 165.640 miles an hour. Getting a bit cooler out there. The weatherman promised some severe rain later on today. I'm sure we're not going to have any problem whatsoever with rain before this event is over, but it should culminate in checkered flag and victory lane ceremonies within the next 40 minutes if all goes well. We've had quite a bit of yellow here, and we'll recap that for you too. We'll probably have rain in Indianapolis, but it don't rain in Indianapolis in the summertime, right? Now standing by in the north pit is Chuck Marlow.
8: One of the finest contributors to auto racing I've ever known, certainly a close friend of mine, a close friend of Sid's too, J.C. Agajani in Los Angeles. Aggie, you got a lot of interest in a couple of cars out there today, haven't you?
9: Well, we certainly do. Those two Lodestar specials are doing a good job. They're a little bit slower than the fast pace, but I'm looking for them to both finish, Chuck. They're doing a great job. You know, Steve was hurt earlier, Krisloff with 98, and he's driving a 72 Eagle, which is our old backup car. But George Snyder's been showing a lot of good promise out there. I'm hoping for a good finish from him.
8: Aggie, this is like Los Angeles weather in August, isn't it?
9: It certainly is. Johnny Parsons Jr. just walked by. He dropped out. His father is our president at Ascot Park, and a lot of action there tonight. And I feel sorry for poor little John. He's out of the race.
8: Nice to see you looking so good, Aggie, and welcome back to Indianapolis.
9: Thank you very much, Chuck.
8: J.C. Agajanian, and now back to you, Sid.
7: All six of the Champion Highway Safety Team drivers made the race this year, and a couple are already out. Bob Harkey had to give up his seat to his car owner, Salt Walther, and Tom Sneve, of course, involved in the accident. Now we're going to keep on moving and wind up with the final 46 laps of this race shortly. Now stay tuned for the greatest spectacle in racing. Back in the Master Control Tower once again, and the black and white checkered area is being laid out in front of us for another some 45 laps from now. Somebody will enter this victory lane. Who will that be? Wally Dahlenbach right now is running first. Bobby Unser is second. Johnny Rutherford is third. A.J. Foyt is fourth. And George Snyder has moved into fifth. Chances are very good at this point of the race. It'll be one of those five. A couple of things we know for sure. Will be a car equipped with Goodyear tires. Also with the Monroe shock absorbers. Because they have all the cars in the race this year. In both cases. It's cooling off rapidly. The sun seems to have disappeared. John DeCamp has an observation for us.
4: Well, Sid, we've been watching the space between the leaders and the second and third placers. Bobby was running about 20 and a half seconds behind leader Wally Dahlenbach, and Johnny Rutherford was third. He was another 7 seconds back. On the last lap, I clocked Dahlenbach at 177 and a half. Two laps before that, I got him at 178.2. And about three laps before that, 180. So he is slowing down, and it might be a planned slowdown. Sid?
7: Well, there could be some strategy here toward the end of the race. Although, Freddie, I imagine in a race like this, when you go all out, there's not a whole lot of strategy you can work in there, is there?
10: No, it's more like a sprint race or a helmet dash. And right now, I think Foyt's starting to move up a little bit. He's gained in in quite a few laps. He's only gained about 2 seconds on Dahlenbach. However, I think we should cover the differences in some of these engines if we get a minute after a while between the Goose and Drake and so forth.
7: Well, I think we have a moment now if you'd like to, and I'll interrupt if something perhaps more pertinent comes up.
10: Very good. Unless something real radical occurs, why, we'll continue with it. First of all, we have the Foyt V8 Ford type engines that everybody is quite familiar with. Along with that, we have Smoky Unit with a 230 cubic inch dual turbocharged Chevrolet engine, which is running and running quite well out there. Along with that, I'm sure we're all aware of the so-called Offenhauser, which is a Drake Offenhauser put out by John Drake in California. Along with that, there is the Drake that is known as the Drake Leo Goosen Art Sparks engine, in the two Bignotti cars. And
7: let,
10: by the
7: let
10: way,
7: me interrupt
10: here comes
7: now,
10: Foyt.
7: Fred, if I may. Here comes A.J. Foyt. Pick it up, Lou Palmer.
6: A.J. Foyt in the south pit now. This is at lap 148. Now, Foyt is running about fourth in this field. The man to keep an eye on in terms of pit stops, as we have been watching, is going to be the number three position at the moment. Here's Foyt moving out. On his way, sound and strong, ready to go with 148 laps logged in by the leader, 147 by Foyt. Now, we did note that on lap 140, Johnny Rutherford made the last of the pit stops of anyone out there in the field under the yellow light. He has a good 5 to 6 lap advantage over his two competitors ahead of him at the moment, Dahlenbach and Bobby Unser. So he can't stay out longer. Unser, meanwhile, running in second position, is making his pit stop now, part of the routine and the scheduling. But in the final laps of the race, remember, 140 laps, we have seen Johnny Rutherford load up with fuel. The next lap, the green light went. He is ready to stay out there and race just a little while longer. Unser, meanwhile, out. The Jorgensen Eagle, number 48 for Dan Gurney, on its way. And we're back to racing, Sid.
7: All right, Lou, thank you so much. And Johnny Parsons standing by. If you'll hold him just a second, Luke, I want to let Ray Pesci get back to the timer's floor for the wrap-up. He has some facts and figures for us.
11: 150-lap comparison with last year. There were 21 cars this year, 14 cars in the race last year after 150 laps. Dahlenbeck, by the way, is leading on total laps at 86 lap for the lap leader as compared to 51 with Foyt. His 148th lap was 181.808 miles per hour. He is really driving a beautiful race, Sid.
7: Thank you, Ray. Now to Luke Walton, center pit.
12: As you pointed out, Sid, 25 years ago, Johnny Parsons won this race, and here is his son, Johnny Parsons Jr. Johnny, what happened?
13: Oh, we lost the gearbox, jumped out of gear on me on the backstretch. The thing was handling good, running good, and we'd have been right in there.
12: You feel all right, do you?
13: Yeah, I'm fine. It was a little hot.
12: What about the heat today? Did it bother you any?
13: Well, it was okay. The guys in the pits were taking care of us, rinsing us down with ice water. But one of these days, I'm going to finish the race, and it's going to be right up there because I had it pretty well together today.
12: You ran a good race, Johnny. Thank you very much. Now back to Sid.
7: All right, thank you, Luke. Everybody was standing up here. Did you see something on turn one, Ron?
8: Yes, Sid, I did. Wally Dahlenbach just went by us very, very slowly, and those telltale puffs of gray smoke coming up from the rear of that car. That's Wally Dahlenbach, who was leader, and in car number 40, so you might watch more.
7: All right, let's see if he's slowing down. Jerry on the backstretch.
14: Yes, he's going very slowly, Sid. He is now in at number 3, and that big puff of smoke coming out the rear of the car. I'm sure Doug Zink can see him, Sid.
7: Take it, Doug.
15: And he's down below the white line. Another puff of smoke as he reaccelerates. He's may very well be, oh, big bunch of smoke now. He's over in turn 4, Jim.
6: Okay, he's still trying to pour it on, but the smoke is pouring out. He's going to have to go into the pits. He's going to enter the pits just about right now, and that is a real shame. Now back to you, Sid.
7: Well, the engine conked out on Sam Sessions' car a few moments ago. He rolled in front of us with absolutely no power whatsoever, just coasting, and Dahlenbach now comes in. And we see the car without any smoke trailing it, but he's slowly coming into the pit area. Let's pick it up down there, Lou Palmer.
6: Okay, we have him down here now, watching Wally Dahlenbach come in and put the brakes on. Engine still revs, I think, immediately in front of us. Meanwhile, Tom Bigelow sitting patiently in the cockpit. He picked up some debris from the accident earlier in that number 2 turn, is having an oil leak. They're checking all of the coolers on it and lines now, and he's ready to go back out. But it is the leader that we look at now. Wally Dahlenbach is parked and is unbuckling and stepping out of the cockpit. And he is no longer the man in contention for a win at this year's 500. Now we focus on the Gatorade McLaren number 2 and the defending champ. It's John Rutherford on the track. It is lap 148, and it appears there is a front now moving toward us. The wind is picking up. The skies are beginning to cloud over. And the man to watch now is Johnny Rutherford, second position. Also relatively well fueled, but not so much as John, who picked up the full load at 140 laps. Going by now, Dan Gurney's Eagle, Bobby Unser in the cockpit. Sid?
7: All right, Lou, at 163 laps then, strategy does come back into play, and I'll discuss that with the possible rain coming in with Freddie Agabation in just 1 minute. Freddie, I was mentioning about the rain, the strategy. It looks as though it's getting a bit dark overhead, and it could come down. Now, I don't think that since we've gone past halfway point,
1: They would stop the race with a few laps to go and then restart it again. Of course, it's hard to judge, and I'm not trying to second-guess an official. But if you were running right now, would you figure any strategy as regards weather?
10: Yes, right at the present time, I would increase blower pressure on it, and I'd increase fuel supply on it, and I'd run as fast as I could from here on through. And I think that's what's going to happen with the atmosphere as it is now. The engines will perform better. You'll see the speeds go up now between A.J. Foyt, Bobby Unser, as well as Johnny Rutherford. This could also bring about, due to the additional strain on the engine, possibly an attrition rate that we might not want to see in the last closing laps of this race. Now, Johnny Rutherford's going to have to make one more stop. A.J. Foyt's going to have to make also two more stops. So this looks like it's going to be a pit stop finish. As far as the race is concerned, it's going to be a matter of calculating on pit stops and who calculated best.
1: And now we're running the same as last year with Rutherford first and number 48, Bobby Unser, running second, the same as last year's finish at this moment. Only A.J. Foyt, John DeCamp tells me, is one lap behind the leaders. Right, John?
16: Right, Sid. He's a lap and a fraction behind the leaders. I just went down to the scoring floor, and we checked very carefully to find out that A.J. was out a little bit more than a lap.
10: Sid, that's true, because as A.J. went out the pits after a few laps at 158 laps, he was taken by Wally Dallenbach going into that turn.
1: But at the end of 150 laps now, or 375 miles, the speed 148.670 miles an hour, it was number 40, Dallenbach first, 48, Bobby Unser second, number 2, Rutherford third, 14, Foyt fourth, number 97, Snyder fifth, number 36, Sessions sixth, 11, Carter seventh, number 83, Peterbaugh eighth, 15, McCluskey 9th, and number 17, Tom Bigelow, was running 10th. It was not a new track record. Wally Dallenbach officially out of the race on the leader's 163rd lap. Again, here's Lou Palmer.
6: Here in the South Pit, there is some indication between the crews involved whether or not Rutherford is actually ahead of or just a little bit behind Bobby Unser. We did have Rutherford make an additional fuel stop that Bobby did not make. Whether or not it was under a green light condition that swapped up positions, well, I'm very glad you've got John DeCamp up there with you to keep it logged, because there is some consternation down here, Sid.
1: Thank you, and I suppose with things of this many pit stops and this many changes in this race, we have no indication up here. As a matter of fact, that Rutherford led an early two laps, as we've told you several times throughout the day, but Mr. Dick Sauer and his fine crew will have it all figured out eventually, I'm sure. Eldon Rasmussen in car number 58, the Anacomp Wild Rose Special, has not been restarted since the accident to Tom Sneva, but the crew is still working, and they have not called that car officially out of the race as yet. I mentioned about Sheldon Kinster's car, and I want to mention one little sidelight there that Mrs. Julie Phelps Revson, mother of the late Peter Revson, sent in a telegram a week or so ago with a $100 sponsorship to put on the side of that car, car number 19, that said, in memory of Peter Revson. Now, stay tuned for the greatest spectacle in racing. Back in the control tower once again, we have a bit of consternation here as to whether it's Bobby Unser or Johnny Rutherford. So John DeCamp is going...
16: Well, John? Excuse me, Sid. I'll go down and see how they're sitting right now down the floor below, and I'll be right back with the answer.
1: All right, thank you very much. John DeCamp I have great confidence in, because he is a graduate engineer from Purdue University. Any school that has the world's largest drum and the golden girl can't be all wrong, right, Fred?
10: That's right.
1: We have Bill Fleetemeyer and Bill Lamb outside, and they're the ones who saved me in 1966. So we had Graham Hillwood in the race, and the rest of the world had Jimmy Clark. So I'm not worried about a thing.
10: No.
1: Except that fellow.
10: Here we go.
1: Derby.
10: We got a problem.
1: And now there's a car having trouble down there. It appears that something has happened to the right rear. The car is shimmying, but it's coming to a stop. You can pick it up down there. Ron Carroll, come in.
17: I had him here, Sid. I'm going to have to get the glasses on him. He's pulled clear down into the grass. Let me take a look at those wheels. Well, it's out sideways.
1: Take your time.
17: And let me take a better look at him, and I'll get right back to you.
1: Well, we see a tire in the middle of the straightaway up here, probably in front of Paul Page. Paul, can you see it, or Chuck Marlowe? There's a man running on the track taking it off.
18: Yes, it's me. I can see it.
1: Yes.
18: Yes, I'm sorry. We were between communication.
1: All right.
18: It's Gary Bettenhausen's tire, the right rear tire, and it looks like that's just about all, maybe part of the wheel. I can't tell from here.
1: Okay, and here's Johnny Rutherford coming in for a pit stop, taking advantage of this yellow. So we're going to put the clock on him, and we can see it from here.
7: We have our stopwatch on it. There's a man in front, and that's a good idea, and he's back out again. That was a very, very fast one.
10: He was not down on fuel much, for he had made a stop at 164 laps already. However, this brings it down a little bit closer. You know, if he gets 25 more laps on it, he's going to need four more laps to go, which means he has to have fuel for four more laps. And it's going to call for one more stop yet. So this is going to be a very critical situation. And A.J. Foyt cannot be more than a lap down, that's for sure. It has to be under a lap down, for he was a lap plus down on Dahlenbach, but not on Rutherford and Bobby Unser.
7: Tom Bigelow is pushing his own car, it appears. And he is considered out of the race, I assume, at this point, which Freddie predicted some time ago. And Al Unser in car number four, the Viceroy car, is also out of the race. We can see Al right down in front of us.
10: As Bigelow went by, and I mentioned it to you, that he was not long for the race, it appeared that he had dropped a valve in it. However, maybe they can do something to it to run it on three cylinders.
7: Okay, well, here's what we set up right now. At 171 laps out of 200, we have on the pylon scoring tower the number 48. That number is Bobby Unser, the Jorgensen Steel Eagle. Car built and entered by Dan Gurney, man who finished here second several times himself. And that car is considered to be first. Number two, Johnny Rutherford, defending champion from last year, the Gatorade McLaren, is running second. And number 14, A.J. Foyt, the Gilmore Special, on the pylon tower now, is running third. Pancho Carter, a man who's driving a car that was rebuilt since last Thursday, an amazing job by their master mechanics, is running fourth. And number 15, Roger McCluskey, the Silver Floss Sauerkraut Special, running fifth. Now, the reason they call it a Silver Floss is, that isn't the reason they call it that, that's his name, but the reason Lindsey Hopkins is very happy about it is because this is his 25th anniversary here. We're going to try to get down and talk to Lindsey. He's been patiently standing by with Chuck Marlowe. I trust that Chuck will tell Lindsey what a lot of action we've had up here with Bettenhausen's tire, the pit stops, and so on. We'll get down to Chuck and Lindsey momentarily. Right now, Tom Bigelow is out of the race, running under the yellow. Paul Page has a comment from the far north pit, and then we'll come back and see what the weather situation is as the wind picks up, and it looks as though rain is on the way. Paul?
3: Well said. Dick Simon, moving back onto the race course, had another problem here in his pit. I had just walked down to talk with Fred Gerhardt, as we had seen Gary Bentenhausen's tire blow right in front of us. When it went, it took the right rear hub carrier with it. As we walked back to come back and report to
7: Paul,
3: you...
7: Paul, we interrupt you for A.J. Foyt's pit stop. I'm sorry, Lou.
6: Sid, he's in the pit. This is the top up, 173 laps for the leaders. Foyt has it fired up and is ready to move now. So there it is. It'll be the race to the finish. We have had both Bobby Unser and also John in the pits, and now we've had Foyt in the pits, all within the last five laps, and I don't know whether they can stretch to the finish or not. Much of this is going to depend on weather. We do have a yellow light situation that has certainly aided in all three of these stops, the most recent. And now it's a matter of dashing to the finish with the duel at the moment at the top between Bobby and Johnny. Sid?
7: All right, now, Paul, you stand by. I think we've held Lindsey long enough if he's still there. Chuck, do you still have him?
18: Yes, I do,
7: Fine,
18: Sid.
7: Thank you.
18: 25 years, Lindsey. You've got a car that's running in the sixth position right now. Lindsey and Roger McCluskey, car number 15. It's been a good combination. How do you feel?
15: Feel real good. We started at the end of a pack, qualified the second day. It was a handicap. We were down on horsepower, put a little more boost in the car, and Roger's running very well.
18: How does this cool off in temperature and the shift of the wind, do you think, affect your chances?
15: I think it's working good for us. I just felt a drop of rain. I hope it's not going to rain us out at this stage, because I'd like to get in the first four.
18: Lindsey, we all would like to see you get in that top number one. It's avoided you for 25 years, the best to you. Good fortune, and welcome to Indianapolis from Miami.
15: Well, we'll get it someday, Chuck. I'll be back again.
7: Sid Collins once again in the Master Control Tower with the news that it is starting to drizzle. I can't tell how heavy the rain is outside. It's starting probably to rain on one of the turns. One of our observers out there sees it. The yellow is still out. Bobby Unser is in the lead. 174 laps have been circumvented around this 2.5-mile oval. Johnny Rutherford is second. A.J. Foyt is third. Pancho Carter is fourth. And Roger McCluskey is running fifth at this time. Phil Peterbaugh is sixth. And so on down the line. I'll give you that rundown as we get to it unofficially for your charts. I'm just
1: reading from our unofficial pylon here at this time. So if the rain comes out, we're starting to see some heavy wind, this race could well be stopped. In fact, there comes the rain pretty heavily. We're watching Pat Vidan. The yellow is out, and we're going to wait to make it official if he's going to pull out the red or not, which has to happen now. It's pouring down rain. That's going to be it. And Bobby Unser from Albuquerque, New Mexico, may have weathered the storm, so to speak, and pushed himself into victory lane here by virtue of water. It appears that has happened. I still do not see a checkered flag or a red flag. In fact, Freddie, I can hardly see anything. The rain is right here on this glass. We're going to give you the rundown.
10: Sid,
1: yes, sir.
10: I see the checkered flag in the hands of Pat Vidan. Barely see it through the rain-swept
1: window. It is pouring.
10: Yes.
1: I hope that nobody tries to get too brave out there with those slick tires and no treads, because that's the way they run them here at Indianapolis. We don't run in the rain here, but we're doing it today. And I might as well tell all of our broadcasters around the course, go run for cover, guys. You're released. I imagine some have released themselves anyway. You are gone.
10: Pat's
1: waiting
10: for the
1: leader. It is really pouring. Listen to this water. Can you hear it?
10: Boy, I can.
1: Number one turn, Ron Carroll. Are you still there, Ronnie?
17: Yeah, I'm hanging on, Sid, and we just had a spin. Car number 30, Jerry Carl, but he pulled it out. He went in about a half spin, but he pulled it out all right, and he's going much, much slower than he was.
1: Well, I didn't think anybody was brave enough to drive, or certainly nutty enough to stay there, Ron, but congratulations. You're dedicated.
10: Sid, I understand we have a couple of wrecks down here.
1: Well, I shouldn't be surprised, and I can't
10: see them. We can't see them.
1: Chuck, can you see it? Chuck is gone. Paul Page?
19: Yes, Sid. I'm standing right here. The rain is beating down. It is difficult to see, but we have an accident on the main straightaway.
10: At the entrance.
19: That is at the entrance to the pits. They are trying to stop the race cars that are approaching this accident.
1: The red flag is out. Go ahead, Paul. The race is being stopped. Go ahead, Paul.
19: Actually, Sid, this accident is just south of the pit entrance. Dick Simon has come into the pits by it. The other cars are coming down, and they are trying to flag those race cars to a stop as they approach the accident area. There are so many crews that have moved out to the accident, I cannot tell you at this moment who might be involved. We cannot see numbers between the rain and the crews. They continue to try and wave those cars to a stop. They're waving them to the inside of the racetrack and moving by very slowly right now. A.J. Foyt has motored his way around, receives a cheer from the crowd. We can't tell anyone else that is here. I'll throw it back to you. We'll see if we can identify them.
1: Paul Page, I must say to our national audience, a very aggressive reporter. In fact, this morning about 4:30, he was up in a whirlybird covering traffic for a WIBC radio station where I'm sports director. And he was doing that. Now he's out in a brand new white suit standing in the rain. And if anybody would stand there in the rain all day, it'd be Paul Page. So congratulations, my friend. We have Steve Krizoloff. Isn't that Steve? Freddie?
10: I can't tell. I can't see any.
1: Rain is coming down so hard on this glass you can't see, but if it is Steve, we can tell by the way he's limping. Probably it is Steve limping,
10: yep.
1: Right? With a fractured left heel. He spun right here in front of about 50 yards short of the start-finish line because of the water. And this rain came on so rapidly. It just poured in there in a hurry that it just inundated the entire area. The fans who are under the protection of the grandstands across the way are staying, and I don't blame them. No place to go. Those in the tower terrace seats here had no idea whatsoever. So Bobby Unser is going to be swimming his way into victory lane. We can get the car up, and it's going to be a very soggy way, and the fellas who make motion pictures are going to have the most interesting finish for their picture this year. We're going to come back now and try to cover the victory lane for you as Lou Palmer goes up and gets himself drenched. But now, in the meanwhile, stay tuned for the greatest spectacle in racing. Gordon Piper is with Doc Deal standing by, waiting to greet the winner. They've become traditional here. Scotch Bagpipe Band, which started when Jimmy Clark first came. Johnny Rutherford going down the main stretch, waving to the crowd. He's going down there with the water rooster tailing itself like dust, probably looking a little bit like the Mexican road race, the way the dirt goes out behind a race car with water splattering. You ever driven on a wet racetrack like this, Fred?
10: Yeah. 1950 we got wet, if you remember. Johnny Parsons won it.
1: Was it this wet?
10: Yeah, it comes. Well, it started in the third corner, or second corner. And Pat O'Connor spun out directly behind me, I remember, in corner number two. And it wasn't raining on the home stretch. We tried to tell the starter it was raining back there, but he couldn't understand us.
1: Where were you running at that time?
20: Oh, I don't remember.
10: I had replaced Henry Banks at the time in his car, and I think we were running somewhere in the neighborhood of about 20th position. Donald Davidson could tell us for sure. I know that.
1: Well, if the race had lasted another day or two, you might have been up there.
10: You're right.
7: Let me run through here. They're going to roll Bobby Unser's car in. Then we'll have the victory lane ceremony. In the meantime, I'll get some more information out of the way for you. Chartists, after 160 laps or 400 miles, the speed was 150.137, not a new record. Record still held by Gary Bettenhausen in 1972 of 163.739. So it was number two, Johnny Rutherford, running first at that time. 40, Dahlenbach was second. 14, Foyt was third. 97, Snyder was fourth. And 36, Sessions was fifth. Number 11, Carter was sixth. 15, McCluskey was seventh. 83, Peter Ball was eighth. Number six, Vukovic was ninth. And number 17, Bigelow was running 10th. And the standings then at 170 laps. We have unofficially, the race went 175 laps. But that's unofficial. After 170 laps, the speed, also not a new record, was 150.867 miles an hour. The record still held by Bettenhausen in 1972 of 163.510. And the standings were at 170 laps or 425 miles. Number 48, Bobby Unser was first. Number 2, John Rutherford second. Number 14, A.J. Foyt was third. Number 11, Pancho Carter was fourth. Number 15, Roger McCluskey was fifth. 83, Peter Ball was sixth. 97, Snyder was seventh. Number 6, Bill Vukovic was eighth. 98, Steve Krizloff running ninth. And number 33, Bob Harkey, a car driven by Salt Walther, was running 10th. So Salt did a good job picking up some time. And now here comes number 48. This is the Jorgensen Steel Eagle. First 2 years he ran here, he only covered a total of 3 laps, Bobby Unser. Was second in 1974 after John Rutherford, and reversed that today, putting Rutherford second now to Lou Palmer in victory lane.
2: And we're waiting right here and now for the man who is wet, and he's got to be happy and finding room in a crowded area. Bobby Unser has arrived. It's taken a little while, but the race is over, and this is a little less organized than the normal victory lane. It is also just a little bit wetter, and I'm stepping over the wheel configuration of the car here now and moving toward the cockpit, and a man who's got to be very, very happy. He made the Eagle fly. The Jorgensen Eagle is now in victory lane. He's smiling. He's happy. Dan Gurney is with him and making the move as well, and here's a big congratulations. And it's fantastic. Another win. We've got a Bobby Unser in victory lane. And welcome home, brother. It's been a while.
0: Yeah, and look at Gurney go.
21: All right.
0: It's yours to say what you want, Bob.
22: Well, thank you. It's certainly been a nice day, and I just don't know what to say, except I'm sure happy little boy.
2: Well, hey, the way you guys had it worked, it seemed to me it was a race in the last few minutes of pitting and then pitting again, and who got topped up last? Were you banking either of you on the weather, Dan?
0: Well, we were certainly curious. We didn't know quite what to do, but when Johnny came in that last time, we knew that it was okay, and we're surely thirsty for a drink of milk.
2: Yeah, we've got that going as well. Could you have made the distance on your last stop?
22: Yes, we definitely could have. We're pretty sure we could, but I told Dan I'd rather come in and make shovel sure because I thought I was going to have to run hard the last stretch.
2: Okay, so really, had we gone the full distance, you believe you had it locked because you entered and exited that last stop and did continue to hold the lead. So any particular problem for you during the day?
22: No, I had a couple of minor problems, but nothing that mattered to a hill of beans. The car really ran good all day, and I, of course, have to thank my crew, John Miller and Wayne Leary and Butch and Dean and all the people out at All-American Racer Shop and all the people at Jorgensen Steel for helping us as much as they have, really. It's taken an awful lot of work and an awful lot of things to get this operation put together.
2: Well, it's good to have you back, and it's good to bring a gurney with you. And Dan, you've done it now. You've got your win here with your own operation. Any new Eagles for next year?
0: We hope so. We're sure proud of this one. We ought to put it out to a nice green pasture, shouldn't we?
2: It's good to see you both in victory lane. And I've got a battered Chris Economaki, who I think I'd like to get up there. Go say hi, Chris. Said we have had a fine, fine run. They were ready to go the distance if the weather hadn't cut in. They had it wired. They had it working well. And we've had it in the rain. Back to control.
7: Lou, thank you very much. It seems that every year Lou Palmer does a fantastic job in victory lane for us. And today, certainly under more adverse conditions than we've ever seen before.
1: Except as my memory serves me, in 1950, we've talked a lot about 25 years ago, I was in Victory Lane interviewing Johnny Parsons Sr. when the race ended at 345 miles. And Fred, that day when you were running in the pack, as you told us about a few moments ago, I left the old wooden pagoda on the Mutual Broadcasting System and ran down to Victory Lane because I ended in a hurry. A show called Queen for a Day was broadcast at that time. Some woman was winning a new house or something, or whatever her lifetime ambition was. And they said, cut it off and send Sid down to Victory Lane and grab Johnny Parsons and do the interview. And I ran down, I bumped into a photographer, I remember. We both fell down. I got up and I kept on going. And in those days, instead of being organized down here with the police and the escort crew they have, even though Lou says it's not too well organized compared to then, it's a formal party. We came down there and about nine deep, and the people let me through. And I got on the wrong side of the race car where the white hot exhaust pipe was and almost was burned. And was pushed up forward and leaned forward, and Johnny said, well, it's been a great day, and it rained, and I guess that's all I have to say. And he was very, very overwhelmed and thrilled to death, and I'm sure is interested in hearing today that 25 years later, once again, history repeats itself, not with the sun in Victory Lane, but at least with a rain-soaked finish.
10: At least it went a little bit further this time. Actually, on that day, when I said I was running about 17th or 20th or whatever it was, I was driving the Wins Friction Proofing Special at the time, you remember, and I was running in fourth spot. And when Colonel DeBolt, one of our crew members from the Air Force, indicated four arrows up, I moved, which indicated rain. Air Force did let him know about it. And I moved the car back up into second spot behind Johnny. And then the supercharger chain drive, our gears blew on it. And then I relieved Henry Banks for a short while in his car. And then we got rained out.
1: Well, we're going to find out how well our announcers have done in picking up some other finishers, and I wouldn't be disappointed or unhappy if they don't have anybody, but it might be interesting to see how well they are doing with the Motorola wireless equipment shortly. Do we have any of our broadcasters, Jack, around?
5: Marlowe and Page.
1: Paul Page and Chuck Marlowe have some people for us. Let's pick up Chuck first of all here. Chuck?
9: All right, Sid, we're up at the scene of the accident. As a matter of fact, Paul is up here with me. They are lifting. This is the accident we couldn't identify before the red flag came out and before Bobby was declared the winner. They're picking up now car number 24. 24 is Bentley Warren's car, and believe me, it has really been mashed up. The nose cone has been torn off the front of the car. The wing has been torn off. The back half of the car has been really taken into the wall pretty hard. Now, Paul is standing by, not too far away from me. Paul, what did you see?
21: Well, what we saw, Chuck, was as the rains came, water began to build up on the inside of the race course. One of three cars did get loose on that heavy coating of water. The rain was just pouring down here. In fact, visibility was probably down to only a few feet. And three drivers got involved. You mentioned Bentley Warren. Bill Peterball was another, and I'm standing next right now to Jimmy Carruthers' car. They're putting the hook on it. It has some problems in the right rear of the machine with the radius rods to the right rear suspension. None of the drivers were injured. They were all going so slow at the time. But it did make for a very serious situation here for a moment. The low visibility coming out of the north turn, and the straightaway was all but blocked. There was room for one car to come through on the far left-hand side of the race course if it wanted to. And the crews came out. There was some very brave work done by both the rescue crews and by the crews of the race cars themselves, who came out, ran down the main straightaway, and flagged the rest of the field, both to slow down and to move over to the left side of the race course. Back to you in the control tower, Sid.
1: All right, Paul and Chuck. If we have any other finishers around the track anyplace who have been picked up by our broadcast, we'd like to hear from them. Howdy, Bell.
23: Sid, we're here. We had the greatest spectacle in raining up here on top of the VIP suite, I believe. We got absolutely drenched. It came up so suddenly we were not able to get very well covered. We have moved off of the roof inside a maid's closet, to be perfectly frank, where the towels and other accessories for the VIPs are located. We thought we'd better hook up again for you and let you know that we were here if we can be of help.
1: Well, if you find anybody you think we'd like to hear from, please do so. Meantime, Bob Forbes is standing by, and he has one of the finishers. Bob?
24: Thank you, Sid. We're talking with Poncho Carter, and I think Poncho did a fantastic job today, because when you went out, Poncho, I don't think you really knew if the car was going to be right, did you?
25: No, I didn't really know for sure. I had a pretty good idea it would be. I've got a great crew. They worked the last 3 days just flat out on it and got it put together. They really did the main part of the job. They got the car working, and when I first went out, it was comfortable. I could run with everybody. We worked on all our pit stops to make it better, and then we finally got it working real good there at the end, and just all their hard work really paid off, and I really appreciate what they did for me.
24: Well, Pancho, you were Rookie of the Year last year, and you had a fourth-place finish this year. You did a great job.
25: Thank you very much, Yeah, and I see three more will be second. It'll take me two more years to win this, won't it?
24: Well, let's hope you could do that. That's Pancho Carter. Now back to you, Sid.
1: Apparently, Bob, if you're winning, you don't mind standing in the rain. And Victory Lane has not lost anybody. They're still down there. The BorgWarner Trophy is there. Mr. Jim Beray and all the people involved with that company, Mr. Tony Holman, all the Speedway officials, Indiana State Police, the Gordon Pipers, Bobby Unser, his crew, Dan Gurney, and they're going to take a ride around the track for the benefit of the many fans who are still here, and a lot of fans are still here, have a chance to go around and wave to their constituents. The General Motors truck goes to Wayne Leary, Unser's chief mechanic this year, as another prize, which is a new innovation, as far as we know. This time, of course, the pace car itself will go to Bobby. We're going to come back and talk to more folks, but now stay tuned for the greatest spectacle in racing. We're back in the Master Control Tower once again, and our crew is now consisting only of yours truly, Sid Collins, along with Freddie Agabash and John DeCamp, our producer, Jack Morrow, and our announcers around the track. A couple, I think, are still with us. Luke Walton is standing in the pits, I'm told, or someplace. We have these Motorola wireless units today. So where are you, Luke, and who do you have with you?
4: Sid, we're down here now in the garage area in Parnelli Jonesville Garage, and we're about to talk with Al Unser, two-time winner of the race. Al, you had a little tough luck this year. What happened?
5: Well, we just, nothing went right for us today. We had some handling problems, some tire problems, some pit stop problems, and just, and then there at the last, rod went through the side of the engine.
4: Yeah. Did you have any indication that that was coming at all, or just come right out of the blue sky?
5: No, you never know that's going to happen. It just, all of a sudden, just breaks.
4: Has it happened before to you?
5: Well, I think it happens to everybody, yeah, once in their life.
4: If you couldn't win the race, Al, who would you rather have win it?
5: The guy who won it, naturally. Bobby, I'm very happy for him. I think it's just a great thing to have your brother be able to go win the race. And he deserves it. He ran hard all day and ran a good race, and he's a good champion.
4: Did the heat bother you today, Al?
5: No, it didn't. Everything on that aspect was all right.
4: And the car ran all right up until then?
5: Well, no, like I said, we had our problems all day. We wasn't happy at all with the way everything was working, but that happens some days.
4: And there'll be a day, won't there, Al? Now let's talk with Parnelli. Parnelli, what about today? What's all going on in your mind right now? You're one of the astute car owners of this race, one of the astute men connected with racing. Tell me about this race today. What did you think of it?
8: Well, we're certainly pleased for Bobby and Dan Gurney. They're tremendous guys, and I'm glad to see them win. But as far as us, we were pretty well out of it because I knew when we made our second pit stop today and we pitted on the green, and then everybody, right after we got out on the track, the yellow come out and everybody pitted on the yellow. I knew it wasn't our day right then. And from there on up, it was try to play catch up, and when you do that, you gamble so much, and that's what happened to us. And we tried to push it too far. We run out of gas, and just too many little things went wrong. We just got behind and couldn't catch up, that's all.
4: Parnelli, what do you have to say to the people about your two drivers today, Al and Mario?
8: Well, I think that certainly Mary and Al are the top quality race drivers around here. I think that they are the best, and I wouldn't have anybody else. It's just our fault as the car owners and not supplying them a good enough car.
4: You suppose, Parnelli, that Mario being over in Monaco too long had anything to do about, or was he over there too long?
8: Well, as far as this race is concerned, I think so. I do believe that you have to come here and put all your efforts forward for this race, and this is our big red apple, so to speak, and it's difficult to handicap yourself in any type of way. Starting in the back is bad in one hand. Also, it's, on the other hand, you don't get a chance to really sort your car out well for the race, and I think that we are, in a lot of ways, are spreading ourselves very thin in doing all the racing that we're doing.
4: Thank you very much, Parnelli, and now back to Sid in the tower.
1: All right, Luke, and if you find somebody else, we still are going to be on the air for another 25 minutes. Blackout of a bank of telephones has delayed totaling the pit stop time for the leaders and some other information because when the rain came down here, we have a bit of a leak. The roof of our broadcasting booth is a bit of a leak out of the sky, too. And so we may or may not have all this information. We're trying to get Ray Paschke back from the timers and scorers floor, and he can give us some information. Otherwise, there's nothing further that's been handed to us because of this short in the wiring at this time. Information we have is a lap prize money after 150 laps, which I'll give you to show you who at least led at that time. Car 20, Gordy Johncock, had an 8-lap prize money of $1,200. Car 14, A.J. Foyt, led 54 laps at that time for $8,100. Car number 2, Johnny Rutherford, had $300 for 2 laps. Car 40, Dallenbach, 85 laps for $12,150. And 1 lap at 150 laps led by Bobby Unser of $150. And I'm sure when Donald Davidson comes in, he'll want to tell us who else led few laps to win this race, because there have been some that have only won a few, and they've always said out here the important thing is to lead the last one. This wasn't even supposed to be the last one. It just happened that way because it was the rain that stopped the running of the 500-mile race. The red flag and the checkered flag came out at the same time, ending the race. Steve Krizoloff in car number 98, the leader card Lodestar car, spun completely around a few feet short of the starting line just before Bobby Unser arrived very slowly to take the checkered flag. Krizoloff missed the wall and came to a stop, going backwards, facing the traffic, stood up in the cockpit and waved off the incoming cars, taking the checkered flag and the red flag, and I'm surprised anybody could even see him because it was really pouring down. 18 cars were running when the heavy rain began after 175 laps. John DeCamp has a rundown over there, so we'll listen to John. And right before we do that, John, let's break for a minute, and we'll come back and have your recapitulation, all right? Now stay tuned for the greatest spectacle in racing. Bob Forbes has done some aggressive reporting work by feet and mind, I'm sure, to get together in this big crowd with the second-place finisher, who last year was the winner, trying to repeat this year but didn't quite make it. Johnny Rutherford. Bob, come on in.
24: Thank you, Sid, and I know you're a great friend of John Rutherford's. He's sitting here very relaxed. He was the winner in 1974. And, John, what do you think could have happened if you'd have gotten the other 25 laps in?
3: Well, it's pure conjecture. You know, Bob, we were out running as hard as we could, and the car was doing very well, and we had it calculated where we thought that pit stop-wise we were ready to run to the end of the race. The only thing we can say is that maybe Bobby would have had to make another stop for fuel, and if that had been the case, then we would have taken the lead with just a few laps to go and won it. But that's not the way it worked out. We wound up second, and I guess that's better than third.
24: Right. Now, you had finished your pit stops, right?
3: Yes, we were what we considered ready to finish the race.
24: How was the car running for you today, John?
3: Well, it seemed very good. The track, when it was hot early in the race, was a little slippery, and you had to really take it easy, and you couldn't run as hard as you would like to have, maybe, but it was the same for everybody, and it's just the way it turned out. I had no close calls. There were a couple of the rookie drivers that weren't going real fast through the turns that were a nuisance on occasion, but really, that's racing, and you just got to take care of them, and they take care of you, and it all works out. I was certainly saddened to see Tom Sneva's serious-looking accident over in Turn 2, but I understand he's in really good shape considering, and we want to wish him the best.
24: Well, John, you've done a great job here at the Indianapolis Motor Speedway, and also when you used to run the sprint cars. You've been a great champion, and I'm sure you'll be back to try to get that championship back in 1976.
3: Yes, I'm going to have to start all over to get my three in a row, though.
24: Okay, John Rutherford, thank you very much.
1: Now, Bob, Bob, let me talk to John a second, will you?
24: Okay, right.
1: Can you put the headset on there?
24: Can you wait till I get the headset
1: on?
24: Sure.
1: Hang
24: on just a minute.
1: All right. During the heavy rain at the end of the race, car 83, driven by Bill Peterbaugh, was running solely and spun to the outside of the north end of the main straightaway. Car 24, driven by Bentley Warren, hit car 83 broadside, and car number 78, Jimmy Carruthers, crashed into both of them. And that's what happened during that heavy rain that we couldn't even see from up here. Johnny on there?
24: Yes, he is.
3: Yes,
1: okay.
3: I am, Ben.
1: I just want to say a worldwide, Johnny, to you, what a pleasure it's been working with you as the defending champion here. And if the years go on and everybody who wins the Indianapolis 500-mile race express themselves in public and handle themselves as the winner here as well as you, will certainly keep this race going forever.
3: Well, thank you, Sid. It's been a lot of fun all year being the defending champion. And, of course, Bobby Unser is a very deserving driver. He's done well. He finished second to me last year, and we kind of turned it around this year. But it kind of spoils my three in a row
1: Doesn't
3: story.
1: It, though? Doesn't it? Well, we can still have some fun, okay?
3: Oh, yes, definitely.
1: Freddie Agabation has a word he wants to say to you from the tower. Here.
10: Johnny, you can start your three in a row next year again.
3: Thank you, Freddie.
10: Second the motion on everything Sid just said. With one exception, want to add your wife to the picture, too.
3: Oh, yes.
10: Both of you have been a tremendous credit to our racing industry over the last year. Real proud of you.
25: Thank you, Freddie. It's been a delight, believe me.
1: Take care, John. We'll see you later.
25: All right, thank you.
1: All right. Howdy Bell has Mario Andretti standing by. Howdy.
23: Thank you, Sid, and we do have a former winner, Mario Andretti, here with us and over in the VIP suites. And, Mario, have you been able to come to any conclusion yet as to what happened in your car when you went out?
6: Well, no, I have a pretty good idea what happened, but I just rather not say until I see the car and examine it with my mechanic.
23: We were concerned at the beginning of the race today about how much of a factor the heat would be out there. Now, with the engines in the rear, is this significant, the driver suits, this sort of thing?
6: Well, that the engines are in the rear, all right, but you have radiators and the radiator, of course, hot water lines all around, and the oil tank is right immediately behind our seat. So it's hot in a race car, but again, I must say, it wasn't unbearable. It was still one of the hot days, not one of the hottest.
23: We know you've been competing on the Grand Prix circuit, and what's up next for Mario Andretti?
6: Well, the next race will be a Formula 5000 at Pocono in Pennsylvania next weekend, and then right after that we go to Sweden for the Swedish Grand Prix in Understop.
23: And we'll see you again next year, of course, here, I'm sure.
6: Yes, I tell you, this is still the Big Apple, as they'll call it. It's our big race, and obviously we want to do well. We want to do well for ourselves, for our sponsor, and let's face it, we always look forward to coming back here. I've had some tremendously bad luck, some good luck here, and I just want to see if I can be here and enjoy the upswing once.
23: Do you attribute the series of let's say, bad luck that you've had just simply to luck?
6: Well, what else can we say at the moment? Some of the things that have happened, I don't think you could come down and directly blame anyone for it. I feel that our mechanics do as good a job as humanly possible, and again, like I said, you could almost say just luck, and sometimes I'd just rather be lucky than have a good race car.
23: Mario Andretti, many good fortunes to you in the future. Thank you.
6: Thank you, Howdy.
1: Okay, good to hear from Mario Andretti. We'll be back to hear from more of the participants in the 1975 500. Speaking of that album, I'm sure that today's race will go down as one of the historic moments, too, the way that rain poured in, the way the strategy was going, the way Foyt looked as though he might make his fourth. He'll keep on trying until he does. And we have Chuck Marlow standing by with one more interview in the rain, soggy pit area, I trust. Or where are you, Chuck? I don't know where anybody is right now.
21: Well, actually, Sid, I'm back in the garage area. And as these hundreds of thousands of people try to find their cars and eventually find their homes, it's over for another year. But it's not over for the vice president and superintendent of these grounds, Clarence Cagle. Clarence, your job, actually, it looks like it's just about beginning, isn't it?
11: Well, that's true, Chuck. It is beginning, but I'm so happy that all the race fans got to see a good race. And sorry that man upstairs didn't see for us to have 200 laps, but we got in a race, and we don't have to worry about that tomorrow.
21: Clarence, actually, how long does it take you now to get this back into the condition it was before the month of May?
11: Oh, it'll take me 30, 45 days to get it back in the condition.
21: That long?
11: Yes, it'll take that long because although this rain was over quick, but they'll cut ruts out here and this debris is going to be hard to pick up because it's soaked. My drains are stopped up. We got to get this cleaned off. So it'll take us 30, 45 days to get everything back to normal.
21: Fine. The best to you, and thank you again for a fine year, Clarence. And just briefly, I want to have a word with the chief of the tech committee, Frank Delroy. Frank, I think the month of May speaks very highly for the fine job that you and your fine crew have done.
12: Well, I'm really disappointed we had this break in the weather to occur when we thought we had a very good month. But that's the way things go sometimes.
21: Well, you've done a fine job administratively. You put it together, and I know that hard work pays off, and it certainly has proven it this year.
1: We'll be back now in just a moment. Stay tuned for the greatest spectacle in racing. Now here's John DeCamp, our chief statistician here in the tower, with us with his rundown of the race.
13: Sid, I wanted to remark that A.J. Foyt was chasing after two records, two competition records. He led reportedly for 51 laps. Had he led for 67 laps, he would have snapped the record held by Parnelli Jones. He did, however, break the competition record, as you reported during the course of the afternoon. Leaders in the race this afternoon were Gordon Johncock, who led for 8 laps, the first 8, A.J. Foyt, who led for 51 unofficially, Johnny Rutherford, who led for 2, Wally Dallenbach, who led for 100 laps, and Bobby Unser, unofficially, 14 laps. Dropping out of the race were car number 7, Lloyd Ruby, car 77, Salt Walther, Car 20, Gordon Johncock. Car 63, Larry McCoy. Car 94, Mike Hiss. Car 21, Mario Andretti. Car 89, John Martin. Car 16, Bobby Allison. Car 68, Tom Sneva. By the way, they just pulled that car past the pit area here, and it was badly damaged in the wreck. Car 12, Mike Mosley. Car 93, Johnny Parsons. Car 73, Jerry Grant. Car 40, Wally Dallenbach. Car 36, Sam Sessions. Car 17, Tom Bigelow. And car 4, Al Unser. And the way they report the finish at the present time from the

0: Spot car 98, Steve Krizoloff. In 10th, car 33, Harkey started the car, but Saltwalter relieved early and finished in it. In 11th spot, car number 19, Sheldon Kinzer in the Spirit of Indiana. In 12th spot, car number 30, Jerry Carl. In 13th spot, car 78, Jimmy Carruthers. In 14th, number 44, Dick Simon. In 15th, car 24, Bentley Warren. In 16th, car 17, Tom Bigelow. 17th, car 58, Eldon Rasmussen. And then in 18th, car 40, Wally Dallenbach. In 19th, car 45, Gary Buttenhausen. In 20th, number 4, Al Unser. In 21st spot, car 36, Sammy Sessions. In 22nd, number 93, Johnny Parsons. In 23rd, number 73, Jerry Grant. In 24th, car 68, Tom Sneva. And in 25th, car 16, Bobby Allison. Those are the first 25. They're unofficial as yet, but they'll check the timing tapes and we'll know more tomorrow. Sid?
1: All right, John, fine. I know you have a lot more information. If we have time, we'll come back to you. I want to get final observations here from Donald Davidson before we run completely out of time.
2: It rained twice. It had affected the whole month this month, and it was the first day and the last day. And it is a shame that we couldn't have had 25 more laps and we would have got the complete race in. Bobby Unser, this was his 13th straight race, so that ties the record for the most number of victories or most number of starts by a victor. Sam Hanks had driven in 13 races, won and won for the first time in 1957. This is Unser's fourth time in the top three. He won the race in 1968, now again in 75. He was runner-up in 74 and third in 69. And Johnny Rutherford didn't do too bad for a defending winner. He did finish second as the defending winner.
1: Donald, thank you very much. We'll look forward to your appearance with us again next year.
3: Thank you, Steve.
1: 437 and a half miles, the official distance of the race, shortened by a thunderstorm. The unofficial lap leaders for the 59th Indy 500, if we had time, we'd run through them with John DeCamp. All we can tell you is that they were, by name anyway, number 20, Gordy Johncock, 14, A.J. Foyt, number 2, Johnny Rutherford, number 16, Bobby Allison, number 40, Wally Dallenbach, and number 48, Bobby Unser. Those were the actual lap leaders. Well, Freddie, that's been our 10th anniversary. It's been our 11th 500, really. We did one together in Ontario, the California 500. I hope that wife Mabel is recovering well from her recent illness and was listening to us today.
4: She is in good shape, Sid, and she's back to work. Everything is fine, and I'll be covering seven cities and going home. I'll be home on Saturday.
1: Fun working with you, my friend. See you around the country, huh?
4: It's been a pleasure.
1: Well, this winds up another broadcast coverage of the 500 from the world's greatest race course. We hope that you've enjoyed being with us for the past 4.5 hours from Gentlemen Start Your Engines to the wave of the checkered flag and beyond. Next year, we'll signal the 60th running of this famous race, another decade at the Brickyard. Until then, the current champion, Bobby Unser, will reign over his domain, supremacy in the world of automobile racing, a position attained by only a handful of men since 1911. Since that day, the hypnotic effect of speed upon driver and spectator alike has not lost any of its luster. In fact, it shines brighter than ever right now around Bobby Unser's garage, as radio, TV, and the teletypes of the world send forth the tales of his victory, and the pages of sports history make way for his name. And now this once-a-year event slowly drains away as the roar of the pulsating engines has become swallowed up by the Hoosier sky. And we, too, reluctantly relinquish our grasp of your ears and your hands across the miles. It always feels to me as though I've been speaking to a gigantic family of friends when we have this chance to get together once every year through the bond that is the Indianapolis 500-mile race. But as good friends should, we can make our plans right now to meet again for our reunion next May, and God willing, we'll all be together once more. From this tower, we can see the mighty crowd of over 300,000 slowly thread its way toward the exits, taking a final sweeping look backwards before heading for home. Our thanks to the American Forces Radio and Television Service for their overseas coverage. More than 1,200 stations were with us today all over the globe, reaching more than 100 million listeners. We would enjoy hearing from you and learning where you were tuned in. You may write to me, Sid Collins, care of the Indianapolis Motor Speedway, Indianapolis, Indiana. That's Sid Collins, Indianapolis Motor Speedway, Indianapolis, Indiana. My thanks, as always, to my fine producer, Jack Morrow, Network Director Elmer George, our Chief Engineer, Russ Arnold, Master Control Switcher, Tom Alibrandi, Elmer Walls, Charles Peebles, and 15 other technicians. My sincere thanks to all the voices of the 500 all over these grounds, to Ron Carroll, Howdy Bell, Jerry Baker, Doug Zink, Jim Shelton, Paul Page, Chuck Marlowe, Luke Walton, Lou Palmer, Bob Forbes, John DeCamp, Donald Davidson, and Freddie Agabation. With us today through the cooperation of the PR Department of the Champion Spark Plug Company and their Highway Safety Program. Our scores were Bill Fliedemeyer and Bill Lamb. Statistics by Ted and Dan Harding. Help from Dick Sauer, Ray Paschke, John Fugate, Al Blemker, Bob Laycock, and Bill York. This broadcast origination from the Master Control Tower. There will be no reproduction of any material contained in this broadcast without the express permission of the Indianapolis Motor Speedway Network. And now, this final thought for our winner. Great occasions do not make heroes or cowards. They simply unveil them to the eyes of men. Silently and imperceptibly, as we wake or as we sleep, we grow strong or weak. And at last, some crisis shows us what we have become. Bobby Unser showed us today what dedication and enthusiasm and desire and hard work can do. And those of you who may need bolstering in your wish to succeed in your lives might take a page from his book and enrich yourself as well. This is more than just an automobile race to me. It's a proving ground for principles of a man's character and life. In addition to calling a sporting event, if I might pass along to you some of my thoughts, I feel that I have not been remiss in my duty. Each year, thousands of you write asking for the quote with which we sign off the broadcast, such as the one I have just recited. You may receive a copy if you send a self-addressed stamped envelope, along with your request. So until next May, this is Sid Collins, the voice of the 500, wishing you good morning, good afternoon, or good evening, depending upon where in the world you are right now. We're here at the Indianapolis Motor Speedway at the crossroads of America. Goodbye.

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1: This is First to the Flag, a chance to catch up with the stars of the NTT IndyCar Series and share their stories, insights, and experiences about their first major open wheel victory. Here's Nick Yeoman.
2: Hello, and thanks for joining us for a special presentation from the IndyCar Radio Network. I'm Nick Yeoman, and this is First of the Flag, where we sit down with some of IndyCar's best drivers to take a look back at their first career IndyCar win with broadcast highlights helping to tell the story. Today on First of the Flag, we look back at February 27th, 2022, with the running of the season-opening Firestone Grand Prix of St. Petersburg on the tight 1.8-mile street circuit in the Sunshine State. For the first time in 18 years, the IndyCar Series would kick off their season in the month of February, and while that may not have lined up with a lot of folks' spring break plans, it meant a shorter wait to hear 26 Hondas and Chevrolet-powered IndyCars roar back to life for a new season. Alex Palou would enter the season as the brand-new series champion, but the Spaniard's title defense would get off to a rocky start as he'd missed the Firestone Fast Six, starting 10th on the St. Pete grid. The 2022 Grand Prix of St. Petersburg would also be the debut of a host of new rookie drivers, most notably the defending Indy Lights champion Kyle Kirkwood, but it would be two other rookies in David Malukas and Devlin DeFrancesco who would play a major role in how the race would play out. On the pole for the 2022 St. Pete race was Team Penske's Scott McLaughlin, starting his second full-time IndyCar season. As a rookie, McLaughlin would take his lumps with just one podium finish in 16 finishes. The three-time Australian Supercar champion showed up to St. Pete motivated to prove to the racing world that not only did he deserve to be an IndyCar driving for the captain, but that the New Zealander could win races in year two. That would manifest with the P1 award in qualifying, and before the race, IndyCar Radio's Alex Wolf caught up with the confident driver who would lead the field to the green flag.
3: Well, it was an impressive performance on Saturday afternoon in qualifying for Scott McLaughlin, an absolutely mega lap to take the pole position. Now, what's it going to take to turn that first pole position into a first race win in the NTT IndyCar Series?
4: I know how to do it. I've done it before in Australia. It's all about just thinking about what I need to do as a job. The fuel saving's going to be important. Depends on what we're doing with the three stops, two stops. Things are going to change. It's about being on your feet and being ready for adversity. But hopefully get a decent start and see if I can check out a little bit.
3: Hey, talk about that start. Of course, a long race, but a tight start to the race as always. Does it give you some extra comfort having your teammate Will Power, a guy that started up front a lot alongside you on that start, for maybe the give and take?
4: Yeah, I think at the end of the day, when I'm the pole sitter, everyone reacts to me, so hopefully I get a little jump there. But having a teammate there definitely helps it. But we know Herder and VK, they're hard chargers as well. But what a great start of the year for IndyCar. You know, we've got a completely different lineup at the front. Lots of cool stories, and, we're excited to just see what we've got.
2: Veteran IndyCar radio anchor Mark James was on the call for another season opener in sunny St. Pete as the 2022 IndyCar season kicked off with a pair of Penske teammates on the front row, with Will Power flanking Scott McLaughlin.
5: Looks like a pretty good formation now as they work their way through 11 and 12. Scott McLaughlin is your pole sitter. Will Power starts second. Colton Herta, Rinus VK, Grosjean, Pagano, Dixon, Erickson, Newgarden, and Palou waiting for the green flag to fly, and we will get the 2022 season underway. The green flag flies, Michael Young, toward turn number one.
6: Field makes her way down the front straightaway. They're three wide. It is Joseph Newgarden working his way to the inside. Colton Herta right there as well. No, excuse me, Scott McLaughlin. That's my bad, but Colton Herta right there. The field two wide through two and through turn number three. They're clean another way down to four.
5: Yeah, Colton Herta grabs that second spot, and it looks like Rinus VK has got a firm grasp on third. Will Power went from P2 to P4 on that start. He kind of got pushed out of the way going into turn number one. Jake Query.
7: the mission now is to keep it clean through 8 and 9. The front 10 have done exactly that. Scott McLaughlin as Alexander Rossi holds off Dalton Kellett further back. It's the leader heading into turn number 10.
2: Elbows getting really wide throughout the pack on this opening lap, but it is Scott McLaughlin. He takes the pole position, and he takes the lead. Mark, he leads Colton Herta, Rinus VK, and Will Power out of turn 10.
5: Boy, that's such an advantage for a driver when he starts on pole. When you come off of that hairpin, you're able to climb back into the throttle. McLaughlin opens up a lead of about four car lengths into turn number one.
2: McLaughlin would dominate the first 24 laps of the race, opening up a 3.7-second lead over his teammate Power, who rallied back to his second-place starting position after a rough opening lap. The advantage for McLaughlin over third-place running Colton Herta, though, was even more impressive, as the driver of the Dex Imaging Chevrolet raced out to a nearly 11-second gap on the Californian. That advantage, though, would be erased on lap 25 when rookie David Malukas would have issues in turn 3, bringing out the first yellow flag of the afternoon.
5: We are under caution, Davey. A single car incident involving rookie David Malukas, and you saw it.
4: Yeah, absolutely. Just came through that turn 3. Looks like he just kind of slight bit high into the marbles, hit that outside barrier, collapsed the right side suspension and shot him across the racetrack. I'm sorry, the left side suspension, shot him across and got the right side as well. So got all four quarters in that car. He's okay. They're getting him out of the car. Just unfortunate for the rookie to end his day so short on a hit like that.
5: Yeah, AMR IndyCar safety team there quickly, as they always are, and he's climbing out of the car under his own power. And as Davey mentioned, looked to be okay. The crowd cheering him on, and he gives him the thumbs up as he makes his way to the safety car. So the day is done for rookie David Malukas.
2: That accident would open up the pit window for the race leaders, sending McLaughlin, Power, and Herta to pit lane for the first time, and a close call in the pits almost doomed the day for the pole sitter.
6: Scott McLaughlin, the race leader. He had led five laps in his IndyCar career prior to today. He leaves just in front of Will Power. The two teammates nearly make contact, but they make it out. McLaughlin down and away on the black tires.
2: The good news for McLaughlin was he'd avoid contact with Will Power. The bad news was 11 different drivers opted to stay out during the yellow to work an alternate strategy, and champion Alex Palou suddenly was in the mix, as his Chip Ganassi crew would make quick work on their pit stop to jump the Spaniard three positions. McLaughlin, Power, and Palou would restart 12th, 13th, and 14th. The caution for David Malukas turned out to be the only yellow flag of the day, and while Alexander Rossi, Scott Dixon, and Rinus VK would all take turns leading thanks to alternate strategies, the lack of cautions played right into McLaughlin's hands as he'd finally retake the lead on lap 63. Meanwhile, Palou charged around Will Power and put himself in position to be the main protagonist to McLaughlin in the final 37 laps. And when it came time to pit for the final time, they'd pit one lap apart with a mad dash for both to end up ahead of the other.
5: We keep our eye out for Scott McLaughlin as he makes his way along pit road. He slows it way down, and Scott McLaughlin has led twice for 28 laps today as he brings that red and white machine. Next sponsorship, Tachi also on the side pod along with that Chevrolet bow tie. Looks like a couple of adjustments to the wing, Davey. Good clean Scott for Scott McLaughlin. He has held serve since he set on pole.
4: You know, I think he has a really good balanced race car. I watch most every team that came in that I could view, and they're putting nose wing into the car, meaning the front end just doesn't have the grip that they like it to have, just trying to get to turn. They actually took a little bit of nose wing out of Scott's car, so it tells me it's probably pretty well balanced. They're just fine-tuning that thing, but with no undersail, it's pretty impressive.
5: And it's always important to note on these varying strategies, Nick Yeoman, where these cars come back out onto pit road, the course from pit road.
2: Yeah, think about where they were running before. It was VK, then McLaughlin, then Herta. VK pits first. Herta does not get out ahead of him, but Mark, the great work by Team Penske. They got Scott McLaughlin out ahead of Rinus VK.
5: Defending series champion Alex Palou took a couple of circuits at the lead before he comes to pit road, Ryan Marine.
8: And he's got sticker black tires to take him on this stint. They plug the fuel nozzle in. It's the tires going on now, waiting on the fuel, looking for a wing adjustment, just a slight think what I think. And there goes Alex Palou, the reigning champ.
9: And here comes Will Power down pit road right now. And the way I see it, the driver's pitting right now, it's tight to the end. So McLaughlin was the first one to come in. He's going to have to save a little fuel to make it to the end.
2: The two drivers would end up just a few feet apart as Palou exited pit lane. But it was McLaughlin holding on to the lead, putting him in the driver's seat to score his first win if he could simply hold off Palou for 34 laps. The issue for McLaughlin, however, wasn't as much as Palou as it was dealing with lap traffic, as varying strategies, 26 cars, and just one caution on a relatively small street circuit made life tough for the 29-year-old from New Zealand. With just a couple laps to go, Palou had carved McLaughlin's lead down to a half a second, and as the two caught rookie Devlin DeFrancesco, the young Canadian had no desire to move out of the way for the leaders, setting up a tense fight to the finish in St. Pete.
5: Laps winding down, Michael Young. Two laps to go this time by.
6: Alex Palou trying to close in and make a move on Scott McLaughlin. He will not do so on the penultimate lap. He makes about a two-car length disadvantage, but he has the Devlin DeFrancesco machine right in front of him. Alex Palou should catch him by turn four.
5: Well, they did not catch him on the straightaway, which is the ideal place to catch him. So now they'll have to tuck in behind him now through the more technical portions of the racetrack. And those three cars are stacked up nose to tail as they chase Devlin DeFrancesco. The leaders battling it out, jQuery.
7: Palou is right on the rear wing now of the leader, Scott McLaughlin, who got just a little bit loose through turn number nine. Alex Palou is looking for that lead, Nick.
2: DeFrancesco needs to heel to the leaders, but he's not going to do it in turn 10. They stack up at the exit. DeFrancesco pulls away by a couple car lengths. Leaders right behind him, Mark, heading for the white flag.
5: 0.3 seconds now as they head towards turn 13 and 14. Devlin DeFrancesco probably going to hear from race control, although he starts to pull away at the start-finish line. White flag. Final lap here on the streets of St. Petersburg.
6: A Kiwi win finally here on the streets of St. Pete. Not Scott Dixon, potentially Scott McLaughlin. Two car lengths advantage. Again, Devlin DeFrancesco not hitting to the leaders. Alex Palou's right there. They make their way to turn number four for the final time.
5: Well, they haven't caught him yet. Devlin DeFrancesco is running about three laps in front of the leaders. It is 0.5 seconds now as they work their way towards Pioneer Park. Battle for the lead on the final lap here at St. Petersburg.
7: Scott McLaughlin had a pair of top fives as a rookie, but none on a street course. Now looking for his first win in the NTT IndyCar Series. DeFrancesco in front of him. Alex Palou is trying to get him.
2: Third car in train is Palou. He's hustling. Might be the final spot to get Scott McLaughlin. Marky can't get underneath him. Couple corners to go for Scott McLaughlin, looking for IndyCar win number one.
5: Devlin DeFrancesco running just in front of them. All of them get to the hairpin. Palou tries to go to the high side, but he's going to lose a little grip up there. Scott McLaughlin comes off the final turn for the final time. Quinn Checker's in the air, and we have a first-time winner in the NTT IndyCar Series on the streets of St. Petersburg. Scott McLaughlin wins the Firestone Grand Prix of St. Petersburg, leading 49 laps in the process. He started on pole. He leads the most laps, and he goes to victory lane in race number one.
8: A 56-time winner in Aussie Supercars, now a race winner in the NTT IndyCar Series. Scott, how tough was that last stint? You had the reigning champion breathing down your neck, and you also had lap traffic to contend with.
4: Yeah, it was obviously pretty hard because I fell out coming out of the car. So, yeah, thanks to all the fans. I know there's been up and downs throughout the last couple of years, and I just had to stick with myself and be confident, and I had great, tremendous support from my team here, great pit stops, great fans, great sponsors like Dex Energy and Chevy to help us along the way, and I just trust in everyone to me, really kept me going, and including my wife. My wife has been the absolute backbone of everything, and kept the belief in me forever, so she's a gem.
8: 11th was your previous best results on a street course. How about that for a breakthrough from 11th to 1st? What's the difference one year to the next?
4: Yeah, I was worried about my average, so I had to come out and win. But no, look, just very proud. We put a lot of hard work in, you know, not just me, but all these guys on pit stop practice, engineering from Benny's perspective to make me good and get a car that I like. Yeah, it's speechless, mate.
8: Roger Penske was one of the first people to come and greet you. It gave you a big hug. What has his continued support of you and your career meant?
4: He's the one that calmed me down last year. He's the one that said, hey, like, it's a long story, not a short one. And to put the faith back in him and I guess just prove the trust that he put in me is a very proud moment. So.
8: You won with such regularity in supercars last year with the struggles you went through. Did the doubt creep in?
4: Oh, I mean, there's always a little bit of doubt, but you know you can do it deep down. And everyone was asking how I was going to go at the start today. It's like, well, I led a few races from the start. I just didn't do rolling starts, so it was just all about just going back to what I know. I know I could do it. It's all about belief. Anyone out there, you can do what you want. You just have belief in yourself, get it done.
2: The winning margin for Scott McLaughlin would be a scant 0.5 of a second over Alex Palou. It'd be the first of three victories for the Team Penske driver, as he'd also score wins that season at Mid-Ohio and Portland. He also narrowly missed opening the season going 2-for-2, as he'd take the white flag as the leader a month later at Texas Motor Speedway, but would get passed by teammate Joseph Newgard in turns 3 and 4, providing IndyCar fans with an all-time thriller. As for Palou, he would fail to defend his crown as champion in 2022, as Will Power would wrestle that title away. The Spaniard would bounce back nicely, though, winning back-to-back championships in 2023 and 24. As for McLaughlin, it was a range of emotions, from early nerves to late race stress, trying to hold off Palou for his first win, but looking back, he admitted to IndyCar Radio that that day was one of the proudest moments of his racing career.
10: Yeah, obviously, a lot of nerves going into Sunday, being on pole, my first pole position, but... and then knowing that I could win the race with the car that I had, and you know, the race went as good as it could be, could have gone. You know, I was, you know, really comfortable in the car. The car had really good pace. We were off strategy a little bit with the 2 and 3 stoppers, and we managed to, you know, obviously things fell our way with the cautions and whatnot, and we found ourselves in the lead with about 20 to go, and it got a little bit technical at the end, a little bit stressful with Alex Palou breathing down my neck and whatnot, but I don't think I've ever been so focused in my whole entire life. You know, I was just ready. I felt like it was my moment, and I sort of had to just make it happen, and to have the reigning champion breathing down my neck to finish that race was probably icing on the cake for me, because it just sort of proved to everyone that we can do this, and I was really proud of that, and yeah, ultimately, I was overcome with emotion. When I got to victory lane, you know, I was so excited. I jumped out of the car and did things that I actually just can't do. I fell over and whatnot. But, you know, I had so much support all weekend, and to finally break through for my first victory at St. Petersburg, which is such an amazing race in itself, you know, that was one of the best moments of my career.
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0: Live from the world's greatest race course, the Indianapolis Motor Speedway. 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
1: 23 days ago, the gates to 559 acres of real estate on the west side of Indianapolis, Indiana, swung open for the 76th time, inviting spectators to witness a month-long celebration that climaxes with the world's largest single-day sporting event, and inviting race drivers to participate in it. 47 answered the call to do so. As they searched for the speed that would make them among the fastest 33, there were highs and lows along the way. A former three-time world driving champion, Nelson Piquet, stole the hearts of many race fans and many drivers, but then was severely injured in a crash and today listens to this broadcast from a hospital bed. The defending champion, Rick Mears, survived a terrifying accident and 3 days later qualified for his 15th 500. A young Filipino driver, Jovi Marcelo, was fatally injured during the month, ending his dream of making the 500, a dream he wanted for his country as much as for himself. We saw Roberto Guerrero continue to reemerge as one of the sport's best by setting new 1-4 lap records to capture the coveted pole position. We shared the joy and excitement of Lynn St. James as she became only the second female in history to join the elite group of competitors. But all we have seen during the month of May is preliminary to what will be decided in a matter of 3.5 hours. One person will experience the ultimate thrill of a lifetime. One person will claim the famous BorgWarner trophy and have his or her image carved on it. But moreover, one person will claim the right to forever hold the title of winner. It's race day in Indianapolis. Now stay tuned for the greatest spectacle in racing. Indianapolis 500, Indy 500, and Indy are trademarks owned and licensed by the Indianapolis Motor Speedway. Any reproduction, rebroadcast, or use of the information and descriptions contained in this broadcast without the written consent of the Indianapolis Motor Speedway Radio Network is prohibited. I'm Bob Jenkins. Welcome back to the 76 500-mile race, which begins in about 55 minutes from right now. 33 brightly colored race cars have been moved to the front stretch, and nearly 400,000 race fans moved to their seats for the start of this greatest spectacle in racing. Our broadcast today continues a tradition that began in 1952 when Sid Collins anchored the first network coverage of the 500 to a handful of radio stations. Today, this is the largest radio network in the United States, being carried by over 600 stations in 47 states. In addition, our signal is being transmitted around the world through the facilities of the Armed Forces Radio Network, and it's celebrating its 50th anniversary this coming Tuesday. Over 300 outlets in 120 countries and onboard Navy ships deployed at sea, the 500 today is being enjoyed by thousands of men and women serving their country around the globe. And this broadcast is being carried by the LaCie Broadcasting Network by shortwave radio to thousands of other people in distant parts of the world. To all, welcome, and we'd love to hear from you by sending a card to us at the Indianapolis Motor Speedway, Speedway, Indiana, 46224. I'm one of the 13 voices that you'll be hearing throughout the afternoon as we describe the events that make up the largest single-day sporting event. A year ago today, Rick Mears became the third driver in history to win 4 500s. No one has won 5, but most believe that Mears could very well be the first before his career ends. This year, Rick, after a practice crash, qualified for the ninth starting spot at 224.594. With him live, one of our pit reporters for the afternoon, Sally Larvik.
2: Thank you very much, Bob, and still nursing those injuries that he suffered in that practice crash only 3 days before qualification. Rick has a sprained ankle, and he has a broken bone in his left foot. Now, how is that going to affect your driving today?
3: Well, I really don't think it'll be that bad. It's the left foot that has given me the problem, which is the one we don't use as much around here. Like last year, it was the right foot, which we used all day, and that one became a little painful. But, really, it shouldn't be much of a problem, hopefully.
2: you started last year from the pole. You're starting this year from ninth position, a position you've never started from before. As a matter of fact, it's actually the third worst starting position that you've had in your career here at Indianapolis. What's going to be your strategy at the start of the race? Are you going to charge, get forward, or are you going to lay back?
3: Well, just mainly, you know, we want to get through the first few laps. And, you know, you've got to be heads up and watch everything that's going on around you and try to give yourself a little room. Get dialed in. It's going to be, you know, a completely different day to day. Nobody knows how the cars are going to be, so we're going to have to just kind of bide our time, I think, and try to settle in, see what the weak points, strong points are, what everybody else is, how they're running in comparison, and really just, you know, spend the first part of the race trying to get dialed in.
2: You thinking at all that you could break the record and this could be your fifth win? Do you think, does that come into mind at all?
3: No, not really. We're out here to try to win this race. Doesn't matter what number it is. We're just trying to win this race.
2: Okay, Rick Mears. He's got a smile and he's raring to go. Thank you very much, Rick. And if Rick does win this race, not only does he become the only five-time winner, but he also becomes the only driver to win from ninth position on the grid. Back to you, Bob.
1: Rick Mears, the defending champion of the 500. In 1977, Janet Guthrie became the first driver to break the gender barrier at Indianapolis, qualifying 26th, finishing 29th. She competed in 78 and 79 also. Her best finished 9th in 1978. This year, another female has made the show, and she is a delightful person. Live on Pit Road with Lynn St. James is Brian Hammonds.
4: Thank you, Bob, and hello, everyone. We're actually standing in the garage with Lynn St. James. And, Lynn, this has been a dream of yours for quite some time to race at Indianapolis. Do you realize yet what you're about to do?
5: Not really. I mean, I know what I'm doing, but at the same time, you know, it's been a good day because I showed up at the track. I'd get here a little earlier than normal because of the traffic. But, you know, it's in reality, it is just another race, and that's the way you've got to approach it today as a driver. If you get caught up into this, then... You know, it can mess up your head, and you can't afford to do that.
4: What are your goals today?
5: Just to have the best race of my life, and just not make any mistakes, and just stay cool. Obviously, it's going to be easy to do because the weather's cool, and be there for the finish.
4: Good luck.
5: Thanks very much.
4: Lynn St. James about to walk to the grid for the first time at Indianapolis.
1: Bye. No woman ever likes to give her age, but it's interesting to note that she is the oldest rookie ever at the Indianapolis Motor Speedway at 45. Pre-race ceremonies are going on. The fans are beginning to file into this huge complex here in Indianapolis, Indiana. It is a very cool day. It rained last night quite hard in Indianapolis, and in fact, we had a little bit of drizzle in the early morning. But right now, skies remain overcast. However, the clouds are broken, and no rain is forecast for the remainder of the day. As a matter of fact, sunny skies are predicted by the end of the race around 2:30 or 3 o'clock Indianapolis time. Now, the fact that it is so cool here and the wind chill temperature was 36 degrees this morning with an air temperature of about 52, and so that could very definitely play a factor in who wins this Indianapolis 500-mile race. We will talk more about that in just a moment. Right now, down below us, there is a parade of the old roadsters that used to compete here at Indianapolis. Several of the drivers who drove them are in them right now. They've just made a lap around the racetrack, and it is quite a colorful sight. The dark blue car driven by Lynn Sutton, the number 8 car that he drove for a couple of years here at the Indianapolis Motor Speedway. It is indeed a great spectacle as we await the start of the greatest spectacle in racing. Race day in Indianapolis 1992. I'm Bob Jenkins. Welcome to the Indianapolis Motor Speedway Radio Network's live coverage of the 76th running of this great event. We have some new rules in effect for this event here today. They concern pit road. The theory is that a slower speed on pit road might mean fewer incidents. With more on that, another one of our guys that will be calling the action from the pit area today, Bob Forbes.
6: Good morning, Bob, and good morning, everybody. Yes, there is a change in the situation with the pits under a caution flag or light, that pits will be closed and they will remain closed until what they call a pack-up has been established. The pace car will pick up the leader, and Tom Bedford, the chief steward, told me it would probably take in most cases just a lap to get them packed up. During that time, a revolving yellow light at the entrance to the pits and a board reading no pit will indicate to the drivers that the pits will be closed. Now, should a car come in during that time, they will receive a green light, black flag stop-and-go penalty, and that will be assessed for any car that would break that rule. There is also a 100-mile speed limit during that period of time, and the cars are not to exceed 100 miles per hour. I asked Tom Binford how they would check that. He said, I can't tell you that, but he said, We will be checking it, but we will be reasonable. Bob?
1: Thank you very much, Bob. Another thing to look for as race day and race time approaches. Now let's begin our movement around the racetrack and introduce to you the gentlemen you'll be hearing on the corners. The starting field consisting of 10 former winners. Among them, they account for 20 Indianapolis 500 victories. For more on this experienced field, here is the voice you'll be hearing in turn number one today, Jerry Baker.
7: Thank you, Bob, and hello to our listeners around the world who are, as are we, anxiously awaiting the start of this year's 500 with a field containing 10 former winners, as Bob mentioned. That's the most ever. Names like Andretti, Fittipaldi, Foyt, Johncock, Lyon-Dyke, Mears, Rahal, Sneva, Sullivan, and Unser make up nearly one-third of this morning's starting lineup. And among them, Bob, they represent over 24,000 laps turned to the speedway and winnings of over $22.5 million. Will today's winner come from that group? We'll find out in the next few hours.
1: Seven rookies also in the starting field for today's race. How does that compare with the record? Well, except for 1911, when every driver was a rookie, the most to start a race was in 1919, when there were 19. Gary Lee, who'll be describing what he's in season turn number two today, has more on this year's rookies.
7: Thanks, Bob. Hi, everybody. Well, the seven rookies are adding to the international flavor of this year's race. California Jimmy Vassar is the quickest at 2:22. Eric Batchelard is from Belgium. He's the defending Indy Lights champion. There's Philip Gaiche. He hails from France. Canadian Paul Tracy. And, of course, Brian Bonner is an experienced road racer out of Boston, Massachusetts. Ted Praplas, the last driver to qualify last Sunday. And, of course, Lynn St. James has finally realized her childhood dream of driving an Indy. Seven rookies this year in the great race.
1: And just as you were giving your report, Gary, the early command was given to fire the engines. These drivers are allowed to warm up their cars as they're positioned down on the racetrack, and that is going on right now. And this year we see more different engines in the field than in the past. Buick, Ford, Chevy, all trying to claim the honor of carrying the Indianapolis 500 winner to victory. More on that. Here's your voice in turn number three, Larry Henry.
8: Thanks, Bob, and good morning, everyone. Usually we talk about the drivers that could win the 500. Today, the center of attention is the engines. The Cosworth, the old reliable that won 10 straight from 1978 to 1987, is gone. But in its stead is the new Ford XB Cosworth. Four of the quickest six cars in the field have the Ford on board. There are 12 Buicks, the V6, the strongest all month. Of course, Roberto Guerrero on the pole at over 232. There's the old reliable Chevy A, 15 of those, and two Chevy B in Roger Penske's car, Emerson Fittipaldi and Rick Mears. The question is, will the Buick, will the Ford last 500 miles? Is the Chevy B better than the Chevy A? We'll know in about 3 hours.
1: And in addition to the new engines that have come to Indy this year, we've also seen some new chassis. From turn number four, we call upon the man whose voice you'll be hearing from there all day, Bob Lamy.
9: Good morning, Bob, and good morning, everybody. Yes, there are some new chassis. There are old ones as well. The Lola, 27 of the starting field, will be driving Lolas. Those are the cars that most have chosen, but there are new ones. The Galmer, Al Unser Jr., Danny Sullivan, working with the new engine. Both have expressed during the month how much they want to engineer this engine, derive what they know from the field and into this chassis, and make sure that the Galmer is the car they want it to be. The True Sport, that's the only all-American car, and that's the one Scott Pruitt will have. That is one of the cars, one of the chassis, rather. The other, of course, is the Penske. Rick Mears, Emerson Fittipaldi, and Paul Tracy will be in those cars. They're proven cars, but they, like the others, have had some changes going into 1992. Bob?
1: All right, there are the guys that you will hear on the corners today describing the action in front of them. There will be one new voice on our broadcast today. All the turn reporters are back. All of our pit reporters come again. My assistants here in the booth remain the same, but our driver analyst is a newcomer. A good friend, Johnny Rutherford, who served in that position for the past few years, worked until actually after the final gun sounded to end qualifying, trying to get into his 25th 500 field. He failed to do so, but we know if he so desires, the three-time winner will be back to try it again next year. We've secured the services of Derek Daly to help us analyze the race today. Derek has competed six times here at Indianapolis, finishing 12th in 1985. Earlier this year, he announced his retirement from all types of racing and so has chosen broadcasting as his source of income. We've worked together many times on ESPN, and Derek, it's a pleasure to welcome you to the greatest spectacle in racing.
10: Thank you, Bob. I'd have to say it's a pleasure. It's an honor to be part of such a broadcast crew here. When I was a young boy growing up in Ireland, in Dublin, Ireland, we could actually pick up the broadcast over there, and I want to say hello to my many friends in Ireland and England and, in fact, around the world. because if you can stay tuned here this today with the weather forecast and the climate conditions we have right now, you may be about to listen to what can be the fastest race ever in the history of this great event here.
8: And we will talk more about the weather and what effect it might have on the starting field in just a moment. The Gillette Company, makers of the Gillette Sensor Shaving System and RightGuard Antiperspirant and Deodorant, is proud to bring you the Gillette Halfway Challenge today. The Gillette Halfway Challenge awards the driver leading at the halfway lap $10,000. And stay tuned, because a lucky fan who has already entered the Gillette Halfway Challenge for the Indianapolis 500 will win a beautiful Chevrolet Corvette. Stay tuned for the greatest spectacle in racing. And now here is the starting lineup for the 76 500-mile race, as the green flag is about 38 minutes away. On the pole in car number 36, the Quaker State King Motorsports 1992 Lola Buick, Roberto Guerrero, originally from Colombia, now living in San Juan Capistrano, California. In the middle of the front row, car number 9, the Target Scotch Video 92 Lola Ford Cosworth, driven by Eddie Cheever from Aspen, Colorado. The third starting spot, 1969 winner Mario Andretti from Nazareth, Pennsylvania. The number 2, Kmart Texaco Newman Haas 92 Lola, powered by a Ford Cosworth engine. Second row, on the inside, 1990 Indy 500 winner Ari Leyendijk, originally from Holland, now living in Scottsdale, Arizona. He's driving the Target Scotch Video 92 Lola Ford Cosworth, car number 6. Starting fifth is Gary Bettenhausen from Monrovia, Indiana, driving the number 51 Glidden Paints 92 Lola Buick. Outside the second row, defending national driving champion Michael Andretti from Nazareth, Pennsylvania, driving the Kmart Texaco Newman Haas 1992 Lola Ford Cosworth. The car number is 1. In the third row, car number 22, the Amway Northwest Airline Winning Spirit 92 Lola Buick, driven by Coldwater, Michigan, Scott Brayton. Next, the 85 winner, Danny Sullivan from Aspen, Colorado, driving the Molson Krako STP 92 Galmer, powered by a Chevy Indy V8A. The car number is 18. To his right, the defending champion, Rick Mears from Bakersfield, California, driving the Marlboro 92 Penske Chevy Indy V8B. Car number is 4. The fourth row, on the inside, 86 winner Bobby Rahal from Dublin, Ohio. He'll be driving car number 12, the Miller Genuine Draft 92 Lola Chevy A. Next to him, Emerson Fittipaldi, originally from Brazil, now living in Miami, Florida. The car number 5, and the car is the Marlboro 92 Penske Chevy B. Completing the fourth row, the Valvoline 92 Galmer Chevy A, car driven by by Allenzer Jr. from Albuquerque, New Mexico, and the number is 3. Going to row number 5, car number 91, the Jonathan Birds Cafeteria, Bryan Heating and Cooling, WMCC 91 Lola Buick, driven by Stan Fox from Janesville, Wisconsin. In the middle of the fifth row is the Pennzoil 92 Lola Chevy 8, car number 8, driven by John Andretti from Indianapolis. 15th starting position, car number 19, the Royal Oak Charcoal Mijak 90 Lola Buick, driven by Eric Bachelard from Brussels, Belgium. In row number 6, rookie Philip Gosch from France, driving the number 44 Formula Project Roan Poulenc Roar 91 Lola Chevy A. Next to him, car number 10, the Budweiser Eagle 92 True Sports Chevy A, driven by Scott Pruitt from Dublin, Ohio. Starting 18th is car number 93, DB Man Development 1990 Lola Buick, driven by John Paul Jr. from West Palm Beach, Florida. On the inside of row number 7 is rookie Paul Tracy from West Hill, Ontario, Canada, driving the number 7 Mobile 1 91 Penske Chevrolet. In the middle of row 7 is Jeff Andretti from Nazareth, Pennsylvania, driving car number 48, the Gillette Carlo Texaco 91 Lola Chevrolet. And outside row 7 is the number 26, Quaker State King Motorsports 92 Lola Buick, driven by Jim Crawford, originally from Scotland, now living in St. Petersburg Beach, Florida. Row number 8, car number 27, the Conseco 92 Lola Buick, driven by four-time winner Al Unser from Albuquerque, New Mexico. Alongside another four-time winner, A.J. Foyt from Houston, Texas, driving the number 14 Copenhagen 92 Lola Chevrolet. Outside row number 8 is the number 21 leader car, 91 Lola Buick, driven by Buddy Lazier from Vail, Colorado. Starting 25th, Raul Boisel from Brazil and the number 11 Panasonic Sega 92 Lola Chevrolet. In the middle of the ninth row, rookie Brian Bonner from Boston, Massachusetts. The number is 39, sponsored by Applebee's Danka. It's a 91 Lola Buick. Completing the ninth row is Lynn St. James from Fort Lauderdale, Florida. She'll be driving the number 90 agency rent-a-car, J.C. Penney, Spirit of the American Woman, a 91 Lola Chevy A. The 10th row consists of the fastest rookie qualifier, Jimmy Vassar from Discovery Bay, California, in the number 47 Codilux, Hey Ho Cole, 91 Lola Chevy A.
11: Number 68, Dominique Dobson from Fairfax, California, driving the Burns Racing Tobacco-Free America Del Frisco's 91 Lola Chevier. And Tom Sneba, the 1983 winner of the 500, driving the number 59 Menard Glidden Conseco 91 Lola Buick. Sneba lives in Paradise Valley, Arizona. Finally, in the last row, number 92, Gordon Johncock, a two-time Indy 500 winner in the STP Jax Tool Rental Himmelgarn Racing 91 Lola Buick. From Los Angeles, California, Ted Prappas in the Say No to Drugs PIG Racing number 31 91 Lola Chevier. And starting last, the number 15 McKenzie Financial 92 Lola Chevier, driven by Scott Goodyear from Toronto, Ontario, Canada. Average speed of the field, 223.479, 4.8 miles an hour faster than last year. Our historian Donald Davidson is back this year on the Indianapolis Motor Speedway Radio Network and has a historical perspective of the field. Donald?
12: Thank you very much, Bob, and good morning, everyone. Our thoughts are with Nelson Piquet this morning. What a thrill it was just a few moments ago to see Parnelli Jones, Troy Ruttman, Roger Ward, and others drive 11 roadsters around the track. As has been stated earlier, there are 10 former winners in the race. That means that one out of every three starters in this race has won the 500. There have been three four-time winners in the history of the race. We will see them all today. 20 wins are represented. That means that almost one-third of all the Indianapolis 500 victories ever are represented here. 17 of the drivers have led the race. That's more than half the field. They've combined for a total of 260 starts. The 27 drivers have an average of 9.6 starts each. The average age of the driver is 38.
11: Now stay tuned for the greatest spectacle in racing. Back at the Indianapolis Motor Speedway, where the green flag is about a half hour away on the Indianapolis 500. The driver who has stolen the headlines in qualifying for this year's race, a man who came here in 1984 and finished second. In fact, his first four Indy 500s, he never finished lower than fourth. He won the pole position for this year's 500, establishing new 1- and 4-lap track records in the process. Here's one of our pit reporters, Chris McClure, with the pole sitter, Roberto Guerrero.
13: Bob, it was 23 days ago, just before they opened the track for practice. Roberto Guerrero told us and several other people he would be sorely disappointed should he not win the pole. He's not disappointed anyone. And Roberto, now you are on the pole and the exercise changes dramatically.
14: That's right, Chris. We were lucky to accomplish what we wanted with the pole. The Quaker State Buick car ran beautifully. It has the whole month. It seems like the weather conditions are helping us again. You know, these should be very good conditions for us. So we just hope that we can run all day.
13: It is cool, and it was hot for carburation day. Has that required any changes in the car? And is it an advantage? You seem to indicate that.
14: For that reason, we didn't really do anything at all on carburation day. I mean, even if the forecast, which wasn't supposed to be the same as carburation day, you know, you didn't really know, so you just confuse yourself. So we have enough information that we, I think we know what to do. And, you know, it worked out well. Everything is set.
13: Tactically, is it essential to lead this thing from the start, or is that something that you can let go?
14: Well, it's not essential. I mean, obviously, it would be nice. At the same time, if I don't get the jump, I'll be happy to just sit back and let it go. 500 miles is a long ways.
13: Good luck.
14: Okay, thank you.
13: On the pole, Roberto Guerrero. He'll be behind the pace car when they come down to do battle. And with the man who will pilot that pace car is Chuck Marlow.
15: Chris, Bobby Unser, a two-time winner here at the track. Bobby, with 10 former winners in this race, don't you like to think that you might still have something to climb in there and do it yourself?
16: Oh, you just don't know how much today, Chuck. We're doing the opening for television right here on the racetrack, and it just almost brings about tears in my eyes occasionally because I'm down with all the people that I've been with most of my life and see my brother in the race and... Of course, John Cock and some of the other guys at Foyt, guys like that I've been with all my life, so I almost feel like a misfit sometimes.
15: Well, you're certainly not that, but let me ask you one thing. Cool temperatures, you've run in all sorts of conditions. You would call this probably ideal from a driver's standpoint. How about from the car's standpoint? Does this favor any car or any driver?
16: Well, it's ideal from the drivers and the cars and, of course, the crews. Everybody's going to be working under colder conditions, which is nice, because everything's fast and furious. But by the same token, what I think is the only difference it's going to make between the cars is going to be the cars that don't handle really good when it's hot. And there's some of them just don't have as good of cars as other guys. It's going to narrow the gap in speed just a little bit. In other words, between the guys like maybe Michael Andretti or the Lyndyke, somebody like that, as opposed to like Little Al, who's not handling really good when it's hot, I think it'll narrow the gap of speed just a little bit. And it should make the race better.
15: Well, Bobby, we know you're going to bring him down to a safe and fast start. The best to you. Nice to talk to you. Have a good day on TV.
16: Thank you, Chuck. It's always good to be here.
15: Thank you very much. Bob Jenkins?
11: And about the only people that perhaps aren't going to be comfortable during the running of the race today are the spectators, because they are bundled in their heavy clothing for today's race with a very cool breeze over the speedway. We here at the Indianapolis Motor Speedway Radio Network know how important it is to keep the charts. It's our goal to provide you with a chart at the end of the day which you can trace the progress or misfortune of every driver. New computerized scoring equipment will assist us, but the real job is in the hands of the oldest member of the radio network. He has joined us again, and it's a great pleasure to introduce Howdy Bell, who will tell you how to keep score for today's race.
17: Thank you, Bob Jenkins, and hello again, everybody. In order to keep you up to date on the car's positions throughout the race, this will be the easiest method for you. On the left edge of your piece of paper, list from top to bottom the numbers 1 through 33, representing the 33 starters in the race. Then across the top of your paper, write 20 laps, 40 laps, 60 laps, right on up through to 200 laps. Every 20 laps will be giving you a rundown. That's the way we'll score the race. I'll give you the positions 1 through 33 every 20 laps, car number, and driver name. And periodically, we'll give you the reasons that certain cars are out of the race. Bob Jenkins?
11: And thank you very much, Howdy. Turning a microphone on and off is not a very tough job when you have 14 to control, plus having the responsibility to listen to all 14 people and get everyone on the air at the proper time. It's a major undertaking. For the past 26 years, that responsibility has been accepted by Tom Alibrandi. Now, because of the rain delay last year before the start of the race, we didn't get a chance to thank him in his 25th year. We salute you now, Tom, and wish you the best as you begin your second quarter century of service to the Indianapolis Motor Speedway as technical director. Derek Daly, let's talk just a little bit more about the weather conditions here. Again, we emphasize it's extremely cool. What do you think that might have as far as an effect on the cars and drivers here today?
10: Well, I think on the drivers it's actually going to have a good effect. Physically, this race will not be near as demanding as it would be if it was very hot conditions here. As regards the cars, the performance goes up when the temperature goes down. There are a couple of reasons this happens. One is cool air makes more downforce, therefore the cars are faster around the corners. Cool air also makes more horsepower, therefore these cars are going to go faster down the straight. For example, we have actually a tailwind that will be behind the cars running down the front straight here, so I know for a fact that the Andretti's have actually changed top gear in their car to get more speed down the straight. Now, there also is advantages here. Bobby Unser touched on it. The cool weather actually masks bad handling cars. Some of the cars that do not handle well in warm conditions, their problems can be masked by this cool weather. So really, they are very thankful that they have this situation here. However, it takes away a disadvantage from someone like a Ray Hall, who has been so good here all month, running in the heat of the day, anticipating that that was going to be the conditions he would have to race in. So, as Bobby Unser did mention, it will tighten up this whole field. And, of course, with the conditions, the temperature in particular, I mentioned earlier, we may see record speeds here all through this race.
11: Let's hope that we have very few cautions and record speed. Yesterday, the American Auto Racing Writers and Broadcasters Association handed out their media awards in the writing, photography, and broadcasting categories. And I'm very proud to announce that last year's broadcast of this event by this great group of broadcasters won first place in the broadcast production category. As any race driver would say, I accept this honor on behalf of my pit crew, or in this case, those professionals who assist me on this broadcast. This one's for you guys. We'll celebrate when this year's job is done. Now, stay tuned for the greatest spectacle in racing. You may have noticed that this year we signed on our broadcast and will later sign off today with a new rendition of the old 500 theme. Original voices were that of the Singing Hoosiers from Indiana University. The new voices are also the Singing Hoosiers. And as a proud graduate of that fine learning institution, I thank Mr. Bob Stoll, the director, and all the members of the Singing Hoosiers for the new updated version. You have done yourself and the Indianapolis Motor Speedway Radio Network very proud. We now approach the time when opening ceremonies reach the point of the national anthem and other traditions that are as much a part of the 500 as the race itself. Few who are listening on radio, watching on television, or in person will not stop what they're doing or thinking about in the next few moments to participate. Following the national anthem, the invocation will be given. Taps will be played. Back Home Again in Indiana will be sung, and the command to start engines will be given. We wait with great anticipation to find out what that command is going to be this year in order to recognize the great accomplishment of Lynn St. James. As we have done in the past 3 years, we will join the Speedway's public address system for the introduction of these elements so as not to interrupt the flow and pacing of what I consider the most emotional moments in all of motorsports. And Derek, I know as you, a former driver, when you were down there, these ceremonies get to anyone.
10: Oh, they really do, and particularly from my point of view or for any of the international drivers that come here, it is such an unusual situation to walk out and see this vast number of people that are here to watch this great event. So it is a fantastic feeling.
11: Standing by for the presentation of the collars and the singing of our national anthem. Thousands of race fans have risen to their feet. And now take just a few moments to reflect upon who we are and where we are.
18: A salute to the United States of America, the voices of liberty. Accompany Sandy Patty in the presentation of our national anthem.

0: Sandy Patty and the Voices of Liberty.
1: The next event on the schedule is the Invocation. And again, all of those gathered here at the world's greatest race course remain standing. The start of the race, less now than 15 minutes away. The drivers are beginning to position themselves inside their race cars, getting their helmets on, getting their belts tightened, ready to do the task at hand.
0: And now if you'll remain standing as you are for the invocation to be given today by Father Michael Welch.
2: Almighty God, before all else we do this Memorial Weekend, we place ourselves in your presence. We remember that 500 years ago, a new age began on this land. That 200 years ago, our Constitution was written and launched our American dream of all people being created equal. So now we pause with heads bowed to give thanks for the men and women who have given their lives to preserve our freedom, our ideals, our dreams. Those who first gave their lives to begin that dream, from Bunker Hill, from Lexington and Concord, to this very day through the Argonne, Korea, the jungles of Iwo Jima, Guadalcanal, Vietnam, the shores of Normandy, the sands of Iraq. May we never forget, freedom is costly. With your strength as our God, in building upon the courage of those who have gone before us, may our nation continue to grow in strength and to serve with justice. May the light of freedom brighten nations which have been living in shadows. And may the turbulence of our own age yield to a time of true peace when all peoples and nations share a life that honors the dignity of each and the fellowship of all. At this greatest spectacle in racing, we marvel at the courage of these drivers. The death of Jovi Marcello reminds us of the danger they face. Keep Jovi safe in the palm of your hand, and keep these drivers and their crews safe this day. And finally, let your sun shine upon us and grant us warmer weather. Amen.
3: And now, if you would, please remain standing and in silence. On this Memorial Day weekend, we pause here in a moment of silence to pay homage to those individuals who have given their lives unselfishly and unafraid to make it possible for us to witness, as free men, the world's greatest sporting event. We also pay homage to those men who have given their lives unselfishly and without fear to make racing the world's most spectacular spectator sport.

0: the flyover and diamond formation by the Black Aces of the U.S. Navy Fighter Squadron 41.
1: Well, race fans, you know, during the month of May, we enjoy many very special moments here at the world's greatest race course. But here is one of the greatest traditions in the world, the annual singing of Back Home Again in Indiana. It's a privilege and an honor to introduce Mr. Jim Nabors.

0: Those balloons have just been released behind the control tower. Thousands of multicolor balloons rising into the air, blowing to the south this year as that strong, cold north wind continues to blow.
1: Well, ladies and gentlemen, the moment for the words we have been waiting to hear has arrived. And to give those words is Chairman Emeritus of the Board of Directors of the Indianapolis Motor Speedway, Mrs. Mary Holman.
2: Ladies and gentlemen, start your engines.

0: command was just like it was in 1978 and 79 by Mary Fendry Coleman. And now, the 33 cars fire to life. A huge roar has caught up along the main straightaway here at the Indianapolis Motor Speedway. The drivers have received their final instructions. The crews are surrounding the cars. The crew chiefs have raised their hand into the air, signifying that their car has started. The driver is all alone now, and will be, hopefully, for another 2 hours and 45 or so minutes. Each one hoping that this can be his day, the day that he claims the greatest prize in all of auto racing, a win at the Indianapolis 500.
1: There are very few people involved with these race cars and these race teams who do not have a racing heartbeat. Even we in the booth here at this very moment have a racing heartbeat because the emotion is so high at this great race. From a driver's point of view, now, yes, they are alone, and now they begin to visualize and anticipate and hope for that, what that first corner or that first lap will be like, hoping that they can stay out of trouble and not create trouble themselves. Remember, cold tires can be the enemy of the race cars in the early laps.
0: The Cadillac Elante pace cars begin to pull away, and the cars begin to pull away from their assigned positions. We'll wait to see if all 33 cars have been started. John Paul Jr. a little slow getting away, as everyone else behind him appears to be in good shape. We do have one car that is down in the last row that apparently has not been started. We will wait on that. John Paul Jr. also toward the south end of the racetrack. Here comes Gordon Johncock. He's okay. That car is rolling. John Paul Jr. has not yet left the starting straightaway, and it appears as if they're wheeling the car backwards to possibly try to get it started again. So John Paul Jr. has not yet pulled away, but everyone else is rolling. The pace car heads down the main straightaway to begin the parade lap. We'll have this lap, one more, and then the start of the race. Let's swing around the track once again and bring in Jerry Baker in turn one.
2: Well, Bob, I know we're supposed to be subservient to the chief announcer, but cool is not the word, baby. It is cold out here. I'm hanging midway through the first turn on a platform right under the upper deck. I can see the high-priced seats from below me and above me. Perfect view of the entire main straightaway. Complete look at the first corner as well as the short chute. When they drop the green flag, this is the place to be. It's the best seat in the world. Not far across the way is Gary Lead with a great seat of things coming at them right now.
3: Indeed, I'm on top of the luxury suites outside turn two. It is cold up here too, but it's a kaleidoscope of color with neon pink and green and yellow caps. From my vantage point, I watch them scamper through the short chute. They negotiate the 9-degree banking here in turn two and head up the backstretch with race speeds of over 230 miles an hour, and they head right at you, Larry Henry, in turn three. A car, wait a minute, a car is off the track. The pole setter, the pole car, Roberto Guerrero, has spun off the track on the backstretch, making contact with the inside wall. Oh, this reminds me of Tom Stevens years ago, a problem on the backstretch on this parade lap. The cold tires, perhaps, Derek Daly, perhaps you can amplify on that. But once again, as they were headed down the backstretch toward Larry Henry in turn three, about halfway down this 5-inch-mile backstretch, Roberto Guerrero, the man with the 1-4 lap track records in the Quaker State car, spins off the track and makes contact with the inside wall. The safety crew is there now.
1: Well, we would have to say yes in a situation that Roberto is in now. He's actually well out of the corner before he lost control of the car. When you stab these 700 horsepower cars, in fact 800 horsepower in the case of a Buick, because they have a lot more than the Chevrolet, they can very easily spin those rear wheels. And in fact, unfortunately, we see Roberto Guerrero actually getting out of his car, so his day is over.
0: An unbelievable disappointment for the pole sitter, Roberto Guerrero. Turn four, Bob Lamy has a report.
4: Yes, we've had another one, Bob, spin, and we'll get the number for you in just a moment, but another car has spun. No contact. As a matter of fact, it is going to try to get restarted. Philippe Gache. He and Lynn St. James got on. The car has stalled right in the middle of turn four. No contact that I could see. The crew's already there with him, but the car is right in the middle of the turn. So we're going to have a problem there, and I think Derek's hit it right on the head. Cold tires, very cold day, and conditions they haven't run in. I think Larry Henry can see something from where he is too in turn three.
2: Yeah, I can see the car in turn four up against between the outside retaining wall and the inside. Interesting about Roberto Guerrero, he is the one driver, the Buicks, the King Motorsports, that have done the most testing in cold temperatures. In fact, I was talking with those people this morning. They had a book for the cold temperatures. They thought this was their day. They knew about the tire problem. They knew what it would take to get the tires warm. And somehow the car got away from Roberto Guerrero, who tested here, of course, in October and November and ran over 230 miles an hour in cold temperatures in March. So something may have happened to the car because they should have really known about the situation with that car.
5: And we'll go to turn four and Bob Lamy for a report on Philip Gosch.
4: Philip Gosch is moving, Bob, right now. He is headed back onto the track. Let's make sure, yes, he's going to stay out on the main straightaway. They got the car restarted. No contact. He is still out on the track, moving toward you at the start-finish line, Bob.
5: Well, Derek, a very unusual situation here before the green flag drops.
1: We did mention at the top of the show that cool temperatures can be the enemy of the driver here because he can't get temperature in those tires. Now, also, the best way to get temperature is to spin those rear tires. That gets temperature faster than anything else. But, of course, you run the risk of the car actually getting away from you, which is what we saw with Guerrero. How the fortunes can change, such a big star here in the whole month of May, especially with this pole run, and now he sits out of the racing car.
6: Bob, a little historical perspective. In 1929, Cliff Woodbury, the pole sitter, finished in 33rd place, but he did three laps. The shortest distance by the pole sitter was in 1958. Dick Rathman was involved in a first lap accident and never completed the first lap. At the Ontario 500 in 1972, Jerry Grant was the pole sitter, and they actually blew the engine, warming it up, ready to push it off, and he never even pushed off at the pace lap.
5: Sally Larvik has an observation in Roberto Guerrero's pit.
7: Okay, as you can imagine, there's a lot of confusion down here as to what happened, but one of the crew members did say that they heard from Roberto that the car just looped on him, and he went into the wall and broke something in the rear suspension, and that's really all that we have right now. Kenny Bernstein obviously is upset. He said he'd give us a full report as soon as he knows something further.
1: We have a little advantage up here in the broadcast booth, and we can see one of the TV monitors here. They actually have a complete diaper underneath the car. So now when I see that, I wonder, did some fluid come out of that car before Guerrero went off the road? Did something break? Did something blow? We're not sure, but we will try and get a word with Roberto as soon as he becomes available.
5: Now, Derek, this brings up another very important factor. Obviously, we're running some laps here under yellow, and there is a very critical fuel supply available to these drivers. Since we are going some extra laps, might you think they'd be given some extra fuel?
1: I don't think they'll be given some extra fuel, but one of the disadvantages now goes to the Buick, because the Buick under yellow flag situations, particularly Crawford's and Guerrero's, doesn't matter anymore, but Crawford's car is not as fuel efficient as the Chevrolet's under yellow.
5: And Sally is now with Kenny Bernstein.
7: Okay, we have an update. Kenny, do you know what happened?
8: I really don't. Roberto got out of the car before I got to hear anything. He said it's fine. We don't know if there's some suspension broke or what happened, but it wasn't the engine. It didn't go or anything. It spun. The suspension must have given up in the back or something. So I don't really know.
7: There's a lot of activity going on here in the pits. Is there any possibility that you might be able to bring it back in, get it started again? Is there anything like that? I mean, we can't see from our advantage here.
8: Well, all I heard from Roberto at the end of the conversation was it's got some suspension damage in the rear, so I don't know if we can fix it up or not.
7: Okay, somebody had said something about possible fluid on the track or from the car. Did you hear anything like that?
8: I just don't know because I haven't talked to Roberto. I didn't get to hear everything he had to say.
7: Thank you very much, Kenny. Let's go to Brian Hammonds.
9: Thank you very much, Sally Larvik. The situation with Philippe Gosch is this. The engine was misfiring and just quit on him in turn three. Between turn three and four, he got it to refire. It still has a small misfire in it. The crew says it's because it's so cold outside. It's starting to get better because the engine is warming up.
5: Now the signal is being given by Dwayne Sweeney for one more lap, so perhaps we are now starting the pace lap, and let's swing around again. Turn one, Jerry Baker.
2: Well, this changes things because now we in effect have no pole setter to take command of this field, and one of the things he wanted to watch was Mario and Michael Andretti. Michael is sitting right behind his dad. He has said that he will go where his dad goes. We expect that to be the real chase to take the lead in the first lap, Bob Jenkins.
5: All right, and to turn two, and Gary Lee as they pass by him.
3: Well, as they head for turn two, I look at row four with two pass winners from Bobby Rahal and Emerson Fittipaldi. Al Unser Jr. outside that row may well be overdue for a victory. In row five, Stan Fox, John Andretti, and Eric Batchelar, the Belgian. And in row six, Philip Gosch, Scott Pruitt, and John Paul Jr. The field now through turn two. They're heading up the backstretch, hopefully safely this time, as we'll go to Larry Henry.
10: Well, they're bringing them down very slowly right now. Bobby Unser on board the pace car. Pace car lights are out, so we should go green this time around. Eddie Cheever in the middle of the front row has never led a lap here at Indianapolis. Mario Andretti on the outside. Michael right behind his dad. Look on the inside. Ari Leyendijk, a former winner here. And Gary Bettenhausen in a Buick. Rick Mears back on. Danny Sullivan. Al Unser Jr. Emerson Fittipaldi. Bobby Rahal. They're beginning to form up the field and head to the fourth turn. Let's cross our fingers, Bob Lamy.
4: Okay, Larry. The pace car is coming in. They're coming through four. It is Cheever down low with Mario Andretti right behind him. Michael right behind him. The green is just about to come out to start. The 76 running of the 500. Here's Bob Jenkins.
11: And the green flag is out. The race is on, and Eddie Cheever jumps into the lead as they head for one.
2: Eddie Cheever takes the lead, and Michael Grant. Oh, Michael passed him on the inside. Michael Andretti in the short shoot out front with Mario right behind.
3: It's an Andretti family reunion in turn two. Well below the white line as they come off the corner. The Andretti's 1-2, and then it's Cheever, then it's Gary Bettenhausen in the Buick.
10: Michael Andretti, very, very quick all month long. He's got about a 10-car length advantage. Then it's Mario Andretti, Cheever, Leyendijk. They're moving up, and Gary Bettenhausen heading to four.
4: Again, Michael Andretti. This is the smooth run all month. Michael way out in front, Mario behind him. Then it is Cheever, Leyendijk, Gary Bettenhausen. They head to the start-finish line.
11: Michael Andretti with a huge lead over his father, a position change for third.
2: That's 178 laps now that Michael has led, and he is way out front in front of Gary Lee in turn two.
3: In the engine department, it's Ford Cosworth in the top four positions in the Buick-powered Lola of Gary Bettenhausen, halfway down the backstretch into turn three.
10: What a lead Michael Andretti has. We've got a stopwatch started on it, and already he has a four-second advantage over his father, Mario Andretti. He's already in four.
4: Michael coasting, and you can't even find anybody until about 4 or 5 seconds. Now Mario, then it is again Leyendijk with Cheever, Bettenhausen, and Scott Rayton.
11: That's the order they're running as they come down the straightaway, and now Leyendijk takes second.
2: Leyendijk just really blew around with great ease. Mario Andretti, and Leyendijk sets off in pursuit of Michael Andretti.
3: These straightaways are 5/8 of a mile long, and right now Michael has almost a three-quarter straightaway lead over Ari Leyendijk. He is running an incredible race right now. Michael Andretti's already in four. Ari Leyendijk's just got here in three. There's Mario. There's Eddie Cheever. And Scott Brayton's moved up.
4: Here in four. Coming through four, we've got Leyendijk running second with Mario Andretti, then Cheever, then Brayton and Bettenhausen. But Michael Andretti's going to catch the back of the field quickly.
11: Well, the pace begins to settle down now, and the cars begin to run in single-file formation. Let's back up and review for just a moment that incredible pass that Michael made on Eddie Cheever as they went into turn one, Derek.
1: I can only think that it must have been Eddie Cheever's inexperience. He has never led a lap in through turn one here before. He backed off, and the Andretti's went either side of him. They knew a lot more about how fast you can drive these cars in the very early laps here. But Ari Leyendijk, at the moment, is flying.
11: And Eddie Cheever has moved up a position, passing Mario Andretti. Here is Michael flashing by in the lead. He has almost an entire straightaway advantage over second place, Ari Leyendijk. Then in third is Cheever. Fourth is Mario. And fifth is Scott Brayton. So the race settling down now as the exciting opening laps have already taken place with Michael Andretti showing the way at an average speed of 223.2. Turn one, Jerry Baker.
2: Eric Batchelor just blew an engine. He's in the short chute. He's going to be right in front of Gary Lee. The engine let go right smack in front of us here.
3: And very quickly, he is off the pace. He is pulled out of the groove, coasting now to a stop. He is just outside the grass area in the inside of turn two. The Royal Oak car, Eric Batchelor, the Belgian, the defending Indy Lights champion. He is still coasting. He is still on the racetrack, moving very, very slowly, and we would look for him to pull off into the grass momentarily. A lot of smoke still spewing from the rear of that race car.
11: We anticipate the caution flag coming out because there is no way that Eric Batchelor will make it around to the pit area. We pause 10 seconds for station identification. 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
12: Now stay tuned for the greatest spectacle in racing.
5: The first caution is out here at the Indianapolis Motor Speedway for a toe-in on Eric Bachelard. Mario Andretti is in the pits. Here's Chris McClure.
12: He's come to a stop in his pit slot, and they're now taking the cowling off the engine compartment. They're going to change the electronics package on the engine to try and solve a misfire that's developed in the early going. Obviously unscheduled, the cowling now off, as well as the right side pod cover, and the crew swarming over and doing the service. But meantime, of course, the yellow continues the field getting away a little bit. They'll try and save the lap, but that's going to be pretty tough to do with this particular kind of a repair.
5: While his son leads this 500-mile race, as a matter of fact, jumped out to a tremendous lead at the beginning, Father Mario's bad luck in Indianapolis appears to be continuing.
1: And Michael Andretti is particularly fast down the front straight here by the pits. Now remember, he was one of the two drivers, himself and his dad, who changed top gear when they came in this morning, saw how cool it was and saw how windy it was. So it remains to be seen whether Lyandike can now run with Michael now that he's closed up behind him, right behind him, under this yellow flag situation.
5: Jerry Baker, you've been on the Indianapolis Motor Speedway for many years, and I think you'll agree with me. First of all, this is probably the coldest you've ever been, but how about that first lap and the move that the Andretti's made on Eddie Cheever?
2: Well, those are both hot topics, if you will, man. It is cold up here. In fact, I'm wearing some of Howdy Bell's gloves, thank goodness to that. Chris is reporting the pits might explain something. We have been told that Michael is going to follow Mario. Now, here comes Michael back out, or Mario back out of the pits, even as we speak, and that's the big roar from the crowd below us. And he doesn't even have the cowling on the rear of the car. He's doing this, I assume, Bob, not to lose a lap. So he's out there with about half the car. If he had problems, that might explain why he could not keep up with Mario when he took off. Chris McClure is in the pits down there. Chris, what's the story on this cowling situation?
12: Well, they got the engine refired, and I think that exactly what you speculated. They got the electronics on board, but they had to get out. The pace car was in turn number four. They're going to try and save the lap, come back around. The crew, several of them, still over the wall. They pulled the coachwork back over the wall to remain legal. Now they're going to lay it back out. He'll come in, and they'll try and get it all snapped back together and rejoin the field and stay on the lead lap. Very key, obviously.
5: Here comes Mario back in the pits. One other car is on pit road, Buddy Lazier. So we'll watch to see what happens now as Mario comes back in for a second time with the cowling off the engine. He will go to the far south end of pit road and stop right there. Let's call in Chris McClure once again to tell us what's happening in Mario's pit.
12: He stops it right on the dime, shuts down the engine as he arrives, so the electronic work was not concluded. The right side pod cover was off, as well as the engine cowling. Four of the mechanics are now at work in the engine compartment itself. Some of the electronics, of course, are in that right-hand side pod. I think they've concluded with that part of the exercise, and they're scrambling furiously. Perhaps they will have to go through the exercise again and restart the engine to try and save the lap again. But right now, it sits quietly. Mario Andretti looking around very frantically, waiting for them to get this repair done and hopefully stay on the lead lap, a major part of the exercise. They're changing spark plugs as well, so they didn't solve it with the electronics.
5: We're under caution because of a toe-in on Eric Bachelard's car. Larry Henry has an observation in turn three.
10: Well, when Mario Andretti came by here moments ago with the cowling missing from the backside of the car, that was one sick engine as it went by. You could hear it. It was not the same normal sound you get from the engine. So, indeed, there may be an electronics problem. And, again, this is one of the brand-new Ford engines. Yes, they've gone quick. Yes, they've sat on the pole at races. But finishing, that's been another story. And this could be the first of the brand-new Ford Cosworths that could drop out early on with some sort of engine-related problem. But that engine was sick when it went by here, Bob.
5: We told you that Buddy Lazier was also on pit road. Let's get a report on that from Brian Hammonds.
9: And it's the same problem that is bothering Mario Andretti. It's an electrical problem. They've had a misfire in the car. Lazier's brought it in. The crew is crawling all over the rear of the Buick V6 engine. They're going to change all the electrics and the spark plugs. Hopefully that will do the job for Buddy Lazier, Bob.
5: All right. We continue to wait on the green flag to fly once again. We are under caution because of Eric Bachelard. He blew an engine in the area of the track between turns 1 and 2. Mario Andretti remains on pit road.
1: What they did first with Mario is they changed the electronics for the fuel injection. That didn't work. He drove right around again, and they attacked the car, pulling all the spark plugs out. That's now what they've changed. This has happened to Mario before at Michigan in a 500-mile race. He did exactly the same thing early in the race, and he came back to win it.
5: We anticipate a green flag here in just a moment, but Chris McClure has a follow-up on Mario before we go green.
12: Okay, the last Zeus fasteners are now being applied to the engine cowling. The engine is running, and as the throttle is blipped by Mario Andretti, it sounds like it's at full song, and away he goes. Now, there's still a miss as he pulls away. When he gets the full power down and tries to get it to the ground, there was a miss.
11: Meanwhile, the green is out of there in front of Gary Lee in turn number two.
10: And right away, just as the first start of the race, Michael pulls away, a big gap over Ari Leyendijk, another big gap over his teammate Eddie Cheever, and running fourth now is Scotty Brayton. Scotty Brayton with a very, very good start here at the Indianapolis 500. He is closing right on the backside now of Eddie Cheever. So Scotty Brayton, Buick powered on board, one of the quicker cars out in the field right now.
4: Michael Andretti through turn four. Then it is Ari Leyendijk, Eddie Cheever, Scott Brayton making a move. Everybody else coming through four. All right, Bob.
11: Three Ford Cosworths leading the way here in the opening laps. And we have a yellow in turn four.
4: We've got a spin up here. One of the Glidden cars sliding back off the wall in turn four down the main straightaway. And getting by was Al Unser Sr., his teammate. But the slide comes closer to you, Robert.
11: The car is near the north end of the pit area. Perhaps Bob Forbes can tell us who it is. Bob, are you in a position to see the car? Bob Forbes, are you there?
13: It's actually Tom Sneaver. We can see Tom still sits in that car. We're not sure. We can see him moving. He takes out the steering wheel. But Tom Sneaver has hit the wall coming off four and very, very heavy damage to that Lola Buick.
11: And there was a bunch of cars behind him. And as I looked up toward the north end of the racetrack, I was absolutely amazed at the amount of skillful driving that was employed to get around that race car that was hitting the wall in turn number four and sliding down the main straightaway. Now let's go to Bob Forbes.
14: Right down here, at one point, you might have seen it too, Bob, Sneaver was coming down the main straightaway backwards. And he, I didn't see what happened before that, but two or three different cars came close to hitting him. He has the car, of course, has stopped now. The safety crew is there. They are trying to get him out of the car, and I think at this time, I'll say no more than that until I can give you some more information.
11: The second caution flag of the afternoon at the Indianapolis Motor Speedway. Now, stay tuned for the greatest spectacle in racing. Live in the master control tower of the Indianapolis Motor Speedway, I'm Bob Jenkins with live coverage of the 76th running of the 500-mile race. We have had two cautions so far, the most recent caution for an accident involving Tom Sneaver coming out of turn number four. Now, there have been a series of pit stops made. The pits were closed until the pace car came out to bunch up the field, and then everybody came in for a pit stop. Let's go to turn four and Bob Lamey for a recap on the Tom Sneaver crash.
4: Before that, let's talk about Buddy Lazier, car 21. I don't know whether he didn't see the yellow or not, but came off four going pretty good and stayed out on the race course and went among the guys cleaning up the debris. Then he started for the pits, didn't go in, and stayed out on the track. So I'm not sure what happened there. But Tom Sneaver's situation, there was a spin coming off four. I do not think there was any contact car to car, but he certainly hit the wall just below us hard with the left front. Then spun, and as Bob Ford suggested, backwards down the main straightaway and came to a rest just past the pit entrance. Tom Sneaver involved, and the rest of the cars being led by the pace car right now are headed back out on the track just inside the running yellow. But I'm not sure Buddy Lazier really either saw or was aware of what was going on coming around the last time, but no harm, no foul at this point.
11: There was a tremendous amount of debris thrown onto the racetrack because of that crash.
13: I think, Bob, one of the reasons that Buddy Lazier didn't really know exactly what was going on, he was in fact in the pits fixing an electrical problem that he had when the incident to Sneaver happened. Of course, he flew around and had no idea just how bad it was, how many trucks are out there, so I think it caught him off guard a little bit.
14: Okay, back here in front of the Tom Sneaver incident, they have removed him from the car. They did put him on the stretcher. I'm very happy to report he is conscious. As a matter of fact, as the fans were applauding the fact that he was on the stretcher and appeared to be all right, he gave them a wave as he was laying down on the stretcher. Now, I can't give you an exact determination of injuries, but I would assume that that's got to be a very good sign.
4: Well, from Bob Forbes out here to turn four, I'm Bob Lamey, and Buddy Lazier just came by, and as he did, he slowed down and waved to the crew as much to say as, hey, guys, I didn't mean anything. I'm okay, and I'm sure you are, and I'm really, really happy about that. Buddy Lazier with a good show of sportsmanship as he just came back by.
5: Tom Sneva in the ambulance headed for the infield hospital, and our Chuck Marlowe is our man that is covering the hospital area for us. We had hoped not to utilize him at all, but unfortunately we will have to here in the early part of the race because of the crash involving Tom Sneva. Chris McClure is in Mario Andretti's pit.
12: Well, they were trying to backtrack the problem. Of course, they went for electronics with Mario's car, then the plugs, and he was just back in. They went for plug leads, and it sounded a whole bunch better when he peeled out of here. He got the power down on the ground. And we'll see when they get to green whether it is at full song. But in the meantime, it sounds encouraging for Mario. Brian Hammonds has more at the North Pit end.
9: The Penske pits, Rick Mears and Emerson Fittipaldi both pitted under the yellow flag. Both got four new tires, and they topped off their fuel load. Neither one made any aerodynamic changes, so as of right now, both Emo and Rick Mears seem to be happy with the handling of their race car, Bob.
5: All right, the exciting Gillette Halfway Challenge is coming up in today's race. The Gillette Company, makers of the Gillette Sensor Shaving System and Right Guard Antiperspirant and Deodorant, is proud to bring you the Gillette Halfway Challenge. The Gillette Halfway Challenge awards the driver leading at the halfway lap $10,000. And stay tuned because a lucky fan who has entered the Gillette Halfway Challenge for the Indianapolis 500 will win a Chevrolet Corvette. Tom Sneva's car is on the hook. Right in front of us at the start-finish line, it is badly damaged on the left side of the car and in the front end. Tom Sneva has been taken to the hospital, and Chuck Marlowe has a report on Roberto Guerrero.
15: Roberto, we're down here, Bob, we're in Roberto's garage right now. Can you tell me, Roberto, just what did happen out there in number two?
16: Well, we were warming up, you know, with the cold weather. We were warming up the rear tires, and they were still very cold, and you know, when I gave it a little bit of power, it just swapped into me. So it's too bad that the only tiny little mistake that I've made the whole month kind of cost us the race. But it's kind of, that's racing. That's the way it goes. We'll have to get him next year.
15: Was this one of the combinations of cold tires, cold weather, and super horsepower in that engine?
16: Well, it, you know, I think with, you know, with, yes, I guess you could say that. I mean, but obviously it's not a good enough excuse, you know. It's still it just happened. I mean, I was all getting all prepared for the start of the race. I was all set, you know. It was the warm up laps never even crossed my mind, and unfortunately, guess what, when you don't think about it, it's when it happens.
15: Well, the fortunes of the whole thing is that you're safe, and we wish you the best.
16: Thank you very much.
5: Roberto Guerrero finished second in his first race here, third in his second, fourth in his third, and second in his fourth. He has had bad luck since then. His finishes have been 32nd, 23rd, 30th, and now 33rd. Stay tuned for the greatest spectacle in racing. Remembering the Indianapolis 500, 1957. After 13 years of trying, Sam Hanks finally captured auto racing's biggest prize, the BorgWarner Trophy. Charlie Brockman talked with Sam in Victory Lane.
17: We are on the Indianapolis Motor Speedway Network, and we're trying to move in. We are moving in, and Sam is getting his face wiped off right now. And Sam Hanks, congratulations, boy.
18: Hi, Charlie. Well, we finally did it. It took us a long time.
17: You know, Sam, I believe you're crying.
18: Yeah, I think so, too.
5: Sam announced his retirement that day, and although he did compete in stock cars later, he never again raced at Indy. 35 years ago today, Sam Hanks taking the checkered flag here at the Indianapolis Motor Speedway, and Sam has been in very ill health at his home in California, and our prayers and best wishes are with Sam Hanks on race day 1992. We are under caution at the Indianapolis Motor Speedway for the second time. The crash involving Tom Sneva in turn number four. Now, as we await the dropping of the green flag, the pace car leads them down. There are still trucks at the accident site off of turn number four, and so it will be at least a couple of more laps before we go back to green.
13: Sneva's car was very heavily damaged, particularly on the left side. Luckily, the footbox was basically all intact, but there was heavy damage to the radiator. And as he came backwards out of turn four, he went, a good 400 or 500 yards, spraying water from the radiator all over the racetrack. That's what has taken the truck so long to clean up that moisture, because remember, it creates a danger zone or a danger level for everybody else if they don't get rid of that moisture. That's what the holdup is.
6: Bob, I think the Ford people must have been really happy for the first couple of laps. This Ford Cosworth is a brand new engine. There's only four of them in the race, and they were running first, second, third, and fourth. At the moment, Eddie Cheever's leading under yellow, and Scott Brayton is running second with the Buick.
5: Brian Hammonds on pit road.
9: I don't think the drivers are real happy driving slowly out here because of the weather conditions. In fact, Emerson Fittipaldi radioed his crew and said, let's go green, I'm freezing out here.
5: Well, it's cold everywhere at the Indianapolis Motor Speedway. 37-degree wind chill when we woke up this morning, with the temperature in the upper, or the lower 50s, and the high today expected only to be in the lower 60s.
13: Donald mentioned that Eddie Cheever is, in fact, leading. He learned a lesson the hard way on the very first lap when the Andretti's went outside and inside. I think he's probably learned that lesson now, and I expect him to be much, much faster leading the lap as soon as it turns green this time.
5: Tom Sneva had a great run going. He had moved up 10 positions before that crash occurred in turn number 4. Now we're looking toward the north end of the racetrack, and the caution lights on the pace car remain out, so it will be at least one more lap to go before we go to the green flag. Eddie Cheever coming down and leading the Indianapolis 500 for the first time in his career.
6: Bob, another historical perspective here is the fact that Michael Andretti led the first lap. He started sixth. The last time anybody was able to pull a move like that was Parnelli Jones with the turban exactly 25 years ago in 1967. He started on the outside of the second row and was leading the first lap.
13: Jim Crawford is somebody that's also having a very, very good run. He moved up as high as 10th place, having started way, way back in the grid because of a second day qualifying effort. So Jim Crawford having a very good run here, and another man we're going to pay very close attention to as this race unfolds.
5: To the south of the pits and Chris McClure.
19: Well, just an update on Mario Andretti. We reported earlier that it sounded like they had gotten the engine problem solved. Well, it's been confirmed by some of the technicians here, and it was something called the high-tension leads, which are the leads to the spark plugs, that had gone sour. They replaced that set, and everything seems to be just fine on the course.
13: Electrical problems are exactly what happened to Michael Andretti at the opening, or the race at Phoenix earlier on. He got a lap down. Exactly the same thing has happened to Mario.
5: 18 laps have been completed in the Indy 500. We are about to go green from our second caution for an accident involving Tom Sneva, who has been taken to the Hanna Emergency Medical Center. We should have an update on his condition before too much longer. We look toward the north end of the racetrack and see the pace car with its lights out. Now exit the racetrack, drops down to the apron of the racetrack, and here we go as the green flag comes out, and we watch Michael Andretti try to again get the lead as they head for turn number 1. Cheever and Michael side by side.
20: Oh my goodness, they're 3 abreast, and Michael takes the lead. Brayton is second, and in the third spot is car 6, Ari Lyandai. And right away, Michael starts to pull away into turn 2. Both wheels below the white line. Scotty Brayton now rides in second position. Then it's the teammates, Eddie Cheever and Ari Lyandak, and already Michael Andretti's into turn 3.
10: Yes, but he's not pulling away from Scott Brayton as much as he did earlier. Scotty Brayton with the Buick, the Ford up front, then Ford, and Chevy as they make a move to 4.
4: Michael Andretti with the lead. Scotty Brayton is coming just in second, trying to go to the inside as Cheever, not making it. Cheever stays third as they head to the start-finish line.
5: And the battle is for second position as Cheever tries to make a move on Brayton and 1.
20: They are side by side. Brayton, about a car length ahead, will hold him off into the short shoot and put a Gary in 2.
10: Well, Brayton, of course, with a lot more oval track experience than the veterans from Formula One, but right now Cheever is all over the rear wing of Scott Brayton, and right behind him is teammate Ari Lyandak. Lyandak goes all the way to the grass. 3 abreast going into turn 3. Lyandak makes the move, gets by his teammate. Now he sets his sight on Scotty Brayton. Lyandak all the way down, the wheels almost in the grass, but he picks up the position.
4: Michael and Mario, then of course it is Lyandak and Cheever, and then Emerson Fittipaldi followed by John Andretti as they head again to turn 1.
20: This is just like the start of the race. Michael's running away. There's Brayton. There's Lyandak. There is Cheever. They're at number 2.
10: Well, that was such a daring move by Lyandak the last time down the backstretch. Obviously, he wants to be very, very aggressive early on. He is third and now closing in on Scott Brayton, who rides in second. But once again, showing the way is young Michael Andretti.
5: But Michael is not stretching it out as quickly as he did the first time under green. Brayton maintains his position, as does Lyandak and Cheever as they head to 4.
4: Same situation. Michael Andretti, Brayton, Then it's Leyendyke and Cheever, and Leyendyke pulling away from his teammate just a bit. Then Emerson Fittipaldi and Andretti and the rest of the crew as they head to the start-finish line.
11: Well, the driver running in second position right now, Scott Brayton, had his choice, Derek, of a Chevy or a Buick for this month. He chose the Buick, and it's performing well for him here in the cool weather.
13: It is performing very well, and I personally was one of the people who were surprised that he made that choice because I really didn't see Buick as having proven its reliability, but at the moment it certainly has enough power. But we're watching also very closely Eddie Cheever. He got his doors absolutely blown off for the second time going into turn one, and all that shows is his inexperience racing wheel to wheel here at the speedway, because Brayton went outside and Michael Andretti went inside him, just like what happened on the opening lap.
11: Sally Larbick is with Dick Simon.
7: And it was a toss-up as to whether it was going to be the Chevy or the Buick, and the Buick went on during the qualification. You must be very happy right now with Scott Brayton's performance.
0: Yes, we are. It's along the lines we were hoping for, and just God willing, we won't have any mechanical problems.
7: And everything's going well for him?
0: Yes, the telemetry is telling us everything's perfect, but that's not always the answer.
7: Okay. Back to you, Bob.
11: Dick Simon watching his driver Scott Brayton in second position, and Larry Henry has an observation in turn three.
10: Well, Mario Andretti has got the electrical problem solved because he is on the move. Unfortunately, he's a lap or two down, but he is picking off cars left and right. He may be the quickest car on the racetrack right now. Mario Andretti charging through the field, and he is flat out on the move.
11: And Eddie Cheever has just taken third position from his teammate Ari Leyendyke as Howdy Bell has the first 20-lap rundown.
21: Thank you, Bob. And here we go, starting in position number one, car number nine, Eddie Cheever. In second, number 22, Scott Brayton. Third, number one, Michael Andretti. Fourth, number six, Ari Leyendyke. Fifth spot, car number five, Emerson Fittipaldi. Sixth, number eight, John Andretti. Seventh, 15, Scott Goodyear. 8th, 18, Danny Sullivan. 9th, 31, Ted Prappas. 10th, number 12, Bobby Rahal. 11th, number 7, Paul Tracy. 12th, 51, Gary Bettenhausen. 13th, number 4, Rick Mears. 14th, car 3, Al Unser Jr. 15th, car number 10, Scott Pruitt. 16th, car number 26, Jim Crawford. 17th, car number 11, Raul Boisel. 18th, car 48, Jeff Andretti. 19th, 27, Al Unser. In position 20, it's car 14, A.J. Foyt. In 21st, it's 47, Jim Vassar. 22nd, 93, John Paul Jr. 23rd, 92, Gordon Johncock. 24th, 68, Dominic Dobson. 25th, number 90, Lynn St. James. 26th, number 39, Brian Bonner. In 27th, car 91, Stan Fox. 28th, number 2, Mario Andretti. 29th, number 44, Philippe Gache. Number 30 in the 30th position, car 21, Buddy Lazier, and three cars out right now. In 31st position, Tom Steva because of the crash. In 32nd position, car 19, that's Eric Bachelard. And in 33rd, car number 36, Roberto Guerrero. Bob?
11: Those were the standings at lap number 20 in the average speed, 121.800.
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15: Marlo from the hospital area with Dr. Henry Bach on a condition report of Tom Steva. Dr. Bach?
23: Tom Steve is on his way to Methodist Hospital. He's suffering from contusions to his left chest, his left hip, and both of his feet. He is awake and alert.
15: And his condition, nothing more than just that.
23: His condition is good.
15: Thank you. Thank you, Dr. Bach, very kindly. Bob?
11: That's the report on Tom Sneva, the first accident victim of the Indianapolis 500-mile race.
13: And Eddie Cheever has very much settled down here after those restarts put him off his stride. He actually has passed Leyendyke. He's now past Scott Brayton, and he's charging up away from Brayton at the moment. So Cheever running a very, very strong second place.
11: And a couple of veterans racing in the back of the pack down the main straightaway. Mario Andretti, who's several laps down, and Al Unser Sr. Brian Hammonds is in Scott Goodyear's pit, and Scott has moved from last position, 33rd, to 15th. Brian?
24: You can might imagine the Derek Walker Motorsports pit is very elated with the progress of Scott Goodyear. Derek Walker's in constant radio communication with him. Goodyear says the car is absolutely perfect, and he's enjoying a pretty good run right now, Bob.
11: He sure is. As a matter of fact, he has moved up to 7th position. Scott Goodyear from 33rd to 7th. The leader of the race at the moment is Michael Andretti. Running in second position is Eddie Cheever. Third is Scott Brayton. Fourth is Ari Leyendyke. And in fifth position is the number five car driven by Emerson Fittipaldi. Chris McClure is in Leyendyke's pit.
19: Well, Ari Leyendyke, of course, he made that massive charge after they went back to the green and has settled back a little bit in terms of his lap speeds. He turned a couple at the beginning of that segment after the green came back out at 219, but he's a few miles an hour slower than that. We have reports that he's been complaining somewhat of the handling in the car, but the crew has asked him to hang with it. They like the lap times and his position, and they'll see if they can do anything about it a little later on. But right now, he remains out there.
13: And now the first of the Penske's to begin to show their hand this afternoon is Emerson Fittipaldi, running in fifth place. He's chasing down Ari Leyendijk and has been slowly catching him. Emerson is only about six or seven car lengths behind Ari Leyendijk.
5: Well, Emerson Fittipaldi, of course, a former winner of this Indianapolis 500, and Rick Mears going for his fifth win here at the 500-mile race. The Penske cars have not made very many headlines this month utilizing that new Chevy Indy B engine, but Derek, it was our belief that they were concentrating on race setup all month, and they may have perhaps hit on something.
13: Well, that's right, and of course, in the first week, they said there's two races here. The qualifying race, they were quite prepared to leave that to the Buicks because they had so much horsepower. They really concentrated on this race day setup, and of course, now it's cooler than ever, so they felt their cars were going to handle very well, and Emerson is beginning to show that consistency as we watch.
5: 33 laps have been completed at the Indianapolis 500-mile race. I'm Bob Jenkins with the live broadcast of the 76th running of the Indianapolis 500. The cars, for the most part, running in single-file formation. Not too many battles right now on the racetrack, but there is a lot of activity on pit road, as Chris McClure will explain.
19: Well, one last check just a moment ago with Lion Dyke's crew, and we mentioned just after the green he ran a 219 lap and backed off a little bit. His crew people say he does have a little bit of a push, but they're not particularly concerned. And as I was talking, they hit the stopwatch, and he just did a lap as the load lightens up a little bit of 221. So he's not in too bad a shape.
5: Not indeed, as the race continues under green. Running back in seventh position is Gary Bettenhausen in car number 51, and right behind him is Bobby Rahal, and that group of cars has been battling for position back and forth for the last few laps. We'll watch for them as they come down the straightaway to see how close they are running together, but Bettenhausen, who started this race in fifth position, now finds himself in seventh as he works his way through traffic. Here they are on the main straightaway. It's Brayton, then Bettenhausen, and then Rahal into turn one.
20: And that's the way they come through here. Now they're coming three abreast. Strange driving situation up here, Bob. I've been this number one for quite some time, and you get to expect certain things, but they're driving this thing like it's a quarter of a mile wide up here.
10: What I've enjoyed the most the last four or five laps is watching the progress of Mario Andretti. After losing some laps with that electrical problem, he is simply putting on a clinic in driving in traffic. It's been a joy to watch Mario.
5: Little Al Allenzer Jr. is running back in 11th position, and Sally Larbick is with Rick Gallus.
7: I know, Rick, that you're busy. He wants to get back to the wall, but we normally see Al farther up than this. We understand he had a push in the car earlier and it was fixed.
1: I'm sorry?
7: We understand that Al had a push in the car earlier and was fixed. Tell us.
1: Right. The car's running pretty good right now. We had a little push, and we made some adjustments here in the pits. We're going to keep working on it, but actually he's moving up. We're pretty happy right now.
7: One of the problems has been running in traffic. A lot of turbulence. He's had trouble with the car. Is he saying anything about that?
1: No, the car feels pretty comfortable to him. It's just, Michael's going, he's really getting after it, so.
7: Okay, Rick, we'll let you get back. Thank you very much. Let's go to Brian Hammonds.
24: Thank you, Sally. While one Penske car is running in the top five in Emerson Fittipaldi, Rick Mears is mired in 13th place. He's not having any trouble with his feet as far as difficulty of driving, but he's having some problems with the car. During the next stop, he's going to take some wicker out of the rear wing for handling purposes. Maybe Derek Daly can explain more on that.
13: The reason they would take some rear wing out of these cars is to try and make them faster down the straight. That is one of the big advantages Michael Andretti has. He is so much better and faster down this front straight and back straight than everybody else. It makes overtaking a little bit easier. Somebody else we mentioned earlier is Jim Crawford. He is flying at the moment. Didn't have a very good pit stop. Fell back to 12th place. Now he's chasing John Andretti, who is currently in 8th place. So Jim Crawford flying in the Buick.
5: Good battle for the 8th position, as Andretti right now has the advantage over number 26, Jim Crawford. Let's go to turn 3 and Larry Henry.
10: We've been watching Danny Sullivan, Al Unser Jr.'s teammate, and he is dropping back through the field. Car after car has picked off Danny Sullivan, whether it's a handling problem, whether it's the engine, we don't know, but something is amiss with car number 18 and Danny Sullivan.
21: Andy Sullivan dropping back to 15th position here on lap number 39 of the Indianapolis 500-mile race. Each of today's 33 starting drivers receives a cash award of $10,000 and a starting driver's ring from PPG Industries. Earlier this month, PPG presented pole sitter Roberto Guerrero with a check for $100,000. PPG's total involvement in the 92 Indy 500 is $430,000. Every car entered in today's race is painted with PPG's tough urethane finishes. Indianapolis Motor Speedway, I'm Bob Jenkins, and this is live coverage of the 1992 Indianapolis 500 with 43 laps completed. It is Michael Andretti leading the race. Second place is Ari Leyendijk, and third is Scott Brayton. Let's go to Sally Larvik.
2: Okay, we are now with Barry Greene as we watch Jim Crawford being pushed off and would look to be a pretty good pit stop. Barry, he's checking some numbers now. Danny apparently is having some problems. He's been falling back. What's the problem?
3: We got a little bit loose, Sally. We're going pretty good. We're getting real close to a fuel stop now. We could have used a yellow a little bit earlier on, but if we can get him in and get some different tires on, make a couple of adjustments, we'll be okay.
2: Okay, thank you very much, Barry. We'll let you get back to work.
21: A lot of pit action here on pit road as the number four car, that of course is Rick Mears, comes in. Here's Brian Hammonds.
24: We're waiting now the adjustment of the wicker on the rear wing. Right now they're just changing all four tires, a full load of fuel. I still don't see anybody adjusting the rear wing. Now there goes the adjustment. They are making the adjustment to the rear wing. No adjustments made to the front wing. Rick Mears is down off the Jackson. Away it goes, the four-time winner.
21: Paul Tracy, his teammate, also goes out of the pit area. Bobby Rahal is coming in for a stop. Again, the speed limit is 100 miles an hour on pit road today. Battle shaping up just a few minutes ago between Ari Leyendijk and Emerson Fittipaldi. That has settled down, but Howdy Bell can give you the standings at the end of 40 laps.
8: All right, the average speed at 40 laps is 144.536 miles per hour. In the number one spot, car number one, Michael Andretti. In the second position, car number nine, Eddie Cheever. Third, 22, Brayton. Fourth, six, Ari Leyendijk. Fifth, car number five, Emerson Fittipaldi. In sixth, car number 12, Bobby Rahal. In seventh, number 51, Gary Bettenhausen. In eighth, car number 26, Jim Crawford. Ninth, number three, Al Unser Jr. Tenth, number eight, John Andretti. And 11th, car number seven, Paul Tracy. Those cars all on the same lap. One lap down now in position 12, number four, Rick Mears. In position 13, number 27, Al Unser. 14, car number 11, Boiselle. In 15, car 18, Dan Sullivan. In 16, number 10, Pruitt. In 17, number 14, A.J. Foyt. In 18th position, number 47, Vassar. In 19th, car 92, Johncock. In 20th, car 48, Jeff Andretti. In 21st position, 68, Dominic Dobson. 22nd position, now two laps down, car 15, Scott Goodyear. Number 23 position, car 93, John Paul Jr. In the 24th position, number 39, Brian Bonner. 25th, 90, Lynn St. James. 26th, 91, Stan Fox. 27th, 31, Ted Prappas. 28th, number two is Mario Andretti. 29th, number 44, Philippe Gosch. 30th, 21, Buddy Lazier. And 31st, 59, Tom Sneva out with the crash. 32nd, car 19, Eric Bachelard out. And number in the 33rd position, car 36, Roberto Guerrero. Bob?
21: Pit stops have been made. Michael Andretti, the leader of the race, came in. So did Ari Leyendijk. A.J. Foyt is just leaving pit area, and so is Eddie Cheever.
13: And lots of changes being made to these cars during these pit stops. When Crawford made his stop, as soon as they fitted four tires, they then adjusted the front wing. Suggests that Crawford has an understeer problem. Eddie Cheever came flying down the pit lane and very nearly missed his pits, locked up the brakes, blew smoke him off the tires, and he just about made it in. It's very difficult for the driver sometimes to come down this pit lane and pick out their crew. Sometimes it's not that easy.
21: We'll go to Chris McClure with a report of the south end of the pit area. Chris?
12: Ari Leyendijk was in and got the normal service in a way. He was lighting the tires. Gary Bettenhausen, a few pit stalls up, was doing the same thing at the same time, and they were expecting Mario Andretti, who's been lapping with the best of them, but so far down in the race after the early problem that he probably is not a contender anymore, but he'll be in just a moment. Everything routine here, and there were no wing adjustments or worker bill removal or anything for Ari Leyendijk, so they remain satisfied. Bob Forbes has more at the north pit.
14: Yes, we just had Lynn St. James come in and make a pit stop. She took on four new tires, got the fuel. They did a great job getting her out. And she's still running, I think, 25th or 26th, as Howdy just mentioned. But she had a very good pit stop.
21: Indeed, she did. Now back on the racetrack.
5: The USAC observers are watching for some possible spray coming from Eddie Cheever's car, so we'll keep an eye on that.
13: Well, I hope there is nothing wrong with that car, but these speeds are so fast now in the corners. If there is a suggestion that that car is throwing out fluid, they will black flag him. Another thing that's happening is John Andretti has broken the left front wing of his car. It's hanging down, rubbing the ground as he passed by our booth here. So for sure, the USAC officials will take note of that and possibly bring him in.
5: We have reached the one-quarter mark of this year's Indianapolis 500-mile race. 50 laps are complete with Michael Andretti leading. Running in second position is Eddie Cheever, 28 seconds behind. Third is Scott Brayton. In fourth is Ari Leyendijk. And the fifth-place car right now is listed as the number five machine driven by Emerson Fittipaldi. At the moment, those five cars are on the lead lap. Brian Hammonds is in John Andretti's pit and can tell us more about this broken front wing on the left side.
14: During that flurry of pit stops, John Andretti just came in too close to the wall and actually hit the pit wall with the left front of the car. His crew had to dive back over the wall. One of them is being attended to with a possible sprained right ankle. John had to go back out, come back in, then they had to bend the wing back into a position that he could drive the car. So that's why the bent front wing, he just hit the inside pit wall.
13: And we only just mentioned about Eddie Cheever coming in way too fast. It is very, very easy to miss your pit entrance, even though Pennzoil, being yellow, is one of the most visible teams here. We just saw the trouble John Andretti got himself into.
5: John Andretti competing in his fifth Indianapolis 500-mile race here today. His best finish was just last year when he was fifth in the Pennzoil Special. I'm Bob Jenkins, live from the Indianapolis Motor Speedway on a very cloudy and overcast and extremely cool day as the 500-mile race now completing 52 laps and the leader, Michael Andretti. Now stay tuned for the greatest spectacle in racing. Back at the Indianapolis Motor Speedway, I'm Bob Jenkins on the Indianapolis Motor Speedway Radio Network as we have completed 56 laps of this year's 500-mile race with Michael Andretti leading. Now, there was a huge puff of blue smoke that arose from the area off of turn number four, and it was from the car of Scott Pruett. Let's go to Bob Forbes for a report.
14: It doesn't look good at all, Bob. They've got the cowling off. There is a tremendous amount of smoke coming out of the engine. Scott Pruett is out of the car, and

0: Stands in fifth place, so that's how quick Michael Andretti has been today. But remember, last year Michael almost lapped Rick Mears, but Mears won the race.
1: Coming into four is still Emerson Fittipaldi, holding off Michael. Michael close to the outside wall, now backs off, it appears a little bit, and Emil keeps his position.
2: Emerson Fittipaldi is in fifth right now, so he is the last car on the lead lap, and he has pulled away just a little bit from Michael Andretti.
3: Michael Andretti is driving so aggressively in the early stages of this race. He has incredible amount of confidence in this car. But what he did to Emerson going into turn one, he went down the inside. Emerson chopped down, then Michael went to the outside, had to back out of the power, and in fact lost about six or seven car lengths. So now he's trying to make that up again.
4: Bob, what's amazing to me right now is that we're almost at 150 miles, and we've only got three cars out of the race. All three are Buick-powered, but only one of those retirements is engine-related. The other two were accidents, and now we understand that Scott Pruett may be out, so that's the first of the Chevrolets.
2: And Bob Forbes is with him.
5: Scott Pruett in his third race, and he's very disappointed. Scott, it appeared as if the engine let go just as you were coming into the pit area. Is that correct?
6: Well, we were having a little bit of a water temp problem on a Budweiser Eagle, and it's just unfortunate because everything was going along pretty good, and then we started having a water temp problem. So everybody on the True Sports team did a heck of a job. It's just disappointing we have to end up this way.
5: Yes, when you started out, and of course everything was cool, were there any problems out there early on the race?
6: No, everything was real good. We were just being cautious, moving forward, and everything was going along fine.
5: Well, that's too bad, and we're sorry to see it, but we'll see you next year, hopefully, Scott.
6: Thank you.
5: Now we'll go to Brian Hammonds.
7: Well, John Andretti is back into the pits, and now they're going to replace the left front wing, and I don't think this car is even under power. It's not. John Andretti has turned it off. This is going to be a lengthy repair to the left front suspension and the left front wing. So a costly mistake by John Andretti, Bob.
2: Mario Andretti has already suffered some misfortune. He's lapsed down, and now John Andretti is on pit road. We pause 10 seconds for station identification. This is the Indianapolis Motor Speedway Radio Network. Back at the Indianapolis 500, and I believe now Michael has successfully lapped Emo, right, Gary Lee?
0: Indeed, coming through turn two, he is by Emo, tucks in behind veteran Gary Bettenhausen, three abreast going down turn into turn three. I can only call his driving style daring, very daring. Michael Andretti kept it to the low side of Gary Bettenhausen, had to slow down a little. That allowed Emo to close up, but Michael with about a 10-car length advantage already on Emerson Fittipaldi.
1: They come down the main straightaway again. Fittipaldi has him, and Michael right behind him in front of you, Bob.
2: Indeed, Michael Andretti now going to the inside of Gary Bettenhausen in turn one.
0: Tell you, Michael just goes anywhere he wants to. He's in heavy traffic. He starts to get one. He may pick off two. Back to you, Bob, in the tower.
2: Backstretch caution flag.
0: We've got a smoker coming down. The engine has let go. And let's check out the car. It's Gordon Johncock. Gordon Johncock has lost the engine. A puff of smoke all the way down the back straightaway. He got it down to the low side of the track. No spin. But his day is done, and we've got a yellow out on the track.
3: And would you believe it? Emerson Fittipaldi missed the yellow flag by one lap. If the Johncock's engine had blown one lap earlier, Fittipaldi could have made up all that complete lap length again. He missed it by about maybe 15 seconds.
2: And Chris McClure is in Bobby Rahal's pit.
8: Very quickly, just a few moments ago, the Rahal car was scored well into the top 10, and now they have just fixed it in front of us. But they believe that the timing transmitter on board the car went out because he suddenly was in 16th place, and the team was looking around in consternation. But they have traced that down, and I think they've got him scored correctly on the pylon in sixth position now. A couple of other quick updates. Eddie Cheever, this may correlate to what we heard earlier on or speculated about, that they were observing him for some sort of a spray. Chip Ganassi, the team owner, does say that there is a little vibration in the back. Whether the two correlate, we don't know. And in Mario Andretti's pit, after the pit stop, they ask him to bring the boost back just a little bit because while they do some fuel calculations, but they didn't tell him to slow down. Just bring the boost back a little bit. Bob Forbes has more.
5: Thank you, Chris. The story for Gordon Johncock appears to be the very same thing that happened to Scott Pruett. He came in. His engine is smoking, he is unbuckled, he is out of the car, and Gordon Johncock, of course, former two-time winner here at the Indianapolis Motor Speedway, his day is over, and on to Larry Henry.
9: Well, we were looking back where Gordon Johncock came down the back straightaway, and we see some dark streaks down there, although no safety vehicles have moved out. Possibly he could have lost some oil out there, but you see some dark streaks on the track where it might not be completely dry as it once was. We've had a problem from time to time with weepers up in Turn 3, and you can see some dark splotches out on the track instead of the normal gray where that could have been oil or whatever, but there are a few marks out there, but none of the safety crews have moved. And again, Gordy did a good job. Once he knew the engine was in trouble, immediately went to the inside and got out of the racing groove.
2: And the pits are now open. They were closed, of course, until the pace car could come to bunch them up. However, the pits are now open, and the leader, Michael Andretti, heads for his assigned spot and Chris McClure.
8: He just whipped by me. I'm actually in Eddie Cheever's stall a little ways up the track. We'll try and lean out here and catch Michael Andretti. To my right in is Ari Leyendyke. Also coming in is Bobby Rahal. Expected is Eddie Cheever. Here he is. Al Unser is in. So this entire south end of the pit is now occupied with race cars. Some of them are away. Leyendyke is away. Michael Andretti is away. Bobby Rahal is away, sliding sideways just in front of Scott Brayton. And there goes Eddie Cheever after his service. Still up in the air is the Al Unser senior car. And now he's down, and with a slight hesitation, he's away, and suddenly the pit is empty except for crewmen.
2: And the number 27 car would appear Al Unser overshot his pit. They're having to back it up. A lot of activity on pit road. We're under caution for the third time this afternoon.
10: Now, stay tuned for the greatest spectacle in racing.
2: Back at the Indianapolis Motor Speedway, welcome back to live coverage of the 76th running of the 500-mile race. 65 laps are complete, and yellow into turn one. Jerry Baker.
11: We've had a crash against the outside wall. Now another car clips him, and I cannot see who it is. It's right in the middle of the turn. Gary, have you got a better view than I do?
9: The field glass is right now to look over there. I saw the car spin. A second car clipped him. I cannot make an ID on this car right now. 44 would be Philip Gosch. And the other car that clipped him is Stan Fox in number 91. Stan Fox has come to a rest here in turn two. Let's go back to Jerry Baker in turn one.
11: Jerry, the tire marks indicate that he was down below the white line. Now, I mentioned earlier, we're seeing very strange things in one. I've been here enough to know what to expect. I'm seeing cars, as Larry Henry talked about in number three, reporting themselves right down on the grassy area, but I've also seen them running completely above the white line. That's very unusual. What I see here, Gary Lee, are tire tracks and a complete loop that smacks the outside wall. He finishes up right in about the middle of the short chute. Then he was clipped by Stan Fox, and now the unit is out there. The safety guys are out there. They're back in single formation. What do you have for me again, Gary?
9: Well, we can say, as far as the Stan Fox fans, he is okay. He climbs out of a badly damaged car. The front nose, the foot box area ripped up, the right front ripped away, but he was very quick to climb out. He's talking to some emergency crew members. He looked up the grandstand here in the second corner, waved to the fans, kind of brushed his hair after he took his helmet off, but Stan Fox is okay.
2: So Philip Gosch remains in his very badly wrecked race car between turns number one and two. The other driver involved, Stan Fox, is out of his vehicle.
3: And there is so much carnage down there now between turns one and two because Philip Gosch hit so hard. It's very difficult to speculate in a situation like this as to what happened. But remember, we just came off yellow. Philip Gosch was just in the pits, got new tires. So if I was to make a guess, I would say, again, it's this cold tire situation that catches the driver out when he's under hard and full speed into turn one on the opening lap after the green.
4: And because there's so much shrapnel down there, there was a traffic jam of cars. There was about five or six of them came through. It's amazing that they didn't stall. It looked like they couldn't have been going 5 miles an hour. I thought that some of them may stall, but Derek, evidently they can go slower and get going than I thought they could.
11: Donald, your observation is right on. You used the word shrapnel. That's pretty accurate. And as you suggest, when they finally did try to get in single line and get through a very tiny hall up there, we could see some smoke from tires as guys locked up the brakes to try to avoid hitting each other. Now, what I can see with my binoculars right now is shrapnel all over the place in that short chute. Now, these cars, as we have talked in previous broadcasts, are designed to literally explode when they hit the wall that absorbs some of that energy. But this one hit hard and really came into pieces. And at this point in time, I cannot see if they have the driver out of the automobile. From my vantage point, the safety trucks are blocking us right now. Right now we are told that he is not out of the car, he being, of course, Philippe Gache. And they're still going in single line. So a tough accident. Bob Jenkins, brought in number one.
2: Some more pit stops are being made here on the main straightaway. Sally Larvik is in the Dick Simon pit, and this is one of the cars owned by Dick Simon. Sally?
12: And Bob, as you can imagine, Dick Simon is very concerned. Dick, do you know anything about what happened? Did you hear anything?
13: No, our base station that we use, which is pretty powerful, has tried to call Philip, but there's no response. We don't know what's happened.
12: So there's no response from the cockpit at all?
13: None whatsoever. Either when he crashed, it blew the radio up, or antennas off, or whatever. We cannot reach him at all.
12: Okay, the question may have been cold tires. Had he just come out of a pit stop? Is there a possibility that may have been the cause? And how was his car running before that?
13: His car was running fine. Actually, yes, that could be the cause. Philip is a rookie, and sometimes you do forget. This is the Indianapolis 500, and first year is pretty tough on everybody. I can't say that's what happened. We'll have to talk to Philip before we'll know for sure. But after just having made a pit stop, that is a likely suspect.
12: Thank you, Dick. Dick Simon waiting with the rest of us.
2: And we will go to turn one again for a report. It looks like Philip may be out of the car, Jerry.
11: Yeah, that's what we can see from here, Bob Jenkins. He is out of the automobile, and of course his condition, we wouldn't even speculate as to what that might be. He'll take a trip to the hospital regardless, and I'm sure Chuck Marlowe will have more for that on us in just a couple of minutes.
2: Now, Bob Forbes is in Gordon Johncock's pit. Gordy, a former winner of this race, dropped out a few laps ago, Bob.
5: Yes, a gentleman from Hastings, Michigan, and of course, former two-time winner. And Gordy Johncock, I know you came around the backstretch, I think it was, the engine let go?
14: Yeah, I was coming out of turn two, and I heard the engine and felt it. You know, I looked back in my mirror, and smoke was everywhere, so I just kicked it out of gear and coasted in.
5: This is your 24th race, and you had to start back in the field. Last year, I remember, you did a great job out there. How is the car driving this year compared to the one you drove last year?
14: Well, we had a lot more horsepower this year. We had a Buick engine, and we had a lot more horsepower. But we really weren't running full boost on the car. We were trying to save it, you know, because we'd had a lot of engine trouble during the month, and we were just trying to save it. But the car was all right as long as it's by itself. But the car's been converted over to a Buick from an Alpha, and they had to change the under tunnels on the car. And it just really, when cars coming up behind me or beside me in front of me, the car wasn't good at all.
5: Okay, will we see you for the number 25 next year?
14: I certainly hope so.
5: We hope so too, Gordy.
14: Thank you.
2: Gordon Johncock out of this year's running of the 500. Now, we never like to see cautions on the racetrack, but this one was good for Emerson Fittipaldi, right, Larry Henry? Larry Henry in turn three.
9: In fact, earlier when the yellow came out, Derek Daly mentioned that it was bad if it happened a lap earlier. When Gordon Johncock blew the engine, it would have been good for Emerson Fittipaldi. Well, Emerson Fittipaldi on this yellow wound up in front of the pace car. He is at the back of the field, but I believe he is back on the leader lap. So Emerson Fittipaldi back on the lead lap. They'll keep adjusting that car, and who knows, it's a long, long day here at Indianapolis.
10: Stay tuned for the greatest spectacle in racing.
2: The 76th running of the Indianapolis 500-mile race. I'm Bob Jenkins from the Master Control Tower. We're in our fourth caution period of the day because of an accident involving Philip Gache and Stan Fox. Gache is on his way to the Infield Medical Center. We'll have a report on him momentarily. Here is Howdy Bell with the 60-lap rundown.
15: All right, Bob, at lap 60, the average speed was 160.811 miles per hour. And here we go with the standings. First position, car 1, Michael Andretti. Second, car 9, Eddie Cheever. Third, car number 5, Emerson Fittipaldi. Fourth, car number 6, Ari Leyendijk. Fifth, car number 22, Scott Brayton. Those cars all on the lead lap at lap 60. One lap down in sixth spot, number 12, Bobby Rahal. Seventh, number 3, Al Unser Jr. Eighth, car 15, Scott Goodyear. Ninth, car 26, Jim Crawford. 10th, car 7, Tracy. 11th, car 4, Rick Mears. 12th, car number 27, Al Unser. Then two laps down in the 13th position, car 51, Gary Bettenhausen. 14th spot, number 11, Boyzell. 15th, 18, Sullivan. 16th, 47, Vassar. 17th, 92, Johncock. Then three laps down in number 18th position, 48, Jeff Andretti. 19th position, 68, Dobson. 20th, 31, Ted Prappas. 21st, number 8, John Andretti. Four laps down from in position 22, car number 93, John Paul Jr. In 23rd spot, number 91, Stan Fox. 24th, 90, Lynn St. James. 25th, 2, Mario Andretti. 26th, 39, Brian Bonner. 27th, 44, Philip Gache. 28th, 14, A.J. Foyt. 29th, 21, Buddy Lazier. 30th, Scott Pruitt, who is out of the race now. 31, 59, Sneva, who is out from the crash. 32nd spot, number 19, Eric Bachelard, who's out. 33rd, Roberto Guerrero, number 36, and he is out also. Bob?
9: Those are the standings at the end of the 60th lap. We remain under caution. Let's check with Jerry Baker in turn number one to see how the cleanup is going over there in the short chute.
11: Cleanup is going quite well. The problem is going to be once they get off the track, because they have that drying compound literally from the white line all the way to the outside wall. That's going to create a bit of a dust storm, if you will, when the cars come back through there. So we'll see if that presents any further problems. The pace car just going by us right now with Michael Andretti right behind. We got some time to spin here before this finally gets cleaned up down here.
9: And in the meantime, we will go down to the pit area and Chris McClure.
8: Under the yellow, Gary Bettenhausen came in, and there was some damage to a couple of wheels. I'm with his chief, Daryl Sapi. Daryl, was that the extent of it, just the two tires and the wheels?
16: Yeah, apparently. It just brushed the wall with the right side, and luckily we didn't bend anything the way it looks.
8: And was there debris involved in that as well? Could there have been something go underneath the car? I understood he went through some of the debris from the crash.
16: Well, we don't see anything. You know, it might have happened, but we don't see anything.
8: Okay, it seems like Gary Bettenhausen probably is all right. They think so. Down to the other end of the pits, Brian Hammonds.
17: Chris, I'm with Leo Mel, the director of racing for Goodyear Tire. And, Leo, a lot of speculation going on about the cold tires causing crashes here. What's your opinion?
18: Well, I think, as Dick Simon said, inexperience is contributing here a little bit. What you have is a situation that on a new tire, I don't care if it's hot or cold, you got to be pretty cautious going through the first couple laps. And I think that's what's happening here. I think the tires, once they get running, are fine. We have we've tested them in these conditions, and I think you throw in the excitement of the Indy 500 and some new drivers, and you contribute to this problem.
17: Does it take a few more laps on a day like today to get the tires up to temperature?
18: Well, when we check the temperature, which we have on a couple guys, they're right over 200, which is what we want them to be. So I think it's the caution. I think there's a problem with the guys maybe trying to weave around too much and warm them up. I think that could have happened to Roberto, perhaps. So I think they just have to be cautious.
17: All right, Leo, thank you very much. Let's go back now to Chris McClure.
8: Just to follow up a little bit on that, Mario Andretti, who stopped right at the beginning of this yellow as soon as the pits opened, he changed tires, and tires operate well over 200 degrees very, very often, and it's very seldom that you can take your hand and put it on a tire that just came off a race car, which I was able to do, and just leave it there for 10 or 15 seconds. Human interest story I'd like to pass along. Debbie Rahal, Bobby Rahal's wife, is with child and due next Friday, as a matter of fact. And during this yellow, Bobby has taken the time to radio in and ask if she's doing just fine, which she is, sitting on the timing stand with a blanket wrapped around watching the race.
9: And Bobby Rahal finds himself in fifth position, one lap down here in the 500-mile race. Let's go to turn three and Larry Henry.
19: Well, we were watching the cars as they come through here, and most of them now are wiggling back and forth, and that is to build some of the heat into the tires. A short time ago, it was Michael Andretti that was doing that, along with Ari Leyendijk, who are at the top of the lead serial right now. The driver's very much aware of the tire temperature problem, and even though this is a long yellow and they're still moving on the track, they will try to scrub in more and more heat as they go along. Also, Emerson Fittipaldi has gotten by a couple of cars. Mario was in front of him earlier into the yellow. Whether he was way by or not, I don't know. And A.J. Foyt's also towards the back of the pack. But Emma, who got back on the lead lap, now has about five or six cars behind him. So he's moving up a little bit here during the caution.
3: That was a very interesting interview that Brian Hammonds had with Leo Mel. The thing he said about it was, remember, the excitement of the Indy 500 could get to the drivers. But today we have very changing situations. And part of a driver's job is to be able to adapt to those difficult and changing situations. And that's what we have here. And cold tires are a difficult situation which you have to adapt to and control. Some people do it, some people don't.
20: To supplement the stats that Howdy's been giving us, we can now give you some final finishing positions. All of the cars that are out of the race now have a less number of laps than all of the cars that are running. So we can give you that in 27th place will be Stan Fox with 63 laps completed. 28th would be Philippe Garche with 61. 29th would be Gordon Johncock with 60. 30th, Scott Pruett with 52. 31st would be Tom Sneva with 10 laps, 32nd Eric Bachelard with 4 laps, and 33rd Roberto Guerrero with 0 laps.
2: Once again, the Gillette Halfway Challenge is coming up in today's race. The Gillette Company, makers of the Gillette Sensor Shaving System, the revolutionary razor that adjusts the contours of your face, is pleased to sponsor this exciting Gillette Halfway Challenge. The challenge awards the driver leading at the halfway lap $10,000. Stay tuned, because a lucky fan who has entered the Gillette Halfway Challenge for the Indianapolis 500 will win a Chevrolet Corvette. Chuck Marlowe is with Stan Fox.
6: Stan, down here at the hospital, what happened?
21: Well, we just, you know, I think it was Phillips must have spun or tangled a little bit in turn one. And when I got into one, the car ahead of me slowed down, and I was sort of on the outside, and I just couldn't get my car slowed down enough. And I didn't have any room to turn down, so I had nowhere to go but run into him.
6: Okay, glad to see you're okay.
4: Bob?
2: And a huge traffic jam as the green comes out, and they head for turn one, Jerry.
11: Here they come, and there they go. Ari Lyondyke trying to make up some ground. And, boy, I'll tell you what, Michael Andretti's got that baby in tune, hasn't he, Gary?
1: They got another crash in two.
11: Another one hits the wall!
1: Three, four, five cars involved.
4: Crawford.
1: A number of cars involved across the South Short Chute. Once again, perhaps called tires on the restart. We see one of the Penske cars involved. Emerson Fittipaldi.
2: Emerson Fittipaldi is one of those involved in the crash. We'll wait to find out who the other driver involved. Jerry, can you see it?
11: I can't see the first one, Bob, because actually the first crash happened prior to Fittipaldi hitting the wall. And the crash marks that we saw just moments ago with car 44 are about maybe 50, 60 feet west or into the turn earlier than where Fittipaldi smacked the outside wall. Now, I think I can see Fittipaldi getting out of his car. He appears to be okay. The other car is sitting on the infield grass closer to where Gary Lee is located.
1: We have so many emergency guys standing around, I cannot even positively identify the driver.
2: Let's go to Sally Larvik, who is in the pit of Jim Crawford with Kenny Bernstein.
12: Kenny, I didn't want to see you in this situation again. And he just turned around and he smiled that great smile of his and shook his head. It's like it's just not your day today.
22: No, you know, sometimes that happens in motorsports. It's not your day. We've been there in all forms of it, so we're used to it. It's no fun. We don't like it. But, you know, guys are trying hard. That's all you can do.
12: Did you have any indication at all? Was there a problem with Crawford's car? We don't know exactly why the accident occurred, but up until this point, how was his car running?
22: No, everything was fine. We were chasing a little bit of a chassis push situation, but not anything badly. He was able to live with it. Looked to me like they had three or four of them just went into the corner there pretty hard and probably ran out of room is what I would assume happened.
12: And you'll be happy to hear, if you don't know already, that Crawford is out of the car and he is walking around.
22: Yeah, I heard him on the radio. He said he was okay, so we're glad for that. That's the most important thing.
12: Okay, Kenny, we're so sorry, and we'll see you here next year, I'm sure.
22: I sure hope so. Thank you.
12: Okay, thank you, Kenny. Back to Bob.
2: All right, let's regain our composure here. Three cars were involved in the incident. Two of them are of the Roger Penske team, Rick Mears and Emerson Fittipaldi, both involved in the crash, and Jim Crawford. Now, Crawford, we did see gingerly rise out of the car. He appeared to be okay, although obviously will be checked over at the infield medical center. And we saw also Rick Mears sitting on the edge of his car.
3: And a very scary situation for Jim Crawford and Rick Mears. They are two of the drivers who have already had severe foot and leg injuries. And to make this hard a contact after this green flag situation, they're still working on Rick Mears. He's sitting by the side of his car. He is okay. But Jim Crawford, as you mentioned, very, very slowly out of his car and walking, limping away.
4: Bob, I find this extraordinary. Although the potential for a multi-car accident is always there, normally we will see two cars. It's rare that we see three. The other thing is that when there are several cars involved, very often you can have a veteran driver, a potential winner, tangle with a back marker. What we have here is three cars that are out of the race, and all three of them very strong contenders for victory.
2: We now see Emerson Fittipaldi out of his car. He is sitting down on the stretcher. He appears to be not seriously injured. All three drivers involved in this crash, Rick Mears, Emerson Fittipaldi, and Jim Crawford, will be checked over at the infield hospital. Back at the Indianapolis Motor Speedway, I'm Bob Jenkins from the Master Control Tower. You're listening to live coverage of the 76th running of this race. 77 laps have been completed. Michael Andretti is the leader of the race, with Eddie Cheever running in second place, and we are in our fifth caution flag of the afternoon because of an accident in turn number one involving three cars, Rick Mears, Emerson Fittipaldi, and Jim Crawford. Jerry Baker saw it happen.
11: Apparently, Bob, what happened, Jim Crawford, for whatever reason, lost control of his car. Rick Mears was in a position where he was gathered up in that incident, simply couldn't get out of the way. And I think what happened was car 5, Emerson Fittipaldi, when he made the turn to head into the short chute at the south end of the speedway, looked ahead of him and saw what was going on. He tried to either hit the brakes or get off of the fuel, and when he did, he spun into the outside wall, not too far away from where a guy hit the wall just a few moments ago. Now, we see some tire tracks, some skid marks that appear to come out of the grassy area down here. I understand there are no indications from replay that anybody was there, but there are some strange marks. Now, at the moment, the crew is out there in almost an identical position to where they were maybe 15 minutes ago, and there'll be more of that dry put down on the track to try to soak up whatever liquid might be out there. But the cars have been removed. The safety crews, there must be a dozen cars with their yellow lights flashing are in the area. There must be a dozen individuals out on the track trying to pick up the small fragments of these automobiles. This one did not appear to be quite as explosive as the gas crash was, but nonetheless, it's a busy time for the safety patrol members at the south end of the speedway, Bob.
2: Two of Roger Penske's three cars have been eliminated from the competition. Brian Hammonds has talked with Roger Penske.
17: Roger just now left for the hospital to check on the condition of both of his drivers, Rick Mears and Emerson Fittipaldi. They have a television monitor down here in the pits, and Roger and his crew were huddled around that looking at the replays to see if they can find out what actually happened. In their mind, both Rick Mears and Emerson Fittipaldi ran over debris that was on the track caused by Jim Crawford hitting the wall. They both cut tires, and then from that point on, they were passengers. So debris on the track may be the reason both the Marlboro cars are out of this race. Now let's go back to Bob Jenkins.
2: Thank you very much, Brian, for that report from the Roger Penske pit.
3: This is a phenomenal situation to see here. We had only just spoken about this cold tire phenomenon, which I can only imagine or surmise caught Jim Crawford out. He was actually two abreast with Alon Sir Sr. Jim Crawford was on the outside. He was almost out of turn one when he lost control. And Jerry Baker told us earlier on, Rick Mears was an innocent victim. He was in the wrong place at the wrong time and made very heavy contact between Crawford's car and the wall. So Rick Mears, the front of his car was very heavily damaged, so I presume that Rick pulled his feet way back to try and protect those feet that have already been so severely damaged.
2: You're listening to the 76th running of the Indianapolis 500. Now, stay tuned for the greatest spectacle in racing. From the Indianapolis Motor Speedway Radio Network, I'm Bob Jenkins. You're listening to live coverage of the 76th running of the 500-mile race. We've completed 79 laps. Michael Andretti is the leader, and the only other car on the lead lap at this point is Eddie Cheever. Let's go to Chuck Marlow back in the hospital area.
6: Bob, thank you very much. I've ridden back to Philip Grash's garage. Philip, first of all, nice to be able to talk to you personally, but what did happen out there,
0: sir? I don't understand really. You know, I was following three or four different cars in front of me, because just before there was a yellow, and then I go into turn one. And the guy in front of me brake. I don't know the reason, but he brake hardly. And I was obliged to brake also. And then I spun and heard the wood. And 3 or 2 seconds after, Stan Fox hurt me again. So that's it.
6: How are you feeling?
0: Oh, I just feel disappointed, but my body is really okay. I'm lucky, I think, because I don't have anything.
6: All right. Thank you very kindly, Philip. Chris McClure.
8: It's been fairly quiet in the South Pit since this yellow was began, except for Mario Andretti. He did come in to get some service and some tires. Turned out to be a very, very long pit stop. The right front got cross-threaded, and it took him a couple of minutes to get that situation straightened around and finally get a replacement tire and wheel on and get him away. Now, while they were clearing away the hoses and the impact wrenches, one of those was tossed back across the front of Mario's car and struck fueler John Tuzanikas, one of the crew members in the right ankle. He is down sitting on a tire, and some paramedics are giving him some attention to his right ankle, but still remains in the pit. But whether he'll be able to continue his job in subsequent pit stops is open to question at the moment.
2: That's Chris McClure from Pit Road. And Derek, these weather conditions are absolutely unbelievable. It is so cold here in Indianapolis. Not only is the air temperature cold, but there is quite a breeze. Now, could that be playing a factor in all of these accidents?
3: I'm not so sure, Bob, that it's a breeze, but for sure, this temperature, it's so cold here, it is giving a new set of difficult circumstances for these drivers to contend with. Now, earlier we mentioned some of the drivers contend, some of them don't. Maybe we should have hinted that some of the rookies don't contend. Yet now we see three of the stars of the event here all taken out by one of these similar accidents caused, I believe, by Cole Tires.
20: Just an update that other than for the Mario Andretti problem, the Ford Cosworths are extraordinary considering that it's a brand new engine in their first Indianapolis 500. They're running first, second, and third with Mario under green being able to make his way back up through the pack.
19: 81 laps have been completed. Here's Howdy with a rundown at the end of 80 circuits.
15: Thank you, Bob. And here we are, 80 laps. The speed average, 137.036 miles per hour. Here we go. Two cars on the lead lap. Number one in first position, Michael Andretti. In the second position, number nine, Eddie Cheever. One lap behind, number three, third position, we should say, car six, R.A. Leyendyke. Fourth, 12, Bobby Rahal. Fifth, three, Al Unser Jr. Sixth, 22, Scott Brayton. Seventh, 15, Scott Goodyear. Eighth, seven, rookie Paul Tracy. Ninth, number 27, Al Unser. Then in 10th position, car 18, Danny Sullivan. He's two laps down. 11th, 51, Gary Bettenhausen. Bob?
19: And we're going to interrupt just briefly, Howdy, because the green is coming out. Remember where you were, and we'll come back for the remainder of the 80-lap rundown in just a moment. Here comes the green flag. Michael Andretti with a huge lead. And a crash in turn four, Bob.
1: Yes, it involves Mario Andretti and some good driving by Buddy Lazier to get by. Same with Dominic Dobson. Again, spin coming off four. Mario makes contact into the wall. Virtually the same spot that Tom Sneva did. He slides to a stop in the area headed to the pits, but about halfway between turn four and the pit area. The first vehicle right to him. Mario's still in the car. The guy's talking to him right now and checking around to make sure. It looks like some heavy damage on the left side of the car, Bob. Spin coming off four and into the wall. Mario Andretti, car number is two. Bob Jenkins?
19: I have been coming to this race since 1960. I have missed 2 years since then, and I have never seen anything like this, Derek.
3: This is the first time I've ever been in the radio broadcast booth. I have never seen anything like this as a race driver in participation in races like this or in a situation calling a race. It is phenomenal. We talk about it all the time. It has to be the weather conditions. What amazes me now, it's the big names, the experienced people who are falling foul of this difficult situation when the green flag flies again after cleaning up one incident. We have another one, but Mario is still in his car.
20: With that in mind, Derek, I think a tip of the hat to Buddy Lazier and Dominic Dobson, who both did an extraordinary job of escape and evasion to miss that accident.
19: Howdy, we will get back with you in just a moment as you complete your 80-lap rundown. We are in caution period number six, this for a crash involving Mario Andretti in turn four.
15: Now stay tuned for the greatest spectacle in racing.
19: A cold day in Indianapolis, the 500-mile race, 84 laps old. Mario Andretti has crashed in turn number four just as the green was coming out for the previous accident involving Emerson Fittipaldi, Rick Mears, and Jim Crawford. Bob Lamy is in turn four.
1: I never liked yellow coming out. I like it even less today. Mario Andretti spinning off four, makes contact with the wall, damage to the left side of the car. It rolls to a stop about halfway between four and the entrance to the pits inside the white line. Mario sits on the car for a while, then on a stretcher into the ambulance, and as several have done before him, off for a trip to the infield hospital. But heavy damage, the car is on the hook, and we still have yet, Bob Jenkins, another yellow.
19: And we'll have a report on Mario Andretti's condition as soon as possible. Howdy, we're under caution, so we'll go back to you, and you can complete the 80-lap rundown.
15: All right, Bob, thank you very much. We had given you the number 10 position, car 18, Danny Sullivan, who was the first of a group that were two laps behind at lap 80. In 11th position, 51, Gary Bettenhausen. 12th, car number 11, Raul Boisel. 13th, number 47, Jimmy Vassar. Then three laps behind, in position 14, car 68, Dominic Dobson. 15th, 14, A.J. Foyt. In 16th, 31, Ted Prappas. 17th, 93, John Paul Jr. 18th, 48, Jeff Andretti. And 19th, car number 90, Lynn St. James. Then in 20th position, four laps down, car 5, Emerson Fittipaldi. Now, this was at 80 laps. He has now gone out of the race. 21st, 39, Brian Bonner. 22nd, number 2, Mario Andretti, who just crashed, as you heard. 23rd, number 26, Jim Crawford, who is now out. 24th was at 80 laps, number 4, Rick Mears, who also is out currently. Number 25th position was number 8, John Andretti. 26th, number 21, Buddy Lazier. 27th, and these are all out of the race, 27, Car number 91, Stan Fox, in 28th, number 44, Philippe Gosch, 29th, number 92, Gordon Johncock, 30th, number 10, Scott Pruitt, 31st, 59, Tom Sneva, 32nd, 19, Eric Bachelart, and 33rd, number 36, Roberto Guerrero.
19: $25,000 in prize money is being posted to the first 10 finishing positions in today's race, contingent on the use of Delco batteries. Delco Battery is proud to have started the last four winners of the Indianapolis 500. Delco also collected 16 wins during the 1992 IndyCar season. Well, Derek, the question becomes, how do these drivers get heat into their tires under caution that permits them to go fast when the green comes out?
5: I'd have to say very, very carefully. Because what's amazing, we just mentioned it, you could imagine this type of difficult situation happening to inexperienced people. We now have people that have more experience, more laps around here than anybody, and they cannot contend with the situation. We got a chance to watch on our monitor the crash of Mario. He hit very, very hard, almost a direct hit into the wall with severe damage to that footbox area. If he doesn't have injuries, I can only tell you that he pulled his feet way, way back because the damage has gone way past the pedals on that car.
4: We started this race with a record 10 former winners. Exactly half of them, five, are out, and four of the five are out because of accidents, and I don't think we could ever have guessed this one going in.
19: Now we have pit stops occurring. The two cars on the lead lap, or at least one of them, Michael Andretti is in, and Chris McClure is there.
7: And he has just arrived. We'll put a watch on this one as it comes on lap number 87. Michael Andretti getting tires all the way around, getting fresh rubber. And the fuel is in, the air jack is down, and he's away in about 14 and a half, 15 seconds. Pretty good pit stop, even though the yellow is flying out there for Michael Andretti, the race leader.
19: And now we go to Bob Forbes at the north end of the pit area for a report on Jeff Andretti.
13: Yes, Jeff Andretti was in about three times in about four or five laps, and the reason his rear brake rotor keeps coming loose. Now, he has an additional problem that his radio is not working, so he has all kinds of problems. And while that was happening, Paul Tracy came in, had a normal pit stop. They're very happy with him. He's the last of the Penske drivers that's still running.
19: I know how uncomfortable it is to be at a racetrack during cold weather. The National Weather Service had predicted sunny skies for late this afternoon with temperatures warming into the low 60s, but all of our turn announcers are withstanding some very, very uncomfortable conditions, including Larry Henry out in turn number three.
23: It's cold, Bob. That's all I can say. It's absolutely cold. I have never, in all the years I've done the broadcast, had two jackets on, gloves, hat, everything, and absolutely freezing out here. And we're getting a very, very stiff wind now out of the northeast. The flags on both sides of us are sticking straight out, so the wind chill has got to be down in the 30s today. There has been no sun whatsoever. The clouds have stayed overhead. It's just cold, and if you could send some firewood, we definitely appreciate it.
19: It's a cold day for all the race fans in Indianapolis. Now, stay tuned for the greatest spectacle in racing. The green flag has just come out, restarting the 76th Indianapolis 500 from our sixth caution flag of the afternoon. It is Michael Andretti that is leading this race over Eddie Cheever. Those two cars are on the same lap as the leader now approaches turn number four and Bob Lamy.
1: All of them coming through absolutely clear, but Bob, what you do, you have to do is check the entire field as they come through. The tires seem to be doing all right through four this time. Everybody is safe through and on into one.
19: Michael being very cautious, however, as he heads to turn one and Jerry Baker.
11: Right in front of us, he does get himself right on that white line in beautiful position. He's already in number two, and Gary Lee's got him.
23: I don't know if you can tippy-toe at 200 miles an hour, but that's exactly what these guys are doing now. With that last lap, we saw Maxley down into three going four abreast. Can you believe that? On cold tires.
11: It was a little scary at that time, I'll tell you. Michael Andretti trying to get around Ari Leyendijk and put him a lap down in this race. He's doing that job. Michael seems to have it back under control again.
1: He comes right in front of us in turn four, and everybody again following suit all the way through. Everyone clear, and we keep going, and the light is green.
5: We have had some phenomenal wheel-to-wheel racing here. We have had two and three abreast between the short chutes and down this back straight. But Michael Andretti made a lunge at Ari Leyendijk on the lap previously, didn't get the job done and fell back.
3: about 7 or 8 car lengths. Now he's just trying to get by Bozell to try and work his way back up to Lyandike.
15: Michael Andretti has dominated the Indianapolis 500 so far today, not only in terms of a powerful race car and the Ford Cosworth engine, but in terms of avoiding the crashes that we have seen take out many veterans, including his father, Mario Andretti. Now, to recap what has happened so far, Roberto Guerrero, the pole sitter of this race, crashed on the parade lap before the yellow green flag ever came out. Guerrero was eliminated from competition. We have had numerous crashes involving Tom Sneva, involving Philip Gosch, Stan Fox, Jim Crawford, Rick Mears, Emerson Fittipaldi, and Mario Andretti. The only driver that we know that is in Methodist Hospital at the moment was Tom Sneva, who was reported in good condition when he left the Enfield Medical Center here at the Speedway, but is being checked over in Methodist Hospital. Michael Andretti is the leader of the race, and running in second spot now, about 6 seconds behind, is Eddie Cheever.
3: Eddie Cheever having a very, very good day here. The Ford engine still continue to dominate, but as we watch out here, it's still Lyandike trying to stay ahead of Michael Andretti, trying to get another yellow flag situation that he can take advantage of.
15: Larry Henry in turn three.
23: We've got an engine that has gone just as they came through the turn, and it is Scott Brayton. His engine is gone. Smoke coming out of the back. The yellow back on the race course for a blown engine.
15: And yet another yellow flag comes out from starter Dwayne Sweeney for the seventh time this afternoon. This one is for a blown engine, or at least a huge amount of smoke coming from the number 22 car of Scott Brayton. He's well off the track on the apron, headed for the pit area. Let's go to Sally Larvik, who's in the Dick Simon pit.
12: Well, we mentioned earlier we didn't want to be talking to Kenny Bernstein again, and we didn't want to be talking to you, Dick Simon, again. Unfortunately, it looks like Scott's day is over.
10: Yes, I don't know quite what broke at this point, but he said something blew. More than likely, we lost something in the engine, but I'm not sure yet.
12: It was a good run for you, wasn't it, though, today?
10: Yes, everything was going well. The telemetry said temperatures, everything was fine. It's just one of those things about racing that does happen. Last year, he was running second when he lost a piston in a Chevy, so it's just
12: too
10: bad.
12: And we're looking now, Dick, as he comes in, you're taking a look at the car now. Tell us what you think.
10: Well, looking at it from where I see the smoke and everything, he obviously lost the engine.
12: Okay, thank you very much, Dick. We'll try to get Scott Brayton as soon as he gets out of the car.
15: Scott has unbuckled the seat belts right now and is climbing very slowly out of his race car, stepping to the right of it, looking at it and looking very dejectedly as he gives up his effort to win the Indianapolis 500. The National Weather Service reports to us that the temperature is 52 degrees. The winds are from the north at 14 miles an hour, making the wind chill 39. And that's weather that we normally have in February or March here at Indianapolis. But for some reason, we have been given this incredibly horrible weather as far as coolness is concerned on race day 1992.
3: And a lot of testing is done over the wintertime at this type of temperature. The speeds are usually very, very high, and that's why we expected very high speeds today. But unusually, they're actually only in the 221, 222 mile an hour range. So a little bit slower than people expected, but phenomenal wheel-to-wheel racing because there is so much grip in the corners as soon as they get the tires warmed up.
15: Sally Larvik is now with Scott Brayton.
12: And as you can imagine, a very disappointed Scott Brayton. But as he got out of the car, the crew applauded him because it was a good run for you, Scott.
14: Yeah, it was. It's just too bad. I think that, you know, with all the yellow light running we're having to do today, the oil temperatures are falling really cold. And so we're having a real hard time keeping heat in the engine. And so I think that, you know, running around so slow hurt the motor.
12: Well, and also, what about the tires? We've been talking about cold tires. How tough were they to get up?
14: There was one stint there. My car didn't work too good, but, you know, all in all, the car worked real nice, and we had the car in the hunt the whole way, and it just is. The tire temperatures were good for me, but I had one deal where she got a little loose, but it's just too bad because I was trying to keep temperature in
3: right.
14: the motor, but
3: yeah.
14: when you've got such a cool day like this, we really haven't done much running in temperature like this, and it's going to be hard on some of the other guys, I'm sure. It's going to start showing.
12: Okay, thanks a lot, Scott.
15: Now Chris McClure has a report on some pit stops that were just completed.
16: Bobby Rahal just came in and went out, and they had laid out tires for him, but he elected not to change any of the four tires all the way around. As a matter of fact, it was a timed fuel stop, which may, at this point in the race, seem a bit unusual. About 10 seconds, they had the fuel hose in, and then off
8: he went. But he had previously requested a certain amount of fuel, and they did it on a time basis and put him back out there. He's been climbing the ladder in terms of the standings, and they didn't want to give up too much space in the serial under the yellow, so they just did it that way this time.
15: That's Chris McClure on pit road, and three drivers benefited from this caution period, Derek.
3: A huge break for Bobby Rahal, Alan Sir Jr., and Ari Leyendijk. They were running ahead of Michael Andretti when that yellow flag came out. Of course, they pick up the leader. Everybody else ahead of him gets to go all the way around and make up that lap. So a big break. Rahal, Alan Sir Jr., and Ari Leyendijk.
15: And the green flag has come out once again, but there's a car very slowly down in turn one, Jerry.
23: It is smoking right in front of us here, and that is Tracy. Number seven, Paul Tracy, we've got a crash in one again. Somebody has tagged the outside wall, almost identical where Fittipaldi hit it just seconds ago. And now directly in front of me is the car number seven. I mentioned the rookie, Paul Tracy. Let's check number two. Gary Lee, can you see who that is?
9: We're getting a report. It's apparently the rookie, Jimmy Vassar from California, made hard contact on the outside wall as he was coming off turn one.
15: His car is now sitting in the grass between turns one and two, and so another crash here has interrupted the proceedings.
3: What we need here, Bob, is we need that Cadillac Elante pace car to do the last pace lap at about 180 or 90 miles an hour, which is impossible because, for sure, again, this cold tire phenomenon is causing absolute grief to these drivers and cars, and let's hope we don't have drivers being injured or badly hurt because of this situation.
15: Let's go quickly to Chuck Marlowe back in the garage and hospital area.
6: Okay, well, we're back here right now. Dr. Bach has walked away. This man, needless to say, is exceedingly busy, but he's coming over and has a prepared statement. We're going to have to back things up. Bob Walters, who is Director of Public Relations here, is trying to get everybody arranged so that Dr. Bach can make his statement.
18: First of all, Tom Sneva has been released from Methodist Hospital in good condition. He has no injuries. Jim Crawford is on his way to Methodist Hospital with an injury to his left foot for x-rays. He's awake and alert. Rick Mears is on his way to Methodist Hospital with an injury to his left knee and for some x-rays of his feet. Emerson Fittipaldi is on his way to Methodist Hospital for some x-rays of his left knee where he sustained a puncture wound. All of these drivers are awake and alert and seem to be in good condition at this time.
15: That is a report from Dr. Henry Bach, the medical director at the Indianapolis Motor Speedway. Our attention now focuses on turn number one, where Jim Vassar has crashed. We will have a recap of that crash and bring you the latest from turn number one in a moment on the Indianapolis Motor Speedway Radio Network. Stay tuned for the greatest spectacle in racing. We pause 10 seconds for station identification. This is the Indianapolis Motor Speedway Radio Network. Under our eighth caution period of the day because of a crash in turn number one involving Jimmy Vassar. Chuck Marlowe has another report.
6: Well, as you were pulling away, Bob, and getting back up to the tower, Dr. Bach did make another comment, and it concerned Mario Andretti. He said Mario was awake and alert, but he did have some injuries, did not specify injuries to his lower extremities. We'll try to bring you update on that later. Now let's go to Brian Hamels.
17: Chuck, Jim Vassar has radioed his crew and told them that he is okay in his car after crashing into the wall. But when I asked one of the teammates what they felt happened after looking at the replay on the monitor, they said, young driver, cold tires. There we go again, Bob.
3: Something else maybe we should consider is, remember, Paul Tracy blew his engine on the way into that turn. We're not sure whether he got off the line or whether he put some fluid down on the apron, which may have contributed to Jimmy Vassar's losing control. I'm having very heavy impact with the outside wall.
15: Jerry, what's your observation on that?
23: Well, Derek, I don't think that's a problem because when I first caught the smoke coming out of Paul Tracy's engine, he was down low inside the white line. I was watching him, and suddenly the yellow light came on for Tracy, who is, by the way, just now being towed away. He's still in the cockpit of that car. They'll take him down to the south short chute, bringing him back in through the gasoline alley area from that particular angle. So I don't think, Derek, there's any connection there. However, I'm wondering if perhaps with that yellow light coming on and having seen that, if that might have created the ongoing confusion. And that's about the second time with accidents down here that I've had that question in my mind, to recall the Fittipaldi incident. We won't know until we ask them, of course, but it seemed like in both instances the driver was letting off of the gas, if you will, and that's when things kind of got squirrely.
19: Jimmy Vassar crashing in turn number one, bringing out our eighth caution of the afternoon, and the cleanup continues down between turn one and two. The Indianapolis Motor Speedway Radio Network broadcast of the 76th running of the Indy 500 is brought to you in part by Goodyear, number one in tires, and by Budweiser, the king of beers, with that distinctively clean, crisp, cold taste. Nothing beats a Bud. We'd like to salute some of the radio stations that are carrying our broadcast of the 76th running of the 500, KTAR in Phoenix, WBIS in Bristol, Connecticut, KWAI in Honolulu, WHEN in Syracuse, New York, and WCHL in Chapel Hill, North Carolina. Welcome to the Indianapolis Motor Speedway Radio Network.
5: And what about RTE in Dublin, Ireland? Do they got it?
19: Well, I'm sure they are. They listening on that, or the Armed Forces Radio Network. But wherever you are in the world today, we welcome you to the 76th running of the 500-mile race. Now, we are reaching the halfway point of this event, but because the halfway point will come under caution, it will be the fifth lap under green after we go back to caution that the Gillette Halfway Challenge Award will be given. There is no award given if the race is under caution at the halfway point, and that is exactly what is going to happen here, because as they come down this time, 100 laps will be completed, and the yellow flag remains on.
5: And what all these yellow flags has now done to the race is it has brought Michael Andretti and other people all onto the same lap. Eddie Cheever is second. Ari Leyendijk is third on the same lap. Alan Sir Jr. is fourth on the same lap. And Bobby Rahal, who was everybody's favorite before this whole event started, is now on the lead lap with Michael Andretti, running in a very good fifth place.
19: Down to Sally Larvik on pit road.
12: And you mentioned Alonso Jr. He's been having a problem all day with a push, and they just seemed to, couldn't be able to get it out of the car, but they've worked hard at it. In fact, he was as low as 14th, but Rick Gallis said they just kept working on it with Alan Mertens, the car designer, and finally the car is in tune, it's in shape, and who knows, they could possibly go all the way and win this race.
19: With all these accidents involving many of the top contenders and many of the former winners, Derek, it appears as if we may have a first-time winner of this race, because those running at least in the top two positions, namely Michael Andretti and Eddie Cheever, have never won this Indianapolis 500.
5: Well, that's right. That could so easily happen. Remember, history is against the Fords winning this, because it's so hard to come here with a new design of engine and win first time out. Michael is, however, easily the strongest runner all day at the moment. But anything can happen here, and he is very, very aware of the incidents and accidents that happen to everybody here. So I'm sure he's going to back off, maybe slightly, on these restarts. But one thing he's particularly good at is getting a huge jump off turn four when these green flags come out after yellow flag situations.
19: We are about to go back to green flag racing at the Indianapolis Motor Speedway. The field is now moving through the north end of the racetrack between turns three and four. Here comes the leader of the race, Michael Andretti, off of the fourth corner, and he looks at the green flag. It is waving, and the race is on once again. Here comes Michael Andretti, headed for turn number one, and another crash in turn four. Bob Lamey.
1: Yes, we've got a spin, and Brian Bonner, the car number is 39. It was Jim Crawford's backup again into the wall. Again, heavy debris here in turn four as he spins coming on. And just before that, the leader, Michael Andretti, went through, and there was a group of four or five. Alan Sir Jr. was involved in that. Brian Bonner helping himself get out of the cockpit. He seems to be okay. The crew getting to him very, very quickly. He is helping himself get out, making sure that everything is undone. He begins to climb out of the cockpit as the second truck rolls up. And again, Bob, the one thing, even with all the yellows, I'm amazed at how quickly these crews are here, how well they do their job, and how very, very accurate they are, and good getting to these people on time. Again, Brian Bonner sitting in the cockpit right now, trying to exit the car. He wants to. They want him to sit there just a moment. But Brian Bonner, the car number is 39, and into the wall in turn four, almost again where Sneva and Mario Andretti have made contact already.
23: Unfortunately, these safety crews have been the busiest men in the whole arena this afternoon.
5: And Bob Lamy, you make a very good point. These safety trucks are actually on the roll and moving very often before these crashed race cars ever come to a standstill. And from a driver's point of view, that's a very comforting situation. You never want to get into the wall here, but if you do, you know you're in very good and very experienced hands with these safety people.
23: We see Brian Bonner has extricated himself from the race car. He is sitting on it, being checked over by the medical personnel. He does not appear to be seriously injured.
0: Remembering the Indianapolis 500, 1961. When Eddie Sachs had to make a late pit stop, Texan A.J. Foyt, in only his fourth 500, visited Victory Lane for the first of four times.
2: A.J., did you have Sachs figured for that next pit stop?
21: I sure did. I was planning on really finishing second. I figured first place was all over with. We fought awful hard, but when she started running out of fuel, I almost started crying, so that's the brakes of the game.
2: Well, we had you clocked at 15 seconds on that last one. That's pretty good style.
21: Thank you, and I want to thank my pit crew, because if it wasn't for my pit crew, I sure wouldn't have won this race. They did a terrific job. It was an error that we didn't put enough fuel in, but that's a gamble you take so you can run fast.
0: Foyt would win again in 1964, 67, and 77.
23: And today, A.J. Foyt finds himself running in 12th position. The yellow is on because of an accident in Turn 4 involving Jimmy Vassar. Bob Forbes has a report on Paul Tracy.
13: Yes, the youngest driver in this year's field, 23-year-old Paul Tracy. Paul, everything was going great for you at one time there. I think you're as high as 7th place. The car seemed to be running well. You were the last of the Penske drivers still running, and then all of a sudden it quit.
22: Yeah, you know, the motor just went away on us. You know, the Mobil 1 Maxwell House car was running great throughout the whole race. You know, we were just taking our time. You know, this race you got to survive the first 400 miles, and we were just taking our time getting it around, trying to gain some positions. You know, we ended up in the top 7. Guys are dropping out a lot. It was only a matter of time. I think by the end of the race we could have been top 3, but, you know, we had a motor go away on us, and we're not really sure what the problem was. But, you know, we'll be back next year, and we'll be back strong. You know, I've learned a lot this month, and we'll be back strong next year.
13: Paul, I have to ask you this. You're only 23. You're a rookie here. Did you have any butterflies in your stomach when you started and got the green flag?
22: Yeah, I was real cautious for about the first 3 laps because, you know, Rick and Emerson, they told me, you got to watch out here. Everything, it's like an accordion effect. Everybody jams down in that first turn, try to make a position. Everybody comes to a stop. So I got way out of it and just coasted around the first couple laps. And, you know, we just started picking our spots, and the car was running great. And, you know, Mobil 1 Maxwell House car will be back next year for sure.
13: And apparently as the race wore on, you became more confident then. Is that correct?
22: Oh, yeah. The car was working great. We were working the traffic really well, and everything was going perfect, exactly the way we wanted it to go, and it's a shame to have it end this way.
13: We'll see you next year.
22: Thanks.
13: Okay, Bob.
23: That's the situation with Paul Tracy, who is out of this year's 500.
20: We do have 18 cars still running, and one thing that we're not seeing this year, our car is making long pit stops to make major changes. The car that's running last on the track is Buddy Lazier, and he's only 8 laps behind the leader. That's different from what we've seen in the past few years. Also, looking at the rookies, Scott Goodyear is running in 6th place. We have 5 cars in the lead lap, as been mentioned several times. I don't know about the record for number of accidents, but I think this must be it.
23: We may be approaching that. I believe I said the most recent caution was for Jimmy Vassar. That was a couple of crashes ago. This one is for Brian Bonner, whose car has just been taken down the main straightaway here on the wrecker. Howdy Bell with a halfway rundown.
24: Thank you, Bob, and here we are. Halfway point, the average speed 127.119 miles per hour. Here we go. The first 5 cars on the same lap. Position number 1, car number 1, Michael Andretti. Second, 9, Eddie Cheever. Third, 6, Ari Leyendyke. Fourth, car 3, Al Unser Jr. Fifth, number 12, Bobby Rahal. Then we have 1 lap down is in 6th spot, 15, Goodyear. 7, 27, Al Unser. And in 8th, 18, Danny Sullivan. 2 laps down, this is at 100 laps, 9th, 51, Gary Bettenhausen, and 10th, car number 11, Raul Boisel. In the 11th spot, number 31, Ted Prappas. These are 3 laps down, 12, 14, A.J. Foyt. 13th, 68, Dominic Dobson. 14th, car 93, John Paul Jr. 4 laps down at that point. 15th spot, 39, Brian Bonner. 16th, 90, Lynn St. James. 17th, 7, Paul Tracy. 18th, 48, Jeff Andretti. 19th, 8, John Andretti. In 20th, number 47, Jimmy Vassar. 21st, car 22, Brayton. In 22nd position, car number 21, Buddy Lazier. 23rd, number 2, Mario Andretti. 24th, these cars are all out from here on out now. 24th, car 5, Emerson Fittipaldi. 25th, number 26, Jim Crawford. 26th, car 4, Rick Mears. 27th, 91, Stan Fox. 28th, 44, Philippe Gosch. 29th, 92, Gordon Johncock. 30th, number 10, Scott Pruitt. 31st, 59, Sneva. 32nd, 19th, Bachelard. And 33rd, car number 36, Roberto Guerrero. 15 cars out of the race currently.
4: It has been an unusual Indianapolis 500-mile race, and we have possibly another situation arriving on pit road. Sally Larvik has that in Rick Gallus's pit.
12: Yes. Yeah.

0: Man overshot his pit and injured one of his crewmen in the process, who is lying on the ground as we watch out from our vantage point here. So Eddie Cheever is having a lot of trouble just finding his pit here on this pit road.
1: I'm sorry, Bob. What I was going to say earlier was that in 1990, we were less than within 25 minutes of the race being over, and we've still got 93 laps to go.
2: Yeah, it has been a very slow process, these first 106 laps of the Indy 500. And again, the halfway challenge money has not been awarded because we must run five laps under green, and we have not run five laps under green for quite some time. Attention being drawn now to the Cheever pit, where one of the crew members has gotten off the ground and apparently is walking away and not too badly injured. We heard a few minutes ago the great victory by A.J. Foyt back in 1961, and Brian Hammonds has an update on how A.J.'s day is going today. Brian?
3: Well, just a few moments ago, A.J. Foyt pulled into the pits and didn't take on new tires, just topped off with fuel. And joining me now, A.J.'s longtime friend and partner, Jim Gilmore. And Jim, you look up at the scoreboard and you see A.J. in 13th spot. You got to like the way he's running today.
4: Well, that particular spot for me means a great deal, because when A.J. started the race, the whole theory was don't push it, just stay in there and do it properly like you can do it so well, A.J. And we have not had a bad pit stop, and we're in that position with really not half as many cars in the race you might expect. And the track's a little bit slippery, it's a little bit cold, and A.J. knows how to drive under those circumstances. I just have very high hopes that we can finish in the top five, conceivably better. I consider him my brother, my racing friend. We've been together 25 years.
3: Well, Jim Gilmore has promised his crew here that if A.J. would win this race, he will go across the street and bungee jump to celebrate.
2: I can't wait to see that. By the way, the crewman injured on pit road was struck by Ari Leyendyke, not Eddie Cheever, just a few minutes ago. Donald?
1: I made a mistake by referring to Scott Goodyear as a rookie. I don't know why I said that. I realized I've made my mistake now. There are five rookies that are out of the race. The two survivors are Ted Prappas in 14th and Lynn St. James, who's in 15th. I apologize to the Scott Goodyear fans. I don't know why I did that. I know better.
2: Lynn St. James, indeed, doing a fine job. She is four laps down in 15th position. But Lynn is doing a very steady job out there as the field now very slowly makes its way into turn number three, and we are anticipating the resumption of this race. According to the score sheet here, it is Allanser Jr. who is leading this race, with Bobby Rahal second, followed by Michael Andretti. In fourth position is Eddie Cheever, and fifth is Ari Leyendyke. And we are looking now for the resumption of this race. The crowd rises to its feet, and the green flag is out once again. And here they come down the main straightaway. It is Al Unser Jr. leading as they head for turn number one.
5: Al Unser Jr. out in front. There is Jr. There is Bobby Rahal in the short suit. So far, so good. Here's Gary Lee. Well, of course, his daddy has won the race. His uncle has won the race. But Al Jr. is looking for his first victory, and he leads the parade halfway down this backstretch. It has been a struggle all month long for Al Unser Jr., but right now he's in the lead, but Michael Andretti's on the move. He just gets past Danny Sullivan. Michael Andretti's got the pedal to the metal, and he's moving up.
6: Al Unser Jr. coming toward four, several cars in front of him as he tries to make a move, and Michael Andretti goes around. Al Jr. down the main straightaway, Bob.
2: Indeed, Michael Andretti picks up the lead again as they head again for turn number one.
5: At one point, they were three abreast. There goes Michael Andretti. Once he gets clear sailing, Bob, he is tough to catch.
2: Michael Andretti has reassumed command of this race, and now we wait and see if we can run five laps under green and get a winner of the halfway challenge. Now stay tuned for the greatest spectacle in racing. Back at the Indianapolis Motor Speedway, 113 laps completed in the 500-mile race, and Michael Andretti is the leader, but Bobby Rahal has made an unscheduled pit stop. Chris McClure.
7: Had a flat left rear, so they went tires all the way around, did fuel it up, and he is back out. A very brisk pit stop, although an unscheduled pit stop, but they got him back out as quick as they could.
2: And now, five laps have been completed under the green past the halfway point, and so the winner of the $10,000 Jadot Halfway Challenge Driver Award is Michael Andretti, who was leading the race at the halfway lap or on lap 114. Another crash in turn number two.
8: Jeff Andretti. Jeff Andretti came through two, out of shape, a half spin, another car involved with the inside. Gary Bettenhausen apparently got some debris. We're over in turn two. First of all, to recapitulate, Jeff Andretti with hard contact coming off the second corner. He slides down the back straightaway. Gary Bettenhausen got involved, made contact to the inside of the wall.
2: And Larry Hendry in turn number three has an observation on this.
8: I think Gary Bettenhausen got involved. A wheel came off of the Andretti car, went up in the air, and clipped Gary Bettenhausen down on the inside. I'm not sure where the tire came down, but we saw it coming across the track. It got Gary, and then he hit on the inside retaining wall. So it was an airborne tire that came down near Gary Bettenhausen's car, causing that part of the accident.
2: An unbelievable Indianapolis 500-mile race. Unprecedented, I would say, in the history of this classic automobile event that has been held for 76 years. Gary Bettenhausen has climbed out of his car, exiting turn number two. They continue to see if Jeff Andretti is going to be able to get himself out of the car. Let's go back to Gary Lee in turn number two.
8: Well, once again, it was Jeff Andretti coming through the corner, did a spin to the wall, made very hard contact. Debris, just like shrapnel exploding, as these cars do so often when there is contact. And as Larry Hendry indicated, apparently a tire got into Gary Bettenhausen, but we can see that Gary from Monrovia, Indiana, has climbed out of that car. That's the Menard car, the Glidden car. He is okay, but the crew is still working down there with Jeff Andretti. He is driving as a teammate to A.J. Foyt. So once again, a most unusual Indianapolis 500. Still very cold, but we're not really sure that it was perhaps a cold tire problem there, but we can see there's a lot of debris here on the outside of turn two.
2: And Chris McClure is down in the Glidden pit
9: with owner John Menard. And John, you have been in contact with Gary. Is he okay, first of all?
10: Yeah, he's fine. He spun and the tire is bent up, the wheel's bent up. Someone spun in front of him and he had to avoid him.
9: He just got collected.
10: He got collected in the deal. It's been quite a day.
9: It had been a terrific run ongoing, and it looked like you were picking up some ground here as we got into the second half.
10: Yeah, looking pretty good. We were hoping for a strong second half, but I guess it's not to be with today anyway.
9: Well, one more car down there, Al Unser. I think he's going to pit in just a moment.
10: Well, we sure hope so. We sure hope so.
9: Okay, John Menard, he's been in contact. Gary Bettenhausen is okay, but finished for the day.
2: This was Gary's 20th Indianapolis 500-mile race, and again, the Bettenhausen bad luck continues at Indianapolis.
0: And you have to feel sorry for John Menard and his team. They have had more smashed cars at the Speedway almost than any other of the small teams I can remember. Remember, Nelson Piquet had a terrible crash and destroyed a car earlier in the week. Gary Bettenhausen now. Tom Sneva was in one of John Menard's cars, so his repair bill will be extensive. But the reason this accident happened is Jeff Andretti lost a right rear wheel on the way into turn two and caused him to have very, very heavy impact with the outside wall.
2: So Michael Andretti leads this race. Mario Andretti has already been involved in a crash in turn number four, and now Mario's youngest son, Jeff, is involved in a crash in turn number two. We're at the Indianapolis Motor Speedway for the 76th running of the 500. Now stay tuned for the greatest spectacle in racing. Welcome back to live coverage from the Indianapolis Motor Speedway Radio Network of the 1992 500-mile race. I'm Bob Jenkins, and at the moment, Michael Andretti is leading the race with 116 laps completed, out, of course, of 200. It has been an afternoon of crashes at the Indianapolis Motor Speedway. The most recent involved two cars, Gary Bettenhausen, who apparently is okay, but our concern is for Jeff Andretti, who made hard contact with the outside wall in turn number two. Sally Larvik has a report from the pits.
11: And I'm in the Gallus-Krako pit, and there are some smiling faces in this pit for a change, because really, Al has made a big jump. He was way down in 14th, has come up. What have you done, Alan Mertens, designer of the Galmer, to the car in order to help Al on the track?
12: Well, after Carburation Day, June and I did one of our attempts at 11th Hour Wonders. We changed the whole setup on the car. And I was really winging it today. It's just keeping our fingers crossed. And the car's obviously working real good. The weather conditions suit us. But funny enough, most of the smiles is just because of the way the race is going with all the yellows. It's kind of turning out to be a bit of a circus, really. But we're having fun.
11: Okay, but you think the car is working okay now? You've got the engine and the chassis working together.
12: Yeah, I was real happy right now with the car, yeah.
11: Thank you, Alan. You know, we talk about how teams get along with each other. Just a story, Jim Wilson, who was the crew member who was hit by Ari Leyendijk's car as he exited the pit, he damaged his legs pretty badly. But when the yellow came out, he got in his uniform again, put his helmet on. He is the vent man, and he was ready to go to work. But just as he was ready to go to work, somebody from the Quaker State team, from Kenny Bernstein's team, volunteered his time. He said, I'll be the vent man for you so you can go to the hospital and get that leg taken care of. And so he put on the helmet, and so now Chip Ganassi's team's got a green and white uniform in it from the Quaker State, so he's going to be the vent man for the rest of the race. Bob?
2: The racing community certainly comes together under adverse conditions.
0: We have now a very unusual situation going on here. Michael Andretti is the dominant car and driver situation here, yet his afternoon continues to get more and more difficult as the race unfolds. He saw his dad crash. He will know from radio contact that his dad is down in Methodist Hospital. They are still trying to extricate his brother from his car crash on the back straight. Michael will be very aware of that. Now, a racing driver has a very unusual ability to control their emotions. But what Michael now must do is totally block out the family fear that some of these, that his brother or his dad are seriously injured, and try and get on with his business that he came here for, to win the biggest race in the world here.
2: Six cars are on the lead lap. Tumar got back on the lead lap just before that last crash. Scott Goodyear in car number 15 and Al Unser in car number 27. So now six cars remain on the lead lap.
1: When Lynn St. James completed her 64th lap, she assured herself of the second highest finish ever by a lady driver. She is now currently running 14th. Janet Guthrie was 9th in 1978. And Lynn is still hanging in there. She's four laps down, but it's possible that she could have a finish higher than Janet's in 1978.
2: And Bob Forbes is in Lynn St. James' pit.
13: Yes, I am, Bob. In fact, I'm standing next to the media representative, Mae Lindstrom. And Mae, you're very happy, I guess, with Lynn's performance so far.
14: This is really fun, and we were just commenting, I've never seen this team so relaxed and so happy this whole month. I mean, just look at their faces. Lynn's having a ball.
13: She's one of the, there were seven rookies, I think, that started. She's one of two left in the race, so I'm sure you're rooting for her to get the Rookie of the Year award.
14: You bet.
13: Well, there was a little comment, a little conversation she had on the radio. Would you like to pass that on?
14: Well, it's a long race, and it's kind of cool out there. And the only problem, she said, she's having, the car is handling beautifully. She'd love to be able to stop and use the ladies' room.
13: We'll see what we could do, but I think she'll hang in there, won't she?
14: I think so, too.
13: Thank you.
14: She's tough.
2: Well, that's the constant question that many race drivers are asked. What happens when you have to during the race, Derek?
0: Well, I've been in that situation. Tell her, go ahead. Nobody will ever know. I've done it in the past.
2: The Indianapolis 500-mile race. I can see the headlines now. This will be referred to as a crash fest, and indeed it has been one accident after another. The most recent, Jeff Andretti out in turn number two. Now, they have gotten Jeff out of the race car. It has been placed on the tow truck, and it is being taken back to the garage area. And, of course, Jeff is on his way to the Enfield Medical Center for yet another checkup by Dr. Henry Bach.
0: And this is becoming an incredibly expensive race. You can go and buy one of these Indy cars. They're worth about $500,000. To our reckoning at the moment, there are 10 cars that have been completely destroyed. That's a $5 million bill that these teams already have to absorb, and we're not far over halfway through this race yet.
2: Brian Hammonds is in Scott Goodyear's pit, and Scott has gotten back on the lead lap and is now shown in sixth position. Brian?
3: Goodyear wipes the oil off the visor, makes a very quick stop just for fuel, no tires, and Scott Goodyear started dead last, 33rd, and now has moved his way up to sixth spot and is now in a shot to win this race.
2: Now, stay tuned for the greatest spectacle in racing. The 76th running of the Indianapolis 500-mile race, 120 laps old. We'll get a rundown in just a few more minutes. Right now, we are waiting for the green flag to come out once again and resume this race. We have experienced 10 caution periods during this event in the first 120 laps. And now the green flag is displayed once again as here comes the leader of the race, Michael Andretti. Running in second position is Ari Leyendijk, and third is Eddie Cheever as they head for one.
5: Michael Andretti shows the way. The 1990 winner Ari Leyendijk is second. Michael Andretti stretches out. They're in the second corner.
6: Now those Fords are running 1, 2, and 3. There is Michael by our vantage point. He heads up the straightaway. Leyendijk runs in second. Then we look at Bobby Rahal back there in a Lola Chevrolet. Well, let's see if Leyendijk can chase down Michael in clean air. He has been the dominant car all day long, already about a 20-car length advantage. Then Leyendijk, Eddie Cheever gets by Bobby Rahal, who is still not running very quickly on the racetrack.
15: Michael Andretti with an easy run through turn four, following him, Ari Leyendijk. Then it's Eddie Cheever, Bobby Rahal, and Al Unser Jr. as they head to the start-finish line.
2: And every time we complete a lap under green, we breathe a sigh of relief after coming off of a caution, but everything is okay here in this first lap of green as Michael Andretti continues to lead. Donald?
1: At this point in 1990, Ari Leyendijk was within about 2 minutes of winning the race, Bob, and we've still got 77 laps to go.
2: And for the 120-lap rundown, here's Howdy Bell.
16: And here we go, 120 laps. The average speed, 120.834 miles an hour. Six cars on the same lap. Number one, Michael Andretti in the first position. Second position, number six, Ari Leyendijk. Third position, number nine, Eddie Cheever. Fourth, car number three, Al Unser Jr. Fifth, car 27, Al Unser. Sixth, car 15, Scott Goodyear. One lap down in seventh position, number 12, Bobby Rahal. In eighth, number 18, Danny Sullivan. Two laps down in the ninth spot is number 11, Raul Boisel. Then three laps down, 10th position, car 14, Foyt. In 11th, 31, Prappas. In 12th, 93, John Paul Jr. In 13th, four laps down, car number 90, Lynn St. James. Also in 14th spot, car 68, Dominic Dobson, four laps down. 15th position, six laps down, car number 8, John Andretti. Then in 16th, it was 51, Gary Pettenhausen. And 17th, eight laps down, number 21, Buddy Lazier. The balance of the field is out of the race at this point. In 18th, Jeff Andretti. 19th, Brian Bonner in car 39. 20th, number 7, Tracy. 21, 47, Vassar. 22nd, car 22, Brayton. 23rd, car number 2, Mario Andretti. Into 24th position, car number 5, Emerson Fittipaldi. 25th, car number 26, Crawford. 26th position, car number 4, Rick Mears. Then at 27th, it's 91, Fox. In 28th, 44, Gosh. In 29th, 92, John Cock. In 30th, 10, Scott Pruitt. In 31st, 59, Sneva. In 32nd, 19, Bachelard. And in position 33, car 36, Roberto Guerrero. And that's your field right now.
2: And it is now, the scoring sheet is now showing the number 9 car of Eddie Cheever a lap down. Chris McClure is in the Ganassi pit.
7: With Chip Ganassi, the team and car owner. Chip, a lap penalty for Eddie. Can you confirm that?
17: I don't know. They told us that we passed Al Jr. under the yellow. I mean, I don't understand why somebody didn't tell me earlier or say that, you know, make it right or something. Usually you're allowed to make those situations right. I didn't know anything about it until I see a penalty up there. It's the most incredible thing I've ever seen.
7: Have you had a chance to talk to USAC? Will you in the next few moments?
17: No. How am I going to talk to him? I'm out here running the car, you know? I mean, I talked to the USAC official standing in front of me. There's no... I don't understand the appeal here. You know, there's got to be some sort of appeal. It's crazy.
7: Chip Ganassi, obviously quite upset. His man, Eddie Cheever, has been penalized a lap, they say, for passing under the yellow.
2: His man, Ari Leyendijk, driver of the other car in that stable, is second, about 3 seconds behind Michael Andretti. But now Eddie Cheever, who started second in this event, is a lap down in sixth position.
0: And the phenomenal thing is Leyendijk is giving it everything he can, but Michael Andretti just did a lap of 225.8 miles an hour, which is the fastest lap of the race so far. So Andretti is actually going faster and faster, making it very difficult for Leyendijk, etc., to even chase him down.
2: And the Ford engines, Derek, are performing very well.
0: Well, they are, and that brings up a good point. This Ford engine is more powerful, but one of the big advantages of it is they've made it physically very small. What that allowed Lola to do was design and build a special chassis just for this Ford engine. The advantages they have, one is horsepower, two is physical size. The tunnels underneath the car are wider, therefore they give more horsepower. That's an advantage. And the top of the engine, the top of the car, the cowling, is much smaller. Therefore, there is less drag. Advantage number 3. Michael Andretti showing us that these advantages are giving him the so-called, in racing terms, unfair advantage.
2: Michael Andretti has virtually dominated this race since the green flag dropped. He put a tremendous move on Eddie Cheever going into turn number one at the drop of the green flag. Michael is in his ninth Indianapolis 500-mile race, and of course his best finish was just last year when he finished right behind Rick Mears, who won his fourth Indy 500.
0: And Michael keeps going faster and faster here. His last lap was a 226.5 miles an hour. To give you a comparison, Leyendijk's last lap was in the 221 mile an hour range. Michael, totally dominant.
2: He has stretched out his lead to a little over 5 seconds over Ari Leyendijk. Running in third spot is Al Unser Jr., about 13 seconds behind. Fourth is Al Unser Sr., and then running in fifth position, the last car on the lead lap is Scott Goodyear. Everybody else is at least one lap down.
0: I hope they don't tell Eddie Cheever that he's had that one lap penalty, because nothing frustrates a driver so much to be in contention like he's been, leading the race like he's been in earlier in the day, and then to be told for some reason that he probably will not understand that he has been docked one lap. A very difficult situation for a driver to accept. He should have been made, are given the option to straighten the problem out earlier instead of having to suffer this one lap penalty.
2: The Indianapolis Motor Speedway Radio Network, celebrating its 41st year, will be heard today on 600 stations in the United States and 47 states, and on several hundred more in over 100 different countries via the Armed Forces Radio Network and the LaCie Broadcasting Network.
7: At the Indianapolis Motor Speedway, we're working lap 135 of the 76th running of the Indianapolis 500-mile race. Michael Andretti is the pace setter, the dominant car so far in the event. He is the leader. We're in the pits with Gary Bettenhausen, who just a little while ago was eliminated from the competition as he was collected in an accident over in turn two. First of all, Gary, you look to be fine. Have you got any bumps that you need to talk about?
18: No, just but you know, I got bumps in my race car on the left front suspension a little bit, I guess. Was Jeff Andretti spun, hit the wall, and one of his front tires came out of the sky and got me in the left front suspension.
7: About your race up to that point, of course, a lot of folks are talking about the cool temperatures, difficulty getting heat into the tires, and that perhaps a reason for a good many of these crashes here today. How was yours going?
18: My car was perfect. Just before it crashed was the best it was all day. We had a little understeer early, and we just kept working.
2: And we have a crash in turn number four, Bob Lamy.
15: Four and make it Ari Leyendijk, this time who came high out of turn four, brushed the wall, and then made more contact and slid down toward the main straightaway. The car number is six, Ari Leyendijk, another one into wall in turn four, Bob.
2: Sorry to interrupt you, Chris McClure, on your interview with Gary Bettenhausen. We're glad that he is okay. Ari Leyendijk has crashed coming out of turn number four. The car has come to a rest well down the straightaway. And now, once again, those safety crews go to work quickly to make sure that Ari is in good shape. Another caution period, the 11th of the afternoon at Indianapolis.
0: A disastrous situation for Ari Leyendijk. He was giving it everything he had in pursuit of Michael Andretti. Ari's lap speeds were in the 221-222 mile an hour range, but Michael Andretti did a lap speed of 227.8 miles an hour, pulling away from Ari. Ari just went a little bit over the top, and that's the end of his day. It looks as if he is okay. The foot box of the car is intact. It is in good shape. They're working on Ari at the moment to get him out of the car. It is a slow process. Remember, these safety workers make sure that you're in good physical condition before they attempt to take you out of the car. So the doctors are with him at the moment, checking him over, but we do expect and hope that Ari is in fact okay.
2: Sally Larvik is in the Ganassi pit with Tom Anderson. Sally?
19: And everybody else stay here to help Eddie.
11: Okay, Tom is giving some last-minute directions. It must be really disappointing for you because he had such a good run. Do you know what happened?
20: No, I don't. Right now, my only concern is Ari's safety. And I was talking to him on the radio. He said he was fine. He was okay. I heard him talking to the medical people. They were over there to assist him. So Ari's our number one concern right now. And we'll find out what happened later.
11: And up to that point, the car was running okay, or you had a little...
20: Yeah, he just ran a lap of 223, so we were pretty happy and figured we were, you know, we weren't quite as quick as Michael, but we thought we'd be in pretty good shape, and he didn't mention anything, feeling funny with the car, so something must have let go on him right away.
11: But he is okay.
20: Yeah, he is okay. He is talking and said it's fine.
11: Thank you very much. And you know, Bob, before the race, Ari Leyendijk told me that if he won this race, he was going to cut his hair. So at least his hair is safe for another year.
2: Ari Leyendijk is now being helped to the ambulance. He is walking on his own and in waving to the crowd, as a matter of fact, up in turn four. So Ari Leyendijk appears to be in good shape. Donald?
1: I think that makes 13 cars that have been eliminated by accidents. And the record for cautions that we can find, Kenny Martin found that there were 14 for 68 laps in 1988 with 11 cars out eliminated for accidents. I didn't recall it as being that many. Just a sweep of the standings as they are at the moment. The extraordinary Al Unser is now third.
2: And we could very well see a fifth win for Al Unser Sr. in the 500-mile race today. But he will have to beat the man who has been dominant in this Indianapolis 500, and that is Michael Andretti. It's a survival of the fittest here, Derek. I mean, whoever can survive to the end of this race is going to finish very well.
0: Well, that's right. It's very seldom that outright speed wins this race. We see Michael dominating the race with outright speed, but from him on down, it is very much survival of the fittest. Now, Donald Davison mentioned the extraordinary Al Unser Sr. running in third place. The extraordinary Scott Goodyear is running in fourth place as we stand right now.
2: And there are the only four cars on the lead lap. Michael Andretti has made a pit stop. Scott Goodyear has also made a pit stop. He goes back out onto the racetrack. We are under our caution period because of Ari Leyendijk's crash out in turn number four. Let's go up to turn four, and Bob Lamy, what were you able to see of that crash, Bob?
15: Well, what we saw, Bob, coming out of the short chute and coming into four, Ari Leyendijk was high. He appeared trying very hard to keep the car out of the wall, made contact, then appeared to hit the second time. That was the more concentrated of the two hits, and then down toward the inside wall, comes to rest near the entrance to the pits, up against the outside wall, or very, very close to it. Ari did a pretty good job because he appeared to be losing it coming out of into the fourth turn, and more coming out of four. So a hit puts him out. It's been a tough spot up here all day long. We've had Tom Sneva, we've had Mario Andretti, we've had Brian Bonner, and now Ari Leyendijk. So this is a turn, I guess, that everybody is from here on in going to have to watch very, very carefully.
2: We welcome these new stations to the Indianapolis Motor Speedway Worldwide Radio Network, WKIX in Raleigh, North Carolina, WCQL in Portsmouth, New Hampshire, WHBQ in Memphis, Tennessee, and KLIN in Lincoln, Nebraska, also WVLK in Lexington, Kentucky. Thank you for joining us on the world's largest radio network. Now, let's review for you the cars that have been involved in crashes so far in the first 138 laps of this race. Most recently, Ari Leyendijk, Gary Bettenhausen, Jeff Andretti, Brian Bonner, Jimmy Vassar, Mario Andretti, Emerson Fittipaldi, Rick Mears, Jim Crawford, Stan Fox, Philip Gosch, Tom Sneva, and before the green flag came out to start this race, Roberto Guerrero, the pole sitter, had something go wrong with the car that put him into the wall inside the racetrack out of turn number two, and Guerrero did not take the green flag when it came out to begin this event.
0: We have the advantage, of course, of a TV monitor in here that we can see, and we just saw a replay of Leyendijk's accident. What happened was he went under, we believe it was A.J. Foyt, trying to get down underneath him to make a pass, got on the apron, and then was no longer able to actually make the rest of the turn around turn four. He shot across the groove, or the racing line, got out into the gray, dusty, dirty area, and then there was no hope for Leyendijk to pull it back. He didn't spin the car, he just ran out of road and couldn't actually make the rest of the corner and made what looks like pretty heavy contact with the outside of the wall without having the advantage of spinning or scrubbing off speed before he made contact.
2: Leyendijk out of the car under his own power and was waving to the crowd as he went to the ambulance. Let's go to Brian Hammonds, who's with Derek Walker, and his driver Scott Goodyear is fourth.
3: Goodyear started last, is now running fourth on the lead lap. What's your strategy now?
4: Well, just keep on running. It looks like everything Scott's and the crew's doing today is working. So, you know, we're just hanging in there, be there at the end.
3: What are his comments in the car? Obviously, he's got to be pretty happy with the way things are going.
4: Yeah, he's been very happy with the car. We've had to do very little, really, just put the right tyres on. I think it's a case of dodging the bullets out there and being there at the end.
13: All right, Derek Walker, the owner of Scott Goodyear's car. Now let's go to Chris McClure.
7: Michael Andretti is back in the pits just for a matter of seconds. He had one pit stop under this yellow a little while ago, but when they put the fuel hose away from the car that time, it hadn't filled up the tank, so he came back in. Took about 2.5-3 seconds to finish that job, but now he loses some space on the track in the serial.
2: Indeed, at about 5 minutes until 2 Indianapolis time, the race could well be over by now. However, we're only on lap 139 because of the many crashes that we have had here in the 76th running of the 500. Now stay tuned for the greatest spectacle in racing. Welcome back to the greatest spectacle in racing, the Indianapolis 500. I'm Bob Jenkins from the Master Control Tower of the world's greatest race course with live coverage of the 76th running on the Indianapolis Motor Speedway Radio Network. We have completed 140 laps, and at the moment, it is Al Unser Jr. that is in the lead. Michael Andretti, who had been leading, just made a pit stop.
0: And we do try and monitor as much as we can what goes on between the team and the drivers, and we know from information that we just received that Bobby Rahal and Michael Andretti were instructed by their teams to start using sixth gear. These cars have six gears. They've run all this time in fifth gear. Now, that'll do two things. One, it'll save fuel. There's no problem with that because we've had so many yellow flag situations. But the second thing it does, it allows the engine to use less revs, therefore bringing the reliability factor higher and higher. So Michael Andretti, interestingly enough, as soon as he began to use that sixth gear, went faster than he's ever gone in the race. That was the time when he did lap times almost 228 miles an hour during the race. Phenomenal speed.
2: Howdy, we may have to interrupt, but here is the 140 lap rundown.
16: 140 laps, 350 miles. The average speed, 124.251 miles per hour. First place, car number one, Michael Andretti. In second, it's number three, Al Unser Jr. Third position, car 27, Al Unser. Fourth, car 15, Scott Goodyear. Fifth, car number 12, Bobby Rahal. They're all on the same lap. One lap down in sixth position, car number nine, Eddie Cheever. In seventh, 18, Danny Sullivan. In eighth, 11, Raul Boisel. The ninth position is car six, Ari Leyendijk. He is four laps down. Same for position 10, 93, John Paul Jr. And position 11, car 14, A.J. Foyt. Five laps down, 12th position, 68, Dominic Dobson. 13th position, Lynn St. James. She is in 90, Lynn St. James. Six laps down in the 14th position, Ted Prappas. That's car 31. 15th, car 8, John Andretti. 16th, car 21, Buddy Lazier. The rest of the cars are out of the field.
2: Because of either crashes or mechanical problems, most of them from crashes. At the front of the pack, as the field comes around to take the green flag, will be A.J. Foyt. He is running in 10th position, four laps down, but A.J. has the distinction of leading the others back to the green flag, and it will come out on lap number 142. The leader of the race is Al Unser Jr. Second place is his father, Al Sr., then Scott Goodyear, Michael Andretti, and Bobby Rahal, and here they come three wide down the front stretch as they head for turn number one.
5: Things are really dicey in there right now. There goes Al Jr. There's Rahal. There is Al Sr. A.J. Foyt shows the way through number two. And right behind A.J. Foyt is Al Jr. And he gathers Foyt up, headed down that backstretch. So it won't be long before Al Jr. will make a pass, perhaps to the inside, going into turn three.
8: And there he goes to the inside of A.J. Foyt. Four wide down the back straightaway. Al Sr. trying to get below Michael Andretti. Again, Michael gets the position on the move, but they were four wide heading to three.
15: In four, it's Al Jr. coming through first. And Foyt, Rahal, Boisel, everybody coming through all clean as they head to the start-finish line, Bob.
2: Al Unser Jr. stretches the advantage just a little bit over the second place, Michael Andretti.
5: This is reminiscent of what Michael Andretti did early on in the race. He has now got some breathing room as they head toward the back straightaway.
8: Yeah, but there are one, two, three, four, five cars now between first and second. Five cars separating Little Al and Michael as they head for turn three.
2: It's the Gomer with the Chevy. It's the Lola with the Ford,
8: and Michael Andretti is in deep traffic behind Raul Boisel. He can't get past the car. Boisel's actually blocking Michael as they go to four.
15: Al Unser has already gone through. Rahal, it's Foyt coming through, and now Michael Andretti has made his move into the middle of the pack. They head down toward number one and Jerry Baker.
5: Here comes Little Al. Here comes the rest of the pack, and there goes Michael Andretti. So it's just that much room. It's about a quarter of a mile. They're already on the back straightaway.
8: A turn actually separates Little Al from Bobby Rahal, but still three cars now between first and second position. And once again, working traffic down the backstretch, Michael Andretti heads for turn three.
5: And take a look. Al Unser is staying right with Michael Andretti. Al is not losing a lot of ground at this point. He's got the Buick engine on board, but he's keeping Michael Andretti in sight.
15: And they're all widely separated as they come through four, the same order as they head toward the start-finish line.
2: Two Unsers and an Andretti. Derek, it takes you back many years here at the Speedway.
0: Well, that's right indeed. Very famous names here. But let me tell you one thing. Michael Andretti is so aggressive in traffic, he has everything to lose by being too aggressive. He has the fastest car combination in the race. He really has to take his time. But there is a phenomenal traffic jam halfway down this back straight almost every lap.
2: Here's Larry Henry in three.
5: Al Unser! Al Unser has passed Michael Andretti! Al Unser now has passed Michael Andretti, the Buick powered. Is something going wrong with Michael's car? He is a lot slower than Al Unser now.
15: Still has even more. Michael Andretti trails. They both stay out. Al Unser moves toward the start-finish line, having passed Michael Andretti.
2: They come by us, and indeed, Al Sr. has about a four-car length advantage on third-place Michael.
5: Well, he went by him with great fashion. Now it looks like Michael's found some speed as they hit into number two.
8: About five car lengths now between those two. They work off the second corner, hustle down this backstretch. Speeds exceeding 230 miles an hour as they head for Larry Henry in turn three.
5: Michael setting him up, goes to the low side. Michael Andretti down low, gets Al Unser back. And that time, no mistake by Michael Andretti. He's got the position back.
15: But Little Al has Bobby Rahal between them as Michael Andretti leads Al Sr. through four and down the main straightaway.
2: Bobby Rahal is running in fifth position. He is a lap down. There are four cars on the lead lap and a great battle up front as Al Unser Jr. has the lead. Michael is second. Third is Al Sr. and fourth is Scott Goodyear.
0: And with just over 50 laps to go, a whole new sprint race breaks out because Al Unser Sr. and Michael Andretti are still together on the back straight.
2: Turn one and turn number two, Gary Lee.
8: Well, we see a car approaching very slowly. That is Buddy Lazier in car 21. Buddy Lazier, the youngster coasting off the second corner very slowly down the backstretch.
2: So this could cause a caution as that number 21 car of Buddy Lazier has smoke pouring from it and is going slowly down the backstretch. But the green remains out at the moment, and the race continues with Unser, Andretti and Unser, the first three at 148 laps.
0: Michael did make a pit stop not too long ago. That's what put him back behind these cars now. But Al Unser Jr. is still leading the race and running very strongly.
2: And we are under caution. Larry in turn three.
5: Yeah, Buddy Lazier pulled it down to the inside of the track. If he had gone about another 100 yards or so, he could have turned it in where the safety trucks were. In fact, the crowd up here was pointing down to where the exit was off the track to get him off here so they could stay green. But he pulled it into the grass, and now there's some smoke coming from there, so maybe there was a fire on board. Maybe that's why he's now jumped out of the car, got a little bit of a hot seat, and he's kind of patting himself around, so there may have been an onboard fire as Buddy Lazier does a little bit of a dance on the back straightaway.
2: Indeed, he is obviously very warm in his seat, but he is out of the car and apparently okay. Chuck Marlowe is in the Hanna Emergency Medical Center area.
10: Well, we're picking up some of the reports right now. Let's see if we can get Dr. Bach to repeat them in just a moment.
21: Suffered severe injuries to both of his feet and to his ankles, the extent of which we won't know until we see his x-rays. Ari Leyendijk will be released momentarily if he hasn't been out here already. He has a bruise to his right foot, but other than that, he's in good condition.
10: Dr. Bach, would you please repeat Jeff's condition?
21: Jeff Andretti is in fair condition. He has a concussion as well as some severe fractures, it appears, to his feet and to his legs.
10: All right, thank you very much. That's the report from down here, Bob.
2: Jeff Andretti, another victim of the Indianapolis Motor Speedway in the 76th running of the 500. We are a little late. In fact, we are several minutes late, but let's pause now for station identification. This is the Indianapolis Motor Speedway Radio Network. Back at the Indianapolis Motor Speedway, the caution on again because of Buddy Lazier's blown engine in the backstretch. Now we see Al Unser Jr., the leader of the race, coming in for a pit stop. So is his father, Al Sr. Michael Andretti remains on the racetrack. We'll watch the pit stop by Al Unser Jr. as the crew goes to work on the car. And Sally Larvik is there.
11: And Bob, it doesn't look like they're going to change tires. It was strictly a fuel stop, just a stop and go, putting fuel in. They did a little adjustment to the front wing, and that was it, and he was off. Let's go to Chris.
7: Bobby Rahal is in, Eddie Cheever is in, Al Unser Sr. is in, and Al Sr. is away. The first of those trio in a drag race, up to 100 miles an hour between Cheever and Rahal out of the pits, and Rahal holds a position against Eddie Cheever. And now those people are all in very good condition to go the rest of the way with one stop for fuel as we reach the three-quarter mark in the race.
2: Al Unser Jr. did not take on tires, but Al Unser Sr. did.
0: He did. That's a very good sign for Al Unser Jr. because that means he's very happy with the handling of that car. Al Jr., just like Rick Mears, is one of the drivers that is very good at changing the handling of the car with small adjustments as he goes through the race. Rick Gallus said he really thought race day was going to be very different. He said, watch Al Jr., watch him change and work with the car, and it's working to perfection right now. He's still leading.
2: He's the leader of the 76th Indianapolis 500. Now, stay tuned for the greatest spectacle in racing. Live from the Indianapolis Motor Speedway, I'm Bob Jenkins with coverage of the 1992 Indianapolis 500. 151 laps completed, and Michael Andretti has moved back to the front of the field. We are under caution, and Chuck Marlowe is with Ari Lyandike.
10: We're down in the hospital area. We're waiting now for television to sort of join us here as we're going to talk to Ari just for a second and see actually what did happen out there. We'll have some comments from him right now.
9: Well, I'm very well. I mean, I didn't hurt myself at all, so I feel good. I'm happy that I'm not hurt. Unfortunately, a lot of guys have gotten hurt this month and today, so I'm glad I'm not one of them.
12: What happened with the car?
9: Well, it was a typical racing accident. I went below one of the back markers, and as I was beside him, he didn't see I was there, so he came down on me, and he forced me way down low on the apron. And when I went into turn four, I bottomed out with the front end, and what happens then, it lifts the wheels off the ground. And after that, I had no steering. By the time I had my steering back, you know, by the time the front end had settled again, I was back. I was in the gray, and I was in the dirty stuff on the track, and there was no way. I tried everything I could to keep it away from the wall, but there was no way.
10: So that's the comment from Ari Lyandike. He is all right. He is sitting without shoes, an ice pack on his right ankle in a golf cart, came over to give us that interview. And for Ari Lyandike fans, the champion is all right, and he'll be back racing. Bob?
2: Thank you, Chuck Marlowe. It has been a very tough race for many drivers here today, Derek.
0: A very, very tough race. And we just heard the report about Jeff Andretti. He is very badly hurt, and we're only presuming, because we mentioned emotions earlier on, that Michael Andretti will not be made aware of anything like that, because that will be of concern to Michael for his brother Jeff.
2: The report on Jeff Andretti was he is in fair condition, but did suffer some severe injuries in the lower extremities. Donald?
1: Bob, another retirement to report, and we're not happy to report that it's out, but we're happy to report that it's mechanical rather than an accident. The car of Ted Prappas was actually pulled several minutes ago. The crew pushed it down to just north of the start-finish line, and it was kind of held in a holdover box, so to speak, until some of the other cars had had a chance to make their pit stop. It's now being pushed away, so we now have Lynn St. James as the only surviving rookie in the race, and she is running in 12th place.
2: Indeed she is, and A.J. Foyt is running in 11th. We could very definitely have a five-time winner here at the Indianapolis 500 today. One of the four drivers on the lead lap is Al Unser Sr., and the others on the lead lap are his son Al Jr., Scott Goodyear, who is running in second position, and the leader Michael Andretti. And it's a phenomenal drive that Scott Goodyear has had today from 33rd position to second. Here's Chris McClure.
7: Well, we're just speculating down here as we watch the yellow continue. Michael Andretti, of course, has reassumed the lead with Scott Goodyear in second spot. Now, Michael last came in for that additional bit of fuel on lap 139. Now, that might have opened the door to go to the distance with one more fuel stop before the end of the 500 miles. Now, the other people, including Al Unser Jr., these people have stopped on lap 150. Al Unser came in on lap 150 and got fuel, and in the case of Al Sr.,
12: he also got tires. The point is that those people now know one more pit stop and they would be just fine in terms of their fuel. Michael may be rolling the dice just a little bit. With 61 laps to go, one fuel stop might be, and I emphasize might be, a little dicey. Sally Larvick.
11: Just talked to Alan Mertens, who's the chief engineer for Gallus Krakow. I asked him if he would have to make another fuel stop. He said yes, there was going to have to be another fuel stop and then a change of tires, and then they would just go like crazy to the finish line. So apparently Al does have to stop for fuel.
2: The crowd rises to its feet, and the 500-mile race resumes. Michael Andretti comes by. Scott Goodyear is several car lengths behind, and several car lengths behind him. Then in third position is Al Unser Jr. They work off of turn number two and begin that long drive down the backstretch. Let's pick up the call as we move to turn number three, and here is Larry Henry.
14: It's almost like qualifying right now for Michael Andretti. In fact, on his qualifying run, he ran 2:38 down the back straightaway and 2:30 through the third turn. He's got clean air, no one in front of him. He can go like crazy as he heads into four.
15: Four, very, very clean, and right behind him is the rest of the field clearing as well. So a very good pass through four. Jerry?
2: Last year's national driving champion would love to have this victory to add to his trophy case. And boy, he is smooth through number one. Short shoot number two, Gary Lee.
14: Well, he has been the class of the field here today in Indianapolis. Not as low that time. We've noticed that many of these drivers are moving the groove up just a bit in turn two. In fact, Lynn St. James, the only rookie, has been running well above the white line.
2: Well, once again, there's been a lot of speculation. This could be the final time Michael Andretti comes to Indianapolis again. He's got a contract with Newman Haas Racing, but Formula One's been knocking at the door. And as in the case last year, he'd like to, if he decides to go to Europe, to wind up with an Indianapolis 500 win. Michael Andretti continues to lead here at the Indianapolis Motor Speedway. And the last time a national champion came back to win the Indianapolis 500 was in 1984, when that was accomplished by Rick Mears. Rick, one of the many drivers involved in a crash here at the Indianapolis Motor Speedway today, and unofficially finishes in 25th.
0: Scott Goodyear running in a remarkable second place. He was a good story here right after qualifying, because he actually qualified another car, his 91 car. The car he's racing today was qualified by Mike Groff. Goodyear was bumped from the field, elected to start Groff's car that he qualified, and went right to the back of the grid. What a phenomenal story he is, now running with one of the smallest, probably the underfinanced, one of the underfinanced teams here, and now has a chance of winning this big event.
2: The interval between first and second is about 3.4 seconds. Scott Goodyear trailing Michael Andretti within third place car of Al Unser Jr., about 5.2 seconds behind, and Al Unser Sr. just behind him. Four cars are on the lead lap. Down a lap in fifth position is Danny Sullivan. Then comes Bobby Rahal. And as we approach the 160 lap mark, we will be getting a report in a few laps from Howdy Bell on the complete rundown at the end of 160 laps.
0: And we mentioned that Goodyear has a chance to win this. That is only if Michael Andretti does have a problem, because Andretti is running on average 2 to 3 miles an hour faster than Scott Goodyear. His last lap by Michael was above 224 miles an hour.
2: Al Unser Sr. continues to run in fourth position, taking it very easily and possibly thinking of that fifth 500-mile race win. One other driver who has a chance at winning that fifth event today, of course, is A.J. Foyt. He is down five laps, currently being shown in the 11th position. And Lynn St. James is also five laps down, and she is in the 12th position.
1: The reason that they're back in that spot is that John Andretti, who had the problem earlier with the left front flipper and actually was several laps down, has now been able to catch those two and move into 10th place. That's why Foyt's 11th and St. James is 12th.
2: Back in 1980, Tom Sneva drove from 33rd to second position, and that has been the accomplishment so far of the young Canadian, Scott Goodyear.
0: You mentioned John Andretti. His pit is just down from our booth here. He had hoped that he just got away with changing that left front wing. In fact, the reason his pit stop took so long is he actually damaged the steering and had to replace the front tie rod also.
2: Michael Andretti, the question is, Derek, can he keep up this pace that he has been setting since the very drop of the green flag? Obviously, the car feels comfortable to him. He is still turning laps in excess of 224 miles an hour.
0: Oh, I think he can keep this up. It's always a good sign when a driver can change his line and be as aggressive as Michael is able to be in traffic. That's a very good pointer to the confidence level he has in the handling of this car. He has clear track ahead of him. He knows he's faster than everybody else. He can now back off a little bit, come well within what he's capable of doing, and still be able to hold off everybody.
2: But with 39 laps to go, it's still a long way to the end, and on so many occasions, Michael Andretti has had victory denied from him because of a problem in the late going, and so, of course, has his father, Mario. Michael Andretti finishing second here at Indianapolis last year to Rick Mears, as those two traded the lead on the last few laps, with Rick coming out on top.
0: So difficult to finish this race strongly, let alone try and win this. But Michael Andretti has everything in hand at the moment, and all the Ford executives are here to see how this engine performs at the biggest race in the world. They can only have had smiles on their face all afternoon here, because Ford is the name that's been at the top of the pile almost every lap.
2: We've settled down now into a pace where nobody is challenging anyone else for a position. Now, there are four cars on the lead lap, but would this be your strategy at this point in the race, Derek, to sit there and watch what happens in the next few laps and then go for it with maybe 10 to 15 to go?
0: Oh, absolutely, and it doesn't take much to remember back to last year. We had a situation where everybody settled down, and then suddenly after the last stop, it all began to happen when Mears began to tune his car and work with it. However, the one that we thought could challenge was Alonso Jr. He is actually beginning to fall back a little bit, now running laps in the 216 mile an hour range, just bumped it up to 221. So Al Jr. having to contend with traffic while Michael runs clear in without any traffic and can actually extend his lead.
2: Well, stations, according to your format that we sent to you, of course, we were expected to be off the air by 2:30 this afternoon, Indianapolis time. That's about 10 minutes from right now. Obviously, the race isn't going to be over by then. So stay with us, and we'll bring this race to its conclusion no matter how long it takes. And with the 160 lap rundown, here's Howdy Bell.
16: Thank you, Bob. 400 miles, 160 laps. The average for the field, 124.270 miles per hour. At 160 laps, we had four cars on the lead lap. Number one position was car number one, Michael Andretti. In the second position, 15, Scott Goodyear. Third, car number three, Al Unser Jr. Fourth, number 27, Al Unser. One lap back in the fifth spot, number 18, Danny Sullivan. Sixth position, Bobby Rahal. That's car 12, Rahal. Seventh is car 9, Eddie Cheever. Two laps back in eighth position, number 11, Raul Boisel. Ninth, four laps down, 93, John Paul Jr. 10th position, five laps down, is John Andretti. That's car 8, John Andretti. Also five laps down, and 11th is number 14, A.J. Foyt. Number 12 position, car number 90, Lynn St. James. Six laps down, and 13th, car 68, Dominic Dobson. And those are all of the active cars running at the current time, Bob.
2: Everybody else is out of the race, including Buddy Lazier, Ari Leyendijk, Ted Prappas, Gary Bettenhausen, Jeff Andretti, Brian Bonner, Paul Tracy, Jimmy Vassar, Scott Brayton, Mario Andretti, Emerson Fittipaldi, Jim Crawford, Rick Mears, Stan Fox, Philippe Gosch, Gordon Johncock, the number
16: Scott
2: 10
16: Pruitt.
2: Car of Scott Pruitt, 59 of Roberto Guerrero,
16: Sneva,
2: I should say, then Bachelard and Guerrero. All of those cars are out of competition.
0: And this event gets faster and faster. Michael Andretti just did a lap speed of 229.7 miles an hour. Remember, we're three-quarters of the way through this race, and he is running phenomenal speeds. He followed that lap up with a lap in excess, a speed in excess of 228 miles an hour.
1: We've had a couple of incidents in recent years with drivers starting from the last row and finishing very well. We had Tom Sneva starting 33rd, leading the laps, a few laps, and finishing second in 1980. That was actually a substitute car after his main car was damaged after he qualified the primary car. Also, Mario Andretti in 1981 finished second after starting last in a car that had been qualified for him by Wally Dallenbach because he had a Grand Prix commitment. So Scott Goodyear running second in a car qualified by somebody else. It has happened before, but not very often.
2: And Larry Henry has an observation in turn number three.
14: Well, I've been watching Al Unser Jr., who's trying to, of course, move up a position and try to catch Scott Goodyear, but he's had trouble with John Andretti. In fact, finally, Al Jr. has broken off that battle. Andretti blocked the move a couple of times, so Al Jr. just had to settle back in third position nice and comfortably.
2: And we welcome these new radio stations to the Indianapolis Motor Speedway Worldwide Radio Network, WTEM in Washington, D.C., KGGO in Des Moines, Iowa, WHAM in Rochester, New York, WHJM in Knoxville, and KFAN in Minneapolis, St. Paul. Welcome to the world's largest radio network. Remembering the Indianapolis 500, 1965. Jimmy Clark won the World Driving Championship in 1963. 2 years later, he won the world's most famous race at Indy.
14: You had an opportunity to go on the Grand Prix circuit. We had a Monaco race, Graham Hill, I believe, won yesterday. You chose not to compete there. Is that a measure of the importance of this particular event, at least this year, for you?
6: Well, I don't know. It's probably partly then, probably partly a bit of determination in that this is my third attempt, and I don't know, I don't really believe the third-time lucky thing, but I'm beginning to believe it today.
2: Clark returned to the Grand Prix circuit and won the world title that year, becoming the only driver in history to win that championship and Indy in the same year.
7: Race leader Michael Andretti has just made his pit stop. He got tires all the way around and a full load of fuel, and it took a little bit longer than earlier in the race because they had to wait for the fuel, but it was very clean and he was away. He got 34 laps on that segment. Let's go to Sally Larbick.
11: And the crew is waiting patiently for Al Unser Jr. to come in. As we mentioned, last time he was in, they did not change tires. This time they have to, only they are only changing three tires, checking the fourth tire, the left front tire, making sure it's okay, and it is. Put the fuel in. It looks like a routine stop. No problem at all. The car is down off the jacks, and Al Unser Jr. is off.
2: And Al Unser Sr. has picked up the lead of the Indianapolis 500-mile race, but he will need a pit stop before too long.
0: He will need a pit stop, which will put him back a little bit, but Al Unser Jr. badly needed that stop on those tires because he was actually falling off the pace and doing lap speeds around the 216-mile-an-hour range. So he badly needed those new tires.
2: Brian Hammonds has a report in the Scott Goodyear pits.
3: It was an uneventful pit stop for Scott Goodyear. Four new tires, a full load of fuel, a great stop by the team. And in fact, when they finished, the crewmen were throwing their fist into the air, trying to entice the crowd into getting in behind Scott Goodyear. Now let's go to Chuck Marlow.
10: Okay, thanks very much. Ted Prappas with us right now. 138 laps. Looked pretty good for a while. What happened, Ted?
17: Something just went away in the gearbox there. It was running good. We did what we were trying to do, just kind of stay out of all the trouble we figured was going to happen and, try to be a little conservative on the car and everything. And, it was going good. Everything was working fine. The pit stops, I think, and everything went good. And we just finally, we came into pit, and when we tried to leave, we couldn't find anything but fifth and sixth gear. And then we got running again, and fifth and sixth were fine. And then when it came yellow again, we came back in to try to see if we could fix it. And then all of a sudden, all we could get was first gear, and we couldn't get anything higher than that, so we couldn't run like that.
10: Have you enjoyed your first experience?
17: Yeah, it was nerve-wracking in practice and qualifying. Then we made the show, and it was nerve-wracking before the start of the race, but the race was good. I mean, everything was kind of going the way we planned it, and we were moving up. And
10: okay, well, Ted, thank you very much, Ted. Continue good fortunes. Thank you.
2: Al Unser Sr., the lead of the race, comes in, and Chris McClure is there to call his pit stop.
7: He slowly glides into his pit stall, puts it on the markers. The air jack goes in, and he's up in the air. The pit stop is underway, the fuel going in. Will Michael Andretti get around? Followed by Scott Goodyear before Al Unser Sr. can get back onto the racetrack. Al Sr. is still up, waiting for the fuel. The tires are done. He is down, trying to get away. A little hesitation, slight hesitation, another hesitation. 50 feet up the track, but now he's underway and into turn number one.
2: And Al Unser Jr. has gone by, so I believe we will check the standings as Allenzer Sr. builds up speed coming out of turn number one and into now turn number two. He must stay below a white line all the way around turns one and two and then blend in with the field as he enters the backstretch.
0: And the opening laps when you come out of a pit stop are very, very important. How fast you can build up that speed to not lose precious time. But then you fall back into the situation where cold tires have caught out so many people earlier today. Now, Bobby Rahal has caught right up behind Al Unser, but Unser is up to speed and looks to be able to handle Rahal.
2: Al Unser Sr. has made his final pit stop, as have many of those running in the lead lap, and there are four at the moment. Now we are seeing something for the first time today out in the north end of the racetrack. Larry Henry, have you brought out the suntan lotion yet?
14: Well, we had it for a few minutes, but now the sun's disappeared again, Bob. But we were getting ready to get down, you know, take the shirt off, get the sunscreen out, and be ready to go. But we were not hallucinating. We actually saw the sun for a couple of moments here at Indianapolis on the 76th running of the Indianapolis 500. Maybe it's shining because Michael Andretti's having such a great day. We clocked him last time with a 24-second lead after the pit stops.
2: Indeed, Michael Andretti is the leader of the race, and it has been a day of extremely cold weather and a day of many crashes at Indianapolis. Many drivers eliminated because of incidents with the wall. Jeff Andretti may be the most seriously injured. He has been taken to Methodist Hospital for treatment of lower extremity injuries.
0: And now the race that we watch is between Scott Goodyear running second right ahead of Al Unser Jr. They're running three or four laps together, and Al Jr. does not seem to be able to make a lot of headway in trying to

0: They clear some debris away from the radiators. Bobby Rahal now has the hose away, and he is away from the pit.
1: 180 laps completed, 20 to go in the Indianapolis 500. Many people choosing Bobby Rahal to win this race because he had the tried and true and proven Indy V8A. However, it has been the Ford Cosworth that has dominated this Indianapolis 500.
2: It really has, and in second place it has been Scott Goodyear, who has been the major surprise of the afternoon to come from as far back on the grid as he has come with one of the smaller teams on the that chases the IndyCar World Series here. Scott Goodyear has really replaced Rahal as the Chevrolet runner, who really has given the Fords most trouble today.
3: When Alonso took his rookie test here in 1965, his power plant was a Maserati. He made a qualifying attempt with a normally aspirated Chevy and drove a normally aspirated Ford in the race. So he's driven the Ford, he's driven the Turbo Ford, he's driven the Offey. He was the first person to drive a Cosworth in the 500, the first person to drive the Ilmor Chevy in the 500. He was also the first person to drive the Porsche in a race, although not here. He drove an Alfa Romeo 2 years ago, and now he's in a Buick and running in fourth place.
1: Al Unser Sr. about 38 seconds behind the leader of the race, Michael Andretti. Scott Goodyear, who's running in second position, is only in his third Indianapolis 500. His best finish was his rookie year. In 1990, he finished 10th. And as you indicated, Derek, this is one of the lesser finance teams. Derek Walker has really been looking for a solid sponsorship that will allow him to put together a competitive team for the past few years. This will certainly help if Scott Goodyear can continue his run and finish in second position. And as we look down below us, Victory Lane at Indianapolis is being readied. Will it be for Michael Andretti? Here's the 180-lap rundown from Howdy Bell.
4: 180 laps, 450 miles. The field average, 130.680 miles per hour. Four cars on the same lap. First position, car number one, Michael Andretti. Second position, 15, Scott Goodyear. Third, 3, Al Unser Jr. Fourth, 27, Al Unser. Three cars at one lap down. Fifth, 12, Rahal. Sixth, 9, Eddie Cheever. 7th, 18, Danny Sullivan. Two laps down in 8th spot, 11, Raul Boisel. In 9th, this is 5 laps down, 93, John Paul Jr. In 10th, 5 laps down, 8, John Andretti. 6 laps down in the 11th position, 14, A.J. Foyt. 6 laps down, 12th position, car 90, Lynn St. James. Also 6 laps down, 13th position, 68, Dominic Dobson. The rest of the cars are out of the race. We'll give you those quickly. In 14th spot, number 21, Lazier. 15th, 6, Leyendijk. 16th, 31, Prappas. 17th, 51, Gary Bettenhausen. 18th, 48, Jeff Andretti. 19th, 39, Bonner. 20th, number 7, Tracy. 21st, 47, Vasser. 22nd, car number 22, Scott Brayton. 23rd, 2, Mario Andretti. 24th, 5th, Emerson Fittipaldi. 25th, car 26, that's Jim Crawford. 26th is car number 4, and that's Mears. 27th, 91, Fox. 28th, 44, Gosch. 29th, 92, Gordon Johncock. 30th, number 10, Scott Pruitt. 31st, 59, Tom Sneva. 32nd, 19, Eric Bachelard. And 33rd, car 36, Roberto Guerrero.
1: That's the 180-lap rundown. We have now completed 185 laps. There are 15 to go in the Indianapolis 500-mile race, and a battle is shaping up for second position as Scott Goodyear and Al Unser Jr. are battling on the racetrack. They're headed for turn number 3. Larry?
5: Well, Al Unser Jr. has closed down on Scott Goodyear. It's about a 10-car length advantage right now from the young man from Canada. But Al Unser Jr. may have finally found some speed, or maybe Scott Goodyear is having a little handling problem right now.
6: Al Unser Jr. making a move, closing some ground as they head to the start-finish line.
1: Here they come, and it is still Goodyear maintaining that second position by several car lengths over Al Unser Jr., so Scott holds on to this spot by about a second and a half.
2: Definitely a pressure cooker situation here for Scott Goodyear. When he looks in his mirror, sees Al Unser Jr. getting larger and larger in those mirrors. Goodyear's last lap was 2:13, so he may be slowing down.
1: Larry, in turn 3.
5: They are side by side. Al Jr. down on the low side. He's got the position. He gets by Scott Goodyear. It may not be enough, but at least Al Jr. now holds second position in this race.
6: It's Al Jr. who is pulling away now from Scott Goodyear as they head to the start-finish line.
1: Al Unser Jr. has, however, about a 25-second deficit to make up. Michael Andretti is the leader of this race. Michael Andretti leads by about 27 and a half seconds now over Al Unser Jr.
2: Michael Andretti, I think, is in well in control of this race. He has backed off to laps in the 222-mile-an-hour range. Now, remember, he has a lot more fuel on board right now, which does slow him down. But it does appear that Michael is controlling the pace, running just as fast as he needs to.
1: And the pace is about 221 miles an hour. And Larry, is he slowing down?
7: Michael Andretti, the leader, is slowing down, coming down the back straightaway. Oh, my goodness. Michael Andretti going slowly, heading down to the inside. Unbelievable. Michael Andretti, the engine, we can barely hear it. Michael Andretti, your leader that's dominated, is slowing down. That'll put Al Unser Jr. into the lead.
1: Michael
7: Indianapolis 500.
1: Unbelievable luck for the Andrettis at Indianapolis. Mario crashed out earlier today. Jeff Andretti also crashed. And now Michael Andretti is stalled at the entrance to turn number four. Meanwhile, on the racetrack, a great battle for the lead as Al Unser Jr. has serious contention from Scott Goodyear as they head for turn one.
8: Here they come. It is Al Unser right in front. He's got even in the short shoot. It's Al Unser Jr. We got a yellow light. Back to you, Bob.
1: We are yellow, of course, because of Michael Andretti's stalled car in turn number four. Sandy Andretti, the wife of Michael, can't believe it, and many, many race fans gathered here at the Indianapolis Motor Speedway and listening and watching around the world. Can't believe it. Michael has come to within about 14 laps of winning the race, and it's over.
2: How many times does it happen in racing when your fortunes totally change around? Michael Andretti had everything he needed, the perfect car, the perfect combination, and yet it wasn't to be his day. But there's only eight laps to go, and a sprint race is about to break out here.
1: Let's go to Chris McClure in the pit area.
0: Well, most of Michael Andretti's crew still leaning over the wall, staring somewhat dumbfounded up the racetrack. The fueler, the Trevor Weston, has his head bowed, sitting next to the fuel tank at the other side, climbing off the timing tower already. Sandy Andretti, along with Carl Haas, one of the owners, the Ford people on hand, shaking their heads. It's a devastated scene down here as they turn away from the racetrack. Sally Larvick.
9: Okay, and I am down here in Rick Gallus's pit, and you can imagine the elation. Rick, how are you feeling right now?
10: I'd just soon wait a minute.
9: Okay, Rick is, as you can imagine, Rick is a little bit nervous, and so we'll wait with him as he waits to see what happens.
1: Michael Andretti has gotten out of his car, and Larry Henry is in turn number three.
5: Well, there was no smoke from the car, such as an engine going, but Michael Andretti stayed within the machine for quite a while. They finally pushed it by hand, and then he climbed out, kept the helmet on. A couple of workers went out and tried to console him. Michael now with the helmet off and just walking dejectedly back and forth inside of the fourth turn. Michael had this race in hand, and something has gone wrong with his car.
1: He had led 163 laps, but it's all over.
2: And we said it earlier, if Scott Goodyear or anybody else was to win, Michael would have to have a problem or a mechanical failure. Well, it has happened within 10 laps of the checkered flag, and it's all over for the complete Andretti family.
3: With the field bunching up now and with Al Unser in the lead lap, we wonder about the ability of that V6 Buick to outpull Scott Goodyear on the restart and the possibility of a father and son finishing first and second.
1: And Brian Hammonds has a report on pit road.
11: One person's bad luck is another person's good fortune. Here in Scott Goodyear's pits, the crowd is going crazy. The crew is going crazy. They're sitting in second place with just eight laps remaining here at Indianapolis. And Derek Walker, the team owner, is trying to calm the crew down, saying, hey, it's not over yet, fellas. We still have some laps to go racing.
1: Indeed we do. This completes lap number 191, so still nine laps to go. And Donald, I'll jog your memory here concerning Canadian race drivers and the possibility of one here today.
3: Well, golly, there haven't been that many in the race. Billy Foster, we recall. Eldon Rasmussen, we recall. But Scott Goodyear, in fact, was 10th as a rookie a couple of years ago. And I'm not too sure that he wasn't the only Canadian in the top 10, so he's certainly going to top that by the looks of it here.
1: Well, the Gillette Company, makers of the Gillette Sensor Shaving System, the revolutionary razor that adjusts to the contours of your face and Right Guard antiperspirant and deodorant for maximum protection against wetness and odor, is pleased to announce that Marianne Ward of Kittery, Maryland, has won the beautiful Chevrolet Corvette in the Gillette Halfway Challenge. Congratulations to her. Now, the pace car lights are out. Larry Hendry, they're heading toward you, and we're set up for a dash to the finish.
5: Well, remember 1989, Al Unser Jr., Emerson Fittipaldi, right here in the same turn, side by side with a couple of laps remaining. One made it through, one didn't. That was Al Unser Jr. He wound up second that year. Right now he leads. Scott Goodyear is right behind, and his father's a little farther back, and Al Jr. begins to accelerate as they head to the green flag. They're going to turn four, and Bob Laney.
6: Let's go to Bob Jenkins.
1: All right, we're about to go green once again and settle this thing. The running of the 500-mile race for 1992.
2: Remember 1986, Ray Hall came out behind Kevin Cogan on the run to the turn one, but Al Jr. moves down to the inside to block Scott Goodyear.
8: Goodyear looked outside, then touched inside. They're already in number two with the time they got here. The situation was all settled. Gary.
6: About five or six car lengths as they work off turn two down the backstretch. Both drivers using a whole lot of racetrack as they head for turn three.
7: They are down to the inside, down to the outside. Al Jr. with about a four-car length advantage, but Scott Goodyear is staying right with him. The man from Toronto, Canada's making a move in four, Bob Laney.
6: Al Unser still holds him off, but Goodyear right there. They come down toward the start-finish line. It is still Goodyear trying to make up some ground.
1: He's closed within two car lengths. Goodyear within two car lengths and one.
8: Can he get him? Can he get him? No, he can't. They're already in the short chute headed toward number two.
6: About five car lengths again as they work through turn two. Scott Goodyear a lot lower through the corner than was Al Unser Jr. But again, all the way down to the inside, almost to the grass, down the back stretch. Now he's set up for turn three.
7: Goodyear closer this time through than he was last. He closes through the third turn, about three car lengths, moves up a little bit closer on Al Jr. in the four.
6: Al still holds him off, little Al with the lead as they go toward the start-finish line. Goodyear still trying to catch him, heading to you, Bob.
1: Al Unser Jr. maintains the lead as 194 laps are completed.
8: It almost looks like a singular car coming down the main straightaway. A little distance now. Al Unser Jr. has the lead.
7: Once again, the distance just about the same. They work through the 9-degree banking of turn two and head down this 5/8-mile backstretch halfway through. Headed for turn three and Larry Hendry.
5: Well, as they always say, it ain't over till it's over. And what a race this has turned into out of nowhere. Al Jr. with about a 5-car length advantage now on Scott Goodyear.
6: Again, they head to four, and again, little Al holds him off. Scott Goodyear trying to make up ground, but little Al holding him off. They head to the start-finish line.
2: Defensive driving is the name of the game here. Alonso Jr. moves way to the inside of the racetrack, running down these straights, trying to block every move of Scott Goodyear. He's in turn three, turn two.
7: Turn two indeed. It's still status quo. About, well, now maybe more like 8-car length, so maybe a little bit bigger gap for Al Unser Jr. Again, as you indicated, Derek, he's blocking as much as he can using all this racetrack there in turn three. Al Jr. has more experience, but Scott Goodyear right now, his heart has got to be bigger than the whole state of Indiana as he tries to win the Indianapolis 500.
6: Again, it's little Al with his dad running third, but Scott Goodyear second. Just a few laps to go, and again, they head toward turn one, and Jerry Baker.
8: Scott Goodyear finished 27th last year. Now he is closed up. He's about three car lengths behind him, and he's making a move with a short chute.
7: It's like a sprint car race, nose to tail, into turn two. About three, four, maybe five car lengths now off the corner, down the backstretch. It's a shootout for the Indianapolis 500.
5: And remember, lurking behind is Al Sr. in third. Should something happen as it did in 89, Al Jr. a one car length advantage on Goodyear, who gets all four wheels below the white line. They may make the move in four.
6: Neither one of them ever won this race. It's still little Al with Scott Goodyear right behind him. They head to the start-finish line.
1: Two more laps to go. Will it be Al Unser Jr. or Scott Goodyear in the 500?
8: Al Unser Jr.'s won almost $1.5 million here, but he's never won the race, and he's got a lot of work to do. Already in the short chute, that gap gets closer, Gary.
7: Keep those cameras ready. We could have a photo finish once again, about three or four car lengths as they work down the backstretch. Who's it going to be in turn three, Larry?
5: Seven Indianapolis 500 victories already in the Unser family. Al Jr. trying to add one more. It's about a two-car length advantage on Goodyear this time through three.
6: They head into turn four. Little Al holding him off. Scott Goodyear right behind him. Just over a lap to go. They head to the main straightaway. The start-finish line. Who's going to get it?
1: Dwayne Sweeney waves the white flag. One to go. A three-car length separation between Unser and Goodyear.
8: And that's Charlie Cone crew number one. The gap gets closer and closer and closer in front of Gary Lee.
7: Indeed, about three or four car lengths as they work off the second corner for the last time. Headed down the backstretch. Headed right at you, Larry Henry. Scott Goodyear tucked right in behind Al Unser Jr. He's waiting. He's waiting about a car length and a half behind Al Jr. Al Jr. now lengthens it out. He's trying to hold him off. Goodyear low. Jr. high. They go to four, Bob Levy.
6: Al Unser Jr. has the lead. One more turn to go. Here they come. Coming to the finish line. Bob Jenkins, who's going to win it?
1: The checkered flag is out. Goodyear makes a move. Little Al wins by just a few tenths of a second. Perhaps the closest finish in the history of the Indianapolis 500. Al Unser Jr. has become the first second-generation driver to win an Indianapolis 500. Al Unser Jr. has done it, holding off the challenge of Scott Goodyear and Sally Larvik is in Little Al's pit.
9: Well, you can imagine the jubilation, and you can imagine the hugs and the kisses that are going on. It's hard to get to anybody, Rick. Rick, you
7: want
9: to
7: believe it?
9: That was Rick Gallus saying, I can't believe it.
7: Gotta love it.
0: We're with Rick Gallus, and Rick, congratulations on an outstanding.
7: Oh, my guys, and I'll tell you, Al Jr.'s got a lot of, he got the heart of an elephant. It was funny, nobody talked about us all month. And this race team, they just keep getting after it and getting after it. And we're not big talkers, but I'm really proud. Man, this feels good, Jerry.
0: Hey, good things happen to good
9: people. Well, you can imagine how Rick Gallus feels, and he's just so full of emotion. Let's go now to Brian Hammonds.
11: Here at Scott Goodyear's pit, you would think that they had just won the race. Jubilation all around here. Here's Scott Goodyear's wife. What are you feeling right now?
12: A little disappointment and a little bit of excitement, but he ran a good race starting from 33rd. You got to be pleased with that.
11: You were very calm these last few laps.
9: I also had Maury Cranes here, too.
12: I was in awe. It was an incredible race. He did a wonderful job, and I am very happy.
11: It was an unbelievable race, Bob Jenkins.
1: Unbelievable is not the word for it. It is over, and now arriving in Victory Lane at Indianapolis, the coveted piece of real estate here in front of the Master Control Tower is Al Unser Jr. He has won the 76th running of this event. And Derek, when you talk to Al Unser Jr. in the days preceding this event, he did not talk confidently about having the car to win this race.
2: He has said very, very little all month, preferring to concentrate on just working quietly with the car. However, Rick Gallus did say, watch Al Jr. on race day. And we did say that earlier on, that he is one of the drivers that works with the car, changes it as the pit stops make it necessary to try and get this car to go faster. Now, remember, he did profit from the misfortune of Michael Andretti, but a fantastic day for Al Unser Jr., but I will bet you that Scott Goodyear is in tears as we speak.
1: Well, Scott Goodyear obviously is disappointed that he did not win this event, but he did a tremendous job here today driving that car from 33rd position. Perhaps will become the best finisher of a driver that was actually bumped from competition and got in because his teammate gave up the seat, Don.
3: Okay, I'll go with that. We did mention that we did have Tom Sneva finishing second in 1980 in a substitute car because his prime car was wrecked and he had to start in the back row. And then we also had Mario Andretti, as we mentioned, finishing second in 81, a situation there where his car was qualified by Wally Dallenbach because Mario had a Grand Prix commitment. But we've never had a driver bumped, re-qualify, and then finish this high.
2: And the key to Al Unser Jr.'s race happened about 20 laps from home when he actually made the pass on Scott Goodyear to take second place, because Scott Goodyear did look as if he had at least the speed, maybe a tiny bit more than Al Unser Jr., but of course Jr. was driving defensively, as he's entitled to do, so the key to the race was made, the pass was made, with about 20 laps to go. Congratulations, Al Unser Jr.
3: Once again, let me correct something I said. Scott Goodyear was bumped, did not re-qualify another car. He substituted for the team car that had been qualified by Mike Groff. So there'll be quite a big asterisk by the name of Mike Groff in the future record books.
1: Well, the celebration is indescribable down below us. The victory lane celebration going on. The big BorgWarner trophy is positioned behind Allanser Jr. A big wreath of bouquet flowers is about to go around his neck. Allanser Jr. has conquered the ultimate in auto racing, pulling off the victory here today at the Indianapolis 500.
2: Rick Gallus took the decision to design and build their own car in England. It came out of the box. People suspected that it would not be successful on a super speedway. They said it was spectacular on street circuits. We saw that in Australia when he took the pole position. Then he won won at Long Beach with Danny Sullivan, and now he wins on a super speedway.
1: And Bob Forbes is in victory lane.
13: Well, you can imagine that it's absolutely going wild here, and I'm trying to get a hold of Al Unser Jr. Everybody wants to shake his hand, and his wife Shelley, and everybody in the family's here. If I can get a hold of him, and he's very, very happy, as you might expect. His 10th race, and he's won it. Al, you're usually very calm. This is the first time I've seen you show this kind of emotion.
14: Well, you know, Indy just means life to me, and I've been trying to do this since I was a little boy and all that, and this is just a dream come true. I don't know what else to say. I got to thank my crew for doing a super job. All the pit stops were perfect, and Valvoline, Molson, Krako, Bosch, everybody. Goodyear really did a good job with the tires, and so it was awesome.
13: What about the race you had? It was like a sprint race, Al, with Scott Goodyear. Did you realize just how, I'm sure you did, through your rearview mirror, how close he was?
14: Yeah, well, I was running hard those last five laps, and I started to get a little bit loose. My car started to go away a little bit, but, you know, we drove her sideways off turn four the other day, and so I really didn't want to do it again, and on the last lap, I lifted just a little bit in turn four, and Scott got a run on me, and I just went, oh, no, I'm going to blow it because of turn four, but he was able to, you know, the Chevrolet power just pulled me through. It was great.
13: Al, at the start of the day, did you have any idea you might be in here in the victory lane?
14: No, I really didn't. I didn't know what we were going to do. We were just going to come out here and do the best job that we could do. And really, that's all we were going to do. You know, the Ford Cosworths had us blowed off all day. And, you know, Mikey was definitely the fastest one out there. And we were just going to do the best we could and hope for a best in class, you know. And this is the way it turned out. So we outrun everybody today, and it's great.
13: That finish looked like the Mears John Cock finish, just exactly like it. That was as close. You couldn't have tried to do that if you'd done that.
14: No, I tell you, you know, Scott was definitely keeping me honest those last few laps, and once the green flag waved off that last yellow, I never lifted, not once, until coming around for the checkered in turn four, because I was starting to get a little loose, and I lifted that one little bit, and man, he got a run on me like you wouldn't believe. So Scott definitely did a great job.
13: Well, that means if you had made any kind of a mistake, he might have taken you.
14: If there was any error at all, Scott would have had me.
13: Al, congratulations. I know your dad's got to be thrilled with you, and we'll see you again in 1993.
14: You bet. Thank you very much. And I just want to thank everybody at the Speedway who came out to the race today. We love you very much. And I tell you, this is the world's finest race right here. You got the whole thing right here. Thank you very much.
13: Hey, there's a happy Al Unser Jr., Bob. Is he happy or what?
1: Al Unser Jr. wins the 76th running of the 500. And on the other end of the spectrum, just behind Victory Lane, the car of Michael Andretti is on the tow rope, headed back to the garage area after a disappointment again for Michael Andretti. Here's Chris McClure.
15: Well, I don't know that it's as emotionally involved right where I'm standing in the Menard pit as it is on the victory stand, but Al Unser Sr. and Unser Day, third for you, victory for your son.
16: Yeah, it makes me very proud for him. I'll tell you, I wanted to be here the day that he won, so here I am, and we finished third, and the team did a heck of a job.
15: Al had tears in his eyes down there, and I see a glassy look in your eye as well. It really is an emotional moment.
16: That it is.
15: What about your race? I mean, you We're in contention. You perhaps had a chance there. Third place is not to be sneezed at, particularly where you came from.
16: Well, the car did a very good job today. The crew did a fantastic job. I messed up in the pits one time, but it was underneath the yellow, thank goodness. But other than that, it just, you know, I needed a little bit more speed, and I didn't have it.
15: Well, congratulations to you and the entire Unser family.
16: Thank you.
15: Al Unser Sr., and if I could, Bob, a postscript, one of the first people here, in spite of his misfortune earlier on, to congratulate the teammate, always a team man, was Gary Bettenhausen.
1: Congratulations to Al Unser Sr. finishing in third position. Brian Hammonds now is in the Scott Goodyear pit with team owner Derek Walker.
11: Scott Goodyear is just surrounded by media and fans wishing him well, but Derek Walker with a very content grin on his face. Congratulations. What a great day for you.
14: Well, thank you. I'm just so pleased for the team and Scott to have finished as well, considering all we've been through during the month. So who wouldn't be pleased with second?
11: What was going through your mind the last few laps of that battle?
14: Well, I could see the situation we're in, which was that we just didn't have enough straight line speed to get little Al. You know, whoever got in front had the lead, really. And Scott tried everything he could do, but you could just see that just wasn't enough. We kind of set the car, Tim Wardrop, our engineer, set the car up a little bit on the safe side for the conditions. And, of course, that isn't always the quickest in a straight line.
11: 33rd to second's not too bad. Congratulations.
14: Thank you. Appreciate
11: it. All right, Derek Walker, the owner of Scott Goodyear's car. Now let's go back to the booth and Bob Jenkins.
1: A.J. Foyt finished in 10th position, some six laps down. He's with Chuck Marlowe.
17: Hear me up there? Yeah, now you've got me all right. Just want to make sure we was on. We were on. A.J., 10th place today, but you should have been running better than that. Did you have some engine problems?
18: Well, we didn't really have no engines. My car just kind of run lazy today. It worked good, and we was very fortunate to miss about four or five of the wrecks. We was right in the middle. A couple times I went off the track, bounced down through the dirt. But all in all, the crew did a great job. It's the best job they've done here in a long time. I'm very proud of them. And it just wasn't our day. You know, I've had good days here and bad days, but this wasn't all bad. I mean, anytime you can finish 10th, that's better than 11th, the way I look at it. It's not where we wanted to finish, but we're just glad to finish a 500-mile race. You know, I finished Daytona this year, and this is the only other race that I've finished in probably in the last two or three years. So it just gives me, you know, proud just to finish the race. That's the biggest thing.
17: The way things were going out there today, it almost made you feel like you were inside a pinball game, didn't it?
18: Well, it really did. You know, the weather was cold. It was a nice day to race with, but a lot of the guys wasn't realizing, you know, tires, sometimes you just have to warm up, and I think a lot of guys were just a little bit too eager, you know, and if you get too eager when the racetrack's cold like that, you know, you're going to have a lot of these things, and I think finally there at the end of the day, you know, they settled down a little bit, but, you know, they all was aware of this, and but nobody wanted to give an inch.
17: AJ, you're a miraculous man. You race with pain. You stand with pain. You're just a true gentleman of this great race, and we wish you the best of fortunes.
18: Thank you, Chuck. I'm going to take off a while now and actually try to heal up.
17: Okay, thanks, old buddy. Back to Bob.
1: AJ Foyt finishing 10th in this year's Indianapolis 500. Again, Al Unser Jr. has won this race by a fraction of a second over Scott Goodyear. Back at the Indianapolis Motor Speedway, where the 76th running of the 500-mile race has been completed, with Al Unser Jr. winning by a fraction of a second over Scott Goodyear, and now Brian Hammonds is with the second-place finisher.
11: Goodyear doing media interviews, just finishing getting out of the car and getting unbuckled, and congratulations. What a great day for you.
19: Well, it's turned out to be well, and my thanks go to everybody on the McKenzie team because they did such a great job, and it's no secret that we've had a rough month. We've had an up-and-down month, and we had a real problem trying to keep motors in the car with the oiling system, and the guys in the McKenzie team did an excellent job on getting down to that, and my credit goes to the whole crew because they did an excellent job overall and throughout the pit stops today, and I'm just one of a whole group that made this happen.
11: Talk about the battle between you and Little Al. How close were you there at the checkered flag?
19: Well, I knew he was weaving, and I didn't know if I was going to go high or go low, and as soon as I saw him take a set and stay there, then I just ducked down to the inside and between the wall and him, and I thought, you know, it's going to be very close, and I think it was like a quarter or half a car length. I was only looking at the start and finish line at that point in time to see if we were going to get him beforehand.
11: Did you think you could get him?
19: I was thinking for the last couple of laps, I got to. I mean, I had the engine, the car was flat out all the way around in sixth gear for the last couple of laps, and there's nothing more that I could do with it. It just we just didn't have enough to get up and get past them.
11: You didn't do bad. 33rd to second. Congratulations again.
19: Thank you again.
11: Scott Goodyear, what a great day for Scott Goodyear. Bob?
1: Indeed, representing the country of Canada very proudly in this 500-mile race. It's been a long afternoon for all of us, but those of us up here in the booth have had the luxury of working in some relatively comfortable conditions. In fact, I'm a little bit warm up here right now, but I know all of our turn reporters have really suffered through some miserable weather conditions, and my hat's off to each and every one of you with heart-filled thanks and your closing comments as we go around the course. First to Jerry Baker.
20: Well, Bob, to follow that up, I've been doing this for a long, long time with you. I have never been this cold in my life at this racetrack out here. And the second thing that comes to my mind for the moment of all the excitement of Al Unser Jr., there's also the other end of the spectrum, the agony of defeat. And you must feel for Michael Andretti, because one of the things I noticed throughout the day, even when he was leading the race and totally in control, Bob, he continued to race and race hard. He was passing cars when he had the 30 and 35 and 40 second lead. Very impressive drive, but Michael Andretti, and our hearts are with him. And by the way, thanks very much for this wonderful day you've given me.
1: All right, Jerry Baker in turn number one, and now Gary Lee located on top of the suites out in turn number two.
21: Well, you know, Bob, I was cold, but then you had to give that weather update with a wind chill index of 38 degrees, and I got real cold. You know, it was a late-arriving crowd because of the temperature, and it's an early-leaving crowd. They're not hanging around. They're going back to the car where it's warm. You know, in addition to all the jubilation with the victory, you have to also keep in mind we've got some drivers injured, and certainly our thoughts are with them, as some of them may have some recovery periods. So it's never an easy task to be friends of these drivers and sit up high on top of the suite and watch these guys bounce off the walls.
1: And to turn number three now, where Larry Henry has been positioned all day and suffering along with everybody else with the elements. Larry?
5: Well, if you can send an ice pick out, I'll get my feet removed from my perch up here atop the grandstand. It's been that cold today, but it has been a long afternoon of racing because of all the accidents. Hopefully, that's not what people will remember about this race. There had been concern, of course, all month that the speeds were too quick, that there were going to be accidents. But the accidents today, not really at full racing speed, not the 225s, 230-mile-an-hour laps that we'd seen all month. It was primarily because of the conditions today, and this is one of the strangest race days I've ever seen. But the end of the race, hey, that makes it all worthwhile, doesn't it? A 500-mile race. It's an endurance race. It's not a sprint race. And when the day was said and done, Al Unser Jr. continues the great tradition of that Unser family, and no one will ever know what winning this race means to that young man today, Bob.
1: And before we go to turn four, let's go to Chris McClure, who's with Lynn St. James.
15: A big roar from the crowd situated in the grandstand just behind the pits for Lynn St. James a moment ago, and waves from her 27th to 11th, clean throughout, well acquitted. I think you got every wish you'd hoped for almost.
22: Really, I did. It's like, it's almost scary, you know. It's like I had a game plan, and the game plan worked. I had to kind of hold myself back because I wanted to go after it a little more aggressively, but I said, man, you know, you can get in trouble here real good, so just be cool. And
15: rookies and veterans alike had difficulties, some because we understand of the cool temperatures, difficulty with the tires, and a variety of other reasons. Were you in any dicey spots? Were you nearly collected by any of those things?
22: Well, there are two or three of them that could have collected me. I mean, it was a matter of, I think, because I was maybe more conservative throughout, I was kind of, you know, anticipating things or whatever. So a couple of them could have collected me really big time, but fortunately we picked our way through.
15: Was it what you had anticipated and visualized in the mock-up race car in your apartment and those things?
22: It was, I think, because of the temperatures and all that being cooler, the air was denser. It wasn't as bad at the start as I thought it was going to be, and so actually it was better. It was overall better.
15: Well done. Thank you.
22: Thank you.
1: Lynn St. James, and now the final rundown from Howdy Bell.
4: Thank you very much, Bob, and here we go. The average speed for the 500 miles, 134.479 miles per hour. The first three cars were on the same lap. First, number three, Al Unser Jr., second, 15, Scott Goodyear, third, 27, Al Unser. One lap down, in the fourth spot, 18, Sullivan, in fifth, 12, Ray Hall, in sixth, 9, Cheever. Two laps down in seventh, 11, Bozell. Five laps down in eighth spot, number eight, John Andretti. Six laps down in ninth spot, 93, John Paul Jr. Six laps down in 10th, 14, A.J. Foyt. Seven laps down in 11, number 90, the lady Lynn St. James. Eight laps down in 12th, 68, Dominic Dobson. Those were the only cars running at the end of the race. 13, number one, Michael Andretti. His car just stopped. 14, 21, Buddy Lazier, engine problems. 15, 6, Ari Leyendijk, a crash. 16th position, 31, Ted Prappa's mechanical problems. 17, 51, Gary Bettenhausen, a crash. 18, 48, Jeff Andretti, a crash. 19th, car 39, Brian Bonner, a crash. 20th, number 7, Paul Tracy, engine difficulty. 21, 47, Jim Vassar, a crash. 22nd, number 22, Scott Brayton. 23rd, number 2, Mario Andretti. 24th, number 5, Emerson Fittipaldi. Number 20 in 25th position, number 26, Jim Crawford. 26th, number 4, Mears. 27th, 91, Stan Fox. 28th, number 44, Philippe Gosch. 29th, 92, John Cock. 30th, number 10, Scott Pruitt. 31st, 59, Sneva. 32nd, 19th, Bachelard. And 33rd, 36th, Roberto Guerrero.
1: Thank you much, Howdy. And Bob Lamy, thanks for your help in turn four. Is it still cold out there?
6: Frigid is the word I'm searching for, Bobby. It's one of these things where we're cold. We saw too many accidents, but like Larry Henry, the finish was what made it all for me today. A great day, great finish, and our congratulations to Al Unser Jr.
1: And thank you for your very wonderful service out there in turn four and to everybody that served on the corners today. And Derek, nice job in your first experience with the Indianapolis Motor Speedway Radio Network.
2: Thank you. I'd like to say that outright speed very seldom ever wins here. The reliability and the consistency factor that we thought would emerge from Ray Hall eventually came from Al Unser Jr. A new hero emerged here in the name of Scott Goodyear, and I can guarantee you he will look back on the videotape of this race and smile at the last 10 laps for a long, long time to come at the thoughts of how close he came to winning the biggest race in the world.
1: We will leave the air, by the way, for you Radio Network affiliates at 3:15 in less than 5 minutes from now. So we will begin our getting off the air here in just a few moments. But first, let's go to Donald Davidson for his closing thoughts.
3: Al Unser Jr., no driver has ever won from 12th position before. He is also the first second-generation driver to win. He failed to break the record by just over 1 hour. His father, Al Unser, was in the top three for the 11th time. A Galmer chassis, a brand new chassis, won the race. Bobby Rahal, his odd and even good and bad record continues on. A.J. Foyt in the top 10 for the 16th time. Nice to see Danny Sullivan back finishing fourth, trying to repeat the form that he showed when he won in 1985. Thank you very much for a very enjoyable day.
1: All right, Donald Davidson, and thank you all for joining us for the 76th running of the greatest spectacle in racing, the Indianapolis 500-mile race. Indianapolis 500, Indy 500, and Indy are trademarks owned and licensed by the Indianapolis Motor Speedway. 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Nothing beats a Bud. 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The Speedway Network Executive Committee is Tony George, Bill Donaldson, and Chris Duffy. The network coordinator is Kurt Hunt, assisted by Dawn Baer and Jennifer Dreyer. Production assistance by Paul Dennehy, Greg Oldham, Ken Martin, John Acton, Brian Livingston, Jenny Nickel, and Richard Smith. Engineering liaison is Jim Borgioli. Our technical director, Tom Alibrandi, assisted by John Royer. Master control operations by Tom Alibrandi II, Norm Birnbaum, and Tom Scholler. To reach victory lane at Indianapolis, a driver must begin with a dream. For 81 years, men of genius, men of skill and daring, and men who live for nothing else have followed that dream. For some, the dream is realized suddenly. For others, it will take years. The struggles and heartbreaks will be many, but these men are not quitters. They have the freedom and the right and the sheer determination to reach for this ultimate achievement in motorsports. For Al Unser Jr., the checkered flag today was his wake-up call. Countless times, his thoughts have been centered on this day, race day, May 24th, 1992, and will now be known forever as the day Al Unser Jr.'s wish came true. His dream is alive. For the 32 other competitors, the dream of winning is over, but only until tomorrow. The singular goal of victory will drive them for the next 364 days. They know that the dream is within reach. They will return. For us, it is also the fulfillment of a dream to broadcast this monumental event. We have the honor of carrying on the dream of a man named Hallman. It is because of his vision and dream we have gathered here today and will do so again next year for the greatest spectacle in racing. I'm Bob Jenkins, wishing you good morning, good afternoon, or good evening, depending upon where you are in the world right now. We're at the world's greatest race course, the Indianapolis Motor Speedway.

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1: This is Kings of Speed, stories of the men that have answered the challenge of the great Indianapolis 500-mile race. I'm Paul Page with another look at the historic past of the 500. In 1915, the race was postponed one day due to rain showers. In 1926, it was halted after 72 laps and then restarted 1.5 hours later and called after 400 miles. In 1931, the start was rain-delayed for 2 hours. In 1950, the race was halted at 345 miles again with rain. In 1967, 18 laps were run. The race was stopped and then finished the next day. In 1975 and 76, the race was stopped early again by rain. But rain had the greatest effect in 1973. The start was delayed several hours. Then a first lap accident stopped the race, and by the time that was cleaned up, rain ended the day. The next day, they tried to start again, but stopped again because of showers. When finally, on the third day, the race started, it was stopped due to an accident, and then stopped again due to rain. The radio broadcast went on for 10 hours that year, a record for us. But in all that drizzle, our 31-year veteran broadcaster, Luke Walton, still found a little humor.
2: We're at the pylon right where the pace car usually sets up. When that wrecker came along and a man standing in the back of it holding a live possum by the tail and received a roar from the crowd, we knew that the race was going to be on pretty soon.
1: This has been Kings of Speed, a look at the past of the world's greatest race, the Indianapolis 500.
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8: 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You know, I love coming here. I look forward to it every year. Back home.

0: This is my love. 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
1: When I dream about the moonlight on the Wabash, how I long for my Indiana home.
3: I don't want to lose what this race has done for me, and there's only one way I can continue that, and that's by winning. So I just hope I can do it again.
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5: To be at the corner of 16th and Georgetown in Speedway, Indiana, the final Sunday of May, well, it just doesn't get any better than this if you call yourself a race fan. Good morning, good afternoon, and good evening. Wherever in the world you might be, we are at the world's greatest race course, the Indianapolis Motor Speedway. It is a warm, beautiful race day at the Speedway, and in 1 hour, we'll drop the green flag on the 90th running of the Indianapolis 500-mile race.
6: I am proud to present the Baby Borg to Dan Weldon and the Team Owner's Trophy to Andretti Green Racing.
7: On behalf of the drivers, I'd just like to say thank you very much to all the fans that have come out today. And I look forward, and we look forward to putting on a great race for you. It's going to be tremendously competitive. And, you know, the weather's been tough this month, but I guarantee you it's going to be nice. I try and guarantee you it's going to be nice tomorrow. So certainly enjoy the race, and thank you once again.
5: Defending Indy 500 champion Dan Weldon, the pride of Emberton, England, addressing the crowd yesterday as he received his Baby Borg in front of a crowd of about 12,000 that attended the public drivers meeting. Welcome to the world's greatest race course, the Indianapolis Motor Speedway. We are counting down and just about 1 hour away from the start of the 90th running of the greatest spectacle in racing. Our driver analyst, Davey Hamilton, alongside me in the ninth floor of the Bombardier Pagoda. We are 104 feet above the yard of bricks. And Davey, I know you wanted to be in this one, but boy, I tell you still get the butterflies, the charge that you get from being here on race day. It is, you can't compare it to anything else in racing.
8: Yeah, the best seat in the house is their seat. All these drivers have the 33 of them have the best seat in the house, but any other seat in this place is the excitement, the enthusiasm, and the color that this race brings is just amazing.
5: Hundreds of thousands of race fans from around the country and around the world will fill this facility here today, this temple of speed, if you will, at the corner of 16th in Georgetown, and we have perfect conditions. And boy, I tell you, if you rolled back the clock just 2 weeks and take a look at what we have today, it's hard to believe it's the same month, hard to believe it's the same season. We'll talk to Dave Wilson, our color commentator and statistician, about that in just a couple of minutes. But first, let's go back to the garage area. That's where Kevin Olson is standing by with a guy that won this race, KO, as a car owner 2 years ago. We're talking about David Letterman.
9: Well, you know, Indy is all about tradition, and David Letterman has become a real 500 tradition. Welcome to the 500, sir.
10: Thank you very much. I don't know that, seriously, I could be regarded as a tradition with respect to anything, but it's nice of you to say that. Thank you.
9: Are you still doing the Indy TV weather, or is that TV show yours kind of a full-time job now?
10: No, I still come in on the weekends and do it, and I'm getting tired of the commute, and so I may have to give that up.
9: Is it true that you and Bobby are just kind of figureheads for Ray Hall Letterman Racing, that actually Paul Schaefer and Larry Bud Melman call the shots?
10: Are you drunk? Seriously, it's not even, it's just afternoon, and I think you've been drinking. I can smell it now that I think of it. I think you're drunk.
9: Well, you know, Jay Leno drove the pace car here a few years back, and he actually was quite fast. Do you think you could beat him in a 10-mile special pace car shootout?
10: No, I could certainly beat him in a foot race, but I'm not getting in another car with Jay around. I can handle him in terms of running. I'll take him. I run all day, but not in a car, no.
9: Would you outrun Winona Judd in a 100-yard dash?
10: No. No. Now, don't say things like this because just don't say things like this.
9: Oh, I'm sorry. What advice did you give your three drivers today?
10: I said, I've noticed that since I've been up this morning, I'm not as fresh as I could be. So I've encouraged them to freshen up as frequently as possible.
9: Hydrate?
10: Oh, sure, hydrating. I think that goes with freshening up. You don't seem that fresh yourself.
9: Listen, Dave, if one of your cars wins a race today, any chance I could come on the show like a sidekick and maybe light your cigars and put ice in your drinks?
10: You know, regardless of how we do in the race, you can come on. And as a matter of fact, you can have the show. I want you to have the show, Kevin. I'm done. It's all yours.
9: Dave, it's an honor to talk
10: to you.
9: Always
10: a pleasure. Thank you very much.
9: Thank you.
5: Oh, boy, I tell you. There are a few guys in racing that could conduct an interview like that. The great Kevin Olsen with the great David Letterman. And Dave Wilson, that's what it's all about. That's part of the spectacle right there. And having KO and David Letterman back there in the garage area yucking it up for a few minutes, that's a good way to break the tension.
11: Well, David Letterman was a kid, grew up on the north side of Indianapolis here in an area called Broderpool, and used to come out to this track when he was young, and knows what the traditions and all that mean. And I know it means a lot to him to come back here, but it's great to have him and KO just cutting around. It's
5: my goodness. And it's good to know that KO will now be hosting a show in New York City.
11: That's pretty cool. So I'm going to start being friendlier to him.
5: That's right. Congratulations to Kevin Olsen, the new host of Late Night with David Letterman. So you heard it here first. Exactly. We break it right here on our broadcast of the 90th Indy 500 on the IMS Radio Network. The salute to our nation's military is underway this Memorial Day weekend. Members of the military representing every service branch now being paraded through the pit lane in the back of Chevrolet pickup trucks, receiving a very warm ovation from the thousands and thousands of fans on hand here today at the Indianapolis Motor Speedway. Well, Friday, of course, Carb Day, and on Carb Day, the guys that were the fastest were pretty much the guys that had been the fastest all month long. Sam Hornish Jr., P1 at 220.698. Scott Sharp, Davey Hamilton, snuck in there second quick, and he's a guy to watch today.
8: He's a sleeper, I think. Scott loved his race car. He wanted to park it early in Carb Day. He said the thing was perfect. It was good in traffic. It was good by itself. You know what? Scott's been on the pole before here. He's ran well. He hasn't finished that well here, though. This could be a day for him.
5: Scott Dixon was third quick. You talked to Scott Dixon, had dinner with him last night. You said he likes his car.
8: Scott's very happy with his car. I talked to him. They had some problems last week in trying to do full tank runs, and he hated his car. Come to Carb Day, they made some changes. He absolutely loves his car as well. So that's starting fourth inside that second row. He's up there close. He's got a great opportunity today.
5: Scott Dixon in car number 9, the 2003 IndyCar Series champ. Dan Weldon, our defending champ, was fourth quick. Tony Kanaan, fifth quick. Buddy Rice up there, sixth quick, the 2004 500 winner. Marco Andretti, 19 years old, was seventh quick, and that final practice session is right there with the leaders. Davey, it's not probable that a 19-year-old rookie could win this race, but he's got the crew, he's got the driver. Is it possible that Marco Andretti could win this thing in his first attempt?
8: Well, you know, rookies have won this race before. We've seen Juan Pablo Montoya come in here and win this race. Now, I think Marco, it's going to be very difficult for him today. Means that he's had a hard time finishing races to start with. The first couple races we were at this year, he lost half shaft just leaving the pit area. Yep. This is a 500-mile race. He hasn't been in one yet. He has a great team and a lot of great teammates to give him direction, but I really don't see Marco in the running for the win.
5: Thomas Schechter was eighth quick. Elio Castro Neves, ninth quick. Ed Carpenter was 10th quick. We'll hear from some of the drivers talking about their cars, but the walk has begun for the drivers from the garage area to the pagoda here, where they will be introduced in just about 20 minutes to the crowd. Kevin Lee, you're walking with two of the favorites, Marlboro Team Penske's Elio Castro Neves and Sam Hornish Jr.
12: I'm right next to Sam right now, who is our pole sitter, walking with his wife Crystal right through Gasoline Alley. We're going underneath the tunnel, heading out to the pit road. About 15 feet behind him is Elio Castro Neves. They're waving, greeting the fans. These are definitely two of the favorites here today. Elio's done it twice. Sam has been great everywhere but here. We'll look to see what they can do here in the 90th running. To Dave Argabright.
13: One year ago, Dan Weldon made this walk from garage area out to the grid, but now it's with a different team. That day changed his life a year ago. This year it's with Ganassi Racing. He walked along here a moment ago with Chip Ganassi in the center, Scott Dixon on the left of Chip. They've passed through adoring crowds. Dan was exhorting the crowd, waving his arms, cheering everybody on with a bright smile with those trademark bright white sunglasses. Quite a scene here. Very hot already in the day, guys, but everybody's enthusiasm just carries them right through the heated temperatures.
5: Okay, Dave Argabright and Kevin Lee down there amongst all the fans and the excitement as the walk begins for the drivers as they begin to make their way to the grid. They'll be strapping into their cars in just about 33 minutes or so. 82 degrees already the ambient temperature here at the Indianapolis Motor Speedway. Win an all-inclusive Caribbean vacation for two, including air. 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It's the Indy Lap of Luxury. Pick the lap that the Indy 500 winner takes the lead for good today, and you could find yourself on the beach. The Indy Lap of Luxury. 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
14: Work together. We give Marco as much support and help as we can, and we expect the same from him in return. And you know, if that means on Memorial Day weekend he goes out and beats us, then he deserves it, because he certainly won't, you know, it won't be anything given to him on the racetrack, and we don't expect anything different in return.
5: Well, that's Andretti Green Racing's Brian Herta. Brian Herta is set to start today in the XM satellite radio machine on the inside of row number 6, while his 19-year-old rookie teammate, Marco Andretti, will start on the outside of row 3. In fact, Marco outqualified everyone on the team with the exception of Tony Kanaan, who starts in the middle of row number 2. It's a pleasure to welcome to the broadcast booth the historian at the Indianapolis Motor Speedway, Donald Davidson, for the 90th Indy 500. Donald, good afternoon.
15: Good afternoon, Mike, and thank you for having me back again.
5: Indeed.
15: Okay, well, actually, there's several things that we're looking for today in terms of statistics. There's some great stories, of course, more second-generation drivers than we've ever had. And another thing, too, that's amazing is it used to be that anybody that came to run in the Indianapolis 500 was probably the only person in their family who was involved in motorsports. And now we've got a whole bunch of them.
5: Yeah.
15: In fact, it is the exception to find somebody who is the only member, because, you know, you've got Scott Sharp and you've got Thomas Schechter, and Buddy Rice's dad was in drag racing. So more and more of the drivers are coming from motorsports families. But what there was a surprise here in terms of longevity. I was rather sad when Al Unser Jr. announced his retirement when he did, because I thought all he needs to do is to run two races and run about 160 laps each, and he could move to third in the all-time laps completed, behind only Foyt and his father. So now that he has come back this year, he could very easily, by going almost the entire distance, he could pass Ari Leyendijk and Mario Andretti, and then one more, he'd have Gordon Johncock. But probably the real surprise to me is one that crept up on us. If you add up all the laps of the drivers that you know, their all-time laps completed, 20th is Buddy Lazier.
5: Is that right?
15: And if he went the greater part of the distance today, he could move up to 13th. He would have more laps, and I can't believe this, he would have more laps than Louis Meyer, Wilbur Shaw, Pancho Carter, Roger McCluskey, and then Raul Boisel is kind of a surprise, and Jim Rathman. Now, however, Michael Andretti's in the mix there. But if, you know, say that Michael was to have an early out, and even if he doesn't, you know, Buddy could very easily be 14th on the all-time standings.
5: Wow.
15: And then move into the top 10 next year. And if you think, you know, how long does he think he's going to go? I had a conversation with him the other night, and he said, I think I probably could do this for another 10 years. So, you know, that would be truly amazing.
5: And, of course, the thing about Buddy is he has, on so few occasions, gone out here early. I mean, generally, you find Buddy Lazier running in the top five. Last year, the one-off effort with Panther Racing, had it not been for the problems that he had with Scott Sharp running him to the grass on the back straight, he might have won this race, or at least been in the top three. So finished fifth as it was with a damaged wing on that.
15: There's a couple of others, too, where he had top 10 runs going and got knocked out late. That was the thing about Lloyd Ruby. You know, Ruby, you always think of, well, gee, you know, he dropped out every year. Well, he often dropped out, but it was so late in the race that he would just pile up the laps.
5: Well, we want to say welcome to all of you listening to us today on KMPC-AM in Los Angeles, California, on WKNR-AM in Cleveland, Ohio, on WIBC-AM, our flagship station here in Indianapolis, Indiana, on WODT-AM in New Orleans, Louisiana. Certainly hope that you're enjoying this exclusive live radio coverage of the 90th running of the greatest spectacle in racing. And, of course, as always, we send our greetings worldwide to the shortwave listeners over the LaCie Broadcasting World Harvest Radio Network. Great having you with us. Let's go back down to Kevin Lee. Kevin, what about the conditions for this race? What is Firestone saying about the tires and how they're going to react today?
12: Well, it's a hot one. It's 88 degrees ambient temperature already, and we're at a track temperature of 109. And actually, it can be over 120, as high as almost 130, so it's not quite as hot as I expected, and that's going to be one of the key issues today. Firestone, though, has said they feel like their tire is going to hold up, and actually, it's built to perform better in these hot, sticky conditions, but we're going to watch it today and see how long, if it matches.

0: His stall first, all four tires for the Penske crew. The AGR is changing. Elio is away first. He is going to sprint to the finish and win the pit stop competition.
1: Rick Reinemann celebrating with his crew. Just high-five Tim Cindric. Congratulations, Rick. You guys no stranger to success in this event, and you've done it again.
2: Boy, I'll tell you, that was it gets tougher every year. I don't know if it's because we're getting older or what, but there's a lot of practice goes into this. Like I said before, Elio took his day off to come in and do push-ins back at the garage, and he hit his marks. That time he slid to a stop. It was perfect, and my hat's off to everybody on this team.
3: Rick Reinemann, the crew chief on the number three Marlboro Team Penske Honda Power Dallara. That happened on Friday, Carb Day. You heard the final as Marlboro Team Penske knocked off Andretti Green Racing by 0.4 seconds, and along the way set the fastest pit stop ever in the Checkers Rallies pit stop competition at 7.7 seconds. Welcome back to the Indianapolis Motor Speedway. Mike King and the entire IMS Radio Network crew will be heading out to the turns in just a few minutes to give you a description of what this track looks like on a beautiful race day here at the corner of 16th and Georgetown in Speedway, Indiana. But it is my honor, as always, to welcome to the broadcast booth for the broadcast, well, the man who is the dean of American Motorsports Journalists, the publisher of National Speed Sport News. If you don't have a subscription, get one now. Am I right, Chris? Chris Economaki. Chris, it's great to see you on race day for the 90th Indy 500. What do you got for us?
4: Well, I got lots of thoughts. It's a wonderful day, a wonderful crowd. I tell you something, looking at today's race lineup and the new IRL rules, I see a different kind of 500 for its 90th running this year. Why? Firstly, each car now has the same Honda engine, sealed at the factory, so no team engine genius can open it up and improve upon it. That means chassis, aerodynamics, and driver will make the difference, unless the engine becomes overheated, which could happen today. Each team got a new engine for Friday's Carburation Day activities and for today's 500, but they have to remember that that same engine, once this race is over, has to be in the car for next Sunday's race at Watkins Glen, New York. So there has to be some engine conservation steps taken by the teams. Enough on hardware. How about the drivers? Many favor pole position near Sam Hornish, but don't forget, he has never finished this race in his 6 starts here. This, my friends, must weigh heavily on his mind. Yet in Las Vegas, the odds on Sam Hornish are posted as 7-1. Then, of course, are the rookies, 5 to be exact. Marco Andretti, the 5th member of that family to compete here, is only 19 years old with little on-track experience. Yet his 224.9 qualifying run was 9th fastest overall and best of all the newcomers. His precision even amazed the old veterans, with only 18 one-thousandths of a second separating his fastest from his slowest lap. And for those who like statistics, remember that 58% of race winners over the years have come from behind the front row. And for those of us who like to worry, there are 9 starting places that have never produced a winner: 18th, 23rd, 24th, 26th, and 29th through 33rd. From a row perspective, only the last, the 11th, has never produced a winner. And how about Americans versus the rest of the world? The 33-car lineup shows a thin margin for Uncle Sugar Abel. 17 Yanks against 16 foreigners. Enjoy the race.
3: Chris Economaki, the dean of American Motorsports Journalists, publisher of National Speed Sport News. Chris, we'll talk to you at the midway point and get your thoughts at that point of the race. We'll also hear from Chris in our post-race wrap-up here today at the Indianapolis Motor Speedway. Pre-race festivities continue here at the world's greatest race course as we are counting down. Drivers should get the command to strap into their cars in just about 19 minutes or so. We are just about 35 minutes away from the start of the 90th running of the greatest spectacle in racing.
5: Well, we are about 30 minutes away from dropping the green flag on the 90th running of the Indy 500. Michael Andretti back in a car for the first time in a couple of years, sharing a word now with last year's Rookie of the Year, rookie sensation Danica Patrick. It would be fair to say that Michael seemingly has a lot of almost nervous energy. He seems rather fidgety. A couple seconds ago, you were talking to your dad, Mario. You're standing just two rows away from your son, Marco. What are your emotions right now?
6: I'm excited. I really am. You know, it's been a lot of work to get to this point, and I'm excited to get out there and mix it up with, hopefully mix it up with Marco, and, you know, be going down to the end between me and him and be a dream.
5: I said you seem a little fidgety right now. Can we call that nervous energy?
6: Normal. If you know me, that's the way I always am before a start of a race.
5: Well, it's been a while since we've seen you in the car. Welcome back. Hopefully we'll see you at the end of the race as well. To Kevin Lee and our pace car driver, Lance Armstrong.
0: The seven-time Tour de France winner is here getting a chance to experience another form of racing. Lance, what kind of things do you think about when you get set to lead this field?
7: Oh, man, a lot. There's a lot to think about. You have to realize it's a huge event, and it means everything in the world to these guys, so you can't get out there and goof around. You have to be serious, and I'm nervous. I mean, it's coming around corners at more than 100 is never easy, so try to do a good job.
0: It's great to see you here. Enjoy your day.
7: Thank you. I'm psyched.
0: That's Lance Armstrong.
3: So the seven-time Tour de France winner, of course, has made national, international headlines for his racing on two wheels. Today, it will be all about racing on four wheels and, of course, those Firestone Firehawk tires that will be added to those wheels. A beautiful day here in Indianapolis. What a difference a couple of weeks can make. We have literally gone through three seasons in 3 weeks. It started, it felt like late fall, then suddenly it felt like early spring. Now it feels like midsummer. Let's get a course description and just let you know what it feels like from the guys that are out there in the conditions. They're going to be calling the action today. Let's start in turn number one with the Hall of Famer, Jerry Baker. Good afternoon, Bake.
8: Good afternoon, Mike. Turn one is located in the southwest corner of the Speedway at one of, as you have mentioned, the most famous intersection in Indy, 16th and Georgetown Road. The first left-hand turn comes at the end of the 5/8-mile front straightaway. Now, the turn is a quarter of a mile long, 60 feet wide, banked at 9 degrees. Mike, we're high above turn one, looking into the cockpits of the 33 starters as they fight to get into single file here, or sometimes battle too wide, looking to set up for the 1/8-mile short chute, which will follow. It's from this position, Mike, as we honor those who have given their lives for our unequaled way of life, that we will get the very first look at this year's magnificent rainbow of colors at full speed.
3: Okay, Bake, can't wait to hear your call today in turn number one. And, Bake, real quick, how many Indy 500s now is this that you've been a part of the Indianapolis Motor Speedway Radio Network?
8: Well, let's see. Ray Haroon and I started out again in 1911, and I missed a couple of years, so this is 32 now.
3: 32 years. Boy, that's incredible, Bake, and certainly a real testament to your longstanding ability as an outstanding announcer, and congratulations, 32 great years. Let's go to turn number two. He is a native of Indianapolis. Great to have Adam Alexander back with us, and he's going to be overlooking everything in turn number two.
1: What a great view, Mike, from the southeast corner from the Indianapolis Motor Speedway. Once the drivers make their way past Jerry Baker in turn one, it's across the 1/8-mile south short chute. Then it's on to turn two. 9 degrees of banking. The inside groove is the preferred groove. Then onto the 50-foot-wide back straightaway. This is where drivers get antsy. You see them go two and three wide, jockeying for position as they head down to turn three. That's when it gets really exciting. Over our right shoulder, a view of downtown Indianapolis. Over our left shoulder, 16th Street, as fans continue to make their way in. And you look straight out across the racetrack, the blankets, the lawn chairs, and the coolers. Kids throwing the footballs and frisbees. Everyone set for a great day of racing, and no doubt this one of the biggest in all of sports.
3: Adam, cannot wait to hear the call in turn number two, and great to have you joining us today. Let's go down to turn number three, down that long 5/8-mile back straight. Then high above turn number three, you'll find Mark Janes, my longtime broadcast partner, the pride of Monrovia, Indiana. Mark, we're ready to do it again here at the Speedway.
9: Mike, this view is a spectacular one. We're high atop the Northeast Vista. If we look over our left shoulder, we see the world-class Brickyard Crossing Golf Course off of the distance, as Adam Alexander referred to, the ever-evolving skyline of downtown Indianapolis. Straight ahead, the infield, now loaded with canopies, blankets, grills, coolers, and, of course, the world's greatest race fans. We're at the end of the 5/8-mile backstretch. We're right on top of a quarter-mile turn, banked at 9 degrees, 12 minutes, 60 feet wide through here. From here, it's on to a 1/8-mile short chute that narrows to 50 feet, and it flattens out. It's a tricky portion of the race course. If your setup will give you the confidence to run on the high side through here, By day's end, you may find yourself on the threshold of racing immortality as a champion at Indy. Mike, we look forward to watching it unfold today.
3: Okay, Mark, thanks so much. Great, as always, to have you as part of this broadcast team. And meantime, over in turn number four, if you're from the Indianapolis area, you've seen this guy for a long time. It doesn't matter if he was starring at Wabash College for the basketball team there, or perhaps anchoring sports at WXIN, or a part of the Butler Bulldogs Network, where he is the radio voice of the Butler Bulldogs, but he's calling turn four for us today, as he always does. Good afternoon, Chris Stanieri.
1: Good afternoon, Mike King, and we do have a Butler Bulldog in the field, of course. Not many people know that Ed Carpenter is a graduate of Butler University. Great to be here high atop Stand H, just at the exit of turn number four. I'll pick up the cars as they sweep outside of the eighth of a mile north short chute and head to this 2.5 mile oval's final turn to complete a lap here at Indianapolis. Over the years, a lot of great racing here, and we saw it on Friday in Carburation Day. Drivers will run different lines, but this has the ability to pass on either down low on the white line or up high. You just don't want to get up too high in the marbles, because that can create problems here in Indianapolis. This is the northwest corner of the Indianapolis Motor Speedway. There is a great crowd below me here in Stand H, and like Mark Janes, I look across at the mounds on the infield, and it is packed today. A great crowd here in Indianapolis getting ready for this 90th running of the Indianapolis 500.
3: So those are the announcers that will be calling all of the action in all the turns. Chris Stanieri, great to have you back with us once again on a beautiful day here in Indianapolis, where it's already 84 degrees. We could be looking at a record high temperature for May 28th here in Indianapolis. The record high for May 28th. 89 degrees, and we could touch 91 degrees. 2 weeks ago today, it was raining, and the high was 46 degrees. That's how quickly it can change. 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It's the Indy Lap of Luxury. Pick the lap that the Indy 500 winner will take the lead for good today, and you could find yourself on the beach. The Indy Lap of Luxury. The deadline to enter today is Lap 150. 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Back at the Indianapolis Motor Speedway on a glorious race day here at the world's greatest race course, the IMS Radio Network would like to send greetings out today to Keith Chesham in the U.S. Army, from your Aunt Mary Jo Corson, who works here at the IMS Ticket Office, to Aaron Withrow of the United States Air Force in South Korea, from your Aunt Lori Faye of IMS Food and Beverage Services, and to Sergeant Stephen Thomas and James Forbes serving in the Army in Iraq, from our IMS receptionist, Gene Blackwell. Hope you guys are having a good, safe day and safe evening where you are. And, of course, also, we'd like to pass along best wishes to Army Private Jared Ferguson, from your Uncle Chuck Ferguson, director of the IMSIS Department. Let's go downstairs. Kevin Lee, you've caught up with the captain, Roger Penske.
10: Your cars start 1-2. What have you told your drivers about turn number one?
11: Well, I think that they both know you got to get through there safely. If Sam gets a decent start, Elio tuck in behind. We're not sure what Dixon will do, because we really want to work together for 180 laps, meaning not press each other, just, you know, try to get some advantage if we can. And then the last 20, let these guys go for it.
10: Good luck.
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46: Sam Hornish Jr., United States, number 6, Marlboro Team Penske, Honda, Powered Dallara.
3: And our congratulations to Sam Hornish Jr. for winning the World Points Visa Card Pole Day Award, a big $100,000 prize. And, of course, as Sam said, yes, the pole's important, but not nearly as important as completing 200 laps and winning this race. Keep in mind, Sam Hornish Jr. has never, in 6 previous starts, completed 200 laps at this event. Well, this is arguably, I don't even think it's arguably the biggest day in motorsports in the world. I believe it is the biggest day in motorsports in the world. Already today, on the streets of Monaco, Formula One's Grand Prix of Monaco was completed. Fernando Alonso won that event. He, of course, driving the Renault, the current F1 points leader. Here today at the corner of 16th and Georgetown, we'll run the world's greatest race, the 90th Indy 500, and then later tonight in Charlotte, North Carolina, actually just outside of Charlotte in Concord, North Carolina, they'll drop the green flag on the longest race on the Nextel Cup schedule, the Coca-Cola 600. Our good buddy Doug Rice from Performance Racing Network will be heading up the broadcast crew calling that one. He's got a preview.
47: Thanks a lot, Mike. Of course, the field is set for the running of the Coca-Cola 600 here today at Lowe's Motor Speedway, and it's an all-Evernham, all-Dodge front row. Scott Riggs on the pole in his Dodge Charger at 187.865 miles per hour, and his teammate Jeremy Mayfield, his best start this season, on the outside of row one. The rest of the top 10 starters, Jimmy Johnson going for his fourth straight win in the Coca-Cola 600, J.J. Yaley, Bobby Labonte, a great run for the Petty Dodge, will start fifth, then it's Matt Kenseth, Greg Biffle, Denny Hamlin, Casey Kane, and Jeff Green rounding out the top 10 qualifiers. The other big story going into the Coca-Cola 600, besides the new racing surface and the extremely hard tires, the smaller fuel cells. It's estimated that under green flag conditions, the teams will be making green flag pit stops about every 17 minutes. It's going to be busy on pit road here today at the Lowe's Motor Speedway for the running of the Coca-Cola 600.
3: Okay, Doug, and of course, to your entire PRN crew, the best of luck with a great broadcast tonight, and many of you listening to the IMS Radio Network, many of these stations carrying today's race will also be carrying the Coca-Cola 600, so a full day of racing for you. You know, let us also say that in addition to the Grand Prix of Monaco, the 90th 500, the Coca-Cola 600, just a few hundred miles west of here, Heartland Park, Topeka, Kansas, the NHRA also running. There'll be a huge crowd there, and you know, Dave Wilson, you think about it, it's amazing to think that just in four venues, three of them here in the United States, somewhere in the neighborhood of 850,000 fans will gather to watch four different motorsports events. It's an awesome thing to consider. 350,000 of them will be right here.
0: Well, and when you look at this, the city of Indianapolis with hosting the Indianapolis 500, the Allstate 400 at the Brickyard, and the U.S. Nationals, I mean, the first three races to have a purse of over $1 million was the Indy 500, the Daytona 500, and the U.S. Nationals. And, of course, drag racing, a big part of racing here in Indianapolis.
3: Of course, what's interesting, of course, the United States Grand Prix will be running right here a little bit later, and we'll also see the Nextel Cup drivers a little bit later, as you mentioned. So, just huge, certainly, when it comes to motorsports. Chris Konomack, you wanted to add something here?
1: That tremendous interest in racing really interests me as a newspaper publisher, because what it shows is auto racing has become accepted in these United States. For many years, it was denigrated as a bunch of hot rodders, guys in overalls with grease under their fingernails. Now it's an upscale, frontline sport that's accepted by the sporting public, as evidenced by, as you say, over 800,000 people will sit down and watch an auto race today, and someone in the business is very pleasing to look at it that way.
3: No doubt about it, and it is the biggest day in all of motorsports. Meantime, one of the biggest names in Indy 500 history, Mark Janes, is having some hero worship showered on him right now over there in your area between turns 3 and 4.
0: Yeah, and earlier, Mike, they introduced the former champions, Ari Lyon-Dyke, Allinger Sr., and they paraded them around the racetrack, and boy, everybody was wondering, where's Rick Mears? Well, during that parade around the track, we noticed there was a break, and all of a sudden there was this huge roar in the northeast vista below us, and it's because Rick Mears was making his way up to the spotter stand here in turn 3, and he'll be spotting here this afternoon for Marlboro Team Penske, and since he's taken his perch up above us to his right, we've heard the chants of Rick and people bowing down in worship out of respect to a phenomenal champion here at Indianapolis, the four-time winner Rick Mears, spotting here in turn 3 this afternoon.
3: Okay, Mark, and you know, certainly Indianapolis can be humbling as well, as we all know. A quick little story for you. Yesterday, after the public drivers meeting had ended, I caught a glimpse and saw Kerry Agajanian, the son of the great J.C. Agajanian, there in the garage area. And of course, Kerry, who represents an awful lot of big name drivers, among them Tony Stewart and several other drivers, was here, and he is part once again of the Curb Agajanian Beck Motorsports kind of consortium that's a part of the Team Leader Motorsports deal. And he's out there, and a lot of people, he's seeing a lot of friends, and this gentleman comes up and asks if he could get his picture with him. And you know, Kerry was always quite cordial, and he goes, oh sure, without a doubt. And he turns around and he gets the picture taken, and Kerry shakes the guy's hand. The guy looks at him. He goes, Mr. Ray Hall, I was here when you won the race 20 years ago. And Kerry looked at me. He looked at me, and he kind of laughed, and he said he actually signed Bobby Ray Hall when he signed an autograph because he didn't want to embarrass the guy. But, Donald, it is kind of funny how that happens a lot
2: to Kerry.
3: Especially he was wearing a hat. So, it was very interesting. So, Kevin Olson, you've already conducted the interview of the day with David Letterman back in the garage area. Drivers are still a few minutes away, a couple of minutes away from being called to their cars. You have come up with the guy who, you know, created his marketing company, created the I Am Indy phrase, and of course he's best known as the front man for the rock band Kiss. You've found Mr. Gene Simmons down there on pit lane.
4: Man. Well, Gene,
5: and we're thrilled to be here, but you start whenever you like.
4: Okay, I read you have the KISS trademark on 1,200 items. Is there anything you wouldn't put it on?
5: Well, that's not true. What is true is that it's closer to 3,000, not 1,200. However, everything pales in comparison to where we are now. We are standing on hallowed ground. This is the Indy 500, baby. If you think you're big, you come here and find out that you're a popcorn fart. This is unequaled on planet Earth. This is the largest live event on this planet, and we're thrilled to be a part of it.
4: Hey, Gene, as KISS gets a little older in age, have you ever considered doing polkas or maybe cover songs for like Slim Whitman or Boxcar Willie?
5: Sure. That took the wind out of your sail, didn't it?
4: Oh, it sure did.
5: You bet. Sure, why not? Polkas, smokas. I'd rather do Indie, the greatest speed songs of all time. I'd rather put out a greatest hits album and do racing songs.
4: Are you any relation to Jeff Simmons?
5: I wish I was, because I hear Jeff gets all the girls.
4: How about Richard Simmons?
5: Richard, I think Richard's a little too short for me.
4: Thank you, Gene.
3: My pleasure.
4: Back to you, Mike.
3: You know, we got to cut him off. We got maybe David was right. Maybe David Letterman was right, Dave Wilson. Maybe KO has had a little morning refreshment before he went out there with that microphone.
0: Well, KO was a two-time USAC National Midget Champion, and a lot of times for that, he didn't wear a helmet.
3: Yeah.
0: So there were a couple times when KO got upside down, I think, and that's why.
3: Hey, we want to send out greetings today to Sergeant Aaron Shelby of the United States Army Reserve, from Amos Hafner of the IRL Marketing Department. Kyle Mayhew is serving in the U.S. Marines in Iraq, from Miranda Meek. Miranda says hello to you, Kyle, and stay safe. She, of course, with the IMS Group Sales Division. 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Best wishes to all of you guys. Well, you know what? We've got a great race here today. We can only hope that the final two laps of the 90th Indy 500 are as good as the final two laps on Friday afternoon, Carb Day, the Indy Pro Series Freedom 100.
2: And now Cunningham looks to the outside, but Howard stays to the inside. Cunningham staying right behind Howard. Howard and the Lucas Oil Machine with Cunningham right behind him.
3: Side by side, dead even across the yard of brick. Jerry Baker, who's going to lead into turn number one?
0: And now it's Cunningham. Cunningham has retaken the lead. Mikey's gone to the high line, but they're now again side by side to turn two.
2: And Howard pushes him up against the wall as he cuts in front of him through the short chute. It's Jay Howard back out in front. He has a half a car length advantage as they head down the backstretch for the final time.
0: Jay Howard goes all the way down to the white line. That opens the high side for Cunningham. They'll go side by side into turn number three. Fans across the way pumping their fists. We may be set up for a final finish, Christinari.
2: In the short chute, it is Cunningham out in front now. He has a two-car length lead over Jay Howard. They head to the yard of bricks.
3: Thousands of fans on their feet. Wade Cunningham, he's going to take the lead off of four. He's going to be the winner of the Freedom 100.
6: It was a tough race. The first 20 laps went really smooth, and then we just started having issues a little bit with the handling. I was really pushing hard on the right rear. So I had to really back it out and back the weight out, back the bars off. And it did hurt my speed. And, you know, I saw Jay catching. And then I had an issue with fifth gear, which is the gear I was running in, unless I was drafting. So it was super tough. You know, I was just having a lot of problems. But, you know, everything hung in there for the 40 laps, and that's all that matters.
3: A great race yesterday, make that Friday afternoon during Carb Day, as the Freedom 100 won by New Zealand's Wade Cunningham. My goodness, was it great. We are now zeroing in on the traditional ceremonies here at the Indianapolis Motor Speedway. The colors now being presented below us at the victory podium, as we now see a member representing each of the five branches of the Armed Forces of the United States preparing now to sing our national anthem on what is a gorgeous race day here in central Indiana. So let's go downstairs where public address announcer Tom Carnegie will introduce our national anthem.
7: Hopefully this team will once again visit Victory Lane. You can celebrate.
3: Okay, so we're delayed by just a couple of minutes. Bob Jenkins downstairs from the Indianapolis Motor Speedway public address staff, as he is talking with David Letterman. Let's very quickly go to the front of the grid. Kevin Lee, you're down there as Sam Hornish Jr. is getting ready to strap in.
8: Sam is at the nose of his car. He's gone through and chatted with each of his crew members, had a quick one with Roger Penske. You know Sam Hornish Jr. is going to be as calm as anyone, but he is getting set for the biggest 500 miles of his life.
3: Okay, Kevin, thanks so much. Now downstairs as we get set for our national anthem.
9: Jennifer Castle, National Guard. Musician, Third Class, Landon Crisop, United States Navy. Staff Sergeant Justin Allen, United States Air Force. Musician First Class Lisa Taylor, United States Coast Guard, accompanied by the Purdue University Marching Band. Ladies and gentlemen, our national anthem.

0: So the national anthem, as we get set, the flyover has been completed. Sam Hornish Jr., Elio Castroneves, and Dan Weldon getting set to lead the field to the start of the 90th greatest spectacle in racing. Dave Calabro on the Indianapolis Motor Speedway public address system. Let's go back downstairs to him.
1: They are called the Racers because of their close association with the late Tony Holman and the Indianapolis Motor Speedway.
0: So coming up next on the schedule, as we look at the minute-by-minute rundown, we see the drivers are now putting on their helmets and strapping into their race cars. Davey, is this where the butterflies kick in or go away?
2: Actually, the butterflies are still there. They're probably the heaviest they've had today. They've had a chance to get out. They see all the color, all the excitement. Now it's time to get in the race cars. They're definitely nervous. But when it quits is when they get in there, they're strapped in. You can start those engines, let the clutches out, and it's time for business.
0: Well, the next item on the rundown will be the invocation as delivered by the Reverend Daniel Beekline, the Archbishop of Indianapolis, and then, of course, the traditional playing of taps set to follow that. Let's go back downstairs as we prepare for the invocation prior to the start of today's Indianapolis 500.
3: Of Indianapolis, His Excellency Daniel Beekline.
4: Let us pray. Lord God, we invoke your presence upon this greatest spectacle in racing, the 90th Indianapolis 500-mile race. We come as peoples of the world of many faith traditions, from other countries and from our own homes. We speak many languages, yet, O God, we are one human family. With the Holman George family and the Indy Racing League, unite the hearts of the hundreds of thousands gathered here and of those millions who join us around the world. This Memorial Weekend, we gratefully remember those who have fallen that we might be free. We pause to include those who gave their lives that we may be free of terror. May they rest in peace. Lord, this day give a special blessing to the drivers, their mechanics and crews, and their fans. Keep them and us safe. For the drivers, we pray, que le bon Dieu va avec vous, mega gozi begleiten, gut mit den, vayi com Dios, camino co gago ga arimasuyoni, Dio li guida, vaya con Dios, Godspeed. Lord, bless our drivers and Sugar Ray.
0: So once again, the invocation delivered today by Reverend Daniel Beekline, the Archbishop of Indianapolis. Next up, the playing of taps as we remember this Memorial Day weekend here at the Indianapolis Motor Speedway, as now the colors have moved from the victory area below the victory podium and are now relocated to the victory podium about seven stories below us. Back downstairs to the Indianapolis Motor Speedway public address system.
5: Color guard.
0: Trumpeter in place, and as you heard the cue from the podium, taps will begin in just about 5 seconds. So let's return to the victory podium.
6: Play.

0: I feel fairly confident in saying that that's about Dave Wilson as quiet as 300,000+ people could ever be in one place, as we just observed that moment with the plane of tax.
1: It's pretty easy to forget the sacrifices that have been made by men and women over the hundreds of years of the United States' existence to make all this possible for us, and it's good to be reminded every Memorial Day here.
0: Well, now let's go back downstairs to Tom Carnegie, the legendary PA voice of the Speedway, and back home again in Indiana.
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0: Boy, the balloon release this year, really colorful, as we're seeing thousands of gold, green, purple, green, yellow balloons being released into the air. My goodness, what the spectacle this is here today. And, of course, up next, the command. Let's go back downstairs.
1: The chairperson of the Indianapolis Motor Speedway, Mary Hallman George.
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0: Welcome to the final drivers meeting for the 90th running of the Indianapolis 500-mile race. As always, one of the most critical and important parts of tomorrow's race is the start. The green flag will be your third time by. Our pace car driver, Lance Armstrong, will be instructed to be driving between 105 and 110 mile an hour through the north end of the racetrack as he comes around turn four. The cars should be three abreast at this time. Please consider the other competitors around you, for we don't start like this any other time during the year. The key to a good start is driver patience and discipline between the rows. Don't crowd other drivers in front of, behind you, or beside you. Take care of yourself and execute a clean start. You may not pass prior to the start-finish line on the initial start. Sam has earned the pole and the responsibilities that come with it. And Sam, you need to use the pace car as your reference. Don't let the Corvette get too far away from you. Lance's speed, as I said, will be around 105 to 110, and that's the pace I want you to be at when exiting turn four. At that time, Elio and Dan should pace off of you and the pace car as it turns into pit lane. All other rows should also pace off the row in front of you and maintain your distance between the rows. As all the rows arrive on the front straightaway, the green flag will wave and commence the start of the race. Be prepared for for sparks from the titanium skid blocks early in the race and when everyone is full of fuel. Some segments of the race are about track position, but the first turn of the first lap isn't one of them. Your track position has been determined by qualifying. You need to yield to the car on your left and fall in line. We did a pretty good job last year with the start, and we need to balance the aesthetics, tradition, and safety again this year. Don't waste a month's worth of effort, time, and money by crashing in the first turn of the first lap.
1: Brian Barnhart, the president of the Indy Racing League, issuing final instructions to the 33 drivers yesterday during the public drivers meeting. Back at the Indianapolis Motor Speedway, second parade lap now as the cars are getting set to enter turn number three. Let's set the starting lineup for you. Let's start in turn number one, Jerry Baker.
2: Sam Hornish Jr., Elio Castroneves, two-thirds of that front row, Penske Power. Sam's first ever Indy pole, two wins for Elio. Dan Weldon, the defending champion on the outside. Row two, Scott Dixon, equaling his best starting position. In the middle, Tony Kanaan, the pole sitter a year ago. And Vitor Mira, his best 500 start outside row two. Row three is Kosuke Matsura, his best 500 start the inside. Scott Sharp on the pole back in 01. And on the outside, the fastest rookie in the field, Marco Andretti. The field coming by me now. They'll be heading off into turn two, and Adam Alexander's got him figured out over there.
3: Row four, the headliner, Danica Patrick, last year's rookie of the year. She starts 10th. Middle of row four, Thomas Schechter on the outside goes to Ed Carpenter, making his third 500 start today. Michael Andretti, Buddy Rice, and Townsend Bell make up row five, a great mix of youth and experience. And in row six, Brian Herta, Dario Franchini, and Max Pappas down the back straightaway, and Mark James.
4: Inside row seven, former winner Eddie Cheever, joined by P.J. Chesson, the ride co-owned by Carmelo Anthony of the NBA. Rounding out row seven, Felipe Giafone. Row 8 includes Jeff Buckham and Larry Foyt, both second-generation participants. Outside of row 8, Jacques Lazier. Three Indy 500 wins in row 9. On the outside is Allenzer Jr. Inside, Buddy Lazier. They are sandwiched by Jeff Simmons. On to Chris Denari.
3: Row number 10, Roger Yasukawa, Ayrton Dire, and Stefan Gregoire. And row 11, Ari Leindike Jr., P.J. Jones, and rookie Thiago Medeiros.
1: You couldn't ask for a better race day if you like heat and you like racing. Here we go. Lance Armstrong off of turn number four in the Chevrolet Corvette pace car will pull off of the track. And behind him, Sam Hornish Jr., Elio Castroneves, and Dan Weldon will bring the cars to the start. Dan Weldon already makes a move to the inside. Weldon moves behind Elio and Dan as he makes his way into turn number one. It's going to be Sam Hornish Jr., the leader in one.
2: It is Sam Hornish Jr., then Castroneves, then Dan Weldon, then Tony Kanaan in the big battle for fifth place as they head to turn two.
3: Top three go nose to tail. You've got Hornish, Elio Castroneves, then the machine of Dan Weldon, followed by Tony Kanaan. Vitor Mira, two car lengths back. Weldon and Castroneves pulling out a line to three.
4: Elio Castroneves is now a sandwich. Dan Weldon thought about taking a peek to the inside. Elio slams the door. He has the advantage of the short chute in the north end.
3: Elio Castroneves still has the lead, but it's Dan Weldon now in second. And Sam Hornish Jr. is in third, followed by Tony Kanaan. They go to the yard of bricks.
1: An incredible first lap at the 90th Indianapolis 500. In front, Elio Castroneves, the two-time winner, but here comes comes Weldon.
2: Weldon looks down to the inside. Plantos left side tires down there. Can't make up any ground. It's he and Castroneves out front right now.
3: Leo Castroneves now with a four-car length advantage over runner-up Dan Weldon. Some seven car lengths back to Hornish Jr. The leaders midway down the backstretch.
4: Leo Castroneves starts to stretch out that advantage just a bit. It's about four car lengths as they'll swing wide. Oh, we got trouble in turn two in front of Adam Alexander.
3: Two cars get together coming off the second turn. It appears one of them may be the PJ Chesson machine. One car came up off the corner, slammed the outside wall. Another sliding to a stop as we head midway down the back straightaway. Jeff Buckton, one of the cars involved. Another one got a piece of the action as well. And it is P.J. Chesson, the two teammates, getting together as they exited turn two. You can see debris littered from the exit of the corner and one car sitting in the wrong direction about a third of the way down the back stretch.
1: You talk about a worst-case scenario. The 91 of P.J. Chesson, the Carmelo Himmelgarn Racing entry, comes together with the 92 of Jeff Buckton, his teammate out of the Himmelgarn Racing stable. So with two laps complete, Davey Hamilton, the Himmelgarn Racing team, their day is done, taking each other out as we were setting up for, well, the back straight on lap number two.
5: Yeah, that's never good. It's too early in the race, but you can see what happened. Jeff Buckton got in, looked like a little bit low in turn two. He turned the car around, and P.J. Chesson had nowhere to go. He just got collected by Buckton.
1: So Jeff Buckton on the low side, appeared that he just pinched it down low. The car spun, did 180 degrees, came up. P.J. Chesson was a sitting duck. So we are under yellow with two laps complete at the 90th Indianapolis 500. Back at the Indianapolis Motor Speedway, three laps of the 200 we will run here today are being shown complete. A two-car incident slows the pace dramatically after a very exciting first lap. Jeff Buckton spun on the low side in turn number two, came up and collected his Himmelgarn Racing teammate, P.J. Chesson. Both Buckton and Chesson out of this race. We'll get an update shortly. Jim Beam, the official spirit of the Indianapolis 500, reminds you to drink smart as you celebrate with friends at the greatest spectacle in racing. Adam Alexander, you can see the crash situation as it exists now. There's a big cleanup underway. Both drivers are out of their cars.
3: It was hard to tell from our vantage point, Mike, if Jeff Buckton had actually gotten out of the car. One of the safety vehicles blocked us from the view of his race car, but the ambulance came around. Buckton did walk under his own power, got into the ambulance. He will take the ride to the care center. Meanwhile, the safety crew now concentrating on getting his car onto the hook. They will take it to the garage area, and the remainder of the safety officials have been out picking up the debris that was littered where the contact was made between the two cars, and then when Buckton slammed the outside wall, they've got one of the sweepers sweeping away debris. It's going to be a handful of laps before we're set to go back under the green flag, but the good news is Jeff Buckton able to walk away, get in the ambulance, and he appears to be just fine.
1: Okay, thanks, Adam. Let's go downstairs to pit lane. Dave Argerbright, you're in that Himmelgarn Racing P.J. Chesson pit, and boy, they've got to be wearing some long faces right now.
6: Absolutely, Mike. A lot of long faces. Lee Koonsman, you were on the radio with both of your drivers. What did they report happened?
7: Well, they didn't have a chance to really tell us yet what the cars were feeling like, but it appears that Jeff got past PJ, and he got maybe a shade low in turn two, and dropped line, below the line down at the apron, and it looks like he sputtered at that point, and then took PJ out.
6: Everybody's okay?
7: Yeah, it appears so. I don't think there's any major problems at all. Other than the car owner probably had a heart attack when he saw both cars crash.
6: That's a short day, and I'm sorry, and thanks for talking with us in a difficult moment.
7: Well, thank you for having me. I say hi to everybody out there. Stay in with us, race fans. We'll be back.
6: Lee Koonsman.
8: Himmelgarn Racing co-owner Lee Sun, the Buckton car, Carmelo Anthony, the co-owner for P.J. Chesson, Ron Himmelgarn, you've had some of the highs of all highs at this track, but this has got to be one of the lowest of all the lows.
9: Well, after 28 years, this is the first time I lost both cars on the same lap and the accident with both of those cars, so I've never had that happen. 10 years ago, we won it, and this year it's about the worst you can imagine, so we just pick up the pieces, maybe come back next year.
8: Ron, thank you very much. A very short day for the Himmelgarn Racing team.
1: Boy, I tell you, Davey Hamilton, I can't imagine a worse day for a guy like Ron Himmelgarn and those crews. All the work, all the sweat, all the blood, all the tears, and boom, just like that, it's all over.
5: Yeah, you know, and that's what Dan Weldon even says. You're only as good as your last race.
1: Yep.
5: And you know, Ron Himmelgarn, he's been on this podium down here with the Borg Warner Trophy.
1: 1996
5: with Buddy Zier, had that win. So at least he got to feel the high. There's a lot of teams that never get to feel that high, but he has the low of all those. Not only when he looks in the record book for this year, his cars are not only dead last, but second to last as well. So not a good day.
1: Let's give you a full field rundown. Elio Castroneves is the leader. Dan Weldon second. Kind of, we're going to talk about that start of Weldon because he was doing some strange stuff back there behind Sam and Elio. Before they ever got to the Yard of Bricks. Sam Hornish Jr. runs third. Tony Kanaan is fourth, and Thomas Schechter is fifth. Vitor Mira is sixth. Scott Dixon is seventh. Marco Andretti is eighth. Kosuke Matsura is ninth. And Scott Sharp runs 10th. 11th place belongs to Michael Andretti. Ed Carpenter runs 12th. Dario Franchitti is 13th. Townsend Bell is 14th. 15th place to Danica Patrick. 16th place to Buddy Rice. And Dave Wilson, the 17th position, belongs to Max Pappas.
4: And in the 18th spot is Brian Herta, 19th. Felipe Giafone, 20th, Eddie Cheever Jr. And in the 21st position is the 21 machine of Jacques Lazier. 22nd is Larry Foyt. 23rd is Jeff Simmons. 24th, Alan Sir Jr. 25th, Roger Yasukawa. 26th is Buddy Lazier. 27th, Ayrton Dare. 28th, Stefan Gregoire. 29th is P.J. Jones. 30th, Ari Leyendijk Jr. 31st is Thiago Medeiros. And out of the race in 32nd, Jeff Buckman. And 33rd, P.J. Chesney.
1: So Jeff Buckman will be credited with a 32nd place finish in his second Indy 500, and P.J. Chesson, a 33rd. That's no way, Davey, to start and end your first 500.
5: Yeah, that's unfortunate. I know he's been excited about this race. He even got a tattoo of this year's 590th running logo, but unfortunately, he's going to end up dead last.
1: We've got three cars on pit lane as we have seen now the furled green flag. That means we're going to go back to green flag racing. Next time by, that we do have three cars on pit lane. Looks like Stefan Gregoire, P.J. Jones, and Thiago Medeiros. No, Ari Leyendijk Jr. So Stefan Gregoire, P.J. Jones, Ari Leyendijk Jr., David, they're going to all stop. Doesn't cost them anything as far as track position goes. They were running back there anyway. Going to take an opportunity to come in, top off, perhaps check the tires and get back out on track.
5: Here's the deal. When I was going to try to make this race, when you race every week and you're looking for the points championship, you have to kind of do what the leaders do. But when you're out of strategy, you're not running for points, you're running in the back, you have nothing to lose to try to get on a different strategy, and you never know what's going to happen to the end of it.
1: Dave Argabright, cars are in turn three, but you've got a quick update from pit lane.
10: That's right. Stefan Gregoire and Ari Leyendijk Jr., just as Davey said, just a quick top off of the fuel and right back out.
1: Okay, so we get ready to go back to racing already through turn number four. Elio Castroneves, green flag will wave. Castroneves, the two-time Indy 500 winner. He'll try to hold off Dan Weldon across the Yard of Bricks. Less than a car length separates first and second place. Weldon to the inside and
2: as the crowd rises as one, Weldon cannot get the pass made. Castroneves hangs onto the top spot, then Weldon, then Sam Hornish Jr.
3: And as Weldon backs off, Sam Hornish Jr. gets to the gas and pulls away. Scott Sharp looking to make a move for position through turn two. He can't make it stick by Dario Franchitti. They spread out down the backstretch.
4: About the first 10 cars stay in line. There goes Elio Castroneves, then Dan Weldon, Sam Hornish Jr. Cut out of Thomas Schechter, front five already in the north end.
3: In single file as they are in turn four. It's Castroneves about a 15-car length lead over Dan Weldon, and it's Hornish, Kanaan, and Thomas Schechter.
1: Well, we take a look, and you mentioned Thomas Schechter. Boy, I tell you what, Davey Hamilton, he started 11th, but he is on the move. Thomas Schechter in that number two Vision Racing machine already up to fifth place.
5: There's only been three laps under green flag, and he is already up to fifth place. He is flying out there.
1: We just watched as it looked like the teammates, the Ray Hall Letterman Racing teammates, it was both Buddy Rice and Danica Patrick as they split a car, went three wide to make the move down the back straight, rather down the front straight heading into turn number one. So Danica Patrick, Buddy Rice, they appear to be hooked up. Very quickly, let's go to Kevin Olson. He is a dejected P.J. Chesson.
11: Well, P.J., your first 500, certainly not the one. What happened?
12: You know, I was a part of an accident. It wasn't anything I could avoid. So I feel really badly about this whole situation because I know Ron we just crashed two of his cars, and not real happy with my teammate right now. I can tell you that. Not something we need to do in the first couple laps of the race.
11: Thank you, PJ.
1: So that's P.J. Chesson talking with Kevin Olson. We had a pass for the lead, Mark James, and now we've got a pass for second place in three.
4: Battle for second place. Strong move by the sixth car of Sam Hornish Jr. He set him up in the setup at turn number three, was able to work his way around him in the midway point between three and four.
3: The leader clear out of turn four is Dan Weldon. Then it's pole sitter Sam Hornish Jr. He did get by Elio Castroneves.
1: Dan Weldon made the pass to take the lead on lap number nine in turn number one. Now he has opened up about a four-car length edge over second place Sam Hornish Jr. Elio Castroneves is third. Tony Kanaan is fourth. Vitor Mira in the Panther car is fifth. Thomas Schechter is sixth. Scott Dixon is seventh. Costi Matsura runs eighth. Ninth place to Marco Andretti. Right behind him is old man Michael Andretti, who runs in 10th place. Dan Weldon last time by 217.398 miles an hour. The leaders head to turn number four.
3: Here comes Dan Weldon. He will stay in the middle of the track. He's got about a four-car length lead on Hornish, then Castroneves, Kanaan, and right now Vitor Mira's in fifth.
1: Dan Weldon across the yard of bricks will lead lap number 11. Jerry Baker there in turn number one.
2: Dan Weldon out front. Then comes Sam Hornish Jr. Then Castroneves. Then Tony Kanaan. Then Vitor Mira. That's as fast as I can say him in the return two.
3: I think the best battle for position right now is going to be the battle for third. Right now you've got Elio Castroneves there. But here comes Tony Kanaan on his rear wing as they head to three.
1: Tony Kanaan makes a hard dive inside of Elio Castroneves. Going to try to beat him to the spot in turn three and does. Green and white 7-11 machine. Grab third place in the north end.
3: And Tony Kanaan did make that pass. He's in the short chute. He's in third. He's now got Sam Hornish Jr. in his sights. So the two Brazilians swap places on this lap.
1: So we'll complete 12 of 200 laps this time by Dan Weldon is the leader. Sam Hornish Jr. runs second. Tony Kanaan is third at the 90th Indianapolis 500. Back at the Indianapolis Motor Speedway, 14 laps being shown complete. The scoring update at lap 14 is brought to you by Henry Products. Your top five, Dan Weldon, right back where he was when this race finished 1 year ago. He is your leader, taking over the lead in turn number one on lap 10. Dan Weldon is the leader. Sam Hornish Jr. runs second. Tony Kanaan is third. Elio Castroneves is fourth. And Vitor Mira is fifth. Use what's used at the track. 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Jeff Bucknam took out his teammate when he spun on lap number two and turn number two. He's got to feel bad, KO. This is no way to run the 500. Let's go to Kevin Olson.
11: Well, Jeff, can you tell us what happened in that incident with PJ?
13: Well, you know, I really can't tell you exactly what happened because it's the, you know, the car spun around. But leading up to that, I don't know if something broke on the car. I mean, I don't think so. It just came around on me, and it wasn't something that was expected because I wasn't really pushing it. I was actually backing off, just letting the tires warm up. And so to my surprise, the thing snapped around very fast. And we haven't had that kind of a condition the whole month. And once it goes, I mean, then unfortunately, you just start spinning up to the wall. And I feel bad for PJ.
11: Thank you, Jeff.
1: Hey, thanks, KO. Meantime, Thomas Schechter, who started 11th, had moved up into the top five but has now dropped back to sixth in that Brocken Republic Vision Racing car. Nicole Mansky, you've got the team manager, Larry Curry.
14: Larry Curry, you have to be pleased with Thomas Schechter's movement of the three cars in the field for the Vision Racing team. Thomas has moved up at least five or six laps. Car length in the last 15 laps.
7: Right now, we're just trying to ride. We told Thomas to go out and get in a rhythm. The first pit stop and see what we've got.
1: Okay, so that's Nicole Mansky with Larry Curry. Okay, Davey, drivers at this point of the race. Very early on, we had the one yellow, but right now it seems like everyone is separated out pretty good, and they're trying to find their spacing on the track. What's going through your mind if you're out there right now?
5: Well, now the butterflies are all gone. You're in your office. The business is there. Now you're kind of weighing everybody out. You're seeing who's fast. You're seeing what kind of pace you need to be running today. And now this first pit stop, when it comes up, they're going to be seeing where the tire wear is, exactly what the fuel mileage is, and then see where they lay out after the first pit stop.
1: Vitor Mira making the move as they get around the lap car of Stefan Gregoire. Jerry Baker, Vitor picks up four spots just like that.
2: And right behind him, they were three wide. They had to shuffle it back. Vitor Mira is on the rise into turn number two.
3: It moves him up to the third position on the racetrack, and he brought Thomas Schechter with him. So your leader now midway down the back straight away, and Vitor Mira the man on the move.
1: And they're starting to get into traffic, which is going to allow those guys to make some moves. Vitor Mira works his way around the 61 car of Ari Lyon-Dyke Jr. Now he sets sail for Tony Kanaan in four.
3: Dan Weldon's already out of four. He passes Larry Foyt, the lap traffic. You know they've been single file, Mike, but they went through four wide the front straightaway the last time through.
1: time. Dan Weldon and Sam Hornish Jr. trying to pull away Vitor Mira. What a great move that was, Davey Hamilton. The Stephen Gregoire car was right in the middle of the track coming off of turn number four. Vitor simply snookered everybody else as he dove below everyone else, tried to go high.
5: He timed that perfectly, and I'm not so sure that Elio Castroneves, who was the first car to come up to him to lap him, may have a few problems. He's falling back on the on the grid, and I just think maybe he has a problem that kind of held him up as well.
1: PJ Jones well off the pace last lap, 208 miles an hour. Let's get an update from Dave Argabright.
10: Mike, PJ has reported to his crew via the radio that there may be something wrong with that race car. It is dropping speed. They cannot pinpoint what it is. We may see him pit side here very shortly.
1: So that's PJ Jones, the son of 1963 Indianapolis 500-mile race winner Parnelli Jones. Some problems on the board, the Curb Records car. Dan Weldon is the leader. Last time by, 219.193 miles an hour. Sam Hornish Jr. runs second. Tony Kanaan runs third. Vitor Mira is fourth. Mira now 4.8 seconds behind the leader. Thomas Schechter running in fifth place. Schechter last time by, 216.657. Davey, who do you like out there right now as we see Marco Andretti get past Elio Castroneves to pick up a position? So Marco Andretti on the move as he goes from 8th to 7th with that pass.
5: Yeah, Castroneves going from leading this race back to 8th.
1: Yeah.
5: So I still think he may have some problems. Right now, obviously, I think Hornish and Weldon are two guys to watch at this early stage of the race.
1: So as we take a look now, 21 laps are complete. Dan Weldon is the leader. We want to remind you that you could find yourself on the beach. How? Well, win an all-inclusive Caribbean vacation for two. Just go to cheapcaribbean.com and click on the IndyCar to get complete details. It's the Indy Lap of Luxury. Pick the lap that the Indy 500 winner takes the lead for good. You could find yourself on the beach. The Indy Lap of Luxury. The deadline to enter is lap 150. Go to cheapcaribbean.com now. The Indianapolis Motor Speedway, where the defending Indy 500 race winner Dan Weldon is out in front. He's been there for 16 laps. Dan Weldon leads Sam Hornish Jr. and Tony Kanaan in the 90th Indianapolis 500. Time for a AAA pit stop check. We're going to go downstairs. First off,

0: Sheldon is still cruising out front. He's been very chatty on his radio so far with his spotter. And also of note, his teammate Scott Dixon developed a push early in the race. They made some in-car adjustments to free it up a little bit.
1: Okay, so that is our AAA pit stop recap. Drivers here at Indy trust their pit crews to get them going and keep them safe. Shouldn't you travel with someone you trust? AAA. Well, I tell you, Davey Hamilton, the pace right now is scorching. We see Ari Lyndyke Jr. as he rolls past us. We heard a radio report that he may have fourth gear problems.
2: Yeah, guys in the back are struggling. The guys up front are flying. 218 mile-an-hour laps by Dan Weldon. Kind of what we've seen in final warm-up on carb day, 220 mile-an-hour speed. So they're backing them up and they're holding on. And Sam Hornish Jr., Tony Kanaan, what a race between those guys. Kanaan gets by him. Hornish is back into second now.
1: And we've also watched Marco Andretti as Marco was running in eighth place, had some trouble with one of the lap cars. I believe it was Roger Yasukawa's, the Playa del Racing car, as he signaled a small gesture as he passed by him just to let him know that maybe you were in my way.
2: That's
1: for just
2: an Andretti
1: a little bit.
2: Signal. Yeah, he picked that up, too.
1: So there you go. It's a little, hey, how you doing? Hey, we'll see you later from Marco Andretti to Roger Yasukawa. Well, it's a pleasure to welcome Edward Pieper, the general manager of Chevrolet, to the booth. We saw him downstairs during the pre-race festivities, and of course we saw Lance Johnson in that beautiful Chevrolet Corvette pace car. Mr. Pieper, a big day here for Chevrolet, and man, I tell you, you've brought us some great weather from Detroit. This is a fabulous race day here at Indy.
3: It really is. The 17th time that we've paced the race here, eighth time for Corvette. We think it's great. We're America's brand, and we think it's the greatest spectacle in racing. It's Memorial Day weekend. I mean, how could it get any better than this?
1: You know, we were watching Lance Armstrong yesterday go through the paces in that Corvette. He was not shy about putting that right foot to the floor. He may have made his living on a bicycle, but I think that guy may have some race car driver in him.
3: He loves driving. He was so excited when he got off the track. He didn't want to stop today.
1: Now tell me about this Corvette and the trucks that were used today to parade all the veterans through pit lane. I'm assuming all these vehicles are going to be available sometime soon at local dealers in the Indianapolis area.
3: Yeah, the Avalanches that transported our military personnel around the track today, brand new Avalanches, terrific new vehicle for us. And they will be available for sale. 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The Corvette Z06 has 505 horsepower. This pace car was not even tuned. You can buy the same vehicle in dealer showrooms.
1: Well, I know having experience from a couple of years ago out on track and doing laps with Sam Hornish Jr. and Buddy Lazier, and they were doing 165 down the back straight in a stock Corvette with no problem at all. So Edward Pieper is the general manager of Chevrolet. Great to have you. Great to have Chevrolet back on board once again. Hope to see you in years to come.
3: Thank you so much.
1: Great to have you here with us in the booth on the ninth floor of the Bombardier Pagoda. Dan Weldon, right now, he's the man to beat in the 90th Indianapolis 500. Indy 500, Indianapolis 500, IndyCar, Indy Pro Series, and Indy Racing League are trademarks owned and are licensed by Brickyard Trademarks Incorporated. Any rebroadcast or other use of the information, descriptions, and contents of this broadcast without the written consent of the Indianapolis Motor Speedway Radio Network is strictly prohibited. This broadcast is a copyrighted work of the Indianapolis Motor Speedway Radio Network. Well, while Dan Weldon, the leader, has now peeled off the track and headed towards pit lane, the guy that we are keeping our eye on is Marco Andretti, currently shown in third place, but we're going to pick up Dan Weldon as he heads to the far end, the south end of pit lane. Kevin Lee, you're there.
0: Elio Castroneves came in first. He just got away in 10 seconds, and he made a front wing adjustment. Now our defending champion, Dan Weldon, is in two slots behind him. They'll change all four tires. They're not making any changes. The car has been great for Weldon. He's away.
1: So Dan Weldon is away. Davey Hamilton, what about the job that we are seeing Marco Andretti do? Before, as we were in the break, we saw Marco Andretti pull up on the rear wing of Tony Kanaan, his most veteran teammate, and with the slower car herded there, he made a three-wide move to the inside to get past both of them. This kid's driving like he's been here for 10 years.
2: Man, you sure that they did? Michael and Marco did switch cars? I'm telling you what, he looks like Michael. I mean, the guy not only passed Tony Kanaan, he got right behind Sam Hornish, almost made pass on Sam Hornish. Lap traffic slowed him down. Right now, he's showing in fourth place, but he's in the pits.
1: Let's go to Nicole Mansky on pit lane.
4: Marco Andretti putting on a show on the track, coming in four tires of fuel. His first Indy 500 pit stop. He hits his marks perfectly. They're waiting still on the fuel, waiting, having a slight issue with the tire. He is out and away.
1: So this pop came with 36 laps complete. Let's go to Kevin Olson.
5: Second place winner is taking four tires.
1: A bit of a problem there with Kevin Olsen. Meantime, we're watching other drivers that are completing their stops. We see that Max Pappas is in. Also, the number 90 car, that is Townsend Bell. He is in. Other cars currently on pit lane. It looks like some of the Andretti green cars will stop below us. Among them, Michael Andretti. He will stop. So will the 27. That's the Klein Tools Canadian Club car of Dario Franchitti. They will make their stops with 37 laps complete. Michael Andretti back in the Indianapolis 500. We see the 14 of Felipe Giafone pull away. So Michael Andretti right now. Let's go downstairs to Dave Argabright.
0: The Dreyer-Reinbold team set to service both of their drivers at the same time. Al Unser Jr. is in. Buddy Lazier is in. Buddy has asked for no changes to the car. He's currently running 20th. He's very happy with the car. They are currently now working to make some changes. No, they're waving Al Unser. He may have a problem here. Here he goes. He is away. Buddy Lazier waves, and he is away as well. Uneventful stops.
1: Meantime, we've got the other leaders in. Tony Kanaan is in right behind him, the number 6 car. That is Sam Hornish Jr. The number 9 is in. That is the Target Chip Ganassi Racing Machine of Scott Dixon. Let's start with Kevin Lee.
0: Sam Hornish Jr. will get in first. Dixon is 4 slots behind. He will get in. Hornish gave up the lead to come in this time. All 4 tires. They will make the slight one-wing adjustment. Just a half a turn. And Dixon will make that one-wing first. Kanaan out to the pit next. And there's Dixon.
1: Okay, so as pit stops continue, Thiago Medeiros, it looks like his car being pushed back down pit lane, and Davey Hamilton, Thiago Medeiros could be done for the day.
2: Yeah, it looks like whenever you get that crew pushing the car out, heading to the garage area, normally that's not a good situation. But with the new IRL rules, or the IRL rules of the past, you can fix your car, come back out, and start competing it if they can fix it.
1: Time for another AAA pit stop recap. Let's go downstairs. It's the 90th running of the Indianapolis 500. Let's start with Dave Argabright.
0: Well, Mike, Thiago Medeiros' car was just rolled past us here in pit lane. Looks as though they have an electrical problem and their day is over. Nicole Mansky?
4: Tony Kanaan, this is the one race he won more than anything else. He has won the championship, but this has eluded him several times. Currently listed in third, came in for 4 tires and fuel. Lost his car, no other changes.
1: Drivers here at Indy trust their pit crews to get them going and keep them safe. Shouldn't you travel with someone you trust, travel with AAA. We take a look at the top 10. Dan Weldon is the leader as we are cycling through. So Dan Weldon is back out in front as we cycle through on this round of pit stops, the first full round of stops during this race. Sam Hornish Jr. runs second. Tony Kanaan is third. Marco Andretti, the 19-year-old rookie who started ninth, is fourth. Scott Dixon is fifth. Thomas Schechter is sixth. Michael Andretti is seventh. Dario Franchitti is eighth. Vitor Mira is ninth. And Danica Patrick is 10th. This scoring update is brought to you by Henry Products. Indianapolis Motor Speedway, the 90th Indianapolis 500. Dan Weldon is your leader. This scoring update at lap 43 is brought to you by Henry Products. Dan Weldon out in front. Sam Hornish Jr. runs second. Tony Kanaan is third. Scott Dixon is fourth. And Thomas Schechter runs fifth. Marco Andretti is sixth. Michael Andretti is seventh. Eighth place to Dario Franchitti. Vitor Mira runs ninth. Danica Patrick is 10th. Elio Castroneves is dropped to 11th. Kosuke Matsura is 12th. 13th to Buddy Rice. 14th place to Scott Sharp. Townsend Bell is 15th. Al Unser Jr. is 16th. Max Pappas runs 17th. And in 18th place, we've got Ed Carpenter.
3: And in the 19th spot, it's Buddy Lazier, 20th at Giafone. 21st is Lazier at Jacques Lazier. 22nd, Cheever. 23rd, Simmons, 24th, Yasukawa, 25th, Dare, 26th, Larry Foy, 27th, Gregoire, 28th, Herta, 29th, Lion Dyke Jr., 30th, P.J. Jones, 31st, and out of the race, Medeiros, 32nd, Buckman, and 33rd, Chesson.
1: As we take a look, as far as the number of cars right now on the lead lap, we are showing as cars are completing their laps right now, it looks like 17, 18, perhaps as many as 20. Two of these cars on the lead lap. We'll wait for this group to pass us right now and let you know exactly how many cars are still being shown on the lead lap. With that group that has just passed us, it is up to 19. And now we'll cycle through, and it looks like 19 cars. So it looks like Jacques Lazier right now is the last car on the lead lap. Davey Hamilton, you know, you take away that yellow that came on the second lap when Jeff Buckman spun and took out his teammate P.J. Chesson. This has been a torrid, torrid pace.
2: What a fast pace. What a great race. I mean, there's races everywhere we look on the race track. They're already in the lappers. There's guys in the back, as we say. They're off the pace. Some guys 4 or 5 laps down, just trying to hang on. But look at this. 20 starting, 27th place, now running 16th. The guy that's won this thing twice, Allinger Jr., not such a good month, but man, he's racing his heart out, isn't he?
1: But meantime, the guy that won this thing 1 year ago, Dan Weldon, has been the class of the field so far today. PJ Jones, on the other hand, having his problems. That car has been slowing, and Dave Arkenbright, you've kept us informed. What's the latest on PJ Jones?
0: Well, Mike, they continue to struggle with that race car. He was in the pits a moment ago. They continue to adjust it. But the problem, he reports, is they're just fighting a terribly wicked loose condition. Not a comfortable situation at all for PJ Jones.
1: Taking a look at Marco Andretti, and Andretti is trying to chase down Thomas Schechter. Schechter here, the veteran. Meantime, they're in the north end of the racetrack. Chris Denari, they're coming your way. Marco trying to make up another position.
5: Marco Andretti is on down with his two left-hand wheels on the white line. He has Schechter in his sights. And Schechter has him by about two car lengths.
1: 19-year-old Marco Andretti, three car lengths behind Thomas Schechter there in turn number one.
6: He took a little look down inside, changed his mind, falls back maybe four or five car lengths back. Still Schechter, then Marco Andretti in turn two.
5: 19 years old, forget about it. He's been as high as third in the running order, looking to get back in the top five now. Two car lengths separate Thomas Schechter and Marco Andretti as they head down the back straightaway.
1: They reach the midway point of the back straightaway. Still a pretty nice battle. Schechter has about a three car length advantage. Marco really starts to close at the exit of three. They're setting up for four.
5: Yeah, that's the real battle right now. Everybody else a good 15, 16 car lengths between the cars, but Schechter still out in front by two car lengths.
1: So about three, maybe two car lengths separating them as they head to turn number one. Nicole Mansky, you've got Mario Andretti.
4: Mario, you're watching your hands on the track right now. What do you see from him when you watch him drive?
7: Well, I see that he's taking everything out of the car. He's doing a phenomenal job so far. He's right in there in the thick of things with the best of them. Stay in that situation, I think it's going to be interesting at the end.
4: Mario, thank you very much.
1: 1969 Indianapolis 500-mile race winner Mario Andretti with Nicole Mansky. Donald Davidson, been quite a first quarter here at the Indianapolis Motor Speedway as we will complete 50 laps next time by.
8: The thing that really surprises me is Marco Andretti. It just reminds me of Michael when he made his rookie start in 1984 and Michael started in fourth position, and I thought, well, he'll probably at the end of 10 laps, he'll probably be about ninth or tenth and pace himself. And he ran third for a while and then came up and passed Tom Sneva. And I thought that Marco would do the same thing as I thought that Michael would do, and I was wrong again. I really thought that Marco would be running down around 10th and just sitting out there and getting the laps in and then maybe mount a challenge towards the end. But he's up there racing at the front. I really was surprised by that.
1: Well, of course, we heard what his teammate Brian Herta had to say in the pre-race show. Kyle Moyer, the team manager for Andretti Green Racing, believes that Marco Andretti will win a race this year and believes that this could be his best opportunity. We're being told that Dan Weldon, very calm on the radio, has got a great race car. A little bit of a push early on in the run, then the car frees up a bit when that right rear tire wears down a little bit through that run. So as we take a look, the number 10 of Dan Weldon, the dominant car, leading 37 of the first 50 laps here as we are one quarter of the way through the 90th running of the Indianapolis 500. Win an all-inclusive vacation for two, including air, to the Sun Village Beach Resort and Spa in Puerto Plata, Dominican Republic. 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It's the Indy Lap of Luxury. Pick the lap that the Indy 500 winner will take the lead for good. You could find yourself on the beach. The Indy Lap of Luxury. The deadline to enter is lap 150. 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Now. Back at the Indianapolis Motor Speedway, Mike King and the entire IMS Radio Network crew as we are watching a torrid pace being set by Dan Weldon. Last time by 219.193 miles an hour, but second place runner Sam Hornish Jr., he was the fastest car on the lap and better than 220 miles an hour. This scoring update at lap 54 is brought to you by Henry Products. Dan Weldon is your leader. Sam Hornish Jr. runs second. Scott Dixon is third. Tony Kanaan is fourth. And Thomas Schechter runs fifth.
3: And young Marco Andretti in the sixth position. Dario Franchitti in seventh. Eighth is Michael Andretti. Ninth, Vitor Mira. And tenth, Danica Patrick.
1: Use what's used at the track. 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Davey Hamilton. We're watching an awful lot of races take place out there, but right now everybody's trying to do whatever they can to get their car right to catch Dan Weldon. He appears to be right now in a class by himself.
2: Absolutely, and if I got my scoring right here, I think he just passed 12th place runner, Buddy Rice, which that's amazing because Buddy has a pretty good car, but Weldon is just flying out there.
1: Wow, so if Dan Weldon has in fact just gotten past Buddy Rice, and I believe you're correct, that means that there are now just 11 cars left on the lead lap. Dave Wilson, that's a huge surprise. I really did not think that Weldon was going to be that hooked up, especially when you consider the condition that he had to deal with here today. But you know what? I heard Ron Himmelgarn say earlier this morning, there are some people that are going to hit it. There are some people that are going to miss it. There will be a distinct difference, and it looks like Andy Brown and Dan Weldon and the Target Chip Ganassi Racing boys hit it.
3: Andy Brown, of course, helping Sammy that win two IndyCar Series championships. And we've seen it all month long. It's either been Penske or Target Chip Ganassi at the top of the charts, and Danny's got her hooked up today.
1: Well, when you talk about drivers that are a big surprise here today, I think you've got to talk about Helio Castroneves. Davey Hamilton, he was one of the guys, my pick, to win this race, as good as he is at the Speedway in five previous starts, has never finished out of the top 10, has won it twice, a second place, but right now he's just trying to hold on because here comes Dan Weldon in his rearview mirrors trying to get past Helio Castroneves on lap 57. Davey, this is a huge surprise.
2: Unbelievable. I never thought that either. I thought the Ganassi Penske cars would be up front, and they are, all of them except Helio Castroneves. You got Weldon leading, you got Hornish second, Scott Dixon in third, but something's going on with Helio, and he is getting ready to go one lap down.
1: Side by side in the back straight, Mark James. It looks like Weldon's got him.
5: Not much trouble making the pass at the midway point of the back straightaway. He got low, and there was nothing Helio could do about it. Once he cleared him, it set sail for Dan Weldon. Chris, that differential, seven car lengths already in front of you.
9: Out of the short shoot, he has had a 12-second lead. He got around Helio Castroneves, and now is 20 car lengths ahead.
1: That is just amazing to see Helio Castroneves go one lap down at the Indianapolis Motor Speedway with 143 laps remaining on this day. That tells you just how good Dan Weldon is. Another update on P.J. Jones. That car was very slow out just a moment ago. Dave Argabright, what's the word?
0: Well, P.J. continues to struggle with the car. They picked up a bad vibration. They brought him in for four tires. He's using some interesting adjectives to describe that car. Meanwhile, Stefan Gregoire looks to be out of the race. The car bottomed out badly on the right rear, and the mechanics have pretty much given up. The cowling is off the car, and it looks like his day is done. Nicole Mansky?
4: Marco Andretti, arguably one of the other big stories of this race, and looking for a bit of inspiration as if the 19-year-old rookie really needs it. His spotter on the radio telling him just a few moments ago, if you need that inspiration, look at it this way. You are already one more of the way through this race.
1: Wow, so how about that? So Marco and Michael able to have two-way communications out there. David, that's a little odd car to car, huh?
2: That's interesting. You know, that's, I've never heard of that before.
1: Me neither.
2: But that's ironic. The father-son, I guess Michael wants to help him in any way he can. I know Michael wants to win this race, and he can still has the opportunity to do it, but he's definitely pushing Marco right now.
1: Dan Weldon right now setting a pace that everyone else, Donald Davidson, just trying to match, but it looks like it's tough. 10 cars on the lead lap, and we're only 59 laps in.
8: Mike, you know, actually, I noticed this morning there's something about it always used to be hot at Indianapolis, and not only could you feel that, but it changed the look of the place. And we've had so many races here where it was overcast. I noticed today that during the parade lap and at the start, it actually looks like Indianapolis used to look. Just a couple of quick notes here is PJ Chesson. I think there are now 11 or 12 drivers that will have finished 33rd or last in their only race. And, of course, he has an opportunity to come back and be able to overcome that in future years. But it's just amazing the pace. We've only had the one yellow, and the timing and scoring that we have does not show us an average speed, but it's got to be well over 200 miles an hour.
1: Yep,
8: I think you're right. At this rate, that Ari Leyendijk record from 1990 that we thought would stand forever looks like it may now be having a challenge.
1: Definitely in jeopardy, that's for sure, if everyone can keep their nose clean. Hey, we need to pause 10 seconds for station identification. Celebrating 54 years of excellence in motorsports radio, this is the Indianapolis Motor Speedway Radio Network.

0: entire IMS Radio Network crew, Buddy Rice on pit lane for the second time today as he is beginning his second scheduled pit stop. So Buddy Rice in the Argent Mortgage Machine being serviced by the Ray Hall Letterman Racing number 15 crew. Dan Weldon is your leader. Sam Hornish Jr. runs second. Scott Dixon is third. Tony Kanaan is fourth. And Marco Andretti, 19-year-old rookie Marco Andretti, is running fifth, has been as high as third today. Jim Beam, the official spirit of the Indianapolis 500, reminds you to drink smart as you celebrate with friends at the greatest spectacle in racing. Davey, I know you're impressed by Weldon. Who else you seeing out there right now that you like what you see?
1: Well, Scott Dixon, back to tell me he had a great race car. We haven't even hardly talked about Scott Dixon.
0: You're right.
1: He's running P3. I just seen a lap, a 221-mile-an-hour lap that he ran a while back when Weldon was running 219. He's a long ways behind him, but Scott Dixon has a solid run going.
0: Danica Patrick getting by the lap car of Koski Matsura. As Danica Patrick, she's having, Dave Wilson, a good day out there right now. She has remained in this top 10, and she is running ninth right now. Danica Patrick faring well on a day where Dan Weldon appears to be the runaway, at least, leader at this point. Yeah, he's still got 135 laps to go before he has a chance to see the checkers for a second straight year. But Danica really doing a nice job.
2: Look at the company she has. Frank Keady, Michael Andretti, Scott Sharp, Elio Castroneves. A lot of good veterans out there. She knows this is a long race. And while Dan is out there setting the pace now like the rabbit, she's right there with him, running with him.
0: Tony Kanaan has just picked up third place as he gets around Sam Hornish Jr. Mark James, they head to you in three.
3: At the midway point of the back straightaway, looking for that green and white 7-Eleven machine to come into view. Plenty of lap traffic for these guys running second, third, fourth, and fifth. The 51 car of Eddie Cheever running about three car lengths in front of Tony Kanaan.
4: Tony Kanaan now makes the exit out of the short chute. He's down below the white line. You know, the last time through, guys, we saw four wide on the straightaway. We've got a crash. We've got a crash here. It's Thomas Schechter. He is spinning, and he hits the entrance to the pits. Ooh. Thomas Schechter in that vision machine.
0: So Thomas Schechter has made hard contact with the attenuator that protects the drivers when they make contact with the pit wall. This is the pit wall that separates pit lane from the outside wall of the racetrack. Thomas Schechter and Chris Denari, you were watching it when it happened. It looked like he just simply lost the rear end of that car through turn number four.
4: Yeah, he lost the rear end. He slammed the outside wall and then went right across the track. And it's really fortunate that nobody hit him. He had just passed Marco Andretti. And then as he slid across the track, it got a little bit dicey, but nobody came in contact with him. Then he hit that attenuator. You could see that he may either hit the attenuator or he was going to slide right down pit lane. But an eerie situation. A few years ago, Mike, I was sitting in the same position and saw a car hit the attenuator. But I think Thomas Schechter, this may be the second or third time that he's had a problem coming out of four in his history here at the Indianapolis Motor Speedway.
0: Okay, Chris, it looks like Thomas Schechter is okay. Very quickly, let's go to Dave Argerbright on pit lane.
5: Mike, Thomas Schechter's car is surrounded by safety workers, but a moment ago, I'm not sure what it was, but car 21 apparently hit some sort of a very large piece of debris. I guess it would be the wing off of Schechter's car. Pitched it probably 100 feet into the air. It easily cleared the inside fence here and landed near the top of the towers, the seating section on the infield here. The spectators in that area are waving frantically for medical help. The medical people are trying to get through the fence. Safety workers are scurrying that area. A very serious situation here.
0: Okay, Dave, we'll get an update as soon as possible. Delphi's safety team is there. Very quickly to Nicole Mansky.
6: Larry Curry, it was just a matter of a few laps ago we were talking about how well Thomas Schechter was doing. Was there any complaints about the car in the last few laps?
7: No, he had a few complaints about he come up on some of that slower traffic and people were being pretty stupid out there, but I'm not sure what happened. It looks like to me like we just lost it, but it's a shame. We had a good car.
6: Larry Curry, thank you very much.
0: So Thomas Schechter, who was running in the top five, had just made the move to get around Marco Andretti to reestablish himself in that top five, gets into the outside wall in turn number four, and then apparently a piece of debris from his car was struck by a car as it slowed down under yellow. We'll get an update from Dave Argerbright as we are under yellow at the 90th Indy 500. Dan Weldon is your leader. Scott Dixon runs second. Tony Kanaan is third. Sam Hornish Jr. is fourth. And Marco Andretti runs fifth.
8: Our plan's to go win a race this year, if not more. I mean, if I think it'll be a disappointing season if he doesn't. People think that that's a pretty bold statement to say you're going to take a rookie and win. But I think if you look at it in this series, if you got a good driver and a good team behind him, you know, you can make things happen. And it doesn't matter that he's a rookie. He's got three teammates that are very experienced that are going to teach him along the way. Get a little luck here or there. I mean, that's the whole goal, is to win one.
0: Well, there are eight cars on the lead lap with 69 laps complete here at the Indianapolis Motor Speedway. That was Kyle Moyer during an interview I conducted with him at the first IndyCar Series test of the year in late January at Phoenix International Raceway. And he had yet to even see Marco Andretti turn high-speed laps on an oval like the Indianapolis Motor Speedway. Davey Hamilton, apparently he knew exactly what he was talking about when it came to these guys. Well, I tell you what, we've got the cleanup going on the way. Marco, though, has been very impressive running fifth right now.
1: Very impressive. And I'll tell you what, just to back to this, everybody's coming down pit road right now. A tight hole to get down past Thomas Schechter's accident. They're trying to fix the attenuator, so they're needling their way into the pit lane right now. That big lead that Dan Weldon had, look what happens when the yellow
0: comes
1: up.
0: Gone, just like that, exactly. So we've got everybody in, including Townsend Bell. We also see up front, we've got the Target Chip Ganassi Racing cars, both of them. Kevin Lee, you're up there.
5: Here come the leaders. Dan Weldon hits his spot first. Scott Dixon is pitted behind him. He's in. Elio Castroneves is in, and the last to come in is Sam Hornish Jr. He's in. Let's see who's going to get out of here quickest. It's going to be Elio Castroneves, who did a quick stop. Weldon among the leaders is first out. To Nicole Mansky.
9: Tony Kanaan, a very good pit stop. He's been very quiet about his car all day. In fact, barely saying anything on the radio except for once coming on and saying, my car is good. Four tires and fuel for him. For the rookie, Marco Andretti, much of the same. Four tires and fuel. Another good pit stop for both AGR teams.
0: So Elio Castroneves on this round of stops. Davey Hamilton, important for him. He gets his lap back. Elio Castroneves goes back on the lead lap.
1: There's a possibility that he may have short-fueled, made just a super quick stop to make sure he got out in front of those leaders. He's back on the lead lap. That's what he needed to do, even though he may have to lap or pit earlier. Next round of stops, we'll see what happens.
0: Well, the bottom line is Elio Castroneves, who had gone a lap down, apparently will regain a spot on the lead lap. We'll wait and see as everyone cycles through. As the cleanup continues, they are replacing the attenuator down on the north end of the entrance to the pits. Want to say welcome to all of you listening to us today, the 90th Indianapolis 500 on KLLI-FM in Dallas, Texas, on WUSN HD2, Chicago, Illinois, on WELE-AM in Daytona Beach, Florida, on KFNSAM in St. Louis, Missouri. And of course, welcome aboard to all of you listening to today's race on the American Forces Network in over 179 countries. We're proud to have you with us. And of course, we want you to know that America stands behind you as you defend our freedom. Well, this scoring update at lap number 71 is brought to you by Henry Products. Dave Wilson, let's give them a full field rundown. Dan Weldon is your leader. Scott Dixon runs second. Tony Kanaan is third. Sam Hornish Jr. is fourth. Dario Franchitti runs fifth. Marco Andretti is sixth. Michael Andretti is seventh. Danica Patrick is eighth. Elio Castroneves is ninth. And it appears that Elio is still being shown one lap down, but apparently will come around and will rejoin the field at the back of the lead lap. Scott Sharp is 10th. Townsend Bell is 11th. Ed Carpenter is 12th. 13th to Max Pappas. 14th to Buddy Lazier. 15th to Alan Sir Jr. 16th to Vitor Mira. And Buddy Rice currently runs 17th.
2: In the 18th spot, Eddie Cheever. Jeff Simmonson, 19th. 20 is Jacques Lazier. 21st, Koski Matsura. 22nd, Artin Dare. 23rd is Felipe Giafone. 24th, Roger Yasukawa. 25th, right now, score there is Thomas Schechter. 26th is P.J. Jones. 27th, Herta. 28th, Lion Dyke. 29th, Gregoire. Out of the race, Foyt is 30th. 31st, Medeiros. 32nd, Buckman. And 33rd, P.J. Chesson.
0: A couple of laps earlier, we saw the number 61 car. That's that cheap Caribbean Blue Star car of Ari Lion Dyke Jr. He has been pushed back to the garage area. Do not know whether or not that car will be repaired. We'll try to catch up with Kevin Olson and see if they're trying to make repairs to the Lion Dyke Racing number 61 car and get him out on track. And Stephen Gregoire, Davey Hamilton also behind the wall. Troubles for him as well.
1: Yeah, both those guys about the same time went behind the wall just as that accident was happening. So we'll see if they can get the cars fixed and get them back out on the track.
0: By the way, this scoring update at lap 71 was brought to you by Henry Products, brought to you by High Performance. 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Mike King back at the Indianapolis Motor Speedway with our entire IMS Radio Network crew, Davey Hamilton, our driver analyst, along with Dave Wilson, the historian at the Indianapolis Motor Speedway, Donald Davidson. Chris Konomacki will be back along a little bit later in the broadcast with his commentary at mid-race point. That will be in about 27 laps or so. We're going to go downstairs, another AAA pit stop recap, and this pit lane recap at the Indianapolis, at the 90th run-in of the Indianapolis 500. We're going to start with Dave Argabright. Dave, you've got Dennis Reinbold of Dreyer & Reinbold Racing.
5: Well, I had Dennis a moment ago, but they're preparing to go back racing here in a little while, and he has excused himself. But he was upset about that call. They did indeed move Buddy Lazier back behind Andretti because of the yellow flag violation, but Dennis didn't agree. He said that Buddy was actually in front of Andretti at the time of the yellow, and in his words, they made the wrong call. On another subject, Mike, when I was still down at the north end of the pits and near the scene where the debris flew into the stands, as you might imagine, that massive group of people all standing turned and focused on one area. And after the initial wave of imploring for medical help, after a few minutes, all of a sudden the crowd began to cheer and wave in a happy way. And obviously that's very, very unofficial, but that's good news from that scene, and it couldn't have been a more heartfelt cheer in my ears. Nicole Mansky?
6: Barry Green getting official word from Tech Inspection on the track here. Instructions to Michael Andretti, who is currently running seventh, one behind his son, Marco Andretti. Remember, Michael had some confusion earlier with Buddy Lazier. We'll get back to Barry Green in just a second.
0: Okay, so our thanks to Dave Argabright and Nicole Mansky as we check in on pit lane. Drivers here at Indy trust their pit crews to get them going and keep them safe. Shouldn't you travel with someone you trust? AAA. 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John Campbell from your dad, IMS Safety Director Jim Campbell, to Paul Levitt, serving the Navy in Kuwait, from your dad, Wally Levitt, the General Manager of the IMS Radio Network, and to Army First Lieutenant Philip Ruschenberg in Iraq, from your mother-in-law, Alyssa Tessman, of Clabber Girl Sales and Marketing. So the furled green flag is being displayed. We're going to go back to green flag racing here momentarily. Let's check the field, the lineup. Before we do, Kevin Lee, an update on Elio Castroneves.
10: Elio got back on the lead lap by taking a short fuel load on this last one. Also of note, Dan Weldon, who said his car's been perfect all day, is having a little bit of radio trouble, some interference, so he's having a little bit of difficulty hearing.
0: Okay, so that's the word, and Davey Hamilton, short fuel lane for Elio Castroneves. It can backfire if, in fact, we go a long stint under green. He's going to have to come back in earlier than everyone else.
1: Yeah, I don't think it'll backfire. He was already a lap down, so what do you have to lose? So I think he did the right thing. He got on the lead lap. Now we'll see what happens, and here they come.
0: Cars accelerate through turn number four. Green flag waves from the flag stand just below us, and Dan Weldon with a huge start on the field as he'll scream across the yard of bricks. 75 laps complete. Jerry Baker, they're working lap 76 in front of you.
3: Couple of lap cars, but that's been taken care of. Scott Dixon got around Townsend Bell. Dixon is out running second, but he's got Scott Sharp in front of him in turn two.
11: Scott Dixon with Scott Sharp in front of him. Two car lengths back to Townsend Bell. First battle for position going to be Tony Kanaan. He rides in the third spot. Sam Hornish Jr., three car lengths back behind him.
3: Scott Dixon takes a peek underneath Scott Sharp, but Sharp shuts the door. Sharp with about a three car length advantage. Meanwhile, Dan Weldon well out in front in turn four.
4: As he exits turn four now, a good 25 car length lead. Then it's Scott Sharp. Scott Dixon right on Sharp's tail down the front straightaway.
0: Boy, Davey Hamilton, think back to the 89th run-in of the Indianapolis 500. Dan Weldon couldn't restart his way out of a wet paper bag when he was out in front. In fact, that's what set up that famous lap 191 when Danica Patrick took the lead.
4: Pete, he talked about it. You think he's gone to school?
1: I think he's gone to school. I know one time I stalled in the pits in 1998 and ended up fourth in this race with a stall. And I went and made sure I never stalled again in the pits, and that's probably what he's doing his restart.
4: Tony Kanaan looking to work his way. Mark James around lap traffic in turn number three.
3: Really shoved Sam Hornish Jr. down to the white line, but Hornish is able to pick up the spot. He gets around Kanaan and grabs third.
4: Yeah, Hornish is down low on the white line, and Kanaan has drifted back. He's a good 15 car lengths behind the pole sitter. Dan Weldon now out in front of his teammate Scott Dixon. The differential about 15, 18 car lengths already have cleared turn number one. They're in turn number two.
11: And the leader continues to be Dan Weldon. The dominating performance. Not sure what changes, if any, he made under those caution flag pit stops, but it certainly has not affected the handling of his race car like a rocket ship down the back straightaway.
3: Dixon cleared Scott Sharp. He started to reel in his teammate just a little bit. Dixon looks like he's inching ever closer. Gets a really strong run in the exit of turn three.
4: Isn't it ironic that there are two target cars with a bullseye? Everybody looking at Weldon and Dixon. They are in front of the field.
3: Yeah, last time by those, Scott Dixon, Davey Hamilton, nearly 2 mile an hour quicker than his teammate Dan Weldon.
1: The last two laps he's been 2 mile an hour quicker. He's closing on in quick right now. We'll see if Dan Weldon has what it takes to hold off his teammate.
3: Off of turn number two, about six car lengths will separate them. The 10 is in front of the 9. The target Chip Ganassi Racing teammates, their first Indy 500 together, heading to Mark James in three.
4: The long haul down the back straightaway. Scott Dixon has closed within five car lengths of teammate Dan Weldon.
3: The lap car, the number 8 car of Scott Sharp, runs behind them, but a few car lengths back to Sam Hornish Jr.
4: Through the short chute, they're both in the middle of the track, and that lead is 5 car lengths right now for Weldon over his teammate Dixon.
3: Okay, Davey Hamilton, here's a question. Has Dixon gotten better or has Weldon gotten worse? Last time by Weldon at 219+, Dixon at over 221 miles an hour.
1: Dan Weldon has been running those 219s, 218s all day long. So I'll have to say Scott Dixon has picked up a little speed. But look who's the fastest this time. Sam Hornish Jr. running in third. Well, it was 218, but now it looks like he's 1 mile an hour off Dixon.
3: Well, very quickly, as we continue to watch the battle between Weldon and Dixon heat up, let's go back to the Clarion Medical Center, and Thomas Schechter is standing by with our Kevin Olson.
12: Thomas, it's really good to see you're okay. It was a hard hit. Can you tell us what happened?
13: Yeah, I just got loose coming off a four, got loose. So many back markers, just trying to make time, trying to get clean air down low, and got, I'm not sure if I got too low, but got really sideways, and that was that. Caught it twice, and then third time lost it. So unfortunately for everybody at Rock Republic, and we'll see what my other teammates can do out there.
12: Thank you.
3: Reminiscent of that incident, Dave Wilson, that we saw Thomas Schechter have in 2002, his rookie year here. He was well out in front. He had led like 85 laps, but turn four bit him in that one as well.
2: Well, and the replay that we were watching, it looked like he got his left front down on those rumble strips down there. And as Dave will tell you, if you're going to, that'll help make you loose, won't it?
1: There's those rumble strips, plus there's a banking difference down there.
2: Right.
1: It's flat on the bottom, and that will definitely unload the race car.
3: Jacques Lazier is in his pit stall, so the Pliadel Racing team coming to them as we take a look. Here comes Sam Hornish Jr. Hornish working for a second place in turn number one.
2: Sam goes high, but it can't make the pass. Scott Dixon now pulls back out in front, maybe 5, 6, 7, 8 car lengths in turn two.
11: And the lost momentum by Hornish not being able to make the pass could cost him. He has third, but Tony Kanaan closing quickly. Now Kanaan slows, and the lap machine of Scott Sharp going around as they head toward turn three.
3: Leaders already setting up for turn number three. Tony Kanaan bottled up a little bit behind Scott Sharp after Sharp got around him. That gave Hornish some breathing room. Sam trying to catch second place now in turn four.
4: Yeah, Hornish down the front straightaway the last time was right on Scott Dixon, but now Dixon has a good 15 car length lead.
3: Dan Weldon continues to lead, trying to hold off his teammate Scott Dixon. Meantime, a little down the list, we have seen that Marco Andretti and Michael Andretti have swapped spots. So Marco Andretti has now dropped two positions. Danica Patrick gets past him to go to seventh. Michael Andretti goes to sixth. It's the 90th Indianapolis 500. Back at the Indianapolis Motor Speedway, Mike King and the entire IMS Radio Network crew watching what has been a torrid pace set by Dan Weldon, the defending 500 champion, who's looking to become only the third driver in 35 years to win back-to-back Indianapolis 500-mile races. This scoring update at lap 87 is brought to you by Henry Products. And Dave Wilson, let's give everyone a full field rundown with 87 complete. Dan Weldon by 44 hundredths of a second over his teammate Scott Dixon. Sam Hornish Jr. is third. Tony Kanaan is fourth. Dario Franchitti is fifth. Danica Patrick has made her way into the sixth spot.
0: Michael Andretti is seventh. Marco Andretti is eighth. Elio Castroneves is ninth. All of those cars are on the lead lap. Scott Sharp is 10th. Townsend Bell is 11th. Ed Carpenter is 12th. Max Pappas is 13th. Buddy Lazier runs in 14th place. Alan Sir Jr. in 15th place. Vitor Mira is 16th. And Buddy Rice runs 17th.
2: And 18th, it's Eddie Cheatherer Jr. 19th, Jeff Simmons. 20th, Koski Matsura. 21st, Ayrton Dare. 22nd, Jacques Lazier. 23rd, Felipe Giafone. 24th, Roger Yasukawa. 25th, P.J. Jones. 26th, Brian Herta. 27th, Thomas Schechter. 28th, Ari Lyon-Dyke Jr. 29th, Stefan Gregoire. 30th, Larry Foyt. 31st, Thiago Medeiros. 32nd, Jeff Buckman. And 33rd, P.J. Chesney.
0: 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Well, as we told you, Danica Patrick running a great race here today, her second Indy 500. She is currently running in sixth place. Her last speed, 217 plus miles an hour. Let's go down to the Rahal Letterman Racing Pit. Nicole Manske, you've got Bobby Rahal.
14: Bobby Rahal, this is the race that made Danica. She's currently running sixth. What is she saying about her car?
15: Well, I couldn't really hear you.
14: I said this is the race that made Danica Patrick. What is she saying about her car?
15: Well, I think, you know, we haven't really made any changes to it. And we just seem to be getting stronger and stronger. Her tires are in good shape. And, you know, so far so good.
14: Where does she need to be to make it move at the end of this race?
15: Well, we've told her, let's get halfway there first. And let's be on the lead lap, and then let's see what we can do. And so far, that's going according to plan.
10: Jim Sigrid calls Elio Castroneves racing as the Penske president. How is Elio's car handling, and what issues are you dealing with, Jim?
16: Early on, we're quite loose. That's why we went a lap down. We never got our lap back in the pits because we had a short jump here. So hopefully we can get a yellow here and get this thing unwound.
10: Thank you. That's Tim Cindric of Penske Racing with Elio Castroneves.
0: Yeah, so Tim Cindric calls all the strategy for Elio Castroneves. Roger Penske calls the strategy, of course, for Sam Hornish Jr. Currently, Sam running in third place, and that's where he's been pretty much stuck for the last 20 or so laps. And let's see, we've also got Elio Castroneves being shown in ninth place. Meantime, Adam Alexander, you were watching a battle between father and son. Marco Andretti putting a move on his dad.
11: They were coming off of turn two, Mike. Michael Andretti slowed to get around the lap machine of Jacques Lazier, and he held up a little too long. Young son, 19-year-old Marco Andretti, dove down the inside and completed the pass for seventh midway down the backstretch.
0: So Michael Andretti going to have to talk Dave Wilson to his boy about a little bit of respect out there, huh?
2: If I did that to my dad, he'd never let me drive the car again.
0: That's not going to be the case, I don't think, with this guy. Very quickly, let's go back downstairs. Dave, you're going to recap what's going on with Jacques Lazier. He was in for a pretty good while in that Playa del Racing pit.
10: Yes, Mike, they just gave him a turn in the front wing, which, by the way, has been replaced. The left front wing on the car was torn off. The broken wing is laying right here in the pit area. They replaced it with a standard black carbon fiber piece. He says he's got a monster push, and that car is obviously a handful.
0: So Jacques Lazier, who is currently being shown in 22nd place, they replaced the nose and, of course, make that front wing adjustment. He's been in a couple of times now. And, boy, Dave, I tell you what, this is the loudest I've ever heard the front straight. These guys really hammering it today. But every time we hear, be it Nicole Manske or Dave Argenbright or Kevin Lee open their mics, just incredible the noise down there on the pit lane today.
1: A lot of cars still in this race and a lot of racing still going on. But, you know, Michael said earlier that he wants to mix it up with his son. I don't know if he planned on the mixing up being his son passing him, but he's getting the mix up.
0: He got mixed up, yeah. All right, that's for sure. Well, it's a great honor to have Tim Manganiello in the booth with us today here at the ninth floor of the Bombardier Pagoda. Tim is the CEO of BorgWarner Incorporated, and what's an Indianapolis 500 without the BorgWarner trophy? And, Tim, you know, I always envy you because you're the guy downstairs in Victory Lane to get to hand over that BorgWarner trophy. You do the presentation down there, and I know that's got to be very, very exciting.
17: Yeah, Mike, it's a lot of fun. We make it to Victory Circle every year. The rest of the guys, they got to earn their way.
0: You're always in Victory Lane. You are the one guy who walks into this track every race day knowing you're going to Victory Lane regardless. So
17: that's right.
0: That beautiful trophy, of course, 90 pounds of silver that has been part of the race since 1936, over 5 feet tall. And I know that everyone at BorgWarner are very proud of what it stands for, and it certainly represents your company and this race proudly.
17: Well, our company stands for technology, and the trophy stands for bringing leading technology to auto racing. And we developed that trophy, just like you said, in 1936. It's got 100 faces on it now with the new pad on it. This is the 70th anniversary of the trophy. We're good to go for faces on that trophy till 2034. Stands about 5'6" and weighs about 110 pounds now with the new base.
0: 110 pounds, and of course, once we get to 2034, we'll put another base on it. We'll make it a little bit taller.
17: We'll just make that base a little bit wider.
0: Outstanding. Well, it's one of the great traditions of the Indianapolis 500 for sure, the BorgWarner Trophy. And have you had the opportunity to see Dan Weldon's helmet?
17: Not yet, but the way things are going, I might get a chance to see it again.
0: It is awesome. The left side of it done in the BorgWarner scheme, and it is absolutely beautiful. Maybe you could pick that up from him. That'd be a nice little collectible for the office.
17: That'd be great. You know, Dan's got a unique position this year because in addition to the $130,000 we put in for prize money, we have a repeat prize. And if anybody repeats, they collect $20,000 a year that accumulates since the previous repeat. So he's been, it'll be, if he wins this year, it's 4 years since the repeat. He'll get another $80,000 kicker on top of that 130
0: for Dan BorgWarner. That's another suit of clothes. The way he spends money, that's like two or three suits for him. But yeah, but Elio Castroneves, the last to go back to back, and that was in 2002. Tim Manganiello, the CEO of BorgWarner Incorporated, thanks so much for being with us, and enjoy the rest of the race. We'll look for you down in victory lane.
17: Thanks a lot, Mike.
0: Okay, Tim, thanks so much. Very quickly to Nicole Mansky on pit lane, an update on Dario Franchitti.
6: We've often said Dario Franchitti, if he didn't have bad luck, he wouldn't have any luck at all. Dario has started this race in 17th place. He is now in fifth. John Anderson, there was a problem with Dario's car.
18: Now he seems to have it all cleaned up. What is up with Dario's car?
0: So Nicole Mansky down there on what is a very noisy pit lane, and we are approaching the halfway point. 97 laps are being shown complete. We are three laps away from the field being shown the cross flags here at the world's greatest race course. Back at the Indianapolis Motor Speedway, Mike King and the entire IMS Radio Network crew. It's the 90th running of the Indianapolis 500-mile race. It's time for another AAA pit stop recap here at the 90th running of the Indy 500. Let's go to the south end of the pit lane. Kevin Lee, Elio Castroneves, the short fuel gamble, the stop earlier, it just bit him right there. He had to come in and lost another lap.
10: Yep, so he came in and he took four tires and fuel, made no changes. And he's back out. Also a note, Vitor Mira really got left out because he pitted in the second time under green, and then we had a yellow shortly after that, so Vitor is due back in a couple of laps. He had been running in the top five.
6: In the middle of pit lane, Matt Carpenter, one of only two cars left for Vision Racing. He came in, he's currently sitting in 17th, took four tires and fuel, pulled out without any problems. Dave Argenbrink.
15: Ari Leyendyke Jr., this was not the day you wanted for your rookie race here at Indianapolis. What happened?
19: You know, the start went pretty good. The car was pretty good on full tanks. We could run 209. But then once the fuel started burning off, the car was really loose, and it was just hard to deal with the traffic as well. So, you know, we had to pull it in. We couldn't fix it. So we'll just have to go to the next one and hopefully work it out better.
15: We'll see you next year. Ari Jr., KO.
20: Okay, a former winner, Buddy Rice, is in. He's had four tires. They're filling the car. He desperately would like
0: So that's our AAA pit stop recap. You know, drivers here at Indy trust their pit crews to get them going and keep them safe. Shouldn't you travel with someone you trust? AAA. This scoring update at lap 103, three laps past the halfway point at the Indianapolis 500, is brought to you by Henry Products. Dave Wilson, has been a dominating performance by Dan Weldon. He has led a lion's share of the laps here today.
2: How about 87 of the first 100 laps?
0: Wow, that's impressive. That's impressive, and he is stacking up that lap money. That is for sure. Dave, we're going to get in the full field in just a second. First, let's go to Kevin Lee. Kevin, you got Vitor Mira in the Panther pit stall.
10: Here's Vitor, another green flag pit stop. He had been an early contender, but going in under green when everybody else got in under caution and pit stop number two has put him back around the 15th or 16th position before this stop. No changes. Vitor Mira is away.
0: So Vitor Mira in and away on lap 104. Okay, Dave, let's go ahead and give him a full field rundown. Dan Weldon, as we just mentioned, had led 87 of the first 100 laps, and with that lap leader money, boy, he is putting together a payday right now, that's for sure. Scott Dixon running second. Sam Hornish Jr. is third. Tony Kanaan is fourth. Dario Franchitti is fifth. Danica Patrick is sixth. Michael Andretti runs seventh. Marco Andretti is eighth. Ninth place to Scott Sharp, and 10th place to Townsend Bell. 11th place belongs to Max Pappas. Buddy Lazier is 12th. Elio Castroneves is 13th. Allenser Jr. is 14th. 5th place to Vitor Mira. 16th to Ed Carpenter. 17th to Eddie Cheever.
2: And 18th, it's Buddy Rice. 19th, Koski Matsura. 20th, Jeff Simmons. 21st, Ayrton Dare. 22nd, Roger Yasukawa. 23rd, Jacques Lazier. 24th, P.J. Jones. 25th, Felipe Giafone. 26th, Brian Herta. Out of the race in 27th, Thomas Schechter. 28th, Lyon Dyke Jr. 29th, Gregoire. 30th, Foyt. 31st, Medeiros. 32nd, Bucknam. And 33rd, Chesson.
0: 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Danica Patrick in and out. Nicole Mansky, how was the stop?
6: Four tires and fuel. Remember a year ago when she had problems in the pits and actually stalled her car? No problems this time. Danica Patrick is perfect in the pits.
0: So Danica Patrick continues to run strong. Let's now welcome to our broadcast booth today the Honorable Governor of the State of Indiana, Mitch Daniels. Mr. Governor, how are you today?
7: Mike, why do you have to ask?
0: Well, you're exactly, because you're a big racing fan, and this is a perfect day here at the Indianapolis Motor Speedway. Notice that you're wearing an Indiana Corn ethanol shirt, and of course, ethanol has been a huge topic lately. An award recently named after the late Paul Dana that is going to be awarded every year. Indiana right in the middle of the ethanol industry, and this has been a big few weeks here, particularly here at the Indianapolis Motor Speedway.
7: Yeah, we can't thank the Speedway and the IRL enough for the movement they've made. There's no question it'll help propel a movement that has so much to offer to all of America, and especially to our agricultural sector here in Indiana.
0: Joining you in the booth today here is our good buddy Matt Stewart from Indiana Motorsports Development. And I know, Governor, that we've got a situation where the new website has just gone up, indianamotorsports.gov. So, you know, those folks all over the country that would like to think about relocating the racing-related business here, they've got a website where they can check it all out.
7: Keep going, Mike. You're rolling there. With Matt's help, we've counted 1,200 plus motorsports companies in the state. We know we haven't got them all. So if you're not on there, please let us know where you are. We've got two announcements coming, two teams moving to Indiana in the next week or two.
0: Mr. Governor, the leader is in his pit stall. Let's go down to Kevin Lee.
10: And Weldon hit his mark first. He has had an almost perfect race car all day. A front wing adjustment for Sam Hornish Jr. Weldon is going to get out ahead. And for Hornish, a little bit slower on this stunt. Not too bad. Hornish is away at 12 seconds. Scott Dixon also heading down the pit road here in just a moment. We'll watch his as soon as he gets here.
0: Okay, good deal, Kevin Lee. Kevin Lee, just a couple of minutes ago, talking to Tim Sindrick as they were mentioning the fact that they had a little problem with Elio Castroneves trying to get the setup right. We'll check in more with Kevin in just a moment on Elio Castroneves. But the 9 car of Scott Dixon also in his pit stall there. Kevin Lee's in front of you.
10: Scott Dixon gives up the lead. He's been having a fantastic race so far. He's been chasing his teammate much of the way. They'll change 4 tires. They also make a front wing adjustment, and they'll push him away. Coming out for Dixon in under 11 seconds to Nicole Mansky.
6: And with Tony Kanaan just pulling out of his pit stop, if Dan Weldon's car is perfect, Tony Kanaan is only slightly less perfect. 4 tires to fuel to Kevin Olsen.
20: Young Marco Andretti, a rookie, driving like a true veteran, taking 4 tires.
0: So a long fuel stop there for Marco Andretti. Let's go to Dave Argabright.
10: Allenser Jr. in and out very quickly, fuel and tires only. Also Buddy Lazier in and out just a moment ago. Uneventful stops for both.
0: Okay, Dave, thanks so much. It did look like Davey Hamilton, that they had run Marco almost dry. He had to stay in the pit stall an extra 2 or 3 seconds to take on fuel.
1: That's a gamble. Sometimes you want to wait as long as you can, just hoping the yellow will come out. And so a lot of these guys are pitting under green. If you can put under yellow, boy, it picks up a lot of time. But then again, it takes a lot longer to get your tanks full.
0: Weldon and Dixon going side by side. Weldon out in front. They're already in the south end of the track. Make that the north end of the track as we keep our eye on them. And no, they are in turn number 2. So I had them flip-flop there for just a couple of minutes. We'll keep our eye on Scott Dixon and Dan Weldon as they head to turn number 3. Weldon out in front, Mark James, as they head to you.
3: Pretty decent advantage for Dan Weldon. Let's go to turn 4, Chris Denary.
21: We've got a crash in 4, a Marlboro Team Penske car. It's up against the outside wall, and also we have
4: We also have a Ray Hall Letterman car. It looks like it is Buddy Rice. And the Penske car is now on the inside wall, just missed the attenuator. And that is Elio Castroneves. It's Elio Castroneves inside wall. And Buddy Rice is still up against the outside wall here. They both crashed exiting turn four. They hit the outside wall, and they both slid along the wall down the front straightaway. So two 500 winners collide, and they'll be out of the race.
0: And what a big hit it was. Buddy Rice has climbed from his car and engine fire on board the number 15 Argent Mortgage Machine. So the 2004 Indy 500 winner is out of his car and appears to be okay. Elio Castroneves, who won this race back-to-back in 2001 and 2002. Davey, a hard, hard hit. Boy, the right side of the left side of that car really destroyed. Elio Castroneves not yet out. The Delphi safety team is there with him.
1: Yeah, we had the right side of Buddy Rice's car completely gone and a big fire. And we'll see what happens in a replay, but the left side of Elio's car is, here comes Elio, he comes up on Buddy Rice fast, goes in, they just touched, they're going in. He had a big run on Buddy Rice. Buddy didn't see him. They just came together right in the middle of the corner.
0: Elio Castroneves trying to climb from his car, being assisted by the Delphi safety team. And boy, Elio Castroneves looked like, Davey, a handling problem as he tried to set up for the turn. And it looked like he basically, and I mean, I'm just saying this looking at this replay, almost looked like he turned right into Buddy Rice.
1: Well, it's one of those deals where he was shooting at the bottom to go underneath Buddy. They just kind of came together. Buddy probably didn't expect him to shoot it in there. But on the other side of the coin, it didn't look like Elio could have given him just a little bit more room.
0: Well, let's go downstairs. Nicole Mansky, you've got an update on Buddy Rice.
6: With Scott Remke, when he watched the replay, he had this look on his face of sheer disappointment. What do you think happened? It appears as Elio just came up on Buddy.
15: Well, yeah, they got down there in four, and Elio certainly had a run on him, but it looks like in the middle of the turn, the car just washed away from Elio and unfortunately took two good cars out of the race.
6: Have you spoken to Buddy?
15: No, that's the side the radio's on, so it took the radio off, but he's out of the car and walking around, so we'll talk to him when he gets back here.
6: Scott, as I said to you before, you've been missing a few races. It's good to see you back.
15: Thank you very much.
0: So Elio Castroneves, who we had talked with Tim Sindrick about just a few laps earlier, Kevin Lee had gotten the report from them. They were trying to get his car right. They had short-pitted him to get him back on the lead lap. Now Kevin Lee, Tim Sindrick once again, I know he's got to feel awful. This is the first time that Elio Castroneves is going to finish out of the top 10 here today. We just hope he's okay.
8: First, have you heard from Elio? Is he okay, Tim?
16: No, he got out of the car. I see him walking around, so I think that part of that's good news. It's just a shame when you're running with a lap-down car and you're trying to work with the spotters to let them go because they're not racing each other, and he comes down on you when you get under him. It's ridiculous to take a lead lap car out like that.
8: That's Tim Sindrick, the president of Penske Racing. We are told now Elio is walking under his own power, but Elio will not become a three-time winner today.
0: Nope, not today for Elio Castroneves. We got to take a break. We'll recap this situation under caution for the third time at the Indianapolis Motor Speedway after a two-car incident involving a pair of former winners here at the world's greatest race course. Back at the Indianapolis Motor Speedway, Mike King and the entire IMS Radio Network crew watching the cleanup just off of turn four after Buddy Rice and Elio Castroneves made contact, brought out our third yellow of the day. Jim Beam, the official spirit of the Indianapolis 500, reminds you to drink smart as you celebrate with friends at the greatest spectacle in racing. The network would also love to send greetings out to servicemen and women serving around the world, Aaron Haight and the 152 members of Charlie Battery, 2nd Battalion of the 150th Field Artillery of the Indiana National Guard, from the Lebanon Armory, from IMS Radio Affiliates Director, and your stagehand friends working the PA crew here today at the Speedway. So everyone saying hello to Air Force Lieutenant Colonel David Hook in Germany, from your brother-in-law Mark Ohl of IMS Productions, and to Army Private Martha Alanovi, Sergeants Gabe Laird and Herb Hatch, and Captain Benjamin Hatch, from Nick Marson of the IMS IS Department. Great to have you all with us. Once again, before we had a bit of bedlam here to cover, we were speaking with the governor of the state of Indiana, Mitch Daniels, and talked about ethanol. Real quickly, Governor, before we wrap up this conversation, you say you got a couple of announcements coming up. What should we expect? Can you give us the inside word here?
7: Don't want to give them away, but we got a California drag team coming. We got a Bush team coming, and there's always room for more motorsports in Indiana. So nobody loves or knows racing like we do, and the welcome mat is out.
0: Once again, the website is IndianaMotorsports.gov.
7: That's right.
0: All sorts of listings on there. From what I understand from Matt, you can even find out what properties are available.
7: Yeah, absolutely. We want more company, and And again, some of those companies can find each other and do a little more business. We want to help the ones we already have.
4: Governor, before we say goodbye to you, and I know you want to get back to watching the race, and we're down for a second here. How big can ethanol be in the state of Indiana? Because it just appears to have unbelievable potential here.
7: Yes, and not just here, of course, but across America. A lot of folks, as soon as the supplies are there and the convenience to get it is there, I'm convinced we'll want a clean burning homegrown fuel. We're ready to make it here in Indiana as other states are. And again, thanks so much to the IRL for their leadership. When we lost Paul Dana, we lost more than a promising young racer. We lost a great voice who helped bring about this commitment to ethanol. I hope everybody will be remembering him all weekend.
4: No doubt about it. Paul had kind of pledged his life to this renewable energy situation, and we really did lose something much more than a race car driver when we lost Paul Dana. Governor, always great to see you. I know you're going to enjoy the rest of this race, and we plan on seeing you back up here for the Allstate 400 at the Brickyard.
7: I'll see you then.
4: Okay, that sounds great. Governor Mitch Daniels, the state of Indiana, as always, great to see him as he stops by the booth. We are under yellow for the third time of the afternoon. Dan Weldon continues to lead. Scott Dixon runs second. Sam Hornish Jr. is third. Tony Kanaan is fourth. And Dario Franchitti is fifth. 114 of 200 laps are complete at the world's greatest race course. We're back at the Indianapolis Motor Speedway. A beautiful day. Temperature in the mid-80s. We might touch 90 before this one is over. A couple of guys that just touched the wall. Good news is it appears that both Buddy Rice and Elio Castroneves are okay, but they will do no better today here than 21st and 23rd where they're shown now, and Elio will probably drop to 22nd place or so. We'll keep you updated in that on that as well. This scoring update at lap 116 brought to you by Henry Products. Dave Wilson, let's run through the entire 33 car field. Dan Weld

0: Then out of the race, 27th Schechter, 28th Lion Dyke Jr., 29th Gregoire, 30th Foyt, 31st Medeiros, 32nd Bucknam, and 33rd is Chesson.
1: The scoring update at lap 116 is brought to you by Henry Products. Use what's used at the track. Henry 532 driveway resurfacer available at fine home improvement retailers. Very quickly, an update. Nicole Mansky, you've got some conditions for us.
2: Well, at the beginning of the race, thanks to Kevin Lee, who just reminded us, the track temperature was 109 degrees just a matter of an hour and a half ago. It is now 125. Ambient was 88. It is now 96.
1: All right. Well, we will be talking with Al Spire from Firestone in just a couple of minutes, and he will give us the inside word on what those track temperatures are doing to these Firestone Firehawk tires as this track continues to heat up. Chris Economaki back with us. And, Chris, we missed it by just a few laps, but we want to get your thoughts on the middle of the race, your mid-race commentary at this point, the 90th Indy 500.
3: The other night I was downtown, and I bumped into Chip Ganassi and said, I just come from dinner with Roger Penske, where he said his goal was to win the 500, but also to beat Chip Ganassi. And Ganassi said, well, that's my goal, too. Well, right now, Ganassi cars are lying first and second out there. You know, it pays $450 a lap to lead, and Dan Weldon has been loafing around this track now while today at $450 a lap to put in his bag. So he's doing quite well. I have to say that the rookies are doing very well. Townsend Bell is right in there. And don't forget, Danica Patrick is lying in wait and within striking distance in her car right now. And I expect her to come alive before the checkered flag waves. Back to you.
1: Okay, Chris Economaki, thanks so much. Buddy Rice has been released from the Clarion Medical Center in the infield. Kevin Olson, you've got him.
4: Buddy, tough day. Can you tell us what happened?
5: Yeah, it's just, you know, unfortunate. Both Aleo and I are out. I mean, you know, we're burning the right rear tire off the car. We're just trying to, we finally got a handle on it. We're just, you know, trying to make some more laps before we did anything, and got checked up with some of the slower cars. And by the time, I guess, Aleo had made a run on me, I had no ideas even there. And, you know, by the time I turned in and stuff, we already started hitting. So it was just unfortunate.
4: Thank you, buddy. Let's go to Dave Augerbright.
6: Buddy Lazier started 25th. He's now 14th and looks to have a pretty good race car. Dennis Reinbold, what's he telling you?
7: Well, just that. He likes his car. You know, it's moving around a lot. This track's so hot out here that a lot of guys have tough handling issues out there, and I wouldn't say that ours is perfect or anything like that. We continue to tune on it, but Buddy's doing a really good job of hanging on and just driving the wheels off the thing, and our goal was to move up as quickly as we could. At least by halfway, we wanted to be somewhere in the top 15 and then take it from there. So right now we're focused on getting a lap back, giving him a chance to win this thing.
6: Pretty good day for Buddy Lazier. Let's hear from Kevin Lee. The Target Chip Ganassi cars have been pacing this race most of the way with Dan Weldon and Scott Dixon. And just a few minutes ago, the team owner, Chip Ganassi, who's been sitting on top of the box for Weldon, went over to have a conversation with Mike Hall, who was calling the race for Scott Dixon, just to make sure the two teams are on the same page. They can talk strategy and different options here as they head down the final 80 laps or so.
1: So we are showing 118 laps complete. 82 laps will remain under caution for the third time of the afternoon. We pause 10 seconds for station identification. 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

0: And it's great to have you listening to us today as our live coverage on the IMS Radio Network comes to you on KBMEAM in Houston, Texas, on WDAEAM in Tampa, St. Pete, Florida, just down there a few weeks ago for the Honda Grand Prix of St. Petersburg, lovely area, KRKOAM in Seattle, Washington, and WSMAM, the legendary station in Nashville, Tennessee. Happy to have all of you with us. And, of course, to our shortwave listeners around the world on the World Harvest radio stations of LaCie Broadcasting, thanks so much for joining us here today. Well, Dave Wilson, you made an interesting observation. Elio Castroneves came in what looked to be the runaway IndyCar Series points leader after three events. He had two wins and a second to his credit. But, boy, this finish today right now being shown no better than 25th is where he'll finish today. That's the best he can do. We could have a big shakeup in points going to Watkins Glen next weekend.
1: Yeah, you think coming in here that he's going to, with a 42-point lead over Dan Weldon, he'd be safe. He'll only pick up a maximum of 10 points today. Should Dan Weldon, he's already led the most laps, there's 3 points. If he should go to win, that'd be a total of 53. He will take the points lead by one.
0: Wow, how about that? KO, you've got Elio Castroneves.

0: been released from the infield care center.
1: Hey, Leo, tell us what happened.
2: I'm kind of shocked, because that's probably anybody out there. I was really patient. Sam, buddy, unfortunately, slowed down because of traffic. I was able to pull out alongside him, and I got spotted. Didn't tell me I was there, which is a shame. Still a lot of race to go, and I know my car was handling very difficult out there. But I was just racing to finish in a good position, at least to continue scoring good points. Well, I guess that's not going to happen.
1: Glad to see you're okay, Ayo. Thank you.
0: So Elio Castro Neves, who had dominated, in fact, he was 14 thousandths of a second away from opening the season with three straight wins, could, in fact, give up the points lead today as we get set to go to Watkins Glen International next weekend. We're being told that Scott Sharp and Michael Andretti, Davey, took fuel only on their last stop, so they decided to forego changing the tires.
3: Well, obviously, they've been firing some Firehawks. It must be wearing good. There's hot conditions. It's slippery out there. Speed seemed to be up, but obviously the tire wear must be good.
0: Firestone is proud to sponsor the Firestone Performance Award. It goes to the driver using Firestone tires, leading the race at the completion of lap 124. Firestone has been involved in the Indy Racing League since its inception in 1996. Makes this the 124th race in which they provided Firestone tires to the series competitors. Looks like Dan Weldon's going to take that check for $10,000. We'll wait and see. Two laps away, Al Spire, executive director of Firestone Racing, is here. Al, temperatures, as we heard Nicole Mansky talk about, have gone way up. Talked to one of the Firestone engineers on pit lane. 126 on the track, 96 ambient. These are tough conditions to deal with right now, tire-wise.
4: It is quite hot down there, and we're seeing quite a variation in tire wear, actually. Probably more variation team to team than we typically see. But some of the front runners are doing quite well. We have had some tires that have been worn out in just a very small area after a fuel run, but others are just doing great.
0: Al, hang around with us, because we want to talk about the fact that Michael Andretti and Scott Sharp did not take tires. Instead, they decided to take fuel only on their last stop. Boy, the tire dry, the oil dry flying as the cars come through it. Dan Weldon out in front. Scott Dixon trying to track him down in turn number one.
5: Well, they started 34th. They run 1 and 2 right now. It's Weldon, Dixon, Horning, Kanaan. There's Brad Keeney with Scott Duffy to deal with. And Dan again to return to.
6: Top four cars run nose to tail. It's the Ganassi Racing Breakaway. You got Dan Weldon leading Scott Dixon. Tony Kanaan on the rear wing of Sam Hornus Jr. for third.
7: Another great restart for Dan Weldon. Five car lengths, the differential between he and Scott Dixon. TK all over the rear wing of Sam Hornus Jr. as they roar out of the short chute in the north end.
6: And the two target cars has jumped well in front of three and four, Hornus and Kanaan. It's Weldon, but Dixon's right on his tail.
0: So Dan Weldon will cross the line. He'll lead lap 124. He picks up 10 grand, but they're side by side in one.
5: Not anymore, Mike. Scott Dixon has taken the lead. Dixon now pulling away from Dan Weldon into turn two.
6: Dan Weldon has been so strong all day, but he's been out front. What can his teammate do with the lead? We'll find out now. It's Scott Dixon to the point. Midway down the back straightaway.
7: Weldon can't close for now. About a four-car length differential as the New Zealander makes the hard dive into turn number three with Dan Weldon in tow. Sam Hornus Jr. closes on Weldon about a car length behind.
6: Hornus is only a couple of car lengths behind Weldon. It's Dixon in first, Weldon in second, but Hornish and Kanaan right there.
0: So Dan Weldon hung on long enough to win the Firestone Performance Award, but now Jerry Baker, he's going to give up another position.
5: He sure is, and Sam Hornish has taken over the spot. Sam Hornish has gotten between those two red and white McQueens and runs number two behind Dixon.
6: Car in line to make the pass to Dan Weldon is Tony Kanaan. He pulls up on the rear wing. They run like this. Scott Dixon, Sam Hornus Jr., then you've got Dan Weldon and Tony Kanaan, the top four to turn three.
7: Dixon doing all he can to disrupt the air at the exit of two. He makes the hard dive to the white line. Then Dixon back upside to set up a three. He leads Hornish into four.
6: Dixon sticks his left side tires on the white line, followed by Hornish. Weldon with Kanaan right behind him. Kanaan may get him.
0: I'm going to tell you what, though. Kanan's going to pick up third, but Sam Hornish Jr. is going for the lead. Hornish to the high side and one.
5: He had to back off, but he was really too high to make this apex up here. So Sam Hornish loses some speed in turn two.
6: And the momentum may cost him, Jerry, because here comes Dan Weldon. He wants second back. Your leader, Scott Dixon, the battle for second. Dan Weldon trying to get around Sam Hornish Jr.
7: Still waiting for Weldon to appear. He goes below the white line to set up Sam Hornish. Dan Weldon with a hard drive grabs second place. Meanwhile, Dixon leads him into four.
6: It is 1 and 2 for Target Chip Ganassi Racing. Scott Dixon out of four, followed by Dan Weldon. Then it's Sam Hornish right behind him. Tony Kanaan.
0: Okay, Davey Hamilton, you've been in this position before. What did we just see Dan Weldon do? He backed off dropped back behind Sam Hornish Jr. Then all of a sudden, boom, right back. It looked like Tony Kanaan was going to get past Dan Weldon for third. And now Dan Weldon in two turns is back to second place. Was he just seeing what his car's got at this point?
3: Not only back in second, but back he's going. It looks like he's going to go for the lead with Scott Dixon. Could be a situation. Scott needs to lead some laps, get those lap lead points maybe, or who knows. But he's back in the lead again.
0: Turn Dan number three, Mark James. He's made the move on his teammate Scott Dixon.
7: Now Sam Hornish Jr. looks to work his way around Dixon in front of Chris Denary.
6: Sam Hornish Jr. got around Scott Dixon, and now Tony Kanaan trying to do likewise. Dixon has dropped back to third.
0: Three wide down the front straight. Townsend Bell trying to get around both the 9 car and Tony Kanaan. And Jerry Baker there in front of you in one.
7: Well, they came through their three wide, Mike, and finally, discretion's a better part of honor, and they backed off to the leaders who return to.
6: The rookie of the year contender, Townsend Bell. He's a lap down in 9th, but he showed what kind of racing ability he's got there, making that move in the front straight. The battle for fourth on as they head to turn 3.
7: As they set up for turn number 3, that battle for fourth continues between Scott Dixon and the 27th car of Dario Franchitti. Franchitti has them within 3 car lengths and 4.
6: Now a big gap between the first two cars, Weldon and Hornish, then Townsend Bell and Tony Kanaan. It's 1 and 2 led by Weldon.
0: So we take a look at the replay. That Townsend Bell move, Davey Hamilton. He's racing like he's on the lead lap going to the front. What a move that was. Oh, we've got Sam Hornish Jr. He has made the pass, and he's out in front in turn number 2.
6: He got around Dan Weldon entering turn 1, and now the Penske driver has set sail. He has a 4-car length advantage over Dan Weldon as they head down the backstretch.
7: A lot of Penske faithful on their feet in the Northeast Vista. A huge round of applause for that 6-car Marlboro team Penske machine of Sam Hornish Jr. leading the Indianapolis 500.
6: The last 3 or 4 laps, we have seen 3 lead changes, and now the pole sitter's on top. A 10-car advantage over Scott Dixon.
0: Al Spire, the executive director of Firestone Racing. Al, they're really putting a hurting on those tires right now, man. They're working those things over. Are you surprised at all at what you're seeing at this point of the race?
4: I'm surprised they're going at it as hard as they are right now, but they seem to be having a great time, and I don't think they're worried about their tires right now, but all these lead changes are just great.
0: Well, we're continuing to watch Dan Weldon as he tries to track down Sam Hornish Jr. Al, we heard a couple of drivers say that before carb day, before the final practice, they were concerned because they weren't getting the tire wear they had hoped for. Looks like, though, everyone has worked out that situation. We saw Scott Sharp and Michael Andretti forego taking tires their last stops. What has changed with some of these teams? Is it simply the setup that they've changed on these cars?
4: It's the setup, and they've got a lot of variation, but really I think the temperature coming up helped us a lot. It was so cold earlier in the month, but we don't have that trouble today. We've talked about it before. These modern racing tires need heat in them to work. You know, they need to run up around 200 degrees. The tread gets soft and gooey tar-like. It gives them a lot of grip. So I think the heat today has actually helped us out.
0: And you say you got an ambient temperature reading down on pit lane of 96 degrees.
4: Yes, 96 degrees, 125 track. It's quite hot down there. But again, the heat really doesn't bother our Firestone Firehawks. And I think some of these guys are racing so hard because they've actually got some more grip now.
0: Well, there's no doubt about that. They found something because the racing has just been tremendous past the halfway point. Al, thanks so much. We're looking forward to seeing you at Watkins Glen next weekend. And you can write the check to Dan Weldon for that $10,000, the Firestone Performance Award. He racked up some of the big ones. So we're looking forward to the remainder of this race and next weekend as well.
4: Mike, I believe it's $20,000 here in Indianapolis.
0: It
4: so that was a $20,000
0: lap
4: between those two guys.
0: You're right. I'm sitting here. I'm so used to saying $10,000. You're right. It is $20,000.
4: Double the money.
0: Yeah, exactly. So sorry about that.
4: That's all right.
0: I tried to save you $10,000. So sorry. Thanks
4: Glad
0: so much.
4: Glad to spend it. No, we'll see you next week at Watkins.
0: Okay, Glenn. Al, thanks so much for what Firestone does and, of course, the Firestone Firehawk tires. Perhaps the most dependable racing tires in the world. We are watching a great race. Dan Weldon trying to reel in Sam Hornish Jr. across the yard of bricks. 133 laps are complete there in turn number 1.
7: And he will not get the job done, Mike. He peeked to the inside, changed his mind. So it's still Sam Hornish, then Weldon, then Kanaan in turn 2.
6: You gotta give a lot of credit to Dan Weldon. He lost the lead, but he's been patient. He hangs in, and right now trails our leader, Sam Hornish Jr., by 3 car lengths.
7: Run 5, running pretty tight now the back straightaway. Setting up for turn number 3. There goes Hornish. Then the 10 car of Dan Weldon. Then the 90 car of Townsend Bell, who's a lap down. Then Tony Kanaan in 4.
6: Let's tell you about a guy who's lurking. We've not talked about him too much today, but in 5th place right now, on pace, is Dario Franchitti.
0: Well, we are watching the lead pack pass underneath us right now. We've got a great battle brewing as all 5 of those cars are now trying to get hooked nose to tail. Sam Hornish Jr. is your leader. Dan Weldon runs second. Tony Kanaan is third. Scott Dixon is fourth. Dario Franchitti is fifth. And they're chasing each other at the Indianapolis Motor Speedway. Motor Speedway. We've got a good one brewing here. Sam Hornish Jr., he took the lead in turn one on lap 130, has been out in front and is trying to hold off defending Indy 500 winner Dan Weldon. Jim Beam, the official spirit of the Indianapolis 500, reminds you to drink smart as you celebrate with friends at the greatest spectacle in racing. Donald Davidson, we've seen an awful lot transpire here in the last 50 or 60 laps, but I want to make sure we touch base with you.
8: Okay, well, thank you, Mike. Actually, the year 1992 is going to figure in here quite a bit, because when we had an accident right off the bat with teammates, trying to think of the last time that that happened, and it was Emerson Fittipaldi and Rick Mears got taken out for the Penske team with Jim Crawford in 1992. And then also, I was trying to think, when was the last time that two former winners, or had ever two former winners, both being taken out in the last same accident? That would be Emerson Fittipaldi and Rick Mears for Penske in 1992. Another thing about 1992 was the fact that it was so cold that day. I came up in the elevator up here this morning with Al Unser Sr. And I said, boy, this would be a good day for drivers from Albuquerque. And he said, you know what, when you're in the cockpit, it doesn't make a lot of difference. And he said that, I said, well, you know, that on a hot day like today, that the heat doesn't get to you. He said, it's always hot. He said, the main difference is that you feel in the handling where the car is slippery. If I could just got a couple more here, is that Elio Castroneves came in here as a very strong favorite to win his third race. But you know what? He was starting second. That's not good. There's only two winners since 1969. Mario Andretti in 69, and then there were no more winners from that position until Juan Pablo Montoya in 2000. And in most years since Mario won, the car that starts second does not finish.
0: Wow.
8: Elio came in here. If we could, do I have a few more?
0: You got about 15 seconds.
8: All right, then. Drivers who have won, driven in three races or more, and their average finishing position, Elio Castroneves had a 4.4 average, which was the best. But even with today's early out, he's still going to retain that with eighth. Vito Mira, Brian Herter, Dan Weldon, and the other with single-digit averages with three starts or more. All three of those are still running.
0: Okay, Donald Davidson, the historian here at the Indianapolis Motor Speedway, thanks so much. We have been keeping our eye on Townsend Bell. I tell you, Davey Hamilton, he's driving like a man possessed, but he's a lap down. He has made some daring moves. Townsend Bell right now in the top 10. Ryan runs behind Marco and Michael Andretti, but as we mentioned, one lap down. He's got a good race car right now.
3: He's got a great race car. Unfortunately, he's at one lap down because he has actually passed Tony Kanaan, who's running in fourth position. That's putting That would have put him ahead not only of those guys, but of Marco Andretti, who he's competing for Rookie of the Year with.
0: Well, there are five cars right now kind of running out front. Hornish, Weldon, Dixon, Kanaan, and Townsend Bell, who is there even though he's a lap down. Let's find out from the team manager for Vision Racing, Larry Curry. KO, you're with him. Boy, Townsend, it's a shame he got a lap down because it looks like he's fast enough to run with the leaders.
9: Well, Larry, Townsend Bell and Eddie are doing a heck of a job out there. Looks like Townsend could definitely run with the leaders.
10: Well, Townsend is as quick as the leader. We're hoping if we can get him back on the lead lap, I honestly believe we've got a little something for him. So he's working hard.
9: And he's doing an awful good job, too.
10: You know, it's a crapshoot right now. You've got to keep pushing. Everybody's got to push hard right now. Good luck to him.
0: So once again, that's Larry Curry, the team manager for Vision Racing. Davey, a shame for them that Thomas Schechter, who was their best car of the day so far, winds up going out, making contact with the wall in a single car accident, brought out our second yellow. He would have probably been faster than both and was in the top five when he wound up in the wall.
3: Yeah, and he's been faster than both of them all month long, so it only plays that we would think that he would be. Unfortunately, another incident off of turn four for Thomas, taking him out of the race, but he's very competitive.
0: Well, it's interesting to note that we have two rookies right now running in the top 10, as you find Marco Andretti in seventh place. And yes, Townsend Bell is a rookie here at the Indianapolis 500. Despite the fact that he's got a lot of experience, he is an Indy 500 rookie. So Townsend Bell running right now in ninth place. So a pair of rookies occupy the top 10. Let's give you a full field rundown. This scoring update at lap 144 is brought to you by Henry Products. Sam Hornish Jr. took the lead, and we've got a battle for the lead, Mark James, as they pass in front of you in three.
7: They came up on lap traffic. Hornish and Weldon did. Weldon make a strong move to the outside. He beat Sam Hornish Jr. to the spot in three. They're back in front of you on the front straightaway. Dan Weldon leads the Indy 500.
0: So we take a look, and it looks like now it is Dan Weldon out in front once again, as Mark mentioned. So they come up on lap traffic. Sam Hornish Jr. has to check up, and just like that, boom, it changes, and Dan Weldon goes back to the front with 145 laps complete, 55 remain. Okay, Dave, now that we got that out of the way, let's, in fact, give him a full field rundown. Dan Weldon is back out in front. Sam Hornish Jr. is second. Scott Dixon is third. Tony Kanaan is fourth. Dario Franchitti is fifth. Danica Patrick is sixth. Marco Andretti is seventh. Michael Andretti is eighth. Let's see, Townsend Bell is ninth, and Max Pappas is 10th. Vitor Mira runs 11th. Scott Sharp is 12th. What a great job by Buddy Lazier today, who is running 13th, but is trying to fight his way back from being a lap or two down. 14th place to Ed Carpenter, 15th place to Allenser Jr., 16th place to Jeff Simmons, and 17th place to Eddie Cheever.
11: Koski Matsur is in the 18th spot. Jacques Lazier in 19th. 20th is Art Tindare. 21st, Roger Yasukawa. 22nd, P.J. Jones. 23rd, Brian Herta. 24th, Felipe Giafone. 25th and out of the race, Elio Castroneves. 26th, Rice. 27th, Schechter. 28th, Leyendijk Jr. 29th, Gregoire. 30th, Foyt. 31st, Madero. 32nd, Buckton. And 33rd, P.J. Chesson.
0: Looks like we may have a bit of a problem on the Jeff Simmons car. In fact, it looks like the part of the fuel nozzle is caught on Jeff Simmons' car. So apparently the fuel nozzle was ripped off of the fueling hose, Davey Hamilton, as he pulled away. So there could be a fuel spill down in the 17 pit. Very quickly, K.O., let's check in with you down there.
9: Brian Herta had a four-tire fuel stop only. No changes. Quick stop.
0: Okay, we're going to try to get somebody to the Jeff Simmons pit as we see Danica Patrick. Danica is in her pit stall. So Danica Patrick is in her stall. Nicole Mansky, are you there?
12: Danica Patrick is having no problems today, and she is positioned exactly where the team wants her. A slight bobble with the outside rear tire, but she's waiting for four tires and
0: we got problems at turn number three. A problem at turn number three.
7: The 31 car of Allenser Jr. looks like something may have broken loose on the car at the setup for turn number three. He spun it around and slid into the wall backward at the apex of turn number three. Then after he slid along the wall and cleared turn number three, he spun it back around. He has now come to the rest of the short chute to the low side of the racetrack. The racetrack, the 31 car of Allenser Jr. out of the 90th running of the Indianapolis 500.
0: So Allenser Jr. makes contact in turn number three, and we'll get a full recap on that incident momentarily. I want to remind you that our scoring update brought to you just a couple of laps ago was brought to you by Henry. High-performance building products available at fine home improvement retailers. Our fourth caution of the day comes on lap 148. Make that 149 because 148 are complete. We are working lap 149, and it involves two-time Indy 500 winner Allenser Jr. Back at the Indianapolis Motor Speedway, where we are under caution for the fourth time this afternoon. Jeff Simmons, we told you, had a problem. It looked like he ripped the fuel nozzle off the fueling hose, and he is back on pit lane. We are yellow, though, for a single-car incident involving Allenser Jr. We're going to get back to Mark James in turn three for a little bit more on that momentarily. Our thanks to all of you for listening to the 90th running of the Indianapolis 500 on great IMS radio network stations like KYCA-AM in Prescott, Arizona, WFNS-AM in St. Louis, Missouri, KKLZ-FM, Las Vegas, Nevada, WYAY-FM in Atlanta, Georgia, and of course today's race being heard on American Forces Network broadcasting to the U.S. Armed Forces serving in over 179 countries and aboard more than 200 ships at sea. They're listening around the world today in Germany, Italy, Afghanistan, South Korea, Australia, and Iraq. All of us want to say a special thanks to all of you for what you do. Certainly we do appreciate it. We hope you're having a safe day. We'd love to see you here next year at the corner of 16th and Georgetown at the Indianapolis Motor Speedway. Mark James, let's talk about what happened to Allenser Jr. We saw the in-car camera, and it looked like he may have either had a tire going down or something looks like it broke loose on that car as far as the traction, and he simply was holding on at that point.
11: Yeah, suddenly he got just to the entrance of turn number three, and you can see from the in-car camera, the video screen that we have across the way, all of a sudden the thing just swapped ends on him, and you can see he had to cross his arms, and as you mentioned, he was along for the ride. Now, unfortunately, a pretty hefty debris and fluid field that's going to take a few minutes to clean up. The entire third turn, all the way into the short chute in the north end, littered with safety officials picking up little pieces of debris. Plenty of that oil dry is down, drying up fluids and oils and whatnot, and it's going to be a few laps, Mike, before we get back to green. A lot of work to do on this end.
0: Okay, Mark, and we're going to reset the field. We've got leaders coming to the pit, so just a second before we take another break, we're going to watch these yellow flag pit stop. So we will, of course, keep our eye on the leaders. The way it stands right now, Weldon is your leader. Hornish runs second. Dixon is third. Kanaan is fourth. Franchitti is fifth. Marco Andretti runs sixth. So we're going to start at the south end. That's where most of the fast guys are going to be pitted. Kevin Lee, you're down there. You're going to be looking at Hornish and Weldon.
13: Here come the front three all in at the same time. Dan Weldon is going to hit his marks first. Scott Dixon right behind him. Then Elio Castroneves. I'm watching Weldon closely. He has changed all four tires. No changes for Dan Weldon. Let's see who gets that first. Weldon. He's going to drag race with Hornish, and he had a problem. Hornish broke off the fuel hose. Sam Hornish's chances to win the 500 again, and they're pouring water on one of the crewmen. A catastrophe in the Marlboro Team Penske pit, and now Sam is away.
0: Oh, we saw this before. In fact, we saw it a couple of years ago at Nazareth when Sam left a little bit early. We'll try to dissect what happened there. Let's go to Nicole Mansky.
12: In the middle of the front row, we've got, in the middle of the front half of the pits, we've got Marco Andretti and Tony Kanaan. The two teammates came in roughly the same time together. For Tony Kanaan, fewer cars have been more perfect. No changes, four tires and fuel. And for the rookie, a very good pit stop, the same. Four tires and fuel, no changes, and no complaints about the car.
14: Buddy Lazier was in and out very quickly, uneventful. They did try to, they're trying to gain more grip with that car. Apparently on his last stop, guys, they put on the wrong set of tires, and his handling really went away on that car. This stop fell right into the window they were looking for fuel. They're trying to play the fuel game just a little bit early on here. Buddy Lazier is still having a pretty good day.
0: Yeah, you're exactly right, Dave, and we want to report a couple of things. First off, it did not look like it was Sam Hornish Jr.'s fault that he had a problem in his pit. They had clearly dropped the car and had sent him, but the fueler, Davey, could not get the fuel and the vent hose disengaged in time, and Sam was pulling away as he was still desperately trying to pull it out. It looked like it simply got stuck.
3: You know what's funny? The first time I've really noticed this as well, Penske doesn't have, usually when you change the right front tire, the right front tire changer, he usually holds the car until it's ready to go.
0: Yep.
3: There is nobody in Penske's car. There was nobody in front of Sam's car, so they obviously tell him on the radio when it's time to go. It was time, they went to pull, and he took off as he was supposed to, but the fueler had it hooked. You could see him try to pull it two or three times.
0: Actually, Marlboro Team Penske does it a little bit differently than everyone else, as opposed to watching the Chief on the right front, which, of course, on Elio's car, would be Rick Reinemann. They watch the guy calling their pit strategy. Elio watches Tim Cindric, and Sam watches Roger Penske. So it is Roger Penske or Tim Cindric that tell them to go. So that's the reason for that difference, and it could have cost them right here. By the way, you'll remember earlier in the race we had a situation where a piece of debris was struck after the incident involving Thomas Schechter. It was kind of thrown into the stands. The good news is there were no serious injuries, just scrapes and bruises. Everyone that was involved, they've been treated and released, and everyone is okay. That's the best news of all. We're going to have to take a break. So I tell you what, when we come back, we'll reset the field for you as the yellow flag waves here at the 90th running of the Indianapolis 500. Back at the Indianapolis Motor Speedway, race day, the 90th running of the greatest spectacle in racing. It's great to have in the booth with us the president and CEO of Rally's Checkers, of course, there for the fourth year, sponsored this year, the big Checkers Rally Pit Stop Competition. Keith Saroy, the president and CEO of Rally's and Checkers. Keith, another great race day at the Speedway here. Great to have you, and I'm assuming from the smile on your face, you're having a good time.
15: Having a great time, Mike. It's a beautiful day at the Speedway.
0: You have a unique contest going on at rallies in the Indianapolis area. We'll want to talk real quickly about that and also about Operation Gratitude at all of the Rally Checkers locations around the country. First, about the contest.
15: The contest, Mike, is here in Indianapolis, where you can go to any area rallies and register to win lifetime two tickets to the Indy Motor Speedway. And while you're registering, you can also name a service member on your registration form who will also win two tickets for a lifetime.
0: And Operation Gratitude at Checkers Rally's locations all around the country.
15: All around the country through June 14th, we're collecting items that will be included in care packages that are shipped by Operation Gratitude overseas. That's items like DVDs and CDs, international calling cards, personal cooling devices, things like that.
0: Keith, always great to see you. Look forward to seeing you next year.
15: I'll be here. Good seeing you, Mike.
0: Keith Saroy, the president and CEO of Checkers Rallies, here with us today at the Indianapolis Motor Speedway. Back at the Indianapolis Motor Speedway, and while we are under caution for the single car incident involving Al Unser Jr., it looked like Brian Howard was ready to give him the furled green flag to indicate one more lap, and we would go back to green flag racing. Davey Hamilton, something broke. Apparently on the Jeff Simmons car, under yellow, drove right into the wall, and we've got yet an extension of this fourth yellow for the cleanup now for Jeff Simmons. Accident under yellow.
3: This is going to be very interesting to see. The car is hit hard. I mean, he hit very hard, and it was on a wave around, so I think he probably should hope something broke for sure.
0: Yeah, exactly, because he was kind of on, from what we were hearing, thin ice with Bobby Rahal anyway in that 17 car. If in fact this was not a mechanical malfunction, we may be seeing someone else in that ethanol car at Watkins Glen, perhaps as early as next weekend. We'll see. Certainly Townsend Bell is making a bid for a full-time seat in this series, that's for sure. Chris Cineri, what did you see? What happened to him?
16: Well, his car just simply went into the wall. I was watching Danica Patrick and Townsend Bell. They were being waved around to go to the back of the field to sort of pick up their lap. And all of a sudden, you saw Jeff Simmons' car hit the outside retaining wall in four. It drifted to a slow stop. He is right in the middle of the turn. There are two safety vehicles there now. A tow truck is there. And they have now brought all the cars through the pit lane. So they exited turn three. They're now going through the pit lane. Dan Weldon is now right behind the pace car as he passes me.
0: Davey, it looks like he actually made contact twice. Got up into the wall in the chute on the north end, then made contact once again. So
3: he hit the wall in turn three. It looked like he was running up high, like in the gray area. Maybe just got some stuff on his tires. Actually hit in turn three, slid all the way down the short chute, then hit again in turn four.
0: Al Unser Jr. is out of his car, is okay, has been released from the infield care center. Kevin Olson, we need to find out from Little Al. Jeff Simmons left the pits with what looked to be the fuel nozzle that had been ripped off the hose on his car. Did Al hit that? Did that thing come off of Simmons' car and make contact with his car?
1: Well, Al, you're out of the race. Did you hit Jeff Simmons' fuel nozzle?
17: I don't know what it was, but I definitely hit something coming off of turn two. And, I run my right side pressures on my dash, and they all looked okay. The car felt okay. I kind of wiggled it a little bit back and forth, and then I took it easy getting into three. I left it just in case anything went crazy, and I just couldn't hang on to it. You know, one of the tires, I think the right rear went, and off we went.
1: It's good to see you're okay. Thank you, Al.
0: So Al Unser Jr., the two-time winner and great open-wheel driver, out of this one, and it appears no fault of his own. As we had told you, the lap before this incident occurred, Jeff Simmons had left his pit, had apparently ripped the fuel hose off, the nozzle off of the hose as he was completing his stop and exiting his stall. It bounced around on the side pod on the left side of the car, and apparently at some point, Davey, in the back straight came off, and Al Unser Jr. had the misfortune of hitting it.
3: Actually, what it did is that when he went through on the warm-up lane, going onto the racetrack, come off turn two, you could see something fly off his car and hit the track right in front of Al. You seen Al's in-car camera, move the car around, and that's a shame because Al was running great. He had a great run going. He probably had almost most positions gained of any other driver from where starting position to where he was running. So it's a shame to see him go out.
0: Guys, Sam Hornish Jr.'s day is going to be done in terms of opportunity to win this race. We're being told race control has let the 6 team and the number 90, the Townsend Bell team, know that both of those cars will be serving penalties, probably drive-throughs, I'm assuming, drive-through penalties for leaving the pits with their fuel holes attached to their car. That's when we go green. Drive-through under green here, that's going to do it for Sam Hornish Jr.
3: Yeah, so, yeah, there's probably no chance after that.
0: That's sad, and it was not his fault. It was just a situation where the fueler was not able to get the hose out of the Buckeye. Let's Dave Wilson give everyone a full field rundown so they know exactly what's going on with their favorite driver. This scoring update at lap 158 is brought to you by Henry Products. Dan Weldon, looking to become a two-time back-to-back champion at the Indianapolis Motor Speedway, is out in front. Scott Dixon runs second. His target, Chip Ganassi Racing teammate. Tony Kanaan is third. Dario Franchitti is fourth. Marco Andretti is fifth. Michael Andretti is sixth. Dave, if I'm not mistaken, that's 1, 2, 3, 4 Andretti green cars running third, fourth, fifth, and sixth for a team that was a bit maligned and supposedly done for the month. These guys are pretty good right now.
11: It's been all Penske and all Chip Ganassi, and they've just been sitting back there steadily preparing.
0: Holy cow. Seventh place to Sam Hornish Jr. As we mentioned, he's got to serve a drive-through penalty. That's going to crush any chances he might have. Danica Patrick currently running in eighth place, and she is in the last car on the lead lap. Ninth place to Scott Sharp. Tenth place to Vitor Mira. 11th place to Ed Carpenter. 12th to Max Pappas. 13th to Buddy Lazier. 14th to Townsend Bell, 15th to Eddie Cheever, 16th to Kosuke Matsura, 17th belongs to Jeff Simmons. He will lose a lot of positions. He is out of the race.
11: 18th, Roger Yasukawa, 19th, Jacques Lazier hanging in there, and 20th, Artin Dare, 21st, P.J. Jones, 22nd, Felipe Giafone, 23rd, it's Mr. Hurry Brian Herta, 24th and out of the race, Alan Sir Jr., 25th, Elio Castro Neves, 26th, Buddy Rice, 27th, Thomas Schechter, 28th, R.A. Lyon-Dyke Jr., 29th, Stefan Gregoire, 30th, Larry Foyt, 31st, Thiago Medeiros, 32nd, Jeff Buckman, and 33rd, P.J. Chesson.
0: 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Let's go to Kevin Lee, south end of the pits. Kevin, those boys in the Sam Hornish Jr. pit, they have to feel pretty bad right now.
13: Yeah, it's been very busy here. They had to fix the fuel nozzle, which tore off, so they've been frantically doing that. And then also the safety crews and the Penske pit team had to dry up the pit lane because fuel spilled all over it and water, so they had to dry that up. As I understand, they're still trying to petition Brian Barnhart and the IRL about that drive-through penalty, so we'll see. Let's go to Nicole Mansky.
12: Michael Andretti going to play some games here. He is currently sitting in the top 10, or in the top 6, excuse me. He wants to play a game and see what the leaders do. What the leaders do, he will do completely the opposite. We'll see what he does when we go green.
0: Okay, well, that's interesting. We'll just have to wait and see. I'm not sure what game it is he's looking to play, but if he's going to do the opposite of what the leaders are doing, he's on the lead lap, so he's one of the leaders, so we'll wait and see. So when we come back, we're going to be joined by a guy who's got to be happy with the way Dario Franchitti is running right now. That's for certain. As we look at the board, 159 of 200 laps are complete at the 90th Indianapolis 500. King and the entire IMS Radio Network crew back at the Indianapolis Motor Speedway. Brian Barnhart, the president of the Indy Racing League, has rejected Team Penske's plea to overturn the ruling that they must serve a drive-through penalty. Brian Barnhart said, quote, "As soon as we go green, I need a drive-through at 60 miles an hour," end quote. That means Sam Hornish Jr. will, in fact, make a drive-through. A lot of drivers stopped. Some of them did not. Dan Weldon did not stop last time. Neither did Scott Dixon. Neither did Tony Kanaan. But Michael Andretti did under the yellow. Dennis Prado is with us. He is the senior director of Canadian Club, joining us here in the booth on this race day. And I tell you, Dennis, I love the paint job on Dario Franchitti's car. I love that color combination. And Dario's looking pretty good right now, running fourth. You guys at Canadian Club have to be very happy.
18: Yeah, we're having a great day. Thanks for having me on, Mike. We're having a great day. CC Racing is making its debut here at the greatest race of all, the Indy 500. And we're just thrilled with Dario's performance today, starting 17th and moving all the way up to 4th, and I think the news just got a little bit better for us.
0: I think you're right. I think you're right. And you, Dennis, they put there, and we're gonna be talking more with you in just a couple of minutes because I know that scheme stays on the car for the remainder of the season. Here they come off of turn number 4. We're going to complete 162 laps this time by Dan Weldon in front. Scott Dixon runs second. Tony Kanaan is third. He'll try to make a move as he goes to the inside, now to the outside in one.
5: Dixon could not get the move made, so he'll fall in behind Dan Weldon. Tony Kanaan third. Grant Beattie is fourth. And they go into turn number 2.
6: Top 5 ride, nose to tail. You've got your leader, Dan Weldon. Then it's Dixon, Kanaan, followed by the machine of Dario Franchitti and his teammate, rookie of the year contender, Marco Andretti, to turn 3.
7: Long snake down the back straightaway, setting up for turn number 3, Dan Weldon leads the way by 5 car lengths over Scott Dixon. Those two already with a pretty decent cushion over third place, Tony Kanaan.
16: They are all single file as they exit turn number 4 with Dan Weldon, followed by Dixon, Kanaan, Franchitti, and Ed Carpenter Jr.'s in the mix in there. He's a lap down.
0: Townsend Bell and Sam Hornish Jr. made contact as they left the track to serve their drive-through penalty. It appears that Sam Hornish Jr. car is okay, Davey Hamilton, but not so for Townsend Bell. They might have broken or bent something there on that that left rear.
3: Yeah, those cars are fragile, and Townsend just came in too hot to do the speed, get down to the speed for the pit lane. Runs right into the side of Sam Hornish Jr.
0: Mark James, meantime, the leader's coming to you in 3.
7: 7 car length advantage for Dan Weldon. Tony Kanaan runs in third place. The front 3 already in the turn 4 area of the north end.
16: Up 4 cars are equidistant between themselves. Weldon, Dixon, Kanaan, and Franchitti, 1 through 4.
0: So we take a look very quickly. We'll let you know that the cars that did stop under yellow right before we went back to green, the 6 of Sam Hornish Jr., the 8 of Scott Sharpstop, the 4 of Vitor Mira, the 55 of Kosuke Matsura, the 1 of Michael Andretti. You heard what Nicole Mansky said, that Michael was going to do the exact opposite of what the other leaders did. The 90 of Townsend Bell had come in. The 5 car had also come in. That, of course, is Buddy Lazier, the 88 of Ayrton Dari, and the 98 car of P.J. Jones. All of those cars stopped, but Davey, by and large, the fast guys up front, Weldon, Dixon, Kanaan, and Franchitti, they all stayed out on the track.
3: Yeah, they're the leaders.
0: Everybody's, as did Danica Patrick.
3: And Danica as well. Well, Danica, Michael had nothing to lose. What the heck? He's
0: right.
3: Going to tell the lead lap. He needs to do something different to try to, at the end of this thing, the strategy may play out to his side to where he can stay a little longer on fuel.
0: Kevin Olson, you've got a guy whose day has not ended on a very good note. You've got Jeff Simmons.
1: Jeff, it's been a tough string of races for you here recently. Did something break today?
19: I don't know. It seems that way. The safety guys said that there was parts out in turn 3, brake rotor parts, they thought that were coming off the car. And I don't know, we weren't going that fast, and the car just wouldn't turn for me. And I mean, it's a real shame. And I didn't even know that I had hurt one of my pit crew guys. I put the car in gear and had the clutch in, and they dropped it down, and the car just started creeping, and I had the clutch in all the way. And then Jimmy moved out of the way, and I thought that was the go signal, you know. So.
1: Thank you.
0: Okay, so that's Jeff Simmons. Now we just have to wonder, Davey, if we're going to see him or not next weekend at Watkins Glen in that 17 car.
3: Well, I think he admittedly said that there was a few mistakes made on his part. He didn't do them intentionally, but we'll just have to see what happens for next week and see if he's going to have a replacement driver in there for Ray Hall.
0: Yeah, meantime, we're watching the battle up front. Dan Weldon trying to hold off Scott Dixon. Tony Kanaan lurks in third. Dario Franchitti in fourth. And it looks like Marco Andretti has gone to fourth place. So Marco Andretti has gotten by Dario Franchitti, his teammate. Man, oh, man, is this kid driving the race of his life. 19 years old. And Marco Andretti, with 34 laps remaining, is in fourth place at the Indianapolis 500 and has a teammate behind him and in front of him. Let's very quickly go to Nicole Mansky. She's with Kim Green.
12: We've watched DK run up front all day. He's got his teammate, the 19-year-old rookie, behind him. But do they have anything for the Gaddafi boys?
20: Well, we hope we do. Obviously, if we have to run this full tank of fuel out, the cars can change a bit. Our car's been very good with Tony all day. We're getting pressure from our teammates, and there's a young Andretti right up our rear end right now. Obviously, the Gaddafi cars are strong. Dan may be stronger than Dixon, but... there's still a long way to go, and we've not given up yet.
12: You're calling the shots for TK, but how impressed have you been with Marco?
20: Unbelievable. He must have learned so much out there today for a 19-year-old. A very, very impressive debut.
0: Okay, so that's Kim Green, one of the owners of Andretti Green Racing. Meantime, off of turn number 2, the leaders, Weldon, Dixon, and Kanaan. Mark James, they head to U, streaking down the back straight.
7: Scott Dixon with all kinds of company, and green and white 7-Eleven machine of Tony Kanaan makes a hard dive toward the white line in turn number three decides to tuck back in behind him. The differential about four car lengths between Dixon and Kanaan.
16: The last time in turn four, Kanaan looked to the inside of Dixon but could not get him. Now it's Weldon, Dixon, Kanaan, 1-2-3 with little Marco Andretti in fourth.
7: Across the yard of bricks, it is Weldon being chased down by his teammate Dixon. And here comes Kanaan. They're on turn number one.
5: Tony Kanaan is trying to put a little pressure on Dixon. Meanwhile, he's separated himself just a bit from Marco as they make that left-hand turn in the corner number two.
16: Tony Kanaan looking for second. He's only a car length and a half off the rear wing of Scott Dixon. He may pull out of line before they get to three.
7: Again, entertains thoughts of going to the bottom side. Dixon made a little bit of a move to go that way with it. That caused TK to fall back in line. Still no change as they exit three.
16: Kanaan in the short shoot now into four. Still trying to put some pressure on Dixon, but Dixon holds him off. Weldon stays in the lead.
7: Brian Barnhart offering up a warning to the number nine of Target Chip Ganassi Racing to Scott Dixon car, basically saying if you block, you're going to be black flagged. So that is what Scott Dixon is having to deal with as the nine car is being told, you better keep that car moving straight. And Davey, well, I tell you what, Dan Weldon's in the catbird seat with a teammate separating him and Tony Kanaan.
3: Yeah, their Target Chip Ganassi is looking good right now, but so if something happens to Scott Dixon, he continues maybe the blocking, Brian will bring him in for a drive-through. That'll hurt both of them.
7: We'll keep our eye on the flag stand and whether or not the black flag will appear. It looks like they're setting up for turn number four. Here they come. We will complete 171 laps this time by as we are now approaching the final stages of the 90th Indy 500. Dan Weldon is the leader. Second place, Scott Dixon. Third place, Tony Kanaan. Fourth place, Marco Andretti. Fifth place, Dario Franchitti at the greatest spectacle in racing. Back at the Indianapolis Motor Speedway, 174 laps are complete. We're working lap 175. We told you a few laps earlier that Scott Dixon had been told if he continued to block, he would be black flagged. Davey Hamilton, the black flag flew on the 9 car, and now it is Tony Kanaan trying to chase down his former teammate Dan Weldon. What kind of decision by that for Scott Dixon to draw the black flag as he comes now to the pits?
3: And here he comes. Bad call by Scott Dixon. Not only did he get black flagged for blocking, Tony Kanaan passed him anyways.
7: Yeah.
3: He passed him as he was blocking him. So it's like W here. He lost a position to start with. Now he's making a drive through.
7: So Scott Dixon will probably lose a lap here. Meantime, five cars, Jerry Baker in front of you, fast and furious.
5: They got through okay. Danica Patrick managed to avoid the other four cars in that gaggle, and she leads that field into turn number two.
16: Behind Danica Patrick, you have teammates Eddie Cheever Jr., Max Pappas. Then there's Vitor Mira and Scott Sharp. They're riding side by side midway down the back straightaway.
7: 176 laps will be complete this next time by as Tony Kanaan tries to chase down Dan Weldon. We pause 10 seconds for station identification. Celebrating 54 years of excellence in motorsports radio, this is the Indianapolis Motor Speedway Radio Network. Back at the Indianapolis Motor Speedway, 176 of 200 laps are complete. Dan Weldon is the leader out in front of guys very familiar to him. Tony Kanaan, Marco Andretti, Dario Franchitti, and Danica Patrick. That's filling out the top five. Well, I tell you what, we have got what could be an incredible finish coming up right here, and we are with you commercial-free to the checkered flag falls here at the greatest spectacle in racing. Dennis Prado, Senior Director of Canadian Club, here with us in the booth. Dennis, you're watching your first Indy 500. That Canadian Club car has been good all day, currently fourth. And I know that, boy, the involvement that Canadian Club and Jim Beam have had with Andretti Green Racing, you guys are in the catbird seat right now, three cars in the top four position.
18: Yeah, I really feel good about our chances. It's just been such an exciting day for our company to have two cars in the field, both running in the top 10. As you know, Canadian Club is making its debut at the 90th running, the greatest race in the world, and we're really looking forward to being involved with IRL and finishing up the remainder of the season with Dario Franchitti.
7: You were telling me that you have attended five other IndyCar Series events, but this is your first ever Indy 500. You picked a good one to show up for.
18: Couldn't have asked for a better one. This has just been a terrific day. The only thing that can make it better right now is getting Dario up front and getting them the checkered flag.
7: Well, Dennis, you never know. You might be celebrating in victory lane your first time ever at the Indianapolis Motor Speedway. Dennis Prado is the Senior Director of Canadian Club. Enjoy the rest of your day. Appreciate you being here, and thanks for your involvement in the IndyCar Series.
18: Okay, Mike, thanks a lot. And Davey, Mike, thanks.
7: Okay, great. That's Dennis Prado. We'll see him throughout the season at other IndyCar Series venues. Dan Weldon, Tony Kanaan, Marco Andretti,
0: Andretti, Dario Franchitti, and Danica Patrick. That is your top five. And then you've got the number one car of Michael Andretti running in sixth place. All of those cars are on the lead lap. Dave Wilson, we could have a great final 20 laps here this afternoon because it looks like all of those cars in the top five or six are pretty evenly matched at this point.
11: You talk about a civil war. What was a happy family a year ago with AGR and Weldon leaving the happy family to go out on his own, and they may try to teach Junior a little bit of a lesson here today.
0: We're taking a look at Scott Dixon as he's trying to fight his way back from a lap down as he gets past Koski Matsura. Davey, what about that? When a teammate leaves for the rival team, do you have a chip on your shoulder? Do you really want to beat the guy bad? You know, what's the feeling there?
3: Well, you know, I'll guarantee that Tony Kanaan, Dan Weldon, they're all friends. Dario, and they're still friends. But there's a little tension there. They were a happy family, as Dave said. They got along. Everything was perfect. We all talked about what a great team that was and how great of teammates they were. So they definitely want to beat him. I know you can be the you can ride to the racetrack together to be friends, but once you get on track, it's the war's on.
0: Well, this is, of course, Dan Weldon has made Dave Wilson more than enough comments about, I want to prove a point to three team owners that it's as much me as it is the race car, and he felt like in some ways he was slighted last year.
11: Well, yeah, I mean, he dominated last year, winning the championship and Indianapolis 500, and, he had something to prove, and that's why he chose to go over to Chip Ganassi.
0: Okay, well, this scoring update at lap 180 is brought to you by Henry Products. Let's give a full field rundown. Dan Weldon is your leader. Tony Kanaan is second. Marco Andretti is third. Dario Franchitti is fourth. Danica Patrick is fifth. And sixth place to Michael Andretti. All of those cars on the lead lap. Seventh to Scott Dixon. Eighth to Sam Hornish Jr. Ninth to Ed Carpenter. Tenth to Scott Sharp. 11th to Vitor Mira. 12th place runner is Buddy Lazier. 13th, Eddie Cheever. 14th, Max Pappas. Koski Matsura is 15th. Roger Yasukawa is 16th. Jacques Lazier is running 17th.
11: In 18th, it's Ayrton Dare. 19th, P.J. Jones. 20th, Brian Herta. 21st, Felipe Giafone. Out of the race in 22nd, Townsend Bell. 23rd, Simmons. 24th, Unser Jr. 25th, Castro Neves. 26th, Rice. 27th, Schechter. 28th, Eyendyke Jr. 29th, Gregoire. 30th, Foyt. 31st, Medeiros. 32nd, Buckham. And 33rd, Chesson.
0: So we're being told that the leader is encountering some lap traffic now. Donald Davidson, let's check in with you. Oh, here we go. Tony Kanaan's going side by side. Kanaan side by side as he tries to take the lead away from Dan Weldon. We're working lap 183. So Tony Kanaan trying to make the move. Will he be able to make it stick? Chris Denari off of four.
2: And right out of four door, side by side, heading to you, and Kanaan makes the pass.
0: Tony Kanaan will complete the pass off of turn number four. He will take the lead with 183 laps complete, Jerry Baker.
21: Tony Kanaan stretches it out, maybe 6 or 8, maybe 10 car lengths. Kanaan is checked out right now. He's off to the races into turn two.
2: He set up Dan Weldon perfectly. There were three lap cars set up in front of he and leader Dan Weldon as they came off of turn two. He used him as a pick, and now a huge advantage as he heads to you in turn three, Mark James.
21: Tony Kanaan made the pass at the setup for turn number three last time by. He and Weldon split the 52 car of Max Pappas through three. He got the lead back at four. Weldon did. Then Kanaan took it back down the straightaway, Crip.
2: It's a huge lead for the 7-11 car who scoots down the front straightaway as Dan Weldon is headed down pit lane.
0: So we've got Dan Weldon on pit lane. Danica Patrick is making her final stop, Kevin Olson.
1: A very good, fast stop for Danica. Four tires and fuel, no problems, no changes.
0: So Tony Kanaan out in front, but Davey made that pass because Dan was getting out of it. He was getting ready to come into the pits.
3: Yeah, I think the reason he came into the pits, actually, that pass was incredible. Max Pappas right in the middle. Dan Weldon went on the outside. He was way up in the marbles, probably got a lot of marbles on his tires. He almost hit the wall, came back down. He had debris on his tires. I bet that's why he came in.
0: Dan Weldon is in his final stop, Kevin Lee.
13: They were getting really loose, and they feared they had a puncture in the rear left, so that's why he came in earlier than planned. In and out, no changes. 8 seconds for the pit stop for Weldon.
0: So Davey, as you mentioned, he was up there in the marbles. That's the reason, apparently a puncture on a rear tire.
3: I tell you what, when I looked up, I seen him. I thought he was going to hit the wall. He was way out of the group. He is three car lengths out of the group. Up there right now, this late in the race, there's so many pieces of rubber and tire debris off the tires. When you run over that, you cannot get them cleaned off your tires. He had no choice but to pit.
21: The question now is, when will Tony Kanaan come in? When he does, he's got to make one more stop, as does Marco Andretti, as does Dario Franchitti, as does Michael Andretti. But right now, it is Andretti Green Racing running one through four. TK is the leader. Andretti, Marco runs second. Dario Franchitti runs third. And Andretti, Michael runs fourth. Unbelievable what Andretti Green Racing is doing here in the late stages. Let's go downstairs. Dave Argerbright, you've got an update on the fifth AGR car.
14: Absolutely, Mike. Brian Herta was in just a moment ago. Very smooth stop, tires and fuel only. Not running with the lead pack, but still very steady late in the race.
21: Scott Sharp just made a dicey move to get to the outside of Danica Patrick and complete that pass. Boy, oh boy, Jerry Baker, that was a risky move by Scott Sharp.
4: Well, we've seen it all day long, Mike. They're really doing some racing down here that I haven't seen in a couple of years. But yes, it got the pass moving. Good shape.
21: Meantime, we're keeping our eye on Tony Kanaan. And is that Dan Weldon or is that the number nine
3: Dan
21: of
3: Weldon.
21: Scott Dixon? That is Weldon. Weldon trying to reel in Kanaan. He's in turn number one.
4: He's going to make the move, Mike. And I mean, he went by him like Kanaan was going in reverse. He's over in front of Adam at number two.
14: Weldon has already made his pit stop. He's got fresher tires around Kanaan, and he is checked out, pulling away. Dan Weldon midway down the back straightaway in front of our leader, Tony Kanaan.
21: Really shot out of a cannon at the exit of turn number one, if we can use that. Talking about the 10 car of Dan Weldon, already setting up for the short shoot in the north end.
16: Here comes Dan Weldon. He's well out in front. He's got about a 20 car length advantage over Tony Kanaan. Kanaan looked like he might be slowing down to take a trip to the pits, but he stays on track.
21: Now that's a little surprising to me, because that's what I thought, Davey. I assumed that Tony Kanaan was getting out of the gas and ready to make his pit stop, because he's got to come in. The pass by Weldon, not for the lead. Dan Weldon currently shown in seventh place, but Kanaan stayed out and he looked much slower last time by.
3: Now here's the trick. He has fresh tires. He's going to be faster than Tony Kanaan. I don't think it's a bad idea for Tony Kanaan to pit right now, get his last pit stop taken care of, be out there on fresh tires with Dan Weldon, but he may hang out there and then have fresh tires at the end and have and try to beat him at the end of this thing.
21: His last lap, he turned at 211 miles an hour while Dan Weldon was up in the 218 mile an hour range. And you tell me, as we watch Roger Yasukawa in that Plateau Racing car leave the pits for the final time, Chris Denary, he is still, TK, is still on the track.
16: Yes, Tony Kanaan is on the track. He's already, I think, down by Jerry Baker and Adam Alexander in the south end of the speedway.
21: So you'll keep an eye, as will Mark James, as they come off of turn number two. And Mark James, you should have Tony Kanaan in your view.
8: He starts to come into view now. We see Dan Weldon starting to pull up on the rear of the sixth machine, the Marlboro Team Penske machine of Sam Hornish Jr. TK looks to have slowed a little bit through here. Doesn't appear to be lifting, though, at the exit of turn number three.
16: Tony Kanaan is down low along the white line, and Mike King, he stays on the track for another lap.
21: So Tony Kanaan is going to make it last for one more lap. We have now 190 laps shown complete for the leader, Tony Kanaan. Question is, and we're going to have to ask Kim Green, I don't think there's any way in the world he can go this final stint without one more stop. Do you, Davey?
3: I think he's going to need a splash and go, but man, you never know. I would say a splash and go is going to have to do it.
21: Well, let's find out. Marco Andretti is on pit lane. So Marco Andretti, who was shown in third place, a 19-year-old rookie from Nazareth, Pennsylvania, to New York Stock Exchange car. He is in his pit stall.
3: Yellow flag.
22: Scene set in the well.
21: Okay, we've got a yellow flag. Apparently, who do we have down in Marco Andretti's pit stall? Let's go downstairs to Nicole Mansky.
12: Marco Andretti is in and out just as the yellow came out. More tires and fuel, but that yellow is going to hurt.
21: Yeah, that yellow could hurt. Let's wait and see. Now, it could be that Marco Andretti will wind up. I don't know what kind of track position he lost, but if he stayed on the lead lap, the yellow came out before they had the chance to lap him, Davey Hamilton. It could be that Marco Andretti will be the leader on the final restart.
3: Very much could be. Dan Weldon, though, I think may have the advantage after this round because of we know he pitted. I think he's the fastest car on track. I think he'll be leading this thing when it's all said and done. As you see in turn two, Philip Giafone just got up a little high and barely tagged the wall.
21: So let's go to Adam Alexander. Adam, it looked like Felipe just got up there in the marbles and couldn't control it, just skated right up into the wall.
16: He had been racing in and around some of the faster traffic, Mike, and so he had pulled to the outside to let them by, and you said it, got a little bit out of the groove, into the marble, slid up, made slight contact with the outside wall. We know how sensitive these Indy cars are, so many times you can't continue when making contact with the wall. That not the case. Giafone was able to drive down the back straightaway, car under power, albeit at a greatly reduced speed. The safety crews have made the drive through. didn't even stop. They kept on going. So no major debris. Should be a quick caution. Felipe Giafone, an accident off of turn two.
0: Okay, we're going to have to check in with Kim Green and find out if, in fact, with this yellow, they will need to make a stop. I've got to assume they've got to make a stop, Davey. I just don't see them being able to go the distance, and we'll have to wait and see. They do have to make a stop. We are being told they do have to make a stop. Kevin Lee, what's the latest on Dan Weldon?
22: Well, when that yellow came out, there was obvious disappointment from the crew guys here. They pitted under green, and now other leaders are going to get a chance to make their final pit stop under yellow.
0: Yeah, you're exactly right. Dan Weldon had a lot of speed, but he's not going to really make up a whole lot of position. Yeah, I tell you, though, Weldon has shown on the lead lap he should be in good shape. It seems like these guys making their pit stop, David, they're going to be behind him.
3: I think it's going to be a situation where they should be happy, I'm thinking. We'll see how it plays out, but I think when they pit, they're all Dan Weldon will just drive, stay on the front straight, and drive right by him. They'll tuck in behind him, and he should have the lead of this race.
0: Exactly. We'll wait and see. Let's Dave Wilson give him a full field rundown with 192 laps complete. The scoring update at lap 192 is brought to you by Henry Products. Tony Kanaan being shown the leader. Hasn't pitted in 41 laps. Dario Franchitti is second. Michael Andretti is third. Scott Dixon is fourth, and Sam Hornish Jr. shown in fifth. Dave, you want to say something here real quick?
3: You know, I think Michael Andretti may be in the birds. I think that he may not have to pit.
0: He
3: got out of strategy.
0: He's out of
3: remember,
0: sequence.
3: He's out of sequence.
0: He is out of
3: Michael
0: sequence.
3: Andretti may be leading this thing when the green comes.
0: Wouldn't that be an incredible story? We'll check in and find out the latest with Michael Andretti. Sam Hornish Jr. is shown in fifth place. Sixth place to Dan Weldon. Seventh place to Marco Andretti. Eighth place to Ed Carpenter. Ninth place to Danica Patrick. Tenth place to Scott Sharp. Vitor Mira is 11th. Buddy Lazier is 12th. Eddie Cheever is 13th. Max Pappas is 14th. Koski Matsura is 15th. Roger Yasukawa is 16th. And Buddy Lazier is 17th. Jacques Lazier is 17th.
11: Ayrton Dare in the 18th position. PJ Jones in 19th. Brian Hurd.

0: Quincy said to me the other day, I'm either going to be a champ or a chump. Right now, that game is paying off.
1: Unbelievable. Michael Andretti pitted 33 laps ago, and Davey, it was about a 10-lap differential with the rest of the leaders. Nicole Mansky told us that he was going to do the exact opposite of the other cars that were leading. Michael Andretti, with 6 laps remaining at the line, is going to be the leader of the 90th Indy 500.
2: Oh, and by the way, I just think I want to put my name on that. 194th lap for Michael Andretti to lead the race to the end to win that trip to the Chief Caribbean. So,
1: sorry, you had to register.
2: Oh, and I missed that?
1: 150. Yeah.
2: I tell you what, Michael Andretti, that strategy we thought when he pitted early, at the end of the day, you never know how it plays out. Here it is with a few extra laps of fuel. And I'm looking down the track, Scott Dixon, Sam Hornish, Dan Weldon, there's cars in between Michael Andretti and them to put pressure on. So.
1: Well, our scoring updates all day long have been brought to you by Henry High Performance Building Products, available at fine home improvement retailers. And Davey, immediately following the race, within 5 or 6 minutes, we should be able to tell you if you won the CheapCaribbean.com lap of luxury, the Indy lap of luxury. We'll have to wait and see. Fans are now realizing that Michael Andretti is going to be the leader. This time by will complete 194 laps. The yellow is still waving, which means that we will not go back to green flag racing until at least lap 196. Adam Alexander, is the cleanup complete?
3: Yeah, Mike, you know, they really never even came over in this area and did any cleanup. The safety crews drove by, realized it was just a brush with the wall, so we are in good shape and set to go back under the green flag as soon as IRL officials determine this field is ready.
1: The Andrettis are running 1-2. It is Michael Andretti out in front. Marco Andretti, his 19-year-old son, is second. What a moment this must be for Michael Andretti in this race car. I can't imagine how he's containing himself. Kevin Lee, an update on Sam Hornish Jr.
4: Sam may be back in the mix. He should not have to pit again. So this may be a shootout between Michael Andretti, Dan Weldon, and Sam Hornish Jr.
1: And not just Sam Hornish Jr., but Scott Dixon is back in the mix as well. So Scott Dixon is being shown in third place. Unbelievable what we've got unfolding here. Jerry Baker here in turn number one.
5: We had a monitor on Michael Andretti just a couple of moments ago, Mike. He called into his crew and said, how fast is Dan Weldon going? They echoed back, it doesn't matter, just go as fast as you can.
1: So no concerns fuel-wise for Michael Andretti. Davey, this could be the smartest decision to come out of retirement ever.
2: Isn't this unbelievable? You know what, the start of the deal, he says he wants to race with Marco Andretti. Look at, they're running first and second.
1: First
2: he said if we could run first and second, well, that would be a dream come true. His dream may be coming out of retirement, coming back to the 90th Indianapolis 500, And maybe take home the Borg Warner.
6: What do you bet Mario's kicking himself in the rear end for not running too?
1: You're probably exactly right. My goodness gracious, this is this could be something. As the pace car, the Chevrolet Corvette, will bring them across the yard of bricks. Furled flag being shown to the field. That means we'll go back to green flag racing next time by. 195 laps are complete. We're working lap 196. So we will complete 196. 4 laps, 10 miles, 1 qualifying run. Davey, that's all that separates Michael Andretti, 10 miles from winning the Indianapolis 500 in his 15th start.
2: And, you know, sometimes we hear that Andretti is slowing on the back straightaway. He better hope it's not these last 4 laps we hear this year.
1: So here we go. The palms are sweaty, I can tell you. Michael Andretti is the leader. His son, Marco Andretti, runs second. Scott Dixon is third. Sam Hornish Jr. is fourth. Defending 500 winner Dan Weldon is fifth. Dario Franchitti, currently shown in sixth place. Tony Kanaan is seventh. Eighth place to Danica Patrick. Ninth place to Scott Sharp. Tenth place to Vitor Mira. And Vitor has gotten himself back on the lead lap. 10 cars on the lead lap for all the marbles. Mark James at the Indianapolis 500.
7: The fan club of Michael Andretti has grown by tens of thousands. They're in front of Chris Denary. Fans on their feet, rooting on Michael Andretti in the exit of four.
8: They are on their feet, hands in the air. Michael and Marco Andretti running 1 and 2.
1: Down the front straight. The Vonage car in front, and he's going to take the lead into turn number one with Andretti. Green cars around him.
5: Michael Andretti, but now Marco's got to work his way around Brian Herta if he wants to get to his dad. Michael Andretti heads the field into turn two.
8: And the man on the move is going to be Sam Hornish Jr. He gets around the lap machine of Max Pappas. He now rides fourth in line, continuing to lead, though. Michael Andretti to turn three.
7: Michael Andretti gets to turn three first. Marco Andretti works his way around Brian Herta. He's going to try to reel in Dad, already in the short chute in the north end.
8: It is 1 and 2, Dad and son, Michael and Marco Andretti. Marco goes low, about 14

0: lengths behind his dad, Michael Andretti.
1: Three laps will remain for Michael Andretti. 7.5 miles to realize the dream. Here goes Marco Andretti. Side by side. He's going to make the pass.
2: Michael Andretti has
1: passed
2: his dad, Michael. Marco leads the field into the southeast corner.
0: Hey, Dad, watch this. Marco Andretti to the inside. And now Michael going to lose the second position. Sam Hornish Jr. pulls up alongside. They're battling for the runner-up spot to turn three.
2: Michael battling for all it's worth, trying to hold on to second. Not going to be able to do it. Hornish stepped in front of him. Meanwhile, Marco roars away on the north end.
0: 19-year-old Marco Andretti exiting turn four. The fans on their feet. He's got a 15-car length lead over Sam Hornish Jr.
1: The third generation of the Andretti family to race here at the Indianapolis Motor Speedway. Two laps away from a win in turn number one.
2: Here comes Sam, though. He is closing up on Marco Andretti about 5 or 6 car lengths back into turn two.
0: You can visually see him closing the gap. Sam Hornish Jr. has battled adversity throughout the day. He's trying to get the lead at Indy. He pulls up on the rear wing of Marco Andretti.
2: Nobody is seated. Fans on their feet. Hornish all over Marco Andretti. Almost goes into the pit lane. Marco slams the door, holds the lead by 5 car lengths.
0: Marco Andretti in the short shoot. That lead is about 10 car lengths over Sam Hornish Jr. He's down the front straightaway, trying to get the win.
1: The white flag is out at the world's greatest race course. 19-year-old Marco Andretti, now less than 2 miles away from winning the 90th Indianapolis 500.
2: Four more left-hand turns, and Marco Andretti has stretched the lead. He heads into the second corner.
0: What a headline it's going to make. Marco Andretti wins in his debut at Indianapolis. He has a 7-car length advantage midway down the backstretch for the final time.
2: Coming up on the scene in which he may have won the race. Last time by, they're waving bandanas, waving hats. Cut the left tank for racing immortality for 19-year-old Marco Andretti.
0: And Sam Hornish Jr. right on the tail of Marco Andretti. Can a teenager win in Indianapolis?
1: Here's the finish. Sam Hornish Jr. makes the pass. He'll win it. Sam Hornish Jr. goes to the inside of Marco Andretti and wins it in the final 100 yards. Sam Hornish Jr. has won the 90th Indianapolis 500 in an incredible finish. Perhaps one of the closest finishes in history at the Indianapolis Motor Speedway. 63 thousandths of a second as Sam Hornish Jr. has beaten Marco Andretti. Davey Hamilton, he got the runoff of turn four, made the move to the inside, took him by about 6 feet at the line.
3: Unbelievable. I thought Sam made a huge mistake. He tried to jump underneath Marco Andretti with 2 laps to go. In turn three, he had to lift. He lost a lot, but unbelievable by Sam Hornish Jr.
1: He wins this race despite a black flag penalty where he has to drive through. Let's go to Kevin Lee.
4: Roger, you even look amazed at the finish of this.
5: What a job he did. I'll tell you, what a winner and what a driver. He sure deserves it. But we had a lot of adversity today, but he came back and won that race. I can't even believe it.
4: Roger Penske in victory lane or headed that way for the 14th time at Indianapolis.
1: Let's go to Dave Argabright. Dave, you're down there in that Andretti pit. So close, yet so far away.
6: At the other end of the emotional spectrum, Mike, I was in Michael Andretti's pit, which is nearly right at the start-finish line. In that last fraction of a second, their emotions absolutely crashed to earth. They were throwing headsets. There were tears. It was an incredibly disheartening moment for that team.
1: What an unbelievable day for the Andretti family as Marco Andretti comes within 6 feet of winning his first Indianapolis 500-mile start. Unbelievable. Marco Andretti is second. His dad, Michael Andretti, is third. But Sam Hornish Jr. is the winner. Nicole Mansky, you've got Marco's mom, Sandy Andretti.
7: I have never seen anything quite like this in the pits right now. In Marco Andretti's pits, he's climbing out of his car, giving a hug to his mom, drinking some water. This is an amazing sight. The 19-year-old Sandy Andretti is almost in tears here. How does this feel for you?
8: Pardon me? I was watching Marco. I'm so sorry.
7: No, how does this feel for you?
8: Oh, my God. This is like a dream. This was like a dream. Unbelievable. I can't even tell you how proud I am.
7: Marco Andretti, second in his very first Indy 500.
1: Davey Hamilton, it looked like Sam Hornish Jr. had thrown it away. It looked like he went one lap too early on the 199th lap. He tried to get below Marco Andretti, and Marco slammed the door. Sam gave up about 10, 15 car lengths, and you even said it. He went too early.
3: He went too early. I thought he went too early. Michael Andretti almost passed Sam Hornish back. He lost. He had 20, 25 car lengths coming off turn four. He made all that up in one lap. plus got by Michael to beat him by a car length.
9: Nicole Mansky, you've got the second place finisher. This kid's going to be a superstar. You've got Marco Andretti.
7: Marco Andretti leading the field at the tail end of the race. Congratulations. Did you have any idea that this would be your moment?
10: Yeah, because, I mean, the NYSC boys did an awesome job the whole month. I don't know. There goes, I guess, the Andretti luck, because second's nothing here.
7: All right, Marco Andretti.
9: So Marco Andretti says second is nothing at the Indianapolis Motor Speedway. My. I think I'd take it. But that, Davey, what does that tell you, though, about how competitive this kid is? You know?
3: Unbelievable. Well, you get Michael coming. But what a great job. What a story. We picked Sam Hornish, I think, a few times to win this race. And he surprisingly did after the penalties and all things.
9: Oh, my gosh.
3: But Michael coming back, Marco being a rookie, what a story. And, man, what a performance by both those
9: guys.
3: We
9: thought for sure when Sam, and I even said it, that Sam Hornish Jr. had seen a chance to win this race go away with the drive-through penalty. How in the world he got back into contention. I'm looking forward to hearing from him talk about this. Sam Hornish Jr. is the winner of the 90th Indy 500. Marco Andretti is second. Michael Andretti is third. Dan Weldon is fourth. Tony Kanaan is fifth. Sam Hornish Jr. in the number six Marlboro Team Penske car. The Jubilant crew will push him into victory lane, the most hallowed piece of ground here on the grounds at the Indianapolis Motor Speedway. Let's go to Dave Argabright.
6: Petey got out of his car congratulating his crew, thanking them with a genuine look of sincerity. You had a tough month early on. Pretty good race for you. How did your day go?
11: My day went a lot better than the rest of the month, I have to say. We started making progress straight off the start. We started getting up close. Every time I came in the pits, the Klein Tools Canadian Club guys got me out a couple of places up. The car wasn't the fastest car on the track by far, but we were very good in traffic today, and that's where we're trying to make up our time. And that last yellow kind of hurt us. Dan got slowed up on the restart in turn four, and I hit him. I damaged the nose, and then somebody hit me in the side. So it was pretty physical that last restart. But I thought Marco and Michael were going to finish 1-2 for a minute. That would have been pretty cool.
6: Good race. Congratulations.
9: Sam Hornish Jr. has exited the number six Marlboro Team Penske machine, has thrust his fist into the air. The winner, Kevin Lee, of the 90th Indy 500.
6: He's taking off the headstock. The wreath is going around his head, and we're getting set to listen to the Victory Lane interview with Jack Arutz.
12: Come on.
13: Oh, I love it. Nothing better right now. Sam, you waited so long. Can you describe the emotions that you must be feeling at this point?
14: It's been a long month, and not everything went our way as we saw today, but we stuck together as a team. We had a good plan, and we were fast when we needed it. And I got to thank God for giving me a lot of talent, and not so much the fact of what I can do driving, but the fact that I didn't want to give up and I wanted to keep coming back. And that he also put me with such a great team and gave me such a great parents and a great wife that support me very much.
12: Let's talk for a moment coming off of turn number four. You put it all on the line. You had the youngster 19 years old. You know what that's like. And you got it. When did you know you had it?
14: I didn't. I thought that it was over when I didn't get by him going down in the three there, but we dug down, put her back in gear, and took off. And, I got to say, for his first time out there to go out and finish second, he had a heck of a ride. And, no matter what happens, he should be really proud with that.
12: There's milk in your eyes, and there are tears in your eyes. I know you lost your grandmother just before qualifications. Your family has believed in you for so very long. You're an Indy 500 champion. How does it feel?
14: It's a great feeling. I wouldn't trade it for anything else. I've had a lot of friends and family passed away over the last couple years, and I think they're all rooting me on today, so I was really happy with that. And just got to thank this team, Marlboro Team Penske. They did a heck of a job, and may not always go just the way you want it to, but it was much sweeter this way.
12: I think there's someone here that wants to give you a big kiss. Your mom, your wife, Crystal. Your dad, who believed in you and started you out in karting. Pop, what do you say to your son that's now an Indy 500 champion?
15: Congratulations.
13: Well, it's a Buckeye day of celebration here at the Indianapolis Motor Speedway. Born and raised in Defiance, Ohio, he is now the 2006 Indianapolis 500 champion.
9: So that's the first word from Victory Lane with Jack Arute from ABC Sports. We'll be going back to hear more from Sam Hornish Jr. with Kevin Lee in Victory Lane in just a couple of minutes. Let's check in with Nicole Maskey. She's with Tony Kanaan, who winds up fifth here today at the Indianapolis Motor Speedway. Nicole?
7: Tony Kanaan addressing the media right now. We'll listen in. Tony Kanaan, apparently, though, not happy with the way it finished.
15: Infelizmente, Indianapolis es así. No estoy contento porque yo pienso que yo tenía...
4: Victory Lane with Sam Hornish Jr. Sam, welcome to racing's mountaintop.
16: Oh, unbelievable. It's still a little bit hard to believe right now, but just going to sit back and try to soak in every minute that I possibly can.
4: How did you overcome the pit stop malfunction? I'll admit, mea culpa. I said that your chance to win was over. How did you fight back?
16: You know, we went out there. You know, obviously, we didn't want that to be part of our race strategy, but once it happened, how do you fight back? How do you get back to it? And, you know, we made some good decisions, went out there, saved fuel, got a yellow when we needed it, and, you know, we had the speed when we needed it, too. So this Marble Team Penske team is just unbelievable, and I really got to thank God for giving me such a great team plus family. You know, my family is a very big part of this deal. And
4: now, the last four laps, I think you started in fourth on the restart and then through that final lap and you got Marco.
16: Yeah, I mean, it was a heck of a, I don't know, I got to watch the replay. I don't even know. I thought when I went underneath him going into three that was the last lap and that was my last chance, but thank goodness it's 500 instead of 497 and a half.
4: You said, I just want to run 200 laps. I think my chances will be good.
16: Yeah, I mean, you know, I thought that if we restarted fourth with 20 laps to go, we might be able to get it, but I didn't think that anyway with four laps. We just wanted to go out there and get as much as we could once we got around Michael and Scott, you know. Then it was set sights on Marco, and that kid drove a heck of a race, and he raced me clean, and that's all I could say.
4: Congratulations.
16: Thank you.
4: Sam Hornish Jr. now has accomplished just about everything, an IndyCar championship, two of them, and now the Indianapolis 500.
9: Boy, Kevin Lee, boy, with a great interview with the newest champion at Indianapolis, as Sam Hornish Jr. has won the 90th Indianapolis 500 in dramatic fashion, second closest finish in the history of this great race, 63 thousandths of a second. It goes into the record book second behind the 43 thousandths of a second victory that Allanser Jr. notched over Scott Goodyear in 1992. Nicole Maskey, you have got Tony Kanaan.
15: The guy has a winner blood in his body, and for sure he's probably a lot more pissed than I am right now.
7: Tony Kanaan talking about Marco Andretti finishing second there to Kevin Olsen.
17: Dan, a very dejected Dan Weldon here, but Dan fourth, still pretty good.
18: You know, it's Indianapolis 500, and, well, I hate to admit it, I guess it's what makes the race so exciting. We seem to dominate, and I think Target Chip Ganassi Racing and Honda did a fantastic job for me, but, you know, it's disappointing we got a puncture and had to pit off sequence, but it's just tough, man. It was I had a very good car. It was very good in traffic. It was very good all day long, and we didn't win.
17: Did the heat bother you?
18: No. We had a good car. It was very comfortable in the cockpit. I was very good behind traffic, so it wasn't a problem. It's just incredibly disappointing to lose a race like that.
17: Okay, thank you, Dan. Let's go to Dave Augerbrecht.
19: Scott Sharp out of the car, relaxing just a little bit in this heat. Scott, tell us about your day. You were pretty good earlier in the month. How about today?
20: Yeah, it seemed like the conditions really threw us for a bit of a curveball. You know, we had run a lot, probably more than anyone else in traffic, and had a car that would just keep turning right behind guys and anticipated just be able to drive through anybody we want to do today. And when it got super hot and with everything that happened condition-wise, just early on, we were really pushy. I mean, I couldn't turn at all. I had to get off the gas. Anytime I got near a car, we, you know, ran a lot of slow laps because of that, you know, having to lift. Ended up going a lap down after the first green stop. And you just could never get it back. We just couldn't get the brake to get it back. We were fast. You know, there's times we ran with the leaders, but just if I got really close to them, I would start to pick up an understeer again. So we just, you know, somehow these conditions threw us for a little bit of a loop.
19: Congratulations on a good finish, though.
20: Thank you.
9: Thanks. Scott Sharp did have a good day today, and the top 10 very quickly, Sam Hornish Jr., Marco Andretti, Michael Andretti, Dan Weldon was fourth, Tony Kanaan was fifth, Scott Dixon was sixth, Dario Franchitti was seventh, Danica Patrick was eighth, Scott Sharp was ninth, and Vitor Mirra 10th. All 10 of those cars on the lead lap in front of a monstrous crowd here today on a beautiful Memorial Day Sunday here at the Indianapolis Motor Speedway. Davey, we're going to have to talk about this. I'm not exactly sure how Sam Hornish Jr. found a way to win this race. It had to be sheer will, because we thought he had thrown it away not just once but twice. He admitted he thought that lap 199 was lap 200, and that's the reason he went early. How he reeled him back in, I tell you what, we'll do that when we come back. But first, very quickly, let's hear from the man who finished sixth here today, Scott Dixon, who fought back from a black flag penalty himself for blocking and winds up on the lead lap finishing sixth. Let's go downstairs to Kevin Olson.
17: Well, Scott, that was a pretty good run. What are your feelings about being black flag?
2: It's hard to say. You know, it's definitely making it difficult for people to pass, but, you know, it's the 500 here. We're racing to win this race. You know, I think it's only, you know, because he got a bit of a run on me. They got by me. I think our car was definitely better. You know, for me, I was just trying to save a little bit of gas, try and make it to the end. And I think they were just trying to pressure us to turn the fuel up and, you know, make us have to stop as well. But hey, it's their call. You can't do much about it. You know, we ended up where we did.
17: You feel you could have won this race had not had the penalty?
2: I think so, because our fuel mileage was so good all day. You know, even with the drive-through, we still didn't have to pit. And I think our fuel mileage would have been better if we were in the pack, you know, with the other cars towing us along where we had that clear track there. We kind of burned a bit of fuel, but I think we definitely had a car to win. You know, both of us did, and we both sort of screwed it up.
17: Good job anyway, Scott. Thank you.
2: Thanks.
9: An unbelievable day for Scott Dixon and for his teammate Dan Weldon. A more unbelievable day for Marlboro Team Penske as Roger Penske celebrates his 14th win at the Indianapolis Motor Speedway in the 500. Nicole, you've got Michael Andretti. We thought the dream was going to become a reality. It just didn't happen.
7: And he's addressing a horde of media here, and I heard him just say he put his hand up in the air when he thought Marco crossed the line first. Let's listen in as he addresses the rest of the media.
21: I tried to protect him for a little bit, but I didn't do a good enough job.
22: Michael, what does this mean for you now in your future here?
21: I don't know. I'll evaluate it. I'll wait and see. I just got to sit back and try to enjoy it right now and see. I mean, coming this close gets you a little frustrated again.
22: The future for Marco looks...
7: Michael Andretti.
9: So Michael Andretti, he has got one talented son, and you know what? I think he can still drive, Davey.
3: Yeah, I think he proved that. He could drive when he retired, and he could drive now again. I mean, he hasn't lost a thing. So.
9: No, it sure doesn't look that way. Let's go back down to pit lane. Dave Argabright, you've got Danica Patrick, who winds up in her second 500, eighth here today.
19: Well, her sophomore season is in the books. Danica Patrick comes home eighth. Tell me about the differences this year versus last year, Danica.
23: Well, the obvious one is that we were slower. You know, we've been struggling all month, and we were super excited to get the car into the top 10 for qualifying. And, you know, we finished higher than that in the race. So I think all in all, we should be happy. And if somebody would have told me I'd finish eighth at the beginning of the month, I'd have said, all right, let's go. But, you know, I'm frustrated because we had to keep pitting early because we were having a problem with the right rear. And so instead of losing track time being out there, we just decided to pit, which is the right thing to do. And you don't want to crash either. So unfortunately, it caught us out in the end when we were up to fifth. And then the yellow flag came out as I was exiting the pit. So unfortunately, we didn't get a top five. But, you know, what are you going to do? It was a decent race. I ran a much better race this year, and, you know, I didn't make any mistakes. The guys were good in the pits, so it's just a matter of getting us a faster car next year.
19: Thank you. We will look forward to seeing you next year. Danica Patrick, back upstairs.
9: 26-year-old Sam Hornish Jr. from Defiance, Ohio, sitting with his wife, his mom, and his dad, and the victory lap has begun in the Chevrolet Corvette convertible. So Sam Hornish Jr., his dad, Sam Hornish Sr., thrusting his right hand with hat in hand into the air. My goodness, what a dream this is realized for this family. And for Sam Hornish Jr., who in six previous starts had not completed 200 laps at this track, how sweet winning in Sam Hornish fashion it must be. He has won so many races in Indy Racing League IndyCar Series competition using a move off of turn number four and either going high or low. Generally, we see him go to the high side, but the bottom line is today the low side worked, and he wound up in the final 100 yards of this race, reeling in Marco Andretti and winning by 63 thousandths of a second. Back at the Indianapolis Motor Speedway, a sun-baked crowd now making its way towards the exits as the victory lap for the Hornish family is nearly complete. The Chevrolet Corvette making its way slowly around the track. Still thousands of fans waiting to wave and shout congratulations to the newest Indy 500 winner, Defiance, Ohio, and Archbold, Ohio. Guys, get ready to throw a big old party because you have got an Indy 500 winner that calls your area home. Sam Hornish Jr., the two-time IndyCar Series champ, is the victor here today in the 90th running of the Indy 500. Jerry Baker, let's get a final thought on what was a very memorable race day.
0: Mike, five times during the month of May, they hand out Hot Lap of the Day awards, and it was my privilege to interview the recipient. The third time out, when I gave Sam the check for $2,500, I jokingly said, you know, your teammate Elio Castroneves is going to be a little upset with you. You're getting all the money. He looked me right in the eye and he said, well, that may be true, but he has two things, meaning victories at the Speedway, that I want more than just the hot lap money. He's now got it, Mike. Couldn't think of a better winner.
9: Big, thanks so much for a great call today. Looking forward to having you back next year for the 33rd. Won't that be appropriate to have Jerry Baker doing his 33rd Indianapolis 500-mile race broadcast in turn number one over there with this starting field lining up 11 rows of three. Adam Alexander, boy, this is one to talk about, huh?
1: Oh, absolutely. And, you know, I, like everyone else, thought Marco Andretti had this thing in the bag when he went down the back straightaway for the final time. And I think you have to give all the credit to the man who won the race, Sam Hornish Jr. He's one of the guys that fans can identify with because of his grassroots style of coming up through the ranks and eventually now becoming an Indy 500 champion. Everyone in the Turn 2 grandstand cheered him as he came by. They were happy when Michael Andretti was in the lead. I think everyone sensed what a cool story it would be for Marco Andretti to win in his first Indy 500 start. But when they found out over here that Sam Hornish Jr. was the champion, they jumped with glee, and that's a sign of how much respect the fans in Indianapolis have for today's winner. Congratulations to Sam, something he truly deserves.
9: Adam, thanks for a great call today, and of course on Friday at Carb Day, the Pit Stop Competition. Good luck the rest of the season with MRN. We'll be listening to you, that's for sure. Mark Janes, we load up here. We head to Watkins Glen next weekend. Boy, I tell you, we're going to have to start taking some heart medicine here if this is going to be the norm. I don't know how Sam won this race, but he did.
5: A day full of storylines. It started frustratingly enough for Team Himmelgarn, losing both cars in the opening laps, and then the dominance of Dan Weldon throughout the races. The penalties and the adversities the likes of Scott Dixon and Sam Hornish Jr. had to endure. Then, of course, the great story. All of a sudden, hey, look, Michael Andretti has a shot to win this race, being passed by Marco. Marco looking like he was going to win it until the last few hundred feet. And then Sam Hornish Jr., who has done no better than 14th here in his storied but short IRL career, finally finds his way to victory lane. Mike, my favorite part of the day, not that I mind the fence climbing and the donuts, but Sam Hornish Jr. took two victory laps, pulled it into victory lane, and celebrated like a champion. I guess I'm a little old school, so congratulations to Sam on a very appropriate way to celebrate his first ever win at Indy. Mike, there may be very many more to come for Sam Hornish Jr.
9: You just might be right. Mark, as always, a great job, and we'll see you at Watkins Glen International next weekend for the Watkins Glen Indy Grand Prix. Chris Denary, well, I tell you, I would love to know, as Sam Hornish Jr. lays down on the front straight and plants a huge kiss on the bricks. He is literally laying across the start-finish line. The wreath has fallen off while he put it back on, but Sam lying there on the front straight kissing those bricks. Chris Denary, what a final turn and a final straightaway dash to I guess, in some ways, immortality for Sam Hornish Jr.
1: Absolutely. You know, when they came through on lap 199, you thought that Sam Hornish couldn't do it, but when they came through on that final lap, you still thought, could Sam Hornish do it? I didn't think so, because I thought Marco Andretti had enough room between he and Hornish, but Hornish gets the job done. You know, the thing we haven't talked about, the day didn't go too well for Roger Penske, because two-time winner Elio Castroneves knocked out in a fourth-turn crash. But Roger Penske won his 14th Indy 500 today. Sam Hornish Jr. may have won, but Roger has 14, and hats off to Roger Penske and Marlboro Team Penske.
9: Chris, great call as always, and looking forward to working with you more this season. In fact, you'll be with us at Watkins Glen next week, as well as will Jerry Baker. So a great job by all of you guys. Chris Economaki, I tell you, that last lap and that dash to the finish, it doesn't get much better than that. It almost turned out to be an incredible day for the Andretti family, but Mr. Hornish spoiled it for him.
6: I'll tell you something, Mike. The Indianapolis 500 has long been described as the greatest race in the world, and today it reinforced that description. Think about this race. Sam Hornish, nobody knows now how much fuel he has in that car. He made several pit stops, topping off, hoping to get to the finish line, and of course he did, and his pass of Marco Andretti was a beautiful execution of the drafting process. And now Marco Andretti, who led for so many laps, finishes second. And the question arises, who will be the best Andretti? Grandfather Mario, son Michael, Uncle John, nephew Jeff. But Marco Andretti proved that the bloodlines pay off in this year's Indianapolis 500. Watch for a great future from this young man. This really is one of the great 500s.
9: Chris Economaki is the publisher of National Speed Sport News. You got to check out his new book, Let Them All Go. It's always a pleasure, Chris, to have you with us and to have you here during the month of May. I appreciate your observations, and this is one for the record books. This was a fun one for sure.
6: No question. Thanks again. See you next year.
9: Thank you, Chris. Chris Economaki, great to have you with us. Donald Davidson, the historian at the Indianapolis Motor Speedway. Well, Donald, I think we all screamed together at the finish of this one.
8: I
9: don't ever remember a broadcast booth quite like that. We weren't sure. I think, like Adam said, I think we all figured that this one was going to belong to Marco Andretti. None of us gave Sam a chance on that final lap. Just an incredible, incredible finish here today.
8: I absolutely can't believe it. It's just the most amazing one that I've ever seen. There has never, ever been a finish like that. I mean, it was so corny. It was like the movies.
9: And that's really true, though.
8: But in the final laps, you know, it kept changing. And you had all these great stories, all great stories. And every few moments, it went in another direction. Going into this race, Sam's average finish position was 21st.
9: Wow.
8: That was his average. And he'd never been, 14th was the best finish that he had ever had. But we've had, I believe that this is going to be the only time where a driver led lap 199 and didn't win. There's been a lot of late changes in the final 10 laps. Robbie Gordon had one lap to go when he had to come in and get fuel in 1999.
9: That's right.
8: But he led 198. He had to come in and get fuel and did not lead the 199. So I think that is the only time where a driver has led lap 200 only. And more than that, as far as a late change for the lead, it couldn't have been any more than less than 100 yards, I would think.
9: That's what I was estimating.
8: Because
9: about 100 yards is all that Sam led there at the end.
8: Marco was protecting the position, and I just didn't see how Sam could do it. I mean, I just thought that, you know, Marco was back and forth and back and forth, and I thought, you know, Sam is just matching every move, but I don't think he's got room to get around. It was just absolutely amazing. There were three different drivers led, I think, the last six laps.
9: Yes.
8: In 1997 was the only time that there had been three different leaders in the final 10 laps. Now, this is in the final six. And then I think that is the 18th win from the pole, but it's the human interest stories that we're really onto right now. And the other thing is that I think that, well, Troy Ruttman was the youngest winner at 22. I think, in quick calculation here, he has been the youngest top three finisher, and now we've got a runner-up that is 19. Is absolutely amazing.
9: And just 19. He only turned 19, I think, March 25th or March 26th is Marco's birthday. Yeah. It really is incredible. What a story it would have been had he won this race. But you know what? Unlike Marco, I think second place here when you're 19 is pretty good.
8: That's amazing. But just, you know, it'll be interesting to see how people take those comments. You know, is that a complaint or is that just the competitive spirit? But all of the Andretti's have done phenomenal first runs. I mean, every one of the three of the generation. In their first year, they've all been outstanding. Anyway, it was fun to be up here. Thank you. This was 42 on the network for
9: 42
8: me.
9: 42 for yeah. Donald Davidson. You get number 43 next year. My goodness, what a day. And they don't get much closer than that.
8: No, I think that is probably – I always thought that 82 was the best finish. 92 was closer, but I thought that 82 was absolutely the best finish. This has to be it. This is just like the movies. This is just a corny movie.
9: Donald Davidson, the historian at the Indianapolis Motor Speedway. Donald, thanks so much.
8: Thank you, Mark. We appreciate it
9: as always, and your insights into this event, very valued indeed. We're going to wrap it up when we come back. The 90th Indianapolis 500-mile race is in the history books, and, well, that sculptor has to work on a brand-new likeness that's going to be attached to the BorgWarner Trophy. Sam Hornish Jr., get ready to put on your best face because they're going to plant you on the world's greatest motorsports trophy forever. Sam Hornish Jr. has won the 90th Indy 500. Back at the Indianapolis Motor Speedway, your full field rundown for the 90th Indy 500. Sam Hornish Jr. is your winner. Marco Andretti was second. Michael Andretti was third. Dan Weldon fourth. And Tony Kanaan fifth. Scott Dixon was sixth. Dario Franchitti seventh. Danica Patrick eighth. Scott Sharp was ninth. And Vitor Mira was tenth. Ed Carpenter came home in 11th. Good run for him. As for Buddy Lazier, a good run for him, finishing 12th. Eddie Cheever was 13th. A nice return for the 1998 champion. Max Pappas was 14th, right behind his boss. Kosuke Matsuura was 15th. Roger Yasukawa was 16th. Jacques Lazier was 17th. Ayrton Dari was 18th. P.J. Jones was 19th. And Brian Herta was 20th. Felipe Giafone was 21st. Townsend Bell, 22nd. Jeff Simmons, 23rd. Alan Sir Jr., 24th. Elio Castroneves, 25th. Buddy Rice was 26th. Thomas Schechter, 27th. Ari Lyndai Jr., 28th. Stephen Gregoire, 29th. Larry Foyt was 30th. Thiago Medeiros, 31st. Jeff Buckingham, 32nd. P.J. Chesson, 33rd. Want to remind you, stations, we will be clearing the air at the top of the hour. Davey Hamilton, quick thought from you as we get set to go to the Glen.
3: For sure, the most amazing race I've seen in person, no doubt about it. I mean, it was exciting. Sam Hornish Jr. has had it all month. I didn't think he had what it took when there was two laps to go in this race. Then Marco Andretti, he's going to be a true champion. He's going to win this race. I don't see how he's not going to at 19 years old, all the opportunities he has. And then Michael Andretti, the top three are great stories. Michael Andretti coming out of retirement and having an opportunity to win this race.
9: Davey, can't wait to see you next weekend. Thanks so much for a great job. 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The pit producer was Brian Livingston, affiliate relations by John Royer. In the turns today, Jerry Baker, Adam Alexander, Mark James, and Kristen Airy. Turn spotters, Ramona Baker, Gary Alexander, John Richard, and Jeff Savage. Our pit reporters, Kevin Lee, Nicole Mansky, Dave Arkebright, and Kevin Olson. Spotting in the pits today, Steve Ummel, Stacey Lee, and Linda Conti. Commentary by Chris Economaki of National Speed Sport News. Our driver analyst, Davey Hamilton, alongside me in the booth was Dave Wilson. Our historian is Donald Davidson. Back home again in Indiana, performed in our pre-race open by Madison King. Join us on Sunday, June 4th, from Watkins Glen for live coverage of the Watkins Glen Indy Grand Prix. It's the biggest, it's an icon, the greatest spectacle in racing. Until you've seen it, you've missed out. It truly is breathtaking. Every May they come to Indy, racing fans from near and far. They anxiously await the start to see those Indy cars. The drivers come from far and wide to show the world their style, to be the fastest, to beat the best, to lead mile after mile. It's milk, it's taps, a balloon release, a spectacle of color. It's 500 miles at Indy, the race that's like no other. Congratulations to our winner, Sam Hornish Jr. Good luck to our friends at Performance Racing Network with the Coca-Cola 600. 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I'm Mike King. 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

0: This is First to the Flag, a chance to catch up with the stars of the NTT IndyCar Series and share their stories, insights, and experiences about their first major open wheel victory. Here's Nick Yeoman.
1: Hello, and thanks for joining us for a special presentation from the IndyCar Radio Network. I'm Nick Yeoman. This is First of the Flag, where we sit down with some of IndyCar's best drivers to take a look back at their first career IndyCar win, with radio broadcast highlights helping to tell the story. Today, we venture back to the 2011 IndyCar season, a year with incredible highs, most notable the beginning of the centennial era of the Indianapolis 500, which saw Dan Weldon win the 95th running of the greatest spectacle in racing in thrilling fashion. But it was also a year that will be remembered for unthinkable lows, as Weldon was taken from the racing world in an accident at the season finale in Las Vegas. Perhaps lost in the headline-grabbing year was an absolute gem on October 2, 2011, with the running of the Kentucky Indy 300. All eyes were on the defending IndyCar Series champion Dario Franchitti and his rival Will Power, who entered the weekend 11 points up on Franchitti in the standings with two races remaining. Not to be counted out that Sunday was Ed Carpenter, making his 114th IndyCar start. And despite failing to win in the previous 113 races, the Indianapolis native's strong past results in Sparta, Kentucky, gave him a reason to be confident during pre-race festivities.
2: Ed Carpenter will start fourth today. Boy, Ed, second the last 2 years here at Kentucky. This racetrack, you've been awfully close. Got a front starting position up there. Is this going to be the day we're going to see you in victory lane today?
3: Man, I sure hope so. You know, I feel like it's been a long time coming, but, you know, you just got to go out and execute. You know, I think we have a good car. You know, the conditions are a lot better today than yesterday, so hopefully that plays well to us with the way our car is. And, you know, we definitely have a good starting spot. You know, just try to stay up there at the top three, four, one, two, whatever, all day, and just be there for that last shootout.
1: IndyCar radio anchor Mike King and veteran turn announcer Mark Janes would have the call of an autumn oval racing classic in Kentucky, with Will Power and Graham Rahal sharing the front row.
4: Here comes the field. 29 cars now going to rows of two. 15 rows set to start as Will Power from Toowoomba, Australia, will bring the field to the green flag, and we are racing. Graham Rahal, he'll pop to the outside. Will he have the opportunity, Mark Janes, to make the pass in one?
5: He was going to touch in behind him at the start-finish line, and then the high side of the racetrack opened up and he grabbed that real estate. Mike, he makes a very wide swing. Now the battle for fourth is three wide with Ed Carpenter, the meat and the sandwich, Hildebrand to the bottom, and Marco trails off a little bit in four.
4: Everyone, it looks like, going to try to, if they can, gravitate to that middle groove of the track. Will Powers, the leader of lap number one. Graham Rahal runs second. Third place to the rookie, James Hinchcliffe. Mark Janes are already back in two.
5: Still a good battle for fourth. Hildebrand to the bottom. Now he's running side by side with Ed Carpenter. Carpenter to the high side. Marco Andretti sits in wait. Looks like Scott Dixon's trying to make a move on Ryan Hunter-Reay at the apex of turn three.
4: Let's remember Elio Castroneves here 1 year ago. As we mentioned, Ed Carpenter, who started fourth, he's dropped back to fifth behind that pink camo car, the number five National Guard machine of J.R. Hildebrand. Mark, you know one thing is for certain. The Panther crew, they're going to have J.R. a good setup at this racetrack.
5: We're looking at Dario Franchitti doing battle with Oriol Servia. Dario wins that battle. That's about eighth position at the exit of turn number two. The battle for second now rages on. It's between Graham Rahal and Hinchcliffe as Power sets sail down the main straightaway.
4: Townsend Bell back this weekend as he will be filling in for the final two races of the season for the injured Justin Wilson, and Davey Hamilton on the move early. He is already plus nine after just three laps of racing.
6: Well, he's good on starts and restarts. He's one of the better guys. Had a terrible qualifying run with that Dreyer Reinbold team and didn't know how good his car was going to be. But right now on these new tires, seems to be picking up some spots. Now, one thing to remember, Mike, as the tires wear down, the second groove is going to be more attractive to these cars and be easier to keep your momentum up in that second groove.
4: Let's keep our eye on Dario Franchitti as the championship contender, the three-time Izod IndyCar Series champ, starting this race 12 points behind Will Power. Mark Janes, Dario Franchitti started 11th. He was up to 9th after four laps.
5: I watched Ed Carpenter lose some momentum last time by off of turn number four. He has gained it back now, and he dances to the high side of J.R. Hildebrand, sporting the pink camouflage in the National Guard car. Scott Dixon, the interested spectator in that heated battle for the fourth position as it rages on into turn two.
1: Will Power would dominate, leading the first 49 of 200 laps at Kentucky, but during his first pit stop,
7: Brazilian Anna Beatrice would pull out of her pit box at the same time Power would enter his. The two would make contact, leaving a gaping hole in the left side pod, essentially ending any hopes Power had at race victory.
4: What is the latest? Let's go downstairs to Michael Young.
8: Yeah, Tim Cindric, sometimes teams beat themselves, but in that instance with Anna Beatrice, just you guys were in the wrong place at the wrong time as they sent her out. What is Will saying about the car right now?
9: It's just slow right now. Got a big hole in the side pod. I mean, it's ridiculous that we're past her. I told him to watch out for her coming out. But, you know, to have that kind of move take him out like that, it's just really disappointing that that team over there doesn't have any more responsibility.
7: The situation wouldn't get any better for Power as the driver that took control to lead 143 laps that day was his championship counterpart, Frank Keady. And for much of the afternoon, it was a Chip Ganassi Racing party at the front with Frank Keady leading his teammate, Scott Dixon. An accident with 33 laps to go, however, would bunch up the field and gave Ed Carpenter a chance to strike and split up the Ganassi teammates.
4: As we get set to go back to Green Flag Racing here for what we hope will be the final restart of the afternoon.
5: And if you want a trusting soul to your high side on the restart, who better to have than your teammate? That's exactly the luxury Dario Franchitti has with Scott Dixon to his high side. However, itchy trigger finger out of Ed Carpenter as they come off of turn four. He's currently running third.
4: So here comes Dario Franchitti. He will be the leader, but here comes Ed Carpenter. Carpenter is going to get underneath Scott Dixon. It looks like the same is going to hold true for Ryan Hunter-Reay. Mark is now. Ed Carpenter will try to go after Dario Franchitti for the lead.
5: Second time that Dixon's not been very good on the restart and lost a spot to Ed Carpenter. The Dollar General car, that canary yellow machine, hits the button, tries to pull up on Dario Franchitti. Oreo Servia picks up a spot over Hinchcliffe. Here comes Wade Cunningham to the high side of the exit of four.
4: Wade Cunningham is going to get past James Hinchcliffe. And, Davey, I tell you, Wade Cunningham continues to climb. He is in sixth place right now.
6: He sure is looking good. But how about the two guys that have checked out, Dario Franchitti and Ed Carpenter? Ed Carpenter's been running up here 2 years in a row. Is he going to win this one? Is he going to make it three times? Or where's he going to end up? But Ed's put the pressure on.
7: Just a few laps later, Carpenter would move his canary yellow Dollar General car to the outside of Franchitti. And with help from the 14 to 17 degree banking in the turns at Kentucky and the extra horsepower with the push-to-pass overtake system, Carpenter would hang on the outside of Franchitti, running side by side, lap after lap after lap, as it set up one of the all-time great race-winning duels in IndyCar history.
4: Five laps, that's all that remains. Franchitti and Carpenter and Davey. Franchitti has used 10 overtake pushes. Now Ed Carpenter has the advantage as now they're even up. They each have four overtakes left.
6: Four left right now, Mike, and with four laps to go, it's going to come right down to the end of it. It's who uses theirs first. Franchitti actually only has three now, and Carpenter led him to the line that time.
4: Yeah, Scott Dixon still has six remaining. Franchitti and Carpenter, what a duel this has been for the final 25 laps here at Kentucky Speedway. Mark, this is incredible racing, and it's not over yet. They'll come to the line. 197 laps complete. You've got Franchitti on the low side. You've got Carpenter on the high side. Behind them, you've got Dixon and Ryan Hunter-Reay. This is still a long way from being decided.
5: Carpenter had the advantage of the start-finish line that time. How ironic would this be? The car running behind the 67 machine of Ed Carpenter and Scott Dixon. Is Dixon inclined to hit the button and accidentally push Carpenter across the start-finish line? Ryan Hunter-Reay has the bottom of the racetrack to the bottom side of Scott Dixon. He's the one behind Franchitti.
4: They're still locked in a side-by-side duel, a virtual dead heat. Dario Franchitti has one overtake push remaining. Scott Dixon will try to make it three wide as he goes to the outside. We're working lap 199. Mark, we're going to see the white flag next time by.
5: Again, we'll take a peek at the start-finish line where the white flag comes out. Dixon entertaining thoughts of going three wide here at Kentucky Speedway. Not enough room through the double doglegs to do that. This time by Ed Carpenter, maybe by a nose over Dario Franchitti. Mike, they set up for turn number one. Still side by side. Dixon right there. Can he give Carpenter a push? They're side by side. Midway point of the back straightaway. Who's going to win it?
4: Franchitti is out of overtakes. Ed Carpenter has one left. Carpenter in the Dollar General car on the outside in turn number four. They're going to come to the line side by side. Carpenter on the button. Here they come. The drive to the line. It's going to be Ed Carpenter. Carpenter has won it by a nose and another thrilling finish here at Kentucky Speedway as Carpenter gives Sarah Fisher Racing its first ever win. What an unbelievable duel, Davey, as Ed waited until the perfect time to use the final overtake, and he literally beats Dario by maybe 8 or 10 inches.
3: I think the highest my pulse was the entire race was going down the backstretch after I won, you know. I was screaming and talking to myself in the helmet before I even realized to key up the radio and talk to the team. So it's an unbelievable feeling. You know, I really didn't even have any clue or, you know, to be prepared to know what it was going to feel like.
7: The win not only marked the first IndyCar victory for Carpenter, but the first for one of the sport's most popular figures, Sarah Fisher, as a car owner.
10: Boy, what a couple of months it's been for you. First, you're a mother, and now you're a winner, winning car owner in the eyes of IndyCar Series.
11: I don't know. I'm speechless. You know, it's just these boys have worked extremely hard over the last 4 years, and, you know, picking Ed to fill the 67 seat was an absolute pleasure. He's done an incredible job for us. You know, it's just great to see all the hard work pay off.
7: As Carpenter looks back at his first win, he admits it was a triumph 3 years in the making after strong second-place finishes at Kentucky in 2009 and 2010, but it wasn't without some adversity throughout the day.
12: I really felt like we had a good handle. I had a good handle on the track. So going into 2011, kind of knew what we needed to do and was able to finish it off that year. You know, it was an awesome day racing Dario for the win. And anytime you can beat a guy like Dario, it really makes you feel good about yourself. And it was a tough one, too. My visor was falling off. I did like 15 laps at one stretch in that race with one hand on the wheel and the other holding my visor on until they could tape it on during a pit stop. So memorable day for a lot of reasons, but it was one of the better cars I've ever had.
7: The memorable finish saw Carpenter and Frank Keady run side by side for the final 18 laps around Kentucky Speedway, and the level of respect shown on track by the soon-to-be four-time IndyCar champion was not lost on Carpenter when reminiscing about his first victory.
12: Dario, he was like one of the perfect guys to do that with because, you know, I think we both had a good respect for one another, and we're going to race hard and clean. But yeah, I mean, that whole last segment, you know, we were kind of locked in on the outside and had him on the bottom and really just spent a long time formulating the timing of it to make sure I got it right for the last lap. And, you know, at that point in time, we had the push to pass on ovals too. You know, so managing that, and I think I saved a little bit more than him and was able to get a bump on that last lap that he didn't have any left. So, yeah, tough guy to out-duel. And, you know, I think at the end of the day, we probably had a little better handling car that allowed me to stay on the top and keep him pinned and wore his tires down and wore his push to pass out.
7: As of this recording, Carpenter has gone on to win two more IndyCar races, become a successful car owner in the IndyCar Series, and has carved out a nice spot for himself as one of the greatest qualifiers in Indy 500 history with three poles at the corner of 16th and Georgetown. We hope you've enjoyed this look back at Ed Carpenter's thrilling first IndyCar win in the Kentucky Indy 300 in 2011. Make sure to visit IndyCarRadio.com for more information on how you can enjoy more race broadcasts from yesteryear, as well as schedules and live streaming audio so you can join us live at the track on IndyCar race weekends. For all of us at the IndyCar Radio Network, I'm Nick Yeoman, and we'll talk to you again soon for another trip down memory lane with First of the Flag.
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18: From Indianapolis, Indiana, scene of the world's greatest race cars, this is Sid Collins saying welcome to the Indianapolis Motor Speedway. The Golden 500 is upon us, and the largest crowd ever assembled on these historic grounds is waiting the signal bombs and the call for the gentlemen who race to start their engines. Over 225,000 are here to witness the 45th annual running of the 500, and many of them, and I'm sure many of you, can search your memory for the highlights of these 50 years. From 1911, when Ray Haroon drove his Marmon Wasp to victory at 74 and a half miles an hour, to last May, when Jim Rathman set a new course record for the 500 of better than 138 miles per hour, this racetrack has been the scene of some of the most spectacular, most thrilling, some of the saddest, and some of the most glorious moments in the entire world of sport. On this golden anniversary, Captain Eddie Rickenbacker has returned to be an honored guest. He drove in the first race, bought the track in 1926, sold it to Anton Holman of Terre Haute, Indiana in 1945. At a time when people believed that fast planes and passenger cars would minimize the thrill to be obtained by spectators at an automobile race. Tony Holman didn't share that belief, and now he is certain that the missile jet age has helped the sport. He predicts, in another 10 years, we will have turbine-powered cars in the 500, and the conquest of space will develop new fuels, new metals, and new methods of power. The golden anniversary celebration is taking place all around us here, flags of all nations unfurled, dancing in the Indiana morning air. The Purdue University marching band salutes the throngs musically. In a few moments, thousands of colored balloons will be released from a gigantic tent in the infield and will surge skyward to fill the air with color. And below on the racetrack, below our third floor observation booth, the 32 fastest racing men and machines in the nation, plus one this year from England, 33 in all. Australian Jack Brabham, who qualified for the 500 to become the first foreign contestant since Alberto Ascari was here back in 1952. A foreign car hasn't won since a Maserati with Wilbur Shaw in 1940. More about the starting field as we go on, but some of the facts about this great spectacle about to be run before our eyes and your ears to enable you to set the scene better wherever you may be. This is the fastest starting field in history, the 33 qualified cars averaging 145.302 miles per hour. The difference between the fastest car in the lineup and the slowest is less than 3.5 miles an hour. The fastest being Eddie Sachs of Allentown, Pennsylvania, who captured the pole for the second year in a row. Only the third driver in history to accomplish that feat. The other two were Ralph DePalma and Rex Mays. There are three former winners eager to repeat today. Troy Ruttman, winner in 1952. Roger Ward in 59. Jim Rathman, last year. Three national champions, Ward in 59, Chuck Stevenson from 52, and A.J. Foyt, the current driving king. And a large group of rookie drivers, meaning this is their first 500. I will name them later, but there are eight, including Jack Brabham, the world road racing champion the last 2 years, who's a rookie at Indianapolis. Bobby Marshman of Pottstown, Pennsylvania, is the youngest driver at 24. Cliff Griffith of Indianapolis, the oldest, at 45. Jim Rathman has driven the most races, 11. A.J. Watson, master mechanic from Glendale, California, has nine of his creations training to get going. Another five cars have been patterned after his basic plans. Builder Quinn Epperly has five cars. Frank Curtis built four. Floyd Trevis, Eddie Kuzma each built three. 11 cars have lay-down engines. The rest are upright or in a semi-upright position. The drivers hail from 11 different states, with California leading with seven. Indiana has five, Arizona four. All after the prize melon of over $350,000. And now to acquaint you with the men who will be covering this gigantic spectacle all around the racetrack. My name is Sid Collins here in the Master Control Tower above the starting line. This is my 14th year to have the pleasure of saying good morning to you all over the world. This is the 10th anniversary for most of our veteran crew since it was in 1952 that the Speedway Network was born. With 26 radio stations, we began the complete 4 1/2 hour coverage of the 500. Today, we have a network of 450 stations live in all 50 states, plus the

0: And now let us meet the other voices who will be heard all day long from their own vantage point around this 2.5 mile oval. Each man has a section of track where he can see clearly and report everything to you and to us here in the Master Control Tower. Our veteran engineering crew can switch instantaneously anywhere on the grounds, and if we choose, we may speak with any point while on the air. First, we leave the tower to the southwest turn, about a quarter of a mile away, where the cars roar into the dangerous number one corner from the main stretch. Bill Frosch there is our veteran reporter on that spot for this, his eighth year. Come in, Bill Frosch.
1: We're at the top grandstand D on the short south straightaway, and we train our glasses on that southwest turn, Sid. This is the all-important number one corner. This is the first turn the pack of 33 must make on that charge down the main straightaway, and this is also the first control point to which pole sitter Eddie Sachs must ride herd after the pace car has dived for the pit area, leaving the fastest 33 qualifiers in the running of the 500 to fight among themselves. Now, back to you, Sid.
0: Thank you, Bill. Next, in about 660 feet due east of Bill, is Mike Ahern. Mike is almost hanging on the wall. This is his initial effort on the Speedway Network, the only newcomer to our veteran crew. Now, for the first year on the southeast turn, here is Mike Ahern.
2: Right here, Sid, and may I say, first of all, it's a great thrill to be covering this race from the southeast turn, the corner that has been the scene of so many speedway thrills in the past. This is the number two corner, the last turn before these cars slide into the back stretch where they'll record their top speeds. So here you can look for the finer points of the racing game, the important jockeying for position. I'm perched, as you say, on the outer wall at the point of this turn, and I'm so close to the track itself that with the right kind of nerve I could literally reach out and pluck the helmet from Dick Rathman as he comes around in front of me. Now, back to the control tower.
0: We hope you don't have that much nerve, Mike. After the cars leave the second corner, they push the throttle to the floor and move up the asphalt-paved backstretch at the fastest speeds on the racetrack. The backstretch, 3,300 feet long, 50 feet wide. On its inside is Bernie Herrmann for the sixth year. Bernie?
3: Thank you, Sid. We're on a platform 10 feet high halfway down this backstretch. As the cars zoom past, the roar of the engines is deafening. The competition for driver and announcer alike is fierce. We're here to keep you informed, and we will. Back to you, Sid.
0: Back for the fourth year is Lou Palmer in the northeast turn. In 1958, his first year with us, Lou was planning an normal report of the first lap fight for the lead. Instead, he ad-libbed his way gracefully through the 16-car pileup. Due to the speed coming out of the back straightaway, this spot has always been a hot one. On the northeast turn now, and Lou Palmer.
4: And our position, one we've learned to love. Perched hard against the outside retaining wall in the stand, we look down 60 feet across the track as it widens in this number three turn to the white line. The bank is only 9 degrees 12 minutes, almost flat at the speeds we'll be watching today. And we'll be watching hard for you throughout the day. Now back to you in the tower.
0: Moving right around the track, we stop at the northwest turn where my oldest veteran reporter is stationed. Jim Shelton joined me on this broadcast back in 1950. He's seen many a thrilling moment to report to you. He saw Bill Vukovich drop out on that turn with just 8 laps to go before he would have received the checkered flag in 1952. Here now on the number four corner, Jim Shelton.
5: All right, Sid, and hi, everybody, from corner number four, the northwest turn, just before they head into the long home stretch, which is the brick paving. We have a close perch here. We can almost touch the cars as they swing around this long northwest curve. Keep listening. We'll be here to report. Let's hope we have a safe race. Now here again is Sid.
0: All right, Jim, now we come off the racetrack as the pace car does to our three pickup points in the pit area. The pits are 1,307 feet in length. The concrete wall separates the pits from the running area. We divided the pit reporting spots into three parts, so each reporter will have room to interview drivers as they leave the race and get accurate data about the cars near them. At the north end of the pit section is a six-year veteran of the Speedway Network, Jack Shapiro.
6: Our location, Sid, is just behind the wall in the north pits. From this vantage point, we'll report to you the pit activities of 16 racing cars and crews. Within range of our microphone, Troy Ruttman, the 1952 500 champion. Roger Ward, the winner in 59. Jack Brabham, a world champion and the first foreign entrant to make the field since 52. Split seconds here in the pits can make all the difference. We'll be watching all of the action in the north pits. For right now, back to the tower.
0: In the center of the pit area is Luke Walton. This is Luke's eighth year on this broadcast, and he will shortly be interviewing the pace car driver right before the race start. Now to start what is a long and hot day working the center pit area, Luke Walton.
7: The pits have been called the nerve center of the race, the world's greatest super service station. Here in the center area of the pits, 50 efficient men shave seconds, vital seconds, in replacing tires, refueling, replacing a driver's goggles, and jutting a cool drink of water on a long stick to a thirsty driver. All this in mere ticks of a stopwatch. Here, much of the drama of the race unfolds, and we'll be reporting this chapter of it. But now back to Sid in the tower.
0: At the far south end of the pit area, our next reporter, Johnny Peterson, serving his third year with us, the last two on the southeast turn. But this year, we moved him to the south pit, where he also will move to Victory Lane near the end of the race and do the interview with the winner. Come in, John Peterson.
8: Thanks, Sid. Looking forward to it. Victory Lane, and we're located right in the middle of the south pits. Eddie Sachs on the wall here to our immediate front. The signs of nervousness are in his face. He's taping his goggles. Godspeed, certainly, to Eddie and all 33 of the field. Sid, back to you in the tower.
0: So, fans, as you see, our crew is experienced and dedicated. They spent countless hours at the track this past month preparing for this day and any eventuality. We trust they will do their usual fine job reporting accurately, smoothly, and rapidly. And back in the broadcast booth in the tower with me and three others who make this show move. Our producer, Bill Dean, whose job it is to coordinate all of the points we have just met, keep the stopwatch on the station breaks and the commercial cutaways, and in general keep us calm down so we may transmit some of the apparent coolness to you. Truly, each of us has difficulty being anything but in high gear all day long, watching the 500 and reporting it to you. Bill Dean here is our producer for the 11th year today. Allow me to present two more of the staff. Charlie Brockman, here for the ninth year. Charlie will keep track of cars out of the race, cars still running, and their positions. This year, we will have a complete listing several times throughout the day of all cars running and their positions past the first 10. And Charlie will handle that for us. Good morning, Charlie.
9: Good morning, Sid, and we'll be watching this race with the same excitement that you will, and we'll be trying to keep track of the cars. We also have Johnny DeCamp and Bill Fliedemeyer standing by to help us keep track of this very complex and complicated race.
0: Very good. After the last 2 years' experiment of having a veteran driver sit alongside and give his observations, mail is poured in with compliments on the fine job done by Freddie Agabation. A driver can spot things unknown to any non-driver, and we're proud of our choice of Fred. Now retired from racing, but a member of the Champion Spark Plug Company's highway safety program, Fred has really been around this racetrack. He held the pole position here in 1952, finished fourth in 53, and he had competed in 11 consecutive 500s before he hung up his helmet. A few nights ago, he stepped down as president of the most exclusive club in the world, the Champion 100 Mile an Hour Club. To help analyze the race, here is Freddie Agabation.
10: Thank you, Sid Collins. Again, it's a real privilege to be working with you and the Speedway Network on this program, and we're looking for a real safe, fast race, and I do hope the records fall with no problems whatsoever. Thank you very much, Sid.
0: Thank you, Fred, and I know that you'll have many bits of observation to pass along to us today. Now, golden balloons have been sent skyward, not from the gigantic tent, but from individual members of the Purdue University Marching Band in preparation for our national anthem, which will be rendered momentarily. I think before we give the anthem, we'll swing down to the starting line and this interview, because Luke Walton is standing alongside the beautiful golden pace car to commemorate the golden anniversary year of this speedway. Here is Luke Walton.
11: Standing beside the golden anniversary pace car with Sam Hanks and Tony Holman. Sam, is it your responsibility in driving the pace car to stay so many yards ahead of the pack, or is it the responsibility of the first row cars to stay so many yards behind you?
12: Well, actually, I think, Luke, it's the responsibility of the car, the pole car in the front row, to stay so many yards behind us. We set the pace in the parade lap and the pace lap, and they are supposed to retain a certain distance behind us. We make the parade lap at about an average of 60 miles an hour, which gives the cars a nice running continuity and no shake, and they can all form in their formations and retain that up until the starting time.
11: And speaking of formations, Tony, the cars are all lined up nicely at the starting line when you take them around the track. As you go around that trip, is it very much a difficulty to keep the cars in formation?
13: No, I wouldn't say actually there's any difficulty at all in keeping the cars in formation. We have the best drivers in the world, and if they have their minds to it, why, they could keep three abreast almost any time they care to.
11: Last year, it was a mighty fine formation all the way around.
13: Yes, it was. The only thing we have to watch out for, that somebody didn't pull a sneaker along the line and try to get out of his own position, which they all have a tendency maybe to do at times.
11: Thank you very much, gentlemen, and have a nice trip and a good, clean start. And now back to the tower and Sid Collins.
0: Thank you very much, Luke, for the fine interview, and everyone is now straining. The official pictures are being taken here of the drivers, mechanics, and the individual race cars, of course, and the officials all lined up in front. And this is the golden anniversary, and a special preview was given today for the benefit of those folks who were perhaps here back in 1911. Three famous race cars of early vintage were at the line with their equally famous drivers. Heading that parade was the 1911 Marmon Wass, the actual car number 32, with Ray Haroon at the wheel driving. Haroon drove that same car to victory 50 years ago. And next in line was the 1914 Duesenberg number 10 with Captain Eddie Rickenbacker driving. Rick was a relief driver in the first 500 and drove this Duesenberg to 10th place in 1914. Also in the parade of famous cars was the 1915 Stutz Special number 8, which Earl Cooper drove to 4th place at Indianapolis. And now our national anthem.

our national anthem rendered by the Purdue University Marching Band as Gold Balloons Go Skyward. And now, fans, stay tuned for the greatest spectacle in racing. Back in the Master Control Tower here at Indianapolis, Indiana, once again, here is the lineup for the 500-mile race. However, on the racetrack itself, standing alongside to commemorate Memorial Day in the north, taps are to be played for a reverent pause. So we may recall the immense cost that's been paid so we might have our free way of life.

Today's lineup, front row, pole position, car number 12, Eddie Sachs. Allentown, Pennsylvania, the Dean Van Line Special. Number 3, Don Branson, Champaign, Illinois, the Hoover Motor Express Special. Number 99, Jim Hurtubise, Venice, California, the Daimler Special. Second row, car number 2, Roger Ward, Indianapolis, Indiana, Del Webb, Sun City Special. Number 98, Parnelli Jones, Torrance, California, Agajanian's Willard Battery Special. 97, Dick Rathman, Rosella, Illinois, Jim Robbins Special. Third row, car number 1, A.J. Foyt, Houston, Texas, Bose Seal Fast Special. Number 8, Len Sutton, Portland, Oregon, Bryan Heating and Cooling Special. And number 14, Bill Cheeseburg, Tucson, Arizona, the Dean Van Line Special. Car number 33 on the inside of the fourth row, Eddie Johnson, Cuyahoga Falls, Ohio, the Jim Robbins Special. Number 4, Jim Rathman, Miami, Florida, the Simonize Special. And number 15, Wayne Weiler, Phoenix, Arizona, the Hopkins Coral Harbor Special. Fifth row, number 17, Jack Brabham, Sydney, Australia, the Kimberly Cooper Climax, the only foreign car in the race. Now here's Mr. Mel Torme singing Back Home Again in Indiana.

0: Mr. Mel Torme and Back Home Again in Indiana. We'll continue with our lineup in just a moment, but now for the immortal words from Tony Holman, we switch you to the front of the pack and Luke Walton.
1: Ahead of the 33. Here we go. Down there, right just behind the 11th anniversary pace car. The mechanics are putting down foot, getting everything in readiness, and the van is leaving the track. And the Golden Girl and everything. The balloons have gone up, the bombs have detonated, and the time was ready for Tony to give the official start of the race, and we have a moment waiting for those words. Just a minute, we'll be ready for Tony Holman, who's standing right here in this golden anniversary car. It's all equipped, and it has a camera on it to take pictures of the starting seat. Much wind today. It's a cool and calm day, and it should be ideal for racing. And now, the cars are already down there. They still have the factory carts out, ready to start them. And as soon as the official word is given, the cars will be started, and we'll have the race going underway. The chief steward here, Harlan Fengler, is ready down here by the pace car, and he has given the sign to the boys. And just a minute, we'll have... Now, we're about ready to go now for those official words to start the race. Gathered around the car, all the cameramen taking pictures of Tony Holman and Sam Hanks. Sam Hanks will drive the car, of course, as we told you earlier in our broadcast. And now, we're all ready for those official words, the most famous words in racing, to be given by Tony Holman. Just a minute now. The introduction on the public address system is being given, and we'll have it all set for you. Here he says, and here he is.
2: Camera.
1: Tony Holman.
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5: Oh.

0: Sorry about the transmission difficulty. We tried a shortwave unit today to be sure that we could stay with Tony Holman. If you know Tony, he's all over this racetrack, and so instead of a live pickup, we tried a shortwave relay, and we did the best we could, but at least we got his voice on. The start of the engine's now roaring. The call has been given. The parade lap will be started in just a moment. This is one of the greatest thrills in sport. The driver, of course, is tense with the parade lap, then a pace lap, and he'll have a chance to relax a bit. The engine is cold. The rear axle gears and engine bearings need a chance to warm up. These two laps will do that. And Freddie, how do you as a driver feel right now?
1: Well, right now I've got goose pimples and I'm vibrating. I never vibrated this badly when I was in the event, Sid. And honest to gosh, those automobiles look lovely out there.
0: Well, let us take a check now and be sure that all cars are underway. The multicolored balloons are floating skyward. All the cars seem to be starting all right. The last few lines are in front of us. They're moving down toward the southwest turn. We'll continue with our lineup when we get the opportunity, but to pick up all the color of this tremendous spectacle, here is Bill Frosch in the southwest turn.
2: My glasses are trained on that turn, and they're just beginning to come around it now, Sid, just into my view. That beautiful golden pace car out in front leads an Easter basket full of color. Nothing could rival the color of these cars. The bright yellow of Jim Hurtubise, number 99, Demmler Special. The bright blue of Sutton's number 8, Bryant Special. And they're beautiful and moving. And moving now toward Mike Ahern.
3: We see them, Bill. They're coming into our view now. Beautiful spray of color here. 33 cars in perfect line. A blend of color and craftsmanship as they pass us at the moment. You can hear the engines in the background. A splash of color outlined against the infield in the back. As if it were all planned this way. The colors moving in perfect precision. Row by row by row. The gold on blue, the white on silver. Now to the backstretch and Bernie Herrmann.
4: Well, thank you, Mike. The air is alive with excitement, and there is magic in the powerful roar of the race cars as they come toward us and in front of the grandstands packed here as elsewhere around the track. You can hear them now, and the fans are packed in solid. Racing fans from all over the world, race fans whose eyes now rush to catch a favorite car and a favorite driver, Rutman, Ward, Rathman in the black and gold, maybe a rookie like Roger McCluskey, or Norm Hall to the undaunted Don Davis. His metallic blue car with the white numerals 83 glides by on the outside row number 9, 10, 11, 12, and on to Lou Palmer, the northeast turn.
5: Perfect timing, Bernie. They are just now entering the turn, coming in slowly. Slowly meaning turnpike speed, 60, 65 miles an hour, but they'll be doubling that and then adding to it. They flash by us now, first, second, third, fourth row, and so on down through the full pack of 11. The rear of the parade lap now is beginning to line up. It's coming into perfect accord now with the purple, yellow, and red. Lining up, all look like they're in good shape, and Jim, I think you'll be picking them up now.
6: It seems as though that this parade lap is moving faster this year. This is the eye, ear, nose, and throat sensation, a beautiful sight to the eye, a roar to the ears as you can hear them go by, the smell of exhaust to the nose, and a real throat clutcher for suspense. They're past Eddie Sachs, Don Branson, Jim Hurtubise, Roger Ward, Parnelli Jones, Dick Rathman. They're all past now, and a beautiful sight to you, I know, Sid Collins in the tower.
0: Jim, this sight has no equal in sport for suspense and drama. 33 powerful racing machines and a track ablaze with color. Salute bombs erupting, thousands of voices cheering and screaming Godspeed to these drivers. The drivers strain to be underway on their long trip of 500 miles. The pace car goes by. The 33 cars in almost perfect alignment. And now we're into the actual pace lap itself as the cars get this two-lap warm-up in preparation for 200 more turning left. Now the cars are moving into the southwest turn. Again, Bill Frosch.
2: Here they come in perfect formation. The first, second, third, fourth, fifth, sixth, seventh, eighth, ninth, tenth, and 11 rows. 33 cars lined up, running perfectly as they come by us. Move on down the short south chute and to Mike Ahern.
3: All right, Bill, we can see them now in the glasses as they make the swing around the southeast turn. In perfect line, as you say. The tension can be seen on every driver's face. Helmets fixed firmly in place. Gloved hands tightly gripping the wheel. You can see the muscles flexing. They're passing us right now. Perfect line. Steady, steady. They make the southeast turn. They're in the backstretch, and it must be a beautiful sight to you, Bernie Herrmann.
4: Yes, it is, Mike Ahern. We're straining the seal now. We do see them. We can almost hear them rolling aggressively, confidentially, and competently down this long 3,300-foot backstretch. Each row of three having 50 feet to divide between them if they so desire. And here they come. The pace car first, and then, of course, Sachs and Brents and Hurtubise, Roark, Benali, Jones, Dick Rappin, all going on by. Likeable Bob Christie in the inside of row number six passes quickly, and on they go in the northeast turn, and come on in, Lou Palmer.
5: And again, they are making the approach at just this moment, lined up like a precision drill team. And this precision all soon to be over with as the real break for the lead begins as they cross the starting line in this next circle round. Jim Hurtubise just a little higher than the rest, now back in line. And precision is the word throughout. All of the cars have now passed us. They're through this quarter-mile turn, entering finally the north short chute, and over to Jim Shelton in number four.
6: All right, Lou, and this pace lap is quite a lot quicker than the parade lap. This is almost it. Here in our northwest corner, this is the spot where miles per hour pick up considerably because this number four corner heads the long home stretch and the race will be on. But they are not turned loose yet. The speed picks up. They're in the home stretch. They're on the brakes right at the moment. Let's see who gets out on top. Sid Collins, call him.
0: The golden pace car will make an abrupt cut into the pits at a 45-degree angle at 90 miles an hour. Here they come down the main straightaway for the world's fastest flying start. There's the green flag, and the 500-mile race is on. Into the first turn they go, and here is Bill Frosch.
2: Watching and waiting. Out in front now is Eddie Sachs, closely followed by Jim Hurtubise, and now to Mike Ahern.
3: All right, Bill, we've got them as they come out of the turn. It is Sachs on the inside. Hurtubise challenges for the lead. They get close, but it's Hurtubise. Hurtubise takes the lead. He cuts inside. Bernie Herrmann on the backstretch.
4: We're still waiting to see. We're waiting now as Hurtubise in front, and it's Sachs, and then Warren, and now back to Lou Palmer.
5: Quite spotted by the car yet, Bernie, as the bombs go off, signaling 11 o'clock. Jim Hurtubise leading in. Hurtubise, then Sachs, then we see immediately behind Ward. And so Hurtubise holds the lead and extends it into the short chute. Hurtubise, car in front, over to Jim Shelton.
6: Hurtubise is still number one. Sachs is number two. Branson is number three. And now to call this race for you, the voice of the 500, our chief announcer, Sid Collins.
0: It's not a golden car, but a canary yellow for the 50th and Bill Cheeseburg, the 15th landline car, running 1, 2, 3. Eddie Sachs from Allentown, Pennsylvania, Bill Cheeseburg from Tucson, Arizona, and Jim Hurtubise from Torrance, California. A bit of a cross-section here of the nation in Indianapolis, Indiana this morning as the 500-mile race has completed its first lap with the rookie, who was unable to make 150 this year but almost did it in qualification last year to set the one-lap and four-lap time trial records, Jimmy Hurtubise, 28 years old, 5'8", 165, with two children, Karen, age 3, and Patricia, 19 months, right now thrilling to the roar of an Offenhauser engine in his number 99 Daimler Special. Born in North Tonawanda, New York, now in Lenox, California, engine on the left side, flat to the right, and Jimmy was the rookie of the year last year. We are now underway for the 500, and here they come down the main stretch for the second lap. And in a moment, Charlie Brotman will have the top 10 for us if he's able to check them this time. It's Hurtubise first. Bill Cheeseburg is taking second. Eddie Sachs is third. On the outside, we have Roger Ward running fifth and fourth in there. Freddie, if you caught that one, perhaps Charlie did as he's jotting down all 10.
1: 37 went on number through.
0: Charlie, if you have a rundown there for us, perhaps you caught them all.
1: All right, Sid, I think I have about 10 of them. Here's Don Branson in the pit on the second lap. The leader was Hurtubise. Second was Cheeseburg all the way from the third row. Third was Sachs. Fourth was Dick Rathman. Fifth was Ward. Sixth was Parnelli Jones. Seventh was Jim Rathman. Eighth was A.J. Foyt. Ninth was Wayne Wyler. Tenth was Len Sutton. 11th was A.J. Shepard. And 12th was Eddie Johnson. That's the way they stood at the end of two laps.
0: Thank you very much, Charlie. I think I'll continue to tell the folks around the country who's in this event because so many things happen with the anthem and the taps and so on at the beginning of the color here for the Golden Anniversary 500. As they come by now for the third lap, we'll pick up the leaders. Jimmy Hurtubise way out in front. Bill Cheeseburg second. Eddie Sachs is third. Roger Ward is fighting with Dick Rathman for fourth, and they're about tied, and now the field is ringing out, and Branson came into the pits, and he is still there, having considerable trouble coming in on the second lap. Don Branson qualified for the inside of the first row this year in his Hoover Motor Express Special. Don is from Champaign, Illinois, and this is his third 500, and they're having considerable trouble, and perhaps we'll have some information from a man in the pits as soon as he finds out what has happened. To continue now with our lineup in the fifth row, we had number 73, A.J. Shepard, number 28, Gene Hartley, Shepard from Mitchell, Indiana, and Hartley from Indianapolis, Shepard in the Travel on Trailer special, and Hartley in the John Shellick special. In the sixth row, number 32, Bob Christie, number 10, Paul Goldsmith, and number 7, Shorty Templeman. Seventh row, number 86, Eb Rose, 41, Johnny Boyd, and 45, Jack Turner. Eighth row, number 52, Troy Ruttman, 55, Jimmy DeWalt, and number 16, Bobby Grimm. In the ninth row, and here they come for the fourth lap, and Herdebees is still way in front. Second, Cheeseburg, third, Eddie Sachs, fourth, Roger Ward, fifth, Jim Rathman has moved into fifth place, sixth is Dick Rathman, and seventh, Escape My Sight at 140-some miles per hour. We'll be having the official rundown of the speeds, and as you know, all of the 10-lap records, with the exception of 110 and 120 by Ward, were rewritten last year by Sachs, Ward, Ruttman, and Rathman. And we'll give you in more detailed reports the numbers of the cars and the names as Charlie reads them more slowly when they come in. Charlie?
1: Sid, we have a report that might be of interest to some people. Jack Brabham is now running 19th. He started 13th. He's now running 19th.
0: Of course, there is tremendous interest this year in this foreign entrant. Jack Brabham, whom we have gotten to know and like very much here at the Speedway, is entered in the Kimberly Cooper Climax car, the only rear-engine car on the track, from the Cooper Coventry factory in England. And Jack is the world road racing champion the past 2 years. Right now, we're going to switch to Luke Walton in the center pit. Come in, Luke.
7: Ow. This is not a routine pit stop here in the pit of Don Franson. Bill Earle is standing out in front of the car, and Roy Sherman and Bill Spangler and Joe Langley, three of the over-the-wall pit crew of the Franson car number three, are working on the engine. They have the hood all peeled back, and they're working down there below. It's someplace down below the bottom part of the engine, and now they're trying to get the car started. They've been working there for quite a while. Branson is out of the car, over by the pit wall, taking a little rest, a little respite here right at the start of the race. There's something wrong with the engine. It's down low in the engine. We can't tell just exactly what it is right now, but they're trying to get it started, and as soon as we get more of the developments of this trouble, we'll have it for you. But right now, back to Sid.
0: All right, Luke, thank you very much. And you fans know last year when Roger Ward killed his engine and lost 40 seconds, it made a tremendous difference. Here is Branson for several minutes in the pit and not even back in the cockpit yet. Now on the fifth lap, we have Herdebees considerably in front. Second, Eddie Sachs. Third, Roger Ward. Fourth, Jim Rathman. And fifth, Bill Cheeseburg. That's the way they stand right now. We'll be back at the Speedway in 60 seconds. Now stay tuned for the greatest spectacle in racing. Back at the Indianapolis Motor Speedway once again, where we're in the seventh lap, and Jim Herdebees has still been leading this race. Freddie Agabation, what do you think of this tremendous rookie's performance thus far?
1: Well, he's a tremendous driver, and he has a fine piece of equipment. As you remember, that equipment has finished second out here and third, as well as running out in the lead today. Right at the present time, he has approximately a 600-foot lead, and he's leading and running in very good shape. He's getting into the corners real nice, and he doesn't seem to be pushing the car over its limits, and he's not pushing himself over the limits. However, on Don Branson's car here, I just had the glasses on him. They're working in the basement portion of that engine, and Don Branson, the way he took off his crash helmet when he crawled out of the car, indicates that the car is all done. They may be able to get her going later, but it's a waste of time, Sid.
0: Well, Fred, you may be interested in knowing, I know our fans around the world will be, that a new record has been set, the oldest record on the books here, held in 1956 by Jim Rathman, has been broken on the first lap. The old record was set by Jim at 138.867 miles per hour. The new record set by Jim Herdebees for the end of the first lap was 139.904 miles per hour.
1: I think you'll see that all the way through this race, Sid.
0: Well, let us certainly hope we continue having a green flag all the way in a safe race so we can see this tremendous speed in the competition.
1: Well, Charlie? I'm sure proud of the boys the way they're using their head.
6: Sid, at this point, Herdebees is leading by 4.5 seconds, and Roger Ward has just taken second place. Ward is second, Sachs is third, Jim Rathman fourth, Parnelli Jones is fifth, Wayne Wyler sixth, Bill Cheeseburg has dropped back to seventh place now, A.J. Foyt is eighth, Dick Rathman is ninth, Len Sutton is tenth, A.J. Shepard is 11th, it's Troy Ruttman 12th, Paul Goldsmith 13th, and Johnny Boyd 14th, Eddie Johnson is 15th,
8: Bob Christie is 16th, and Lloyd Ruby is 17th, and that's as far back as we've been able to get so far, Sid, as they're still closely bunched, and our pencil just won't work any faster. Hurtubise is running laps better than 145 miles an hour. He's running better than 145 at this time.
0: We did very well there, Charlie, because the unofficial tower out here only lists them until 9, so we're way ahead of that right now. But here now, officially, for those who are keeping charts at home, the leader's at the end of the first lap. First, number 99, Jim Hurtubise. Second, number 12, Eddie Sachs. Third, number 14, Bill Cheeseburg. Fourth, number 97, Dick Rathman. Fifth, car number 2, Roger Ward. Sixth, number 98, Parnelli Jones. Seventh, number 1, A.J. Foyt. Eighth, number 4, Jim Rathman. Ninth, number 8, Len Sutton. And 10th, number 15, Wayne Wyler. Now at the end of the second lap, number 99 was first. Number 14, which was Cheeseburg, was second. They reversed the position with Sachs. Eddie Sachs in number 12 was third. Dick Rathman, number 97, was fourth. Fifth was number 2, Roger Ward. Sixth was 98, Parnelli Jones. Seventh was Jim Rathman, number 4. Eighth was A.J. Foyt, number 1. Ninth was number 15, Wayne Wyler, number 15. And 10th was number 8, Len Sutton. We'll have the leaders officially for you, for those keeping charts, at 4 laps in just a moment. Charlie?
8: Sid, I have the 10-lap standings that I took down unofficially, the 10-lap standings, and we'll give them so that the people can start their charts that keep them every 10 laps or at 25 miles. The leader, number 99, Jim Hurtubise, first. Second, number 2, Roger Ward, and he is about 4 seconds behind. Third, Jim Rathman in number 4. Jim Rathman, number 4, third, but we see now that Parnelli Jones, who at 10 laps was fifth, has now moved into fourth. So fifth at 10 laps was number 98, Parnelli Jones. Sixth, number 12, Eddie Sachs. Seventh, number 15, Wayne Wyler. Eighth, number 1, A.J. Foyt. Ninth, number 14, Bill Cheeseburg. And 10th, number 97, Dick Rathman. So from 1st to 10th, 99 Hurtubise, 2 Ward, 4 Rathman, 98 Jones, 12 Sachs, 15 Wyler, 1 Foyt, 14 Bill Cheeseburg, 97 Dick Rathman, and 8 Len Sutton. That's at the end of 10 laps.
0: And now at the center pit area, here is Luke Walton standing by with Don Branson. Come in, Luke.
9: Yes, Sid, the 500-mile race has had many heartbreaks in its history, and already today one has developed when Don Branson, after finishing just 2 laps, is out of the race with engine trouble. And here is Don. Don, what happened?
10: Luke, I don't know exactly. It started missing on the first lap, and of course it done it coming down the home straightaway here, and I had to complete another lap. And when I come through the pit gate up there, something happened. I think maybe we dropped a valve.
9: I know the folks over in Champaign, Illinois, Don, are very much interested in the progress that you've made here at the track, at the Speedway. You finished fourth last year, right?
10: Yes, I did.
9: Now, what about now? The race is yet young. Do you plan on getting any relief work?
10: Yes, I'm going to go down and see my mechanic I drove for last year. Maybe his car will need some relief, or maybe our second car will need some.
9: Thank you very much, Don, and I hope you get that relief job, and we'll be going back to the tower now for the progress of the race with Sid Collins.
10: I want to
0: go ahead, Luke. Does Don have a word to say?
9: Yes, Sid, just a minute, please.
0: Go ahead.
10: I want to say how sorry I am for all of my friends throughout the nation who are following me, and it was one of those things, I guess. I feel sorry for my boss and my crew. We'll be back next year.
9: All right, thank you very much, Don, and now back to Sid.
0: I'm sure he'll be back next year because Don Branson from Champaign, Illinois, is a tremendous charger in his Hoover Motor Express car. We're very sorry this boy who qualified so well at 146.843 to start in the center of the first row had to be the first man out of the lineup. He's a teammate of the youngest driver in the race. Bobby Marshman is 24 years old from Pottstown, Pennsylvania, so Hoover still has another car in the event with a chance for victory today. Officially, at the end of 4 laps, the time was 4 minutes, 10 and 57 hundred seconds. The speed was 143.627 miles per hour. This is a new record, the old record set by Roger Ward in 1960 at 141.432, so we're all more than 2 miles per hour faster than last year at this point. We also had a new record set at the end of 5 miles or 2 laps and 2.5 miles and 1 lap, all by Jim Hurtubise, that Hercules of the Speedway, that sizzling rookie last year who became the Rookie of the Year as he established new 1 lap and 4 lap qualification records of 149.601 and 149.056 miles per hour to become the fastest traveler ever at Indianapolis. And just the wink of an eyelash, 16 one-hundredths of a second difference between his speed and the very elusive 150 mile per hour lap here at Indianapolis, which many thought would be accomplished this year but was not, and perhaps will be next year. They'll be looking forward to it for sure. The race continues. We're on the 14th lap right now, and Hurtubise is still out in front, and we'll have the standings for you again in just 1 minute. Now, fans, stay tuned for the greatest spectacle in racing. Back in the Master Control Tower here again at the Indianapolis Motor Speedway, where the day is ideal for racing. Fair and mild, high temperature in the low 70s, the wind from the east-southeast at about 7 miles an hour, and this afternoon it should increase to 10 to 15 miles an hour. Freddie, would you say this is perhaps ideal racing weather?
1: I would say it's ideal racing weather, not only from windy standpoint, but from humidity as well, because atmospheric temperatures and pressures right now are ideal for the high performance these cars require. Now, these boys are running not only fast but smooth, and the equipment is holding up well, with the exception of Don Branson's unlucky mishap a short while ago, and I understand he had a fuel injector problem, running out of fuel. It's all yours, old buddy.
0: Okay, Fred, thank you, old buddy. And here's Charlie Brockman again.
8: Sid, at this point, Roger Ward seems to have taken some of the gap away from Jim Hurtubise. He's about 3.5 seconds back. That means he's picked up a second. That isn't much, but he has picked up a second. And Parnelli Jones, who is now running third, is 7 seconds out of the lead. Back in the pack, there is a tremendous battle going on among A.J. Shepard, Eddie Johnson, Troy Ruttman, and Paul Goldsmith. They've been changing positions on just about every lap. And Len Sutton has started to move. He passed Dick Rathman just a lap ago, and coming down the last time, he passed Bill Cheeseburg. Eddie Sachs and Jim Rathman are running right together in fourth and fifth. A.J. Foyt just a slight distance back in sixth position. Now we see that Sutton has gotten away from Cheeseburg and Rathman and has put a little distance between himself and those two machines. But Hurtubise continues to lead, now by about 3.5 seconds. The field is beginning to spread out, although there's a big jam up back there from about 10th through 20th place, and Jack Brabham has improved his position by 2 since the last time we reported. He's now running 17th. Sid?
0: Thank you. Here are the standings of the leaders at the end of 10 laps officially, or 25 miles, a new record. 144.189 in this traffic here. 144.189 set by Jim Hurtubise in car number 99. The old record was Roger Ward in 1960 at 141.999, or 3.5 to almost 4 miles per hour faster. In second place, the end of 10 laps, or 25 miles, number 2, Roger Ward. Third, number 12, Eddie Sachs. Fourth, number 4, Jim Rathman. Fifth, number 98, Parnelli Jones. Sixth, number 14, Bill Cheeseburg. Seventh, number 1, A.J. Foyt. Eighth, number 97, Dick Rathman. Ninth, number 8, Len Sutton. And 10th, number 33, Little Eddie Johnson. And amusingly enough, getting into the crowd today, which is the biggest crowd ever in Speedway history, unofficially estimated at 225,000 or more. Len Sutton was caught in a traffic jam right next to my car. He leaned out of the car, Freddie, and he said, "Sid, do you think we'll make it?" And I said, "Well, I hope we both do, but it's probably more important you get there than I." And he did, and he's doing well so far.
1: Well, old buddy, I'm glad you made it, and I'm glad he made it. And I'd like to make a comment on the front runners, if I may, Sid. In Hurtubise setting the pace here, if you'll notice, Ward running in second place, Parnelli Jones in third, as well as Jim Rathman in fourth. They're all playing a waiting game right now, They're using their head and using it well. I'd like to commend all of the boys for the way they're running today.
0: I think we have to compliment particularly Herdebeest, because last year he was complained about by many as being a little bit too hot for this speedway, and some of the drivers worried about him, but he seems to have gained a great amount of maturity and level-headedness since last year, don't you think,
1: well,
0: Fred?
1: Well, frankly, I believe that, yes, 100%, because he has matured tremendously in his driving experience. And I think he was underrated last year. I overrated him much higher than many people did. And I think he's a tremendous boy, and he uses his head. And I think you can look forward to he and Parnelli Jones as rookies. Herdebeest being a rookie last year, of course, and Parnelli this year. Great things happening to those boys.
0: I think we should mention here and pause for a moment, Fred and Charlie, that 2 weeks ago Friday, the entire sporting world was stunned by the tragic passing of Tony Bettenhausen, one of racing's greatest and best-loved drivers. Today's race would have been Tony's 15th in Indianapolis, and we all certainly miss him very much. We know you fans everywhere will take advantage of an opportunity to participate in the erection of a fitting memorial to Tony, a much-needed hospital in his hometown of Tinley Park, Illinois. A drive is now underway for funds to construct this hospital, and contributions, large or no matter how small, will be greatly appreciated. So if you'd like to assist in this worthwhile cause and send your contribution, mail it to Box 1, Tinley Park, Illinois. Box 1, because he was the number one citizen of that town, Tinley Park, Illinois, and help perpetuate the memory of one of the greatest competitors of all time. Tony Bettenhausen's Memorial Hospital Fund, Box 1, Tinley Park, Illinois. Do it today. Not to be maudlin, but I know that wherever Tony is, he'd love to be in this race, and he's probably watching. Charlie, how are we doing on the 20th lap, unofficially?
8: Sid, on the 20th lap, unofficially, here are the standings. First, Jim Herdebeest in number 99. Number 99, Herdebeest first, and he's moving up to about to lap Norm Hall, who is running 32nd at the moment. Norm Hall about 400 feet in front of him, and Herdebeest will soon be lapping him. Second is number 2, Roger Ward. Roger Ward, number 2, second. Third, number 98, Parnelli Jones. Fourth, number 4, Jim Rathman. Fifth, number 12, Eddie Sachs. Sixth, number 1, A.J. Foyt. Seventh, number 15, Wayne Wyler. Eighth, number 8, Len Sutton. Len Sutton, number 8, is 8th. Ninth, number 97, Dick Rathman. 10th, number 14, Bill Cheeseburg. And we're going to give you some more. We'll give these quickly, though, so that we can review the top 10. In 11th, it's A.J. Shepard. 12th is Troy Ruttman. 13th is Eddie Johnson. 14th is Paul Goldsmith. 15th is Johnny Boyd. 16th is Don Davis. 17th is Lloyd Ruby. 18th is Jack Brabham. 19th is Eb Rose. 20th is Jack Turner. And 21st is Shorty Templeman. And here is Herdebeest lapping Norm Hall and still running in first place. And we'll repeat the top 10 again so you can write them down on your charts. First, number 99, Herdebeest. Second, number 2, Ward. Third, number 98, Parnelli Jones. Fourth, number 4, Jim Rathman. Fifth, number 12, Sachs. Sixth, number 1, Foyt. Seventh, number 15, Wyler. Eighth, number 8, Sutton. Ninth, number 97, Dick Rathman. And 10th, number 14, Bill Cheeseburg. Sid?
0: I'd like to say hello to some of our good racing friends who are not here today, particularly our good pals out in Glendale, California, Lila and Johnny Parsons. We certainly have missed them this month. And he's the 1950 winner, as you know, and many of your friends said to be sure and say hi to Johnny and Lila. Gene Marsnack and Andy Granatelli had a nice wire from Andy this morning. Of course, the Novi missed the race this year. We're looking forward to the return of that car and hope they have much better luck in 1962. And our good friend Duke Nealon, wherever he may be. Here's a man who knows all the drivers and has for many years, and also through research got to know the ones who are here since 1911 in a fine new book entitled 500 Miles to Go, which has just been released and written by the publicity director of the Speedway, Mr. Al Blemker. Al, I think that the 50 years of progress in the past and those in the future you talked about in your book are coming true today with this tremendous start and new record.
10: That's for certain, Sid. The way you measure progress in the automotive field, the automotive industry, out here is the records made on the track, and we're breaking all of them so far today.
0: Well, it's been a wonderfully safe race, and golly, we certainly hope it continues that way, Al.
10: I'm sure it will, Sid, and
0: I think you could write a whole new book about the golden anniversary celebration you gave us with the old cars and the track.
8: It was certainly quite a show today, and I'm sure everybody here is really getting a terrific bang out of automobile racing at its best.
0: And we loved your golden balloon touch, too.
8: Thank you.
0: And those of you who want to read a book, which is, I think, one of the best ever written about the 500, by Al Blemker, 500 miles to go. And thanks for the wonderful work you did on it, Al.
8: Thank you, Sid.
0: Right, Mr. Al Blemker. Now, Freddie is sitting by like an old racehorse here, I think, or a fire horse, just watching everything and wishing he were out there. Because, Fred, when you sat on the pole, did you jump for the lead the first time around?
1: No, my little Jewel wouldn't accelerate that well. I had, of course, that was the Cummins diesel, and it wouldn't accelerate. However, I do want to comment on something. Roger Ward's car, if you'll notice on the left side of the tail assembly, directly behind the rear wheel, is leaking a little bit of oil. Oil's
0: wow.
1: seeping in there, and I'm worried about where it's coming from.
0: When Fred says that,
1: it's
0: something to watch for. Fans, stay tuned for the greatest spectacle in racing. Back at the Speedway once again, and I think that our remote points are having a pretty easy day, and actually I hope it continues that way. But nevertheless, for just 5 seconds apiece, let's see how they're getting along. On the southwest turn, what's doing down there, Bill Frosch?
10: Watching these cars race around down there, Sid, and it's a beautiful job that Jim Hurtubise is doing, leading the pack. Number 16, Bobby Grimm, emits a little smoke as he comes by us now and goes down into the southeast turn. He's slowing down. Now back to you.
0: All right, Bill, the southeast, what do you see out there, Mike Ahern?
3: Right here, Sid, and Bobby Grimm is trailing a thin line of blue smoke, and it gets heavier as he comes around. He's slowed down in that back stretch. Another puff goes, and he's way down. Bernie Herrmann, maybe he can see it. Back to you, Sid.
0: Bernie, can you see that in the back stretch?
4: Yes, I can, Sid. Grimm has slowed down considerably onto the inside of the track now, and it looks like he's going to come in for a pit stop, although you really can't tell. We noticed Bratton traveling in a cluster this time with Roger McCluskey and Shorty Templeman. Seems to be taking his time and, of course, making speed at the same time. Back to you, Sid.
0: Our second pit stop's been made today. Jimmy Daywalt of the Schultz Fueling Equipment Special. Jimmy from Indianapolis, Indiana, skidded on in and didn't decide to stop and kept on going back out. Freddie has the glasses on him. They told him to go ahead out. Fred, what'd you see in the binoculars?
1: I don't know. He just pulled in the pits and he come into the pit area and mentioned something to his crew and out he went.
0: Maybe he stopped for lunch.
1: Now, it might be possible, too, that he's lost his brakes and couldn't make a complete stop and decided to go around again and come in more carefully because he came in very cautiously.
0: Yes, very slowly indeed.
1: His brakes are gone.
0: Here is the standing of the leaders at the end of 20 laps. At the end of 10 laps, car 99, Jim Hurtubise, had won $1,500 in lap prize money. They pick up $150 per lap here as they lead the race. The speed was 144.776 miles per hour, a new record for 20 laps. It's going up all the time. Right now, another car coming into the pits. It is number 16, Bobby Grimm, that gold car that's been painted gold by the Thompson Industry Company, owned by Bill Anstead and Shirley Murphy of Indianapolis, to commemorate our golden anniversary. And they're coming into the pit for a stop on the south end where John Peterson is. We see a little bit of smoke from here, too. That 144.776 eclipsed the old record set by Troy Ruttman back in 1960 of 142.866. So we're almost and even 4 miles per hour faster than the old record of 1960s of Troy's. And the official standing at the end of 20 laps or 50 miles as follows. Number 99, the leader, Jim Hurtubise. Second, number 2, Roger Ward. Third, number 3, Parnelli Jones moving up. And number 98. Fourth, number 4, Jim Rathman, last year's winner. Fifth, our pole sitter, Eddie Sachs, in number 12. Sixth, our national champion, number 1, A.J. Foyt. Seventh, number 15, Wayne Wyler. Eighth, number 8, Len Sutton. Ninth, number 97, Dick Rathman. And 10th, number 14, Bill Cheeseburg. So the boys who are touted to be good in this race have been good thus far, and they are continuing. Another pit stop by Jimmy Daywalt as he barely creeps in, and around the outside of him, Wayne Wyler is pointing to his crew to come in for a pit stop, too. And Jimmy is coming so slowly, perhaps, Freddie, you were right about the brake situation, because he's just rolling there about 10 miles an hour, wouldn't you say?
1: Yeah, he just barely coasting in and trying to catch him now as he's going through the pits, and I don't think they're going to be able to catch him. He's getting right up against the wall. No, he's going to have to go out again.
0: Well, he's ducking back to the wall again, maybe trying to brush the tire there and stop
1: yeah,
0: himself.
1: Turning the car left and right, due to the locked rear end. Assists in slowing the car up, and that's what he's attempting to do, but he's gone too far. He'll probably get out in the race course and go. He's about ready to get on the apron now.
0: Well, our officials are having rather a quiet day as far as we're concerned. I know with them, though, it's tense activity at all times, watching for things. A great job always done by our chief steward, Harlan Fengler, Paul Johnson, Don Cummins and Walt Myers, Bill Vandewaard on the starter. Now we'll have 10 seconds for station identification. This is the Indianapolis Motor Speedway Network. back in Indianapolis once again, and Freddie Agabation was commenting again about this cat-and-mouse type of race. You know, we talked a long time about this becoming a gigantic sprint and trophy drag, Fred, but today there seems to be more strategy than ever, even with the tremendous increased speed.
1: Well, you're 100% right, Sid. In Herdeby's leading this race, I think Ward and Parnelli Jones, as well as Jim Rathman, are content to let him lead it and pick up the $150 a lap because they want that loot that drops with the checkered flag. And I think you'll find that Jim Rathman is starting to move up a bit now.
0: We have an interview now in the South Pit with Johnny Peterson. John, come in.
11: No interview as yet, Sid. They're rolling out number 16, Bobby Grimm's Thompson Industries Special, back towards the center of the pit area. You can probably see it on the pit apron now. Jimmy Daywalt down here to our immediate left has come in twice, very close to the wall, tried to slow it up, and then scooted on out the south end of the pit. We'd like to be released now. If we can, we'll try and get Bobby Grimm.
0: Yes, you run along. Check in when you get back. We would like to hear about Bob. And now here's Charlie Brockman with the unofficial rundown after the first half hour of running. Wow, does the time go by in a hurry. Hour and a half of running here at Indianapolis of the 33-car starting field. There are three out, though.
8: All right, Sid, at the end of 30 laps or 75 miles, here are the standings as Daywalt comes in once again to try to stop. The leader, number 99, Jim Herdebeest. Jim Herdebeest, number 99, is first. Second, about six seconds behind, number 2, Roger Ward. Third, Jim Rathman has taken over third place from Parnelli Jones in car number 4, so it's number 4, Rathman, third, and he's gaining on Ward. Fourth, number 98, Parnelli Jones. Parnelli Jones in number 98 is fourth. Fifth, number 12, Eddie Sachs. Eddie Sachs in number 12 is now fifth. Sixth, number 1, A.J. Foyt. A.J. Foyt in number 1 is in sixth position. In seventh place, number 8, Len Sutton. Len Sutton in number 8 is seventh. Eighth is number 97, Dick Rathman. Dick Rathman, number 97, is in eighth place. Ninth is number 52, Troy Ruttman. Troy Ruttman, number 52, is ninth. And tenth, number 73, A.J. Shepherd, is in 10th position. Now, reading on down from the tower, following in this order, it's Eddie Johnson, Jack Brabham, Paul Goldsmith, Bob Christie, Gene Hartley, Shorty Templeman, Eb Rose, Jack Turner. Jimmy Daywalt was next, but of course he's out, and Bobby Grimm was next, but he is out. Then Lloyd Ruby, then number 19, Al Keller, 83, Don Davis, 18, Chuck Stevenson, 22, Roger McCluskey, 26, Cliff Griffith, 35, Dempsey Wilson, 31, Bobby Marshman, and in 32nd position, it's Norm Hall. But these standings will be switched around a bit with several cars into the pits. Incidentally, Marshman's crew has been giving him the signal 47+. He's back in the pack, and so he doesn't show in the standings, but he's been given the signal 47+, meaning he's running better than 147 miles an hour. And Jim Rathman is moving up on Roger Ward. That's the situation at the moment, Sid.
0: You're right, Charlie, that Bobby Marshman is a boy to watch today. He's a strong contender for the Rookie of the Year honors. He qualified in the last spot in the field in 33rd position, but he was the Rookie of the Year in 1955 in URC sprints and voted the most improved driver in 56 by the Checkered Flag Fan Club. And his dad owns the Hatfield, Pennsylvania racetrack, and I'm sure they're listening out there. He won the Trenton 300 in 1960, and we've been very hot for this boy, Bobby Marshman, all this month. I've just checked my Mickey Mouse watch and find it was a half an hour. Thank you, Fred, for telling me.
1: By the way, talking about Marshman, I think everybody ought to realize that he passed his driver's test with 40 laps, which is a minimum requirement, and he passed it without having to take an extra lap or two. Now, that speaks well for his coordination and his method of driving an automobile, and he's the only one in past years has been able to do that since.
0: I think one of the officials here, Freddie, perhaps you heard it too, commented that he was as smooth a driver as they'd seen since the days of Wilbur Shaw, who was considered
1: Absolutely.
0: One of the greatest.
1: He is a smoothie. He and Parnelli Jones are going to open a lot of eyes.
0: And
1: today,
0: Parnelli's doing quite well today, running in fourth unofficially at 34 laps. Now, fans will have more activity throughout the day from Indianapolis, Indiana, the great 500-mile race in 1 minute. Now, stay tuned for the greatest spectacle in racing. Back in Indianapolis once again, number 83 has come into his pit, but he decided not to stop either. That was Don Davis in the dark cart special from Phoenix, Arizona. Don rolled in, waved something to his pit crew, and came back out again. Charlie?
8: All right, Sid, of interest, Jim Rathman has just taken over second place from Roger Ward, and his board has been indicating 47-plus. He's running better than 147 miles an hour, and he's taken over second place. Also of interest, Lloyd Ruby moved from 25th to 12th, is now running in 12th position, so he's a man to watch. He's now running 12th and moving up on the field. Herdebeest is leading now by about 7 seconds over Jim Rathman. All right, Sid.
0: That Lloyd Ruby car is the Autolite Special, number 5. Lloyd from Wichita Falls, Texas. That was the car that was originally assigned to the late Tony Bettenhausen, who would have been running here today. And Lloyd came in and qualified the car very spectacularly and is going to do a great job, I am sure. Right now, the crowd on their feet once again as the boys come by to lead the race, and it's still number 99. Dumbler Special, Jim Herdebeest, who's now making his first pit stop. He's moving in toward the center pit, and if Luke or Johnny Peterson happen to be near press, we can pick up the action. If you're close enough, let me know. I think it's probably closer to Luke's area down there in the south end of the center pit section. They're changing a right rear and a right front tire. Other tires being changed in the left rear as well, refueling, and the first pit stop is being made now at the end of 36 laps for Jim Herdebeest, the leader. And we'll see whether he loses this lead or not. He undoubtedly will at this time, of course, because the cars in the track travel 200 feet a second while you're sitting there in the pits motionless. Now, Herdebeest is back off again, a very, very fast pit stop, and receives a tremendous ovation from the crowd that I think has not sat down all day. They've been standing here. Every single inch of space is covered by humanity or automobiles, and I do believe that our safety director, Joe Grimm, will prove to us there are more cars here than ever before. Here's Charlie Brockman.
8: We unofficially clocked his pit stop at 24 seconds, Sid. 24 seconds for Jim Herdebeest. Jim Rathman, last year's winner, is now leading the race. Jim Rathman in car number 4 is first. Roger Ward is second.
0: Roger Ward's car evidently is not suffering any from the little mishap this morning. We heard in the garage area before the race that early this morning the magneto was put in incorrectly, and there was a bit of a flash fire in the car, but evidently master mechanic A.J. Watson took care of it well because the car is performing well. That's the Del Webb Sun City Special, and Del Webb from Fresno, California is here today. In fact, we have a great group of Fresnans out there listening to the broadcast today at a big breakfast they have every year, a party of 200 Fresno race fans, the home of late Billy Vukovich. Now let's switch to the North Pit and come in Jack Shapiro.
12: Thank you, Sid. Don Davis of Phoenix, Arizona, driving the Dart Kart Special, car number 83, came in to make a pit stop and evidently had a problem getting into his pit and had to go around again, losing, of course, precious seconds. He's back in the pits now. The car is up on the air jacks. The air jacks are operated by air forced into tubes which come out of the bottom of the car and lifted up about 8 to 10 inches off the ground, and they are switching the tires. Now the car is back down on the ground. They're putting fuel in it and having some conversation with Don. He's a rookie out here this year, and maybe he has a few questions. This pit stop is not going nearly as fast as Jim Herdebeest's pit stop did. The fire crew is standing by in case there's any problem. They pulled the asbestos tube off of his hot exhaust pipe, and now he's rolling back out. They're giving him a push, and he's on his way again. There is our first pit stop for the day in the North Pits. Back to the tower.
0: Thank you very much for the graphic wrench-by-wrench coverage of the pit stop, and back out on the track again goes Don Davis of Phoenix, Arizona. A new record again at the end of 30 laps, or 75 miles in this 200-lap event. The time was 31 minutes, 4 and 55 hundred seconds. The speed, a new record, 144.807 miles per hour. The old record was set by Jim Rathman in 1960 at 143.065. And at the end of 30 laps, Jim Herdebeest in car number 99, the Demler Special, had won $4,500 in lap prize money. And for your charts, here is the official standing at the end of 30 laps. Official thus far. No standings are official, of course, really on anything until tomorrow morning, but here's the way it stands right now. 99 is first, Jim Herdebeest. Second, car number 2, Roger Ward. Third, car number 4, Jim Rathman. Fourth, number 98, Parnelli Jones. Fifth, number 12, Eddie Sachs. Sixth, number 1, A.J. Foyt. Seventh, number 8, Len Sutton. Eighth, number 97, Dick Rathman. Ninth, number 52, Troy Ruttman makes the first 10. And 10th, number 73, as Alvin Jr. Shepard, A.J. Shepard, makes the first 10.

0: bees are for. If they're going to make four, why, herd of bees is going to be into business. But however, if they're going to wind up with three, the other two boys are going to be more in business.
1: Fred, thank you very much. Standing by in the South Pit now is our old friend and Rookie of the Year here in 1953, Jimmy DeWald, whose car conked out. We'll see what the reason was. Here's John Peterson in the South Pit.
2: Right, Sid. I have Jimmy on the phone, so if you and Freddie want to ask any questions, go right ahead. First of all, let us ask you this. What happened?
3: Well, John, right at the first few laps, I started losing my brakes. So if you noticed, I left a lot of space between me and the fellows ahead of him. I had a cracked line. I must have cracked at the first lap. They kept losing more brake fluid, more and more and more, until finally I had no brakes at all. And when Roger McCluskey got by me, I decided I'd better get out of the race. Couldn't stop going in a corner or any place.
2: You finally had to catch it like a fly ball as you came by here, didn't it?
3: Well, yeah, I shifted down in second gear coming out of the north corner, and I shut the engine off and tried to let the compression hold it back, but I was going too fast to get stopped.
2: Jimmy DeWald, thank you very much. Any questions?
3: Thank you, John.
0: Right. No, I answered him real well.
1: Freddie says he answered the questions he was going to ask. So thanks, Jimmy, and we're sorry that you're out of the race so soon, but better luck next time. The Autolite Special, number 5, Lloyd Ruby driving, just in for a pit stop and back out already. So I know that John Peterson talking to DeWald didn't even have a chance to get a glimpse of that one. That was a fast one, too. So Ruby has now made his pit stop, and Charlie, I trust you're keeping track of these so we can recap them later. Here again is Charlie Brockman.
0: All right, Sid, you might be interested to know what 24 seconds in the pit cost you. Jim Herdebees dropped from 1st to 17th position, but he is still on the same lap with the leaders. He is running 17th, and Jack Brabham is running 20th. I know that that car is of some interest. And now Parnelli Jones has taken the lead. Parnelli Jones is running first with Eddie Sachs second and Jim Rathman third, Roger Ward fourth. There's a real battle for the lead, and Parnelli Jones, the rookie, is now leading.
1: This is going to be a tremendous race, there's no question about it. Barring that yellow flag, which has not come out yet, and we're crossing our fingers it doesn't all day, the pit strategy and speed and efficiency of the crews will make the difference in the event, as Freddie Agabation predicted before the race began to us today. No further comment, Fred, evidently, about your observation about Roger Ward's car leaking. Maybe
0: no, Roger's is seeping a little oil out of there. It's perspiration of oil more than anything else, so there might be some oil leaking out of the rear end center section into the tail assembly, and it's, oh, so to speak, sweating out at the seams. And apparently it isn't affecting the automobile any, because he hasn't dropped off the speed in any way, shape, or form.
1: You know, Roger said he didn't plan to go after the front row boys hot and heavy for a while unless they don't keep up the pace. And they're certainly keeping up the pace. In fact, he's one of the front boys. But he said if they'd only run 142 or so, I'd try to get the lead. But if they go as quick as I think they will, I won't wrestle with them. Ward thinks this will be a three-stop race, and right now Jim Rathman is coming in for a stop, and number 73, A.J. Shepard, is just going out from his pit. Jim Rathman is right in front of us, so we'll describe this pit stop to you. He's reaching out for a
0: very
1: cup
0: efficient
1: of water. He's getting his goggles clean. They're putting the left rear tire on. The front right is being taken off now. The safety crews are standing by with the carbon monoxide, protection there, and they have already lowered the car off the air jack, and the car is back out again. Gold and black with the gold circle around the numeral. And now fans will be back in just 1 minute. And Rathman's crew got tremendous applause for that sensational effort. Now stay tuned for the greatest spectacle in racing. During that break, Jack Brabham in the Kimberly Cooper Climax car came in for a pit stop, and Jack Shapiro was standing by in the north pit. Come in, Jack.
4: Thank you, Sid. The Cooper Climax, the Kimberly Cooper, the only foreign entry, of course, in this year's race, and also a rear engine car, was in the pits for tires. And Sid, this pretty well blows the business of this man only making two pit stops, as was originally thought. Here's Roger Ward in the pits for his first pit stop, and they're ready with three tires and fuel. Roger is gunning the engine. He doesn't want anything like what happened last year. The car is up on the air jacks, and the crew is working frantically to change the tires. There seems to be a little bit of a problem on the right front. There goes the right rear on. They are changing the left rear. And as I said before, there is the asbestos tube pulled off the exhaust. The car is let down in a very, very fast pit stop for Roger Ward, and he's back out on the track and in the race. Back to the Kimberly car just for a second. The car is a real dark British racing green. We would call it a forest green. And I think this pretty well settles the question of whether Brabham could drive this particular race in just two pit stops. I think he's going to need three, just like the American drivers. Now back to the tower.
1: Okay, Jack, thank you very much. We're most interested in that particular foreign entry, too. Charlie?
0: Eddie Sachs has taken the lead from Parnelli Jones on the 46th lap. They've now completed 47 laps. We have some times for you, Sid. Rathman's pit stop unofficially was 23 seconds. Ward's was 25 seconds. And Brabham's was 50 seconds. So there are some comparisons of the pit stop times. 23 for Rathman. And it's interesting to note, Hurtubise's pit stop was 24 seconds. When Rathman got out on the track, he was just a car length ahead of Hurtubise. That 1 second made the difference, and he's running just a car length ahead of Hurtubise back in the pack. We can't tell you the exact position because they're shuffling around so fast with these pit stops. We see Dick Rathman, who also was one of the leaders in the pit at the moment. But Eddie Sachs is your leader at this time. Sid?
1: Paul Goldsmith has also come in for a pit stop, as has Bill Cheeseburg, and they're back out again. Here's the man who back in 1925 went 100 miles an hour or better for the very first time in the 500. How do you feel about 144 plus so far today, Pete DiPaolo?
5: Thank you, Sid Collin.
1: This is a tremendously increased speed over 25, isn't it?
5: It just wears you down. I was up there sitting with Eddie Rickenbacker, and he said, "My golly, Peter, can you imagine this speed?" And I said, "No, I cannot."
1: Is he having a good time today?
5: Wonderful time.
1: We're hoping he'll drop by to say hello to us later on. And we thank you, Pete, for doing likewise.
5: Thanks a lot, Sid.
1: Many friends around the country and around the world glad to have you here with us. Mr. Pete DiPaolo won this race in 1925. Now, as we took our spin around the track a little while ago, we got about as far as the backstretch, and we'll pick up the turns again and see what's doing. First of all, on the northeast turn, come in Lou Palmer.
6: And it's a gentle afternoon in spite of the speeds out here. We would add this note, however, as opposed to years past, they seem to be bunched in the turns. And rather than that single file string out, some of them are able to take it higher. This may be due to better suspension, better tires. Whatever the reason, though, we watch them come in two abreast on some occasions here. Another note we might add, Ebb Rose is having some smoke problem. His car is trailing some light smoke each time he comes through the turn here, Sid. Back to you now in the tower.
1: All right, Lou, thank you very much. You know, fans, each year we encourage you to drop us a line and tell us how you enjoy the broadcast of the 500, and the same goes for this year. Wish you'd mail your cards or letters to me, Sid Collins, care of Indianapolis Motor Speedway, Indianapolis, Indiana. And last year we received many letters in our 500 coverage, as well as some of our comments on the state of Indiana as a good place for industry to locate. Most of the letters were very flattering, but one fellow wrote, "You mentioned everything you do have in Indiana. What don't you have?" Well, here's the answer. We don't have a corporation tax. We don't have a sales tax. We don't have a manufacturer's tax. We don't have a use tax. And our state constitution prohibits estate debt, which means taxpayers don't face a big interest burden. Any other questions could be answered by our governor, Matthew Welsh, who's here right now. And how are you enjoying the race, sir?
7: Sid, I think this is a wonderful race, a beautiful day, and a real, real spectacle.
1: I won't ask you to pick a favorite, because I'm sure that you wouldn't do that, being a good politician, sir.
7: You wouldn't expect me to say anything except that this is an extraordinarily fine operation here today.
1: Thank you for dropping by to say hello to us.
7: Sid, it's a real pleasure to be here.
1: Thank you, sir. The governor of the state of Indiana, Matthew Welsh. And here's Charlie with the standings again.
0: Sid, Jim Rathman is back in the pit. This definitely is not scheduled. He was racing Ward and Hurtubise for a position. He's back in the pit, and they're not bothering to get the car up on the jacks, so apparently something is wrong. Jim Rathman, last year's winner, is climbing out of his car. He's right down in front of us, climbing out of his car, and he's a very unhappy young man at this point, you can be sure. The pit crew is hustling around. They're lifting the hood. They say when you lift the hood at Indianapolis, you're all through. This remains to be seen. Jim Rathman's still looking around very intently right down in front of us. Eddie Sachs still leading the race, and we've passed the 50-lap mark. He should be due almost any time for a pit stop. Parnelli Jones right with him. Right now, Roger Ward and Jim Hurtubise are within 100 feet of each other. They're back in the pack, and we will not get them straightened out until all cars have made their pit stops and we can get a reckoning. Now, Jim Rathman is back in the cockpit, and he's fastening his shoulder harness and his seat belt. Perhaps he'll go out once again. Sid?
1: chart at the end of 40 laps, another new record, 144.601 miles per hour. The old record set by Roger Ward in 1960 at 142.943. And Jim Rathman, the boy that Charlie just told you about in the pit, and he's still there, incidentally, right in front of us, was leading the race at that time. So we've had all records broken up to that 40-lap mark by Jim Hurtubise in car number 99. And this most recent record at 100 miles, or one-fifth of the race completed, was set by Jim Rathman. At the end of 40 laps, or 100 miles, it was car number 2, Roger Ward, second, number 12, Eddie Sachs, third, number 98, Parnelli Jones, fourth, number 1, A.J. Foyt, fifth, number 8, Len Sutton, sixth, number 52, Troy Ruttman, seventh, number 97, Dick Rathman, eighth, number 10, Paul Goldsmith, ninth, and number 73, A.J. Shepard, was 10th. Now to the northeast turn, and come in Lou Palmer.
6: This concerns Jim Rathman's car, and if Freddie Agabation's standing by, maybe I can give him the symptoms and he can give us the diagnosis. Just as he was leaving this number 3 turn, the engine let forth with a series of loud pops, like backfire. Jim raised his hand immediately, waving other cars around him. The car braked down severely at that point. That is, slowed down. Other cars did manage to get by. Then he held it and into the chute and into the pit area. That much about it we can tell you. Only the sound and the hand in the air. Back to you, Sid, in the tower.
1: All right, Lou, thank you very much. Now to the south pit and Johnny Peterson. I'll get Fred's comments on that in just a moment. John?
2: Right, Eddie Sachs in the car. They just dropped the air jacks, and down he goes. The red helmet covered with burned rubber. The crew pushing him off, and he's out of here in short time. Still rolling along the pit wall, and Eddie Sachs is off and running once again out of the south pits. Back to you, Sid.
1: Coming in the pit now, Bob Christie, and it looked as though Parnelli Jones came in for a stop at the same time. Fred, did you hear the question that Lou was asking you about Rathman's car barking?
8: Yes, I did, and that would indicate magneto trouble or gear train trouble, and they were working in the area of the magneto when he did come in. And I could see from the dejected appearance of Jim Rathman that they were wasting their time just looking at it. That's about all they could do.
1: Well, the car's being pushed down now, and Rathman, of course, is out of it, and it's all over. And here's a skid there right in front of us. Number 83 spinning around three times, four times, right on the main stretch.
8: Watch
1: Don
8: it.
1: Davis, watch it out there. Well, right around the outside of Davis with the Cooper Climax by inches, and Don Davis is situated right now in his car, getting up and out right in the middle of the main stretch. Getting up dejectedly, walking away, and there are two cars going around, and number 73
8: trouble spins. Again.
1: Whoa, right in front of the main stretch, two cars flip, get the glasses on them, and see who they are. A third car bumps, and the entire main stretch is upside down. A fourth car and a fifth, and Lloyd Ruby tries to avoid the pack. The fifth car hits the inside retaining wall, and there are now four cars immobilized. One car ducked into the pit area and is moving down into the grass to keep from hitting the attendants down there. We'll have to get our glasses. The yellow flag is out, and the cars are slowed down as the entire main stretch is almost blocked, except for about 10 feet or less on the outside on the right. It started as number 83, Don Davis, lost control right about the starting line, took three or four spins, stopped in front of the center pit area, and four cars were turning around. One went upside down and bounced, and now the entire main stretch is being cleared, and there's a clearance space of about 10 or 12 feet on the right where the cars are moving around. The crowd is milling around, the crowd meaning, of course, the officials and the safety patrol. The spectators are not involved in any way in this accident. The safety fences have kept all things away from the spectators right on the main stretch. But everyone is certainly standing here. And Freddie and Charlie, if you will, before you do anything or report anything, be sure about those car numbers. We'll wait until they're right. This is the first time in our 14 years of being here at the Speedway we have seen an accident, as a matter of fact, except for Al Herman bouncing right here in front of us years ago in front of the old pagoda. One car, but this was a tremendous pileup here with one car turning upside down, flipping into the air 10 to 12 feet, and three other cars, one hitting the inside retaining wall. It happened so fast, as I'm sure Lou Palmer will recall about his other accident on the northeast turn back in 1958. It's hard to pick it all up, but there is room, luckily, to get through and get around. And we will take our time now to find out. So if you don't mind, we'll break away for 1 minute here while we check everything accurately. If we stayed with you, we couldn't know before another minute anyway. So fans, stay tuned for the greatest spectacle in racing. Back in the master control tower once again, and most of the wreckage has been removed. Number 83, Don Davis' car being rolled back. The yellow flag, of course, is still out. There's much oil on the track, and of course, skids, marks. And one car is situated right in the center of the racetrack, and the cars are all moving around to the right of it, keeping their position and their difference between one and the other. I think, Johnny Peterson, can you hear me in the south pit, or perhaps John has left his post? If he's not there, I hope he has left his post. I'm sure he had. He's down near it, So as soon as John gets back, if the engineer will signal back here from that point, I'm sure he'll have all the information. So, Freddie and Charlie, I think rather than speculate and perhaps make an error from here, with our glasses, we're about a quarter of a mile or more away from that spot. We can see it, but we're not positive, and I'd rather wait, if you will, please, fans around the nation, until Johnny comes back and he can spot the actual cars and get the official report of any injuries. That was not a very pleasant accident, that's for certain, because that was one of the ones they call spectacular, I guess, Fred.
8: Those are the kind we don't like to see, believe me. It's unfortunate, though, when Don Davis came to a screech and halt mid-straightaway here directly in front of our control tower set. Had he stayed in the automobile, things would have been much safer, but as he dashed across to the crash wall, he must have been a little on the punchy side, and he walked rather slowly, which threw the one automobile out of control, trying to miss Don Davis himself as he was walking across.
1: Okay, Fred, I think we'll do what we call a fill at this point and talk about a few other things while we get ourselves calmed down. That's the first time I've seen a race car flip up in the air, and it happened just about the same spot as Tony Bettenhausen's unfortunate accident a few weeks ago.
8: Yes, actually, it happened about 50 feet north of it.
1: Which is most rare, isn't it, Fred, to have that happen right on the main stretch here at
8: Indianapolis? It certainly is. That many times is caused by an engine lockup or disintegration of an engine or rear-end failure locking up, creating a car to get out of control on a long straightaway as this.
1: Well, they're having trouble. The car is right down in front of us now at the starting line, and they're having trouble rolling it out because, of course, the wheels are locked and the chassis is bent, but it is being moved out. That's the dart cart special number 83, most definitely out of this race and any other for some time.
8: As you notice, the skid marks start way north of us here, about 300 yards, actually. And it indicates possibly an engine failure up that way.
1: Well, it says on the report we just received, he spun twice and came to a stop. He spun at least twice of my observation. Now, just about...
8: He spun twice right in front of us.
1: Yeah, I think it was at least twice. I spun six times myself, Fred, trying to miss you.
8: And he made two crossovers there, as you can well see.
1: We'll be back in 10 seconds with a report from Johnny Peterson in the South Pit. Now for station identification, this is the Indianapolis Motor Speedway Network. Back in the control tower again, we switch you down to John Peterson, who was right in front of all the action in the South Pit. Johnny?
9: Right, Sid. As you realize, it is a bit confused. I checked these cars, Lloyd Ruby in the Autolite, number 5, Bill Cheeseburg in number 14, Roger McCluskey's car, number 22, Jack Turner in the Barlow, number 45, A.J. Shepard in number 73. By the time we worked our way through the mob down at the south end, there were no drivers visible in the cars or around the general area. The fire department working frantically to get those cars out of harm's way. They're all leaking fuel, and with that hot metal, it is a hazard. They're doing a tremendous job. They have it pretty well covered and protected now. There is one more car on the track at the moment, and that is the Bardall, number 45, Jack Turner's car. It happened right at the end of the South Pits, the opening onto the number one corner. One car is still on the track. The others are back onto the grass area, and the fire, possibility of fire, apparently is no longer existent. Sid, that's about all I can see over the sea of heads as we return to our post for the moment. Back to you.
1: All right, Johnny, and keep checking around because there may be some more information down there. Noticing here there were three rookies out of our starting eight involved in the accident. Don Davis, Roger McCluskey, and A.J. Shepard. And the veterans were there, too, and Jack Turner and Bill Cheeseburg, and a second starting year man in Lloyd Ruby. Very unfortunate that Lloyd Ruby's car was involved there, too, because he was just making the very tail end of the mishap and happened to be unable to avoid what happened, Fred.
8: Actually, if you noticed real well, the car that got way up on end and flipped in midair was Jack Turner, because the track was completely blocked. Talking about veterans being involved in that, Turner was trapped, actually.
1: I have a telegram here from Lee Waller, who won this race in 1951. We're sorry Lee couldn't be here listening down in Tampa, Florida. And now, Charlie, if you'll get together for us, at least now we can get our standings up to date in just a moment, where they stand during the yellow flag, if that's possible, unofficially. Luke Walton has something for us in the center pit. Luke?
10: Yes, Sid, a year ago today, we were interviewing the 1960 champion, Jim Rathman of Miami, Florida. That was a great occasion. Here, Jim is standing right next to me, and his car is out of the race. What was the trouble, Jim?
11: Well, the magneto went out on the car. We've had trouble all month, and it was running real good. I think we were leading when we went out, wasn't we?
10: I believe you were, Jim. Now that the car, that car is out of the race, do you plan to get any relief driving in another car?
11: Well, I've already spread the word with all the good cars, and I'm standing by here. If somebody gets a little tired or something, I'll take over.
10: Now, Jim, standing by up in the tower is Freddie Agabation, and Freddie may have a question to ask you about this year's race and this year's driving. Freddie?
12: Fire away, Fred.
8: How you doing?
12: Okay, buddy.
8: Hey, I just wanted to report right quick. I just saw A.J. Shepard walking by, and he looks all right. He's not shook up at all.
12: Oh, he's in good shape. I was just talking to him.
10: Thank you very much, Jim Rathman. Now back to the tower and Sid Collins.
1: All right, Luke, we feel that Lloyd Ruby is still on this racetrack. Johnny Peterson reported that he was perhaps involved in the accident, so if any of you have seen Lloyd Ruby going around in front of you in car number 5, I wish you'd call in right now and let us know, because we haven't seen him out here, and I don't think he went through the infield. Charlie?
0: I thought you might be interested, Sid, in the car that's leading the race right now. Parnelli Jones took over the lead during the exchange of pit stops, and he has a rather sizable margin. A.J. Foyt is now running second, with Eddie Sachs third, Len Sutton fourth. And that is strictly unofficial. We're trying to unsort the cars at the moment, but Parnelli Jones has been leading all during this yellow light time in car number 98, the Agajanian Special. Here he is passing now. He is the leader. And Lloyd Ruby's car was not involved in that wreck, Sid, because Ruby is out on the track right now. Ruby is on the track right now, so he undoubtedly was not involved in the wreck, or at least was not damaged. But it's Parnelli Jones, the leader. A.J. Foyt is second. Eddie Sachs is third. Fourth is Len Sutton. Troy Ruttman is fifth. And we believe Eddie Johnson is sixth. That's the way they stand at the moment. Sid?
1: Thank you. I didn't feel that Lloyd was. I saw him come around the outside of that 10-foot space there, Charlie, and I thought he made it through. It was a tight squeeze indeed, like moving through heavy traffic on the way out to the speedway this morning. But then when Johnny said he thought he saw him, we thought we better check. But understand that our reporters are as close as they can get, and sometimes they can't get quite close enough. But Lloyd was not involved in the mishap at all. We had another new record at 125 miles, or 50 laps, set by the leader at that time, Eddie Sachs, 144.505. So up through 125 miles, we had new records at every single interval. Now, fans, stay tuned for the greatest spectacle in racing. I want to mention that Mr. John Poole and his two sons, Tony and Peter, are here at the race this year. He's the owner of the KBIG radio outlet in Los Angeles, California, that's been with us in the entire 10 years of our broadcast. He's done a wonderful job in bringing racing to the Southern California area. Mr. Bob McAndrew has made us aware of that fact. I have a wire here from our network director, Gil Berry's daughter, Katie, and the rest of the family wishing him congratulations, as we all do, on his silver wedding anniversary, his 25th anniversary today and the 10th anniversary of our broadcast of the network. My friends Glenn Ford and Ken Smith out in California listening too, and Frank and Phyllis Gregory, and my godson and my other godson in Cleveland, Mike Mantell. Now to Jack Shapiro in the North Pit.
13: Thank you, Sid. With me in the North Pit is Cliff Griffith, who was driving car number 26. Cliff is the oldest man in our field today, a grandfather. Is that right, Cliff?
14: That's right.
13: What happened out there, Cliff? You're out of the race, am
14: well,
13: I right?
14: While we were running under the caution light, I was going down the backstretch, and all of a sudden the engine exploded. I imagine a connecting rod broke or something.
13: You managed to steer it into the pits and keep it out of trouble, and that was it. Well, this was your fourth race here, Cliff. Am I right? And you finished ninth once in, what was it, 1952?
14: 52 and 10th and 56.
13: 10th and 56, and the other one not quite so good, the third one that you were in before this.
14: That was in 1951, and I finished about 22nd.
13: Well, you ran a good race while the horse lasted, Cliff. We're real glad to see you in one piece, and we hope you continue in that kind of racing luck.
14: Thank you very kindly.
13: I'm sorry you didn't run longer.
14: So am I.
13: Take care now. Thank you, Cliff Griffith. And now back to the tower.
1: Wire here. Another accident here on the main stretch right down by the southwest turn. A car has evidently either hit that retaining wall inside, as Freddie tapped me and said, trouble. I looked, Fred, did it tap the wall or did it just spin right down there past the wall?
8: All I saw do, Sid, was slide in. He went out around the outside of the workman, safety patrolman, cleaning up there, and I think he turned a little bit tight. And he
1: probably hit some of
8: eight.
1: That sand they're putting on the grease and oil out there, right?
8: Well, it's cement they're cleaning up the oil with. If it's a blue automobile, I don't know which one it is. I have a good idea which one it is.
1: Well, let's hold on
8: we'll
1: to Johnny Peterson.
8: We'll wait until we get official recognition of that.
1: All right, so thank you. Now, the leading 10 at the end of 50 laps for your charts, or 125 miles. Number 12, Eddie Sachs, was first. Number 98, Parnelli Jones, second. Number 3, A.J. Foyt, third. Number 8, Len Sutton, fourth. Number 52, Troy Ruttman, fifth. Number 33, Eddie Johnson, sixth. Number 2, Roger Ward, seventh. Number 45, Jack Turner, eighth. Number 97, Dick Rathman, ninth. And number 4, Jim Rathman, was tenth. Speed was 144.505, a new record. The old record set by Eddie Sachs in 1960 at 142.032, so Eddie broke his old record of last year. Incidentally, fans, we've been invited to join the staff in Atlanta, Georgia, on July 9th for the Festival 250, featuring many of these same drivers and Indianapolis cars. The first USAC event in Atlanta with the big cars. I'll be down to join Bob Montgomery and his staff for their broadcast Sunday, July the 9th. Here again is Charlie Brockman.
0: Sid, I thought during this lull it might be a good time to review the cars out of the race, and there are 11 cars out of the race at the moment. They are number 3, Branson, number 16, Grimm, number 55, DeWalt, number 4, Jim Rathman, number 83, Davis, number 73, Shepard, number 22, McCluskey, number 14, Cheeseburg, number 45, Turner, and number 26, Griffith. And the last car out of the race is the one down in the turn, and I think I can confirm without question, Sid, it is number 8, Len Sutton. Len Sutton is out of the race. He's all right. He was still in the cockpit of the car, and he was okay, and so here you are, Sid.
1: All right, that was correct, Charlie. Number 8, Len Sutton in the Bryant Heating and Cooling Special. Len from Portland, Oregon, the boy, as I mentioned earlier, who was driving alongside me trying to get to the race today, finally made it, and now we see the car back on the racetrack again. So evidently it was restarted and put back or shoved back into the race. We'll get the official report momentarily. Now, the official report on the accident on the main stretch is as follows. It says four of the cars following car number 83, Don Davis, were attempting to steer around this car on the track and were involved in the accident. They were car number 22, Roger McCluskey, car number 14, Bill Cheeseburg, car number 45, Jack Turner, and car number 73, A.J. Shepard. Again, Lloyd Ruby was not involved in the accident. All of them came to a stop at the end of the main stretch and were removed from the track. Turner's car is the one that went up in the air end over end, and at 60 laps, those cars were out of the race. The day, as far as weather is concerned, is still beautiful, and barring any serious mishap to the drivers involved in the accident, word we have not received from the hospital as yet, it will still be a great day for racing because accidents are expected at these speeds, but we certainly don't want any of the drivers to be injured in any way. The yellow flag is still out. Bill Vanderwater is on the track. We have received new records at every break down through 50 laps or 125 miles. The winner today, of course, receives over $100,000 for himself, the prize melon. Speculatingly, $350,000 to $375,000 total. Winner receives the golden pace car, Barnock ring, clothes from Dick's Menswear in Wabash, Indiana. $1,000 worth of men's clothing up there, which will be given in the next few days. And many, many other awards and trophies. And, of course, the big thing is the conquering of this 500. And a particularly thrilling feat today because this is the 50th anniversary of this race. Jack Shapiro is standing by now with some information for us from the North Pit. Come in, Jack.
15: We're on. All right.
1: Yes, AJ, you are.
15: Thank you, Sid. A.J. Shepard is with me. He was a rookie here this year, and it's kind of tough to go out of a race that way, isn't it, A.J.?
16: Yeah, it sure is, but I don't think anyone in the mess-up hurt real bad.
15: Well, we certainly hope not. The machine that you were driving, number 73, is the Travelon trailer car. It held the one-lap and four-lap record here, didn't it?
16: Yes, it did. We were out there in the race just a minute ago, and my pit crew was giving me the signals that I was running consistent 144s, and I was doing it real easy without any strain or anything. And when I came out of the number 4 corner, I seen the yellow light come on, so I started slowing down, and I seen the car setting sideways right in the middle of the front straightaway. So there was a car on my right, and there was room for him between the car sitting there and the outside wall. And so I moved to the left to get by, and just as I got within, pretty close to the car, why, the driver stepped out and started to walk right across in front of me. And I turned to the left and hit the brakes, and I seen as I was turning left that I'd hit that inside wall, but I figured that I'd miss the driver. And So the devil with my finishing must not get nobody hurt.
13: That's fine sentiments and great sportsmanship, AJ. We're sorry you had to finish your first race in this particular manner. We certainly wish you a lot better racing luck in the future, and I'm sure Don Davis feels that way. He is the driver that you managed to miss by hitting the wall.
16: Oh, well, good. I've known Don for a long time, and he's a terrific race driver. He's done a good job here, and all I can say is if I can have a car as good next year as I had this year, why, we're going to come back and try and win her.
13: You'll come back and race. Fine. Thank you very much, A.J., for talking with us. Now back to Sid Collins in the tower.
1: All right, Jack, thank you very much. Standing by is a car owner from Inglewood, California, who doesn't have a car this year, but for 14 years was a great car owner participant, and tells me he may be coming back next year very soon. Mr. Bob Estes. Bob, you were standing down the turn when
17: this
1: accident occurred?
17: I went down the turn just as the cars were flipping to see if I could help in any way to keep the people back. I'd like to report that, as far as I know, although the cars were badly damaged, nobody was hurt.
1: Well, that's the first time we've had one like that in the 500 on this main stretch that I can remember.
17: That's right, but I think everything was very well controlled.
1: Well, I certainly hope so, and Jack Turner's the one who went end over end, and he's a good buddy of us all.
17: Looked nasty.
1: Sure did. Well, Bob, thanks for coming by, and we'll look forward to you having a participant as you did Don Freeland when he did so well for you coming in third some years ago.
17: Thanks, Sid. I certainly hope to be back again.
1: Nice to see you. Mr. Bob Estes, Inglewood, California, and you folks out there, I just heard another one of your native friends say hello to you. Now stay tuned for the greatest spectacle in racing. Back in the control tower once again as the race is being run under the caution light and the caution flag. And right now, Parnelli Jones, driving the Agajani and Willard Battery Special, of course, gets a big break because he's holding on here in first position during the light. No one can pass him. Number 8, Len Sutton, is back on the racetrack again, having pitted during this particular time. And the crews are now still cleaning up the racetrack with the oil that spilled due to the accident. We understand that Jack Turner was being interviewed in the public address system just a few moments ago, so I'm sure he is okay. And we're really thrilled to hear that. We've heard no other report from the hospital on any injury in the accident, which is almost fantastic, having seen this thing. But, Freddie, I guess these accidents sometimes look a lot worse than they are, and the ones that look simple are worse than they look.
8: The most dangerous ones, most generally, are the slow, easy rolling type. And the spectacular accidents, most generally, wind up on four wheels, as most all of those cars all did, by the way, which shakes a driver up very badly and damages a car very seriously, but most generally these spectacular ones aren't as injurious to the chauffeurs as one might think.
1: Well, let me give the rundown now at the end of 60 laps or 150 miles. Yellow flag is still out, so we'll run this down for you. The first time in the day that we did not have a new record. The leader at the end of 60 laps or 150 miles was number 98, Parnelli Jones. Second, number 1, A.J. Foyt. Third, number 12, Eddie Sachs. Fourth, number 8, Len Sutton. Fifth, number 2, Roger Ward. Sixth, number 52, Troy Ruttman. Seventh, number 97, Dick Rathman. Eighth, number 41, Johnny Boyd, moving into the first 10. Ninth, number 99, Jimmy Hurtubise, who led through 75 miles. And 10th, number 7, Clark Templeman. The time, 1 hour, 4 minutes, 26 and 51 hundred seconds. The speed, 139.661. And the speed of the record, which was set last year at this point by Eddie Sachs, was 140.056. So about less than 1 mile per hour slower because of the caution flag became the entire race average. The sizzling pace, the hottest speed, was 144.807, set by Jim Hurtubise, leading at the end of 75 miles or 30 laps. Yellow flag is still out, so they're just riding rather quietly. I'd like to take this chance, too, to extend thanks to Walter Bull, publisher of the Illustrated Speedway News, on behalf of Gil Berry, director of this network, and myself. Walter, on behalf of his newspaper, presented Gil and me with plaques for, in his opinion, the manner in which this broadcast has been handled the past 10 years. Tony Holman made the presentation on behalf of Illustrated Speedway News at a recent pole position mechanic banquet here in town. And we certainly hope that we can live up to the high praise from Walter and his publication in the years to come of this annual broadcast on behalf of our entire broadcast crew. The passing flag is being put out now, and the green flag is out, and the race is now again underway. So now there will be some changes, and the boys who tried to work some strategy for pit stops have done so under the yellow flag, although I don't believe anything particularly unusual occurred at that time to make too much difference in the standings. So let's swing around the track and see what the men are seeing now as they jockey for position and what they've noticed in the last 15 or 20 minutes. First to the south turn, and Bill Frosch.
18: All of the cars have
0: just passed us, Sid, and they're all off and running in beautiful style. And away they go down the big, long back chute. Back to you, Sid.
1: Let's go to the southeast turn, Mike Ahern.
15: Right here, Sid. The cars have just passed here in a cluster around the southeast turn into the back straightaway. The cars are being trailed in the pack by Jack Brabham at the moment, but he's trying to cut on the inside and pass a few. To the back stretch now, and Bernie Herrmann in just a moment. Right now, back to you, Sid.
1: And to the back stretch, and Bernie Herrmann.
18: Okay, Sid. Al Keller just went on by in the Constant Haas special car number 19. We saw Lloyd Ruby, too, and as Mike told you, Brabham bringing up the rear in the Kimberly Climax special. It's all yours, Sid.
1: You don't mean bringing up the rear of the entire pack. You mean in that particular group. Is that right, Bernie?
18: That's right, Sid.
1: Okay, now to the northeast turn, and here is Lou Palmer.
6: The story is the story of the group, all bunched together with one exception. Len Sutton, who was in the pits and then rolled back out again, he's riding alone, no traffic at the moment. Everyone else, though, all grouped up, and Ebb Rose still is trailing some light smoke as he comes by us here. And Sid, anytime you want a spot on the turn, I would say you could have it now. Back to you in the tower.
1: Well, I'm ready for a change after this one. That's the first one I've seen, Fred, and I don't know how you... No, my racing color is yellow, personally.
8: Well, it will shake you up. Believe me, it shakes up the best of veterans and the best of race fans. But those things do happen in this business, unfortunately, and it's real fortunate that no one was seriously injured, as far as we know.
1: I'll bet our buddy Jimmy Shelton thinks we're mad at him. Three times now we've cut off at the northeast turn.
8: Get with him.
1: And we don't mean to do that to Jim at all. Jim, how you doing up there, pal?
19: Real good, Sid. It's kind of a strange day for the men in the turns, as you have already remarked, because the fellows are doing an excellent job in these turns today, and it seems as though all the excitement is down in the home stretch. So when things do happen, we'll be here, Sid.
1: All right, thank you very much. George Sally said if this race were accident-free, George Sally, by the way, is chief mechanic on the Metal Cal car with Chuck Stevenson driving. He had the winners here with Sam Hanks in 57, and Jimmy Bryan in 58, two in a row, and he was trying to make it three in a row when Bryan's car wouldn't start in 59. They had trouble getting off the first lap, in fact, didn't make it. But he said you're going to see the best and fastest race you've ever seen anywhere without the accidents. Everybody will be hustling every minute, and the fellow who takes a breather, even for a second, is going to find himself at the tail end of the field. And that was true, and is true again now with the green flag out. But, of course, the yellow flag, it's hard to break records when the boys are, in fact, it's impossible, Freddie, isn't it, when the boys are held back by the caution light.
8: Now, that's definitely true, Sid. I do not know how long the yellow flag has been displayed. Maybe Charlie kept a record of it. I'm not too sure. But if it hasn't been kept out too long, we still can look forward to a new race record today.
1: I have a wire here from our good friend Reverend John Brewink out at
8: Pardon the interruption. Tulsa,
1: Oklahoma.
8: Floyd is challenging over there.
1: Hey, pardon?
8: A.J. Floyd is challenging Parnelli Jones, and this next lap around, you might find a different setting in that number 1-2 position. For our national champion, A.J. Foyt, is now right on Parnelli Jones's tail.
1: Well, they should be about the backstretch. Let's see if Bernie can pick him up. Have they gone by you? Number 1 and 98. Bernie?
14: Okay, so they come by right now. It's Jones and Foyt. Foyt leading by just a few feet. Now Foyt goes out in front. Back to you, sir.
1: Let's pick him up on the northeast turn. Lou?
6: All right, Foyt's leading. Foyt leads through the turn now. Parnelli Jones settling down behind him comfortably as they carry over into the short chute. Foyt, then Parnelli. Sid?
1: Then into the northwest, Jim.
19: Well, it's the same thing here, Sid. They're driving a real cool race, both of these fellas. It looks as though they're almost tailpipe to hood there, however, and they're coming down the home stretch right to you here and now.
1: Well, let's take a look, and Freddie, thanks for picking that one up, because right now we have A.J. Foyt leading Parnelli Jones by about 75 yards. So A.J. Foyt, who won the National Driving Championship this year at the age of 26, the second youngest driver to ever win that crown, has taken the lead in the 500-mile race in the Bose Seal Fast car.
8: Well, that's as it should be. Our national champion should be leading this race somewhere along the line, if not maybe winning it.
1: Well, he's the youngest national champion in 30 years, and everybody figured this Texan had a destiny and a date with greatness, and perhaps today he's going to do it. Charlie?
8: Well, it could be.
0: Sid, you might be interested that the caution light was on unofficially for 21 laps or 25 minutes, and I think it's a tremendous tribute to these people in the cleanup crews that they got that straightaway cleared and all the oil dried up in 25 minutes, a tremendous job because they had a lot of work to do. The caution light was out for 21 laps according to the records we're keeping.
1: Thank you very much. Let's see how they're doing in the backstretch now if they haven't passed you, Bernie.
14: I think they're going by, Sid.
1: So let's pick up Jim and pick up. Oh, here they are in front of us already. Foyt is ahead now by only about 25 yards. So Parnelli's picked up a little distance on him, Freddie.
8: Parnelli's cut it in half already. in one lap's time. So you'll see a duel there from here on through until maybe something mechanical occurs to both cars, and or they continue on through the balance of the race and wind up in that setup.
1: Well, A.J. Foyt has a new car with an upright engine this year on the left, and he, of course, is a rather quiet fellow. In fact, he's very, very modest indeed, and it's hard to get him to say anything. But I assume if he wins the race, he'll have a few words for us, as will any other driver here, too. This race is very, very difficult to figure at this moment, so we'll not try. We'll just report it to you. Now stay tuned for the greatest spectacle in racing. Back in the control tower once again, this tight duel for first place taking place between A.J. Foyt and Parnelli Jones. And here's Charlie Brockman with the rundown, now unofficially in our tower, of the first six positions, which are tightly bunched.
0: All right, Sid, Foyt is the leader and Parnelli Jones is second, but Troy Ruttman is right behind Parnelli Jones. Troy Ruttman is running third, and as a matter of fact, Ruttman has moved into second place. Ruttman, as they're passing right now, has moved into second place. Eddie Sachs is running in fourth. Roger Ward is fifth, and Jim Hurtubise is now sixth. According to the tower, Dick Rathman is seventh, followed by Paul Goldsmith, Len Sutton, and Johnny Boyd. But those are strictly unofficial at this point, and we should have the standings from the official scorers coming up shortly. But Troy Ruttman is now moved into second place in car number 52.
1: Rather interesting note there is the fact that Troy Ruttman, who won this race in 1952, at that time was driving for J.C. Agajanian, a car owner and promoter from the West Coast from San Pedro, California, and the boy he just passed is Aggie's current driver in Parnelli Jones, and Troy was the youngest driver at age 22 to ever win this race at that time, and of course since then too, and now Parnelli Jones is the new rookie and a very hot contender for the top honors as the rookie of the year. So Agajanian probably has some very strange feelings right now, wouldn't you say, Fred?
8: Well, I would say so, but you can look forward to that Troy giving him a fit. Believe me, when he gets up there in front, he's going to be hard to catch. He'll be long gone because he'll have his foot in it all the way.
1: You know, in an interview the other day locally here, boys, with Sam Hanks, Sam said, I look for the finish to have five cars within 100 yards of one another, and I couldn't believe it. And the way it's going right now, the first five are.
8: I think it could possibly happen because these boys are going to stay bunched up.
1: Wow.
8: There's going to be a lot of money at that checkered flag, you know.
1: That's for sure.
8: And by the way, Ev Rose's car is smoking quite badly now, and Sid, the basic reason for that would be, again, similar to what happened to Tony Bettenhausen last year. As you recall, he was smoking. You recall, and we mentioned
1: yes,
8: that
1: I do.
8: He either had a piston seizure coming up and or leaking oil out of the cam tower assembly onto the exhaust manifolding, as that's a lay-down engine job, and it's leaking right at the directly on the rear part of the exhaust header stack.
1: Well, here are the, pardon me, Fred.
8: It might not be of major importance, and then it could be, too.
1: Well, we'll watch and see what happens on that particular observation of yours. The standings out at the end of 70 laps or 175 miles are as follows. First was number 98. It was not a new record, of course, because of the caution flag. Parnelli Jones. Second, number 1, A.J. Foyt. Third, number 12, Eddie Sachs. Fourth, number 2, Roger Ward. Fifth, number 99, Jim Hurtubise. Sixth, 52, Troy Ruttman. Seventh, 97, Dick Rathman. Eighth, number 10, Paul Goldsmith. Ninth, number 41, Johnny Boyd. And 10th, number 18, Chuck Stevenson, moving into the top 10 for the first time. And the speed was 136.231. The old record was 140.373, set last year by Eddie Sachs. So those were the standings at the end of 70 laps, or 175 miles. We are missing some of our veteran drivers who, strangely enough, failed to qualify. We said earlier that eight rookies made the race this year, but some of the real veterans didn't. One was Dwayne Carter, who had been in 10 500s. Another was Bob Byte, who had been in 5. Paul Russo, who had been in 14. And Don Freeland, who had been in 8.
8: Parnelli Jones' car just dropped back considerably. He's having mechanical malfunctions with the automobile now. It's starting to pop coming down the straightaway, so he's dropped back 3 or 4 positions quickly.
1: We'll pause now for 10 seconds for station identification across the nation. This is the Indianapolis Motor Speedway Network. Back in the master control tower here at Indianapolis once again, and we're watching very closely for the leaders, and Charlie Brockman has the stopwatch on to perhaps determine the difference between the first and second positions. And if we get another tight duel as we had a few moments ago with Foyt and with Parnelli Jones, we shall follow them all the way around the racetrack to keep you completely up to date on all the activity here. wire here from my old friend I was in England with during the war, down in Dallas, Texas. Another godson of mine. I have them all over. You know, being a bachelor, Freddie, you have godchildren every place. Joe and Vince Zubras down in Dallas. The yellow flag now officially for your charts was displayed for a total of 25 minutes and 12 seconds while the course is cleared for oil. Now, Parnelli Jones is coming into the pit, and if Luke can get down there to describe this pit stop, we'd love to have it, but it's hard to just throw it to one of our announcers. This area here is hundreds and hundreds of feet long. So if Luke, if you are near Parnelli, let us know. Len Sutton, car number 8, pitted and changed 4 tires, was back in the race. Here is Luke at the center pit. Luke?
20: Sid, this is not a routine pit stop either. This is a trouble stop down here because they have that hood up and they are looking down in under the hood, the lower part of the engine, is some trouble spot down there. The over-the-wall pit crew of Pete Hurtubise, that's Jimmy's younger brother, and Christian Licht and Doug Hartman, Tiny Worley, who is the chief mechanic, and Dick Norton, are very much concerned about this car. Right now there is a very strong aura of apprehension, but they're closing it up. Looks like they're closing it up from here, and it may go ahead in the race. They're pushing the car now away, and there goes Jim Hurtubise on his way, and now we're going on our way back up to the tower, Sid.
1: Okay, Luke, thank you very much. And, of course, the pit action here is very exciting indeed, and if you fellas will try to get as close as you can to each car, we would appreciate it. And here again is Charlie.
0: Troy Ruttman has taken the lead. Troy Ruttman is now leading the race. He just passed A.J. Foyt, and Jones' pit stop was 52 seconds. So Troy Ruttman is the new leader. He took over the lead on the 85th lap. Now back to Sid.
1: Luke, can you hear me? Luke Walton, center pit. Luke, can you come in? We just had a report from Luke in the center pit, and I'll see if he's back to the mic. Luke, are you there? Well, evidently not. It was pointed out here that he was speaking of Jim Hurtubise, and I believe that in the excitement meant Parnelli Jones was making
8: the pit
1: stop.
8: Yes, that was Parnelli Jones' pit stop, for Hurtubise hasn't made a pit stop. He just flashed by us, in fact, and he was commenting on Parnelli Jones' pit stop. Apparently, the difficulties are something that can't be quickly repaired, and they're going out with the intentions of running the best position they possibly can and just continue running and pick up a position.
1: Now here's Luke in the center pit again. Luke? Luke Walton in the center pit.
20: Yes, Sid, we're here right now. There's not much going on. That pit stop of Jim Hurtubise was a hurried up one because Jim Hurtubise, who's driving an exceptional race, wanted to get back in there.
1: Luke, let me interrupt you. The question was, that was Parnelli Jones in number 98, and perhaps you were confused because Hurtubise's number is 99. Are we correct?
20: Yes, I believe we goofed on that one.
1: Oh, okay, pal. I just wanted to clarify.
20: It's Parnelli Jones and not Jim Hurtubise.
1: Okay. Thank you very much, Luke. That's all we wanted because we had 3 pairs of glasses on it, and we knew it was 98, but we wanted you to know it, too. Okay, now getting back to where we were, we have a wire here from L.V. Phillips, who's commissioner of our great high school athletic association, where we think we have the best basketball in the world. And I'll get bad letters on that, but we think it's true. And Bob and Shirley Worms are out in California. And I can't read all the telegrams. And also, I want to mention that last year, one time, Freddie, it's a funny thing. You talk 4.5 hours. And in the heat of all this, just like Luke saying, Hurtubise, I said irregardless once, and I got 500 letters saying there's no such word. I looked it up in the dictionary, and there is, but it's second choice. It's obsolete, but it is still a word. Well, and I'm sorry. And another thing, if I may...
8: You just have to watch your dictionary,
1: for
8: all.
1: Sure. If I may, I want to thank you all for the wonderful letters you send. I hope you'll write them again this year and tell us where you're listening to Sid Collins, care of Indianapolis Speedway, Indianapolis, Indiana. But kindly don't expect too many replies. I answered about a third. That's the best I could do. Here are the standings at the end of the 80-lap break, or 200 miles. First was A.J. Foyt, car number 1. Second, 98, Parnelli Jones. Third, number 12, Eddie Sachs. Fourth, number 2, Roger Ward. Fifth, 52, Troy Ruttman. Sixth, 99, Jim Hurtubise. Seventh, 97, Dick Rathman. Eighth, number 10, Paul Goldschmidt. Ninth, number 41, Johnny Boyd. And 10th, number 7, Clark Templeman. Not a new record, 136.802 miles per hour. Now stay tuned for the greatest spectacle in racing. Here at the Indianapolis Motor Speedway once again, things are running rather smoothly. At the moment, Troy Ruttman, who won this race in 1952, is in the lead, and the man who won the race here in 1949 is standing by, Bill Holland. Bill, do you have any feeling you wish you were out there to challenge Troy right now?
21: Well, Sid, yes, I'd like very much to be, and especially if it was a few years ago.
1: This fellow made a tremendous record. He had 2 seconds and a first in a 3-year span, almost unbelievable.
21: That's right, 47, 48, and 50 of a second, and 149.
1: Well, Bill, today, I don't want to put you in the spot, but who are the top contenders for Victory Lane right now, in your opinion, as a former winner?
21: Well, it looks like Ruttman is going to be hard to beat. Ruttman's pretty hungry, and he's driving sensibly this year, which he didn't do the last couple of years, and it looks good for him, but Roger Ward is in a very good spot, and unless there's car trouble, of course, Parnelli and Foyt are in a good spot, too. It's a little early yet to make a choice.
1: Very diplomatic answer, and I know I agree with you. It is early. Thank you, Bill, for stopping over.
21: Thank you, sir.
1: Right, Bill Holland, who won this race in 49. Imagine Lee Wallard and Parsons and other winners listening around the country. Pat Flaherty is here, are enjoying the race immensely. And, golly, they must be chomping at the bit, Fred, to be right where you are right now, you know?
8: Yeah, well, by the way, I'd like to state that positions changed last time around. Troy Ruttman was leading A.J. Foyt, and A.J. Foyt, of course, took over the lead going through or by here. However, as far as Parnelli Jones is concerned, he's honestly out of business. You can look forward to no more out of Parnelli Jones this afternoon. And Ruttman is taking the lead away again from A.J. Foyt. So they're going to be jockeying back and forth for a long while until the next pit stop.
1: I think we'll swing around the track and try to pick them up. They're probably past Mike Ahern now, but coming down the backstretch should be number 52, Ruttman, and number 1, Foyt. And let's see how close they are. Bernie, come in.
3: Okay, waiting for them now, sir. We're still waiting. And here's Troy Ruttman, and following right behind is A.J. Foyt, perhaps 40 feet.
1: Just a couple of car lengths, probably. They should be coming around the northeast turn in a moment. And waiting for them is Lou Palmer.
19: And we almost always underestimate speed here. They're through the northeast and into the short chute, Sid. It was still Troy leading.
1: Jim Shelton, northwest.
19: All right, it is still Troy Ruttman and A.J. Foyt. It's similar to Ward and Rathman last year near the end of the race. It's still Ruttman 1, Foyt 2.
1: Now coming down the main stretch is the same thing, Ruttman and Foyt, and I think Ruttman is pulling away a little bit. It looks like about 50 or 60 yards difference. A few moments ago, it was just a couple of car lengths. We invited J.C. Agajanian to drop by and say hello to you around the nation, but he hasn't been up yet, and I know why, because Parnelli was faring so very well, but Parnelli Jones is back in the pit once again, and they're now trying to push the car a little bit. They are changing some tires, and if Freddie were right, they were going to try to do the best they could by running. He'll be back in. Otherwise, they'll call it a day.
8: Yes, I think they're giving him a... No, they're pulling the tires in. I think they're going to pull the car in because they were going to put some tires on it on this pit stop when he came in, but I believe they're going to call it a day and wrap that automobile up. It's unfortunate, too, because this young man was doing a tremendous job in a fine piece of equipment. And they're getting back to work on it again. They can't make up their mind whether to or not.
1: Well, Freddie standing right alongside me now is a car owner who's done a tremendous job for racing. The Dean Van Line Special placed on the pole this year for the second year in a row. Eddie Sachs, their driver, is still out there and very much in contention indeed. In third position, Mr. Al Dean, the owner of the automobile and the Dean Van Line's company, is here just Natalie in red, white, and blue as usual. Mainly white, though, Al, looking very cool and crisp. And with you, your vice president, director of advertising, Mr. Chris Christian from Long Beach, California. How does it feel to be a car owner and be in third place when you started first and still have a good chance to win this race for the first time ever?
4: It feels great, Sid. I think that we're in fairly good shape here. When you consider the pit stop situation, I think a lot of the boys that are leading us now pitted a little ahead of us.
1: Does the race...
4: By reason of that, I believe that our tire wear is a little bit better than some of our... competition.
1: You think the race is being run under the strategy you plan, and you're very satisfied so far?
4: Well, I think that we're fortunate that we're getting some fine tire wear out of our chassis, Sid. I think we went 52 laps on the first set, and at a pace. Did you know that Sachs was turning laps at 148?
1: No, we did not know
4: yes,
1: that.
4: Yes, sir. He was turning laps at 148 miles an hour, and I believe as the fuel load has dissipated, that this boy will get back in serious contention again.
1: Well, now we wish you luck, because you had a winner in Monza with Jimmy Bryan, and you had Bryan do so well with Dean Van Line's car, but never had a winner here, and this may be the year for you.
4: Well, I sure hope so, Sid. Thank you very kindly.
1: Al Dean. Here's Chris Christian. And Chris, were you down there when Bill Cheeseburg had some trouble earlier in the other Dean car?
22: Yes, I was, Sid. As a matter of fact, I just watched Eddie's pit stop, and this big pileup happened right in front of me. It was quite an exciting thing.
1: Well, it's wonderful. I think that a team like yours would have three cars entered, two got in, And we wish you good luck today. And right now there's a lot of pit action on the track, but Eddie isn't one of them.
22: I'm real happy, too. Thanks a lot, Sid. Much good luck, too. You're doing a wonderful job, as always.
1: Thank you very much, Chris. Mr. Chris Christian, Mr. Al Dean from the Dean Van Lines Group. And their car is now running third, and they're about as nervous as we are up there thinking about the whole thing. Right now we have a pit stop. Long Beach is nervous, they say. In the south pit, Fred, who is that in the yellow?
8: Herdebees. Pit stop over here, and it looks like his car caught on fire. He got out of the cockpit and right back in it again when the fire put out. Maybe somebody's down there that can handle it real quick.
1: Well, Luke Walton kind of thinks Herdebees is making all these stops. Let's see how he's coming to this time. Luke?
20: Sid, if that's Herdebees, it's all the way down from it. It's way outside the scope of our vision. But a note here about the Agajanian car, number 98. We're talking about the Agajanian car, which was driven by Parnelli Jones. It was not engine trouble and not car trouble that happened. Parnelli Jones was injured. A small pebble or some other missile went through his goggles and hit him in the eye. And when he drove up here and stopped the first time, he was a little woozy. And now it looks like he's out of the car, and they're going to put Jim Rathman in. Jim Rathman is going to drive in relief for Parnelli Jones. But here comes Jim Rathman right past us now. He has his helmet on and ready to go, but that car is still down there in the Agajanian pit. Just in front of us, car number 33, driven by Eddie Johnson, came in just now and had a quick routine service by Louis Meyer Jr., Johnny Drake, Johnny Matera, Buster Werke, and Bill Johnson, but it's back out on the track. The Parnelli Jones Agajanian number 98 car is still out there on the pitch and is motionless. Now, back to Sid as we go down and see if we can find Parnelli. Now they're pushing that car away. And it's on its way, and Jim Rathman is back here again.
1: Okay, Luke, thank you very much. Now to the northeast turn, and Lou Palmer.
6: Right, Sid. We have Ebb Rose now, in fact, just out of our sight. I was about to say inside around the corner. Ebb's car has been smoking, as has been pointed out several times during the course of the race. And whatever the problem was, it developed fully. Ebb almost seemed to lose it in the back straightaway. Did keep it under control, however, and we can't really vouch for losing it. It may have been a way of slowing it up. In any event, came through shallow under the white line on the apron area and just gradually coasted around our turn. So he should be near the pit area now. That's Ebb Rose in car 86. Now, Sid, back to you on the tower.
1: Okay, thank you very much. And the Cooper Climax car, Kimberly Cooper car, just went around the turns to be smoking a bit. Charlie?
0: Said I was pointing to the fact that A.J. Foyt has gone back into the lead. He took the lead on the 96th lap and is back in first place. Troy Ruttman is now second, Eddie Sachs third, and Roger Ward is running in fourth position. Sid?
1: Well, we certainly had a battle now for this lead in the last 15 minutes. In the 89th lap, Foyt regained the lead from Ruttman. Ruttman took the lead away from Foyt in the next lap, the 90th. Now, as Charlie told you, we have another change again. So it's going to be nip and tuck. And here is number 86, which was pointed out to us very well by Lou Palmer, coasting into his pit. That is Ebb Rose, a rookie in the Meyer Speedway Special from Houston, Texas. And he is just barely making it, just taking off his gloves. He's pushed his goggles up. And, of course, when a driver leaves the 500, he is very dejected indeed. They wait all year, sometimes in this case of a rookie, all of their life, for a chance to run in this event and hope to at least finish and perhaps do much better than just finish in the pack. So Ebb Rose is now rolling in, and I'm sure he will be out of the race. Well, now, fans, stay tuned for the greatest spectacle in racing. Back in the Master Control Tower once again, where things are running steadily, a battle between Ruttman and Foyt for the lead, nip and tuck, and here in the center pit once again is Luke Walton.
20: Well, Sid, the story has changed again. J.C. Agajanian had Jim Rathman all primed and ready to take over to replace Parnelli Jones as a relief driver, but when Parnelli came in, that little hit in the eye didn't seem to bother him, so he refused the relief driver, and he's on his way again, but just as he took off, the car sounded like it developed engine trouble, and there was apprehension again all over the Agajanian pit. But as it came past the second time, it sounded all right, so it looks like it's status quo for Parnelli and Agajanian. Now back to the tower.
1: Thank you, Luke. The speed at the end of 90 laps, or 225 miles, building back up again since the green flag is now out, 137.679. And the standings of the leaders. First, number 52, Troy Ruttman. Second, number 1, A.J. Foyt. Third, number 12, Eddie Sachs. Fourth, number 2, Roger Ward. Fifth, number 99, Jim Herdebees. Sixth, number 97, Dick Rathman. 6, number 10, Paul Goldsmith. Correction. 7th, number 10, Paul Goldsmith. 8th, number 41, Johnny Boyd. 9th, number 7, Clark Templeman. And 10th, 33, Eddie Johnson. And if I interpreted that incorrectly again, first was 52, second, number 1, third, number 12, fourth, number 2, fifth, 99, sixth, 97, seventh, number 10, eighth, 41, ninth, 7, and 10th, number 33. And at the end of 80 laps, Jim Hurtubise had won $5,250 in lap prize money. Car 98, Parnelli Jones, $4,050. Car 12, Eddie Sachs, $1,050. Car 4, Jim Rathman, $900. And car number 1, Foyt, a total of $750. Charlie?
8: Sid, we just passed the halfway point. The race is now halfway to the finish, 250 miles. And the leader at the moment is A.J. Foyt with Troy Ruttman second, and Sachs is about 6 seconds behind in third. Ward is another 4 or 5 seconds back in fourth.

0: he's running a real nice steady pace in that metal cowl job.
1: Thank you, Fred. Wire came in asking for more information about the cars and less about the drivers. We'll realize that in any sport, the personality involved and the popularity of having followed these men is probably of primary importance to you. Like a baseball player, you want to know a little bit more about him than you do about the bat and so on. However, here's a man who knows about cars, and we'll start to tell you more about the cars. We want to make you happy. And here's Mickey Thompson, who's the speed king, who just set a 406-mile-an-hour record on the Bonneville Salt Flats in a car that was very, very technical indeed. How many engines, Mick?
2: Well, the car had four engines in it, but I think this race right here is more important right now.
1: Well, let's talk about this race from a speed king's point of view. How do you like it?
2: Well, it looks real good. I don't know if you know it up here yet or not, but Pinelli got a pretty big smash in the eye. Was one reason he had to come in.
1: Yes, we got the report from our man in the pit, Mickey. We're glad you told us. Are you picking a favorite right now?
2: Well, I told you before that I thought Foyt would be right up there in front, and he's sure running there.
1: Yes, you did, and you were kind of hot for Parnelli, too, I think.
2: Very, very much so.
1: Well, Mickey, would you want to race out here, a man who goes 406 miles an hour straight out?
2: No, sir. It separates the men from the boys right here.
1: Well, you're certainly a man. But you feel like a boy today?
2: Why, when you see those fellas going around out here, you really do, believe me.
1: Well, 31 years of age, you've done a tremendous job in your particular profession. We're happy to have had a chance to speak with you.
2: Thank you very much, sir.
1: Thanks. Mickey Thompson, who holds the land speed mark and is going to challenge for a return record against the British drivers, Sir Malcolm Campbell and Cobb, whose records he broke just last fall. Getting back to these automobiles themselves, each designer incorporates his own theories in a chassis development. Some favor placing the engine and driveline on the extreme left for greatest weight shift, with the driver on the right side of the car. Others place the driver on the left side for better driver feel in the turns, still keeping as much car weight as possible on the left wheels. All designers have lowered the body of the car to decrease wind resistance, and some favor the lay-down engine to reduce body height still further. Even the tires are designed and built exclusively for the racetrack here to get the most gripping action and highest cornering speeds in the left turns. Rear tires of 8x18 are larger than front tires, 760x16, since they transmit the tremendous engine horsepower. All Indianapolis cars now use a space frame type chassis of high alloy steel tubing with a minimum wheelbase of 96 inches, except for the foreign car, which had a little bit of a waiver this year. And hydraulic disc brakes of the spot brake type are used exclusively, and the transmission is a simple, rugged stick shift with two forward speeds and one reverse, reverse gear optional, used with a regular friction-type clutch. And racing fuel is individually blended for each car to ensure best performance for that car and engine combination. There's a blend on the Brabham car, and that's the only one. Charlie?
0: Sid, we have the intervals in the first four cars. Foyt is leading the race by 2 seconds over Troy Ruttman, 7 seconds over Eddie Sachs, and 15 seconds over Roger Ward. Ward has had quite a battle with Lloyd Ruby, and we believe Ruby is a lap behind, but they have really been going at it nip and tuck, and at the moment, Ward is 15 seconds out of the lead. Sid?
1: Okay, Charlie, thank you very much. And now here's our very dear friend, J.C. Agajanian, who looks... Well, Sports Illustrated said chipper, but you're not a chipper right now, pal. You've had a rough day so far. How's Parnelli doing in 98?
3: Well, he was doing real fine, Sid. The bolt off of the racetrack, possibly from the accident down there, was picked up by Johnny Boyd's car as the green flag went on, and it smacked Parnelli right in the eye above his eyelid and put in a tremendous cut there, and the goggles were just full of blood. And it looked as a very serious cut, and the reason he slowed down came in to get goggles and went out, and he was still couldn't see. The second pair of goggles were full of blood, and because of the fact that he wasn't on the throttle real hard, it looked as though the engine was having a little trouble. But he's doing real fine out there now, and the blood has dried up some, and I think he's going to go ahead and finish. Jim Rathman was standing by to...
1: Hey, can I interrupt you a second?
3: You bet.
1: Stand by here. Here's Bill Frosch in the southwest turn. Come in, Bill. On the southwest turn, Bill Frosch.
4: Jim Hurtubise's car is out of the race, it looks like right now. There was quite a puff of smoke as he came into the southwest turn. He guided it low, came on down to the grass, spun around, is mighty close to the water down there, but whether or not he will get another shove, whether he just lost the car or the engine went out, remains to be seen. But Jim takes off his helmet now, drops it into the seat of the car. The wrecker is there, the officials are there, they're looking to see what happened. No injury to the car, no injury to Jim, The car is simply standing there faced the wrong way in the grass right close to the creek here just out of the southwest turn, the start into the short south chute. Now back to you, Sid.
1: Okay, Bill, thank you very much. And Jimmy Herdebees, who set a total of six records, today, one lap through 30 laps, is now out of the race. And we're very sorry to hear about that. A strong contender. Freddie?
5: Sid, I saw Herdebees' car start belching smoke here, and it came unglued towards the end of the straightaway. He did develop a mechanical failure. He probably cut the engine in half, and it locked up on him, and he slid her into the infield, because I saw it coming here.
1: Well, let's get back to Aggie here right after this station break for 1 minute. We invite you to stay tuned. This is not a station break. It's a cutaway for a minute. Stay tuned for the greatest spectacle in racing. Back in the control tower once again, we had to interrupt Stragajanian to discuss the Herdebees situation in the southwest turn, but you know we always cut away from interviews for action on the track. But there are times when we can have a chance to talk to people who make this racetrack and make racing go. Ag, back to your situation right now. You say Parnelli is still in the car, but you had a chance for a relief driver to stand by, and Parnelli felt he could go on.
3: That's right. He recouped quite a bit after taking a few slow laps out there, Sid, and he's in good shape now. However, he has quite a bit of blood all over his face from the tremendous cut he got above his eyebrow.
1: Well, thanks for stopping by, Ag. Good luck, and back to the pits.
3: Thank you, Sid. I'm going down there.
1: I bet you are. Charlie?
0: Sid, Jim Rathman is seated in the cockpit of Troy Ruttman's car. Ruttman just made a pit stop, and I don't know what the situation is down there. They tried to get him away from the pit, and he stopped, and he is not going back out on the track at the moment, but it is definitely Jim Rathman in the cockpit of Troy Ruttman's car. Now they're pushing it back to his pit. And also, Johnny Boyd came into the pit driveway with his hands in the air, shrugging his shoulder, and slid to a stop about halfway down in the pit section, well past his own pit. We didn't see him go back out again. We don't know whether or not he's out of the race, but we suspect that he is. Sid?
1: Okay, Charlie, thank you. Here is Mr. Walter Goodwin, his public relations director for the dark cart entry here that had Don Davis in it that gave us that spectacular thrill on the main stretch, and he wants to give us an official release of what happened.
6: First of all, Floyd Davis, the builder and designer of the car, stated that Don Davis did an excellent job. I'm sorry to say that a car sprung a leak in the oil tank, skidded in the oil in the main straightaway in the 49th lap. It didn't hurt the car too much, and Pat Flaherty, the crew chief in charge of the race, said this was an excellent job for a first-year driver.
1: Sir, if I may, you said Floyd Davis. You mean Floyd Travis?
6: Floyd Travis,
1: right,
6: I'm sorry.
1: Floyd Davis is a former co-winner. Don't want to confuse
6: him.
1: Thank you very much, Walter, for explaining it to us. Right. Walter Goodwin from the number 83 car, ridden by Don Davis, which caused the unfortunate mishap on the main stretch. But, of course, it was a mechanical failure on his part, too. I didn't mean to say he personally caused it. He was in plenty of trouble, too. Charlie?
0: Well, Sid, they're pushing Troy Ruttman's car to the garage area, and it is out of the race. And so Jim Rathman is frustrated once again in his effort to get back into this race. He was in the cockpit ready to go out and drive relief for Ruttman, but the car is out of the race, and they're pushing the car to the garage area. And so that makes another car out of the race. I think I might review the cars out of the race at the moment. Number 3, Branson. Number 16, Grimm. Number 55, DeWalt. Number 4, Jim Rathman. Number 83, Davis. Number 73, Shepard. Number 22, McCluskey. Number 14, Cheeseburg. Number 45, Turner. Number 26, Griffith. Number 86, Rose. Number 99, Herdebees. Number 52, Ruttman. And we suspect number 41, Boyd. Sid?
1: Have a telegram here from a man that we have always admired very much and think is one of the finest broadcasters and sportscasters of all time, who wires he's listening in Port Chester, New York, and says, wonderful job by you and all your crew. Congratulate him all for me, which I'm doing. Regards, Bill Stern. Thank you very much, Bill. We sure hope you're feeling a whole lot better. Now to the South Pit, and here's Johnny Peterson.
7: All right, Sid, and a tremendous job done by the pit crew of Eddie Sachs down here immediately in front of us. Eddie Sachs already out back on the track. We'll try and check the time for you on that pit stop, Sid.
1: Okay, John, thank you very much. Right now, if we have in about 10 seconds, Charlie.
0: We unofficially clock Sachs pit time at 30 seconds. 30 seconds, Sid, a little slower than some of the others.
1: Well, this may be a tremendous finish the way things are going. If these cars in now keep running, we'll have a lot of the top boys and the leaders in racing for the last several years still right in the first half a dozen. Now we'll pause 10 seconds for station identification. This is the Indianapolis Motor Speedway Network. back in the control tower at Indianapolis once again. And the race is now settling down to a certain extent as these strategic positions are being manipulated. The first part of the race was a bit unusual. We had new records set at the first lap, the second, the fourth, the tenth, the 20th, the 30th, the 40th, and the 50th. And then we had a mishap on the 136th lap. The green flag then was pulled in and the yellow flag came out to 25 minutes and 12 seconds of yellow light. The green flag then came back and the race has continued now under increasing speed. The fastest average today was 144.807 at the end of 75 miles. And 136 laps, the green flag came out once again after the mishap on the main stretch, which was rather a chain atomic reaction out here, with Don Davis going first and then other cars being involved, with Jack Turner flipping end over end in the air, Roger McCluskey, Bill Cheeseburg, and A.J. Shepard all being eliminated. Charlie?
0: With Rutman's car going out of the race and Sachs making his pit stop, that puts Ward in second place. And on our last clocking, Foyt is leading Ward by 17 and a half seconds. 17 and a half seconds, or just about a quarter of a lap. And the last time we checked it, it was a 15-second differential. So Foyt, who is running better than 144 miles an hour, seems to be gaining on Ward, who is now in second place. Sid?
1: Okay, Charlie, thank you very, very much. As you fans know, we mentioned earlier, this is the largest crowd ever to attend a 500-mile race. This is the golden anniversary, and they're here from all over to watch and enjoy the activity. And they're particularly watching right now Jack Brabham of Australia, now living in Surrey, England. He is in for a pit stop in the North Pit area, and to watch him, here's Jack Shapiro.
8: Thank you, Sid. They are taking off the right rear and the right front tire and the left rear. They seem to be leaving the left front tire as it was. They're filling the car with fuel. Of course, this car is filled with fuel up front. The tank is in front of the driver, the engine behind. And this man who came here from England, Surrey, England, to run in this race with this Cooper Climax machine is giving himself a wonderful account today against the finest drivers America can offer. He's not standing in the first 10 at this point, but he is running an excellent race. They are now carrying on some conversation. They don't seem to be in any hurry. I wonder if perhaps they're figuring this is their last pit stop. If it is, they have an excellent chance to get much higher in the standings than they are now. The car is still up on the air jack. Incidentally, they have a bed type of jack. They just dropped it down, and he's on his way. It's about the size of an army cut, the jack is, and it picks the car up about 8 or 10 inches off the ground. There goes Jack Brabham on his way back in the race, now back to the tower.
1: Okay, and here again is Charlie.
0: Roger Ward just took the lead as A.J. Foyt made his second pit stop. Ward is leading. Foyt is in the pit, and we're getting a clocking on Foyt in his pit stop. This will be very important when he goes out. Brabham's pit stop was 1:03. 1:03 for Jack Brabham, and we'll try to get a time on Foyt. Foyt is back on the racetrack with Ward leading, but due to make a pit stop soon. Sid?
1: Now to the northeast turn, and Lou Palmer.
9: Now rolling to a stop here in the infield area immediately across from our stands, just about 70 feet away, is car number 8, Len Sutton, unbuckling, and he's just getting out of the cockpit now. Len is quite all right, and the car itself appears to be in good condition, but there is a mechanical problem, obviously. Len Sutton still has his helmet on, is unstrapped, though, now and out of the car. And there he stands talking to safety officers. The car is well into the infield area, down toward the ditch, so it's not going to present any problem here. But here it stays, the engine dead, Sutton out of the cockpit, car 8 out of the race. Sid, back to you in the tower.
1: Okay, Lou, thank you very much. And here are the standings, the end of 250 miles, or 100 laps. But now Roger Ward is coming into his pit, and Jack, I imagine you're right down there because he's right next to Jack Brabham's pit. Jack Shapiro, can you see him?
8: Yes, I can, Sid. The car is up on the jacks, and they are changing the rubber on all four quarters. They're filling it with fuel, and they are making a very fast job of it. This is an excellent crew, of course, trained by the chief mechanic, A.J. Watson, and he's away. He's away from the pit and gone, and that may be a new record. Back to the tower.
1: Well, Roger promised he wouldn't kill that engine again. You know, last year he had trouble in that particular situation. And he said this time he was going to watch himself very carefully. And as Freddie Agabation has pointed out, he has driven a very, very strategic race. He said if he could take second money now without running, he wouldn't take it. That's what he said this morning. He was too confident to grab it. Right now he thinks he may win. Now stay tuned for the greatest spectacle in racing. Back in the control tower here at Indianapolis once again. And the race is being run swiftly and steadily and strategically by Roger Ward, who's now in the lead. Coming out of a pit stop situation right now is Clark Shorty Templeman in car number 7, the Bill Forbes Racing Team Special. Here's Charlie Brockman.
0: All right, Sid, A.J. Foyt is back in the lead because Ward made his pit stop, but they talk about the race being won or lost in the pit. Foyt's stop was a very good one, 23 seconds, but Ward's was even better at 19 seconds. You'll recall the last time we checked the interval, it was 17 and a half seconds. It's down now to 14 seconds. But Eddie Sachs is in there, and he's only 7 seconds behind Foyt. So it's a three-way battle right now among Foyt, Sachs, and Ward. Sachs about 7 seconds back, Ward about 14 seconds back. So we'll keep watching it.
1: Okay, Charlie, thank you very, very much. And now to check the cars out of the race very rapidly once again for you, as number 98, Parnelli Jones, comes back in for another pit stop, and he's having lots of trouble today, and you heard his car owner explain things to you. I think I'll hold these cars out of the race for a little bit later and add to them. Right now, I want to get up to date on the end of 100 laps and 110 laps for you. First, the end of 100 laps. First was A.J. Foyt, number 1. Second, number 52, Roy Ruttman. Third, number 12, Eddie Sachs. Fourth, number 2, Roger Ward. Fifth, number 97, Dick Rathman. Sixth, number 10, Paul Goldsmith. Seventh, number 41, Johnny Boyd. Eighth, number 7, Clark Templeman. Ninth, number 18, Chuck Stevenson. Tenth, number 17, Jack Brabham. And the speed, 138.311 miles per hour. And now at the end of 110 laps, or 275 miles, your leader was A.J. Foyt. Second, number 12, Eddie Sachs. Third, number 2, Roger Ward. Fourth, number 10, Paul Goldsmith. Fifth, number 97, Dick Rathman. Sixth, number 7, Clark Templeman. Seventh, number 18, Chuck Stevenson. Eighth, number 19, Al Keller from Greenacre City, Florida. Ninth, number 33, Eddie Johnson. And 10th, number 17, Jack Brabham. And the speed was 138.759, which is another new record. Another back on the record trail once again. The old record set by Roger Ward in 1959 at 137.293. Out of the center pit, and Luke Walton.
10: Sid, earlier in the race, Don Davis skidded and made a turnaround here in the main stretch in car number 83. And now here is a statement from Mr. Floyd Travis, the owner of the car, through Walter Goodwin of Mansfield, Ohio. Mr. Goodwin?
6: Thank you, Luke. Floyd wished to state the car sprung a leak in the oil tank and skidded on the oil in the main straightaway in the 53rd lap. It didn't hurt the car too much, and he wished to state that he felt Don Davis did an excellent job of driving, as did Pat Flaherty, our pit crew chief and winner in 56, who stated this was one of the finest jobs of driving for our first-year driver.
1: We had that report up here, Luke, a little bit ago. Thank you very much. Perhaps the gentleman thought there was another broadcast out here. I wanted to be sure that the public relations release was made to them both. But we had the report here in the tower from Mr. Goodwin, and we thank you for it. At the end of 100 laps, the lap prize awards were to Jim Hurtubise, $5,250. To Parnelli Jones, $4,050. To number 1, A.J. Foyt, $2,250. To car 52, Troy Ruttman, driving the Zinc Track Burner Special, $1,500. Number 4, Jim Rathman in the Simonize Special, $900. And number 12, Eddie Sachs in the Dean Van Line Special, $1,050. With the leaders on the 106th lap, Johnny Boyd was out of the race. No report on his mechanical failure from the tech committee as yet. Johnny Boyd was driving the team car with Roger Ward. Charlie?
0: Well, Sid, we've got a battle developing. Eddie Sachs has closed the gap on A.J. Foyt to 2 seconds, and Roger Ward has closed to within 12 and a half seconds. And so both Ward and Sachs are gaining on Foyt, who is leading. And this could develop into a very interesting battle. We're now at the end of 300 miles. You'll recall that last year at 300 miles is the point when Rathman and Ward started dueling wheel to wheel, and they did it right to the finish.
1: Well, we certainly have three tremendous drivers here in Foyt and Sachs and Ward dueling again, as you say, Charlie. And that little Cooper car keeps on rolling around, and he's moved up to contention from time to time in the first 10, but not much further, and perhaps he's unable to get the additional speed. He's a fair distance back. However, the first 10 are still rather close, and anyone has a chance due to a mechanical failure or someone else dropping out. Never forget the year that Troy Ruttman won the race in 1952 with eight laps to go. I think when Billy Vukovich skinned out there in the 192nd, Freddie, he's probably the most surprised man in the field. How would you feel if you're running sixth and everybody else dropped out in front of you?
5: Sometimes that don't make you feel too good, but to be running in the position Vukovich was running in and develop a mechanical malfunction in the steering mechanism like he did is enough to give anyone a fit. By the way, I'd like to comment a little bit on Ward's last stop. I've been watching the tires with the glasses here, and when Ward made the stop, he had run through about one or two plies of his right front tire when he made the change. So he's using the utmost of rubber and tires before he makes his stop. He made a beautiful stop on that. One lap earlier would have been too soon. One lap later would have been too late. He's using his head tremendously well.
1: Thank you, Fred. You know, the pole position driver seldom wins the race. A lot of people think the pole position is very important. Freddie Agabation at the pole in 1952. Had a few drivers who have won, though. Recent years, Bill Vukovich and Pat Flaherty. Billy Arnold won, Jimmy Murphy, Tommy Milton, and Floyd Roberts. Do you think, Fred, having had the pole yourself, that the pole was that important to you?
5: Well, no, not necessarily. Anywhere in the front row is always a good position to be in. They claim that the outside position of the front row is a much better position, in as much as you drop down into the turn, making a larger radius out of it, getting in, and giving you a bit more accelerating room. And as it's been proven in the past, you find that many times a middle position or outside position get into the turn first.
1: You know, when you talk about these leaders, the way Herdebees took off here today, from the first lap right on through the 30th lap to lead the race, you can't help but think of Billy Arnold, who led the race in 1930 every lap except the first two. And Joe Dawson led only the last two laps in 1912. So actually the leading situation here has changed considerably. Today we have had several leaders. We've had Herdebees and Jim Rathman, Eddie Sachs, Parnelli Jones, A.J. Foyt, and Troy Ruttman. Charlie?
0: Sid, we're a little bit early for our next report on some of the cars running back of 10th, but I've got them squared away, and I better give it before I lose track of them. In 11th position, behind the first 10, Jack Brabham is now running 10th, and in 11th position is Bob Christie. 12th is Bobby Marshman. 13th is Norm Hall. 14th is Gene Hartley. 15th is Lloyd Ruby. 16th is Wayne Wyler. 17th is Dempsey Wilson, and 18th is Parnelli Jones. There are just 18 cars running at the present time. 15 cars are out of the race, and for the benefit of those of you that may have tuned in late, we feel that we should review the... Here is Eddie Sachs right on the tail of A.J. Foyt in the battle for the lead. A.J. Foyt leading, and Eddie Sachs right behind him. And Roger Ward quite a distance back, about 14 or 15 seconds back, but Eddie Sachs is right behind Foyt. Now continuing with the cars out of the race. Number 3, Branson. Number 16, Grimm. Number 55, DeWalt. Number 4, Rathman. Number 83, Davis. Number 73, Shepard. Number 22, McCluskey. Number 14, Cheeseburg. Number 45, Turner. Number 26, Griffith. Number 86, Rose. Number 99, Herdebees. Number 41, Boyd. Number 52, Ruttman. And number 8, Sutton.
1: Now, fans, stay tuned for the greatest spectacle in racing. Back in the Master Control Tower once again, here's the man who very beautifully sang for us again our favorite song, Here Back Home Again in Indiana. And we picked you up off one of the PA horns, not direct mail. I don't think we did justice to your voice, but I heard it myself, and it sounded great. And by the way, Eddie Sachs is just taking the lead.
11: That's wonderful. I don't want to be on too long, Sid. I want to get back up and watch this great race. Thank you for having me on, as usual. And once again, a great thrill to be here.
1: Nice to have you here. Mel Torme. Thank you, right. Thanks for singing our song for us today. We now have Eddie Sachs in the lead. And what else did you check there, Charlie?
0: Well, Sachs has taken the lead, but I think just while you were talking to Mel and said Sachs had taken the lead, A.J. Foyt slipped back in, although we'll have to wait till they come around to make sure. Roger Ward is 13 and a half seconds back in third place, so it's really a three-way battle. Sachs and Foyt are running 143-plus at the moment, 143-plus. So this looks very reminiscent of last year. It was about this time that Ward and Rathman started dueling. Now it's Sachs and Foyt. Sid?
1: Okay, Charlie, thank you very, very much indeed. And this race is becoming a duel like last year. We didn't think we'd ever see one like it. And we're not going to predict it yet, but it could work out that way. And right now, Eddie Sachs is just a matter of perhaps 10 or 12 yards at the most in front of A.J. Foyt. And coming into the pit, car number 19, the Constant Hot Special, Al Keller from Greenacre Cities, Florida. Al is in his sixth race here at the Indianapolis Speedway. The sun is shining beautifully. The air is clear. Planes are flying overhead. And on the racetrack, we're enjoying the 50th anniversary edition from 1911 to 1961 of the 500-mile race. And many people are here from all over the country and all over the world to enjoy it with us. Olympic star Johnny Weissmuller is here from the movies in Hollywood. Bob Wilkie, Robert Page, who's a Hoosier who went to high school here in Indianapolis. Jim Davis, George Montgomery's here. Wes Mahaney from Los Angeles. Miss Universe is here. Bob Crosby, Maury Luxford, who runs the great Bing Crosby Golf Open. John Millis is here. We have Fred Waring, and a guest of honor for the day is Captain Eddie Rickenbacker, whom we certainly hope will have a moment to drop by and say hello to us, one of the most unusual and outstanding men in the country today. The field, of course, is thinned out considerably. We have many cars out of the race, which will run down to you in about 10 minutes. All of the cars are still in the field in their positions, and all of the cars out of the race, and Charlie Brockman is compiling that information for us right now. Here is the standing of the leaders at the end of 120 laps, or 300 miles, and another new record. Since the yellow light went off, a new record. 138.205 is the new record, eclipsing that set by Roger Ward in 1959 at 137.543. The leader who set the record was A.J. Foyt in car number one. Second was number 12, Eddie Sachs. Third, number two, Roger Ward. Fourth, 97, Dick Rathman. Fifth, number 10, Paul Goldsmith. Sixth, number 19, Al Keller. Seventh, 33, Eddie Johnson. Eighth, number 7, Clark Templeman. Ninth, number 18, Chuck Stevenson. And 10th, number 8, Len Sutton. 2 hours, 10 minutes, 14 and 15 hundred seconds. Another new record. So at only 70 laps, 80 laps, 90 laps, and 100 laps, have we not had new records, and that's because the yellow flag was out part of that time, and it took them time again to increase the average speed back to a new record pace. The record for the 500 is 138.767, and we're getting very close to it now. The field is 138.205, so barring further mishap, we should have a new record and the fastest 500 to date. Now, if we can, I'd like to spin around the track and be sure that all of our boys are wide awake. We have some action coming on the main stretch. Everyone is standing out here on the main stretch. The yellow flag is out, and we can't see it from this particular point. Perhaps Jim Shelton coming down from the northwest turn could. Jim, is it up that way? They're looking up that way.
4: Yes, it is, Sid, and we'll have to get the glasses. Everybody went out there. There was so much dust we couldn't catch the number of the car, but the man is in good shape. He's walking away from the car. We want to be sure that we call this one correct. The yellow light is long, and the drivers are missing the car easily. It's near the white line. He ended up near the white line. Went into a skid coming out of this northwest turn here, just about to the head of the stretch. He went into it. We'll have our engineer check the glasses. There is a tow truck. They're putting the fire extinguishers on it now. I didn't see any flames come out, but they are putting the fire extinguishers on it. We'll run down and check this one, Sid. Maybe you can catch it from the glasses up there, perhaps.
1: Well, unless we send Charlie out to the other side, which we will do. Okay, Charlie, if you will, because our tower here is right on the starting line, but we have the vantage point on the south end of the tower, and there are guests of ours of the Speedway Network on this floor. And, of course, they're all standing, so we can't see through the glass to the far end. There's one small blind spot on this racetrack of probably 50 feet between Jim Shelton on the northwest turn and the tower, and that's exactly where it occurred. And the last time that happened, Freddie, I remember when Cal Nide many years ago had a spin at that same spot, and Ray Crawford also had a mishap up there.
4: Right,
1: Roger Ward is now running about 14 seconds behind Eddie Sachs and A.J. Foyt, who are running 1-2 on the 129th lap. And now coming in for a pit stop is number 15, Wayne Wyler, in his car, which was originally the Hopkins car, now called today the Hopkins Coral Harbor Special. Number 15, Wayne from Phoenix, Arizona, the home of a great race driver friend of ours, late Jimmy Bryan, who's trying to carry on the tradition for him. The yellow flag is out, and we have Roger Ward right behind Sachs and Foyt. And if we can, no point in following them around. Jack Brabham is about 2 or 3 yards behind the car directly in front of him, which now coming into the south turn. Of course, there's much interest here in Jack Brabham today. The fact that he has come over to race in the 500, it'll be the first foreign entrant to qualify since 1952 when Alberto Scarry was here. And we're very thrilled to have him, and I might say that the entire crew that came with him have been very well liked and have cooperated so well with the Speedway, and they certainly have with them, too, to make them feel at home here in Indianapolis. Parnelli Jones again coming in for a pit stop, and he's had a pretty tough day. Now to Jim Shelton on the northwest turn.
4: All right, Sid, it looks as though it's Eddie Johnson. There's so much fire extinguisher foam squirting around there, we're not absolutely sure. We do want to report that the driver, whoever it was, is not hurt. He maneuvered this skid in a pretty good way. As a matter of fact, he maneuvered around other cars, so he did a good job. And it looks as though it is Eddie Johnson, which is number 33. But we'll check further on that. Now back to you, Sid.
1: Well, Charlie took his glasses around, came back, and just signaled me he knows what it was. So, Charlie, if you will, please.
12: I can confirm without any doubt, Sid, it is Eddie Johnson's number 33, the Jim Robbins Special. It was a little difficult to identify the car because of the CO2, and there was a big cloud of smoke. Perhaps Jim has described this, a big cloud of smoke from that CO2, and you couldn't even see the other cars on the track as they came through that cloud. But the cloud eventually cleared away. We got a quick glance of it before they started going to it with the CO2, and we were fairly certain it was Eddie Johnson, and we just wanted to confirm it because in a case like this, we definitely do not want to give a wrong report. But there is no question, it is Eddie Johnson in car number 33, the Jim Robbins Special, out of the race. And that makes a total of 16 cars out at the moment, 17 still running.
1: Charlie, thank you. And in the center pit, standing by for about a one-minute interview, is Luke Walton with Jim Herdebees. Come in, Luke.
13: Sid, here is Jim Herdebees, the driver of car number 99, Jim from North Tonawanda, New York. This is the second year you've been at the Speedway, Jim, and both times your car has gone out of the race. What happened this time?
14: Well, I don't know. The thing just got a little slower all the time, and finally, it started making a few noises and just went kabloom down the front chute here.
13: Are you looking for a relief job now, Jim?
14: Yeah, I'm just making sure that no one, you know, that's running good, someone might get tired and need a relief driver. You can't never tell.
13: Two races you've been here and twice the car has failed. I imagine you're planning on being back with us next year.
14: Yeah, I hope to, and I hope to lead her all the way next year, not just the first part.
13: Now, Sid, does Freddie have any questions? Ask Jim.
1: Freddie, Jimmy Herdebees is standing by. Do you have a question for him?
5: Hey, Jim. This is Freddie.
14: Yeah, hi, Fred.
5: You all right?
14: Yeah, everything's okay except the race car.
5: Oh, you were going great guns, man.
14: Well, I was trying.
5: Well, by the way, I saw you smoke going down the straightaway. What did it do, start seizing up on you?
14: No, it just come apart, the seams and everything.
5: Well, did you ventilate the crankcase?
14: Yeah, it got a few holes in it.
5: Oh, he cut the engine in half, huh? Oh, that's really too bad, Jim, because you were doing a wonderful job. Thank you.
14: Thank you, Fred.
13: Thank you very much, Jimmy. Jim Herdebees. Now back to Sid in the tower.
1: Thank you very much, Luke, for the fine report. And again, we'll try to pick up all these drivers we possibly can when they do leave the race eventually. If they have to, we'd like to get the information from them. Now, fans, stay tuned for the greatest spectacle in racing. Back in the master control tower here once again at the Indianapolis Motor Speedway. The yellow flag is still out because of Eddie Johnson's spin on the northwest turn. The boys are now driving at a distance of interval that they held at the time the flag came out. Fred, what would you say the average speed now of the pack is during the yellow flags?
5: Well, some of the speed varies tremendously. Some of the boys are running rather slow, and some of the other boys are running a little bit quicker. They're not running the exact pace that the leader is. Eddie Sachs and A.J. Foyt are running, I would say, right at about 125-mile-an-hour average. They're running through here, however, at approximately 100 miles an hour. They're accelerating because they're coming away from the wreck, but they're diminishing speed tremendously at the accident, which is very cooperative thing that is necessary.
1: Strangely enough, we had two telegrams here together, and they're both from previous timers here, Charlie, friends of yours and mine and Freddie's, Cliff Rigsby and Eric Erickson, sending wires, one from Dayton, Ohio, and one from Haddonfield, New Jersey. And I suppose they're probably keeping charts on us. If you make one mistake, Charlie, we're in trouble with Eric and Rigsby listening.
5: But the green flag's out.
1: Okay, the green flag is out, and the race is back underway once again. And, of course, now the challenge again will come between Ward and Foyt and Eddie Sachs. And we'll be watching them closely as they get closer. We'll follow them around the track. 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